0: $50 Working Australians tax offset and a $1,000 deduction for work expenses. Mr Chalmers says the bill will provide certainty to taxpayers and the market. He also says the government is still consulting with affected parties on the measures, including start-ups and small businesses. The federal government is considering a new system to deal with scammers where victims could be automatically reimbursed up to $3,000 by their bank. Labor is seeking feedback on its scam protection framework, which will outline new obligations for banks, telcos and digital platforms. Assistant Treasurer Daniel Molino says the proposal could reduce stress for Australian victims.
1: For smaller losses, $3,000 and under, what we're proposing is that there should be automatic payment to consumers where they can verify that there has been a scam.
0: ABC Managing Director Hugh Marks says the departure of News Director Justin Stevens is an opportunity for the organisation to rejuvenate. Mr Stevens resigned yesterday after 4 years in the role and 19 years with the ABC. Facing a Senate estimates inquiry, Liberal Senator Sarah Henderson asked Mr Marks if the News Director was strongly encouraged to leave.
2: Well, Senator, I think it's inappropriate for me to go into detail and specific staff matters, but it is an opportunity for us to move forward and look at a refreshed and rejuvenated output as we work out what, you know, the future of the ABC is.
0: A homeless shelter in regional New South Wales says it's seen a significant increase in demand in recent years as more people find themselves on the street or needing extra help with the cost of living. An emergency task force has been set up to bring agencies together to find people homes. But for local services such as St Vincent de Paul's Edel Quinn Shelter in Wagga Wagga, the work is ongoing. Manager of Homeless Services Damien Adams says all of their 16 beds are full and they see many more people at their regular breakfasts and outreach to camps.
3: The numbers have grown from when I started 18 months ago from maybe 5 people turning up. Now we're getting anywhere up to 50. So we're seeing a large increase. There's a lot of strain on people with accommodation, cost of fuel, cost of groceries, just cost of living in general. It's kind of pushing everyone to be needing something and a little bit of assistance.
0: Jonathan Jeans has been living in his car with his dog and is a regular visitor to the shelter's breakfast service. He says the conversation is just as important as the meal.
4: It's a place where you can come and chat and get linked with people that have been in your situation and they know what you've been through without having to indulge too deep.
0: US President Donald Trump insists he won't be rushed into making a deal with Iran to end the war. North America correspondent Lauren Day reports.
5: The president has expressed confidence the US will soon reach an agreement to end the war, but says his administration isn't satisfied with the terms yet and is willing to resume fighting if Iran doesn't meet US demands. He dismissed suggestions the economic impact of the conflict will hurt Republicans in the midterm elections, claiming he doesn't care about them and won't be rushed. He also said he would not be comfortable with Russia or China taking Iran's stockpile of highly enriched uranium, after previously saying he would be open to it going to a third-party country. Lauren Day, ABC News, Washington.
0: And 15-year-old cricketer Vaibhav Suryavanshi has fallen just short of reaching the fastest ever Indian Premier League century after helping his side Rajasthan Royals beat the Sunrisers Hyderabad in the IPL Eliminator. The competition's leading run scorer hit 12 sixes, including 3 in a row off Australian captain Pat Cummins, before he was dismissed for 97 from 29 deliveries. Suryavanshi's efforts helped the Royals reach 8 for 243, before bowling Hyderabad out for 196 with Travis Head reaching 17. To the weather, widespread rain and isolated thunderstorms across northern and central areas with heavy falls possible in the Hunter and mid-north coast and severe thunderstorms possible about the northeast. Sydney's weather, showers and the chance of a thunderstorm are top today of 22 degrees.
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0: A question for you this morning, just after 10 o'clock. What is your soundtrack to a rainy day? Genevieve Lang from Classic FM will be here for music this morning instead of C. Benedict. She wants to know what music you put on when it's wet outside. Maybe it's a classical track. I love a bit of classical music when it's cold and wet. Somehow I find it just kind of keeps me warm. What do you put on? Something upbeat, something peppy, something that brightens the mood perhaps? One 300 222 702 is the number. As always, we love your contribution to the conversation. What do you put on to keep yourself warm and dry when it's wet outside, musically speaking, anyway? You're listening across Sydney and the Central Coast, tops of 22 on the coast today, 20 in the west, showers expected. Also coming up in the next half hour, didgeridoo virtuoso William Barton will be here shortly ahead of his shows with the Sydney Symphony Orchestra. Yes, we're very excited about welcoming him to the program. Also, the Treasurer has just announced, or has just introduced, rather, the tax changes legislation to Parliament. We'll have an update for you on that in just a moment. First, though.
1: 702 ABC Sydney.
0: Traffic. A few things flashing up on the live traffic screens this morning at Penrith Parker Street, approaching Kareen Avenue. Emergency roadworks, one of two northbound lanes closed. At Bankstown, Stacey Street at Wattle Street, a crash involving two cars, one of the northbound lanes closed. At Eastern Creek on the M4 motorway, approaching Erskine Park Road, a broken down car, westbound traffic affected. At Schofields Road, at Hambledon Road, traffic lights flashing yellow due to a power failure. And at Watermola, Sir Bertram Stevens Drive at Bundina Drive, a hazard because of an oil spill. Traffic affected in both directions. And that's all that I'm seeing at the moment. Also, some scheduled roadworks, by the way, on the M5 motorway off-ramp to the M7 motorway at Preston's. If there's anything else you're seeing that we should know about, 1300 222 702.
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0: Just a little bit of news to update you on at 8 minutes past 10. The Treasurer, Jim Chalmers, has just introduced into Parliament the first tranche of the government's legislation dealing with the major tax changes announced in the budget. Negative gearing, capital gains tax changes have been wrapped into the one bill. Jim Chalmers says the government is still consulting with affected parties on the measures, including startups and small businesses. Here is the Treasurer a short time ago.
4: We are proud to make the tax system fairer for the next generation of Australians. This is about making a difference, not just marking time. This is about taking the hard road of reform, not the path of least resistance. It's about making the right decisions, even when they are politically contentious. It's about making difficult decisions and dealing with issues which have been neglected for too long, even when it would have been easier to do nothing at all, Mr. Speaker. Most of all, this legislation is about cutting taxes for workers. It's about making it easier to buy a first home. It's about better aligning the tax treatment of labour and asset income. And that's why I commend this bill to the House.
0: That is the Treasurer a short time ago introducing that legislation. I guess the main bit of news is that it's all been wrapped into one bill. Obviously, there's some discussion about whether that's a tactic to force the opposition to clarify its position. Is it going to vote against what would be tax reductions for some people, tax cuts for some people? 1300 222 702, if you've got something to say on this.
2: Afternoons with James O'Loughlin.
5: I don't know if you're old enough to have ever used a street directory.
1: Drive with Thomas O'Reilly.
6: I loved being the navigator. I remember using the street directory navigating for my parents and stuff.
2: For everything Sydney.
5: So many marriages ended.
6: Would have blown up because of the navigation. Oh.
2: James O'Loughlin from 12:30.
5: Used to have to buy a new one every few years.
2: Thomas O'Reilly from 3.
6: Now it would honestly be every 6 months.
5: Particularly if you want to go to motorway. Yeah. Under all the suburbs.
6: That's right.
5: Yeah.
2: Each weekday.
1: 702 ABC Sydney.
0: I've got to tell you, Emma, who called just before the news, who had the incredible story about announcing on the bus that she knows...

One thinks she looks pregnant, but that she does need a seat, and then everyone stood up. A lot of love for Emma. Jan says, I love a direct woman. Go, Emma, tell us all to stand. Yes, a lot of that sentiment is being shared this morning. 1300 222 702, if you'd like to weigh in on the etiquette, the appropriate etiquette on our buses and trains here in Sydney. By the way, do get in touch if you've got a soundtrack to a rainy day that you like to put on. We'll be talking music after 10:30. Of course, the Classic 100 voting closes today, so it is good timing. We're going to be joined by Genevieve Lang from ABC Classic to share some of her thoughts and wisdom on the best music to put on a rainy day. But maybe you've got a track or an album in mind. At 1300 222 702 is the number. First, though.

This is First Nations didgeridoo or yidaki virtuoso and composer William Barton. His piece, Birdsong at Dusk, it was written by Barton and performed with the Sydney Symphony Orchestra. He has some Sydney shows coming up, which is very exciting news, including at the City Recital Hall next week, Thursday night, then the Wallandilly Performing Arts Centre at Picton on Friday of next week.

0: It is just extraordinary stuff. It moves me every time I listen to William Barton, and I'm delighted to welcome him to the program this morning. Good morning, William.
1: Good morning, mate. How are we?
0: I'm very well, thank you. We're excited that you're going to be in Sydney next week.
1: Oh, I'm likewise. It's been a great journey this year, but it's always good to slow down on the brakes and perform in front of your home crowd, so to speak, and give back to the land that you are inspired by, having just come back from a tour with the Brodsky Quartet of the UK and Europe.
0: We do talk, or we hear about connection to country within Indigenous culture. I wonder what the difference is for you when you are playing on your own country.
1: Well, it's all elemental, every sound that you learn as a child and being birthed into this world is related to the landscape and what goes through the DNA, the blood through your veins. That's the connection of song lines that are melodies that are conjured up by a different country, and country meaning, different parts of the landscape, from whether that's in Australia throughout the different sort of tribal areas to going to Mahler's hut in southern Austria to Klagenfurt and being a pub above the big lake where Mahler wrote some of these amazing symphonies and feeling that energy, so you're conveying that energy that you are given, as you walk the land. And so you're not just in a room, with four walls and a ceiling.
0: Yeah,
1: it's much broader than that, It's about that acknowledgement of the elders that have spoken to you in language, that have that heartbeat of the ancient. And so that bloodline continues the blood, it pumps the blood through your inspiration to keep on doing what you do.
0: William, how does the music itself draw from the physical nature and the physical space? Like, this was a conversation we were having last week about, classical music where some of the early rhythms were based on the creeks and the streams in the hills of Italy. Can you explain what that connection is?
1: Well, for example, you're out on country and it's a calm sort of hot day, but then the heat sort of radiating from the earth, but then as it cools down in the afternoon, the wind sort of travels up through the rocky crevices of those creeks, and then, my country's, a rugged beauty throughout the Argilla and Talon Ranges in outside Mount Isa, there's that certain eeriness to it, but beauty to it. And so that wind sort of travels up the escarpment. It's kind of like the spirits is travelling throughout the day, and then it reaches those peaks, around those rocky outcrops, which are embedded with spinifex grass, and the sound of the spinifex grass, sort of dancing in the wind, so to speak, which is sort of like one of the elements within Journey to the Edge of the Horizon. Mm. And, you sort of try to capture that element because that's where you're from and that's the DNA of it,
0: How did you learn?
1: Well, I learnt, the musicality came through my mum, Auntie Domo Barton, playing classical music to me as a child and before I was born into this world, and mum grew up in Emerald Springshore, Central Queensland way, and she used to love listening to Mario Lunn's and the Great Crusoe. And so there was this connection with mum and operatic and classical music at a very young age. And so, my household was a melting pot of different sort of musical genres, mostly classic, mostly country and western, but then also branching out to the Mount Isa Folk Club, where the Scottish, the Welsh, the Irish musicians would all jam. And as a young kid I was a part of that sort of journey as well, but then there was that sort of that heavy sort of legacy of my in a good way, of my culture, which I was so deeply fond of,
0: When you say it was a melting pot, William Barton, do you mean those things were being played at the same time and intermeshing, or was this, you playing didgeridoo or yidaki with classical music? Did that come later?
1: The classical music came later, like in my very early teens. So the melting pot was going to the Mount Isa Folk Club and meeting Shane Howard, for example, from the band Guana when I was 11 or 12 years old at the 25th Top Half Folk Festival, and he played, that was in the heyday sort of thing, and I was really young, and got up and played Solid Rock with Shane, at the festival as well. Mm. And so sort of those sort of opportunities, branching out beyond, you know, my homeland, which, so to speak, you know, which is a special thing. And then went to the Woodford Folk Festival when it just changed over from Mullaney to Woodford. So that was like 93, 94, 95, you know, and met old dear friend who's passed away now, Bill Horrocks, you know, the co-founder of Woodford Folk Festival up in Queensland. And so actually played at his memorial earlier this year, which was really special.
0: You're playing with your mum at these shows next week. What is that like?
1: Well, that's really special, you know. I mean, it came from a very sacred place and a very organic, you know, just a place of sound and gifting from the earth. And when my uncle passed away, Uncle Arthur Peterson, my moment was to sort of, you know, present myself at the funeral service and play at Uncle's ceremony. And so I sort of took over playing the didgeridoo for Mum, you know, for the tourists that would come to this cultural centre in Mount Isa, the Kalkaroon Tribal Council. And so, you know, I had this experiences of working with that sort of improvised sort of music, but also, you know, from the land since a very young age. And, you know, and here we are. It's sort of like it all sort of intertwined over the years. And so that sort of that transition from me going to Mount Isa Folk Club to me playing with a symphony orchestra, you know, that moment was when I was about 16 and a half years old, when my father just passed away from asbestos, and we performed at the QSO. And it was just when the QSO amalgamated from the QPO, the Queensland Philharmonic, in 1998 for the ABC International Fair at the University of Queensland. And so there's a clip of me online with the QSO playing Dance Gunda by the then head of school, Philip Buchanan. And then the Sculthorpe era, Peter Sculthorpe era, started from 2021, you know.
0: You're listening to 702 Mornings. William Barton is here at 20 minutes past 10. I wonder if you can explain a bit to us about the instrument you play. I mean, we all know of the didgeridoo. It's also got another name, the yardaki. But I suspect many of us don't know that much about them. Could you give us some more insight?
1: So the yardaki, didgeridoo, it's a branch of a tree that's been hollowed out by the termites, by the white ants. And the length and diameter determine the pitch of it. And I believe, you know, when the instrument was made naturally in its organic state in, you know, a long time ago, the tribesmen would cut down the instrument at a particular height just because of, you know, whatever, you know, gave them the inspiration to do that. And so you go to different parts of Australia where the instrument comes from, and there'll be, you know, an understanding that, oh yeah, cool, we play between, say, you know, C sharp and F, you know, sharp in this country, and the other bit would be, other country might be a bit lower, you know, on the lower end. And so I grew up on my uncle's C-sharp didgeridoo, which is a big bore made out of coolabah. And, you know, Kalkaroon country, we generally get the instruments up to the E or F, whereas you go over the Northern Territory, you know, the way they cut them, it might be, you know, up the F, the G-sharps, you know, and so the higher end. So as a reference, you know, Yothi Indi, they got the bell-bottom didgeridoos, you know, the yardakis. And so they're sort of generally much on the higher side in terms of the note-wise. The sound is created from the vibrations of the lips, and we do a technique called circular breathing, which is in through the nose and out through the mouth. But conceptually, if you think about the Scottish bagpipes or the Irish Uilleann pipes, where the bag is your diaphragm, and so you can't let that go below 95%, because then you haven't got enough pressure to breathe in through against the wind that you're blowing out through your mouth. So like a very circular motion. The faster the rhythms you play, the quicker and shorter the interval of you breathing in, and the slower the rhythms, you can actually breathe quite normally.
0: So are you using your own body as the bag then? Like, yeah, if you're comparing it with a bagpipe, is that what's going on?
1: Yeah, exactly. And so the one of the strong practice routines I used to do as a kid and teenager, and still do from time to time, is put the submerge the instrument in a bucket of water or the river. And so with that trick, though, you have to actually keep your lips vibrating because of the pressure.
0: Hang on, explain that. I'm trying to picture this.
1: Yeah, so if you get a bucket of water and you put the instrument in the water, because of the pressure, it puts you know, this extra pressure on your embouchure and your diaphragm, and so it's hard at first, and because of the pressure of the water, it'll want to stop the vibrations of the lips. But the purpose of the routine is to actually keep your lips vibrating, so you don't go below the as far as the, like through the water as much until you can actually, you know, keep your lips vibrating. So I can fill a wheelie bin full of water and blow that air out while the lips are still vibrating.
0: Wow.
1: And so for brass players and wind players out there who are listening, any possibly singers, like, you know, it's a very good technique to strengthen your embouchure so you don't get the burn, you know, like the beginner burn, basically.
0: Yeah.
1: Or even intermediate burn. So because you're basically strengthening up the muscles around your mouth and your diaphragm. And it's about control, like a singer, like an operatic singer.
0: I've learned so much from you this morning, William Barton. It's 23 minutes past 10. I know you're going to perform for us, but I wonder, just given that you're kind of educating us all a bit here, I wonder if I play a bit of birdsong, whether you could maybe explain over the top of it what to look out for, what to understand and listen for.
1: Yep, sure.
0: when you're playing. So I'll just bring that up underneath us.
1: So this is the exciting movement where it's just come out of like another three that aren't really public. I wrote this originally back in the early 2006, I think, in earlier than that, actually, for the Queensland Biennial Festival of Music. I was up in Mango Avenue, Imeo in Mackay, and there were some birds singing out in the distance on the esplanade and on the inlet. And so I was inspired, and there was a piano at my friend's place, and so it was about these birds seeing the sunset at the end of the day, and they're coming together because they're little birds, so you know they don't generally stray far away from a water source, you know, meaning like fresh water. And so it sort of reminded me of being back on Kalkadunga country and the majesticness of the creatures that live out there in this very harsh, beautiful, sometimes desecrated earthland, you know, that we walk upon due to destruction. But then there's hope in the movement of we coming back to a strong song line of the earth together as one humanity, both Indigenous and non-Indigenous people.
0: So, William Barton, you are about to perform for us, but you did mention the desecration of land, the destruction of land, and that's something we've been talking about this week because a renewable energy project has rolled over an Indigenous rock shelter in the Central West. I have no idea if you're across that story.
1: No, I'm not. I'm not.
0: But obviously these things happen from time to time, you know, too frequently, you might say. What does that do in terms of the relationship between all of us as a whole community trying to find ways to live together and coexist when these sorts of things happen?
1: Yeah, look, I recall as a kid, like going out to a cultural site outside of Mount Isa

0: time, you know, and walk over to the native well and have his drink, you know, when particularly like around that time when the Milky Way was out, and those sort of things. So those sort of things stick to me, and so they're the emotion that come through the music, like, you know, like my piece with the Queensland Symphony Orchestra as well, you know, like Api Tatini Mamoto, we sing the country and we carry a kulaman together, you know, where I have the full orchestra, you know, all my colleagues singing in language of the Kalkadunga Nation, saying, you know, let's carry this kulaman together. And so it's important to know the ramifications, but also the significance of cultural sites. It is sacred country. Every country is sacred, you know, and some more so than others. And that's why there is sickness, you know, because people aren't in tune enough, or it's about making a quick dollar, you know. But eventually that's going to cave in. And I know, and I know what I'm speaking about, because I come from Mount Isa, and that's a mining community, you know, waking up with, I guess nosebleeds from the very poisonous gases that would come out of the mine site as a young kid, you know. And there was a kindergarten that was directly opposite the mine site, and they had to move them on the other side because they all had high levels of lead poisoning. So it's always been there, you know, that sort of interaction. But, you know, having said that, my opportunities also came through, you know, connecting with that mining community. You know, I played out on BHP Kennington's mine site when Premier Peter Beattie was, you know, still Premier of Queensland. And there's a photo of me when I was about 11 or, you know, 13 years old with Dad and Mum and the other community elders. And, you know, but that, going back to the pathways, you know, well, I'm talking about pathways now. It's about the pathways getting you to point A and point B as well. And so, you know, they assisted with that first opportunity. So it's like, you know, you're dancing with the devil, but you're actually dancing with spirit that wants to be acknowledged that we have to look after the land, you know, each and every day.
1: So eloquently put, we appreciate your reflections. William, you're going to perform Kalkadunga Yurdu, which means Kalkadunga man. You're also going to sing during this as well.
0: Yep. So this is a song, you know, about the passing of the culture from generation to generation around the campfire in the night. We watch, we listen, and we learn. And this is a, you know, a traditional modern song in the sense that I actually wrote this as a young kid, and Dad got to hear this before he passed away. I've sung this with the Adelaide Symphony, I've sung this with the Melbourne Symphony, you know, I've sung with the Sydney Symphony, and you'll be hearing that live with the SSO in a couple of weeks, and even tonight, you know, like I'm here in Melbourne with the others, James Morrison, Paul Grabowski, and Graham from Spiderbait at the MRC. And so, you know, we sort of bring that spirit to the earth. And so it's about that passing of the culture. I'm singing Kalkadunga Man, Kalkadunga Woman, teaching the next generation.
1: As we approach the news at 10:30, you're listening to Mornings on 702. This is William Barton.

0: William Barton, thank you very much. We're so grateful to you for that.
1: Thank you, mate.
0: You can catch William's shows coming up in Sydney at the City Recital Hall next Thursday night, then the Wallandilly Performing Arts Centre at Picton Friday week. That is a very hard act to follow, but Tony Matthews is here with the news headlines. Good morning, Tony.
2: Beautiful, Hamish. Making headlines, the Commonwealth is suing the manufacturer of the firefighting foam containing PFAS chemicals that have contaminated 28 defence bases across Australia. The Attorney General, Michelle Rowland, has released a statement confirming the government has launched legal action against 3M Australia in the federal court. The Australian Chamber of Commerce and Industry says it's still waiting to learn more details of the federal government's tax changes. Legislation to change the capital gains tax discount and negative gearing has now been introduced to Parliament, but critical details around potential carve-outs for businesses and start-ups remain unresolved. The Palestine Red Crescent and hospital sources say an Israeli airstrike on a home in Gaza City has killed 7 people, including 2 young girls. An Israeli warplane is reported to have fired 2 missiles at the house in the city centre. The Israeli military says it struck 2 senior Hamas militants in northern Gaza. And nearly 3/4 of New South Wales drivers surveyed by the NRMA support a ban on e-bikes for children under 16. More than 80% of the 1,451 members asked about e-bikes say they're concerned about dangerous and antisocial riders. 9 in 10 also say e-bike riders should have to complete an online road rules test. Sydney's weather: showers, the chance of a thunderstorm today, and a top of 22 degrees, Hamish.
0: Did that William Barton performance move you in the way that it did me?
2: Oh, it was beautiful.
0: the hair standing up on the back of my neck.
2: Oh, absolutely. No, it's just gorgeous to listen to. Can we have more?
0: Yes. Yeah. Well, maybe we can. Maybe we'll invite him back when he's here in Sydney. Tony, thank you very much.
2: Thanks, Hamish.
0: More news coming up in 25 minutes from now. Yeah, I mean, we couldn't have set it up any better. We do want to talk about your soundtrack that you put on a rainy day to keep yourself warm and dry, or feeling happy of heart. It's been interesting already so far, those getting in touch, talking about bits of music that point them back towards sunshine. You see, I reckon there's going to be a bit of a divergence here between those that want that and those that just want to sit in the cool and the wet and the rain. And I reckon I'm in that latter category. This morning, joining us for this conversation is harpist and ABC Classic presenter Genevieve Lang. A very good morning to you, Genevieve. Great to have you back.
3: Yeah, lovely to be here, Hamish. I think I'm in the duvet snuggling camp along with you at the moment.
0: And to be honest, William set this conversation up perfectly for us. And it's great timing that we've got you here, because today is actually the final day of voting for the ABC Classic Top 100.
3: Yeah, so we're seeing an incredible surge just this week. Everyone's a procrastinator just like me. I haven't hit submit yet myself, and it's not easy, but the ABC Classic 100 Greatest of All Time is this year's theme for our countdown, and today is the last day to vote. So you've got until 8 p.m. if you're listening in New South Wales.
0: Okay, so maybe your pick for a rainy day will be on your list for the ABC Top 100. 1-300-222-702 is the number. As always, we enjoy your contributions to this part of the conversation. And Christine is here from Newcastle. A very good morning to you.
4: And to you too.
0: So William Barton's pretty good. Is he your rainy day choice?
4: I wax and wane, but William Barton, I am just feel a deep respect increasingly. As he matures and evolves, I just feel in awe of what he's doing for his country, his people. I just really respect the man. I'll just put it that way. It's the digital. Look, for me, rainy days, it depends on the light, the wind, what's happening in my life. It's a big experience. So I can usually go for the dig. I can also flit into Janglo with Reinhardt, and bird songs of native New Zealand take me back there. It all is governed by the wholeness of life at the time.
0: Okay, so explain then on a rainy day what it does.

0: does for you. Because I think there's an important emotional connection here, right?
1: Absolutely. It can stabilize me in that sense. I can get quite still and in that get very comfortable reflecting or simply nibbling on biscuits and coffee. Why not just go for the whole thing? So it does really speak to my emotions. It confirms many things for me. And if it's a wild day and it's windy and there's just buckets of rain coming down, bring out the didge, take off your shoes and go outside and just let it saturate your soul.
2: Can I make a suggestion for you then, that there is this brilliant recording from 1994, didgeridoo player Mark Atkins. He plays the didgeridoo. For some time he held the world record for the longest single circular breath. That's how you play the didge, is like breathing in through your nose and expelling the air through your mouth. And he recorded himself doing this. And in the background on this album, his didgeridoo concerto, is the sound of rain and thunderstorm and frogs. And it is, if ever you need to cool down your sort of inner thermostat, I would absolutely put that on and just rest in that sound of nature combined with an instrument from the longest living culture in the world. It's beautiful. Mark Atkins is his name.
1: Thank you. I will look that up and have a go, because it's everything's related, you know, for me.
0: Genevieve, I wonder if you could help us all understand a bit of what Christine was describing, though, about the sort of settling of mood.
2: Mm.
0: What is it about the sorts of music that Christine's describing that does that for us? Because it's a physical thing.
2: It is a physical thing. Look, pulse and rhythm are the first things we detect in utero. Our mother's heartbeat is something that just settles a child and is a very familiar sound. Science has shown that audiences and collective members of an audience, their heart rates will synchronize as they listen to the same pieces of music. If the music gets exciting, the heart rates elevate. If the music calms down, it settles. And it is sort of this almost primitive function, I think, of the nervous system to bring us into alignment in that way with each other and with music.
0: Christine, does that read correct for you, that description? Actually, beautifully, yeah, put.
1: Speaking to my spirit, I really understand that. I really do.
0: Christine,
1: thank you, Genevieve. That was wonderful.
2: Pleasure.
0: So we've pulled out a bit of Concerto Number 4 in F minor for you, Christine, to settle you today.
1: Thank you.
0: And by the way, Genevieve, just before I play a bit of that, the producers are looking for the piece of music you were just talking about. So can you give a little more detail?
2: So Mark Atkins' Didgeridoo Concerto. It's from 1994. It's on an album. I'll see if I can dig up the album title.
0: All right. Well, here's a bit of Concerto Number 4 in F minor for Christine.

0: See, that is totally up my alley. But my issue at home is that my beloved says, "Oh, it's too stressful. It sort of amps me up. You know, it's too edgy."
1: Well, I mean, there's a lot of energy in that music, in that Vivaldi, but I think in the case of Vivaldi, it is a question of the familiar. And so maybe you're experiencing it as something that is known and predictable because you've heard it several times before, and maybe your beloved at home is just like, no, the tempo is too fast.
0: Yeah, but there's something slow about a rainy day.
1: Yes.
0: And so then I find the kind of the pace of this sort of thing, it sits beautifully, I think, against a drizzly day. That is Concerto number 4 in F minor from Vivaldi. 1-300-222-702 is the number. How do you create the soundtrack to your rainy day? Get in touch. Genevieve Lang is here from ABC Classic. It doesn't have to be classical music, by the way. You can have whatever you want. Someone on the text line saying Riders on the Storm is what I want. By the Doors, it's the perfect

0: Rainy Day Song. Angelica's here from the Blue Mountains. A very good morning to you, Angelica. You are listening into the conversation with William.
1: Yes, I was very touched by it because I found his generosity towards us people who've done so much hurt to his people. And the generosity of sharing that, and as well as sharing his beautiful music with all of us, it's a real reconnecting with everyone in this wonderful country. And actually, I chose him as one of my one of my 10 choices for the 100 best music of all times for on the ABC Classic, because that connection is very important to me. As I chose to come to Australia for the very reason of the connection to nature, and that's why I love Aboriginal art in all its forms. But also, another one of my choices for my 10 choices was St. John's Passion by Bach. Johann Sebastian Bach is also one of my favorites, but the reason why I chose that passion by him he wrote for was that in Australia, in Central Australia, the Central Australian Women's Choir took up that mass and performed it in their own language. And that connection between my old country, Germany, and my new country, Australia, was very important to me in my choice. And the way they sing it is just beautiful. You see the red earth and their beautiful, colourful costumes. Very moving.
2: It is very moving what you're describing, the singing in language of music from centuries ago, this sort of bringing it into contemporary culture and making it relevant to Australians. I mean, Bach, like, we adore him. He is sunshine in music often, and profound and very close to God. But for some people, that's at a bit of a distance. So to hear that the Central Australian Women's Choir was singing in their own language, the St. John's Passion, thank you for sharing that story. That's gorgeous.
0: Thank you, Angelica. Is it wet in the Blue Mountains at the moment or foggy?
1: Constantly.
0: 1-300-222-702 is the number. It's coming up to 10:45 on 702 mornings. We want your soundtrack to a rainy day. It might be classical. It might be something else. Now, there's a piece that you introduced me to when you were on talking to us recently, and I think is it your top choice or one of your choices? And this involves Lior. So the piece is called Compassion, is that right?
2: That's right, yeah. It's a song cycle for voice and orchestra. Lior, the Australian singer-songwriter, Nigel Westlake, composer of film scores like Babe, Pig in the City, Paper Planes, and plenty of other.

0: texts, ancient wisdom, are all around the theme of compassion, around caring and paying attention to and lifting others up. And the beautiful thing about Lior, I mean, his voice is just infinitely flexible. What a God. But he sings in Hebrew and he sings in Arabic. And for me, this piece is, it is my number one out of my 10, Hamish, because it's the piece that we need.
1: Oh, so this is your number one.
0: It's still my number one.
1: And I reckon pretty good for a drizzly day.
0: Yeah, absolutely. If you need quiet, so, you know, if your beloved at home needs the quiet, well, then listen into the opening of the third movement, I think it is, with a very gentle harp and voice sort of duo. But elsewhere, it's got real driving rhythms, and maybe you need to get the housework done while you can't go outside or something. It's quite motivating.

0: See, I can see myself folding or hanging and folding quite large sheets to this. There's something quite grand, big movements.
1: Yeah, tricky to navigate indoors in the corridor or even a fitted sheet. Like if you can do that, give me lessons, Hamish. But no, it's music that uplifts. I mean, Nigel writes really uplifting and very poignant music, like almost simultaneously, but he makes extensive use.

0: when it is cold and wet outside? And how does that help? What about those who want something that does point them back towards the warmer weather, generally playing?
1: Okay, well, you need sunny music, and I think probably Schubert is one of the sunniest composers ever to have lived. He wrote so much beautiful music, you don't even need to scratch the surface to come up with beautiful things like his Nocturne or his unfinished symphony, some of his songs, his song cycles like Erl King, his setting of the Ave Maria. This is all beautiful, joyful music that, you know, there's just never a cloud in Schubert's music.
0: Well, that is a great suggestion. Janyal is here from Hurstville. Very good morning to you.
2: Hi, Hamish. How are you going?
0: Yeah, very well, thank you. Janyal, I'm sorry if I pronounced that incorrectly. What is it that you put on a day like today?
2: Well, when you were talking about the songs, the first song that came into my head was Raining on the Rock by John Williamson and Warren H. Williams.
0: Okay, tell me more. Why does it come to mind?
2: Well, I just like John Williamson wrote the song originally, but then he did a version with Warren H. Williams, and that's a really lovely version of the same song with Warren H. Williams.
0: And on a wet day, what does this do for you? How does it navigate your emotions?
2: Oh, it's just a nice song that, yeah, and because of talking about rain and stuff, yeah.
0: Janyal, thank you very much for your call this morning.
2: That's okay, Hamish. Have a good day.
0: 1-300-222-702 is the number. When we were chatting last, Genevieve, I suggested Marv Last as a contribution to the. And I guess when I think about it, I think about being in cold climates and feeling like I want to be warm.
1: Yes.
0: and so I think Marv Last does that. It's sort of slow to start. Yes. And I know there's a kind of spring-like quality to it, so maybe on some level it is pointing me towards warmer temperatures.
1: Well, it's very watery as a whole. I mean, it traces the course of the Moldau River from that tiny trickle in the flutes right through to the combining of rivers, not onto the ocean, but the combining of two great rivers in Central Europe. And it's, you know, it's got the waves, the motion of perhaps being on a boat. You're travelling past folk peasants having a bit of a dance and a hoo-ha, and probably it doesn't matter what the weather is. I mean, we are all waterproof, fundamentally.
0: I'm going to listen out for the hoo-ha.

0: It does get quite dramatic.
1: Yeah, I think we hit some rapids just at that point.
0: Maybe that's the hoo-ha bit, is it? That is my blast, which is my choice for the top 100. But, yes, I do like to put that on a rainy day. On the text line, John says, John Coltrane, great for a rainy day. Great one is My One and Only Love by Coltrane and Johnny Hartman. 1300 222 702 is the number. Simon says, my father's most motivating piece of music is the theme to Thunderbirds. It can motivate you to get through any rainy day ever.
1: But then do you have to do it in the action of a Thunderbird?
0: I think so. I think that's how it works. If it's sort of, if you're stuck inside for a long period of time, do you think a lot, you know, often these classical pieces are longer.
1: Yes.
0: Right? Do you think there's something to that? They take you on a journey.
1: Oh, absolutely. I mean, music asks, if you're a passive listener, it doesn't ask much of you. If you're an active listener, it demands your attention. And I think more and more we're wanting to give our attention for a sustained period of time to something. So music is the perfect thing for that, particularly classical music, particularly some of the big symphonies like those by Mahler or Bruckner, or, you know, maybe you've got a 6 spare hours of constant rain where you could sit down with a Wagner opera and really immerse yourself in it.

0: Personally, that's not my preference, but and the thing with classical music...
1: That sounds like a heavy day to me.
0: Yeah, maybe a little too... Perhaps a little warming glass of something by your knee at the same time. But the thing with classical music is that it is full of contrasts. So in one moment, you might have tiny little chamber forces playing out of the centre of a great big symphony orchestra. At other points, you might have eight horns, four trumpets and six trombones blazing. So there's always going to be something in there that kind of propels you forward, and it really helps to pass the time.
1: Can we talk about Small Town, Peter Sculthorpe? This is a piece of music you've brought along, which I'll play a little bit of, but maybe explain why.
0: Well, this is perfect rainy day music. If you've ever had one of those south coast of New South Wales summer holidays where the southerly blows in and the rain settles for a couple of days, this is music to accompany that. Peter Sculthorpe, the late great Australian composer, one of our greatest, writing this, and he incorporates so many elements of Australiana. You hear moments from The Last Post, you know, that trumpet call that is so important on Anzac Day and on days of commemoration. But the small town that he's writing about is Thirroul, actually, on the south coast. And you imagine sort of the monument to fallen soldiers. You imagine the fairly empty streets, the slow-moving traffic, the pedestrians. And he captures all of that in this beautiful piece of Australiana. And it's
1: raining on the rock. That's not
0: it. That's definitely not it.
1: That's Raining on the Rock, which someone called in about earlier. And I'm proud to travel this big land. Which I think includes John Williamson, but here's Small Town.

0: I mean, you can just imagine soggy campers coming in from whatever beachside campsite they're at, huddling under the awning of the local fish and chippy.
1: I feel damp.
0: Yeah.
1: Just picturing that.
2: That's from Peter Sculthorpe, conducted by Stuart Challander, Guy Henderson on oboe with the Sydney Symphony Orchestra. It's 5 minutes to 11. Genevieve Lang is here from ABC Classic. And, of course, a reminder, if you are wanting to vote in the Classic 100 of all time, the voting closes what time tonight?
0: 8 p.m. New South Wales time.
2: Okay, 1-300-222-702. We are talking about the soundtrack to Your Rainy Day. Christine's texted in saying, so many visuals. Can I request that Genevieve and Hamish present a documentary, a TV documentary, on the effect of rainy days on our feelings, our memories, our anxieties, and our comfort foods at such times, like now, rain, rain, rain. Louise is here from Penrith. Good morning to you, Louise.
3: Good morning.
2: Talk to me about the piece that you like to put on a rainy day, please.
3: I will. And I like to turn it up full bore, and I can see myself in a riverbed, a very wide riverbed, and then I turn on Enyus as the river runs, and it just builds and builds, and it makes me feel so powerful that I can make water come down that river bed, and I just feel alive, and I feel like I can do anything when I listen to that piece of music.
2: And how does the volume help? You know, really belting it out.
3: Oh, it just sucks me right in. It just takes me into it. I just get right into it, and oh, it's just a wonderful piece of music. If you're feeling down, or you're feeling anxious or nervous, or you feel like you can't.

0: something, I suggest you put that on because you will get brave.
1: You will get very brave. It sounds like you're a goddess of water, Christine.
0: Yes, well, Louise.
1: Sorry, Louise.
0: That's okay. No, I feel like it's a very witchy piece of music, like she's conjuring, she's doing a spell, and I'm part of that. And I'm getting goosebumps.
2: Louise, maybe you're a witch.
0: Maybe I am. Wouldn't that be wonderful? Oh, I like it.
2: Thank you very much for your call this morning.
0: Thank you. Bye.
2: We weren't looking for that track, but our wonderful producers, Jemima and Georgie, have the spinning wheel of death with their computers buffering at the moment, so we haven't been able to track that down. But I'm actually very much enjoying Small Town, set on Thirroul, did you say?
1: Thirroul, yeah.
2: James O'Loughlin is here to continue your journey through this wet, woolly week in Sydney. Have you got a soundtrack to rainy days, James?
3: There's two I love that are very different. Prayers for Rain by The Cure that begins with a bit of rain, and, of course, Singing in the Rain. It's so joyful.
2: I cannot imagine you even listening to Singing in the Rain, James.
3: Really?
2: Yeah.
3: You can imagine me listening to the mournful Cure huddled up with the blinds drawn.
2: Yeah, exactly. Yeah, your jacket, your sort of hoodie on inside, tapping away at your next book on the computer. I don't know about tap dancing around to Singing in the Rain.
3: Well, you haven't seen me tap dance. I have light feet, my friend.
2: What have you got coming up on Arvo Stakes?
3: Well, our music segment is usually on Fridays, but today it's on a Thursday with Bernard Zuhl. In Zuhl of Rock, Bernard wants to share with us musical artists who've written songs about their heroes who are musicians. For example, David Bowie wrote a song about Bob Dylan. Bob Dylan wrote a song about Woody Guthrie. Ben Folds wrote one about Elliott Smith. And there's a lot more that we'll play.
2: Okay, well, we're very much looking forward to that. You, as well as your tap dancing to Sing in the Rain, James. Have a great show. Genevieve Lang, thank you very much for stopping by and helping us with all of that.
1: A pleasure. Really appreciate it. I'm going to tap dance out the door in my wellies.
2: Good luck with the final hours of voting. Thanks for your company this morning on 702 Mornings. We're back same time tomorrow, but we're coming up to news time at 11 o'clock. Whatever you're doing, stay warm, stay dry.

0: It's 11 o'clock. Good morning. Tony Matthews with ABC News. The Attorney General has revealed the Commonwealth is seeking $2 billion in damages from the maker of the firefighting foam that's contaminated dozens of defence bases across Australia. The Commonwealth has today launched legal action against 3M Australia to recover the costs of investigating, managing and remediating contamination resulting from the PFAS chemicals contained in the foam. The government alleges 3M misrepresented the effects of the product and did not fully disclose what it knew about the environmental risks. Michelle Rowland says the legal claim is the largest ever brought by the Commonwealth.
1: The Commonwealth is seeking more than $2 billion in damages to recover significant past and future expenses incurred. Let me be clear, this is the largest legal claim ever brought by the Commonwealth.
0: The Federal Treasurer has introduced Labor's tax reforms to the lower house in Parliament. The legislation seeks to overhaul the capital gains tax system and wind back negative gearing. It also includes a $250 tax offset and a $1,000 instant tax deduction for working Australians. Jim Chalmers says the reforms aim to make the tax system fairer.
2: It cuts taxes for every Australian worker again and again. Yeah. It makes it easier for people to buy their first home, and it better aligns the tax treatment of labour income and asset income.
0: New South Wales Premier Chris Minns has confirmed he's asked the Commonwealth for additional funding to resettle and monitor the latest cohort of Islamic State-linked families. A group of six women and around

0: And a dozen children landed in Sydney and Melbourne this week from Syria following another group earlier this month. Mr. Min says it's only fair the Commonwealth helps cover the costs associated with resettling the families.
1: Those costs are partly in relation to counter-terrorism investigations and keeping the community safe, but they're also about ensuring that kids in particular get back into school, and it's not a straightforward process, particularly for someone, a child, who's been in a refugee camp for years.
0: A new paediatric building is opening up at Westmead Children's Hospital, expanding cancer, surgical and intensive care facilities. The nearly $660 million redevelopment aims to provide more healthcare services for children in one location. Deputy Premier Prukar says Western Sydney has continued to grow since the Children's Hospital opened at Westmead in the 90s.
2: Western Sydney is exploding in population and exploding in children. Lots of people having babies, and some of those babies need extra care. They're going to get that world-class care right here at Westmead.
0: ABC Managing Director Hugh Marks has confirmed the organisation's next news director will be an external appointment. News Director Justin Stevens resigned yesterday after 4 years in the role and 19 years with the ABC. Mr. Marks would not comment on suggestions. Mr. Stevens was encouraged to leave, but has told a Senate inquiry his replacement is all but locked in.
3: I expect an announcement will be made imminently. And we will proceed with a candidate who I think has the potential to lead the organisation editorial into a bright future.
0: In news just in, the Australian Federal Police have charged one of the Islamic State group-linked women who returned to Australia this week with terrorism offences. Seven women and 14 children who'd been stuck in a Syrian detention camp flew home to Melbourne and Sydney on Tuesday night. None were arrested on arrival, but the AFP has now revealed one member of the group has been charged with terrorism offences. The Australian Federal Police will hold a press conference later today to confirm the details. And the former merchandise manager of hardcore band Parkway Drive has been sentenced to a 3-year community corrections order for a sexual offence. 45-year-old Jed Daniel Gordon, the brother of Parkway Drive member Ben Gordon, pleaded guilty to one count of having sexual intercourse with a minor. The matter relates to an incident between 2002 and 2003 when the victim was 15 and Gordon was in his early 20s. To the weather now, widespread rain and isolated thunderstorms across northern and central areas with heavy falls possible in the Hunter and mid-north coast, thunderstorms possible about the northeast. Showers and the chance of a thunderstorm for Sydney and a top of 22 degrees.
4: 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Listener discretion is advised.
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13: Jaden Sheridan grew up in regional Victoria, in a town where the future looked pretty grim. And for Jaden, home wasn't any kind of refuge either. His mum wasn't always able to look after him. His biological dad wasn't in the picture at all. So Jaden slept at his nan's or couch surfed. At one point, he lived in an empty commission home with his best mate, whose family were all in jail. Not surprisingly, all of this instability made Jaden a lost and angry kid. He got in trouble for fighting, he sold drugs, and he took them. But in the midst of the chaos around him, the local skate park was one place where Jaden found security and identity. Then when Jaden was just 17, he got some life-changing news. He was going to be a father. And with no positive male role models in sight, Jaden went straight to the place he knew best, the skate park, where he worked out himself how to be a good dad, and along the way, how to help change his town for the better. Jaden ended up founding his own charity called Gnarly Neighbours, which teaches kids how to skate, and where Jaden is the kind of role model he never had. Hi, Jaden.
14: Hello.
13: How did you get your first prop

0: A skateboard. What's that story?
1: That one's actually a funny one. I won my first decent skateboard that wasn't the Kmart kind of just where you could get your hands on through Toasted TV.
0: What pray tell is Toasted TV?
1: So Toasted TV was the Cartoon Network kind of thing before school that everyone would watch and most people would know as Cheese TV. I was in that weird little age category where it ticked over and they had Pip and Dan on there. Same cartoons, just different hosts. And there was a photo competition on there and I entered it and I was begging my mum to send the envelope away. And one day I rocked home from school and there was a massive package there and my stepdad and mum were kind of scratching their heads like, what is this? So I opened it up and it was an Australian brand Q-Day skateboard and couldn't have went to someone more like stoked. It just made my life at that point. Like it was the best thing ever.
0: So you won the skateboard from a TV competition. What was different about skating with that better board? How did it feel? Do you remember?
1: Just the smoothness and stuff. Like the skateboards that are pushed out to Kmart and stuff like that and the wheels are just like the lowest quality. They don't do what they're meant to. The bearings, they don't turn properly and it can really discourage people from skateboarding. So having that cool skateboard plus the brownie points for being like a rad skater helped a lot.
0: What did it look like? Did it have good graphics and stuff?
1: It was fluoro pink and black. I think I was that kid running around, never had the Vans, wasn't lucky enough for the Vans, but I had the pink checkered Dunlop Volleys. So I thought it was pretty hip. It was pretty fitting.
0: How old were you when you first started skating?
1: I think I was 9. Yeah, so I've been skating, just turned 30 the other day. So, yeah, 21 years.
0: And was it something that you kind of took to right away?
1: Yeah, 100%. So that's what my brain grabbed onto. That was like I always said, stuff team sports.
0: Why? Why didn't team sports work for you?
1: I had the coordination of a newborn giraffe. And I think I was too insecure and stuff like that, maybe to yell out for the ball. And once I got the ball, didn't know what to do with it. It's like I'd eaten popcorn. Yeah, so it just kind of, it was a way I could show my creativity, be myself, have a different style to everyone else, but it'd still be okay. And just going to the skate park and having that common interest with people really helped.
0: So the town where you grew up, Jaden, what kind of place was it when you were a kid?
1: Well, it's Seymour. So Seymour's an hour and a half north of Melbourne. It's been labelled as the end of somewhere, middle of nowhere quite a few times. And growing up there, that's exactly how it felt. It's top 9% disadvantaged towns in Victoria, low socioeconomic. I think a third of the town is commission housing and a third of the average income is less than $500 per household. So DV rate is triple the state's average. It's a dumping ground for a lot of people that are coming out of jail or low socioeconomic backgrounds.
0: So as a little kid before you are, I guess, kind of aware of that, was it a place with a lot of freedom? Like I imagine there's bush around and how would you spend your time as a little kid outside?
1: Being a little kid there and like being kind of ignorant, like ignorance is bliss to that side of it and not seeing that. It was so much fun. We were running around, we'd always have bindies in our feet, sometimes glass because we never had shoes on, running around on bikes, always getting hurt, learning them life lessons, the crucial ones. Going to the shops, it's like kids these days don't know, like they've got a phone. So if they are on the way to the shops and they hurt themselves or need help, they call. We didn't have that back then. So there's a lot of life lessons we got from it. Kind of being a bit more not so polished and like looked after.
0: It's a small town, so is it the kind of place where everyone knows what's going on with everyone else?
1: Yeah, literally, if they're not related. So it's got a population of about 7,000. Because the population is so small and we're in that top 9% disadvantage, the overlap of the wrong paths crossing is very high.
0: What about your own family, Jaden? What was going on at home for you?
1: When I was younger, we lived on the other side of town, which is the reason I can't ignore it now. My mum, at a young age, found she had some problems mentally. So she's now, I think, diagnosed with bipolar, which she's medicated for now and doing really well. But I think everyone falls into that category and Seymour falling with the wrong crowds and getting involved in drugs and such. And I

0: that took a big effect on her mental health without her knowing, and just she didn't have the lessons or wasn't taught the right way of how to deal with things and stuff like that. So home life kind of then...
1: Was she a drug user as well?
0: It was just maybe like smoking like marijuana and stuff. But from there, that kind of led to like a decline, which also brought to light all the things that she hadn't known about her mental health and stuff like that. So I remember when I was younger, there was one thing which I think helped change things for her as well, that she had a fight with my stepfather at the time. And there's a few instances like where she'd kind of started, probably her words, like lose the plot a bit, where she had all kind of come to a conclusion, where she had tried to, that escalated to her trying to take her life because her mental wasn't okay.
1: So when you were, you know, 8, 9 at home and your mum was struggling with this mental health stuff that wasn't being treated properly and using maybe marijuana, which can exacerbate a lot of that, what did that mean for what she was like to be around for you as a little kid?
0: So at this stage, I was about 5, 6 or something like that. Because I was so young, that kind of stuck with me as something I remembered, and there wasn't much else around there. There was some fights and stuff in the neighbourhood that I can vividly remember, and some like things that might be trauma to a lot of people. I actually think I blocked out all these things, and it's not like emotionally blocked out. I could still remember them, but it wasn't like when I tell the story, it wasn't hard to talk about. I could just talk so freely on it. And I've come to realise as an adult and recently having like a panic attack that I had this feeling of like a big pointy pyramid, black, rushing towards me. It was so immense that it felt like a car crash. And being young and not knowing any better and not being able to remember when I felt that feeling, but remembering the feeling in my head that was like the future, and that's how I was going to die. And I was going to die in a car crash or something. And then as an adult recently, last couple of years, I had one, and it was a panic attack. I was in bed, and like business stresses and stuff like that and life just kind of got me a little bit. And I had this feeling, and it was like an Instagram like story reel of like flicking through it really quick, and all these traumas I had from a young age came back to me in the... And it was like a quick gasp. And I was like, oh. And it was like I'd put all these trauma and things I'd experienced as a kid as like puzzle pieces in this box, and I've put them in order so I could just get on with it and not have to deal with the emotion side. But then after that happened, it kind of shook that box for me, and I kind of realised there's all these things that were actual detrimental to my mental health as a kid that I had processed myself and kind of rearranged. So I think there's a fair few things like that. So as a kid, I was none the wiser to it all, if you know what I mean. And it just felt like the norm.
1: When you were still pretty young, your mum and stepdad decided to move up to Queensland. Why was that?
0: That was shortly after all these problems. I think just seeing the kind of rip that Seymour can pull people into very quickly. I think they just wanted like a
1: fresh start.
0: Fresh start, yeah, and that's exactly what it became up there.
1: And what was life like for you in Queensland?
0: Oh, it was phenomenal. It was the best. Like I've got the best memories. Like I'm on a trip right now taking my son through the best time of my life, or back then the best time of my life, to show him everywhere. And
1: why? What was different? What felt different living in Queensland from Seymour?
0: Up there was just a different community. Like they didn't get up there and fall into a wrong crowd or anything like that. My mum was so happy. She was cooking all the time. Like my mum is a beautiful person. She's got such a big heart. And
1: what would she cook for you?
0: She would bake, like make lasagnas all the time. She would make like banoffee.
1: Oh, that's good.
0: All slices, caramel slice. That's my weak spot. Mint slice. She'd cook it all. But her caramel slice and Mars bar slice, just next level.
1: That must have been a real relief for her too, to be able to look after you and look after herself that way.
0: Yeah, 100%. Yeah, the quality of life is so much different up there. And I think the ocean air just does something to you. So, and she benefited from that the most.
1: Were you still skating?
0: Yeah, so that's where I actually won the skateboard and stuff, was up there. I

0: there from 6 till 12.
1: And then what led your mum to move back to Seymour?
0: My stepfather got a job up in Townsville, and we're going to move to Townsville, and that's when they had some big floods. So I think they had a hurricane. And so we had already left the house and got stuck in accommodation. When we got stuck in accommodation, it was obviously just a money pit, and my mum got sick of living out of bag, I think, and just said, we've got to go back to Seymour. So she up and left back to Seymour, and that's kind of very pivotal to how life went for, I think, all of us down there.
1: What was it like to be back in that little town again?
0: In Queensland, before I left, I was bullied pretty bad in school. So when I got to Seymour, for me, it was the fresh start. The fresh start, not knowing any better and wanting to fit in somewhere so badly. I just felt like I had something to prove. And I obviously had no one knew me there. Even if they knew my mum and family back there, that was about it. So I just had to prove myself to try to be cool. Like, I wanted to be that cool kid because I didn't ever have the opportunity to do that. And then that led to me at a young age trying to fit in with the older kids, lying about things, going out drinking from 12 years old. And I had no older siblings, like no one had responsibility for me. So no one really cared, or like if they cared, who were they going to kind of tell about it?
1: Was your mum keeping much of an eye on you at that point?
0: I think, like, I guess I would say that was a different time. Like, in a small town, it was easy for me to just go out and do things. Like, she didn't know I was going out to do all this stuff. And once I did get caught for going out drinking and I passed out somewhere and someone had let her know, I did get grounded. Like, it wasn't like she was like, oh, yeah, cool, just go do what you want. She still did care.
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1: Today on Conversations, teen dad turned skate teacher and mentor, Jaden Sheridan. You got involved in fighting. What do you remember about that?
0: I think, yeah, there's like it started just in school and just the typical schoolyard toxic masculinity that's, I think, ingrained. And
1: it's just a mystery to me, that urge that lots of young guys have. Like, do you remember wanting to fight, or did you kind of feel you had to?
0: Oh, no, definitely felt like I had to. Yeah, for sure. Which is a big journey I'm going down now to help other people, and especially school-age students, realise it's not the way. But people had older brothers and stuff like that, and I didn't get into the fighting. Like, I tried to ignore it as much as possible and not get involved, and then it started to happen in school to defend myself and stuff like that. I think it didn't come more prominent until I was a bit older, and I had some hardships. I was just angry at the world, and that's what led me to go down the path of fighting a lot and getting into a lot of trouble.
1: You ended up being put on probation. Was that for fighting, Jaden?
0: Yeah, that was for fighting. So I think what led to all of this is home life. So my stepdad and my mother were using marijuana after getting back there again. And then they split up, and then that kind of took my mum into a bit of a spiral, probably feeling sorry for herself once again, no tools. And then, yeah, so from there was a string of boyfriends, me just going out and kind of, I couldn't be at home because my mum was using drugs, and she, her mental health, she became unwell again. She said her meds had been changed over and stuff like that. So she was dealing with her own stuff and couldn't be the parent to us that she probably wanted to be as well. And so from there, it was just kind of that trying to prove myself to other people. And then once things started getting worse and worse, was kicked out of school. And then from there, the skate park just became the sanctuary, as we've kind of mentioned. And the role models there just weren't positive. It wasn't a good place to find anyone to look up to. So I think that's where it began and led down to me being on probation, was just being angry at the world and

0: wanting to stamp authority into the world and make myself known and prove myself to these who weren't positive role models, and these people that I was once looking up to, and now there's very few like doing well now and being on the straight and narrow, and it's either heavily involved in drugs, in jail for drug offences, murder, attempted murder, if not their life taken away as a product of that. That was the circle we were in.
1: After you were put on probation, it was decided that you couldn't go back and live with your mum. So where were you sent? Who did you go and live with?
0: So I was shipped off to go live with my uncle, and he was fresh out of jail and swore he was not using.
1: Where was he living?
0: He was living in WA. So, yeah, so he was living just out of Perth. And then when I got up there, it was very obvious that he was still using. He was a heroin addict. And I got up there, and after moving in with him, he got kicked out of the house a week later. And then he would take me to go to work or go skate or something like that, and be really would work for however long, and then he would just go pick up some friends and would sit in car parks for hours either waiting for him to get his drugs or him doing the drugs, and I'd just be there, and his girlfriend at the time didn't know, so I was kind of like the little scapegoat.
1: How old were you?
0: I was about 14, 15 when that happened. I remember having like a CD in a car, and it was like a Bliss and Esso CD, and I felt like that CD parented me in the way that when I was in the car, that's all I had. So I would just listen to that on repeat. I can tell you every single word of every single lyric on that thing, because that's all I had to look forward to.
1: Was there any other adult in Perth who had their eyes on you, like a teacher or anybody?
0: I was actually very fortunate when he lost the house. We had no choice but to move in with his girlfriend's family. It was a little three-bedroom house with about like eight to ten of us living there. And it was one of the best senses of family at that time for me. It was actually beautiful. Like it wasn't ideal, and it wasn't, but it was for me, it felt so good. Like there was a household of Indigenous family, half Yamaji, half Noongar, and I kind of just fell into their culture and their ways of things, and it was such an eye-opener for me moving from this small little bogan town where it's so easy to fall into racist, bigotry, misogynistic and everything ways, and just like it was my first mind opening to like different cultures and stuff like that.
1: You know, it's so clear that that's, in terms of what was going on with your uncle and his drug use, a terrible thing to happen around a kid.
0: Yeah.
1: Are you angry looking back, or how do you think about those adults from this place in your life, looking back at what you were thrown into at that age?
0: There's two sides of it for me. My uncle, he's an adult now, and he can make his own decisions. He wasn't given the right tools. Like I'm pretty understanding on that for people, but I wouldn't have the time of day for him. My mother, on the other hand, you can't hate the roots of the tree without hating the tree. And my mum, she's a beautiful soul. She wasn't given, didn't have the tools, as I've said multiple times. And I did have resentment for a long time, especially after having my son and knowing I would never, ever put him in the positions of like falling into the wrong stuff, especially again. But at the end of the day, like if I carry that resentment around with me, it's like that is just a kind of energy I'll be teaching and passing on. It just becomes a vicious cycle. I think that removes any accountability on my end as well, which is something I'd love to teach even my mum. Like I know some things would be hard for her to talk about because there's that lack of accountability, but I

0: get flown back.
1: Were you using drugs yourself by that point? Jaden, it was all around you.
0: Yeah.
1: It was what every adult, it seems almost, in your life was doing to cope with stuff.
0: Yeah. I actually never used drugs before then because I'd seen what it had done to people around me in my life. So I didn't use drugs until I was in Perth when I felt worthless. And the school I was going to there, people were selling their ADHD medication. They're selling it for like a dollar a pill or something like that. And I was buying them not knowing if I was going to do them.
1: Is it sort of like taking a, you know, a pharmaceutical version of speed or something?
0: Yeah, exactly. Okay. So, and I didn't even know at the time. And I was trying to fit in with the people because that's what was happening at this school. And it's like very low socioeconomic and very, very rough. So I was just trying to fit in, do what I could to fit in, I guess, while also feeling worthless. So it was just a recipe for disaster. Yeah, so I did it up there and tried it for the first time. And then once I did it, I just had like this feeling of impending doom, like knowing that subconscious in my head was just like, you're going to become like that. So it kind of kicked me out of it really quick. And then I did try things along the way once I moved back. But then that voice kind of overwrote every single time and I wasn't actually using drugs.
1: But you were selling drugs, you were making money from drugs. How did they work together, the not using but the selling?
0: Yeah, well, when I moved back, I did live with my mum again for a bit and by that point she was buying large quantities and she didn't get to leave the house much. So a lot of the times there wasn't a lot of food in the house or I just wanted to go and get stuff with my mates and stuff like that, not be that scab that I was kind of known for being younger, just trying to get by. And I started taking some of her weed to sell to my friends and I'd sell it cheaper because I didn't smoke it and it wasn't mine. So that led me to being able to pay my own way for things and then I got to fit in with more crowds and do more things and kind of found it as a way to survive.
1: You were probably more reliable if you weren't using yourself.
0: Exactly right, yeah. So, and then because I wasn't using, I was doing it cheaper than everyone in town, so that brought everyone, the young people, the old people and everything like that.
1: Things weren't great at your mum's place, so you weren't living there. Where were you sleeping?
0: So my nan took me on for a bit and then I was getting in a lot of trouble and my nan is a beautiful human as well and some of the time as well, being an angry young teenager, probably wasn't the best to her as well. And so I made myself not welcome there at times.
1: And where would you stay then?
0: So I was just couch hopping with friends and I was getting drunk all the time and just sleeping on friends' couches until my friend's family was all in jail. And we had a little commission house that we stayed in and lived in together.
1: At what, 16, 17?
0: Yeah, 16, 17.
1: And so the two of you guys living there at that age together, I mean, was it a crazy party house? What was life like when the two of you were there, almost in charge, I guess, of yourselves and that house?
0: So a bit of both, to be honest. Like on the weekends, it became the party house. But even before that, it was actually a home. We would cook, would clean. The house was always tidy to like a 16-year-old's kind of.
1: So you actually
0: standard.
1: Sort of stepped up and took it as a chance to look after yourselves differently.
0: Yeah, 100%. And that's the most, like, we went to school, we got up in the morning, we got ready together because we kind of had that, our own like leadership and wanted to be better and it had no negative forces around us. So it was actually, it was really great. And like it kind of, I think for both of us, started that journey of us doing better for ourselves and having just something to look forward to in life.

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0: story after the news headlines, including the life-changing birth of Jaden's baby boy. 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
1: Hello, Tony Matthews with the latest from the newsroom. The Commonwealth is suing the manufacturer of the firefighting foam containing PFAS chemicals that have contaminated 28 defence bases across Australia. The Attorney General, Michelle Rowland, has released a statement confirming the government has launched legal action against 3M Australia in the federal court. The Australian Federal Police has charged one of the Islamic State group-linked women who recently returned to Australia with terrorism offences. Three groups of women and children who'd been stuck in a Syrian detention camp have made it back to Australia in the past 6 months. And the Federal Treasurer has introduced Labor's tax reforms to the lower house in Parliament. The legislation seeks to overhaul the capital gains tax system and wind back negative gearing. It also includes a $250 tax offset and a $1,000 instant tax deduction for working Australians.

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0: I'm Sarah Kanoski, and Jaden Sheridan is my guest on Conversations today. Jaden runs a charity called Gnarly Neighbours, which teaches kids how to skate, and where Jaden is the kind of role model that he never had growing up. How did you think about the future for yourself back then, Jaden? Like, what did you imagine it might look like?
1: I didn't think there was one. I clicked 30, like, recently, the last couple of months, and until I had my son. And even after my son, I still had that thought, like, from younger, that I'd always told myself I wasn't making it this far. And that's the way I lived my life, very fast and crazy, to be honest. So I didn't actually see a big future. When I was a child, I had to tell myself I was here for something different.
0: You didn't think about, like, a kind of job that you could get outside of the world that you were in, or training, anything like that?
1: No.
0: It was just day-to-day?
1: Day-to-day. And the people I was looking up to, like when I was drug dealing and stuff like that, that's what I was gonna do.
0: That's it. It sounds like you've already lived such a big life and you're only like 17 at this point. And then in 2012 you got a phone call from your then girlfriend. What did she say?
1: I was actually out drinking with my mates on the streets, probably just causing trouble, riffraff. And she called me bawling her eyes out and told me she was pregnant. And the first thing I said was, we cannot do this. Like, I was still a child myself and not wanting to bring a child through what I have experienced. And she just kind of gave me the ultimatum. She said, well, I'm keeping it and you can bugger off. And that was putting it lightly, to be honest. And I said, well, obviously I'm not going to. And then from there, I was on, when I was drinking with the boys, I had a six pack and I couldn't tell anyone. I was told not to tell anyone, obviously. And I drank, like the way I'd seen coping mechanisms in my people around me, I drank the six pack in like 5 to 10 minutes and just kind of was just on a kamikaze, I guess.
0: And when you woke up the next day, did it sink in what this was going to mean?
1: It was a dream. I had to keep asking, is it real? And from that moment, when it was real, it couldn't have been more real. And I was so scared, like so scared. My life was over. I thought to myself, my life is over. I was 17, about to turn 18, when I thought my life could get better and I thought my life was over. And I was correct, just not in the way I thought. Like, my life was over, but that was that life, and it was all about to get left behind me because I let go of the white knuckles and stopped being angry at the world and said, I've got to do something, use the same energy and aggression in a positive way to do something about it.
0: How did that happen? When did that happen in that pregnancy? What was the moment?
1: Yeah, I actually, from there, had turned, by that point I'd turned to the drugs I was selling and partying. And I said from the start of all that it was going to be done. Like, I tried to do the happy family. His mother and I were very rocky. We're best friends now, but just young and dumb kind of stuff, just very silly. I tried to step up and be that man. As soon as that didn't work, it was just once again like a kamikaze, I guess. And I said, as soon as he comes along, he's not having the same environment and same home life or anything. So it was just before, a few months before the birth, I just said, it's all done. And no one believed me because I was so I was the most reliable in town to get stuff off, and everyone had just seen how far gone I had let myself get to. And yeah, a few months before, I just dropped it all. My phone stopped ringing. I told everyone to stop calling me, and all the friends that I had, that I was getting hundreds of calls a day almost, it seems like, just went silent.
0: Were you there at your son's birth?
1: I was there, and it was, there was a few times that it kind of got a little bit scary, and he couldn't be born naturally, so I went in for a C-section. And when he came out, there was a few seconds he wasn't breathing, and it was my world just, that was a very like butterfly effect moment. If that had gone bad, I hadn't yet had the tools, and I would have been a different person today, and I wouldn't have been a nice one, and I wouldn't have been reliable to be around.
0: What was it like when you heard him make that cry and know that he was okay?
1: Everything, like, just all the past just didn't matter, and it all led to this moment. If I was to live the life again, I wouldn't change anything, any hardships, anything I've ever dealt with or gone through. I would do it all 100 billion times again for that one moment.
0: And when you held him, Jaden, could you see yourself in that little face?
1: Yeah, I could, yeah. It was a spitting image of myself, which is super crazy. So it was just, yeah, it couldn't have been more real. I just wanted him to be able to cast his own shadow and be his own person, and it just really sunk in there that that's what I was going to pave the way for him to do.
0: You saw a shooting star not long after your son was born.
1: Yeah, I went around to some friend's house and wet the head, I think is the term, and on my way home I seen a shooting star shoot across, and I remember having a little giggle to myself and just thinking, I don't have to wish for anything, I've got it all. And it's from going from everything else to that moment, everything was so perfect just because I had him and I knew I was going to completely, like, the trajectory of my life had just completely changed for the better.
0: Have you told him that story?
1: Yeah, yeah. So we actually, where we live now is down the street. So I can see the corner where I seen that shooting star. And it's the same street we live on now where I lived on in that house that was called 13. So it's all kind of, it's such a small little world that from that house to that corner where I seen that shooting star is where we are now, and it's just completely changed.
0: You and his mum weren't together anymore, so you were going to have to work out your own approach to this parenting thing. Did you reach out to any of the men in your life to get their advice, or was there anyone that you could kind of turn to?
1: Not really, and I think I liked that aspect of it all. I think I knew what I needed to be for my lack of, and as I said before, I could pave the way for Brooklyn to cast his own shadow, make his own decisions, and show him by me dreaming for more, that would then teach him to do so. So I actually kind of, I guess, can you say winging it when talking about
0: fatherhood? I think you have to say
1: yeah,
0: it.
1: Yeah. So yeah, I was just winging it and but diving so deep into thought processes, what's gone through my brain, and teaching that to him. And

0: even when he's teaching me, like he doesn't know, he's taught me more than anyone ever could in this life, because anything he said to me, I was taking and I was doing the research and I was giving it back to him as a transparent lesson that he could.
1: So when he was just there as a little bub and you've got this huge responsibility of being his dad and not someone that you ever had give that to you, what kind of dad did you want to be? What sense did you have about the sort of dad you wanted to be and the sort of son you wanted to raise?
0: I didn't want to be that I'm not around because I'm working so hard dad. I didn't want to, and I still don't want to give it to my son so easy that he doesn't know, he doesn't have the lessons of having to work for things and having to kind of show up and be the best version of himself as well, to also help him go through life. And that's why I say, like, when referencing other people and my mum and stuff, like not having the tools in life to deal with things, I want him to have the tools and I want him to do what he believes in. Like, because I've done this charity organisation thing, it doesn't mean he has to do that. I just want to show him that I'm following my dreams, so that gives him a kind of better idea that he can do exactly that and chase whatever dreams he believes in.
1: So when he came along, Jaden, you were still just 18, like, mm-hmm. kid yourself in your own way. Were you still skating? Was that a big part of your life when he was born?
0: Skating is what I turned back to. Like, the skateboarding's always there. It's one of the beautiful things of it. And there's the life lessons that are ingrained in there. So the skate park once again actually became my sanctuary, but I was one of the role models.
1: And was it a place to clear your head a bit? I mean, being around a little kid can be intense.
0: Mm-hmm. Yeah, definitely so. And his mother and I were both learning and at the time probably both very toxic to each other, and like anytime we'd have an argument or anything like that, like skate park, headphones in, and the world was just completely blocked out, and I could just kind of channel that now, which I think is still very prominent.
1: You did a stint in Melbourne when Brooklyn was little, where you learned screen printing, you worked for the YMCA and started your own clothing brand. So you're really starting to build this different life for yourself there. What brought you back to Seymour full-time?
0: So I was always going to move back to Seymour full-time because I was always 50-50, like 50-50. And so it was week on, week off when I was up in Melbourne. So we got a bit of the like country life, Melbourne life, different playgrounds every single day, different kids every day, rather than just the same little bucket that Seymour kind of has. It was, he'd done 2 years of kinder, so I ended up staying an extra year that I thought I was going to. And then as soon as he started school, I was moving back.
1: And how did you feel about that? Because, like, this was a place that had been a really hard place for you to be, a lot of bad memories for you in that town. Was it kind of scary, the thought of going back to live there full time?
0: The thought of it, I hated it. I hated the thought of going back there. And, like, I cried to one of my friends one night and said, like, I don't belong there. I've created this life up here. It's completely different from what it was, and I don't belong there. And my friend replied and said, I know you don't. Like, they'd seen. And I said to my friend at that time, I said, we've got to change it. Like, you've got to help me change it. And this is a friend who's also in relation to the household as well that we lived in. So he's seen exactly and even worse hardships than I had seen. And he said, I know. And so I got back and started to make the change.
1: I'm Sarah Kanoski, and Jaden Sheridan is my guest on Conversations today. So how did you think that you might do this? This idea that you're going to change the kind of what the town's offering for kids who are in a position like you were in?
0: I wanted a more positive environment for Brooklyn, like my son Brooklyn, to grow up in. So I knew where I found sanctuary, and there wasn't anything else to do but the skate park. It was just kind of a no-brainer to do what I know best, and I was working for YMCA and I was doing skate lessons, running competitions and all this stuff, and had built my own way of doing that while working for this because I was so passionate about it. So I just thought, I didn't even think, to be honest.
1: You just knew.
0: I just knew, yeah. So.
1: What was the skate park like at

0: that point when you first turned up? What kind of atmosphere vibe was it?
1: Always a mess. Kids run around swearing, just like the usual kind of little rat bag thing that I knew all too well, being one of them. So it wasn't as rough as I remember. We got a new skate park and stuff like that too, so it's come a long way since. It still wasn't the best environment.
0: How did you react when you heard kids swearing or, you know, chucking litter around? What were you doing?
1: I took it in at the start. I just took it in, and I just went there and done my thing. Didn't give the kids too much, gave them respect. And then from there, when I started going more and stuff like that, I ended up getting 6 skateboards and taking them down to the skate park, and then just offering kids to skate. So before putting my authority in there, gave that kids the respect and offered them to help learn tricks and stuff like that. Then from there, we went over, this is your space. We have to respect it. Let's put our rubbish in the bin. Hey, no swearing. There's other people around, et cetera, et cetera. And then from there, more and more kids started coming through. More and more kids doing the right thing. It was the minority to be doing the wrong thing. And the majority kids, I wouldn't have to say anything. Kids would come and try to dob to me, and I'd say, this is your place. You don't have to dob to me. You just do something about it. You teach them how to do that. And then from there, more kids were coming, and it became a community and a place where kids could just come and have friends and know they were going to get respect and stuff like that. And from there, I ended up dropping off my business, my freelance work, and got a job at a cafe just so I could pay my bills. Just
0: so that you could spend time at the skate park?
1: Yeah. It went from one day, one Wednesday, taking 6 boards down to kids were sharing boards because I didn't have enough boards, to going down 3 days a week thinking they'll make it better, but the kids were just rocking up in more groups, and then more people found out and parents found out, and all of a sudden one of the mums, like there was a few parents that were just like, who's this
0: guy? A bit
1: guy?
0: Unsure about their kids hanging out at the park,
1: Yeah, especially with a 25-year-old bloke kind of thing. It's like, and not knowing who I was, that's very, very understandable. And then some of the mums started coming down and seeing it and then bringing their kids down and spending time there and stuff like that and seeing the change it was making. And then the whispers, I call it the whispers of the mums. Everyone just, that was the power behind it. It's kind of like, it all starts with the mums. Even with my little DJ career I had, it's like you get the mums dancing, everyone's involved. You know what I mean? And that's how it happened. So from there it blew up, and then the whole community's behind it. And then from there we did some fundraising. We got enough to get 30 sets of boards, helmets, pads, down the line, ended up paying for a van so we could go around to schools and run programs in schools. And it just escalated and escalated until it ticked off everything I said it was going to do. But then I realised it needs, like, it's so, the impact we're making right now can just be given to so many more people and create more of a ripple effect. Like, right, I screamed from the rooftops when we started about prevention, and because I knew what the prevention was from, and there's no money for prevention. We need Band-Aid solutions. They need to see results straight away, and I just didn't understand that. Everything I've learned has just been coming from doing it and kind of getting in that world. But the way I see it is by us creating prevention, it's just creating a safe space, and we're creating smiling faces, and then some smiling faces of young people grow into adults, and then they become smiling adults, and then smiling adults are the prevention because they know the cause of it and how to bring it all together.
0: So skating's sort of just the tip of the iceberg. That's just that's the most obvious thing that they're learning, but there's all this other stuff going on beneath the surface.
1: Yeah, 100%. So skateboarding is a way, like there's so many more lessons that, like, you fall, you get back up. You kind of have to have the resilience. Skateboarding is scary, and that's the best thing, and it's a great way to build trust with the young people, but also help them tick off little mental cues in their mind and, like, give them the confidence, like instill confidence to go and do things in their everyday life because they've built confidence elsewhere and that sense of community. And then from there we have the social incursion of everyone do it together, but also, as I found out when I was younger, I could do it by myself and have my own style and show my own creativity. And then from there, we now run creative workshops and programs and wellbeing programs in schools, brand building workshops, skateboard art, 3D printing.
0: This has all come out of this charity, Gnarly Neighbours, that you set up, all of these different aspects.
1: Yeah, it's all my undiagnosed ADHD's hobbies just chucked into workshops. And we asked the young people what do they want to do. And the way I see it is, when I was younger, I was creative and I did have all these things, but I had no one to share them with. And then when I kind of got bored with something, as kids do, and I say kids and I'm included in there because I'm the biggest one of them all, I throw something over my shoulder. And if I had the next creative thing in front of me when I was younger and the next thing to give me like that dopamine endorphin hit, I wouldn't have had like to go down these wrong paths, or I would have had more outlets to come out of it and such. So that's what I see Gnarly Neighbours is. It's the mortar in the cracks that kids can fall into, and it's creating a foundation that they're creating their own mortar after we've kind of said and done.
0: I mean, it's taken on such a bigger scope than you thought it might at the beginning, Jaden. What's it like when you take a moment to look at that, at what you've created? Do you get the chance to sort of even take a breath and just see how this thing has grown so impressively?
1: I think it only happened as kind of recently, like we've just started the neighbourhood, which is our skate shop, cafe, print shop and skate park, and it's a social enterprise. And it's only happened since now, when people come through and have a look at the place and I'm showing them around and talking about how we can give employment opportunities to young people and all the pathways we provide now. And they say, this is cool, man. And I kind of find myself looking around with them, taking it in, going, yeah, it's pretty sick, hey, I accidentally just did this. and when I say I've accidentally just done this, it was just my thought. And it was this crazy thought that I just kind of had to run with. And the community got behind and we've just created it together. As they say, it takes a village, to raise a child. And it's like, we've done it as a village, we've created the structures that every child can now kind of have accessible to them, lessons and their creativity just exploding.
0: It's already kind of grown so big, Gnarly Neighbours. Do you have plans for it? What do you want to happen with it next?
1: Yeah, I think the plans for the future have grown from strength to strength, and it's all happened. I could still consider us grassroots in the way of the impact that I see can be made and that is happening, can just be Australia-wide. And I would like to get, and I'm working on now, getting skateboarding into every school as a way of social incursion. And there's a way we're going to be doing that that helps connect kids out of school. And then from there, I would like to open up the neighbourhood social enterprise cafes and Gnarly Neighbours compounds, where kids can have that social incursion and bring the whole community together, and not just be for the kids. The kids can come in there, pick up things and get creative, play games, learn skateboarding. And then the community and parents and stuff can come there, workshops, help other organisations in the community, bring exposure to what they can do as well for communities. So I'd like to really kind of connect the dots for everyone to bring it all together and just make that impact the biggest it can be.
0: You said earlier, when you were a young kid getting into trouble, the fact that you're in a little town, everyone knows, and you get a reputation for being a bad kid or problem kid. You must have a really different reputation in Seymour now.
1: It's hard to go to the supermarket. I think when I actually had a panic attack recently, as I mentioned before, I actually was after going to the supermarket. I think it was the Young Australian of the Year thing came out in the tabloids or the ABC, one of the ABC articles. And I went to the shops and got overstimulated and got into the car and just had a little, oh my gosh, what's happening? And then it all was like, oh, whoa, that was kind of I'm not sure if it was a panic attack or anxiety. I think I might have had one of each for it, like in the last couple of years from similar things. But
0: just because everyone wants to say something or connect with you.
1: Yeah. So I've learned that I have a social battery now, and I have to nurture that pretty well. Because it is pretty wild, and it's even to go anywhere.
0: Those mums, you better watch out. Those mums will see you coming.
1: Yeah. Trust me, my girlfriend reminds me all the time.
0: Does it feel like a place you're happy to live now? You know, it wasn't when you were a kid, but do you love where you live now?
1: It's where I belong. I think for the meantime, it's where I belong, and I couldn't imagine being anywhere else at this point in my life. I don't see me being there forever, maybe having like a HQ there, so then I can always come back. But I think I'm going to go Benjamin Button when Brooklyn's old enough and go see the world, and I had him very young, so I'm going to go and do that, and I'll take him with me. We'll just get two vans and he'll go one way, I'll go the other. He's not cramping my style, I'm not cramping his, and we'll rendezvous. I just want him to be able to see the world and choose his own path.
0: For a 17-year-old guy who had the kind of life that you had, no real stable home, a lot of exposure to drugs and violence, drinking, using drugs themselves, dropped out of school, to get the news that your girlfriend was pregnant, like that 17-year-old teenager could have made a really different decision than the one that you did. Do you think about that ever, about the life that you might have led instead, that might have been the more predictable or expected one when you got that news?
1: Yeah, very much so. I say I think I must have lived this life a million times before, and as I've gone through and each time I've lived it, I've got to this crossroads where I get to change one thing, and every time I just change my mistake each time, but I get further and further in the same life I'm living now, because nothing could be so perfect. And there was so much more opportunity for, like, it feels like millions of possibilities that could have been from me going down the wrong track, and they were easier. It could have been like way easier for me to fall into, especially after seeing I'm one of the lucky ones out of like the people I grew up around.
0: He gave you a lifeline, that little baby, it sounds like.
1: He did. He was the catalyst for it all, and I owe him so much more than he could ever know, and I'm so happy to live my life repaying that.
0: It is a really wonderful story, and congratulations, Jaden. Thank you so much for being our guest on Conversations.
1: That's okay. Thank you. My pleasure.
2: This is Conversations with Sarah Konofsky.
0: That conversation with Jaden Sheridan was recorded in 2025 on the lands of the Yagara and Turrbal peoples. The producer was Maggie Morris. I'm Sarah Konofsky. Thanks so much for listening.

0: It's 12 o'clock. Good afternoon. Tony Matthews with ABC News. The Attorney General, Michelle Rowland, says the Commonwealth will take on one of the world's largest chemical manufacturers as it seeks $2 billion in damages from so-called forever chemicals. The federal government is suing 3M, alleging the company withheld its own environmental laboratory testing that showed there were significant adverse environmental effects associated with firefighting foam used at defence sites for decades. It's seeking to recover costs from investigating, managing and remediating contamination. Ms. Rowland says the government is fighting for the long-term interests of Australians.
1: This is the largest legal claim ever brought by the Commonwealth. Our position is that 3M withheld a range of information and misrepresented the effects of this substance.
0: Federal Employment Minister Amanda Rishworth has left the door open to future carve-outs in Labor's capital gains tax changes. The government has introduced legislation to replace the flat 50% CGT discount with a discount adjusted to inflation. Several sectors, including small businesses, start-ups, biotech and mineral exploration, have asked to be exempt from the changes. Ms. Rishworth says the government hasn't ruled it out.
2: There will be further work to be done to look at what there are in terms of sensible arrangements. Tax policy is never done in its first go. There were seven different tax bills to

0: bring in the GST. So this is an ongoing process.
1: The US military has reportedly carried out new strikes in Iran after President Donald Trump said he was not happy yet with the terms of a peace deal. Linda Gruen reports.
2: US media quoting an unnamed US official as saying that they shot down four Iranian one-way attack drones that posed a threat to American troops. The official has described the actions as measured, purely defensive, and intended to maintain the ceasefire. Iranian state media have confirmed that several explosions were heard and that air defenses had been activated for several minutes. The US earlier this week carried out what it called defensive strikes against Iran, but Tehran said that was a clear violation of the truce. US President Trump has meanwhile dismissed suggestions that Iran and Oman would jointly manage shipping through the Strait of Hormuz as part of a peace deal.
1: Nearly three quarters of New South Wales drivers surveyed by the NRMA support a ban on e-bikes for children under 16. More than 80% of the 1,451 members asked about e-bikes say they're concerned about dangerous and antisocial riders. 9 in 10 also say e-bike riders should have to complete an online road rules test. Spokesperson Peter Currie says the NRMA supports the use of e-bikes and scooters, but is calling on the government to tighten restrictions.
3: It's about ensuring that people who are using them in traffic and on footpaths are old enough and mature enough to do so. We've seen a lot of really high profile incidents where it's clear that we need to do a lot more work to make sure that children aren't getting on these bikes.
1: Woolworths and a popular Australian coconut water company have been ordered to take products containing illegal straws off New South Wales shelves. The state's Environment Protection Authority found that H2 Cocoa was using banned plastic straws attached to poppers. Plastic straws attached to beverages are prohibited in New South Wales, with both companies being issued compliance notices. New South Wales halfback Nathan Cleary admits he was taking as long as possible to kick the game-winning goal for the Blues in the 22-20 win in Game 1 of Rugby League State of Origin series in Sydney last night. James Tedesco scored a game-tying try in the 78th minute before Cleary slotted home the winner from almost right in front with only a handful of seconds remaining. Cleary says it would have been embarrassing to miss.
4: Yeah, definitely. If I missed that one, I think I'd retire. But it was more so just dragging it out, trying to wind down the clock, and it took forever. But happy to get it over.
1: Looking at the weather picture for New South Wales, widespread rain and isolated thunderstorms across northern and central areas, with heavy falls possible in the Hunter and mid-north coast, severe thunderstorms possible about the northeast, and isolated showers elsewhere. Sydney's weather, showers and the chance of a thunderstorm are top today of 22 degrees. The showers easing tomorrow and 21. ABC News.
5: Good afternoon. I hope you're well. Welcome to The World Today. I'm Andy Park, coming to you from Gadigal Land in Sydney. This Thursday, scam victims may soon be automatically reimbursed thousands of dollars under a new plan being considered by the federal government. And an extraordinary story. Two brothers meet almost 60 years after a forced adoption.
6: Yeah, that's your brother Alan.
7: Like looking in the mirror.
8: Didn't know what to do, didn't know what to say, but it was a pretty good day in the end.
5: First, though, the federal government's controversial tax reform bill has been introduced to Parliament. The bill bundles negative gearing and capital gains tax changes, as well as the $250 working Australians tax offset. The coalition remains vehemently opposed and says it will fight the changes, as Tanya Dendrinos reports.
9: I present the Treasury Laws Amendment Tax Reform No. 1 Bill 2026.
10: A bill for workers, first home buyers and future generations. That's how Treasurer Jim Chalmers categorised his tax reforms, introducing them in Parliament.
9: The bill has four core elements. A new $250 working Australians tax offset for over 13 million Australian workers. Yeah. A $1,000 instant tax deduction for workers. Reforming future negative gearing to apply to new builds from 1 July 2027 and returning the capital gains tax to its original intent by reintroducing cost-based indexation so that only real gains are taxed.
10: But the bill is just a framework. The Treasurer says there will be further legislation to come, which includes specific details around

0: and implementation.
1: The government is consulting with stakeholders on the treatment of capital gains of small and start-up businesses where indexation is applied to a low or zero cost base. Further consideration will also be given to a range of specific details, such as interactions with attribution-managed investment trusts, tax consolidation, residency changes, along with other relevant issues.
0: Jim Chalmers himself conceded the changes are contentious. Criticism has been widespread. Labor Premiers Chris Minns and Roger Cook have voiced their concerns. The West Australian Premier wants to ensure tax changes don't have unintended consequences, particularly when it comes to the mining industry, which he argues should receive a carve-out, saying there's a need to ensure the changes don't disincentivise international investment in major projects or exploration. Andrew McKellar is the CEO of the Australian Chamber of Commerce and Industry, one of the groups still consulting with the government.
2: This will result in a high level of taxation on business investment, and that's not something that's going to be good for the economy. If we want to boost productivity, if we want to create a culture of enterprise, have more successful businesses being homegrown in Australia, creating jobs and opportunities for Australians, then we're not going to achieve that by increasing the level of capital gains tax on those businesses.
0: He's calling for a full and open Senate inquiry into the legislation.
2: We should take the time with this legislation to make sure that that detail is right and that the broad principles are also right. So, you know, I think there's a lot of water to go under the bridge. We want to play a constructive role in that discussion, but we don't want to have, you know, a piecemeal solution to what is a very complex problem.
0: The opposition supports the $250 working Australians tax offset, but has accused the government of wedge politics, tying the measure in with the negative gearing and capital gains tax changes. Opposition leader Angus Taylor was asked today whether the coalition will work with the Greens to block those measures.
3: We'll talk with anyone. We're talking with anyone who's prepared, and I call on all my parliamentary colleagues right now. I'm talking to them. Come and work with us to fight these toxic taxes.
4: That's the opposition leader Angus Taylor, ending that report by Tanya Dendrinos. The ABC's managing director Hugh Marks has been questioned in front of a parliamentary committee about the next boss of the National Broadcaster's news division. Justin Stevens, who served in the role for the past 4 years, suddenly announced his resignation yesterday. The Guardian is reporting that the new boss of the ABC's news and current affairs division is Simon Robinson, who's currently the executive editor at the Reuters news organisation. Reporter Rachel Mealy has been following the latest developments. Rachel, what's the managing director had to say about the news boss?
5: Andy, the ABC's managing director Hugh Marks has found himself in a bit of a tricky position while appearing before the Senate Estimates Committee. He was asked who's been appointed to lead the News and Current Affairs Division of the ABC following the departure of Justin Stevens. Now, Hugh Marks said that a formal announcement hadn't been made by the organisation, but while he was appearing at the committee, a story naming Reuters executive editor Simon Robinson as the replacement appeared in The Guardian Australia. So when Liberal Senator Sarah Henderson asked Hugh Marks directly if Simon Robinson would be the new boss, here's what he had to say.
6: Will Mr. Robinson be the new replacement as the head of News and Current Affairs?
7: Again, Senator, I'm not into making announcements during Senate estimates. I understand the question, and an announcement will be made in due course.
6: And how long before that announcement is made?
7: I expect it will be made in the near future, Senator.
6: What, by the end of the day, tomorrow?
7: I would expect tomorrow.
6: Sorry.
7: Well, I'm here, Senator.
6: Marks, come on.
7: Fulfilling my democratic responsibilities.
6: Well, I appreciate you being open and honest with me. I do appreciate that, but if it's Mr. Robinson, we would, and clearly it looks like it's been briefed out, Mr. Marks, somehow. I'm sure it wasn't Mr. Robinson. I'm not suggesting that he briefed the story out, but clearly someone has. So if it's Mr. Robinson, I would ask that you confirm that.
7: We will, Senator. An announcement I expect to be made tomorrow.
5: Now, Andy, Justin Stevens had been the boss of News and Current Affairs at the ABC for the past 4 years. He announced his resignation yesterday. Hugh Marks told Senate Estimates that the ABC is looking to move into a new phase of operations where it, quote, refreshes and rejuvenates its output to make the ABC fit for the future. He confirmed that an external headhunter had been appointed to find a replacement for Justin Stevens, and he said that he'd met senior news executives around the world in the the past 6 months as part of that process of appointing a new head of news and current affairs.
4: And Rachel, Hugh Marks also confirmed that a reporter working for the ABC's Four Corners program has been sacked.
5: Yes, that's right. The managing director says the ABC sacked Four Corners reporter Mahmoud Fazal after an internal investigation. He told the Senate committee that Mahmoud Fazal had declared previous links to organised crime to the ABC prior to his employment, but that his employment had been terminated because he breached the ABC's editorial policies in relation to an external work request. Hugh Marks says the findings of the internal investigation led the ABC to terminate Mr. Fazal's contract.
4: Rachel Mealy there. I'm Andy Park. Thanks for listening to The World Today on ABC Radio across Australia and on ABC Listen. 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Just search for The World Today. Overseas now, and hundreds of thousands of people have been ordered to leave southern Lebanon as Israel prepares to intensify its attacks on Hezbollah. The IDF is warning residents to leave the region or risk being caught in strikes against the Iran-backed militia group. More than 3,000 Lebanese people have already died in Israeli attacks since March. Analysts say the evacuation order is a significant escalation that threatens to destabilise broader peace negotiations between the US and Iran. Here's Bridget Fitzgerald.
8: Like many Lebanese Australians, Robert Bakazi says he feels as though his homeland is being torn to pieces.
9: Systematically, every building is being destroyed, every home. And whilst this is happening, hundreds of thousands, and now it's surpassed the million mark, of Lebanese are internally displaced, living out of schools or whatever shelter that they can find in other parts of the country.
8: The Israeli military began strikes against Hezbollah in March after the militia group fired rockets at northern Israel in solidarity with Iran. Since then, Lebanon's Ministry of Public Health says more than 3,000 people have died and thousands more have been injured. In a major escalation overnight, the IDF declared southern Lebanon a combat zone and warned residents to move north. Robert Bakazi is from the United Australian Lebanese Movement.
9: And I ask myself, how can the world actually allow this to happen?
8: The IDF evacuation order is the most significant development since Israel and Lebanon agreed to a US-brokered ceasefire on the 16th of April. Emeritus Professor Amin Saikal is a Middle East analyst.
10: Prime Minister Benjamin Netanyahu is absolutely determined to occupy southern Lebanon.
8: Israeli Prime Minister Benjamin Netanyahu said on Tuesday that Israel needs to take further action in Lebanon to protect communities in northern Israel from Hezbollah. It comes as the United States and Iran are reportedly on the verge of securing an extended peace deal, which Iran says must include cessation of fighting in Lebanon. Amin Saikal again.
10: Israel is definitely separating the Lebanese situation from the US and Iranian peace talks.
8: Do you think that there's any world in which Iran agrees to any further ceasefire, extension of a ceasefire or larger peace deal if Israel maintains its offensive against Hezbollah?
10: I would be very surprised if the Iranians accept that, but at the same time, Iran is also coming under enormous pressure, particularly given the state of its economy. And nonetheless, the Iranians have persistently said that any ceasefire must really include Lebanon.
8: Dr. Jessica Gnauer is an associate professor in international relations at the University of New South Wales. She says the conflicts in the Middle East are tied together.
11: For Iran, and actually equally for Israel, they are fighting one fight or one war across the region. So for Israel, they see Hezbollah and Iran as very much the same enemy who are united together in a fight against Israel and are really inseparable in many ways. And similarly for Iran, they see Hezbollah as an extension very much of their own war with Israel and not separable. And Iran also wants to show the remaining proxy forces across the region who are loyal to Iran and have been quite severely degraded in the last few years, they want to show them that it's still worthwhile being allied with Iran and being backed by Iran, and that they won't just abandon their proxy forces in the region in order to try to make a deal with the US.
8: In a statement, a spokesperson for Foreign Minister Penny Wong said Australia opposes Israel's escalation of the conflict in Lebanon, which has cost civilian lives,

0: and remains unequivocal in its condemnation of Hezbollah for its ongoing strikes in Israel. The government continues to advise Australians not to travel to Lebanon.
1: Bridget Fitzgerald there. Australians could soon be reimbursed thousands of dollars if they fall victim to scams where people are tricked into handing over their money under a new plan being considered by the federal government. The rules would force banks, telcos and digital platforms to automatically reimburse victims who've been scammed $3,000 or less. Experts say authorised payments made because of deception by fraudsters is a growing problem and has surpassed credit card fraud in some countries. Here's Kathleen O'Connor.
2: Melbourne woman Jan Marshall fell in love in 2012, but it wasn't real.
3: I got caught in a romance scam and lost $260,000 over the period of about 10 weeks, including taking money out of my self-managed super fund.
2: She says back then she couldn't get any help from anyone.
3: Luckily, I was a working woman and was able to survive quite well after a few months at least. The first month I was actually flat broke.
2: According to the Australian Competition and Consumer Commission, in 2025, Australians lost $2.18 billion to scams. The federal government has today announced strengthening protections for Australians in an effort to disrupt scams. Daniel Molino is the Assistant Treasurer.
4: So what we're looking for is a scheme with the under $3,000 scams where it's much more automated or semi-automated. It's really not going to make sense to have tens of thousands of cases in that realm swamp the dispute resolution process. That would lead to huge costs and also delays. So we want to have some kind of automated or semi-automated process, and we're consulting on that.
2: There are already existing codes in place so victims can claim some of their money back. But the federal government is considering a new plan to force banks and telecommunications companies to automatically reimburse victims with losses under $3,000. Luke Coleman is from the Australian Telecommunications Alliance.
5: There is a great risk that automatic compensation will create a honeypot for fraudsters. We've seen the experience in the United Kingdom where they have an automatic compensation model. That has resulted in fraudsters exploiting the system. They are deliberately scammed by someone they know and then they request reimbursement from their bank.
2: Luke Coleman says the telecommunications sector has already made significant efforts to reduce the impact of scams.
5: We need to have a model where compensation for scams losses only occurs if regulated companies have failed to comply with their regulatory obligations.
2: Dr. Kate Gould from Monash University is a neuropsychologist who researches scams. She's welcomed the government's idea.
6: I think this proposal to semi-automatically reimburse scam victims where the losses are $3,000 or less, I think is a really encouraging start and something that a lot of scam advocates have been hoping would be adopted here.
2: But Dr. Gould hopes the application process for reimbursement will be made easy.
6: If this is implemented in a way that doesn't require a lot of administrative work and hoops to jump through, then I think that would be really positive as well.
2: Melbourne woman Jan Marshall says while the government has increased protections for victims compared to a decade ago, more needs to be done to punish offenders.
3: I understand that the government is trying to do things and it's very difficult because of the jurisdictional issues where most of the perpetrators are overseas. But I really just think I'm not sure how much it helps to give somebody a $3,000 payment.
1: Bridget Fitzgerald there. Australia faces its most challenging strategic environment since the Second World War. That's according to the Australian Strategic Policy Institute's annual cost of defence analysis, which also finds the ADF is increasingly asked to carry the burden of deterrence with less. The analysis of the 2026 National Defence Strategy and Integrated Investment Program, which is effectively one of the largest restructurings of the ADF in its peacetime history, finds Australia's strategic direction is broadly sound, but defence's key constraints are no longer simply financial. ASPE's Director of Defence Strategy, Mike Hughes, joins me now. Mike, money tends to solve most problems, and defence certainly gets a lion's share, but you need to have someone to pay that money to make your problems go away. And you say that the ADF can't find those people. Why is that?
7: Thanks, Andy. There's a key issue with the workforce, particularly the workforce that defence requires, in that no matter what capability we're looking at, whether it's submarines, frigates, I guess some of the less sexy stuff like communications and the like, all these capabilities are competing essentially for the same types of people who tend to have backgrounds in STEM, engineering, mathematics, technology, science, and the like. They also happen to be the same people that our overall economy is needing, and therefore there's a massive demand on, a small portion of graduates and specialists in that field. So that's really the key touch point that we're focusing on when we're talking about workforce and the cost of defence.
1: Your report also finds that only around 4 cents of every dollar in the Albanese government's additional $53 billion defence funding announcement in April is appropriated in the current budget year, with the remaining 96 cents sitting in forward estimates, promises, reserves, alternate funding, that sort of thing. So does that essentially mean that we have a big defence bill yet to fully swallow?
7: That's a good way to put it. I think very little of that $53 billion is actually approved. Now, in part, that's understandable because, of course, this government has committed, and rightly so, in our view, to modernising the ADF and transforming the ADF from essentially the force that fought low-intensity conflict for almost two decades under the global war on terror into a modern force that is built for modern warfare, the likes of which we haven't really seen since the Korean War or the Second World War. Now, that transformation is going to take time, and the backbone of that transformation is bringing on very large, complex new capabilities, such as nuclear-powered submarines, for example. We're not going to buy those capabilities overnight, and therefore it's understandable that some of that additional funding, we're not going to all spend it in the one sort of budget cycle.
1: So how, taking a broader approach, would most taxpayers feel to hear that what your report says, that there are reductions in present-day preparedness? This is an uncertain time, the war in Iran, fuel shortages. How should Australians feel about our defence readiness?
7: As an Australian, I'm slightly concerned, so I would expect most Australians would be. I think, we certainly understand that the government itself is in a very tight decision space when it comes to increased spending on anything. Both sides of politics recognise a cost of living crisis. Both sides of politics have essentially tied themselves in a knot by the last election. Both sides campaigned on continuing tax cuts for the Australian people, which is something that essentially I think the Australian people have been used to for a couple of decades now. But we're now living in a vastly different environment. So, I would say we're still living a 1990s lifestyle, but in a world that is so vastly different from the 1990s that we scarcely recognise it. And the government is in a bit of a bind in terms of how much money it can appropriate for defence to do the things we need to do to secure our sovereignty and our prosperity in this much more dangerous world. So we recognise the binds that the government is in, but it is the government of the day. They stuck their hand up for the job. They were voted to do the job, and therefore our sympathies can only go so far. We would like the government to be spending more money up front to ensure that the ADF is sustained, that it is fighting fit as it can be with the equipment it currently has, while also investing in that future capability as part of the ADF's long-term transformation. So the government has definitely got the long-term part right. Their intent is right. Hopefully by the end of the decade, we'll be able to pass a scorecard that says they did everything they said they were going to do. But in the meantime, in the next few years leading up to the early 2030s, we've just got a bit of concern that there is some money lacking in ensuring that the ADF is ready to fight with whatever it has, should it be called on to do so.
1: The Australian Strategic Policy Institute's Director of Defence Strategy, Mike Hughes, appreciate your time. Thank you.
7: Thanks very much, Andy. Cheers.
1: Two Aboriginal brothers from Adelaide have shared their extraordinary story of meeting up almost 60 years after their mother was forced to put one of them up for adoption. This Reconciliation Week, they want people to be made aware that stolen generations policies are still affecting Indigenous Australians to this very day. Eugene Boisvert reports.
8: Ian Seymour grew up in a white family in country Victoria and never questioned his background. until his wife and sister-in-law came back from meeting his relatives in England.
9: I didn't act like them, didn't look like them, and they said, no, that's not definitely not your family.
8: So he took a DNA test and found out he was Aboriginal.

0: 10 years took about 30 seconds.
1: He met his brother, Alan Edwards, 2 years ago in Colebrook Reconciliation Park in Adelaide South. It was once the site of Colebrook Home, where their mother lived after also being taken from her mother as a baby to be assimilated into white society.
2: Hey, where are you? Ian, that's your, brother Alan.
3: Ripping in the mirror.
4: And then my legs went to jelly. I didn't know what to do, didn't know what to say. But it was a pretty good day in the end.
0: It was.
1: For much of her life, their mother was an advocate for children who spent time at Colebrook, overseeing its transition to open as a reconciliation park in 1998.
5: We are creating one of many moments in the history of reconciliation.
1: Alan Edwards grew up with his mother's passion for supporting the stolen generations, but she never told him about her first baby.
4: By the looks of it, she told absolutely no one, kept it to herself all these years.
1: Ian Seymour never met his birth mother. She died 6 years ago.
0: Very emotional, and even now, still affects me, and I'm still struggling to deal with it.
1: But the Colebrook Reconciliation Park features a listening post and a clip of her speaking about her time at Colebrook Home, allowing her story to live on.
6: My name's Ava Scale. I went into Colebrook 7 days old. It was hard, you know.
1: Ian says it's been a crash course over the past 2 years, learning about his culture.
0: Brought up as a white fella, but I've been learning all about 58 years of missing heritage and missing culture.
1: The two brothers run tours of the park, focusing on the stolen generations and sharing their mother's experience. Alan Edwards says his mother's legacy of advocacy now passes to him and his brother.
4: For us to be able to tell her story at this place, I'm still doing that today, and Ian's still doing that today now as well.
7: What an incredible story. Colebrook Reconciliation Park tour guide Alan Edwards, ending that report by Eugene Boisvert. And that's all from the World Today team this Thursday. Thanks for your company. Hope you can join me at the same time tomorrow. I'm Andy Park. Bye for now.

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1: This is Afternoons with James O'Loughlin.
2: G'day, lovely to have your company on Afternoons. Coming up in the program today, there is much on a special day, and you understand why shortly. Bernard Zool's music segment, Zool of Rock, is normally on a Friday, not this week. Today, it is on a today. And at 1:30 today, Bernard will share with us his theme for today, which is musicians who've written songs about other musicians that are their heroes. So, for example, David Bowie wrote a song about Bob Dylan, as did some other people. Bob Dylan wrote a song about Woody Guthrie. Ben Folds wrote a song about Elliott Smith. There are many more, and we will play them in about an hour. Gary Kennedy, food safety expert, will be in after two to dissect everything you always wanted to know but felt too sick to ask about food poisoning. And in particular, one thorny mystery we want to unlock is this: why sometimes when you have food poisoning, I don't want to be too graphic, but you get the food out of your system and suddenly you feel better instantly. I remember doing that when I was going home from work because I was so sick. I stopped in at the toilets. I came out. I went back to work right as rain. Other times, however, you do all that and you're still sick for hours and hours on end. So, Gary will demystify that for us. Lots more in the program as well today. But I did want to let you know that tomorrow we won't be on air. Instead, from 12:30, there will be a live broadcast of the memorial service for our friend and colleague James Valentine. I know many of you tried to get tickets. Some of you were successful. Many, unfortunately, weren't because the town hall only has so many seats. But the next best thing, I guess,

0: to being able to be there is to listen to it live on radio from 12:30, and then it may well be that it'll go till about 2, and then Tom Aredy will have an early version of the drive show starting at 2 tomorrow.
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0: Do you remember when you were a kid getting the talk, you know, the probably very awkward time you first learnt about the birds and the bees? Thank goodness, I don't know why, but I never got it. The downside is I still don't really understand any of that stuff, but at least I avoided the embarrassment and the discomfort of an adult, possibly a parent, possibly someone else, telling you how your body is going to change and what's going to happen. And well, that conversation could be being made a little bit less awkward soon, at least for girls, thanks to a new educational game launching today. Sarah Simold is from Interrelate, and they're a not-for-profit sex education provider. Hi, Sarah. Thanks for your time today.
3: Hello. Thank you. Thanks for having me.
0: Now, what have you done?
3: What have we done?
0: Yeah.
3: Well, today we have launched our Cringe Quest game.
0: Cringe
3: which is
0: Quest.
3: That's the name of it.
0: Okay.
3: So it's a really exciting interactive game that's going to help a lot of young people navigate that really difficult and sometimes awkward time in their life.
0: Mm-hmm. I'm already intrigued. Tell me how it works.
3: So basically it's going to be available for free on our website, and it's a bit of a kind of choose your own adventure navigate narrative game where kids move through a series of real life situations that come up when you menstruate, and it gives them some options and some suggestions for how they can respond in an age appropriate and fun way. So it's
0: right.
3: been and,
0: yeah, is it specifically for girls and specifically about menstruation?
3: So it's definitely, it's for all young menstruators. Obviously, it's written from a first-person perspective,
0: yeah.
3: So it really helps them identify with it. However, at Interrelate, we strongly believe in educating both girls and boys about these really important issues, and we believe that it builds empathy for young people when they know about these challenges that are happening for someone. So even if you're not a menstruator, it can actually be a really great way of figuring out what life can be like for someone who is.
0: Well, I mean, I agree with that, because when I grew up, there was sex education in primary school, and I went to a co-ed primary school. In high school, maybe, but I went to a boys' school, and there was lots of giggling, I think, and certainly nothing about girls growing into women and periods and menstruation and whatever, nothing at all. So I have no idea how I found out about it. So it would be good for boys as well. Tell me what problem you're trying to solve in developing the game. I mean, we haven't got to a point.
3: Yeah.
0: I assume it's because we haven't got to a point yet where we can say, you know, sex education, it's all sorted out. There's no awkwardness. It's all done really well now.
3: Wouldn't that be wonderful if we got to that point? Well, we were actually very fortunate. We received a grant from Modibodi, which was called the Game Changer Grant, to put together some brainstorming sessions that we called think tanks. And they were to bring together a whole bunch of students and also industry experts to try and actually define what are the problems with the way that menstruation education is currently
0: being
3: carried out. Well, they were able to crystallize four major themes in the issues that we came up with, and that was misinformation and stigma. So obviously with the internet, there's an overwhelming amount of information that we now have access to, but it's, you know, not always accurate. Secondly, including everyone, as we've just discussed, you know, being able to include boys in those conversations is an incredibly important way of tackling stigma, because holding it separately really just reinforces the idea that it's secretive or something to be ashamed of. Thirdly, making period education engaging. So as you said, you know, it can be awkward. Mm. It can be something that, you know, people don't usually associate with fun. So we were looking at, okay, you know, how do we create something that is quite engaging mm. for people of that target age group? And then finally, we were looking at access. As an issue, you know, there's disparity in access to quality period education, particularly for kids living regionally who are unable to access the kind of education that we have in the cities in terms of provision of puberty education.
0: So misinformation or inaccurate information, educating boys as well as girls, making it engaging and making sure everyone had access to it. I'd love to hear from you if it's not too awkward, if you want to share your memories of how you learned about puberty, periods, sex, etc. Were you taught enough? Did your body start to change before, and that prompted the conversation? Like, it was the information came too late, really. I mean, ideally, I would imagine it would come before things happened rather than after. Did it come at the right time? Was it engaging enough? Was it cringingly awkward? What do you remember about those first mortifying conversations? Our phone number is 1300 222 702, and the text 0467 922 702. There seems that someone said in the 1970s in Gunnedah, I was taken to the town hall by my mum for a group of video screening on periods, etc. OMG, so with seven O's, embarrassing. The number 1300 222 702 and the text 0467 922. I think, Sarah, maybe it's not a current problem, but one of the problems in the past was that, like, you got to 25 and you knew, but you don't know how you knew. Like, you know, if you didn't feel comfortable talking to your mum about it, or your dad, or all these things that might or might not have been true came from your peer group, and you didn't really. I mean, there's obviously lots more sources of information these days, but there's also lots more sources of misinformation, aren't there? So as you said, getting good, accurate information and sharing it in an engaging way that doesn't want to make people run out of the room, that makes them want to know what happens next. I mean, it sounds like doing creating a game like you have is a really good idea.
3: Absolutely. I mean, Interlate has been providing this kind of education for actually 100 years now. It's our 100th birthday this year. Right. So
0: I didn't know they had sex 100 years ago.
3: Exactly. So obviously things looked a lot different back in 1926 when they were delivering those sessions. I think, you know, like a lot of people, I learned from books. And, you know, those kinds of secondhand sort of distant ways of communicating that kind of information. And, you know, Interrelate has innovated along the way. All through our history, we've tried to provide better ways of getting that information across, looking at best practice, looking at the latest research of what are the ways that we can help people to more effectively engage with the education that we're giving. So gamification was a huge idea that came through with the think tanks that we did around, you know, particularly in this 21st century. So many kids, that's their native language now, you know, like they're online, they're gaming. How can we hook into that and actually speak their language and make sure that the education that we do is, engaging for them.
0: Yeah. Catherine's on the line. Catherine.
4: Hello. Look, I just think this is such a wonderful conversation.
0: Good.
4: I grew up in the country in a tiny little town in New South Wales, in Western New South Wales. And I remember, I'm 50 years of age and I'm still terrified by the whole concept. I remember thinking this is some sort of alien thing happening because there was no prep work. There was no conversation beforehand. It was just like you were throwing some pads and some tampons and said, well, there you go, work it out. I remember reading the instructions and my little mind just blew up.
0: Yeah.
4: So to have this for our kids now is just so wonderful, and to put it in

0: game format. It's genius.
1: Yeah, no, that's great, Catherine, because, I mean, I've never had to deal with it, obviously, but I can imagine if you're, you know, if you're in your teens or sometimes even earlier and you just have to come as if, you know, blood is coming from your body and that's a normal thing.
0: Right.
1: You know, blood usually means something's really wrong with you.
0: That's wrong. That's right, but it's not just that. You know, it's the fact that your hormones go crazy as well and all of the changes in your body and things, you know. And I just remember going to school in the country and, you know, if a girl had her period, especially if she got it early, if she was the first one, you know, and you might see it on the back of a skirt or something, they were just vilified.
1: Yes.
0: I just remember it so clearly. And now, because of this, hopefully that sort of thing won't happen.
1: Yeah, good on you, Catherine. Thank you so much for your call. We are talking about a new game that helps educate girls, but also boys too, about periods and menstruation via a game rather than incredibly awkward discussion. If you want to, you got a view on it, or you want to share a memory of how it was done back in your day, the number 1300 222 702, or the text 0467 922 702. How did you find out? Florence, hello.
2: Oh, good afternoon. Yes, well, yeah. My mother was 42 when I born, so went into my teenagers, well into her late 50s. And, of course, it was all frightfully, frightfully for me in those days. So she took me over to Dr. Werrett, and he sat there, and she thought it's about time I should know about the period, you see.
1: Yes.
2: But I sat there, and he and say this great conversation backwards and forwards. Yes, Mrs. Bell, so and so. And so, however, the consultation finished and she took me across the road to the milk bar and bought me a lovely hot milkshake.
1: Right.
2: And with her gloved hands, we drank the milkshake and that was it. There was nothing else discussed.
1: Oh, that was it.
2: And then I said, I know, I said to her then, once I said to her, Mum, where are babies born?
1: Yes.
2: She said, go and ask the man in the moon. Now, my family were in the theatre. My father was in the theatre and my brother's in the theatre. But when it came to this discussion, no, it was all
1: out of bounds.
2: And then I had to learn.
1: Yeah, I understand, Florence. It can be very, people can get pretty terrified of that discussion. A lot of texts coming in. Dolly magazine was the go-to back in the day, says someone, for sex education. Someone says in the late 70s, had a co-ed personal development class at high school. I was about 16. We're being showed tampons when one boy thought the plastic-wrapped item was a lolly and stuck it in his mouth. Hilarity ensured. Secret girl information in the 70s. So someone was going to the school hall and watching videos with your mum and they're not talking about it. Oh, and they're not talking about it afterwards. Thank you very much for the – oh, thank you. Thank you very much, says Desley. And could you kindly ask your guest if this game is available to the general public? I'm just thinking about my granddaughter. She's 11 years old, but I'm aware that some of her friends have already started. I'm pretty sure I meant to write menstruating, but accidentally her phone wrote migrating. And I wonder if it might be something. Does she play it on her own or is it played with a group? Thank you. From Jen. Sarah, can you answer Jen's questions?
3: Oh, thanks, Jen. Yeah, great to hear your interest. So absolutely, it's available for free. It's online. It's cringequest.com is the website. It's launching today. You can also access it via the Interrelate website. So it's good for being played on a larger screen. So if you have a computer screen that they can play it on, that's perfect. And yes, by yourself, in a group, we have had groups of girls playing it together and it's like really lovely to see their reactions giggling together as they go through the game. So, but we did want to create it as something that, you know, if someone's feeling like they want to go through it themselves, then they can do that also.
1: Great. Thank you very much for that. Bella's on the line. G'day, Bella.
4: Hi, how are you doing?
1: Good. Go ahead.
4: This is just a great conversation, firstly. And, you know, you mentioned that this isn't just for girls, it's also for boys, and I'm very passionate about this topic. I am the eldest of five. I have a 17-year-old brother and he's been blessed with four sisters. I'm sure at times he would beg to differ, but one thing that I've been

0: so passionate about is educating him about all the stuff that us girls go through. And he has just taken to it so well.
1: Good.
0: He knows all about all our, you know, periods, hormones, the differences that we as young women have and feel, even when it comes to, you know, sports and swimming at the beach. And we just feel like, you know, as a family, we're preparing him for life with women, colleagues, friends, maybe daughters one day, and, you know, his future wife. And unfortunately, there's, you know, grown men who still feel a little bit awkward about the topic, but it's the most natural thing ever.
1: Of course it is, yeah. Well, none of them would be there without it. None of them would exist without it.
0: Yeah. So it's so nice to see, you know, my brother who's 17 just being so at ease and with all of this. And I hope that, you know, there can be more guys out there the same. But it's all about, I think, women in their lives taking a bit of a lead to just kind of normalize it.
1: Yeah, look, very good point. Thank you so much, Bella. And Sarah Simmold, who's from Interrelate, launching the game. Thank you for your time. Just let us know again where people – it's the Interrelate website, right? They can get it for free.
2: Absolutely, yes. Yeah. Interrelate.org.au or cringequest.com.
1: I love the name. Who thought of the name?
2: It's cheeky, yeah.
1: Yeah. Thank you very much. Great to talk to you.
3: Everything Sydney.
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1: One more call. Natasha's on the line. Hi, Natasha.
6: Oh, hello, James. I love this topic. Mm. I was taught everything. School, year 6, we had it all spelled out to us back in year 7.
1: That's good.
6: Then the parents came in. Yeah, but you know what's so funny? I was taught it all. I just didn't get any of it.
1: Oh.
6: Right? I honestly, so stupid. And then my mum
1: ended stupid.
6: Up,
1: like it obviously wasn't taught in a way that explained it well to you.
6: No, well, thank you, James. I'll go with that. But I think I was pretty stupid. But anyway, but I'm sure you'll have a few listeners who will remember this. So Sunday night, which is where we got all our info, besides Dolly. It was actually before Dolly came out. Dolly was awesome. It was Father Jim. Now, let's think about this.
1: Father Jim McLaren.
6: Catholic. Yes. Yeah. Okay. Did you listen?
1: I did.
6: It used to be a massive thing on Sunday night. And I remember I shared a bedroom with my sister and two single beds. And we'd lie there and we'd have the little wireless on. And we would be listening, trying not to fall asleep because it went on till like 11:30 at night. Mm. And the first thing on Monday would be, oh, my God, did you hear that girl? She rang in about, you know, something, or she's pregnant, or she's this, that. But just think about it. It's the Catholic priest who was guiding us through puberty. Like, hilarious.
1: Yeah, that's crazy, isn't it?
6: But he was massive, Father Jim McLaren.
1: Yeah.
6: So you knew straight away. It's
1: and hilarious. Sunday night was the perfect time because you'd be lying in bed thinking about, you know, the school week to come.
6: Reading it.
1: Yeah. And it just took you. Yeah. That's,
6: it was like Days of Our Lives for, you know, in the, I guess it was the 70s, right? I'm thinking I'm a 68 model. So I'm guessing it's late 70s, early 80s. But it was massive. And you had these huge ratings.
1: Yeah. Yeah,
6: I know. There you
1: go. Yeah, look, maybe it's a direction. Maybe we're on a bit early, but I don't know. Maybe I can see if we can push the afternoon show a bit into Father Jim's
6: territory. Look, you never know. And look, you'll be glad to know that I eventually did learn, and I'm as a 58-year-old woman, I'm doing just fine.
1: I'm so glad. I was about to
6: ask. I thought you'd be worried.
1: Yeah, I was worried, but I'm glad you're.
6: Yeah.
1: Thank you, Natasha. So nice to talk to you. You're on 702 ABC Sydney and 1233 ABC Newcastle. James O'Loughlin with you. We're going to talk about bear bile farming. Bear is in the animal and bile is in the digestive fluid that's in some parts of the world extracted from live bears and used in traditional Chinese medicine for, well, to treat, in inverted commas, many health conditions. The bears are often held in small cages, undergo painful procedures. The practice is illegal in Vietnam and South Korea. However, in Vietnam, there are still bile bears trapped in cages. Jill Robinson is the CEO of Animals Asia and is trying to address this. Hi, Jill.
7: Hello, James. Good morning.
1: Yeah,
7: afternoon. Sorry.

0: No, it's all right. It's, I mean, it's only just afternoon. Tell us a bit about about bear bile farming. How does it happen, and what's it used for, and is it, yeah, you know, does it actually have a beneficial effect on anyone?
1: Well, it's an interesting question. And in fact, in Vietnam, as we're talking now, there are 142 bears on 52 farms across the country that are kept in tiny wire cages. They've been in those cages for well over 20 years of their life. So there's no outside stimulation for them. There's no free access to sunlight. There's no medication for, you know, any issues or disease that they have. They have no free access to food or even water. They have nothing to lie on against those awful, unrelenting bars. And it's a practice that sees their bile extracted, as you said, from their gallbladders, used in traditional medicine, despite the fact that although it does work, and I think many of your listeners will be surprised with that, it can easily and cheaply be replaced by synthetics and by herbs that are out there across the country of Vietnam.
0: So then why, I wonder, hasn't it been?
1: Well, it's in fact been illegal in Vietnam since, actually technically illegal since about 1992 and then fully illegal since 2002. But I think, you know, there was a lot of eyes turned away from the industry as the farmers were making a profit. But it is in recent years that with Animals Asia creating sanctuaries for those bears, working collaboratively with the government, with the local community, with traditional medicine doctors, perhaps more importantly, having them pledge they won't prescribe or sell bile. And now with the final memorandum of understanding that we have with the government of Vietnam to end bear bile farming by this year. So I think all those things are in place, including perhaps most importantly, the two amazing sanctuaries that we've got in the country that can take all of the bears. We've already rescued 715 bears in China and Vietnam.
0: Well done.
1: And now we've got enough space for the remaining 140 bears. So we could take them right now. And that's, I guess, why I'm talking with you today, because we're asking for your listeners' help.
0: Well, we'll get to that, and certainly you can tell them how they can help. But you mentioned a very specific number, 142 bears, I think you said, and that presumably means you know where they are. If it's illegal, I guess it's more complicated than saying to the local police station, hey, we know exactly where 142 bears are being trapped doing something illegal, go get them.
1: Yeah, that's a good question. Well, of course, the government know where they are, and in turn, we do too. But, you know, some of the farmers are pushing back a little in this last hurrah, if you like, of bear farming. So they are worried about being prosecuted. They won't be. They are worried about being embarrassed by the media when we go in and rescue the bears. They won't be embarrassed either. And they're also worried about, believe it or not, some of them care quite deeply about their bears, even though they're obviously exploited. They worry where their bears are going to go to. We're putting a film together to show them in Vietnamese, of course, that they won't be prosecuted, they won't be embarrassed, and actually their bears are going to the most amazing sanctuary that they will have ever, ever experienced. You know, it's chalk and cheese to come from a cage to a grassy enclosure with friends.
0: And do you also have to show, an incentive for people to in Vietnam to illegally farm bile from bears may be that they make money and without it they'd go broke. So do you have to look at the financial incentives as well and try and reassure them that there'll be some other way for them to make a living?
1: Well, the point is, after all these years, James, remember it's been illegal for many, many, many years, and the farmers have been on notice from the government that they are operating clearly illegally. And in fact, they're generally not poor at all. So they've made a good amount of money. So now, you know, Animals Asia doesn't give compensation in Vietnam, because otherwise we'd start a dangerous precedent, you know, for the trade in other wildlife species. So we don't want to go down that road. But of course, we've got the sanctuary, we've got the facility for those bears to go to, and the farmers can come and see them anytime they like. And indeed, farmers have in the past and been, you know, absolutely overwhelmed seeing the difference now in how their bears are behaving, you know, how their physical and their psychological wounds have healed, you know, from when they remembered them on the farm. So it really is a win-win. And in terms of the traditional medicine community now, who are at one and prescribing alternatives. alternatives, and indeed an alternative that we've been party to in producing together with schools and with a local business group. So there's really no excuse now, not to give up bears.
0: Mm. I'm talking to Jill Robinson, the CEO of Animals Asia, about trying to secure the

0: medical conditions. You said you wanted our listeners could help. I don't think many of them are in Vietnam. There might be some. What can people in Australia do?
1: Thank you so much. Well, there's two ways, obviously. We are asking everyone to bob onto our website, please, and sign a letter that we're presenting to the Prime Minister of Vietnam to accelerate the release of these bears, you know, when we consider that four of them at least are dying every month on the farms. So it's imperative that we can activate this campaign and finish our promise with the Vietnam government to rescue every single last bear. So join us in the letter writing. We've got amazing supporters, both international and here in Australia. We've got celebrity vet Katrina Warren. We've got celebrity chef Simon Bryant. We've got musician Peter Northcott. We've got, you know, wonderful celebrities, Judi Dench, Stephen Fry, Ricky Gervais across the world helping us. So you'd be joining, you know, a large number of celebrities to lobby, if you like, the Prime Minister. And also please join Animals Asia. You know, to look after these bears is a huge amount of time and finances, obviously, because they're into old age. They cost a lot now into their dotage to care for. All of them need medication. All of them have disease of varying degrees. So if anyone is sympathetic with the story that I've been telling, join Animals Asia and help us to free the final bears.
0: Thank you so much, Jill. Just go to the Animals Asia website if you're interested. Jill Robinson is the CEO. Good on you. Good on you for your work. And thanks so much for your time.
1: James, thank you so much for yours. Thank you.
0: Great pleasure. Coming up to 1 o'clock, after one, next hour we'll have Zul of Rock, Bernard Zul's music segment, a day early this time. He'll be talking about musicians who've written songs about their musical heroes, a.k.a. David Bowie, about Bob Dylan.
2: Rhiannon Solomon Marin with ABC News. A 34-year-old Melbourne woman who returned from a Syrian detention camp last year has been charged with terrorism offences. The woman was arrested this morning and will face charges of entering or remaining in declared areas and being a member of a terrorist organisation. Federal police allege she travelled to Syria in 2013 or 14 and returned to Australia in September last year after being detained at Syria's

0: in all recent adult female returnees who spent time in internally displaced persons camps in Syria.
1: The Commonwealth is seeking $2 billion from the maker of a firefighting foam that's contaminated dozens of defence bases across the country. 3M Australia is accused of misrepresenting the effects of the product and not fully disclosing what it knew about its environmental risks. The company is facing federal court action as the government seeks to recover the costs of investigating, managing and remediating contamination resulting from the PFAS chemicals in the foam. The US has reportedly carried out fresh defensive strikes against Iran and imposed new Iran-related sanctions. Linda Gruen has more.
2: US media reports that American forces have shot down four Iranian one-way attack drones that posed a threat around the Strait of Hormuz. They are quoting unnamed US officials who are not authorized to comment publicly. A similar move earlier this week angered Iran, which called the attacks a clear violation of the current ceasefire. The US Treasury Department has meanwhile imposed fresh sanctions, adding the Persian Gulf Strait Authority to its list. Iran introduced the agency to manage requests for passage through the Strait of Hormuz. Tehran closed the vital oil shipping channel after the US and Israel launched their war against Iran 3 months ago.
1: The newly elected member for Farah, David Farley, says he's confident One Nation's popularity will continue to grow. The Farah by-election result was formally declared this morning after Mr. Farley won by a margin of 7%. He says One Nation's first win in the federal lower house marks a new chapter for the party.
3: That's the end of the beginning for One Nation in particular. It's a step forward. It's been a goal for some time, and I feel quite honoured to have be that person to break that ceiling and position One Nation within the house itself.
1: The former merchandise manager of hardcore band Parkway Drive has avoided jail after admitting to sexual intercourse with a minor. Hannah Ross reports.
4: 45-year-old Jed Daniel Gordon was sentenced to a three-year community corrections order and 300 hours of community service in Byron Bay local court today. He was also placed on the Child Protection Register. The sentence relates to incidents that occurred between 2002 and 2003 when the girl was 15 and Gordon was in his early 20s. Judge Jeffrey Dunleavy said he had to judge the harm of sexual abuse on children by current community standards, and it was clear from the complainant's victim impact statement that she had suffered lasting trauma.
1: In the NRL, New South Wales coach Laurie Daly admits his side was lucky to escape with victory in State of Origin Game 1 in Sydney last night. Queensland led 20-0 in the first half, but three late tries for the Blues after Maroons fullback Kalyn Ponga was sent off in the 57th minute proved the difference. Daly says he's choosing to focus on the positives.
5: It's sort of mixed emotions because you know you got away with one, but you take it. You know that you didn't play anywhere near as well as what we could have, but we had a lot of fight. So you can be unhappy or be happy, and I'm happy in the fact that we won, but I know we can play a lot better than that.
1: And in tennis, third seed Novak Djokovic has qualified for the third round of the French Open tournament after beating local hope Valentin Rouet in four sets. Djokovic had nearly as many double faults as aces in the 6-3, 6-2, 6-7, 6-3 victory. To the weather, widespread rain and isolated storms with moderate falls across northern and central areas, with heavy falls possible in the Hunter and the mid-north coast, isolated to scattered showers elsewhere. In Sydney, showers this afternoon with a chance of a storm, showers easing tomorrow, tops of 22 in the city, 23 in the west. 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
8: Hello, great to have you company. 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I know many people wanted to go. Not everyone could get tickets. So the next best thing, I guess, is to listen to it between 12:30 and 2. Tomorrow will be followed by an early drive program with Tom O'Reedy at 2 o'clock. Coming up a little bit.

0: later. This hour, Bernard Zool, he's in 24 hours early, usually comes in on Fridays as a result. And he, in his music segment, musicians who wrote songs about their heroes, e.g., David Bowie wrote a song about Bob Dylan, e.g., Bob Dylan wrote a song about Woody Guthrie, stuff like that. Be very interested to hear your suggestions. But firstly, during the week, we try and share with you the noise, the news of the world, the country, and the state. But then at the end, we share some personal news. Have we gone back to the old Sting? Yes, we have.
1: No comment.
0: The
1: no
0: more
2: comment. It was what was in the thing.
0: It was just,
1: I think,
0: the
1: we
0: one
1: just forgot to
0: thing
1: change it. No, we'll have the new one next time.
0: Yeah, okay, good. Personal news. Who would like, Ella, would you like to commence?
1: Yeah, but you've got to promise not to slap me. Although I think you're both too far away to slap me anyway.
0: I would.
1: Because my personal news.
0: I would never.
1: I promise, I would never do it.
0: It felt like there was an implication there that often when you say something bad, I slap you.
1: And no.
0: You very rarely say
1: the implication is, I think what I'm going to say is going to annoy you.
0: Okay.
1: And that is that I feel like I'm getting old.
0: Oh, you are. You're very old.
1: I look old.
0: Yeah.
1: I say that.
0: You're in your late 20s now.
1: I'm 27. Mm. Turned 27 in March. And I say that because I went out on Saturday night. Went out on the town, got home quite late, and I'm still exhausted.
0: Today's Thursday.
1: Today's Thursday.
0: What time did you get home?
1: Look, I don't think I should go into the details. I don't think it's going to paint me in a very good picture. It was getting light.
0: Was it getting dark again on the next day?
1: 27, James. I don't have that in me anymore.
0: Okay.
1: But, yeah, and I've been having 8 hours of sleep a night since then, but I still... I'm not over it.
0: Did you sleep on Sunday?
1: Yeah, I slept until about 2 p.m.
0: From like 10 a.m. or something?
1: Look, I don't want to go okay into details. Oh,
0: so you raised the topic. I don't think we're...
1: But the fact is, at what point did this happen to me that it's taking me the better part of a week to recover from one night out? I don't know.
0: I don't think it even takes me that. Does it take you that long, Hannah?
2: It depends on the night.
0: It could take 5 days.
2: It could. It depends if I've doubled up. If I do two nights in a row, then it takes me like a week. But
0: really?
2: It also depends on what I did and how much I drank, right?
0: Just a reminder, like, we are on radio.
2: It depends. Yeah. I also think dehydration is a thing. Because dehydration, I found the more dehydrated
0: it definitely is a thing.
2: Like, no, but let me finish my sentence, please. What I'm saying is the more dehydrated I am, I find, the longer it takes me to get over it.
1: Right.
2: And the worse I feel. So that's why I really got into those tablets or like the hydrating salts, because I feel like that makes me not as tired.
0: Can I share old person's wisdom?
1: Some wisdom, please. Give me your wisdom.
0: So this is so obvious, but it took me several decades to learn and more importantly to kind of ingrain in my psyche, so I do it when I'm affected by alcohol. That's the hard bit. Like, it's very easy to have rational ideas when you're sober. It's hard to act on them when you're less sober. There's two step process. After I've had a few drinks, I make sure every second drink is alcohol. Every second drink is alcohol, and then every other drink is water.
2: And every other drink is alcohol.
0: Every second drink is water. I do manage to, when you get to that period when you've drunk alcohol and you think, I've drunk probably enough alcohol, but I think I should have some more. I am better now thinking, and I'm not going to have some more. I'm going to drink water for half an hour. And the second one, this is the absolute key, walk home. Doesn't matter how far it is, at least walk for half an hour, maybe an hour. I sometimes walk for an hour and a quarter.
1: I did that actually, James.
0: Oh.
1: You'd given me that advice earlier in the week.
0: How long did it take?
1: I walked for about 20 minutes before getting in a taxi.
0: Not long enough.
1: Oh.
0: Yeah, but a good start. A good start. Yeah.
1: It's just a tough period of life because I feel I still, stop laughing at me.
0: Sure is. Yeah.
1: I feel I still want to go out as much as I always did, but I just can't keep up anymore. But are you, James, at the stage of life where you can't keep up and maybe also you don't feel like going out as much?
0: Yeah, I can keep up till nearly 11 some nights and then that's when I want to go home.
2: Party animal.
0: Yeah. No, I think you've seen me actually just slink off. I don't say goodbye. I slink off. But I can't remember the last time I was out after midnight. I mean, that's tomorrow. Come on.
2: I think you just have to be more selective. Mm. And then also you have to pad around it. So like if I know I'm going to have a big night / morning, I don't do anything else that day other than watch TV.
1: Right.
2: Eat a meal earlier, but not before I go because I don't want to be bloated because I don't like dancing with a bloated tummy. Mm-hmm. And so then the next day I make sure I have everything prepared. I make sure I have the food and I know what I'm going to do, like what I'm going to watch. Like you have to like pad around it. It's like,
1: is this what's in store for me?
2: What's so
1: going
2: bad
1: out
2: about
1: feels
2: that?
1: Like homework.
0: No, but I think if hangovers or feeling bad after a big night out are longer. Yeah. I had a friend when I was in my 20s. And he used to see the hangover as an experience just as rich in its own way as the night out. And he would nurture it and, you know, no, we don't go and get a burger yet. We wait another 20. Like, you know, he would be like a hangover scientist and really revel in them. Wow. And it became quite fun. Dimity says, this girl is such a novice.
1: Okay. Yeah. I'll take it.
0: Bit harsh. Well, that's good. That's interesting. I'm glad because I'm frankly quite sick of you two just being crazy party animals and me feeling really boring. So it's good.
2: Invited you out. You can come to
0: I'm coming.
2: A dance party.
0: I'm definitely going to come. Just don't look for me after 10:45. I'll be.
2: That's when it starts.
0: Can I share my personal news?
2: Okay. Yeah.
0: So it's again like you're talking about a change in life. I had a change in life too last night. I have always been totally psyched by State of Origin. Three nights a year, they're really important to me. I deliberately don't go to a pub with friends because it's distracting. You know, I don't drink, but I just want to focus on the game. And
2: you're a purist about it.
0: I am, and it feels really important. And I've always loved New South Wales and in the Rugby League State of Origin competition, hated Queensland. And I get really emotionally involved and upset. Last night, I was emotionally disengaged. Mm. Like New South Wales staged this incredible comeback and won in the last minute with a spectacular Tedesco try. And I was kind of one foot out the door. And I don't know whether it's because of the particular circumstances of the game, i.e. we played really, really badly for most of it and didn't deserve to win. And also they have their best player sent off with 20 minutes to go, so it felt a bit unfair, even though it looked like a legit send-off, but still 13 against 12, you know. Or because I'm just finally realising that it's not that big a deal. It doesn't really matter that much.
1: Could it be the environment in which you were watching it?
0: Same environment as always, at home alone.
1: Maybe that's your problem.
0: I've tried it in pubs too. Yeah, I don't know. The screen's
2: were you still feeling down earlier in the day?
0: No, I was excited. Mm. Excited as normal.
2: I mean, yeah, I don't know because I know nothing about football.
0: But are you engaged in? Yeah.
1: Question mark.
0: It is a type of football, yes. But did you get psyched about anything like, you know, the Olympics or something?
2: No.
0: Something like that, some sort of.
1: I had this feeling earlier in the year. I went and saw a musician who I love and I was so excited. And the whole time I felt like I wasn't there. This strange feeling of disconnection. It was like I was watching it on a screen or I just – maybe it's because I'd built it up too much in my head that nothing could ever meet those expectations.
2: Mm. Yeah, that's true actually. Maybe because every time you've watched it previously, you've felt a certain way. You've been excited. Mm. And this time it's kind of like the anticipation maybe ruined it for you.
0: Too much. Yeah, rugby league players say that. Like if they had a bad game, they said, mate, I played the game in my head before the game. Mm. Played in my head. Maybe I'd done that.
2: It's kind of like when you're cooking,
0: yeah.
2: And then you're like, by the time the dinner is ready and you sit down to eat it, you're not even hungry and you don't even enjoy it. You're like, oh, screw this. I don't want to put this in my body.
0: Yeah, right.
2: Does that make sense?
0: Well, I would say because Lucy does most of the cooking at our place. Don't look at me like that. And I often say, you know, you've been preparing that for an hour and we just ate it in 11 minutes.
2: Yeah.
0: Is it worth it? And she always says yes, which is really nice.
2: That's nice because I don't think that it is. It's like you spend hours slaving away. People wolf it down in 20 minutes. Mm. Take it easy.
1: It's worth it if I get enough compliments on the food. If you're not sitting there telling me which elements you like and why, go to hell.
0: I do that. Like I know.
1: Good.
0: I'm not

0: you better enough to.
1: Like, why have you been married so long?
0: It's wonderful that she cooks, but I'm not stupid enough not to just grunt, you know.
2: Yeah, that's
0: good. A lot of thank yous and compliments.
2: Appreciative.
0: It's the least I could do. That doesn't take much.
2: That's what we like to hear, yeah.
0: Yeah, good. Talking about food, Hannah.
2: Yeah.
0: Your personal news?
2: My personal news is that I've become addicted to two different types of food.
0: Yeah.
2: One of them is pumpkin seeds.
0: What a good thing to be addicted
2: to. Yeah, but these ones are covered in a thick layer of salt.
0: Oh.
1: I feel like I'm sitting next to a parrot all day long. It's this constant little crunch, crunch, crunch, crunch, crunch. And then she finally finishes the jar and she'll come back, fill it up at home and come back the next day with it full again. It never ends.
2: No.
0: Do you think a pumpkin seed is good? Too much salt is bad. Where do you think it evens out?
2: I think
0: net good or net bad?
2: Oh, I think it's just neutral.
0: Okay.
2: Yeah. But probably leading towards bad because there's a lot of salt. Like when I say these seeds are covered in a thick layer of salt, I mean a thick layer of salt.
0: Right, right.
2: And I'm parched and I'm like, why am I drinking so much more water than usual? It might be like the 50 pumpkin seeds I ate in 10 minutes.
0: Mm. But there's worse things.
2: There are worse things. There are way worse things. And I just love, it's like the texture and then it's like, and the bite, they're like the feeling, the sensation between my teeth is so satisfying. And then, it's just also the saltiness is just delightful.
0: I'm going to tell you what food I'm addicted to in a moment. But I think we should also ask listeners if there, you know, to make you feel you're not alone.
2: Thank you.
0: Is there a food that you are addicted to? Now, I think initially when you say that, people think, oh, ice cream, chocolate, whatever. But we're kind of thinking like a quirky, not necessarily snack beautiful chocolatey thing, but something, you know, quirky like salt and pumpkin seeds.
2: Yeah,
0: that you're kind of addicted to. 0467 922 702 is the text, or call us, please, on 1300 222 702. Mine is also a salty covered object.
2: What?
0: Being a cashew nut.
2: I love those two.
0: I love. Yeah. And I just have one handful and I eat it. And then, you know, another. I can do it for like six, seven, maybe even eight handfuls.
2: The oiliness of a cashew is what is I find really satisfying. They're like not like a, you know, when you eat a walnut, you're like, okay, I'm healthy. But then when you eat a cashew, it kind of feels like a naughty nut.
0: A naughty nut. A naughty nut.
2: Yeah.
0: Because of the salt?
2: Yeah, and because it feels, I mean, it tastes fattier than like a walnut or an almond, you know. It's not like the healthiest nut you could eat.
0: Yeah. It's like, I like those chocolate-covered things, you know, nuts, fruit. Because, again, it's like your salty pumpkin seed. It feels like they're evening each other out.
2: Mm.
0: Do you got one, Ella?
1: Yeah, and again, you've got to promise not to slap me, James.
0: I would never slap anyone.
1: No, because someone's going to say, this is why Gen Z can't buy a house. I'm addicted to, they sell these salad bowls on Parramatta Square right near where we work.
0: Salad's good?
1: Yeah, and it's got this amazing chicken.
0: Wow.
1: It's delicious and it's nourishing. It's great for you, but it's $26.
0: Ooh. For lunch.
1: For lunch.
0: Mm.
1: So I try not to do it all the time, but it's just so good.
0: How many times a week?
1: Ooh, well, I'm having it less now that it's cooling down, but in the summertime, ooh.
0: Mm. Three or four?
1: Yeah, well, 2 times a week.
0: 2 times a week.
1: But that's,
0: $50.
1: $52.
0: Yeah.
2: I've had this salad. I think it's worth it. I think I put you onto the salad.
1: You know what? It's because it's actually, hang on, it's actually Hannah's fault. She's such a hype girl. This is the thing. As soon as one of us mentions the salad bowl to the other, we're both getting the salad bowl. We're in it together. So it's actually more of a mechanism for bonding than anything else that I'm addicted to.
0: I don't want to sound nice. I don't want to sound superior, or do I? But I had one once. Because I was going somewhere after work on a long train trip and I needed sustenance. And I think Joe got me one. And I loved it. It was adorable and I've never had it again. I've stuck to my...
2: Yeah, but you have really weird eating habits.
0: Okay. I have a late breakfast.
2: Yeah. And it's
0: at
2: like...
0: At 11:30.
2: At 11:30, it's like a bunch of bran.
0: No, it's muesli... And bikini and fruit and nut mix.
1: Wait,
2: bikini?
0: What are they called? Your little, they're like cocoa nibs or something.
2: Oh.
0: Yeah, they're the treat bit.
1: And you have it every day.
0: And a banana and an apple. Yeah, I have it every day.
1: And the funny thing is, actually,
0: and it costs about $1.50.
1: When we were at the Writers' Festival, you didn't bring your muesli with you.
0: No.
1: I could tell you were desperate to have your muesli, so you went and bought such an abomination from the cafe. It was like a brick that you would hang up and muesli feed to the birds. It was a muesli brick, is what it was.
2: It looked like if you threw it at someone, they would be concussed. They'd have to go to hospital. Like, it looked like
0: it
2: that.
0: It was firm. Yeah. I mean, I didn't ask to feel it. It was in a jar, so I just pointed and look, it was a muesli cookie.
2: Is it hard?
0: Nice. Hey, Yaz is on the line. Yaz, what food are you addicted to?
3: Hi there.
0: Hi.
3: Well, my food addiction, I think, is shared by many, many people, and it is chips, as in crisps.
0: Hard to stop. It's that salt again.
3: No particular brand,
0: yeah.
3: And it does not matter how big the bag is.
0: Yeah.
3: If it is purchased, it is completed in one sitting.
0: Yeah, I understand.
3: It's very, very dangerous. And my friends now, they've given up on buying other types of presents. It's a going joke. So whether it's birthdays or Christmas or whatever, there is a bag of crisps, whether it's corn chips or potato chips. That is just... And I'm having this love-hate relationship with them.
0: I know, exactly. Hannah, are you having a love-hate relationship with your pumpkin seeds?
2: No, I'm just in love.
0: Just in love.
2: Yeah.
0: Well, enjoy that
2: it's
0: period.
2: Yeah.
0: Because you know where it's heading.
2: I know. I'm not looking forward to the hate moment.
0: Oh, hang in there, Yaz. Thank you very much. A lot of suggestions. Someone, wasabi peas.
2: Oh,
0: my most hated.
2: Good.
0: I hate them.
2: Oh.
0: Fire in your mouth. You like
2: I love
0: them.
2: The shot of like fire in my nose. It clears your sinus.
0: I'm addicted to this new dish porridge at the local cafe. $23. My partner says I could make it for $1.50. It was rhubarb and clotted cream and toasted almonds. That sounds
1: good. Clotted cream. Yum.
0: I want it every day. I've limited it to a few times a week. So that you're not alone in, you know, an expensive thing. Someone says green olives stuffed with gorgonzola from, must on my shopping list. That's Carolyn. Hi, James, at 18, I once walked home from a party in Botany at Gaimea Bay. Left at 10, got home at dawn. That's from Paul in Marrickville. So, Ella, you could maybe take a leaf out of Paul's book.
1: Yeah, definitely.
0: Yeah. Well, thank you very much for your personal news.
1: Thanks, James.
0: We've got a few minutes till the news headlines, and I really love to hear more of the food the food you're addicted to. Not necessarily your traditional ice creams, your chocolates, but something a little bit quirky. The text 0467 922 702 and the phone 1300 222 702. Someone says, I fed some magpies in my backyard some pumpkin seeds, chocolate for birds. Again, someone's talking about, Elliot's talking about the footy. I know how you feel. For the last season or two, I can't bring myself to care about footy anymore. Life is too short to get your hopes up in the early season, only to be bitterly disappointed by the team as the season go by. I've changed and come to the realisation that it's just a game. I've met some really good friends through our mutual love of our team, but those days it's just so mad. That's really interesting, Elliot. I'm not alone. It feels like both something lost and a sense of emotional maturity, realizing that you don't have to be in a bad mood if your team lost last night, and you don't get to be in a good mood either. It just all kind of becomes a bit more even. I'm addicted to toasted pumpkin seeds. I have them on everything from poached eggs to Bircher muesli. Someone says they're addicted to biltong. Someone says. Another vote for biltong, Vegemite and jam on toast. I'm addicted to bingsu. We eat a four-person serve each in our family. I don't even know what that is. I'm very interested in it though.
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0: James O'Loughlin with you on Afternoons. We're talking about the food you're addicted to. It doesn't have to be, you know, ice cream, chocolate, all that. It's something a little bit quirky, perhaps. The text 0467 922 702 and the phone 1300 222 702. Hi, Kate.
6: Hi. I want to tell you how it is chocolate, I'm afraid, but it's a good story. I want to tell you how I discovered that I was addicted in the subway in London, going home late one night, really tired.
0: Yeah.
6: And I pointed out to my boyfriend that somebody had broken into one of those chocolate dispensing machines on the wall.
0: Mm.
6: And then I said to him, look, you know, there's still chocolate there. And he said, yes, Kate, but they have taken the money. And then anyway, I finally got off chocolate recently. I won't tell you how old I am, but I'm old. I finally got off it.
0: Was that hard?
6: Onto carob.
0: Oh.
6: And carob is amazing. It is incredibly nutrition. Yeah. Well, it is if you know that you have to get off chocolate.
0: Right.
6: You know, before you die.
0: Right. I see you're really.

0: Oh, thank you very much, Kate. Carob, not a fan, but if I ever have to give up chocolate, I'll have a look. Simon, what food are you addicted to?
1: Oh, hi. Yeah, I like chicken hearts.
0: Really? Chicken hearts?
1: Yeah, they're so delicious.
0: You cook them,
1: Yeah,
0: I hope.
1: yeah,
0: Yeah.
1: yeah,
0: Can you
1: yeah.
0: buy them?
1: And you can feed them to your pets too, if you want.
0: What are they? Do they taste like a chicken? What?
1: Yeah, like meaty, like chicken meat. Yeah, but sort of different. Yeah,
0: Yeah.
1: and I'll chop them in half and then fry them up with onions, and you can put them in a curry, or you can have them as they are, or you can put them on
0: Right.
1: toast, or
0: And you get
1: put
0: them in
1: some
0: the
1: sriracha
0: supermarket, do
1: sauce on
0: you?
1: them.
0: Supermarket?
1: What was that?
0: Do you get them in the supermarket?
1: Supermarket.
0: Yeah.
1: Yeah, the one that starts with W.
0: Okay, good on you. Chicken hearts. Pomegranates for you, Alex.
2: Yeah, mate. Some people read books. Some people go to therapy. I've got a pomegranate, niche going on. So it's just the whole thing. Once you cut it up, you get the sections going. You get a real niche going,
0: Okay. And
2: And you know when you Google the image of like, what are the benefits of this fruit? And you just feel better about yourself,
0: Okay, good on you. And what, you just eat it straight or what?
2: I think it's a bit too much when you eat it straight. So I think I learned to integrate it with like yogurt or other fruits.
0: Yes.
2: Otherwise, it gives you a real, like a rush, too much, and the sugar overload. So it's best to like, slow it down.
0: Slow it down. Very nice. Thank you very much. And finally, Allegra, is it hot chocolate?
3: Yes, my house, my share house, we're all addicted to sleepy time hot chocolate.
0: Before bed?
3: Yes, it's like become
0: Nice.
3: this like strange routine that we have, and when we
0: That's
3: run out,
0: nice.
3: we become quite stressed, but it's a really nice routine.
0: Oh, that sounds nice. I often have one mid-afternoon on the weekend, and it's so, oh, it's just perfect. Makes me feel so, so good.
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0: Great to have your company. If you're just joining us, James O'Loughlin with you. We are with you till 3 o'clock today. Special warm welcome to those in Canberra, the Australian Capital Territory. They usually have their own, usually have your own afternoon show, but it's us, the New South Wales ones, today. So hi to everyone listening to Canberra, my city of growing upness there. Love yous all, as they say. This is what we've got for you, Canberra, and others. Bernard Zool is doing his music segment, Zool of Rock, in about 3 minutes. It's usually on a Friday, but it's on a Thursday today. And he will be playing us some music, and we love your suggestions about musicians who've played music, who've written songs about their musical heroes. E.g., David Bowie wrote a song about Bob Dylan, and he wasn't the only one. Plenty of people wrote songs about Bob Dylan. Coming up after two, food safety expert Gary Kennedy. He will be answering all your questions and mine about food poisoning. The most important one being, why does sometimes voiding yourself of the offending food make you instantly feel tip-top again, whereas other times, even if you do that, you're still rolling around on the floor moaning for another few hours. That's what I want to get to the bottom of. But firstly, let's get the latest news headlines. Good afternoon, Rhiannon Solomon-Marin.
1: Good afternoon, James. A woman who arrived in Australia from Syria last year has been charged with terrorism-related offences. The 34-year-old Melbourne woman has become the fourth with links to Islamic State to be charged since returning to Australia in the last 6 months. Federal police allege she travelled to Syria in 2013 or 14 and was later detained at the Al Hol detention camp. Fire agencies are warning of an increased bushfire risk for parts of New South Wales with unusually warmer and drier conditions forecast. The latest seasonal outlook from the Australian and New Zealand Council for Fire and Emergency Services says central and northern parts of the state could face increased fire activity later in the year. And the federal government wants so-called flat pack homes to become more mainstream, saying they'll help to fix Australia's housing crisis. The government is committing $39 million to help states and territories trial building more prefabricated homes where the parts are pre-built and assembled on site. And there'll be more news at 2.
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0: That is the theme song from School of Rock. But our music segment with Bernard Zoll is called, see what we did here? Zoll of Rock. See, it really works. Bernard Zoll is here. He's a music critic. He picks a theme and we'll find out what it is at the moment. But beforehand, Bernard, we've been debating the merits of Carob. Yes, it isn't as good as chocolate, but it is better than not having anything. Where do you stand?
1: No.
0: No on Carob? I'm a no on Carob.
1: No, it's terrible.
0: Apparently it's extreme. Well, a listener was saying it's extremely good for you in a way that chocolate isn't.
1: Yeah, that's why I eat chocolate, because it's good for me.
0: If you haven't heard Bernard before, you've just got an essence of him already, that dry. What's our theme today?
1: Our theme today follows on from last time, 2 weeks ago, where we were talking about things that we were fans of that became sort of staples of our music. And so I've gone to musicians who were fans growing up or fans as adults and wrote songs about the people they were fans of.
0: Wouldn't that be awesome? Because, you know, everyone who likes music has got, you know, heroes and people they really like, and, you know, whether it be Mozart or Bob Dylan or The Cure or Sabrina Carpenter, whatever. But imagine being another musician where you could actually release a song that they might hear, that we, you know, it'd be quite cool, wouldn't it?
1: It would be very cool. And then you'd just be there thinking, oh, no, what if they don't like it?
0: Yeah, exactly.
1: What if you run into them at the backstage of the Arias and I read the song about you and they go, yeah.
0: Yeah, yeah, I got it. The suggestions are already flooding in, and if you've got one, please do share it on 0467 922 702. That's the text. Don McLean wrote American Pie about the death of Buddy Holly from Michael.
1: Yeah.
0: If it's a story, is that quite the same though?
1: I wouldn't have included it in this. I see the point. I didn't include it because, I mean, it's not really about Buddy Holly. And it's not even really about being a fan of Buddy Holly, but it's really about being a teenager and the world changing around you. I should say too that this is only half. There's another batch of people I'm going to do next week.
0: Okay. Michael says, terrible song, but moves like Jagger. About Mick Jagger. Who was that? It is a terrible song. Right. Our House, Graham Nash song about Joni Mitchell and her cats from Anthony.
1: Yeah, I mean, that'd be an interesting one. Songs written about another musician, in this case, who's your lover and who you can't help but admire, even as you are a semi-unreconstructed man of the late 60s.
0: I thought you were going to say that'd be an interesting category, people who have written, musicians who have written songs about other musicians' cats. Might just be the one song.
1: Could be, yes. I don't know. I'm sure there's bound to be more than one out there.
0: Why are we starting with the Pet Shop Boys, he demanded?
1: Because this is about being a pop fan, about being – it's set in the 90s, so it's older than they actually were. They were teen pop fans in the 70s. But it's about what it's like to be a pop fan, the excitement of it, the thrill of someone liking pop music. And, of course, they grew up to make pop music themselves.
0: So not a specific hero, rather the genre's the hero.
1: That's right. I'm setting up this week.
0: Peeling back the curtain, telling us how the sausage is made.

0: So in Zulav Rock this week, it is songs in which musicians sing about, have written songs about their musical heroes, or in this case, genre, favourite genre.
1: Just reveal themselves as music fans, really.
0: For example, Olivia Rodrigo, says Lenny, just released a song called The Cure, her favourite band.
1: Yes, and she's played with them, or at least had Robert Smith on stage with her.
0: Wouldn't that be a buzz?
1: Yeah. Yeah. Well, I mean, it's like Brandi Carlile, who's was and is a massive Joni Mitchell fan, has become Joni Mitchell's offsider, right-hand woman in the past few years working with it. I mean, that must be the biggest thrill.
0: It's like I used to read your music reviews in the Sydney Morning Herald. Now look at me. Cross just sharing a studio with you.
1: Yeah, life does take downturns for you, I'm sure.
0: Roberta Flack, Killing Me Softly, is a wonderful song, but what's the backstory?
1: Well, songwriter called Laurie Lieberman went to see Don McLean sing. And she was just so moved by it that she wrote down these words on a cocktail napkin during this, and went home, presented to her managers, and they wrote a song together. And Roberta Flack heard it a year later.

0: I never understood the killing me softly. Does that mean like it's just an emotionally piercing?
1: Yes. Well, it's like people say, oh, God, that just killed me. I was just crushed by it. There's an interesting side story to this song. It's that Lieberman wrote this song, recorded it. It didn't do much. But her managers ripped her off for years. They claimed that they had written the song.
0: No.
1: They took all the royalties. No surprise to hear they were men.
0: Yeah. No surprise. Killing me softly with this song. Killing me softly with this song. Telling my whole life with this word. We tried to play a wide range of music in this segment. So Ben has selected some songs that are good. But someone sent in a suggestion of a song they thought was bad, and I, for one, heartily agree. Moves like Jagger, Maroon 5, about their hero, Mitch. You like it, though, don't you?
1: Not at all.
0: Yeah, it was a big hit.
1: It was.
0: It was very popular.
1: Maroon 5 tend to have big hits.
0: Oh, do they? Mm. So it is very specific. People are wandering from the topic a little bit on the text line. It's not just a song about some other person. It is a song someone wrote about another musician they admire. And I think our next one perfectly epitomises that, Ben Folds and Late.
1: A song about Well, by the time he wrote the song, he was dead, and he's now long dead. Songwriter Elliot Smith was a beautiful songwriter, a really interesting guitarist and singer, who just couldn't really deal with life.
0: Mm. And it is a beautiful song. It's one of my favourite songs, late by Ben Folds. I love how he, you know, it does the two meanings of late. Late being, you know, the late Elliot Smith. He's dead, and it's too late to tell you how much your music meant to me.
1: Yeah,
0: which he does in the song.
1: And he sings about how he listens to him as well on headphones after a gig on the road, and how it sustained him, and why he's grateful for it.
0: Mm. And also goes into I guess some of Elliot Smith's troubles too.

0: Some amazing lyrics in that song, I think.
1: Yeah, and he captures some of the sound of Elliott Smith as well, and music style and sound. Not all the way through. It still sounds like a Ben Folds song. But you can hear, if you know Elliott Smith's work, you can hear bits of Elliott Smith through it.
0: Yeah, right. Jeff's on the line. What song were you thinking of?
2: G'day, James here. Mark Cohen's Walking in Memphis. Yeah, it's a really good song.
0: Yeah.
2: It's no second guessing who it's about. I think Mark Cohen really did like Elvis, as do a lot of people.
0: Yeah, they sure do. Here's a bit of it.

0: Okay, can I outdo you? You're picking individual songs. There's a whole album that, well, not necessarily a musical hero, I guess. Neil Young's Tonight's the Night, about his roadie who died of a heroin overdose and prompted an entire album right after Harvest, which was all these beautiful folk songs that went quite dark.
1: About two people, both of whom died from drug overdoses, and not the other one being a musician. And also about being in the not necessarily the throes of addiction, though certainly being a user himself, which Neil Young was at the time. Completely different. Well, not completely different, but let's just say a different drug to the ones that killed those two.
0: And one of my two favourite musical stories, they're both about Neil Young. Neil Young went on tour after he put out Tonight's the Night, and everyone knew him from Heart of Gold and from, what was the other huge hit off that album?
1: Old Man.
0: And he just took the whole album of Tonight's the Night, the album, on the road. And on the album, the first song is Tonight's the Night and the second song is a slightly redone version of Tonight's the Night. And he started playing this album. The audience get more and more irritated he wasn't playing Old Man and Heart of Gold. And then right at the end he goes, "Here's one you might have heard before." And they all go, "Yeah, he's going to play it." And he just played Tonight's the Night again.
1: It sounds like Neil Young.
0: I love that so much.
1: Yeah, you love that so much because you weren't in the room.
0: Yeah, I guess so. A lot of people mentioning this song by Alex Chilton called The Replacements. Oh, I got that wrong. It's by The Replacements. It's called Alex Chilton. Do you know the backstory there?
1: Children by the Millions. Yes. Alex Chilton, one of the sort of defining figures of indie rock, one of the two songwriting founders of Big Star, who were from the South. Could have been Walking on Memphis about them, really. But they and Alex Chilton had an incredible career of some brilliant moments, some bizarre moments, really weird moments, destructive things. And The Replacements, who weren't averse to a bit of destruction and self-destruction, read the

0: sort of aspirational song, or the dreaming song of people loving Alex Chilton and singing his songs instead of some of the other dross they could be singing.
1: Right, right, right. Next is Stevie Wonder. Tell us about this.
0: Well, Stevie Wonder, who probably has had some songs written about him, in fact, I'm sure he has, wrote a song celebrating the universality of Duke Ellington. But there are nods to Ella Fitzgerald, Louis Armstrong, Ella Fitzgerald, of course, Count Basie in here as well as Sir Duke.

0: Such great hook. I also love any song that has that whistle. You know, what's that whistle going? Goes, woo! You know, like
1: yes,
0: here at birthday parties.
1: Yeah, well, there's a percussion instrument that does that. His name I can't remember.
0: Charlie XCX wrote a song about Lords. Says someone, and someone has quoted some of the Tonight's the Night from Neil Young. Bruce Barry was a working man who used to love Econoline van, a sparkle in his eyes, but his life was in his hands. Goes downhill from that. Gillian Welch.
1: Yes. I should say that Stevie Wonder will appear in part two of this because he's someone who liked to write a tribute song.
0: Who else did he write about?
1: Well, I'll save that for next time.
0: Cliffhanger ending. Okay.
1: Yeah. Who could it be? Dum, dum. Gillian Welch. Yes, now we had Elvis mentioned before with Mark Cohn. Well, this is another one of the many songs written about Elvis, or been an Elvis fan, and what Elvis meant. Elvis Presley Blues.

0: Now, inevitably, Bernard, the category today is musicians who've written songs about their other musicians who they admire. Eventually, this road is heading towards Bob Dylan. Someone sected in Bob Dylan's blind Willie McTell. Was Willie McTell a musician or was... Yeah?
1: Yes.
0: Okay. A real one?
1: Yes.
0: Yeah, okay.
1: As far as I'm aware.
0: Yeah.
1: He probably was blind too.
0: Yeah.
1: You can never be entirely certain because, of course, most of them we never saw. But they probably were blind.
0: Was Stuck in a Moment by U2 a hero song about Michael Hutchence or just a regret? And U2 again Walk On about Aung San Suu Kyi? Well, that was more, yeah, a non-musician hero, if it was a hero.
1: Yeah, new to me. But, I mean, maybe Aung San Suu Kyi played an instrument as well. It's a traditional Burmese instrument, I'm not sure.
0: It's not impossible. Rick says Nick Cave wrote Tupelo about Elvis.
1: Yes. Yes, and also the blues legend of the flood through the south. Yeah.
0: Julian asks, how about Bowie's Ziggy Stardust? Isn't that supposed to be about Jimi Hendrix?
1: No, it's not. It's well, I think there might be a little flash of Jimi in there. It's actually about another American leather wearing.
0: Okay. Another one.
1: Yes. Well, not the Jimmy wore leather, who was a bit of a rock and roll hit in the 60s in the UK.

0: his name is not coming to me right now.
1: Right. I thought it was a quiz. if anyone knows the answer to Bernard's quiz, 0467 922 702 is the text. Now, someone mentioned Charlie XCX's song about Lord. It's called Girl So Confusing.

0: you feel.
1: Oh, that's really clever, isn't it? It's really interesting.
2: It's what's even more interesting about it is, I mean, it's written about not knowing where she stands with her and been found, also been intimidated by her, and are people comparing them, and can they be friends or are they destined to be? And she played it for, or Lord heard it, and then Lord wrote a verse or two to respond or address it, which was included in the remix.
1: Oh, wow.
2: The song.
1: And they should just talk.
2: Yes, well, apparently they are friends now.
1: Oh, that's right. Happy. I love a happy ending.
2: That's right. I mean, you know, that could have been the meeting could have been an email. Well, this song probably could have been an email, but
1: yeah,
2: not as much fun.
1: And of course, out of the category, but again, there's Neil Young and his feud with Lynyrd Skynyrd.
2: Yeah.
1: Was it Sweet Home Alabama? And then he wrote a response.
2: He wrote Southern Man.
1: That's right.
2: And they wrote
1: Sweet Home Alabama, which is a response where it said, Mr. Young, they mentioned a couple of times and, you know.
2: Yeah, though it turned out they were fans. And in fact, the feud wasn't quite as bad as it seemed. But yes, he had views on behaviour of southern men of a certain type. And these southern men, who weren't the brightest, but anyway, defended their side.
1: I said all roads lead to Bob Dylan. David Bowie wrote a song called Song for Bob Dylan.
2: What's it about, do you reckon?

0: There's some good words there, aren't they? A voice like sand and glue and words that could pin us to the floor, David Bowie, about Bob Dylan.
1: From the mind of the super brain.
0: Yeah, yeah.
1: Yeah, clearly a fan. And again, Bowie had a Ziggy Stardust was about a particular person he was a fan of. He wrote a song, Queen Bitch, which was pretty much explaining his devotion to Velvet Underground and Lou Reed. Mm. Who nobody knew about.
0: Someone said Bruce Springsteen's tribute to Elvis is Johnny Bye Bye. Now, Dylan himself did it, right?
1: Yes. I mean, Bowie's song, Song for Bob Dylan, is not the only one that does this, but references the beginning or the way that Bob Dylan's own song to Woody begins, about saying, I wrote a song for you. And Dylan was, it may not have been his first love when he was a little Bobby Zimmerman, but one of his first serious influences was Woody Guthrie. Mm. And

0: Legend has it that when Dylan moved to New York, he sang this song to Guthrie, who was in his hospital bed, had been there for some years, would be there for a few more years, dying of Huntington's disease.
1: And, of course, in the Chalamet movie, there's a few scenes between them.
0: Indeed. Mm. And you know, they apparently did engage away from the hospital as well, because he wasn't always in hospital. But it does seem to be reasonably true, as much as anyone can tell with Bob Dylan's mythology.
1: Yeah, yeah. Well, this is Bob Dylan's song to Woody. We'll go out with it. Bernard, thank you so much. You'll be back next Friday, that's not right. Tomorrow, but the Friday after, for part two, yes?
0: That's right.
1: Lovely.
2: Hey, hey, Woody Guthrie, I wrote you a song.

0: the man that come with the dust and a gone with the wind.
1: That's some of Bob Dylan's song to Woody. Bernard Zuhl back with part two of musicians who've sung songs about their heroes. Next Friday, coming up after the news, Gary Kennedy will dissect food poisoning, tell you everything you need to know about it.
2: Rhiannon Solomon Marin with ABC News. A woman with links to Islamic State has become the fourth to be charged after returning to Australia from Syria. Federal police say the 34-year-old arrived in Melbourne in September last year. It's alleged she travelled to Syria in 2013 or 14 and was later detained at the Al Hol detention camp. She's now been charged with entering or remaining in declared areas and being a member of a terrorist organisation. The federal government is suing one of the world's largest chemical manufacturers to recoup the costs of investigating, managing and remediating PFAS contamination at defence sites. 3M is accused of withholding its own environmental laboratory testing that showed there were significant adverse environmental effects associated with its firefighting foam. The Commonwealth is seeking $2 billion in damages. Assistant Minister for Defence Peter Khalil says communities around 28 defence sites around the country have been affected.
3: We are taking on 3M on behalf of the Australian people and the Australians that are affected. This government is prepared to make those hard decisions. We are prepared to take on powerful corporations when Australians and Australian communities have been impacted.
2: A man who spent 20 years in prison for a brutal attack on a Sydney TAFE student in 2005 has been refused parole. Court reporter Jamie McKinnell has more.
4: Robert Black Farmer is serving a jail sentence of 24 years for his shocking attack on Lauren Huxley at her Sydney home in 2005. The then TAFE student was tied up, repeatedly beaten, doused in petrol and left for dead in the burning Northmead property, but she survived despite a traumatic brain injury. The State Parole Authority has considered Farmer's case before the end of his 20-year non-parole period. It's accepted expert evidence that parole is not appropriate at this point for Farmer, who continues to deny responsibility. His total sentence expires in January 2031.
2: Consumer advocates say the federal government's decision to delay implementing scam laws will cost Australians billions of dollars. Although the laws passed Parliament in February 2025, the government has announced the scam prevention framework won't be up and running until next March. Consumer Action Law Centre Chief Executive Steph Tonkin says it will cause unacceptable harm to hundreds of thousands of Australians who'll fall

0: victim to financial crime in the coming months.
1: It's just entirely unacceptable. It's in the billions of dollars. We need much more commitment and motivation of this government, of industry, to do better.
0: Fire agencies are warning of an increased bushfire risk for parts of New South Wales with unusually warmer and drier conditions forecast. The latest seasonal outlook from the Australian and New Zealand Council for Fire and Emergency Services says central and northern parts of the state could face increased fire activity later in the year if there isn't significant rainfall over winter. Executive Director Sandra White says now is the time to prepare for spring and summer.
2: Bushfires do occur all year round. These areas that we've identified is because of the state of the fuels, because of other land use practices in that area, because of the outlook conditions forecast by the Bureau of Meteorology, there is a greater chance that there will be more fires than usual.
0: Rescue crews in Laos say more oxygen tanks are needed to extract seven divers who've been trapped in a cave for more than a week. There have been different accounts about how many of the divers have been found, with one volunteering group saying five, while another says all seven are safe. None of them have been brought to the surface. In the NRL, Manly coach Kieran Foran says centre Tolutau Kola is recovering well following his concussion in New South Wales' victory over Queensland in Game 1 of State of Origin. Kola failed a Category 2 head injury assessment to automatically trigger an 11-day stand-down period following the tackle, which saw Maroons fullback Kalen Ponga sent off. Foran says both Kola and fellow Blues representative Hamole Olakawatu have returned to training in good spirits.
3: I've seen Tolly, he's bounced in this morning. He's really good, so that's really pleasing for us. Obviously unfortunate with the incident, but yeah, look, those boys, they'll freshen up now and have a few days off and then get them right for the coming weeks.
0: To the weather, widespread rain and isolated storms with moderate falls across northern and central areas, with heavy falls possible in the Hunter and the mid-north coast. Severe storms possible about the northeast with risk of heavy rainfall, large hail and damaging winds. In Sydney, showers this afternoon with a chance of a storm. Showers easing tomorrow, tops of 22 in the city, 23 in the west. Further ahead, mostly sunny Saturday and Sunday. This is ABC News.
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6: Lovely to have you company. James O'Loughlin with you for the next hour. Special welcome to those in Canberra joining us today. Great to have you with us. And a reminder, not to those in Canberra, but to those in New South Wales, that tomorrow we won't have a show. In fact, from 12:30 to 2 p.m, there will be a live broadcast of the memorial service for our friend and colleague James Valentine at the Town Hall. Now, many people tried to get tickets to it. Not everyone succeeded, so it will be being broadcast live between 12:30 and 2, and then from 2 o'clock, Tom O'Ready will be doing an early version of the Drive show. Coming up a little bit later this hour, a story about friendship, a tricky one really, in that so often with family, if something's going wrong, you often feel like, yeah, you need to confront it, you need to deal with it, you need to talk to them. Often with friends, we kind of don't, or we don't know if we should. Like if you feel that a friend is making some mistakes or acting out of character, or it's kind of easier when they're going through a tough time, but if they're kind of getting angry more than usual or blaming the world for things more than usual, it can be uncertain if you're a friend when you step in or when you feel like, is it your job to say something? Is that what friendship's really about? Don't you just turn up, have fun, and then, you know, wait until you get to hang out again, whether that be next week or in a few months. So we'll be talking about telling friends hard truths and the delicate negotiation of when and how to do that, and if you should. Before that, though, great pleasure to welcome back for his fortnightly segment on all things food safety related from Correct Food Systems, Gary Kennedy. G'day.
7: G'day, James.
6: Now, we're going to talk about food poisoning. I'm very interested in this. But before that, we had a question on I Don't Get It on Monday, which was essentially this. You're told not to eat cooked chicken when it's pink. Shouldn't eat that.

0: at because there may still be salmonella. Get it more cooked. Duck meat, though, it's recommended, it appears, to be eaten pink. So why the discrepancy, given that they're both, you know, not that dissimilar?
1: Think to a chicken, mm-hmm. and a chicken breast is basically pure white, yeah. and the thigh meat is darker. Now, the reason for that is when a muscle has to do more work, it needs more blood vessels because it's got to have more oxygen distributed by the hemoglobin. So blood vessels make the meat darker. And so we've bred chickens so they can't fly anymore. So the breast fillets are huge and they're white because they don't mean any blood vessels because the chicken's sitting on the ground. Where the thigh fillets move the bird about a bit, so right. they're going to be darker. But when you're looking at ducks actually fly, and some of them fly thousands of kilometres. So they need a huge amount of blood vessels, so they carry far more hemoglobin to put far more oxygen around their body when they're flying. And as a result of that, duck meat is darker because it's got a lot more blood vessels in it because there's a lot more blood flowing through a duck than there is through a chicken.
0: Oh.
1: So as a result of that, duck meat, like beef, starts off as a dark colour. Mm. And when it cooks, it does change colour. So those who do cook duck will know what the difference is between raw duck and cooked duck. But it starts off already red, pinkish, a bit like beef and right. lamb already right. start off dark to begin with. And the same reason why thigh meat is darker than breast meat in a chicken.
0: Very good. Thank you very much for that. We now want to, by the way, I did just want to mention, we're talking about musicians who'd written songs for their musical heroes. A subcategory of that, someone suggested Shine On You Crazy Diamond by Pink Floyd, which was, of course, written by their former, about their former band member who had a breakdown, Syd Barrett. So that is a subcategory of musical heroes that have been in the same band.
1: Did you do Berserk Warriors by Mental as Anything about ABBA?
0: I did not know that, and we did not.
1: Oh, there's another one.
0: Is it really? That's interesting. You could take over Bernard's head.
1: No, Bernard's a god.
0: I don't know how Bernard would go doing food safety. Let's get into the weeds of food poisoning. I'm a figure of fun in our house because whenever yes. I get food poisoning, which is only once every few years,
1: you think you're a figure of fun. You wait till I get food poisoning. Everyone has a really good joke when I get food poisoning.
0: They do impressions of me, so lying on the ground going, it's the most terrible agony. And the thing is, and sorry to put it this way, but you often think you're one vomit away from feeling better. And sometimes you are, but sometimes you're not. Like I was literally going home from work many years ago with food poisoning, stopped in at the toilet, 5 minutes later emerged, went straight back to work feeling totally fine. Other times you think you've done that and you're sick for another few hours. What's going on?
1: It is partly psychosomatic on your part, but it is – if you've got food in your stomach that's causing you a problem, whether that's chemical or allergen or microbiological – your body will try and make you vomit, basically to get it out of your body as quickly as possible. And if it's only just starting to have the effect of making you sick, meaning it's not a long-term thing that's going to last for days, vomiting will literally just throw it out of your system. And then once it's gone, there's the release of endorphins and cortisols and all of that by your body to say, oh, look, you've done a good thing. So you feel good after you've got it out of your body because it's your body trying to calm you down, to de-stress you, to reduce things like blood pressure and the pumping of your heart and things like that, which you get when you stress.
0: And then what about this other situation where I had lunch in Canberra? It was chicken, I believe, drove to Sydney. It was my daughter's school graduation dinner. through the first part of the dinner, I was feeling worse and worse. I just felt so sick. I went home. Again, everyone makes fun of me because they know I don't love school functions and they just thought I faked it to get out of it. But when I got home, I – that's a good way of saying it – released
1: – yes –
0: emptied myself.
1: From both ends, James?
0: Mainly.
1: Hey, sorry, people who are having lunch.
0: Yeah, I was drawing the line there. Mainly the upper end.
1: Right.
0: But that didn't I was still sick for hours afterwards. Like, you've just described why that should make you feel better, but why doesn't it sometimes?
1: Well, we said that sometimes when your body rejects it, when you vomit, what's causing the problem disappears totally. But it may be the stuff's already got into your system. And then vomiting won't. In fact, that's why both ends start working quite quickly, because your body is trying to still get rid of something that's got through your stomach and is now inside your system. And there are two basic forms of food poisoning. On this program over the years, we've spoken about bugs like E. coli, which we associate often with raw meat, raw red meat, Salmonella and Campylobacter, which is in chicken, Salmonella in egg, Listeria, we've talked about, is in dust and dirt, and they're common bugs. Now, those bugs are the bugs where you have to eat them, and then they have to survive the acid in your stomach. And if you chew your food properly, as your mum told you to, you get really small particles, and the acid in your stomach pretty much kills bugs, which is why you think if you breathe when you breathe in dust, some of that makes its way down to your stomach. And there's all sorts of bugs in dust in the atmosphere, but your stomach does a really good job of killing them. So it then has to get down past the acid in your stomach. It's got to then lodge somewhere and stay in your system long enough before it comes out the other end, James, if you get what I'm saying. And so most of the common bugs we talk about on this program, like Salmonella, Listeria, E. coli, it's usually something you ate a day or two ago that actually causes the problem. So most food poisoning is not something that you ate for lunch and dinner. It's probably what you ate for lunch the day before or the day before that. So that's one. Now, that's called food infection. When you talk about food poisoning, there's something called food intoxication. And that there are a couple of bugs that actually produce a poison in the food. And one of them would be the golden staph, Staphylococcus aureus, the same type of bug we hear about in hospital wards, is also a food poisoning bug. And there's another bug called Clostridium botulinum. Some people will have heard of botulism. Now, those bugs produce poisons in the food, and those bugs, and your stomach acid doesn't get rid of those. So basically, you're taking in a dose of food poison, poisoning, and they work within 1 to 4 hours. So I'm guessing if you think it was what you ate for lunch, and you got sick at dinner, it's probably you got one of those bugs where it was the toxin produced by the bug. And those toxins are pretty heat stable. So if you reheat the food, you microwave or bake or steam something with the poison in it, it actually survives the heating process. So re-cooking the food doesn't get rid of it. And a lot of those food poisoning bugs where you produce a toxin is either the food was meant to cool down quickly and it didn't, and the bug started growing and producing a toxin, which is why you and I always say food should be no greater than 1 inch or 2.5 centimetres when you put it in the fridge. And it's also why we say if food is sitting around at room temperature, you have to throw it away after 4 hours. Because in both of those cases, if the food sits around warm at body temperature in summer, in the middle of the year, those bugs will start growing, they'll produce a toxin. And 4 hours after eating that, what happened to you is what will happen to you.
0: Right. Well, that's very interesting. Gary Kennedy's here. We're talking about food poisoning. Have you got any food poisoning?
1: Great, yeah. Tell us your favourite food poisoning stories.
0: No, I was going to say related questions.
1: No, that's good.
0: Yeah, we don't want to hear you.
1: We don't want to hear you.
0: 9 hours vomiting stories. 0467 922 702 is the text and the phone, 1300 222 702. Here's an enigmatic text. Gary is a science god. So science, but God. So God, something you can neither prove nor disprove the existence of. Science that believes in the empirical evidence. So you've got it all covered.
1: Yes, I've covered all genres there.
0: You sure have. Mari's on the line. Hi, Mari.
2: I think you're speaking to me. Yeah, Marie?
0: Oh, sorry, Marie. My apologies.
2: That's okay. Loads of people would have heard me before, I'm afraid. I've travelled the world, India, South America, etc. And, of course, you pick up food poisoning everywhere.
0: Yeah.
1: Yep.
2: And I was taught in South America, half a teaspoon of soda bicarb in a glass of Coca-Cola cures it all. And I've proved it over and over and over again. And a half a Panadine to stop the diarrhea.
0: Okay. So what was the half a Panadine? What was the first bit?
2: Soda bicarb out of your kitchen.
0: Okay.
2: Half a teaspoon in the Coca-Cola. It alkalines your stomach, obviously.
0: Okay. Well, Gary, your thoughts on that?
1: Coca-Cola and other soft drinks, including soda water, are quite acidic, and bicarb soda is a carbonate. Mm. So it's when you put an acid on a carbonate, you get a fizzing action. You get and also a number of those foaming fizzy antacid tablets work on this basis. Antimicrobial, it would have some antimicrobial effect because you're taking an acid and you're taking an alkali and there's a reaction, and that reaction, one of the things it does produce is produce a lot of carbon dioxide gas, so that treat would be making you burp a lot and then possibly a couple of days later make you do other things. The headache pill that we spoke about, it's probably just going to relieve the symptoms. So the pain goes down.
0: Right.
1: Look, it's better than nothing, but I wouldn't prescribe it. There are other pills out there you can take quite happily that'll get rid of most of this. There are lots of brands of pills out there you can take that are antimicrobial. We shouldn't joke. Some of food poisoning symptoms are quite dangerous. For example, typhoid that you get is a salmonella.
0: Sounds dangerous, yeah.
1: Yeah, salmonella typhimurium is a salmonella. So when you get immunised to go overseas for typhoid, and Vibrio cholera is another fairly famous bug you do get, particularly around tropical areas, and cholera is also a fairly nasty one. Hmm. So Vibrio cholera tends to, excuse everyone having lunch, it tends to be poo in dirty water. Typhimurium, salmonella typhimurium, again, can be from bird poo and poultry and things like that.
0: Okay, thank you very much, Marie. Much appreciated.
1: I should say one thing for Marie. One of the things, if you do travel to the same place, it's the reason why people, you know, on farms often don't get food poisoning when they deal with manure. It's because, a bit like when you get a COVID strain or a flu strain or a cold strain, once you get it, you're usually immune to that strain again. And the same works with salmonellas and E. coli's. Once you've got food poisoning from that, you're immune to it. It's why you can go to, you know, another country or another place within Australia and all the locals are drinking unclean water or eating raw food. You do the same and you get food poisoning because it's a strain of something you're not used to. But most people will then get immunity to that strain, and when they go back there again, they won't get food poisoning. It's the sort of thing, you know, that same immune system that mums give to their babies. You know, mum passes on her germs to her baby to provide immunity to her newborn. It's a similar thing when you go overseas. You eat a strain you haven't got. You hopefully only get mild symptoms, and next time you get no symptoms at all because your body recognises it.
0: Gary Kennedy's here. We're talking about food poisoning. The text 0467 922 702 and the phone number 1300 222 702. Katrina, hi.
3: Hey, how you going?
0: Good, good.
3: Good. I love listening to Gary. He's great.
0: He is.
3: What's the difference between food poisoning and a gastrobug? How can you tell?
1: They're the same thing, basically. There are other things that cause gastroenteritis apart from food poisoning. So there are other bugs that just upset your stomach. But pretty much all the food poisoning bugs we're talking about will lead to most of the symptoms of gastroenteritis. And there are also some molds and viruses that cause gastroenteritis. We're mainly talking bacteria. Mm. Yeah, but there's some other microorganisms will cause it. Some parasites, you know, will also cause gastroenteritis, particularly the bugs we sometimes find in water, Cryptosporidium and Giardia lamblia. You know, they're parasites, they're not bacteria, they'll certainly cause gastro. So I suppose if gastro is a much wider group than the food poisoning bacteria, there's other things that cause gastro apart from food poisoning, I suppose is the answer.
0: Yeah, yeah.
1: But all food poisoning bugs will cause gastro.
0: Thank you very much, Katrina. Stuart, hi. Hi, Stuart.
4: Hello.
0: G'day, go ahead.
4: Oh, hi. G'day, how are you?
0: Good, good.
4: Gary, nice listening to your discussion with great interest. My wife and I...

0: were travelling in the Maldives 3 years ago, and my wife, well, we pieced this together backwards, but basically she was affected by a form of food poisoning called scombroid.
1: Yes, yes.
0: You've heard of scombroid?
1: Yes, scombroid is for people who people who suffer from hay fever and asthma have this as an issue. This is an allergy to the chemical histamine, which is a breakdown product from histidine, which is an amino acid in protein. So it basically, sorry to say, it's often from eating rotten meat.
0: My wife doesn't suffer from any of those allergic conditions, but basically large fish such as mahi-mahi or tuna, if they're not stored at the correct temperature, sometimes develop a bacteria which will convert natural histidine into histamine, which is the chemical which in your body that causes an allergic reaction. That's exactly what happened in my wife's case. She had a tuna dish at lunchtime and within an hour was incredibly unwell. It also can be contracted from avocado, which is interesting, and a couple of other foods as well. It's a food storage issue, and not just a natural inclination towards allergy. So in her case, basically, she had the tuna at lunchtime. We went back to the room. She felt very unwell very quickly, went and lay down for a half an hour. When I went to check on her, she was scarlet from head to toe. And we knew something was seriously wrong. We had medical supplies with her. We were able to stabilise things. And over a period of 4 or 5 hours, she recovered. But I understand that this has actually been attributed as the cause of a couple of deaths overseas in other travellers in recent years, particularly in Bali. There was a mother and daughter who died, and that was ultimately what the cause was considered to be.
2: Okay. So, yes. Yeah, Gary?
1: Correct. There was a mother and daughter who died in Bali. Basically, in this case, my guess is it's from fish that was not quite good quality and it was put into a sauce to hide that. But the histamine from the breakdown histidine is there. Histidine is one of the essential amino acids we have that make up proteins. I know I've been to one of the big tuna canneries, one of the obvious brand names in the supermarket, and they actually have a visual test, and any tuna that comes in that's got any sort of, for want of a better term, rotting, anything that looks brown or damage, that tuna doesn't get canned because it's a protein. This will survive the canning process. Well, this is a chemical reaction, not a microbiological one.
2: You could say it does get canned.
1: It does get canned, but they do test. And in fact,
2: No, but I mean, it gets canned.
1: Oh, yes, yes.
2: Yeah.
1: Boom, it's confusing. Look, when I was there, one of the demonstrations they did to us, food tech students, was the guy there who was allergic to histamine. He actually got a piece of fish that was rejected and rubbed it on his arm, and it instantly went bright red.
2: Thank you very much, Stuart. Linda, how can Gary help you?
3: Hi, guys. I just wondered, I get Meals on Wheels delivered once a week. They bring about four meals usually for me, and sometimes they've started to thaw out. I just wanted to know if it's okay to put it in the bottom of the fridge or whether I can refreeze them or how quickly they should be eaten.
1: You really shouldn't refreeze them. Look, I've done some work with Meals on Wheels in the past. So when they leave there, they are frozen, but some of those deliveries might take a while. You've pretty much got 2 days while it's cold. So if they started off frozen and they're starting to thaw out, you've got 2 days, but don't refreeze them.
2: But you've got 2 days to eat them.
1: You've got 2 days to eat it from thawed, so put them in the bottom of the fridge and eat them in the next 2 days and you'll be right.
2: But don't refreeze them.
1: But don't refreeze them, because if there are bugs there, then you're already starting off with some bugs. Yeah. So the next time you go to use it and you bring it out, the bug count is not zero. There's already bugs in there. And then if you leave it out for another day or two before you eat it, you have double the amount of bugs, if that makes sense, not the usual amount of bugs. And the cooking process may be designed to get rid of a low level of bugs,

0: other. Because not every piece of chicken has bugs in it, or every, and to say, or beef, or, you know, all fruit. It may be you were the unfortunate one who got the drumstick that still wasn't cooked properly, or wing, or whatever it was. The other possibility is one was still frozen in the centre and didn't cook all the way through, while the other one was smaller and did, and he got the small one, and to be nice to you, he gave you the big one, and it was the big one that didn't cook through properly. It could be that when it was thawing out, the one piece you got was in the centre of the lump, and so the bugs didn't get quite thawed out properly, while the one he had was on the outside of the lump, so it thawed out more quickly. There's a number of reasons why that could happen.
1: Wow, you just rattled off those theories. It's very interesting. Thank you very much for that text. Look, thank you for all your texts and calls. This segment could go on for weeks, but Gary, thanks for running us through the ins and outs of food poisoning and a few other things, and we'll talk in a couple of weeks.
0: No problem.
1: Gary Kennedy.
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1: It's just coming up to 2:30. Let's get the latest news headlines. Good afternoon, Rhiannon Solomon-Marin.
6: Good afternoon, James. The Australian Federal Police has charged one of the Islamic State group-linked women who recently returned to Australia with terrorism offences. Three groups of women and children who'd been stuck in Syrian detention camps have made it back to Australia in the past 6 months. The latest to be charged, a 34-year-old, arrived in Melbourne in September last year. Local businesses will be prioritised for government contracts under new legislation being introduced to Parliament today. The bill would see small and medium-sized businesses given a 30% tender weighting when going up against large or offshore companies. And Woolworths and a popular Australian coconut water company have been ordered to take products containing illegal straws off New South Wales shelves. The Environment Protection Authority found H2 Cocoa was using plastic straws attached to poppers. Plastic straws on beverages are banned in New South Wales, with both companies being issued compliance notices. And there'll be more news at 3.
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1: Great to have your company around New South Wales, and a special welcome today to, for a limited time only, for everyone listening in Canberra. 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
1: Now, they say you don't choose your family, but you do choose your friends. And if something, you know, if someone in your family has some problems, often there's not much of a choice. You've got to front up and help them deal with it, or help deal with it. Friends, though, they're not strangers, but often our relationship with them is a little less close than particularly our immediate family. And often we think of friends as people we have fun with. Sometimes if you stop having fun with a particular friend, well, then maybe you stop seeing so much of them. So what about when a friend, maybe a very good friend, is maybe behaving in a way that seems out of character, doing things you think might be not so great for them, maybe getting, you know, angry more often, blaming the world for the way their life isn't the way they want it to be, and you kind of wonder if you should talk to them about it, if it was your partner or your kid or your brother or your parent or your sister, you probably would. But friends, it's a little bit more tricky, isn't it? Is that my place? Our friendship has never really been like that. We've never gone to those places.

0: I be overstepping? Is this my role? The whole thing is a little bit scary. So that's what we're going to talk about in the last part of our program. When you should tell friends hard truths, and how you do it without being completely seen as being completely out of line. Hannah Correll is a neuropsychologist and runs a Sydney neuropsych practice that helps people with ADHD and autism, and joins us. Hi, Hannah.
1: Hi, how are you, James?
0: Good. I think it's a really, really tricky and interesting grey area, isn't it? Because there are some people we have such close relationships with that, of course, if we thought something was happening in their lives that, you know, we'd at least gently try and investigate it. People we don't know very well, we kind of wouldn't, because it's not our business. But friends are often in the grey area.
1: Or sometimes it's easier to tell a stranger exactly what you think, because you're not involved with them. You don't have those connections or ties to them. Mm. And as you said before, it can be easy to speak your mind to your family. That's sometimes the ones who we can be a little snippy with when we're in a bad mood or something's annoying us. We can be quick to tell them straight off the cuff and not cushion it. Mm. But friends is that, as you say, that grey area where we know them well enough, but we don't know them so close that we can be as authentic as we would be with our families, the people we see every day. Friends, we have that social decorum and that those social norms that dictate how and when we speak to them and what's acceptable and what's not acceptable. And there's a lot of, I think, perceived, well, there's a lot of fear around, can you be honest and authentic with a friend, and is it going to completely implode the relationship?
0: Or make it better sometimes, maybe.
1: Well, I'd love to dive into the science of that with you, because I think it will make it better.
0: Okay, good. Because, I mean, I went through a few hypotheticals. They seem to be kind of down. They seem angry, hostile, blaming the world for things not happening. I guess they might seem more than usually anxious. You wonder if they might be depressed. You might wonder if they may be drinking too much. And often when you're a friend with someone, you don't know their whole orbit, their whole ecosystem. So they you don't actually know if they've got 17 friends that are much closer to them than you, or they don't. So how do you go about working all that stuff out?
1: Very intuitive, very wise thing. You could be the neuropsychologist, James. That's very, very good. That's very astute of you to point out. You don't know their full story and their full picture, but you are their friend. I think what's helpful is to first start from, why is it so hard to be honest? And, you know, give the listeners a bit of grace here. Your brain is literally wired to avoid social rejection. So the pain centers in your brain fire when the same pain centers that fire when you break a bone also fire when you get socially excluded. Right. So fear of saying something uncomfortable is actually very real. It's not a weakness, it's very real. So you have a social threat response. Your brain is constantly scanning for danger, constantly looking. And when you have someone who you love or care about, who you have a conflict with because they're doing something you don't agree with, you can see they're hurting themselves, you need to give them some honest feedback. The brain perceives that as a genuine threat. So the reason we're procrastinating on these difficult conversations is because your brain is actually doing its job that it's wired to, and unfortunately that job is very unhelpful. Just to validate you, that is why it is so difficult. So
0: and to multiply
1: that conversation.
0: To multiply that awkwardness by two, if you're on the other side, right, and your friend says, well, you seem to have been getting a little bit angry, you know, recently. Don't we have it might just be me, but something that makes us kind of lash out at criticism sometimes. I'm not getting angry, you know, that it's hard to accept.
1: Yes, yes. And, you know, the interesting thing about that is it goes both ways. So if you were to say quiet in the relationship when that person is, say, doing behaviours that you can see is hurting them or people around them, you can see it's not right. Maybe, as you mentioned, the drinking is too much. You can see that they're getting very down or depressed. You can see that there's some damage occurring. The saying quiet is actually not a neutral behaviour. It does contribute to you also potentially building resentment there, to slowly eroding that friendship, okay? So it does have a cost when you don't say anything and you hold on to that for a very long time. Most people already kind of know when something's off, so your honesty can actually be a relief for that person. So they may have that sense. They had the inkling. They knew, you know, this doesn't feel right. I know something's not right. So you validating that.

0: by saying, I've also noticed this, can be a relief for that person. And a lot of the research that we're seeing now is telling us that honesty is an opportunity to deepen your relationship and to deepen the friendship.
1: Yeah.
0: So I suppose that's giving us a nice standing point to spring off of, you know, it is a safe thing to do, but it isn't easy.
1: So I'd love to hear how you've dealt with this. When there's been a friend you thought, you know, I'm just a bit worried about them for whatever reason. Maybe they're going a bit wild in their life when that's a little bit out of character. Maybe they seem withdrawn. Maybe they seem a little bit more, getting a little more upset or angry than usual. How have you worked out whether to chat about them? And if you have chatted about them, how did you approach it? And how did it go? The text is 0467 922 702 and the phone number 1-300-222-702. I'm guessing, Hannah, that if you do work up the courage to have one of these conversations, you don't start at the deep end. You don't start by saying, you know, mate, what
0: you
1: is, you're ruining your life.
0: Yes,
1: what are you doing?
0: Not.
1: You start in as incrementally small way as you can. Would that be right? And if so, can you give us an example of how you might do that?
0: Yeah, I think, again, that's a very intuitive, it makes a lot of sense. So it's really picking the time to do this. So timing matters with neurology, timing matters with your brain. Don't do it when either of you are stressed, hungry, sleep deprived. You know, your prefrontal cortex is not in your rational brain at that time. It's offline. So you need to pick the moment. You know, don't pick the heat of the moment to have the big conversation. That's not the best time. So firstly, find a nice quiet time where they feel safe, you feel safe, you know, you're happy and you haven't just come off the back of whatever the trigger point is. And then it would be leading with, you know, the behavior, right? Lead with the relationship, not the behavior. So I'm saying this because I care about you. I'm saying this because I care. And that's activating that part of their brain that's going to be responsive instead of defensive.
1: I don't know. Even that, I'm feeling, if someone says that to me, even that, I'm backing away a bit. I'm a bit nervous.
0: You're getting a bit defensive. Yeah. Well, I mean, that's a possibility. The next thing would be try to be specific. Don't be global. So what that means is, you know, you're saying things like, the thing you did last Tuesday, and then what was it specifically, as opposed to, you always do this, you always do that.
1: Right.
0: Those global, that's a triggering statement. A global statement is very triggering, and that tends to be what shuts people down, and that's usually where people make those honest mistakes because they've made a sweeping statement about who that person is fundamentally. You always this, you always that. So avoiding those, talk about talk about what it was that they did rather than making comments about who they are as a person. And then keep it to one thing at a time, James, I would say, one thing at a time. Your brain can only process so much emotional information before it just closes the shutters. So just tackle one topic, one thing, and then perhaps leave some, if there's multiple components or multiple behaviors, maybe it's just choosing your time to have another conversation later on based on how receptive they were for that first conversation.
1: Well, have you had a difficult conversation with a friend? Because I think a lot of us need a bit of advice. How did it go? Well, poorly? Maybe you're trying to work out whether you should have one and you want some advice. Call us on 1-300-222-702 or the text 0467-922-702. I'm wondering if having these conversations, you should ask lots more questions than you tell your perception of facts, i.e. you were really angry last Tuesday night about a tiny thing. Were you seemed a little bit angry on Tuesday. Were you a bit? Like making everything a bit smaller rather than a bit bigger? Is that a good
0: cushioning
1: idea?
0: Statements?
1: Yeah.
0: Yeah, well,
1: sure.
0: I like where you're going with it. I think coming to the being specific. So you were angry. That's an assumption that we're saying you're angry. Instead, try, you know, last Saturday, you raised your voice. You started swearing. You were yelling and the people at the other table, you know, could hear us. And the waiter came over and asked if we could keep it down. So that's very specific, isn't it? And it's inarguable facts. So as opposed to that comment about who they are, or what they were feeling, we're sticking to those facts, which is really difficult for a person to deny if we both objectively know that they occurred. And it also means we're not placing any judgment or our interpretation on things. So keeping your tone calm, keeping your tone neutral, all of those things together make a package that will hopefully be more receptive to that individual.
1: And of course, it's a lot easier than, I mean, the other time we talk about these sort of approaches and strategies is talking about how to have these sort of conversations with your partner. But but that's when it's affecting you, right? That's when you say, oh, I want you to cook more because I have to do all the cooking, blah, blah, blah. Whereas this, it's kind of neutral. Like most friends, they're not that affected by what their friend does. It's really you're reaching out because you generally care for their welfare, not just to make your own life easier.
0: Which is such a beautiful altruistic way of saying it. That's definitely true, James. I think there's definitely times where it's, you know, you've got low skin in the game, right? It's not really affecting you. You're just trying to help them. You're just pointing out something you've seen because you care about them. For a lot of people listening, they might find that it is costing them a lot. It's costing them a lot of energy. It's costing them emotional load, cognitive load. They walk into and they walk out of the interaction feeling worse than when they walked in because of all of the emotional weight they've had to carry, seeing that this person's hurting themselves or other people, and they're kind of holding it inside, putting that mask on to cover it all up, which does take a toll. You might, if you're walking out of your interaction with your friend feeling depleted, you know, they say energy vampires, you just feel absolutely exhausted at the end. That's telling you that it is costing you a little bit. And that's where you might want to think about, well, do I need to speak up? Because this is now starting to affect me and erode our friendship together.
1: So we're talking very much about well-intentioned conversations with friends. You're worried that your friend is, you know, making some bad decisions or in a difficult, having a difficult time or whatever. But do they go wrong sometimes, and can it create a rift rather than being helpful? I guess if someone's in kind of denial about their, if they do have a problem, or maybe you've just got it wrong, or how can it go wrong?
0: Oh my gosh. Well, I mean, it is a gamble. I'd be lying to you if I said that, no, it's going to be perfect. It's going to be great. It's going to be fine. Sunshine, lollipops and rainbows. No, I mean, that's not reality. And especially when you're dealing with someone who is in a hard place, you know, maybe they're down, maybe they are angry and they have anger issues. Maybe they have been drinking too much. Maybe they're making some really bad choices that put them and you in a risky situation when you were supposed to be, you know, just going out for a fun night. And that puts tension on everything and everyone. Mm. And people do get defensive. But, you know, what we know strengthens friendship is that when you navigate that conflict well, it can actually build trust, and it shows both of your nervous systems that you can survive difficulty and your friendship is worth it. If you just have a friend who never challenged you, you're just a mirror. You know, real intimacy requires someone to see you clearly and to be able to say something. So we know from that vulnerability research, you know, Brené Brown from neuroscience research, it's the moments that we risk honesty that are the moments the relationship actually deepens. So yes, I'm not going to lie. It is risky and is a risk. Will they be receptive? I don't know. Mm. But what I will say is there is also a beautiful potential to grow and deepen your relationship, and don't write them off. If they have a bad reaction, give them the benefit of the doubt, because in a week or 2 weeks' time, they might come back to you and say, you know what? You were right.
1: And also, you're going to feel bad if things get worse and you haven't stepped in and you think maybe I could have helped. Jane, hello.
2: Oh, hello. How are you going?
1: Good. Go ahead.
2: Yes, so I've got a friend and I guess post-divorce she's gone a bit wild and drinks too much, and she's just proposed to somebody that really doesn't make her happy. And I was kind of because she's not a close friend, so I didn't really want to say anything, but and I was kind of waiting for it all to fall apart. But from hearing this discussion, I'm having second thoughts.
1: It's such a tricky dilemma, and of course Hannah can't give you, you know, specific advice about whether you should or you shouldn't, but she can talk about principles.
0: That's a tough one. I mean, Jane, I sympathize. We've all had that friend, haven't we, who we just, they're with the person and you feel like, he's not good for you. We've all been in that situation. You know, sometimes what's helpful is you managing your own feelings in that situation. We're all adults. We're all going to make our own choices. We have free will. And sometimes it's, how do we manage knowing, well, I can't, this person's made a decision. I'm going to be here to support you, thick or thin. And I'm going to talk to someone myself to manage how I feel about this relationship and what's happening for you, so that I can come to our friendship, our chats, our afternoon teas, with a light energy where I'm not bogged down with these worries or concerns. Because if we take on that responsibility to fix other people or solve things for other people, where does it end? You know, we can't fix everything all the time for them, and we don't want to be in that position anyway. So the best way to empower them is sometimes to just be there to support them. And if things do go wrong, that friend knows that you're there if and when they do need help.
1: Yeah. Yeah. And Jay, I don't know if Hannah would agree with this, but I'm quite selfish, and I think, look, if this goes bad and I didn't say anything, I'm going to feel guilty. I want to at least have a clean conscience. If I say something and they say, stuff you, at least I've given them my opinion, and whatever they do then, it's their call. So
0: maybe we meet in the middle, James. Maybe we just say, hey, what about a general idea is putting out there, I'm here for you. If you ever need to talk,
1: yeah,
0: I will be here for you, checking in regularly, increasing the frequency of the check. How you doing? How you feeling? Taking her out for dinner, you know, just the two of you. So you're giving her the opportunity that if she chooses to share, you're a listening ear and you're there for her.
1: Yeah, that's nice. Good luck, Jane.
2: Thank you.
1: Yeah, nice to talk to you. Someone says, I share organising activities for a club with another lady when we first started doing it. Arranging times for us to meet drove me crazy. She would get out her diary and frenetically tell me everything in her diary for the week. It was so stressful. I gingerly told her exactly that. I just asked if she could find a free slot and tell me so I could tell her if I was free. She reacted quite badly, which was difficult, but it works fine now. It was just teasing, and I have no regrets about being a bit vocal. It was my mental health being tested, but we're okay now, says Elizabeth. So it can be a big thing, but it can also be a little thing, I guess.
0: I mean, that's a nice example of there was a bit of tension, but Elizabeth resolved it, and that's a great example that just proves to our nervous system maybe these conversations aren't as scary as we think they're going to be. Like, we often overestimate how bad people will take our honest feedback. We predict it's going to be a disaster, but in reality, it's usually a lot milder. So there is a bit of a harshness bias that we might have. Mm. So, you know, perhaps that's a nice little litmus test that sometimes it's not as bad as we think it is.
1: And of course, you've got to take your friend's personality. Like, you know, ideally you've known them for a while probably, and you know what they're like, and that's why you know that. So you kind of have some idea how they might react. Maybe not a total idea, but you kind of got to think it through and plan.
0: Yeah. Oh, yeah. Yeah. I think that longevity is what makes you well placed sometimes to be the person to say, I'm going to make a comment versus I'm not going to make a comment, because maybe you do have that dynamic with the friend where you're the one who can give them some honest truths when they're in the right mood. But if you don't know if you have that kind of relationship, ask. You know, would you want me to tell you the truth? Would you want me to give you my honest opinion about X, Y, Z? And see what they say, because they might say, no, thank you. No. And then you respect that.
1: Yeah, just tell me happy lies. That's all I want to hear. Someone asked, should the approach vary between genders? The idea of being specific about incidents requires holding on to conflicts. My male friends commonly complain that they don't do this, while their partners seem to almost save every little incident up in a mental bank account. Can we make any valid generalizations about genders in this situation?
0: Oh, well, I mean, I can do a thorough literature review and get back to you. But what I can say is that men and women do have differences in their relationships. And men tend to, you know, from my research on friendships, they do tend to have more activity-based interactions where they're going and doing something and there's not a lot of talking necessarily. And women tend to have more talking-based activities where they'll get together and they'll be sitting around the table and they'll talk a lot. And it's not unusual to hear, you know, the bloke comes home and you say, oh, how was Jim? And he goes, oh, well, I don't know. And he goes, how's the new baby? Oh, I didn't ask. You know, they just haven't spoken too much. So, yeah. You know, it's true. There are differences, yes.
1: Yeah, Matthew's on the line. G'day, Matthew.
3: G'day, James. Hi, Anna. How are you going?
0: Well.
1: We're all good. Go ahead.
3: Yeah, look, I was going to provide a little bit of a juxtaposition as to your subject of conversation. I'm somebody that's managed to jettison friends.
1: When you say manage to, like on purpose?
3: No.
1: Oh.
3: No. Quite the opposite, actually.
1: How did it happen?
3: I went through a period of tremendous depression a few years ago, to the point where I was hospitalized for a little while. And I came out and nobody wanted to talk to me.
1: Oh. Yeah, that's tough. That's tough. Do you think they were, I don't know, scared or you'd been away or?
3: I think maybe they were awkward about how to instigate conversation around about that particular topic. I naturally have a fairly impenetrable skin. I'm in my mid-40s and I've got Asperger's. Quite mild on the spectrum, but still it's present. But yeah, people didn't return my phone calls.
1: Oh, that's tough. That's tough.
3: It was a very, very difficult thing to deal with.
1: I bet it was, yeah.
0: This is the hard thing. I was wondering, go ahead.
3: I was wondering if this is something that you've come across through the course of your career.
4: I definitely
3: have. You had any ways of sort of, you know, working with it and dealing with it?
1: Yeah. Look, yeah. Matthew, sorry to end on a cliffhanger. we've just got to, but hang on the line. We'll come back to you in a tick test for a tick. But just got to say farewell to Newcastle, where you'll hear Jenny Marchant, statewide New South Wales, Jess McGuire in the Illawarra, Fairleigh Hamilton. Just quickly, because we've got Tom and his preview for Drive, but did you have any quick responses to that very complex situation, Hannah?
0: Look, I mean, this is where I would say, go and see the psychologist. The psychologist is the one. Sometimes friends don't know what to say, but there's always a psychologist who does know how to help in these situations. So this is where I would invite more conversation with a psychologist.
1: Yeah, that's really, really good advice. And look, all the best, Matthew. Thank you so much for your call. And sorry we ran out of time, but thank you very much. Hannah Correll, thank you, neuropsychologist who had some great advice about telling hard truths to friends. Thanks very much, Hannah.
0: Thanks for having me.
1: Always good to talk to you. And just Lifeline for those who need it, the number, if anyone does, 1-3-11-14.
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1: Let's go a few minutes to 3. Tom O'Ready's here. G'day, mate.
7: G'day, mate. How are you?
1: Good. How are you?
7: Not too bad. That conversation's made me think a lot about, you know, sometimes I think I'm too brutal when I think a friend's doing something wrong.
1: Really? You'll get right in there.
7: We'll just tell it like it is, but that's good often not you. The best. But, you know, it depends on the situation, doesn't it?
1: It does. It's such a fine line with friends, I reckon. With family, you have to. With people you don't know well, you don't. But friends, there's a grey area, and it can either tip the friendship awkward or it can tip it into much deeper.
7: Yeah, it can. Yeah, it can strengthen it as well. But, I, you know, sometimes I do take a bit of a blanket, you know, just tell it like it is approach. And I think it should probably be a bit more nuanced.
1: Think you should tell – I hope you tell me when I'm next running off the rails.
7: I would never see a reason to. When would that possibly happen?
1: It could happen to any of us.
7: I assure you that I will do that if hypothetically that ever became an issue.
1: I'll do
7: that.
1: I assure you.
7: Thank you. Yeah. Thank you. That's a mutual promise
1: to
7: each other.
1: I mean, it's good to know that. I think we're more friends should make pacts like that. Things go wrong. You know, we all have a period in our life when things go wrong to various. Something happens, right?
7: And I would want my friends to tell me.
1: Yeah.
7: Oh, well, it's not really a friendship if they tiptoe around you and don't feel comfortable to tell you, is it? You know, so you're right in saying it can actually, more often than not, I imagine, strengthen that bond.
1: Yeah, yeah.
7: You know, so yeah, you're right. I would want them to. Maybe I've been doing the right thing all along.
1: I think you have. I think your instincts have been brilliant.
7: True. It was a great chat. It was a great chat with Hannah there.
1: Yeah. Hannah's fantastic. Yeah, what's on Drive?
7: So there's been this big announcement from the federal government today about those PFAS chemicals, you know, the firefighting foam in particular, other things as well. But this lawsuit focuses on the firefighting foam that has contaminated 28 defence sites around Australia. So after 3 o'clock, we're going to chat with the journalist, the investigative reporter from the Sydney Morning Herald, who's been on the trail of this this for about 10 years. There was a documentary made about her sort of, you know, finding out more about these defence sites. So Carrie Fellner will be joining us after 3 o'clock. But a bit later on, the trains
1: were... She's been on it 10 years and you're giving her 7 minutes on your
7: that's
1: show.
7: That's hard to... So you just told me that I've done something wrong. We're on a roll here already. Yeah, I know. It's hard to condense it all, but hey, she's great. I'm sure she'll do it really well. It'll be compelling. But after five, the trains weren't great yesterday, right? We had a lot of people calling in. There was urgent track work at Lidcombe and there were these huge delays. It took some of my colleagues 2 hours to get home. They showed up to the station and it kept saying 2 minutes to go and then 1 minute to go, but then 2 minutes again. And then you're waiting 40 minutes.
1: Right.
7: We're going to have Transport for New South Wales on, the Director General, about how they calculate those timings on the signage for the trains and whether it could be done better. I wonder if there's psychology. If they make it just 2 or 1 minute, you know, minutes to go, even though they know it's half an hour, you've got a whole lot of calm people on the platform, don't you?
1: They were very good this morning.
7: I wonder.
1: At a station. My train was... cancelled, but there was another one kind of 8 minutes later. And not only did they have the accurate time to the minute up on the screen, the guy came on the loudspeaker and told me three times in about 6 minutes what was happening.
7: So there you go. Maybe it's better be up front, you know, because last night we were hearing that people were saying, hang on, it says 2 minutes. I've been here for 40 minutes. So we're going to have a chat about how they actually do that and whether there could be room for improvement with, you know, those alerts.
1: I think that's good.
7: That's coming up.
1: Why did they get it wrong yesterday and arguably got it right today? That's all coming up with Tom. It's coming up to 3 o'clock. Don't forget tomorrow from 12:30 to 2, the live broadcast of the memorial for our friend and colleague James Valentine. Then Tom early tomorrow at 2.
8: And Solomon Marin with ABC News. Federal police say investigations are continuing into women with links to the Islamic State group after a Melbourne woman was charged with terrorism offences today. The AFP has confirmed the 34-year-old was arrested this morning and will face court on charges of entering or remaining in declared areas and being a member of a terrorist organisation. It will be alleged the woman travelled to Syria to join ISIS in 2013 or 2014 and returned from a Syrian detention camp last year. AFP Deputy Commissioner of National Security Investigations Hilda Seerek says police are still investigating the woman she returned with and others in the cohort.
9: These are highly complex matters. As I said earlier, these matters relate to evidence, admissible evidence, challenging in conflict zones, and we need to be able to take the time and effort to make sure that the evidence is admissible and to a legal standard.
8: Meanwhile, the father of a Sydney woman linked to Islamic State says his daughter is relieved to be home after being stuck in Syria for a decade. Nasreen Zahab and her 8-year-old son were among a group of 6 women and around a dozen children who landed in Sydney and Melbourne this week. It followed another group earlier this month from the Al Roj camp, with IS-linked families held there since the fall of the terrorist group's caliphate. New South Wales Premier Chris Minns has confirmed he's asked the Commonwealth for additional funding to resettle and monitor the latest cohort of families. Nasreen's father, Zachariah Zahab, says she's still exhausted from the long journey, but excited to be back in Sydney's southwest.
10: You know how people are doing something nice and they jump and touch the legs together? She's like that. Happy. I'm happy. I like to jump, but I couldn't. I'm 71.
8: Iran says it's targeted a US airbase in retaliation for fresh American airstrikes, which Washington has described as defensive. The Persian Gulf nation Kuwait, where the US has a heavy military presence, has reported a missile and drone attack, but did not say where the strikes came from. Iran has warned a more decisive response will follow if America violates the ceasefire again. The Prime Minister says tax reform legislation introduced to Parliament today will ensure future generations will be able to buy their own home. The single bill packages an overhaul of the capital gains tax system and negative gearing with a $250 tax offset and a $1,000 instant tax deduction for working Australians. Anthony Albanese has told Question Time the government is delivering meaningful change through the reforms.
11: So that future generations don't say, is it true, Dad or Mum, that there was a time where people were actually able to buy their own house, not just inherit it. That is what we are fighting for. Order.
8: The quarantine period for six hantavirus-exposed people at a facility in Perth has been extended by more than 2 weeks. Five Australians and one New Zealander were due to be released on the 5th of June. The Federal Health Minister says the decision was made to push that back to the 23rd after another two people in Spain and the Netherlands tested positive for the infection. People are being encouraged to check their smoke alarms are working as the cooler weather approaches. There have been several house fires in New South Wales this week, which started inside homes without working smoke alarms. Fire and Rescue Acting Superintendent Melissa Spur is urging people to make sure the devices are working and to have an evacuation plan in place.
12: As the weather becomes colder, residents are being urged to take caution in and around the home, and it's vital for residents to have at least one smoke alarm installed in their home. The risk of fatality in house fires, it gets hard when there's a working smoke alarm.
8: AFL great and tireless MND advocate Neil Danaher will be honoured with a state funeral at the MCG on the 10th of June. The 2025 Australian of the Year died earlier this week following a long battle with motor neurone disease. He spent years fundraising and campaigning for a cure. The Victorian government has confirmed Danaher will be honoured at the G, with attendance details to be announced closer to the day. To the weather, widespread rain and isolated storms with moderate falls across northern and central areas, with heavy falls possible in the Hunter and the mid-north coast. Severe storms possible about the northeast, with a risk of heavy rainfall, large hail and damaging winds. In Sydney, showers this afternoon with a chance of a storm. Showers easing tomorrow, tops of 22 degrees in the city, 23 in the west. Further ahead, mostly sunny Saturday and Sunday. This is ABC News.
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7: Thanks for joining us this afternoon. Hope you're doing well. A lot to chat about on Drive today. You might be aware of PFAS chemicals by now and the risks associated with them. And today, the federal government says it's taking action.
14: Let me be clear. This is the largest legal claim ever brought by the Commonwealth.
7: That's the Attorney General, Michelle Rowland, there. The Commonwealth is seeking $2 billion in damages from the maker of the firefighting foam that's contaminated dozens of defence bases across Australia. It's taking action against 3M. We'll have more on that in a moment, with the government saying that 3M misrepresented the effects of the product and did not fully disclose what it knew about the risks. Also today on Drive, we're going to chat about scanxiety. The Leukemia Foundation's coined this term for the anxiety that some people feel around the scans they need to attend. I wonder if you've experienced scanxiety. Understandably so, if you have. 1-300-222-702. The foundation is calling for more mental health support to help with the constant fear that the next test or scan or biopsy could reveal that their cancer has returned. Lee Stark will be dropping into Chat Tech as well, and how your internet search these days is changing with artificial intelligence. And have you bought tickets to a gig recently? Fans of this band aren't too happy. K-pop band BTS. Fans are livid that Ticketmaster won't release the seating tiers or the pricing information ahead of time. They're pretty furious that they'll only be able to access that information 30 minutes before the tickets go on sale. Have you noticed that recently? Should there be more transparency about how much you're going to pay? Or, you know, does it matter? You want to go anyway. You'll pay whatever you need to go and see the gig. We'll be taking a look at that as well.
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5: Traffic.
7: Harry Lance is filling in today from the Transport Management Centre. G'day, Harry.
15: Good morning, Thomas. Rosalind's traffic crews and emergency services are on site of a gas leak on King George's Road, at Canaries Road there, near a couple of petrol stations. One southbound lane closed there. Traffic moving through fairly smoothly at the moment, so just keep an eye out for the advice from the crews on site and exercise caution. Kings Grove nearby, a truck broken down on the Kings Grove on-ramp to the M5 East. One lane blocked there as well. A traffic crew providing cover, another one to keep an eye out for. Some delays, Henry Lawson Drive north past Bankstown Airport and on Old Windsor Road north there at Winston Hills and then again at Bella Vista. But a good run elsewhere, particularly on the motorways there at the moment. Quickly to public transport, no major disruption.

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1: Harry, you freaked me out that you said good morning at the start. Is it morning where you are?
0: Yeah, didn't I? Sorry. I'm normally on the morning shift and it's like stuck in my brain.
1: I don't blame you.
0: What's funny is the crew earlier said, make sure you say good afternoon. Didn't even register.
1: I bet you it'll stick for the rest of the afternoon. Other than that, fabulous job. Good on you, mate. We'll chat again soon. Thank you very much.
0: Thanks, Thomas.
1: Harry Lance, they're experiencing a morning today at the Transport Management Centre.
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1: It's 9 minutes past three. As you may have heard, the federal government is taking legal action against really one of Wall Street's biggest players, a behemoth to say the least. It's a more than $2 billion claim, the largest ever brought by the Commonwealth. And it alleges, among other things, that the chemical titan 3M covered up the effects of toxic PFAS chemicals, also known as forever chemicals, as you might have heard in the news, which the Department of Defence says has contaminated 28 bases across Australia. The Attorney General, Michelle Rowland, announced the lawsuit today, saying Australians rightly expect their government to stand up for them and that 3M's misconduct has resulted in substantial costs to the Australian taxpayer. Carrie Fellner is an investigative reporter with the Sydney Morning Herald who's been on this PFAS trail for a long time, nearly a decade, and she is with us now. Carrie, good afternoon.
4: Good afternoon, Tom.
1: You've been covering this issue for a long time, but can I just start by asking you, PFAS chemicals, we hear it in the news a lot, what are they?
4: So PFAS chemicals, they're an entire class of thousands of chemicals that are prized for their ability to repel water, heat and stains. So they're found in hundreds of everyday chemicals that we're all exposed to. They're found in drinking water. They're found in on the land. They've contaminated eggs. They've contaminated vegetables, the entire food chain. They're all around us. But today's action refers to their use in firefighting foam. So they've been used in firefighting foam since the 1970s on 28 defence bases across Australia. And so this amazing sort of $2 billion legal action that we've heard about today is only relating to their use in the firefighting foam.
1: I want to ask you about the legal action in a moment. Serious indeed. In fact, the largest ever brought by the Commonwealth. But when we talk about the risks here, Carrie, you've been following this for quite some time. How serious are the health impacts?
4: Well, that's a matter of great contention, particularly between the Australian government and governments overseas. In the 10 years that I've been reporting on this, we've seen mounting consensus among overseas governments about the health effects of these chemicals, particularly tying the chemicals to raised levels of cholesterol, suppression of the immune system, interference with hormones and fertility, and certain types of cancer as well. And one of the most landmark things we saw in relation to health effects was the World Health Organization's Agency for Cancer Research declared that one of the best known PFAS was a carcinogenic. That was a landmark decision that came down recently. But we still have the Australian government downplaying the health effects and saying that they're fairly limited.
1: Why do you think that is?
4: Well, we can only speculate. I'm sure the Australian government would say it has evidence to support its case. But we also know it is facing enormous liabilities over its use of these chemicals and has been defending actions worth $408 million across the country. So far, it has managed to contain those actions to only environmental effects. And of course, if it was to acknowledge health effects from these chemicals, it would open itself up to huge liabilities from residents who have been poisoned by them. So a lot of anger among community members today who believe that they have suffered health effects as a result of these chemicals and are saying the government's continuing to deny health effects, even though it's taking this $2 billion action.
1: Yeah, and you mentioned there the 28 defence bases across Australia, but we've heard concerns in the Blue Mountains in recent times as well, also to do with the use of this firefighting foam. Can I ask you about that? How was this firefighting foam used and how did it come to contaminate those defence bases?
4: So the firefighting foam was it was this great product for the Defence Force because it had this incredible capacity to douse fires that had never been seen before with any other product. And so on defence bases, they have enormous risks around planes crashing and setting alight and the risk to their personnel as a result of that. So they rolled out this firefighting foam at all of their defence bases practically. And then the biggest issue with the firefighting foam actually didn't come from incidents where it had to be deployed, but came from the fact that they were training with it multiple times a week. So you just had thousands and thousands of litres being discharged into the environment. And one of the biggest issues that I suspect is going to come up in this lawsuit is the fact that minimal efforts were made to contain the spread of the foam in those early days. And I suspect that you'll see 3M saying Defence should have done more to contain the foam. We warned them that it shouldn't be allowed to be sort of liberally allowed to discharge into the environment. So what happened, you had them using it two or three times a week, going straight into the waterways, which went down and out across from the defence spaces onto people's properties. But then I guess one of the most egregious things for residents was defence became alerted to this issue and then didn't tell them that, in fact, their properties had been contaminated. They were drinking contaminated water.
1: Which brings back the idea of health risk to the community, right? And as you mentioned a moment ago, Carrie Fellner, I guess an element of reluctance to accept those risks over time. So let's chat about this lawsuit, the largest ever brought by the Commonwealth, a more than $2 billion claim against a chemical titan, to say the least, in 3M. Given that historic reluctance to accept some of these health risks, did that scale of the lawsuit come as a surprise to you?
4: Yeah, absolutely it did, because if you consider that this lawsuit is only for economic and environmental cultural impacts, you're looking at $2 billion for those alone. So if you consider that the personal injury claims could potentially come on top of that one day down the track, the scale is sort of mind-blowing. But it's not the first time that we've actually seen claims of this kind of quantum made, because we did see a lawsuit recently settle in the United States against 3M for contamination of their drinking water supplies. And that settlement was worth up to $19 billion Australian dollars. So it's enormous when you're looking at the fallout of this. And then if you think that we're only considering environmental impacts, we're really only scratching the surface. But I think one of the most interesting things that will come out of today's announcement is the fact that as part of this case, the Australian government is prosecuting the argument that 3M misled it about the effects of these chemicals, that there was a cover-up and that it should have been more forthcoming about the effects of the substances. It made misleading statements about them being, non-toxic and biodegradable. And I think it's going to be a really difficult line for the government to prosecute if it's going to say that the chemicals still don't have health effects, because what we saw in the overseas litigation was a lot of 3M's internal documents showed that they were growing increasingly concerned about the health effects of the chemicals over the years. But, for decades they were doing all these studies on the chemicals and finding that they were killing the animals that they were studying. They were, growing concerns about that they were carcinogenic. And then if you have the government trying to prosecute that case but say that the chemicals aren't harmful to humans, it's almost like you're trying to walk both sides of the street. So it'll be interesting if the case does go to trial to see how they manage to make that argument.
1: You've been on this trail for, nearly a decade now, Carrie. You were part of a documentary on the topic a couple of years ago. It's been a while. What do you think has changed since then? Why is this lawsuit only happening now? It's not like it's the first time people have raised the issue.
4: Yeah, it's a good question. And I think we have seen a different approach to PFAS underneath the Albanese government compared to the former coalition government. One of the biggest changes we saw was the ban that came in over various types of PFAS chemicals. That was something that was a long time coming that has been finally implemented under the Albanese government. And we did see 2 years ago that they flagged that this action might come, and it has now come. So we are seeing some of those steps finally being

0: a landmark day in terms of this issue.
1: Carrie Filner, great to have you on the program. Thank you very much for joining us.
0: Thank you for having me.
1: It's Carrie Filner, their investigative reporter with the Sydney Morning Herald, who's been on this trail investigating PFAS for nearly a decade.
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2: You're with Thomas O'Reedy.
1: Thanks for joining us. It is 19 minutes past three. It does feel like hardly a day goes by at the moment where e-bikes aren't in the news. From the shared hire bikes in our CBD that you might be increasingly seeing and the way they're left strewn everywhere, that's my experience at the moment, I've got to be honest, to young people riding their own e-bikes in the suburbs and concerns you might have heard by now about speed, safety, that sort of thing. It feels like there's a new problem with e-bikes every other day. Well, today the NRMA has cemented its position on e-bikes after a poll of its members. The NRMA wants to see a ban on e-bikes for everyone under the age of 16. Wonder if you think that's a reasonable position. Do you ride an e-bike yourself, or do you have a young person in your life who gets around on an e-bike, perhaps responsibly under the age of 16? 1-300-222-702. Love to hear your thoughts on this. Peter Currie from the NRMA is here now. Hi, Peter.
5: Good afternoon.
1: Thank you for joining us. How did the NRMA come to that conclusion that under 16s should be banned from e-bikes?
5: Well, we've been working with the New South Wales government and other community groups for a while now to look at retrospectively introducing laws and measures to make e-bikes safer. I say retrospectively because they've been on our roads for quite some time, and there have been increasing concerns about some of the power of some of them, and also the age of some of the people using them. So a number of measures have already been adopted by the government, including giving police more powers to confiscate and crush illegal e-bikes. I think the one issue that we hadn't resolved has been the age issue, because we are, unfortunately, we've become only too well aware that there's a number of children, and I say children because some of them as young as 12, have been riding these e-bikes on public roads, in peak hour, in dangerous locations, in dangerous situations. Unfortunately, it's led to, in some instances, tragic outcomes. And so the remaining issue was, well, how old do we want? What's the age limit that we want people accessing these devices? Because they do deliver value. We

0: who are 14, 15 years old who say, hang on, I'm doing what I'm supposed to be doing here?
1: Yeah, there's a number of reasons for it. One of them has been, and this is what the research also picked up, there's a lot of confusion around what bikes they can buy, how they can ride them, who should ride them. Parents have been buying these bikes for their children, and that's understandably so because up until now it's been, well, it's legal to do so, and a lot of these bikes are highly powered, and so they can pick up pretty considerable speed. So this isn't about punishing kids who are doing the right thing. Because this is new technology that's just being rolled out into the community, we're still trying to work out what's right and what's wrong. But what we do know is 12-year-olds probably should not be on these bikes in the middle of traffic.
0: It's a balance, though, isn't it? Because when you look at community Facebook groups in certain areas, they are full of stories across Sydney of, you know, quite young teenagers on e-bikes causing problems. You've got a conflict at the netball courts at Curl Curl at the moment on the Northern Beaches, for example, with parents of very young kids on trikes or playing netball on the courts concerned about e-bikes zooming around at speed. Also on the Northern Beaches, you've got concerns about groups of younger teenagers behaving in antisocial or even criminal ways and then taking off on their e-bikes to repeat that antisocial behaviour somewhere else. But it's a balance, right? Because, as I said before, a lot of teenagers use these bikes responsibly to get to and from school or to sports training, to a friend's place. It gives them independence. Could this ban unfairly penalise responsible young people who always do the right thing?
1: There is a balance. There is definitely transport benefits that come from using micro-mobility like e-bikes. There's no doubt about that. We support the use of e-bikes when it comes to ensuring that the bikes that are on our roads meet the new power restrictions, meet this EU safety standards, and then they've not been tampered with. We also support police being able to do what they need to do to get the illegal bikes off our roads. The issue of age, like anything, whether it's, I mean, the same can be said for driver's licences. What point do you decide someone has the maturity, the development skills to be able to use a device like this at speeds of up to 20 kilometres an hour in traffic? And our strong view, having seen what's occurred,

0: Okay. We need to put safety first.
1: James at North Avoca, good afternoon. You've got thoughts on this.
2: Yeah, I get a bit sick of hearing about this being framed as an e-bike problem and not a like a kid's behaviour problem. I think e-bikes are an awesome tool if used correctly. And as a 14-year-old, you can be taught to fly a plane. I find it hard to believe that a 14-year-old couldn't be taught to ride an e-bike safely. And so it seems like a licensing issue, or like that seems like a better solution than just banning them outright.
1: Okay, James. Hey, thanks for your thoughts. Appreciate that. James at North Avoca there. And before I get your response to that, Peter Curry, Paul in Hornsby is with us as well. G'day, Paul. You just heard James at North Avoca. It sounds like you've got a similar view about the minority ruining it for the majority.
3: Yeah, exactly. And that's the fact of life, Thomas. Yeah, and always has been and probably always will be.
1: So you think that you don't like this idea that the ban should be put in place for under 16s?
3: Well, I think the I'm 64, and I think my generation that grew up in the 60s and 70s were, looking back, more mature, and what these generation of now, these ones that have been born in the last 15 to 20 years. Well, I had a push bike, when you were 11 or 12, that was a good back to life. It was freedom, but as far as I remember, I used to ride my bike when I used to do newspaper rounds and also go to and from school, and I never did any silly things.
1: So you're saying it's a generational thing, Paul. Look, thank you for that. Appreciate the call. Paul in Hornsby there. It sort of began by saying the minority of ruining it for the majority, but it does also sound like he's saying, well, the majority in this generation are doing the wrong thing. Peter Curry is with us from the NRMA. Peter, our previous caller made the point about licensing, though, and I want to pick up on that because we've had some texts in. It should not only be an age limit of 16, says this listener, but it should also require the rider to hold a license. At least a learner's license would require learning road rules and give police identity information. Do you think we should go further, register the bikes, license them?
4: Well, first of all, we do support a soft form of registration. That's something that I think we are going to have to address, not just so that police have a means of tracking the owner of the devices, but also for insurance purposes as well, because that's also going to have to be an issue that we'll have to look to resolve as more of these e-bikes become available and are used on our roads. And I'm a big supporter of e-bikes, by the way, but we just want it to be used legally and safely. Mm. On the issue of the license, one of the reasons why we said 16 was because, as I said previously, young people are starting to get their learner's license. They're starting to familiarise themselves with the road rules. So they should have a better understanding of the fact that, for example, you shouldn't be on one of these things in the middle of the Harbour Bridge in the middle of peak hour. But also it's about that developmental age and where can we draw the line to ensure that

0: I can't believe I'm having to say this, but awake behind the wheel, there's this video floating around of a Tesla driver apparently asleep at the wheel on the M2. Now, we've asked our ABC Verified team to take a look at this video. They say it looks legit. And what it shows is a driver behind the wheel of a white Tesla, his hands off the wheel, his head resting back on the seat with his eyes closed, seemingly asleep. And the video is taken from another car on the M2, which is lined up alongside the moving car, where they're trying to yell at the driver to wake him up. It just sounds a bit like this. We've beeped out the offensive word.
1: Hey! Wake up! Oh! Hey!
0: All right, so, well, they found it funny, but two people in a car apparently waking up a driver in another lane travelling at speed on the M2. All right, just broadly speaking, regardless of that video, autonomous driving, it's good, but it's not that good yet, is it, Peter?
2: Correct. And that's also very illegal, what that driver was doing.
0: Yeah.
2: So you absolutely need to stay awake. I can't believe I have to say this either, but you absolutely need to stay awake when you're behind the wheel of any vehicle. That degree of autonomy is still not legal in Australia. You have to have complete control of the vehicle at all times. And obviously this sleep driver wasn't. There are fines in place. It's 3 demerit points and $562. If you cause a crash, it will be significantly worse. We will get to a point in Australia, no doubt, where autonomous vehicles will play a role in our roads. We're just not there yet. We're some ways away.
0: And you shouldn't fall asleep anyway.
2: Demonstration of that. Yes, yeah. Correct.
0: Regardless of how sophisticated it gets. Great having you on, Peter. Thank you very much.
2: Cheers.
0: Peter Currie, their spokesperson for the NRMA. It's 3:30.
3: 702 ABC Sydney.
0: Traffic. Jeff Wallace at ATN. Good afternoon.
4: Thomas, good afternoon. A broken down chuck at Kingsgrove for the M5 on-ramp from Kingsgrove Road eastbound and take out lane 1. And a loose manhole cover, Waitara, southbound Pacific Highway, Waitara Avenue, and seeing Military Road, Mossman. Very busy westbound towards the freeway from Spit Road down towards Cremorne. I'm Jeff Wallace, mate.
0: Good on you, Jeff. Thank you.
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3: with Thomas O'Reilly.
0: Let's get some news headlines. A very good afternoon to Rhiannon Solomon Marin.
6: Good afternoon, Thomas. The Commonwealth is suing the maker of a firefighting foam for $2 billion after the contamination was found in dozens of defence bases across the country. 3M Australia is accused of misrepresenting the effects of the product and not fully disclosing what it knew about its environmental risks. The government is seeking to recover the costs of investigating, managing and remediating contamination, which resulted from the PFAS chemicals in the foam. The AFP says investigations are continuing to all of the women with links to Islamic State who've returned to Australia in the last 9 months. More than a dozen ISIS-linked women have recently returned to Australia and 4 have now been charged with terror offences. One woman who returned in September has now been charged with being a member of a terror organisation. And the month of May is turning into one of the wettest on record for parts of the country's east. Northeast New South Wales and southeast Queensland are experiencing summer-like humidity and atmospheric instability, which are bringing intensive downpours. But despite that, long-range weather outlook suggests it will be a likely drier than normal winter and spring. There'll be more news at 4.
0: Good on you, Rhiannon. Thank you very much. Quick look at the weather on 702 ABC Sydney. 21 in the city, 22 in Camden, 19 in Gosford, 13 in Katoomba, 20 in Parramatta, 21 in Penrith, and currently 20 in Cronulla. Cloudy, if you haven't noticed, with a very high chance of showers and the chance of a thunderstorm this evening. Tomorrow, much the same. Showers most likely in the morning with a top of 22 in the city, 23 in Penrith. Into the weekend on Saturday, mostly sunny. Yay, but much cooler with southwesterly winds, a top of 21 in the city and 22 in Penrith. Natasha at Ramsgate Beach, you've got a view on e-bikes. Good afternoon.
7: Hi. I was just listening to it. In fact, my son wants one. But what about all the other people that aren't children and, you know, having e-bikes sort of charging past them? And they're very heavy things. They're not like push bikes. If one of them sort of knocks over an older person, a child, runs over a dog or that kind of thing, it's like the discussion should be about the whole community, not just, teenagers riding them. And, it's very hard these days to say anything to anybody else's teenager because you're not likely to get a good response if you do see somebody

0: screaming, but it wasn't badly hurt. But it's like we're just watching these accidents waiting to happen, and without considering the rest of the community that uses the footpath and everywhere else that they are.
1: Couple of things there. How old's your son?
0: Well, he would be now able to have one, even if they have that 16 cut off.
1: Okay, so that answers my first question. But it sounds like you're would you allow him to have one even though he's over the age of 16?
0: Well, yeah, it's the expense of them is really, and the danger, the fact that they ride along without helmets, and, you know, I'm a little bit worried. But, I mean, I would, and I do think they're wonderful, and actually I would love to have a go on one. But it is that kind of difference in weight between a push bike on the pavement and those things. And really, there's an old lady here who got her ankle gouged and had to go to hospital for weeks and weeks. She's about 80-something, very able woman, by a child on some kind of a scooter thing. And she was gushing blood all over the pavement, which you could see days later. But the parents didn't pay any attention.
1: Yeah, we've had Natasha. Good point. Look, thank you for your call. I appreciate it. Natasha at Ramsgate Beach, you make a good point there, Natasha. You're not the only one saying, hey, what about the parenting side of things here? It's not just about, you know, every child under the age of 16 not having an e-bike. Liza in Sydenham, thanks for your text. I 110% agree with the NRMA's ban on e-bikes under 16, the same age as L-plate drivers. Kids want to ride a bike, then they can always go back to manual pedal power.
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1: Yesterday, we were having a chat about the nasal flu vaccine. And I was saying I was scared of needles. I don't think it's just me. I think a lot of people are scared of needles. I say fair enough. But when you think about it, a routine vaccine is something that is hopefully in and out. You're otherwise well. You're taking a preventative health measure. You can only imagine the kind of anxiety that might occur when you're facing a visit to a health professional where you're there to gain insight into how a health condition is tracking. The Leukemia Foundation has coined a term for the anxiety some people can feel when it's time for a scan. They're calling it scanxiety. I wonder if you've experienced this. Look, understandably so. 1-300-222-702. Give me a call. Maybe you need to attend regular scans, perhaps to check whether a cancer is in remission or to track the progress of another condition. How do you feel leading up to these appointments? Do you relate to that term, scanxiety? 1-300-222-702. You can flick me a text as well, 0467-922-702. Chris Tanti is the CEO of the Leukemia Foundation, who's here now. Good afternoon, Chris.
6: Good afternoon.
1: I should note, you're the CEO of the Leukemia Foundation, but you also have a background in mental health, don't you? You set up Headspace, the youth mental health organisation, and it's interesting to think about some of the mental health challenges of dealing with a cancer diagnosis. Tell me about that more broadly, but also the unique challenges for those who have had a blood cancer diagnosis like leukemia.
6: Yeah, look, one of the reasons I decided to go into the cancer space is because I thought largely the mental health of patients was ignored, not deliberately, but the focus was really on killing the cancer, containing the cancer. And what was clear to me in terms of, you know, my clinical work when I was younger was that cancer patients really struggled with a whole range of psychosocial problems. And when you think about the concept of scanxiety, if you've gone through treatment, you know, and even we can take the example of a transplant, people are having, in the early recovery period, say after 1 or 3 months, people are having blood tests 1 to 2 times a week. And post that, it's sort of every 2 to 4 weeks. So, and that's to make sure that everything's going well. But every time they're due for a test, they get anxious. They worry that things aren't going to be fine and that they're likely to relapse or the transplant hasn't worked. So this is true of, you know, blood cancers more broadly. It's every 3 to 6 months that people are facing these challenges on top of the challenges of, you know, the ramifications of treatment, which can be pretty harsh on the body, can lead to infertility and a whole range of other things, and adjusting to life in that recovery period. So there are lots of signs.

0: psychosocial pressures associated with cancer, which I don't think we actually think about. And people are, you know, when they're acutely unwell, they're in hospital. But when they're discharged, they're in the community, and they rely on the support of family and friends. But, you know, I think we actually have to do more as a health system.
1: Mm-hmm. So, you know, it's the ongoing monitoring, right? Even if you're in remission, that can bring up anxiety. Leukemia can happen in childhood, Chris. So does that mean some people face a lifetime of scans even once they've been declared in remission following cancer in childhood?
0: Yeah, people will have to be scanned, you know, and I think the frequency of that changes over time, obviously. So they're not getting tested as frequently, but people will always be monitoring it. And even if they're not being monitored by a health professional, they are always concerned that it's going to come back.
1: So what do we do about this? Because today, and it is World Blood Cancer Day, but you're calling for more mental health support to help people cope with that so-called scanxiety. What can we do?
0: Well, it's not only just the scanning, it's the whole concept of living with, you know, essentially what is termed a chronic disease. And, you know, people can experience a range of problems associated with treatment that they then have to live with. And we talked about infertility earlier on. So it's about making sure that there are the right sort of supports in the community for people to use. And the majority of people are going to mental health professionals with a range of conditions, including depression, anxiety. And those that are presenting with, you know, some of the feedback that I'm getting from patients, that those that present with a primary diagnosis of cancer are not seen to have a mental health condition. And they don't necessarily have a mental health disorder, but they certainly have challenges that they have to work through on a daily basis. And, you know, one of the things that I think we do as people is we plan for the future. I certainly do. So I think about my life, not necessarily today. I enjoy my life today, but I think about what I'm going to be doing in a year's time, 2 years' time. And of course, people who have survived cancer will also do the same thing. I think what we need to do is start thinking about our lives on a daily basis and the joy that we can experience. There are many patients who've said to me, I just wish I hadn't attended to it because life is so difficult. And I think that's true, but there are moments of joy in everybody's day. And I think we need to, you know, focus on that and build on that.
1: I was talking about my fear of needles yesterday. A scan is one thing, but sometimes people with blood cancer also have to endure bone marrow biopsies, for example, as you've said, Chris. I wonder whether, you know, focusing on the positives and the great parts of a day is enough. I mean, do we need more of a mental health structure in place as well?
0: Well, I think we need to firstly develop an understanding of what happens to people when they've gone through treatment and what their needs are. I don't think that's largely acknowledged. I think, you know, we have a brilliant health system that does great work when it comes to treating cancers, but we don't think so much about what happens to people post-discharge, and we need to start thinking more about that.
1: So when you say we need to start thinking more about that, where do you see our gaps in awareness are when it comes to blood cancers in Australia? Where would you start?
0: Well, I think there is an emerging body of evidence around survivorship and what people need during that period. And, you know, I think that is the place to start. So what is the evidence telling us about what people need post-discharge? What support systems can we put in place? Do we need specific facilities? You know, we know chronic disease is a huge cost to the economy. People that are, you know, recently discharged from hospital will not return to work quickly. It'll take time. And what they want to do is get back to their lives as they knew it. And so, you know, how do we help people get to that point? And what things do we need to put in place? Do we need exercise physiology? Do we need psychosocial support? Do we need, you know, specific yoga classes that people can work their way through? And all of this is available, but people have to search to find it. And that is, you know, that is a challenge in all areas of health and in mental health. And that was something that, you know, Headspace was largely hoping.

0: hoping to cure the sense that people didn't know where to get help when they experienced problems. But now young people know there's Headspace available, and they just go to Headspace.
1: Yeah.
0: I think we need to do something similar in the survivorship space, because it's a significant population that we're talking about. It's about 1.6 million people who have survived. The five-year survival rates are fantastic. They're going up, but people are not necessarily living their best life.
1: Chris, an important issue. Thank you very much for joining us.
0: Thank you. Thank you very much.
1: Chris Tanti there, the CEO of the Leukemia Foundation.
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1: We're chatting about e-bikes this afternoon. It's 3:45. Lisa in Rushcutters Bay, good afternoon. Now, your daughter's in year 11, is that right?
4: Yes. Hi, Tom. Hello.
1: I'm well, thank you. How do you feel about this idea? No more e-bikes for kids under 16.
4: Well, look, I've got my daughter with me in the car. We're on our way home. She doesn't want to be on the call, so I'm sort of talking, you know, for her and on behalf. And we were listening on the way back. And, look, she feels

0: strongly that she doesn't ride an e-bike, but her friends do sort of ride bikes and Lime bikes. Well, you know, her kind of, you know, cohort. And we sort of don't like the kind of, you know, hooliganism, but we sort of also don't like the kind of everyone coming on, you know, saying, oh, you know, kids have today, and everyone's kind of been a kid.
1: Yeah.
0: And I guess we kind of want to make that comment that everyone's been a kid, and it's probably not a really nice kind of sentiment that everyone's ringing in going, oh, back in my day kind of thing.
1: I was about to say there's a lot of back in my day that you hear in this discussion, you know, whenever e-bikes come up.
0: Exactly. And if it's, you know, if it's not an e-bike, it's going to be something else. So, like, it's not all kids. And I think there was some other caller, you know, who said something like that as well. So it's probably a good thing to remind everyone that the cohort who listens to ABC 702, including me, were a kid one day, you know, a kid before, you know.
1: I think I hear your daughter agreeing with you in the background. Maybe we should change the rule. Kids who listen to the ABC should be allowed.
0: Exactly. Maybe that's a good point. Yes.
1: No, look, very good point. And I was being facetious there, of course, but I do think that is often part of the narrative, isn't it? You know, all kids under 16 are grouped together when a lot would be hopefully listening to 702 saying, hang on, I do the right thing on an e-bike. Yeah. So thank you, Lisa. Yeah. I appreciate the call. Thank you so much.
0: Yeah. All right. Thanks. See you later. Bye.
1: All the best. Lisa there at Rush Cutters Bay. Are you also a teenager listening to 702 this afternoon? Number one, great. Number two, let me know your thoughts. You can text in. You're good at texting 0467 922 702, and the number to call 1300 222 702.
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1: We're going to chat tech with Lee Stark in just a moment, but this text is interesting just on the e-bike chat. Tom, I had my three-year-old twins at a family park on their little bikes, people walking their dogs and parents with little ones walking on the path through the park. Three boys, probably year seven, I would guess, rode really fast through, and everyone was running off the grass to avoid them. I later told them they should not be riding their big e-bikes on the path at that speed. One cheeky fellow told me they were not doing anything wrong, and his parents had restricted his bike to 25 kilometres an hour. Well, I pointed out that was too fast, and the speed in the park area was 10 kilometres an hour. He pointed out, no, that was for the cars, not the bikes. And this listener says, I didn't see any point of arguing with him at that point. Thank you for that story. That's interesting. A 10-kilometre limit for the cars. One would think that would also apply to an e-bike, but these kids thought otherwise.
2: Live across Sydney.
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1: It's time to chat technology. I'm feeling like we need a new theme at this point. What do you think of this?
5: Drive.

0: Because sometimes it does feel like we're travelling through time, like Doctor Who in the TARDIS when we talk tech. And are you noticing when you do a Google search now, you get an AI overview of the information you're asking for? How do you feel about that? How reliable is it? Well, it's changing all the time. Lee Stark is here, founder and editor of the tech website picker.com.au, who's been looking into this. Lee, good afternoon.
1: Good afternoon. I don't think I deserve the name Doctor, honestly. I don't think I'm quite that skilled.
0: Dr. Stark.
1: Oh, my gosh. I think Dr. Carl would agree with that. I'm not anyone else.
0: What do you think of the Doctor Who theme, though? We thought we'd just mix things up a bit.
1: Yeah, no, that's good. I couldn't dance to it as much as I could.
0: That's true. Yeah, you were dancing along to the other one. Okay, we'll have a think about it. But it was nice for a bit of a change. Now, Google. So whenever you search for something these days, you get that, unless you can turn it off, which I imagine you can, but I get this AI sort of, you know, summary of all the search results. Sometimes it helps, sometimes I don't know. But Google is changing the way it presents that AI overview of search results, isn't it? What's happening?
1: It is. Well, you can't turn it off. So just a heads up, you can't actually turn it off inside Google. So there you go. You can't. It's going to change from the list of it's gone from the list of 10 blue links that we used to receive. Now it's anywhere between 4 and 7, depending on the search. But over time, you're actually going to get access to what they call their bigger intelligence search box. And

0: How that works is instead of just asking a series of words or a short sentence, you'll be able to give it a big list of information. So basically a giant paragraph, if you wanted to, of something that you wanted to search. And now what it will actually do is it'll use AI to break down every aspect of that and effectively show you as many results as it can that, I guess, mixes with everything that you're asking it to. So AI sort of becomes the search engine if you want it to be, and eventually you'll have no choice because that will be the way it is. It's going to take a while. Australia's not expected to get this till later this year, but Google's kind of telling us that this is definitely coming.
1: Okay, how do you feel about that?
0: I'm not super fond of all of it, I'll be honest.
1: Neither am I.
0: And as a publisher, you sit there and go, will anyone ever click on my website again? Maybe not.
1: That's my feeling, right? And as news publishers as well. It's like, will anyone actually go to the source anymore?
0: Maybe. So my guess is it won't apply to everything. So a good example of that might be finance. Google's not going to have all the answers for changing finance news. So it might actually skip over that for certain things. It might be the same way for publishers. Publishers that are breaking news might end up skipping that altogether. But it is an interesting area. And we know that some search engines are actively going away from this. So DuckDuckGo actually just reported a massive amount of people joining its system as a result of Google offering these changes.
1: Sorry, what is that?
0: So DuckDuckGo is one of the...
1: DuckDuckGo.
0: Yeah, it's a competitor.
1: I'm not aware of this. Okay.
0: Yeah, there's also Brave. Brave is another one. That's another competitor. It's Google. And both of them have the option for AI, but you can turn it off. And there's another one from France called Ecosia, and it's basically an environmentally friendly take on the technology.
1: So this is interesting because Google's almost become part of the lexicon, right? You Google it. And I find that a struggle because we're on the ABC. We're not supposed to promote brands, but now it is so embedded in the lexicon. You sort of just say it. But now it could be DuckDuckGoing something. We've got independent Google alternatives are popping up.
0: Yeah, absolutely. They've been around for a few years now, but they're gaining momentum aggressively as more and more people say no to AI. Because Bing, which is the other obvious Google competitor, has AI built in as well because of its partnership with ChatGPT and Copilot. So it does, this sort of idea of saying AI-less search does exist, but there aren't many players that do it.
1: But could we see, because remember, particularly in the 90s, early noughties, there were all of these different search alternatives, right? I think Google started in 1998, something like that. September 96. 1998, is that right?
0: 96.
1: Oh, okay, close. But there was Yahoo, AltaVista, Excite, there were all these other ones, and they all sort of faded into non-existence and Google took over. Could we be seeing a return to this landscape on the internet where there are all these different alternatives and AI is to blame for that?
0: Maybe, but okay, so the majority of the ones back then were web crawlers and not search engines. Slight difference between them. But
1: what's really? Oh, okay, hang on. Answer the question first. I don't want to know what you mean by that.
0: So some of the search engines back then were really low level search engines and actually crawled the web by indexing small amounts of directories, whereas a modern search engine basically analyzes all of the text and the code in it and works out a way to basically define and shuffle it around based off of certain signals. There's over 200 different signals that Google uses.
1: So that was what set Google apart from the previous search engine options. That's what sort of skyrocketed.
0: That and a bunch of little formulas and algorithms they created, one of which set them apart called PageRank, and ever since then it's kind of been gung-ho.
1: Yeah, because I'm looking up DuckDuckGoose for a minute. DuckDuckGo, not back to primary school times, DuckDuckGo. Their downloads are surging at the moment by the look of it. I'm just seeing some of the stories at the moment. So that all seems to be thanks to the way that, you know, Google's, you know, changing its AI overview of search results, and that part of that is the fact you can't switch it off.
0: You can't switch it off. And so you can on Brave, you can on DuckDuckGo. Brave is the other alternative, and it's both a browser and a search engine. Both of those provide really solid options for someone who is maybe a little bit tired of what Google's doing and wants to see what else is out there.
1: Okay, Sarah in Canterbury has a tip about AI searching. G'day, Sarah.
2: Hello, hi.
1: Hello.
2: I just heard you talking about it, and you said you can't get rid of it. But actually, someone told me this, and I tried it, and it does work.
1: Do tell.
2: If you put your Google search in, but you put minus AI... search, you do not have the AI stuff at the top. It's brilliant.
1: The minus symbol, or you got to write minus?
2: Yes. No, the symbol minus, and then letter AI.
1: Now, this could be quite a momentous moment, because Lee Stark, have you just learned something?
0: No, so it works for some queries. It doesn't work for all of them.
2: Oh, there you go.
1: Well, thank you, Sarah, for the tip, though. I'll try it. Appreciate the call.
2: Okay.
1: Good on you, Sarah in Canterbury. Okay, can you elaborate on that, Lee Stark? What?
0: Yeah.
1: What? What?

0: Tim's doesn't work for?
1: It will work for many. It won't work for large ones. So massive search terms that actually require the AI model, if you're entering more than a sentence, it'll probably misfire on that one. There's also another way you can get around it. I think it's minus UDF or ML10 or something like that. There's a code, and that's been known to work at times as well. But part of the logic is, as Google evolves this system, and we're going to see more of it in the next 6 months, those sorts of mechanisms won't work at all, because AI will largely be what you see first.
0: Yeah, and those equations you just mentioned, they're hardly intuitive, are they? Just on other AI news, Lee Stark, Telstra says 6G will be an AI native network. What on earth does that mean?
1: Well, Telstra won't tell us, so we had to do the research ourselves. So what it actually means is, if the network goes down, theoretically, if it's all software-based, the system can say, hey, I'm AI, let me work out how to fix it yourself, which is great. So no one will be stuck with a down network for a long time. But also, more importantly, there'll be devices in the future, like on farms. We call that agriculture technology, or agritech, and they'll be able to communicate with AI and say, is it going to rain? Right, turn off all the harvesting equipment. So basically, all the technology will be able to be automated and connect the dots. So, but the good news is 6G is a good four or five years off. So we've got some time.
0: Okay. Just finally, there is now a Wikipedia for AI hallucinations.
1: So hallucination is a lie from a system. Basically, an AI can't tell you the answer, so it creates an answer for matching a pattern. There's now a Wikipedia called Hallupedia, and what it does is it provides sort of entries for you that are fake, and they don't have any information behind them until you click on them, at which point it just creates hallucinations for that entry. You could look up the ABC and find a completely list of garbage links, and all of a sudden click on them, and suddenly they word themselves into existence using AI.
0: What's the point of doing that?
1: Wasting time and hopefully not training other large language models in the future.
0: Fair enough. So it's Hallupedia.
1: Yeah, although one ABC affiliate, I think it's in Victoria, told me that their systems were blocked off from looking at it. So that gives you an interesting idea of what the internet actually treats it as.
0: Gosh, every time we talk about AI, I learn something new. Now, a couple of people have been calling in asking for a repeat of the Google alternatives. Some people are surprised I hadn't heard of them. Sorry, yeah, I'm not particularly technologally literate. It was DuckDuckGo and Brave. Is that right, Lee?
1: Going Brave, yes. And if you do want to save the environment a little bit more, there's another one called Ecosia.
0: How does that save the environment?
1: It runs on entirely renewable sources, which most data centers do not.
0: Okay, spell that for me.
1: Ecosia.
0: Ecosia. There you go. So maybe the search engine world is expanding for the first time in about 20 years. Always great having a chat, Lee. Thank you very much.
1: Always happy to help.
0: Good on you. Lee Stark, their founder and editor of the tech website Picker. That's PICKR.com.au. Joining us, as he does every week, chatting tech. It makes me think, where are they now? You know, Alta Vista, Yahoo. Do you remember Ask Jeeves? Lycos, that was a big one of the late 90s. Excite, Webcrawler, Dogpile, which was an aggregator launched in 1996. It all became Google, but it seems as though that is fragmenting somewhat now. It is almost time for the 4 o'clock news. This is 7:02 ABC Sydney. Thomas Ariti with you on Drive. Coming up, if you're keen to get your hands on tickets to a gig and you get into the pre-sale, how do you feel about not knowing the price of the ticket until half an hour beforehand? There's a BTS concert coming up in February next year. Massive K-pop band. It's going to sell out, no question. Very, very competitive to get tickets. No one knows how much they'll be until they get into the so-called online waiting room half an hour beforehand. And they're pretty furious. We're going to have a chat about that after the news with the Assistant Minister for Competition, Andrew Lee. That is coming up. Good afternoon. News time.
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3: Fewer people trust New South Wales police and courts to deliver justice.
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3: The Commonwealth is taking on one of the world's largest chemical manufacturers, seeking $2 billion in damages from so-called forever chemicals. The federal government is suing 3M, alleging the company withheld its own lab testing that showed there were significant adverse environmental effects associated with the firefighting foam used at defence sites for decades. It's seeking to recover the costs of investigating, managing

0: and remediating the contamination. Attorney General Michelle Rowland says the government is fighting for the long-term interests of Australians.
1: This is the largest legal claim ever brought by the Commonwealth. Our position is that 3M withheld a range of information and misrepresented the effects of this substance.
0: A Melbourne woman who returned from a Syrian detention camp last year has faced court where she's accused of being a member of Islamic State. Here's investigative reporter Danny Tran.
2: Early this morning, detectives from the Joint Counter-Terrorism Team arrested Rayan El-Houli at her home in Broadmeadows in the city's north. The 34-year-old is accused of travelling to Syria between 2013 and 2014 to join the Islamic State before later being detained by Kurdish forces. Ms. El-Houli returned home in September and today appeared in the Melbourne Magistrates Court, where she's been charged with entering or remaining in a declared conflict zone and being a member of a terrorist organisation. She was remanded in custody ahead of a bail application next week.
0: A renewed search for Gus Lamont in outback South Australia has failed to uncover additional evidence. Police have provided an update from Oak Park Station, saying one of his grandparents remains a suspect in the investigation into the four-year-old's disappearance. 17 SA police workers have been involved in the latest search, the 11th since Gus went missing in September. The family of a Sydney woman who spent years recovering from a brutal attack and attempted murder in 2005 say they're relieved the man responsible has been denied parole. Lauren Huxley was in an induced coma for weeks after the shocking incident in Sydney's West, where she was tied up, repeatedly beaten, doused in petrol and left in a burning home. Her attacker, Robert Black Farmer, is serving a maximum jail term of 24 years with a minimum of 20, and a parole board has accepted expert evidence that an early release would not be appropriate. Ms. Huxley's sister, Simone, says the parole process has been deeply emotional.
3: We are so grateful to still have Lauren in our lives, and she's thriving, but there are challenges for her, for us all, but we are really grateful for the respect that they've shown our family.
0: Nationals leader Matt Canavan says the government should have taken its proposed tax changes to the people and has called for an election. The government has introduced its contentious reforms to Parliament, including changes to negative gearing, capital gains tax and a $250 tax offset. Senator Canavan says with the cost of living and housing crisis, the tax changes should not be passed without the support of the Australian people.
4: If the Prime Minister had any guts, he'd take this to the election. He'd stop being a coward, he'd stop trying to run and hide in that building and come out among the people and sell his vision and see if they support a massive big tax grab from Labor.
0: The NRMA is calling on the government to introduce a ban on e-bikes for children under 16. In a survey of more than 1,400 of its members, nearly three-quarters supported a ban. Another 65% said the current rules around e-bikes are difficult to understand. In the NRL, New South Wales halfback Nathan Cleary admits he was taking as long as possible to kick the game-winning goal for the Blues in their 22-20 win in last night's State of Origin Game 1. James Tedesco scored a match-tying try in the 78th minute before Cleary slotted home the winner from almost right in front with only a handful of seconds remaining. Cleary says it would have been embarrassing to miss.
5: Yeah, definitely. If I missed that one, I think I'll retire. But it was more so just dragging it out, trying to wind down the clock, and it took forever. But, yeah, happy to get it over.
0: To the weather across New South Wales, widespread rain and isolated storms with moderate falls across northern and central areas, with heavy falls possible in the Hunter and mid-north coast. Severe storms possible about the northeast with a risk of heavy rainfall, large hail and damaging winds. Isolated to scattered showers elsewhere, clearing from the far west throughout the day. In Sydney, showers this afternoon with a chance of a storm. Showers easing tomorrow, tops of 22 in the city, 23 in the west. Further ahead, mostly sunny Saturday and Sunday. This is ABC News.
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9: Good afternoon. Thanks for joining us this Thursday. I feel off the back of our tech chat with Lee Stark before the news. More and more people now are doing their best to get around the AI search tool on Google. 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Just did a search minus AI in the search.

0: query section, and it worked. So we're getting somewhere. Thanks for joining us. I want to ask you this, though. Have you bought tickets to a gig recently? Fans of this band aren't too happy. It's a K-pop band, BTS. I'm not like a massive K-pop fan, but let's face it, it's kind of catchy, isn't it? Well, fans are livid that Ticketmaster won't release seating tiers and prices ahead of time, leaving customers pretty furious that they'll only be able to access the pricing information 30 minutes before the tickets go on sale. Have you noticed that recently? It's not just BTS. I've noticed it trying to buy tickets. Should there be more transparency about how much you're going to pay? Or does it matter? I mean, you want to go anyway. 1-300-222-702. We'll be taking a look at that in a moment. We'll also be catching up with our consumer affairs reporter soon. Scams are back in the news. Victims could automatically get up to $3,000 back from their bank, their telco or a tech platform under a new government proposal announced today. More on that soon. And as you might have heard in the news, the Commonwealth is suing the manufacturer of the firefighting foam containing PFAS chemicals, which have contaminated 28 defence bases across Australia.
1: Let me be clear. This is the largest legal claim ever brought by the Commonwealth.
0: That's the Attorney General Michelle Rowland, the government seeking $2 billion in damages from 3M. Channel 7 political editor Mark Riley's been following the story, among others, in Canberra today, and we'll have more on that coming up as well.
2: 702 ABC Sydney.
0: Traffic. Harry Lance from the Transport Management Centre is filling in today. G'day, Harry.
3: Hi again, Thomas. Good afternoon. We've got a truck which was broken down in the Sydney Harbour Tunnel, has just cleared not too long ago, which is good, but still quite some heavy delays there in the tunnel heading away from the city. And in fact, it's actually quite busy towards the city as well, just in the tunnel in general. So allow a little bit of extra travel time through the Sydney Harbour Tunnel. Kemmeray, we've got a broken down car in the shoulder of the Warringah Freeway City bound. Quite a few breakdowns around actually at the moment. Another one at Lilyfield blocking a westbound lane of the Crescent at James Craig Road. Another one broken down at Greystanes on the M4, slowing down traffic heading west there as well. And then seeing some delays heading east on the M5 between Revesby and Moorbank. Having a quick look to the trains, running to time on the trains at the moment, looking good on all other modes of public transport as well. Of course, you can stay up to date and plan your trip using a transport app or a transportnsw.info. And for the roads, you can visit livetraffic.com.
0: Good on you, Harry. Thank you very much.
2: This is Drive.
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2: on 702 ABC Sydney.
0: Good afternoon. It's 8 minutes past four. If you don't know the band BTS, they're massive. They are, I guess, arguably the giants of K-pop, and they're coming to Australia, including a concert at Sydney Olympic Park in February next year. Two concerts, I should say, in February 2027. But the race to get tickets is proving a bit controversial. Australian fans are accusing the ticketing giant Ticketmaster of deploying predatory and crazy tactics, and they've urged people to lodge formal complaints with the ACCC. Now, they're annoyed because Ticketmaster hasn't detailed the pricing of the tickets ahead of the sale next week. They're not on sale yet, but fans want to know now. They have no idea about the pricing categories, so the different tiers of tickets you can buy and how much it is all going to cost. And they say that's unfair, it's manipulative. Why not just tell us the price now? Ticketmaster says the prices will be made available once the online waiting room, as it's called, opens, and those prices will not change. There won't be any of that dynamic pricing that we've heard about in the past. The Assistant Minister for Competition, Andrew Lee, is with us now to discuss this. Minister, good afternoon.
5: Good afternoon, Thomas. Great to be with you.
0: What's the big deal here? I mean, people are going to know how much a ticket is before they choose to pay the money. Why do they need to know the price so far in advance?
5: Well, if you're going to a concert and you're paying hundreds of dollars, then there might be some of your mates who are willing to go for that price and others who aren't. And you want to be able to make your plans beforehand. Look, it's up to the ACCC to enforce the law, but this looks pretty chunky to me. I'd like to see Ticketek providing prices well in advance. One of the things we've just done is introduced into Parliament a ban on unfair trading practices. That outlaws rules that mislead and deceive, unreasonably distort decision-making. So that's an additional protection in addition to the significant increases in fines for anti-competitive conduct that we've already legislated.
0: Okay, so under Australian consumer law, let's just

0: this up. There's consumer law in Australia. Under that law, businesses must display clear and accurate prices and must not mislead consumers about the prices for goods or services. So clear and accurate listings and not misleading consumers. If they're not displaying the price at all ahead of sale, is that a breach of consumer law?
1: Well, that'll be up to the regulator. It's not appropriate for me as a policymaker to step on their toes, and indeed I can only cause them trouble if I go into that level of detail. But I want to be clear with what we've got and what's in Parliament. So right now, misleading and deceptive is banned. We have a bill in Parliament which will prevent unfair trading practices. So that's if you manipulate consumers or unreasonably distort decision-making. Mm. If that isn't enough, we're willing to go further. And put in further prohibitions that ensure that consumers are looked after.
0: Sure, but if you've put this before the Parliament, surely you can give me an example of where it might be enforced, like the anecdote I've just given you.
1: Yeah, so if these practices that confuse people, that create false urgency, wear them down, interfere with genuine choice, or harmfully use dynamic pricing, then they're the sort of things that our unfair trading practices law will catch. It also separately catches subscription traps, which are banned, and drip pricing, which is also banned. So you'll have to allow people to easily get out of subscriptions. You'll have to tell them the whole cost of a purchase up front.
0: Okay, this idea of misleading consumers, right? So is the idea, and what you're concerned about, is that once you're in that online waiting room, you're in a panic. You've got to make quick decisions to get your hands on tickets. It's this high-pressure sales funnel. Are you saying, well, given that high pressure, you should be allowed to plan your tactics, I guess, before that sale opens?
1: Yeah, I mean, a lot of the reports that I'm reading, and you and I are reading the same reports here, Thomas, that people feel pretty pressured by this. And I think that's not the sort of environment that a good ticket reseller or a good band want to be encouraging. Mm. You want people to be able to plan well in advance. And, you know, if these were $5 tickets, then that would be one thing. But if these are tickets costing hundreds of dollars, people need to be able to factor that into their budgets. Mm. So we've been the most pro-consumer government in my lifetime, putting in place a whole lot of significant reforms, which have backed consumers, cracked down on shrinkflation, banned price gouging by supermarkets, and increased the penalty for anti-competitive conduct.
0: Okay.
1: We've got laws in the Parliament. We'll toughen them up if we need to.
0: Realistically, though, this show will be massive. It'll sell out. In the end, fans of BTS are going to pay the money for a ticket anyway, right? They're not going to decide not to attend, I hazard a guess. I wonder what this approach from Ticketmaster would actually do. Does it make a difference in reality?
1: Yeah, again, I need to be quite careful speaking about this particular case, Thomas, but it does sound like an instance in which people are making decisions only having gotten the information right at the last minute. Mm. And ideally, I would like people to have prices well in advance. If the retailer knows what the prices will be, then good corporate conduct would suggest you let your customers know as well.
0: It's quite a common practice by the ticketing giants, right? It's not just BTS. It happened to me recently. Has Ticketmaster or any of the ticketing giants, have they given you a justification for not providing the pricing and that ticketing information ahead of time? Why are they doing it? If they know the price, why not make it clear?
1: Well, they don't answer to me. They answer to the regulator. The regulator is in charge. The ACCC does the enforcement of the consumer laws, working in concert with the state and territory consumer bodies. But we do watch this conduct quite carefully. We know in the ticketing space has a high degree of market concentration, just a couple of big players. Anytime you've got market concentration, you've got to look out for what happens to consumers. And that's why our competition and consumer reforms are interlinked. We want more competition in the economy because that gets a better deal for consumers.
0: Okay, I know you've got a dash, but Texas made me think here, Andrew Lee. I don't know why we're worried about ticket prices when you go to an auction for a house. No one knows what it'll cost either. Maybe tongue-in-cheek, right? But it's a fair enough point. Why do you need more than half an hour before the sale opens to decide whether you're going to go to a gig or not based on the price? Sure, it's enough time.
1: Well, if the argument being made is that we're going to now turn the purchase of concert tickets into the sort of high-stress situation that people face in the once or twice in a lifetime moment of buying a house, that doesn't seem a very strong argument to me. If a retailer knows what the price is going to be, it is good corporate behaviour to let your customers know beforehand. I don't enforce the laws, just as the police enforce the laws rather than the Attorney General.

0: But as a policymaker, I do look at this with at least one eyebrow raised.
1: Okay, thanks for joining us. Appreciate your time.
0: Thanks, Thomas.
1: That is the Assistant Minister for Competition, Andrew Lee, there. Obviously, this is not just about tickets to BTS. This is about a broader tactic that these ticketing giants seem to be using to not disclose the ticketing tiers or the prices for a concert ahead of time. It's far from BTS. It happened to me at a number of concerts recently. How do you feel about that? Do you need more time? Do you need to know how much the ticket is before you decide to purchase one? 1-300-222-702.
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1: We were chatting with the NRMA earlier, who have said they want to see a ban on e-bikes for everyone under the age of 16. Quite a response to that story. Rick is here from Silverwater. Hi, Rick. What do you think about it?
4: Well, what I think is why not take a cue from many of the European countries. I know when I was young in the UK, we're talking 1978, you could get your moped licence, which is restricted to 50 cc's, at the age of 15.
1: Hmm.
4: There's 8 European countries now where you can get your moped licence at the age of 14. I think 7 or 8 where you can get them at 15. And I'm thinking, if we can adopt those same sort of ideas, and not only just with mopeds, but also fold into that e-bikes that are restricted to about the same power level of a 50cc moped, we can have 14 or 15-year-olds having, to get themselves a license, have to wear the correct protective gear.
1: Mm.
4: They have to register their moped / e-bike. So, of course, that's, they have to get their license. That's
1: okay.
4: Revenue for the government. They have to register it. It's revenue for the government. It's got a registration plate, so they're accountable for what they do whilst they're on the road.
1: So let them ride it, Rick, is what you're saying. Let them ride them, but make sure we have more regulation. All of the bikes should be licensed and the power of the bike to be regulated as well. That's basically what you're saying.
4: Yep. The riders to be licensed, the bikes to be registered with everything that goes along with, the registration, third party, and all of that. And, it's a revenue stream for the government as well. And it also encourages the young people that are riding these things to be more responsible. As I think we've seen in the press, I think it was in The Guardian, I can't remember, they were talking about some schools who the kids attending those schools on e-bikes have a plate, a number with a number on it that identifies them. And that alone has modified their behaviour.
1: Yeah, because they're being tracked more carefully. And it's a really good point, Rick. Thank you very much for the call. I appreciate it.
4: No worries.
1: Good on you.
4: Hopefully the government can get on board with that. We'll revisit the idea of, looking at moped registrations for 14 or 15-year-olds.
1: Good on you, Rick. I appreciate it. Rick there in Silverwater saying, take a bit of a lesson from the European countries with mopeds. Before we move on, Lachlan in Croydon is here with a view on the ticketing story we were just chatting about a moment ago. The BTS tickets, I guess, was the focus, but it's a broader issue with Andrew Lee. Lachlan, good afternoon. How do you feel about that?
5: Yes, indeed. Good afternoon, Thomas. Look, I just wanted to briefly say that the issue that Dr. Lee raised about making decisions quickly about whether you're going to go to a concert or not, that's all fair enough and is one level. But another, as he as an economist would appreciate, is that allowing the companies to spring the price on the consumer at the last minute like this actually puts upward pressure on prices. It allows them to charge more than they would otherwise be able to settle on if they had to publish the price beforehand. And I've had a long career in consumer protection policy and so on, and I know this to be the case. And if they can spring the price on you at the last minute and then you're in that pressure situation that Dr. Lee talked about, well, we're all going to be paying more as a result.
1: So that's interesting. And you're saying that's the tactic they use. It's the reason why the prices aren't published earlier than half an hour before, because they are closely analysing it.
5: personally have no, I'm not an authority on these issues, but I have no doubt that that is a factor, and that's something that these strong competition and consumer laws that Australia has are definitely set up to address, that allowing companies to use bring on new tactics at the last minute and so on, in terms of their pricing, results in upward pressure on prices and lower competition levels. Lower information in the hands of the consumer means more power in the hands of the seller and upward pressure on prices.
1: It's a really good point, Lachlan. Look, yeah, you're right. We've got to ask why they don't do it. If they already know the price a few weeks out, why not tell people? Thank you for the call. I appreciate it.
5: Pleasure.
1: Good on you. Lachlan in Croydon there. Lachlan makes a point. You know, if they already knew the ticket price weeks and weeks out, okay, you might not need to know, but one does ask, why would they not tell you in advance? Interesting story.
3: A celebration of life for James Valentine.
6: Why does it usually rain just as the school day ends? There's a scientific reason for that. I love that there's actually a scientific correlation with that, that it does actually rain. It's cool. Pick up.
3: 12:30 tomorrow, live from Town Hall on 702 ABC Sydney.
1: Of course, broadcast here live tomorrow as well. A celebration of the life of the great James Valentine. I will be here after that, a bit earlier than usual, just after 2 o'clock tomorrow for Drive on 702. But you can tune in. It's going to be a really, really special day. Now, at 22 past four, new anti-scam laws are set to come in next year, aimed at helping the growing number of Australians being ripped off claw back their cash. The plan was announced by the Assistant Treasurer, Daniel Molino, and it could see banks, telcos and online platforms automatically fork out up to $3,000 to any customer targeted through their businesses. Despite the announcement, the laws won't come into effect until March 2027. The Consumer Action Law Centre CEO, Steph Tonkin, says these delays will cause unacceptable harm to hundreds of thousands of Aussies who will fall victim to scams in that time.
7: It's just entirely unacceptable. It's in the billions of dollars. We need much more commitment and motivation of this government, of industry, to do better.
1: Let's get more on this now from Michael Atkin, the ABC's consumer affairs reporter. Michael, good afternoon. Lay it out for us. What changes are we going to see?
8: G'day, Tom. Yes, the main announcement today was around this $3,000 figure, which hadn't been put out before by the government. So what they're saying is, if you get ripped off by $3,000 or less and you can prove the loss, then they want fast reimbursement. And the Assistant Treasurer, Daniel Molino, says that's to kick these small claims out of the system so that victims don't have a lengthy battle of months or years trying to get their money back when it's a relatively small amount, and companies don't have to resource looking into these claims. And so that will leave everybody to focus on the much bigger amounts that end up taking place. But, you know, this is controversial. I think, you know, there is a concern that criminals will target these low-value claims if they know that there's not a high burden of proof and that automatic reimbursement is going to happen quickly. And, you know, there's also a question as to whether consumers would get blasé about their own protections. And certainly industry groups have raised that concern today. But it seems like the government's decided that this $3,000 limit is going to be what it should be. The Consumer Action Law Centre actually thinks it should be higher. It should be $10,000. But it seems like that's not going to happen.
1: I feel like the wording is vague. Online platforms could refer to any number of things. What's the full scope of the proposal? What sorts of companies are affected here?
8: Look, it's split into three areas. So it's banks, it's telcos, so your mobile phone providers, and the digital platforms. And so that is going to be companies like Meta that owns Facebook and Instagram. Basically anywhere that is a digital gateway to your money and where you might see things like investment ads and things like that. So, you know, the government has not yet said which companies are the companies that are going to apply, but they have set some benchmarks in terms of revenue and active users that mean that a lot of the smaller players will be knocked out of this. But I think it's fair to say it will be your usual suspects. So people like Meta, Google, TikTok, platforms like that.
1: $3,000. You mentioned the Consumer Action Law Centre wanted it to be $10,000. $3,000 might seem like a lot, but Aussies on the whole lose billions to scams each year. Where do you think they pulled that number from?
8: Yeah, well, look, I think they have had a look at the data. So Daniel Molino says that, you know, there's a lot of cases that fall into this.

3 grand or less, you know, your listeners have probably all got the dodgy text messages like I have saying you haven't paid a toll invoice or something similar, where they're trying to, that's a phishing attack where they're trying to get you to click on a dodgy link and then they might steal a small amount of money. So that sort of thing happens a lot. You know, it's an automated sort of thing where it might be mobile phone farms or artificial intelligence targeting lots of people and trying to hit as many people as possible. And it's a very ineffective whack-a-mole sort of approach where they might only get a very small number of people based on the total number of messages that they sent, but overall it's still a decent amount that they steal, which makes it worthwhile. So I think they're trying to knock those claims out of the system so that people don't have these really stressful fights with companies over whether they should get their money back, and so that it doesn't clog up internal complaint systems of banks and telcos and the financial complaints authority if you can't resolve it with the company. And so that will mean that the much more expensive losses, you know, people who lose hundreds of thousands of dollars, which often happens with bigger investment scams, that the system will be saved for those sorts of claims. And I think what will be interesting in this new system with that is there's going to be all these new obligations that never existed before. So with the tech platforms, they're going to have to do things that they've never been forced to do before. They have to make sure they know who their users are, both the users as in the regular users, but also the advertisers. They have to make sure that advertisers have a license to sell a product that they're advertising, or that they're actually a properly registered charity. They have to check the ads are legitimate. They have to monitor for suspicious behaviour, and they have to get rid of dodgy material as quickly as possible. So those are all new significant obligations, and if they don't meet those obligations, well, they're going to be on the hook to pay customers back. And there's similar new obligations for the banks and telcos. So I think that is going to be a massive change, but consumer advocates are really upset that the system's being delayed until the end of March next year before the start date. So, you know, they are saying that people will lose billions of dollars while there's a gap in the system. So that is something that the government has, they've been trying to work out this quite complex system where the sectors have to share liability. So, you know, if you're scammed and it comes via a dodgy text message, but the money's lost via your bank, well, that's a bank and a telco that's going to have to share liability for paying you back. But there's other scenarios where there might be three companies involved across a tech platform.

0: taken out some Iranian installations in the Strait of Hormuz, but that Iran had attacked a US base. And of course, that came despite assurances from the US that a deal was very close. So this was very disappointing for investors. It immediately hit the Australian stock market, and we doubled our losses to be almost down 2% at one stage. And while we did rally it back a bit before the close, we've still finished down around 1.5% as measured by the Australia 200 Index. A very tough day for Australian investors.
1: Well, let's chat about commodities, Michael. Some shaky gold prices at the moment, and they're spooking mining investors.
0: They certainly are. Gold prices have slipped below $4,500 an ounce, and there's a line in the sand for gold at $4,400. And a drop below that level could be the sign of a new bear market for gold prices. And of course, that's terrible news for gold miners. And that was certainly the way investors and traders reacted today. The mining sector was under pressure anyway due to those Middle Eastern concerns, but that slip in gold prices saw some of the big gold stocks hit very hard. Newmont, the global giant in gold mining, down by more than 7% in trading today. Locals, Northern Star and Evolution down by almost 8%. They're very big moves in these major stocks.
1: Okay, that's gold. Of course, a lot of attention at the moment on oil, Michael, a bit of an oil price hike, but travel groups seem to be holding those gains despite that.
0: Yeah, that was one of the surprises today, Thomas. We saw big pressure on the market generally once oil prices spiked. The Brent price had got down to about $93 a barrel. It raced back up to $98 on this news out of the Middle East. But groups like Corporate Travel and Webjet still managed to hold on to some solid gains in the market today, both stocks up by more than 2% and defying what seemed to be a worsening outlook for their costs via the oil that they burn.
1: Okay, how are the oil lords and the dollar looking this afternoon?
0: Dollar's looking a little bit better. It came under pressure at the same time as the share market. It fell briefly below 71 cents, but it's managed to climb back over that mark and is heading a little higher as we speak.
1: Good on you, Michael. Thank you very much. Michael McCarthy, their CEO of the share trading platform Moomoo, taking a look at the markets for us this afternoon. It is 28 minutes to 5.
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1: Traffic. 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Good afternoon.
3: Good afternoon, Thomas. Just looking at my TMC cameras, I spotted a breakdown on the Foreshore Road overpass. General Holmes Drive it is, heading down towards the airport tunnel, but over Foreshore Road. But it's very hard to see. It's pouring down with rain at Ascot around the airport at the moment. This is southbound. Also a breakdown there picking up off the freeway Cameray. It's between Miller Street and Ernest Street, heading down towards the Harbour Tunnel. And from Domain up towards North Sydney Harbour Tunnel, crawling northbound. I'm Jeff Wallace, mate TN.
1: Thank you, Jeff.
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1: Let's get some news headlines. A very good afternoon to Rhiannon Solomon-Marin.
5: Good afternoon, Thomas. A woman's been refused bail after facing a Melbourne court accused of being a member of Islamic State. The 34-year-old has been charged with terrorism-related offences after federal police allege she travelled to Syria more than a decade ago. She returned to Australia in September last year. Five Australians and one New Zealander who are on board a hantavirus-affected cruise ship will need to spend more than 2 extra weeks in quarantine. The group is currently in a facility in Perth and were due to be released next week. That's now been pushed back to the 23rd of June after another 2 people overseas tested positive for the virus. And residents are being urged to check their smoke alarms working as winter approaches. Firefighters say they see an increase in blazes breaking out inside homes as the weather gets colder and more people use heaters. And there'll be more news at 5.
1: Thank you very much, Rhiannon. It's 27 to 5. This is 702 ABC Sydney. Thomas Aridi with you this afternoon. Thanks for joining us. Quick look at the weather. 19 at the moment in the city. In Camden, 18. 19 in Gosford, 15 in Katoomba. Here in Parramatta Square, it's currently 19 degrees. 19 in Penrith and Cronulla as well. Cloudy, if you haven't noticed. A very high chance of showers and the chance of a thunderstorm in the late afternoon and evening today. Showers tomorrow, most likely in the morning though. A top of 22 in the city and 23 in Penrith. Saturday, looking a bit better. Yay, mostly sunny, but much cooler than we're experiencing at the moment. So it's interesting. We've got mild temperatures at the moment, but it's wet. I'm looking at some umbrellas out there in Parramatta Square at the moment. Much cooler over the weekend. Top of 21 in the city, 22 in Penrith, but the sunshine should be out. Thank you for your texts that have come in. I like this one on BTS. The K-pop band were chatting about some BTS fans furious. They don't know the price for the ticket yet. Hi, Thomas. No one should get in the way of a parent trying to buy a BTS ticket. Lifetime family relationships are at stake. Yeah, they probably are. And a passionate response on our e-bike chat earlier. If you just tuned in, the NRMA.

0: has put out its, I guess, its formal policy on e-bikes today, and it wants e-bikes to be, you know, completely banned for anyone under the age of 16. Thanks, Jen, for your text. It worries me to see so many young people putting their lives and others in danger. I know my own grandchildren who are 14 or 15-year-olds have friends with these bikes costing thousands of dollars, and the pressure is coming on other parents to pay up for them. I think it's crazy, and the quicker they're banned, the sooner, Jen says. There's divided views on this as well. There are divided views. I mean, some people are saying, hang on, we've had some teenagers who are listening, texting in saying, can you not blame me for what a whole lot of other people my age are doing? I have an e-bike and I'm riding them correctly. So as I say, you know, sort of a range of views this afternoon, but certainly a lot of people saying the regulation, the licensing at least, has got to be a little bit better. It's 25 to 5.
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0: 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Good afternoon.
3: Good afternoon, Tom.
0: Thanks for joining us. I'm looking out in Parramatta Square throughout the window here at the moment, Ned, and there's a lot of umbrellas about at the moment. I just want to ask you, do you exercise rain, hail or shine? Like this showery weather, it makes me lazy. But then I see people out there in the rain. In fact, someone just ran past then in like their short shorts and singlet in the rain and the freezing cold, still exercising. Are you one of those people?
3: I am not one of those people. I don't mind getting out in the rain and exercising. I used to, funny enough, Luke Lewis talks about this a lot in our NRL coverage. He loved playing wet weather matches. And I used to love playing rugby and football when it was pouring wet, really rainy. Most of my exercise is indoor these days. I'm just intent about how I exercise. But I overlook a big oval in Melbourne. And it's amazing that when it can be torrential rain, there are often people still out there running around or kicking a ball. But it's interesting you say you're seeing people in the short shorts and singlets. That's very much the type. It tends to be people at like blokes with no shirts on and shorts running around. That tends to be the type of person who seems to be attracted to exercise in the pouring rain.
0: I feel that way because the reason why I say it as well, State of Origin last night played in the pouring rain, but, you know, didn't stop the Blues, did it? And did pretty well with the broadcast figures as well.
3: Yeah, look, a very interesting night last night with, it was quite dry most of the way, I think, just until kickoff, then it rained more and more. Incredible game. New South Wales shot themselves in the foot repeatedly in the first half, giving away that, you know, 20-point advantage to Queensland. So to turn around and then win with the very last play of the match, basically, with James Tedesco pinching the ball and scoring that try. Outstanding. It did not hurt the broadcast figures at all. Near a new broadcast figure, certainly a new broadcast figure for streaming. And I think this is really interesting because it really is a change in the way people consume media generally, but live sport in particular now. It was a new record. Apparently 1.5 million people streamed the game last night, beating the previous mark of Origin 3 last year, which was a new record, beating the Matildas against England in the Women's World Cup semi-final. That just goes to show not just the event itself, but I think more and more people now, rather than watching it in the traditional fashion, streaming from a TV aerial or watching it in that way, are putting it on streams, they're watching it on devices or, you know, putting it on their TVs via streams. So it's more and more shifting that way, which means the next broadcast rights negotiations, which are ongoing at the moment, are going to be very interesting because the streaming component of that is becoming more and more significant.
0: So it's not necessarily to say that more and more people are watching Origin, it's just they're watching it via different means. Is that what I read into that?
3: It is. Last year, it was up on last year. I think 6% up on last year,
0: yeah.
3: And it could push through the 4 million barrier. So it was a huge viewing figure anyway last night. And I think the fact that New South Wales fought back, it kept people engaged for a little bit longer as well than it may have done ordinarily. But more people are watching, and more people are definitely watching it on streaming devices or streaming it, however they're putting it to air.
0: Yeah, I wonder if, you know, there are figures on how many tuned out as well, depending on how the how the game was going. Apparently Hamish did here on 702. But there you go. It depends on how the game's going and how you'd like the game to go, right? He stopped watching and went to bed.
3: Well, look, in all seriousness, I'm calling a game on this Saturday night, actually, and if it wasn't for the fact that I wanted to know how these Roosters and Storm players were going in the match last night, I may well have turned off at the 20-minute mark because I thought, that's it, New South Wales are not winning this match. So I'm delighted that I stuck with it and sat there and watched it till the very last kick.
0: I felt the same way. It was going to be me as well. Now, important to note, women's State of Origin tonight as well. Women's Rugby League doing extremely well.
3: Yeah, it is. And look, it's there's still an issue with the series in the sense that this is outside of their season. But the standard of football and the excitement in the two matches they've played so far has been fantastic. They put up two really tight matches, close matches, both of which won by New South Wales. So they've won the series. But they are looking for a clean sweep tonight. And I know it's a bit of a cliche when they talk about the fact that there's no such thing as a dead rubber in Origin football. Queensland do not want to get clean swept. Tonight's match is being played up on the Gold Coast, and so they're playing in their own backyard, whereas New South Wales would desperately love to wrap up a 3-0 win. And Queensland hampered a little bit more as well by the fact that their captain, star player, fullback Tamika Upton, is out of the side, replaced at fullback by Destiny Minos-Sinapati, and a couple of other debutants in the side. So it's a bit of a new-look Queensland time side going up against New South Wales. But yeah, the Blues will start as big favourites to wrap up the series tonight.
0: Okay, now, whether you follow cricket or you don't, Ned Hall, I find this story to be really amazing. It's about the Indian Premier League, the IPL, and this sensation of the 2026 league, a 15-year-old. Tell us who this is.
3: Look, you're going to hear his name more and more, which is probably a good thing because it's not one that rolls off the tongue the most easy manner. 15-year-old Vaibhav Suryavanshi. He scored 97 off 29 deliveries. He was actually caught on the boundary when he was trying to hit the shot that would actually have taken him to his 100 and equaled Chris Gayle's record of a 30-ball 100 there. He scored a half century off 16 deliveries, and he set a new record for the most sixes in a single season. He has been phenomenal throughout. He hit Pat Cummins for three consecutive boundaries. He hit seven boundaries in a row at one stage during the innings. He's 15 years of age, and it's incredible. And Pat Cummins was basically saying, if you're slightly off with any delivery, he will absolutely hammer you. Pat Cummins finished with figures of four overs of 0-64. And so very, very frustrating for Pat Cummins and his side as they have been knocked out of the competition. The Sunrisers Hyderabad, that is, and they were knocked out last night by the Rajasthan. So they've gone through to the final. So Rajasthan Royals beat Sunrisers Hyderabad and they go through to an elimination to get through into the final now. But yeah, you're going to hear a lot more of that name over the coming years. He is a phenomenon at 15 years of age, taking on the world's very best players and hammering them to all corners of the ground.
0: It's amazing. I want to ask you about the tennis in a moment, Ned Hall, but someone's texted in, I agree, just don't do that, this, if you're planning to stream the Origin or whatever sport you might be streaming. This listener says, the stream was about 30 seconds behind. My wife was watching it in the bedroom and cheered before I knew what happened. I think that's a really good bit of advice. If you're going to stream, just let the household all choose to stream. Don't do one free-to-air and one streaming, right? You're going to blow the game.
3: Look, I can tell you now, I watch a lot of Derby County and I have to stream their matches over here a lot of the time, and I have to ignore the family WhatsApp chat because they are well ahead of me all the time. So I've had to learn how to watch things on the stream, can't follow it online anywhere else, can't listen to any of the messages from the family until half time or full time, because you will have your viewing experience spoiled to touch.
0: Yeah, no spoilers. Now, the tennis, just finally, what's the latest in the French Open?
3: Look, there's a heatwave going through Paris at the moment. It's not as hot as it's been in Melbourne at some stages, but it's been 33 degrees, 35 degrees most days there, and it's been harming an awful lot of players. They're really not coping with it. It gets very hot out on the clay courts. One guy yesterday, Jakub Mensik, won his match in 4 hours and 41 minutes, just shy of 5 hours, and winning in five sets against Mariano Navoni, collapsed on the floor at the end of it and had to be wheeled off the court in a wheelchair. He's Alex Dimonor's next opponent tomorrow, so they're going to have to see if he can recover in time and be okay to play against Alex Dimonor and get through. But it's quite worrying for quite a few players out there in terms of how they're struggling to cope with the heat. They're talking about playing matches a little later on in the day and maybe even trying to get a roof in place as well. But yeah, that's his next opponent, Alex Dimonor, and a couple more Australians in action tonight, including Kimberly Birrell, who had that massive first round win. She's playing in the second round for the first time in about 3 years at a Grand Slam event.
0: It's always been great having a chat, Ned. Thank you very much for joining us.
3: Thanks, Tom.
0: Cheers. Good on you. Ned Hall there from ABC Sport. It is 16 minutes to 5. There's a bit happening on the road, so let's take a look.
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0: Traffic. At Villawood on Henry Lawson Drive, just near the Hume motorway there, a car's broken down. One of three northbound lanes are closed. Expect heavy traffic conditions at Mascot this afternoon on General Holmes Drive at Foreshore Road. There's been a two-car crash. Now, that site's been cleared, but still heavy traffic conditions southbound on General Holmes Drive at Mascot. At Moonee Moonee on the M1, approaching the Hawkesbury River Bridge, a van has crashed. Moderate traffic conditions affecting southbound traffic at the moment. At St Ives on Mona Vale Road, just near Conway Avenue, there's a two-car crash. Take care at St Ives. Traffic affected in both directions at the moment on Mona Vale Road as a result of that crash. In Waitara on the on the Pacific Highway at Waitara Avenue. It looks like the cover of a ute has fallen off on the road. So just be careful if you're heading southbound on the Pacific Highway. One of three southbound lanes are closed as they try to recover that utility cover. And at Greystanes on the M4 below the Cumberland Highway overpass. This happened a while ago, but still the truck has broken down. Crews are there. Westbound traffic are affected. The truck's on the shoulder. So you should be able to get through, but just expect some delays and take care on the M4 at Greystanes this afternoon.
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0: Okay, I said before I saw someone out there running in the freezing cold. Yeah, to be fair, people are saying, hang on, it's 20 degrees, toughen up. True. Yeah, they're not running in the freezing cold, but they are running in the rain. Josie, thank you for your text. Freezing cold, it's 20 degrees. Short shorts and a singlet is totally the best thing to run in if it's wet because you have less wet clothing on to annoy you and you get warm from running. This is totally normal and 20 degrees is like a nice summer day in Europe. Yeah, good point, Josie. Very, very good point. Eddie in Petersham agrees with you. Thomas, when exercising in the rain, the fewer or smaller pieces of clothing means less wet cloth flapping about and making you wet when you're finished. Okay, great. I'm not saying it's encouraging me to go and do it, but I appreciate the advice. If I ever do, I'll remember your text. Now, have a listen to this. This is Ollie McPhail. Ollie is a teenager from the Inner West, and he goes by the handle Wheelie Funny Guy on Instagram. Ollie uses a wheelchair, and he uses Instagram to highlight accessibility problems on public transport. He recently posted a video about the lift at Leichhardt North Light Rail Station. So what happens in this video is he turns up to get on the light rail, and it's only when he gets there that he finds out the lift is out of order. And his video shows in fast motion just how far he has to go to get to the platform without that lift because he can't use the stairs. And that can make him late for appointments if he misses the light rail. He says it takes a lot longer as well. So he has this message for you.
4: This lift has been broken for 5 weeks. 5 weeks of barriers that most people never have to think about. So if you see a broken lift, please report it to the station staff or even post about it on the local council social media. A small action like that can make a huge difference to our Access Sydney.
0: Ollie McPhail with that message on social media. Ollie's with me now. Ollie, thanks for coming on.
5: Thank you.
0: Is this your local light rail station, Leichhardt North? Is that right?
5: Yes, it is, yeah.
0: Yeah, so tell us a story. When did the lift go out of action?
5: It hasn't been working for about 6 weeks now.
0: Yeah, right.
5: Just
0: so when
5: out of action.
0: There you go, there's a sign saying you can't use it. So
5: yeah.
0: You use a wheelchair, Ollie. In your video, you show just how much it adds to your journey. Tell us about that. Do you know how long it is in distance and how much time it adds?
5: It takes about 15 times as long, 15 times longer than just going down the stairs.
0: So how much longer would it take you? How much time?
5: Like extra 10 minutes, yeah.
0: So tell us about what happens when you've got to make that huge trip that's so much longer. How does it impact you?
5: So there are a lot of barriers to get out of the house already. It takes me 5 times longer just to get ready every day. And it's not as simple as just leaving the house. I was leaving it earlier just to accommodate a non-working lift.
0: Ollie, is this rare? Do you often arrive at train or light rail stations to find the lift doesn't work and you've got to find a workaround?
5: It happens often.
0: It happens often, does it, when there's a lift not working? So you've sent a bit of a message by posting on social media, haven't you, Ollie, about what you'd like people to do when they see a lift at a train station or the light rail that's out of order. What do you want people in Sydney to keep in mind if they see that?
5: So basically, email the council and put it on Facebook and so people are aware of it, yeah, aware of the lift not working.
0: Okay, what difference would that make to you if more people raised the alarm about things not working?
5: I could plan my route better, plan the route better of how I get there and stuff.
0: Do you find, aside from things being broken down a lot, mate, do you find that it's getting better for someone like you who uses a wheelchair to get around Sydney these days? Are there more lifts and ramps and that sort of thing?
5: Yeah, that really improves it. That's helpful, yeah.
0: And so in general, do you get around Sydney a lot on your own? Have you found that side of things is getting a bit better as you get older?
5: I have a support worker like Kara to help me.
0: Okay. Now, we've been told apparently this afternoon that at least the lift at Leichhardt North has finally been fixed. So you must be happy about that.
5: Yeah, that's great.
0: Yeah, so you'll be able to use it a little bit easier. Hey, good on you, Ollie. It's been great having a chat. Thank you very much.
5: Thanks for having me on.
0: That's Ollie McPhail. They're a teenager from the Inner West who uses social media to point out accessibility problems on public transport in Sydney. His video is up there and great to hear. Yeah, in that instance, the lift at Leichhardt North has now been fixed, we've been told. It did take 5 weeks, though. So we're going to have Howard Collins on from Transport for New South Wales, the Director General, after 5:30. There's a few things we're going to talk about. The chaos on the trains last night being a major one, you might have been caught up in that. But also, if you do see something broken, what do you do? I've just had a text come in saying, regarding the Leichhardt North light rail stop, that lift is constantly an issue. My husband reports it when he sees it, but vandalism is always an issue. What do you do if you see that vandalism? How do you report it? We're going to put that to Howard Collins after 5:30. You might have a question as well. It's now 11 to 5.
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7: You go back to your communities, ask them what they think.
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9: Put faith in Australians.
10: Not left, not right.
11: They do it again, Mr. Speaker. They won't learn.
7: Let's have a look at yours.
12: We just can't have question time descend into this.
0: Yes, yeah, so let's head down to Canberra now. Mark Riley is Channel 7's political editor who is with us this afternoon. Mark, good afternoon.
13: G'day there, Tom.
0: Thank you very much for joining us. The first tranche, as they say, of the budget tax changes has been introduced to Parliament. It feels a little bit like the reaction has settled down for the moment from where I stand, but is that how it feels in Canberra?
13: Yeah, I think it's a momentary settling, though, Tom. I think that it'll ramp up again next week, and there's certainly a lot of latent energy out there in the among some of the interested groups who are affected by these changes, but also politically. And there was a lot of argy-bargy today, and poor old Milton, the Speaker, was having a dreadful time trying to keep order in the House, Milton Dick. But I think what will happen now with the introduction of the bill, because of a procedural motion that was moved in the Senate some time ago, it's just for propeller heads, really, the ins and outs of that. But because that's there, it automatically goes to a Senate inquiry. The Senate isn't sitting at the moment. We have estimates on, and it's not due to sit until June 23. So the bill and all the changes, so negative gearing, capital gains tax, and the $250 tax offset and the $1,000 tax deduction, automatic deduction, will all go off to that committee. Now, next week, the bill itself will be debated in the House of Representatives, which is sitting, and there will be a lot of political noise associated with that. And at the same time, on a twin course, you'll have that Senate committee and all the interest groups, political players and individuals putting their tuppence halfpenny's worth to that about how they see the capital gains tax changes in particular impacting them and their small businesses or their property investment businesses. So I think we're in a short lull. But for a time there this morning, it was quite willing. There were lots of accusations and counter-accusations, a bunch of cowards and liars, that government said Angus Taylor, and then hurled a obscene epithet at the Prime Minister across the chamber. Oh, very unseemly indeed. But anyway, we'll get over that, and next week we'll have a bit of policy discussion.
0: It makes it interesting as a journalist, though, doesn't it? Here's a bit of the Treasurer speaking in Parliament as he introduced it.
14: Mr. Speaker, this side of the House is proud to stand with workers and first home buyers. We are proud to make the tax system fairer for the next generation of Australians. This is about making a difference, not just marking time. This is about taking the hard road of reform, not the path of least resistance. It's about making the right decisions, even when they are politically contentious.
0: Okay, it's the Treasurer, Jim Chalmers. As you say, Mark Riley, it'll, I guess, ramp up next week with the debate in the Parliament. What is likely to be the strategy going forward of both the government and the opposition with this?
13: Yeah, it'd be interesting, Thomas. So I think the government's approach will be just as Jim Chalmers outline it there in that little kind of Kennedy-like soliloquy. It'll be about them doing, you know, the great and good for young generations in Australia, allowing them to unlock opportunities that they haven't had in the housing market. And we're seeing the housing market, you know, starting to open up those opportunities at the moment. But personally, I think there's a real issue there for the government in the longer term, because there is something like 11 million house owners in Australia who have assumed wealth in their home values. And when those values start to drop, that could be a longer term political problem. But I go off piste a bit with that. With this policy, though, that's the government's justification, that it's all for the greater good, that it's tough, that the worst thing would have been to leave it alone and sort of put to one side the egregious breach of undertakings, promises to the electorate before the last election in May last year, not to do these things, which the government has now turned its back on, and forging ahead with these changes. The opposition have a pretty simple approach. It will try to support anything that cuts taxes and oppose anything that doesn't. But because the government has combined all these measures into what I like to call one big tax bill, very Trump-like, very Howard-like, and very Morrison-like, what Anthony Albanese used to call wedgeslation, because it was set to wedge the opposition, he's now doing it himself. The coalition will have no other alternative but to vote against the lot. So there'll be statements of principle. In the debate, the opposition will say, well, our tax cuts are bigger than yours. They're offering indexation of the tax brackets, which is the kind of holy grail of tax reform, and incredibly expensive. And we'll say that the $250 tax offset, which they will support, would be $1,000 under them. But they can't vote for it because it also includes the capital gains tax measures and the negative gearing measures, which it has undertaken to repeal if it ever wins government, and so can't vote for the whole bill. So there'll be lots of debate, but that's the strategies, the two sides going into it.
0: It is 4 minutes to five. Mark Riley is with us, Channel 7's political editor. Just on another story, Mark, PFAS. We've heard today about the biggest lawsuit ever by the Commonwealth government. A big task ahead, taking on a company like 3M.
13: Oh, my word, with deep pockets, but mind you, so does the taxpayer. But it is extraordinary, though, Tom, isn't it? And when I was reading this and listening to the Attorney General, Roland, today, I couldn't help think of parallels with big tobacco. You know, these claims relate to the PFAS chemicals that 3M had claimed weren't harmful, didn't cause contamination or long-term problems after its own laboratory testing. The government is now claiming that 3M withheld the true results from those and misrepresented others. And there are very many very concerned communities across Australia, particularly in defence establishments, like at Williamtown, north of Sydney, there, north of Newcastle, my old hometown, where these PFAS chemicals were used in firefighting exercises quite regularly by defence. And now there is a very expensive remediation processes going on. The minister said it was something like $1 billion plus had already been spent by taxpayers through the government to identify areas where there had been PFAS contamination and to remediate those areas. So the government is looking for $2 billion plus from 3M. And you're right, the biggest action any government has taken against a corporation in the history of Australian governments.
0: Yeah, you're right. I was just like you, I thought of the tobacco parallels as well. It's quite extraordinary. Mark, it's been great having you on the program. Thank you very much for joining us.
13: Great pleasure, Tom. See ya.
0: Good on you. Mark Riley there, the political editor with Channel 7, chatting to us about the day in Canberra. Of course, the budget tax changes introduced to Parliament, but also the biggest lawsuit ever by the Commonwealth government against 3M and the firefighting foam that contaminated 28 defence bases around Australia. Coming up after the 5 o'clock news, you might have heard this in the bulletin today. It happened just a couple of hours ago, but a man who has spent 20 years in prison for a brutal attack on a Sydney TAFE student in 2005 has been refused parole. You might remember this story at the time. Her name is Lauren Huxley. It happened at a home in North Mead. There was a parole hearing today. Of course, the family were watching anxiously as it all unfolded. He's been denied parole, refused parole. We're going to catch up with Simone Huxley, Lauren's sister, after the news. Also, this story on tobacco store closures. Quite extraordinary statistics. 17 more stores, tobacco stores, have been closed in the Sydney CBD alone. Four of them are ever-popular Easy Marts, huge company. We're going to take a look at that as well. That's all coming up after the news. It is 5 o'clock.
8: When news breaks, another cohort of women with links to the Islamic State terrorist group has arrived back in Australia.
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16: Rhiannon Solomon Marin with ABC News. A Melbourne childcare worker has indicated he will admit to a raft of sexual abuse crimes allegedly carried out at daycare centres across the city. Sasha Payne reports.
17: Joshua Brown appeared this afternoon in the Melbourne Magistrates Court, formally pleading not guilty to more than 150 charges. However, his lawyer, Rishi Nathwani, told the court these should be seen as holding pleas until the case is transferred to the county court. The defence barrister says his client accepts a significant amount of the offending, and the issue is now what that means in terms of charges. The 27-year-old appeared via video link from Barwon Prison. He was not required to speak during the hearing other than to enter his plea.
16: The father of a Sydney woman linked to Islamic State says his daughter missed her family and her freedom the most after being stuck in Syria for more than a decade. Nesreen Zahab and her 8-year-old son were among a group of 6 women and around a dozen children who landed in Sydney and Melbourne this week. It followed another group earlier this month from the Al Roj camp, with IS-linked families held there since the fall of the terrorist group's caliphate. New South Wales Premier Chris Minns has confirmed he's asked the Commonwealth for additional funding to resettle and monitor the latest cohort of families. Zachariah Zahab says his daughter missed home, but has found the media attention daunting over the last 2 days.
18: Family Australia, the most. The family and Australia, beautiful Australia. She's scared to go outside because the camera's going to follow her everywhere.
16: Meanwhile, a Melbourne woman has faced court accused of joining Islamic State after returning from Syria last year. Federal police allege the 34-year-old travelled to Syria in 2013 or 14 and was later detained at the Al Hol detention camp. She's now been charged with entering or remaining in declared areas and being a member of a terrorist organisation. The Commonwealth is seeking $2 billion from the maker of a firefighting foam that's contaminated dozens of defence bases across the country. 3M Australia is accused of misrepresenting the effects of the product and not fully disclosing what it knew about its environmental risks. The company's facing federal court action as the government seeks to recover the costs of investigating, managing and remediating contamination resulting from the PFAS chemicals in the foam. The Prime Minister has flagged no big changes to proposed capital gains tax reforms. Legislation introduced to Parliament today includes a framework for an inflation-based CGT discount, but does not include the contentious details of the capital gains treatment of start-ups and small businesses. Start-up founders have complained the changes would disadvantage them relative to other businesses, while the small business sector is pushing to expand eligibility for existing CGT concessions. Anthony Albanese has told Afternoon Briefing the government is consulting with the sector.
19: What we're doing as part of tax reform is increasing the integrity of the system. So people shouldn't expect big changes,
20: but we will
19: engage in good faith.
16: Government frontbencher John Graham has been suspended from the state's upper house for refusing to hand over a document. More from Nick Dole.
10: Mr Graham was escorted out of the chamber for the rest of the day for failing to provide the upper house with a copy of the SACA review, which looked at the adequacy of hate speech protections in New South Wales. The government argues that review, which was completed last November, is a cabinet document and is therefore private. But Labor doesn't control the upper house and it voted to punish Mr Graham. Earlier this week, his frontbench colleague Penny Sharp was suspended for a fortnight after she also refused to hand over a document, citing legal advice.
16: The National Fire Council says landholders in the northwest of the state should use winter to prepare for increased bushfire risk. The latest seasonal outlook from the Australian and New Zealand Council for Fire and Emergency Services says central and northern parts of the state could face increased fire activity later in the year without significant rainfall this winter. To the weather across New South Wales, widespread rain and isolated storms with moderate falls across northern and central areas, with heavy falls possible in the Hunter and mid-north coast. Severe thunderstorms possible about the northeast, with a risk of heavy rainfall, large hail and damaging winds. Mostly dry and clear elsewhere. In Sydney, showers this evening with the chance of a storm. Showers easing tomorrow, tops of 22 in the city, 23 in the west. Further ahead, mostly sunny Saturday and Sunday. 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It's 5 past 5.
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0: Thanks for joining us this afternoon. We played a bit of an interview, with Ollie McPhail, a teenager from the Inner West a bit earlier, who uses a wheelchair. He's pretty annoyed about the damaged accessibility infrastructure around his local station at Leichhardt North. And we have had some advice coming in on the text line, some people who share his concerns as well. In fact, one listener said, same station, same lift. I helped a lady with a stroller get up the stairs just last week. Thanks for that. I'll be sharing some of your texts a little bit later, but Howard Collins from Transport for New South Wales will be joining us a bit later on this hour as well. Coming up on Drive, as you may have heard in the news, a man who has spent 20 years in prison for a brutal attack on a Sydney TAFE student in 2005 has been refused parole. You might remember this story. Her name is Lauren Huxley. It happened in her Northmead home. A terrible story. The State Parole Authority this afternoon accepted expert evidence that parole is not appropriate at this point for Robert Farmer. We'll be speaking with Simone Huxley, Lauren's sister, in just a moment. Also coming up, New South Wales Health Enforcement officers have shut down more retailers accused of selling illegal tobacco and vapes. 17 of them in Sydney CBD alone.
21: There'll be more to come. We've shut down well over 200 that have been shut down. Some have been reopened after their 90-day closure, and we'll continue to do that. That's what the community expect.
0: It's not the end of it, according to the Health Minister, Ryan Park. He was speaking with Dom on 702 Breakfast this morning. 4 Easy Mart convenience shops have been caught up in that crackdown as well, a major chain of stores. There are 490 of them across Australia. We'll have more on that as well. As I say, chatting to Howard Collins, though, but I'm keen to know from you, were you caught up in those train problems yesterday? Did you notice that at the station, the screens were indicating that the train was coming in 2 minutes and then 1 minute, then back to 2 minutes, but you were still waiting 40 minutes later? We're also going to be asking about the notification system that's used on the train network. How does it work? Could it be better? What do you think? 1-300-222-702.
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0: Harry Lance from the Transport Management Centre is filling in today. G'day, Harry.
22: Hi, Thomas. Pretty busy out and about across Sydney at the moment now that we're well into peak, and some pretty wet roads there too, some rain falling, so make sure you're driving to those slippery conditions at the moment. Cashoola, a multi-vehicle crash on the M7 on ramp from the Hume Highway, causing some headaches for motorists with that traffic queued back to Hoxton Park. Truck broken down at Greystanes on the M4 heading away from the city below the Cumberland Highway overpass. Delays on the motorway there back to Granville. at Villawood. A car broken down on Henry Lawson Drive at the Hume. A northbound lane closed there. St Ives, two cars have crashed on Mona Vale Road at Conway Avenue. And at Waitara, work underway to replace a road plate on the Pacific Highway there. A southbound lane closed at Waitara Avenue. And finally, some traffic lights blacked out at Bankstown on South Chapel Road. Yeah. So busy on the roads. Looking pretty good on the trains, though. No disruptions on the trains at the moment. Of course, you can check the latest using a transport app or at transportnsw.info. And keep an eye on everything happening on the roads. You can visit livetraffic.com.
0: Good on you, Harry. 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
0: Thanks for joining us. It is 9 minutes past five. Relief today for Lauren Huxley and her family. In 2005, Lauren was brutally attacked in her Northmead home at the age of 18 by Robert Black Farmer. She was a TAFE student at the time, and the attack was horrible. It was horrible. She was left for dead after being, sorry, I mean, it's not pleasant to hear, I've got to tell you, but she was left for dead after being beaten and doused in petrol. But most importantly, she survived despite a traumatic brain injury. Farmer was sentenced to a non-parole period of 20 years, and today was the hearing to decide if he would be released. The State Parole Authority has decided this afternoon that he will not be released. Like I say, relief for the family on what must have been a huge day. Lauren's sister Simone is here now. Simone, good afternoon.
3: Hi, Tom. Good afternoon. Thank you for having me on this evening.
0: Some relief for you all. How was Lauren after today's decision?
3: Yeah, it was definitely a huge relief for Lauren and my family. Lauren didn't come today to front the media. We didn't think it was necessary for her. So I made the phone call to her this afternoon as soon as we were told the information that Robert Black Farmer was denied parole. And it was complete relief, as you can imagine. She just said to me, oh, like she just breathed with the relief and said, oh, thank God for that. Thank God. What a relief. That's great. That's great news. So that's something that obviously we don't need to worry about for a little bit longer, particularly Lauren.
0: Yeah. I mean, the build-up to all of this must have been intense. What was today like for you and your parents?
3: Yeah. So obviously it's been a huge journey for us, Tom, our family and Lauren in particular, the last 20 years. But the build-up, probably the last 6 months, it's been very heavy. It's been a lot, if I'm honest. This is the first time that he has come up for parole. So it's something that our family were foreign to. We didn't know what to expect. Mm. It was, you know, a lot of sleepless nights, a lot of fear, anxiety, stress, worry, as you can imagine. It hasn't been easy. But, you know, we've just, you know, got through each day as best as we can and keep moving forward. I'm trying to be positive.
0: So his total sentence expires in January 2031. The parole authority decided parole is not appropriate at this time, part of the decision being due to the fact that he continues to deny responsibility, Simone. That must be hard to accept.
3: Yeah, that's correct. It is hard to accept, but unfortunately, Tom, it doesn't surprise us. He pleaded not guilty to such a horrific crime. You know, the evidence was all there. Obviously, his DNA was everywhere through our house. He was on bail and parole when he attacked my sister. And, you know, we didn't think that he would, obviously, ever at the moment, admit any accountability. It's hard. It's hard to deal with. But at the end of the day, you know, it is what it is. We can't control his behaviour from what he did before and how he is now. We just, yeah, we try not to think about him, if I'm honest.
0: Of course. And you know, denial's part of it. The parole authority also said he hadn't participated in the violent offenders therapeutic program. You're right. I mean, the focus should not be on him. But as a family, can you describe what it's like dealing with the legal system when it comes to a parole decision? You mentioned a moment ago it's nothing you'd experienced before. I mean, how does it work? How much information are you given about the process and the reasons behind the decision itself?
3: Yeah. Like I said, it is very foreign thing to our family, but we have been very fortunate to be well informed by the Victim Support Unit, who have been in contact with us for the last year and constantly keeping us informed of the process, how it works, what it will look like if he was granted or denied. So we are incredibly grateful for their support in this time, because it is a very difficult thing to deal with, what we are going through yet again. After all the trauma my sister and my family have already, you know, had to deal with over the last 20 years. But we couldn't be any more thankful for how they helped us, and they were there today beside us. You know, it was just so good to have that support. It really was, and keep us informed, and I guess, you know, letting us know the process of what will happen after today and moving forward, you know, in the years to come, when he will obviously possibly apply every year until he's served his full sentence.
0: So that I was going to ask that. So it is possible that there'll be another parole hearing before his total sentence expires?
3: Yes, unfortunately, yes.
0: That can happen each year, can it?
3: It possibly can, yes. Yeah. So, yeah, but I guess today, you know, it's a huge weight lifted off our shoulders.
0: Yeah, let's not focus on that.
3: No, it was fear of the unknown. And
0: of course.
3: Yeah, I think, you know, we'll be better prepared in the coming years what to expect in regards to it all.
0: Does it help to know exactly what to expect? You know, when you're dealing with a legal system like this, is it a case of the more detail you have from authorities, the easier it is for you to prepare psychologically?
3: Yeah, in my personal opinion, absolutely. It's been so stressful, honestly. The sleepless nights, I can't even tell you the anxiety that it's caused. I had a terrible day yesterday trying to deal with it all, but today, yeah, we were very supported and felt, yeah, very held. And I'm, you know, confident in the future we will be better prepared, I guess. Like you said, you know, it's something that we haven't dealt with before, but, you know, moving forward, you know, we'll stick together as we always do as a family, and you know, hopefully have some peace for the next year coming, and possibly, you know, a couple of years after that.
0: Yeah. I mean, let's focus on that positive, right? You have such a close and strong family. Your parents are Christine and Patrick. Can you give us an insight into Lauren's life at the moment? Aside from today, let's forget today and let's look at the positivity in life. How is she going?
3: Yeah, Lauren's amazing. She's a fighter, that's for sure. Yeah. She was given 5% chance of survival, and the doctors said basically if she survives her life, she won't be able to walk, talk or eat again. That was obviously a very difficult thing to deal with on top of everything else, you know, our house being set on fire. You know, you go to work one day, you come home, your whole life is completely turned upside down. And but Lauren has and will continue to thrive. She's got such a positive attitude. She's incredible. She's my little sister, but I've always said I look up to her like a big one. She's so inspirational how she just wants to move forward. She doesn't want to go back to what happened to her. She knows she can't change the past, but she keeps on fighting for her future, the one that she deserves. And, you know, she's working, she drives, she walks, talks and eats, she does everything, everything, the simple things we take for granted that the doctors and many people said she would never, ever do. They didn't think she'd make it through the night. That's how intense her injuries were.
0: It can't be easy to think back to that day in 2005, and particularly after the day you've experienced now. Positive news, at least, at the end of it. But look, it's been really special speaking with you, and thank you for giving us the time today. It can't be easy on live radio, Simone, so I really appreciate it. Sending love and all the very best to you and your family. Thank you very much.
3: Thank you, Tom. Appreciate you having me on this afternoon.
0: Take care. That's Simone Huxley, the sister of Lauren Huxley. I mean, just such a bright... I don't think I could do that on live radio, talk about that and experience something like that. But positive news for the family today. The State Parole Authority has decided that the person responsible for that horrific attack would not be released, taking into account the expert evidence that he should not be.
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4: traffic.
0: I might just take a quick look at the roads for a moment because there's a lot going on at Auburn on Parramatta Road at Duck Street. There's a car crash, it's a crash involving a truck and a car. In fact, one of three eastbound lanes are closed at the moment. Take care if you are in Auburn on at Huntingwood on the M4. Just approaching Reservoir Road. This has just happened, a crash involving multiple vehicles, heavy traffic conditions. One of three eastbound lanes are closed on the M4 at Huntingwood, sort of just near the Light Horse interchange there. At Waitara on the Pacific Avenue, this utility cover's been on the road for quite some time, but apparently one of three southbound lanes remain closed. Also on the M4 at Greystanes below the Cumberland Highway overpass, a truck broke down earlier, but still heavy traffic conditions westbound. At Casula on the M7 on ramp to the Hume motorway, there's a multi-vehicle crash there as well. Heavy traffic conditions southbound at the moment on the M7 at Casula, and at Miranda on a Port Hacking Road at the Boulevard, a car has broken down. One of two southbound lanes are closed. Oh, that was a mouthful. A lot going on. The rain is falling, particularly if you're in certain parts of Sydney. Seeing a lot of umbrellas out there in Parramatta Square at the moment. Please take care on the roads this afternoon.
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0: The Sydney CBD is about to become a lot less convenient as New South Wales health enforcement officers are shutting down 17 stores in the city centre accused of selling illegal tobacco and vapes.

0: four of these stores are the ever-popular Easy Marts. The illegal nicotine market has blown up in the last few years, driven by the federal government announcing it would increase its tax on tobacco products by 5% per year in 2023, while vapes sales nationwide have been restricted to pharmacies since 2024. Thea Fakhari is the CEO of the Australian Association of Convenience Stores, who is here now. Theo, good afternoon.
1: Good afternoon, Tom.
0: What do we know about these stores? 17 in the CBD alone, that's a lot. Where do they get their supply from and how?
1: Yeah, look, so firstly, well done on the New South Wales government. I mean, they've got the laws in place. They now have a team in place to go and target anyone that thinks they can bypass the law. So great that they've shut these stores down. This is just the tip of the iceberg. There are stores not just in the CBD, but all through New South Wales and around the country. What we do know is that these stores are the first of maybe of around 80 that the New South Wales health inspectors have identified as selling. So we expect more closures to come in the coming weeks. But from our perspective, anyone that thinks they can flout the law, they deserve to be shut down. And then any landlord, there's some impending legislation that will come, hopefully get approved in the not too distant future in New South Wales. Any landlord that is knowingly leasing their premises to one of these bad actors is also up for both criminal time and a significant fine. So these laws can't come through quick enough.
0: Thea, I appreciate you being so honest, but you're the CEO of the body representing these stores. It must concern you that these 17 stores, a fair amount, have been picked up in the CBD alone, including a very, very popular, I mean, Easy Marts is about 490 stores around the country. Does it concern you? You represent these stores and they're not doing the right thing.
1: So to clarify, Tom, so all of these stores that are so-called convenience stores, which are really just illegal shops, we do not represent. Mm-hmm. I just wanted to make that clear. Easy Mart are members. They own and operate some stores themselves as a company, and then they have a franchise model. And having spoken to the owners at Easy Mart already, they've already terminated the lease, the franchise agreement with these bad actors. They have controls in place from a compliance perspective, and they're going to be putting different people into the stores.
0: Okay, so that's an important point, though, and I'm glad you clarified it. So, because I was aware of that Easy Mart's a member of your association, but is it right to say the four Easy Marts caught up in this, they were franchises, they weren't owned by the company?
1: But that's exactly right.
0: But as a result, you don't represent them. Is that right?
1: It was actually only one individual franchisee who owned and operated the four stores.
0: Okay, but you don't represent them as the Association of Convenience Stores?
1: No, absolutely not. Okay. And especially Easy Mart are a member of ours, yes.
0: Yeah.
1: From a head office perspective, they have all the controls in place to be able to rid these bad actors. They have internal compliance checks like most retail chains do. Obviously, these ones slip through the cracks, but the owners are effectively saying, if anyone else is doing this and we're not turning a blind eye, we're going to terminate you and we do not want you to operate as part of our brand.
0: It seems like a very fragmented structure that I'm trying to understand. I appreciate you coming on and what you're saying makes sense, but you represent some convenience store companies, but then others that are operated in a franchise environment are not represented by your association. No. Part of the issue here seems to be a lack of representation and governance in the industry.
1: So, Tom, just to clarify, okay, so we represent national brands at both a national and a state level. Some of them are standalone convenience stores like 7-Eleven and Easy Mart and Night Owl. We also represent all of the convenience retailers that run a convenience store that's attached to a petrol station as well. So all major brands. Within these franchise banners, it's no different to an IGA as an example. It operates under a franchise agreement. They have rules and regulations that the master franchisor sets. Sometimes you get a bad actor. And in this case, there's been a bad actor and they've terminated them. Pretty clear.
0: Yeah. Now, you've called for and I appreciate you explaining that to me. You've called for a 50% reduction to the government's tobacco tax to drive demand away from this black market. How big has it grown in recent times, Theo?
1: Look, right now in Australia, 7 out of

0: 10 adults that consume tobacco are buying it illegally. So it's untaxed, unregulated. And the vaping nicotine products, of which there are about 1.5 million around the country that are adults, that's almost exclusively provided by the illegal market. It's estimated, and this is the government's figures, not mine, but even though I've done independent economic analysis, the federal government is losing around $10 billion per annum in excise. And that's shown up in their excise revenue that they collect. And it's one of these things that I think it's probably the only thing that excise has gone up and collections have gone down, to the point where the federal government actually topped out at around $16 billion in 2019. And this year, they'll take in four. And in four years' time, the federal government's estimating that they'll take in just around $2 billion. Now, if people were stopping smoking, great. We don't want anyone to smoke or vape. But the reality is consumers are buying cheap product in tobacco that's often 3, 4, or 5 times cheaper than what you can buy it from a licensed retailer. And legal retailers aren't even allowed to sell vaping products. It's only through the pharmacy. So that whole market's been gifted to them. Now, the facts are you've got around 3 million adults that are choosing to use nicotine in those two formats. Smoking rates have flatlined, but highly likely will increase. Nicotine in the wastewater analysis is at its highest level ever. Federal government excise down. Criminal gangs are basically running tobacco control policy in Australia. And the only way that you can dismantle this, enforcement is a very important part. However, that's only one lever. And I support Chris Minns. I support the Minister for Better Regulation in Victoria. I support what Dr. Nick Coatsworth, the ex-Deputy Chief Medical Officer for the federal government, says, which excise is the reason we have a black market as big as we do.
1: Okay. Now, we've had a number. It's interesting. There seems to be a narrative here. A lot of these texts seem to be coming in from the Central Coast, just when it comes to enforcement, Theo. I'll just read some to you. Let's hope they can keep them shut during the close down period. Those on the Central Coast are opening every single day after the closure orders. That's from one listener. Pete says most of the vape tobacconists on the Central Coast remain open every day despite closure orders last month. I don't see any enforcement after the initial closure. I've gotten more, funnily enough, all on the Central Coast saying they're seeing them pop up every day. They close when they just open up down the road. Is that a problem where you've got, I mean, I don't expect you to know exactly the Central Coast, but you've got enforcement on one level, the shops are closed, but is anyone following up to make sure they don't open up again down the road?
0: Look, New South Wales has around 80 inspectors that are dedicated to tackling this across the whole state. There aren't enough. There aren't anywhere near enough. The people that are running these illegal stores don't really care if they get shut down. And that's why we're seeing them reopen. In other states where they've shut down, like in Queensland, they've shut down around 250. What we see is an initial spike back into the legal market. But after about 6 weeks, what they do is they transition to an online-only model where you order via WhatsApp and they'll deliver to you or you pick up at a car park. Yeah. So the biggest problem on the Central Coast, about 3 weeks ago, they shut down 21 stores in a short period. I think one of the mastheads.
1: It seems though there's no follow up though,
0: no,
1: is there?
0: And that's a hard thing. There just aren't enough people, and I don't blame the New South Wales government here. So they've basically received no money. I mean, they've got a small amount, but relative to the problem, they've basically received nothing. They're having to divert income that they have that they should be using in other areas of the state to clean up a mess that the federal government have created.
1: Mm. Just quickly, we're going to move on. Forgive me, Theo, but Anthony's made a point. You mentioned new landlord laws that are coming in, penalties for landlords. Is that fair? How is a landlord supposed to know if their tenants have illegal vapes and cigarettes hidden behind the counter?
0: Look, I think if someone pays you 3 years rent up front in cash, that's a bit of a red flag.
1: Oh, sure, if that happens.
0: That does happen. That's what they're doing. Separately, these people are putting vapes out the front, cheap smokes, they're advertising product. You don't need to be like a scientist to work out that these people are breaking the law. You're not allowed to advertise tobacco.
1: Okay.
0: So, simply walk in. You can see it from a mile away.
1: Theo, great having a chat. We're going to move on, but thank you very much for joining us.
0: Thanks so much, Tom.
1: Theo Fakari there, the CEO of the Australian Association of Convenience Stores.
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3: With Thomas.

0: for more than two decades, and Hugh Marks has said in a statement, Simon Robinson is one of the most experienced and respected newsroom leaders in global journalism. His track record leading large, complex news operations and his deep commitment to fact-based reporting make him an outstanding choice to lead the ABC's news division. So yesterday we heard about the departure of Justin Stevens as head of news. Today, Simon Robinson, executive editor of Reuters based in London, has been announced as his successor to take up the position. As I said, he did begin his career in Australia. Bit of ABC news for you. It's 5:30. Let's take to the roads.
1: 7:02, ABC Sydney.
0: Traffic. Jeff Wallace at ATN. Good afternoon.
2: Good afternoon, Tom. It's been raining hard on the M4 the last hour. A couple of crashes. They've just moved one westbound from the far right lane prospect approaching Reservoir Road. Just watching them try and fix a broken down truck underneath the Cumberland Highway overpass in the heavy rain. And the delays are really both ways between Prospect and Granville Homebush. Also, an Auburn crash is coming through eastbound Parramatta Road, Duck Street. I'm Jeff Wallace from ATN.
0: Thank you very much, Jeff.
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0: It's 29 minutes to six. Let's get some news headlines. A very good afternoon to Jeremy Fernandez.
4: Tom, good afternoon. The Commonwealth is taking one of the world's largest chemical manufacturers to court, seeking $2 billion in damages from so-called forever chemicals. 3M is accused of withholding its own lab testing that showed there were significant adverse environmental effects associated with its firefighting foam. That foam, which contained PFAS chemicals, was used at Australian defence sites for decades. A Melbourne woman will remain in custody after facing court today, accused of joining Islamic State. The 34-year-old returned to Australia in September. Federal police allege she had travelled to Syria more than a decade ago. She's now been charged with entering a declared conflict zone and being a member of a terrorist organisation. The woman is the fourth.

0: Legislative Council had been demanding the release of a review into the state's hate speech protections, but the government's refused, citing a need to keep cabinet documents private. The House has voted to punish Mr. Graham, who's the government's deputy leader in the chamber, by barring him for the rest of the day. And Woolworths and a popular Australian coconut water company have been ordered to take products that come with banned plastic straws off the shelves. The Environmental Protection Authority has found that H2 Cocoa has been using plastic straws attached to poppers. Plastic straws on beverages are banned in New South Wales, Tom.
1: Women's Origin tonight, Jeremy. Yes. State of Origin last night. Men's Origin, excitement.
0: It's the women's third game tonight. It's being played on the Gold Coast. It's been bucking that down all day yesterday and like a bit of today. And I understand from Tom Saunders that a storm is just about to come through. Hopefully all clearing up by tonight.
1: Okay.
0: The Blues, the women's side, are going for a clean sweep. So they've already kind of technically won the series by winning 2 out of 3. So tonight, a chance to be the first side to win a clean sweep.
1: We'll see what
0: since
1: happens.
0: 2000. So fingers crossed for them.
1: The rain won't stop them.
0: The humidity might. Do you know what? Like earlier today, it was like 92%.
1: I know. I'm on the Gold Coast. Gosh, I know. I reckon they'll do it. I'm cautiously optimistic. Thank you very much. Looking forward to that. Good on you. Jeremy Fernandez, of course, you will see him on the 7 o'clock news tonight. Now, Tom Saunders, a good afternoon to you. I thought there'd be, I know there's a bit of rain now. I'm looking at a lot of umbrellas out there in Parramatta Square, but I thought there'd be a bit more rain today. Was there less than we thought, or was it just more localised? Tell me, am I wrong again?
2: I wouldn't say there was less than we thought, because it never looked like Sydney would get the widespread heavy rain. That's sort of falling over northeast New South Wales. But we did pick up to 37 millimetres up to 9 o'clock this morning at Wurrunga. So we actually had some heavy rain last night. And then we've got heavy falls right now through western and southern suburbs. We've had, you know, in the last couple of hours, more than 30 millimetres in some suburbs. So certainly seeing some of that heavy rain at the moment. Now, tomorrow, it's looking partly cloudy. There's a high chance of showers. They're most likely in the morning, but we're probably going to even see some sunshine around in the afternoon. So some rain tonight, rain tomorrow morning, then clearing. Winds will turn southwesterly, 20 to 30 kilometres per hour, 17 to 22 for the city. The suburbs, we're looking at highs between 21 and 23 degrees. Now, cooler nights that you expect at this time of year will return on the weekend. So dropping back below 10 degrees for the west to start Saturday and Sunday. A mostly sunny Saturday, highs of 21 to 22. Mostly sunny Sunday, highs around 20. Monday, first day of winter, should be a sunny day.

0: already in the teens, just going to suddenly drop, is it? Because I felt like it's been pretty mild up until this point.
1: We've had our warmest May on record in Sydney.
0: It feels that way.
1: And it's been particularly the overnight temperatures have been much warmer than normal. Like, for example, tonight's 17. That's very mild. That's what you normally get in March. So it's been a really, really mild end to autumn. But, the start of winter, you know, we'll have coolish temperatures, but it's very unlikely this will be a cold winter.
0: We'll see you on the telly tonight, Tom Saunders. Cheers. Thank you very much.
2: Hello, Barbara Miller here. On PM at 6:05, insults fly in federal parliament as the government introduces its tax reform bill. Terrorism charges laid against a Melbourne woman who travelled to Syria. And 2 weeks out from the start of the Soccer World Cup, FIFA's ticketing prices under investigation in the US.
3: They are accusing FIFA of a bait-and-switch seating and variable pricing kind of a ruse, where tickets are sold to fans believing they are in a certain seating category, and then more expensive tickets are sold.
2: All that on PM just after the 6 o'clock news.
0: It is 24 minutes to 6. Thomas Ariti with you on 702 Drive this afternoon. Coming up, give me your TV recommendations for this week. I find it's always hard to tell about the shows worth watching. And then I feel like I made it all the more difficult when we were chatting about retro shows earlier this week. So there's all these ones I've got to binge that have existed for years as well. I don't know where to start. Can someone share their recommendations? Don't be shy. Give us a call. 1-300-222-702. We'll be chatting with Louise Rugendyke, the National TV editor with the Sydney Morning Herald shortly. That's coming up.
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0: Were you caught up in the train delays yesterday afternoon around this time? If you're a regular commuter, you know what it's like to have your train delayed. But how do you find the communication around those delays? There's a couple of different apps which do provide real-time updates, but what about on the platform itself? We heard from a caller yesterday describing a full platform with trains not stopping. And he said the information from staff on the ground was, it's up to you if you want to find alternate transport, but not able to say when a train might actually stop. The other thing involves the information boards on the platform. Two of the producers on this show were waiting on a platform at Strathfield last night, and the board was saying the train would arrive in 2 minutes, then it was 1 minute,

0: Good evening to you, Tom.
1: A challenging afternoon yesterday, especially with State of Origin. How do you feel this can be improved? Or is it a case of, you know, it's just very hard to update that information in real time accurately?
0: Yeah, and I think, Tom, first up, you know, as Matt Longland said this morning, apologies for those people who got caught in the delays, three separate incidents. But let's talk about those rail indicators, the frustrating ones that I see because I use the rail system most days when it goes into this one-minute situation. The system's about 15 years old, and part of the rail reform recommendation is to invest in a new technology, which means the rail operations centre can switch those off or give better information to people. The reality on this yesterday evening was they weren't sure whether the train was going to leave the location because of the signal failure. Therefore, it sort of assumes that it's coming because the program and the timetable says that. We have got to do better than that. We did post out on most of those apps that you talked about and our own Opal info, information about general delays and expecting people to understand that there were some trains, particularly those commuters going home, where there are up to 30 minutes of delays happening. But I get the frustration. Sometimes station staff get so frustrated they just switch the thing off. The difficulty with that is when things are back on again, it takes a while for the thing to get going again. But it is a recommendation. I know Matt Longland, the CEO, has got it in his sights to upgrade that system and give better information. But most of the apps, the information last night was being updated real time.
1: Okay, because the sceptical journalist in me thought, you know, that 2 minute down to 1 minute thing, even though it was clear the train wouldn't arrive in 2 minutes, I was wondering, is that just a way of keeping people happy? Is it proven to be a better strategy than saying the train's cancelled?
0: Tom, I think we've all got to be honest about what's happening, and I think that one certainly is frustrating for everybody because it sort of does this almost algorithm of calculation. It never really gives you the right information if it's going into this circle where we know the train's not coming but it's anticipating it is. What we've got to do is get a system which basically says, you know, overrides individual stations and then gives you a banner which says, look, you know, the best alternative is to try and use other means of getting to and from work. Now, I know for a lot of rail commuters, there aren't alternatives. You know, there are often major delays where getting a bus with 1,000 other people isn't an option. But I think we can do better in this. And I know that it is in our program of works to update all these boards, which came in about 15 years ago.
1: Quite a while. Caroline's just texted in saying, can you ask about buses? Exactly the same thing happens with buses. Is it a similar sort of idea with the timing of them?
0: Yeah, well, and the good news is the government has given us the money now to what I think they've called Opal 2.0 or Opal Next Generation. We are, over the next 2 years, getting a system which will give you more accurate information on the bus, announcements, real-time information, but also on your apps, proper information. Because, again, at the moment, what happens is you get a sort of ghost bus. It looks like it's arriving on your app, and then suddenly, did I blink or miss it?
1: Yeah, the dreaded ghost bus.
0: And we are, this new system we have specified and now appointed the contractor within the next 2 years. And it does take, we've got over 5,000 buses to upgrade. We're renewing them, as you know, into electric vehicles as well. But we want to have a better, more accurate system that you see in other cities where you're getting real-time information at the bus stop and also information on your apps, which is accurate.
1: Okay. Howard Collins, how big a problem is vandalism for you at the moment? We spoke last week about a group of kids riding on the buffers which cancelled services. There were delays on Saturday due to vandalism at Clyde. What's going on? It feels like this is getting worse. Is there a need for more security?
0: It is getting worse, and I think the problem with social media and all the hype which goes with it is you end up with kids trying to get glory and fame by appearing on these things. But you know, I was involved in an incident where a young kid lying on the ballast after he'd fallen off the back of the train. It was tragic for him and his parents. And I think every parent should at least understand, you know, these are not adults. They're 12, 13-year-olds, sometimes late at night, out wrecking.

0: kicking the back of our trains, using all sorts of tools and weapons to break in, setting off safety equipment like fire extinguishers. The police are doing a good job, but they're struggling with the priorities that they have. We are looking at enhancing our security. And as you know, I know happens, lifts get vandalized, stations get broken. Even when staff are standing there, kids nowadays seem to be so arrogant. They know you can't grab them by the scruff of the neck like perhaps people used to, and hoover them out the station. Now they can just stand there and say, "Don't, you can't touch me. I can smash your station up."
1: All right, no comment on that last point. But on that note, though, we had a chat with a teenager from the inner west about 45 minutes ago. His name's Ollie McPhail. He's in a wheelchair, and he used Instagram to highlight the fact that a light rail.
0: I've seen the video.
1: You've seen the video, yeah.
0: So good on Ollie. Yeah, I think
1: for people who don't know, though, I'll just provide a bit of context for people who might have missed it. So Leichhardt North Light Rail, a lift had been vandalised, had been out of order for 5 weeks, and he used a video to highlight how hard it is for him to get on the light rail without the lift being functional, right? Just so in case people missed it. But Howard, yeah, his message was for people to report a broken lift when they see it so it can get fixed sooner. Fair enough message. You've said good on him. Is there an easy way to report these things? What should people do?
0: Well, firstly, we do have devices which detect when lifts have stopped. But unfortunately, some of this vandalism means that lift tries to go up and down and it doesn't work. And sometimes that signal doesn't get sent. The other thing I would encourage, 131 500, it's a number, dial that up, tell us about it, because we don't have eyes and ears everywhere, but we are monitoring some of those difficult sites. The lift was so badly damaged that we had to get components in to fix it. It is working now, but I would say if you see something, do say something. Don't assume someone else has reported it. Please let us know. You know, you can post it, as Ollie suggested, on Facebook, but give us a call, 131, or your usual communication, social media communication, and we'll get on it straight away. It is frustrating. Again, we're seeing more vandalism of our stations, as particularly over the school holiday period. So we're really keen to say, let us know. And I think, Ollie, you know, I showed that to my senior team. It really did show the inconvenience this young man has to put up with, which is unacceptable. And I do think that's something that we really appreciate. And thanks, Ollie, for letting us know.
1: Always great having you on, Howard Collins. Thank you very much for your time.
0: Thank you. Take care.
1: Good on you. Howard Collins there, Coordinator General for Transport for New South Wales. Interesting to hear what Howard said there. Yeah, when it comes to the notifications, we've got to do better. But Ollie's video, Ollie McPhail there, there's been quite a response in terms of what we do to help people in Ollie's situation. Debbie in Five Docs texted in. Thanks, Debbie. Hi, Tom. Just regarding the broken lifts, I find there's a real lack of understanding on the importance of accessibility for the physically disabled. I help a child with cerebral palsy participate in her school swimming carnival at Dromoyne Pool every year. And every year I go there and find the hoist broken. Most of the lifeguards don't even know what the structure at the side of the pool is. Every year they promise to fix it, but it never happens. And it means a manual lift into the pool, which is getting harder. There needs to be greater understanding of the importance of accessibility. Thanks for that, Debbie. And that casts a revealing light, doesn't it, on the fact that you can have the infrastructure there, but you've got to know how to use it. Jay in the Blue Mountains, thanks for your text. Hi, Thomas, regarding train communication. Today at Katoomba, a paid app said the train was 20 minutes late. Trip Planner said it was on time. And the station platform board said 20 minutes late. Then the station staff said 8 minutes late. Useless, Jay says. And Diana suggested it would be better to just display technical problems on the rail line. We're working on it as fast as we can as a default. Interesting, a good suggestion there, Diane, rather than hovering between the 2 minutes to 1 minute whilst people are waiting another 40.
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1: What are you watching at the moment? Can you recommend anything of the myriad of TV out there to watch currently? I've noticed a show that looks promising. Haven't watched it yet. It's come out on Prime. Usually I wouldn't sort of gravitate towards these things, but it's called Spider Noir. It's got Nicolas Cage as Spider-Man. I'm not really into the superhero stuff, but what interests me is you can choose to watch it in colour or in black and white. You can choose on the streaming service. It's getting great reviews. Let me know if you've cast your eye over that yet. Let's Chat TV.

0: Louise Rugendyke is the national TV editor with the Sydney Morning Herald and The Age. Louise, good afternoon.
1: Hello, Thomas.
0: Gonna ask you about this one I've been hearing about. It's actually coming out tomorrow, isn't it? A new British series, but it's from Sam Campbell, who, correct me if I'm wrong, is from Queensland. It's called Make That Movie. I'm seeing a lot of talk about it. What's the premise?
1: Well, Sam, okay, so Sam is, you may know him, he's Guy Montgomery's sidekick on Guymont's Spelling Bee. So that's where you'll recognise him
0: yeah.
1: from. And yes, he is from Queensland, but he's a huge star in Britain. Like, he's a much bigger comedy star over there than he is here. He's huge on the panel shows. And so there was probably a bit of a bidding war to get him his own TV show. So this is where it's typical. Sam does very weird comedy. Like, if you've watched any of his stand-up, it is very offbeat. You kind of get that sense from watching him on Guymont. So this show is where he is playing kind of himself, but he's a failed director. He's got this, like, Fab Five team who go around, travel around Britain and make movies from people's ideas. So they can just give them a random idea and then they have 3 days to turn it into a movie. Now, Aaron Chen is also in it, so that's another Australian.
0: Who Sam replaced on Guy Montgomery's Spelling Bee, yeah.
1: Yeah, yeah. So it's yeah, typically strange. I think our reviewer described it as Backyard Blitz meets Werner Herzog, the German director.
0: Okay. Like, interesting.
1: Yeah, get your idea from that. So, I mean, Sam never does things as they should, you know, straight down the line, which is what I love about him. Like, I think I'd rather watch a comedy and be completely, completely surprised, and this does that perfectly well.
0: Yeah, it's great to see another Australian comedian having such great success overseas because, as you say, there's Guy Montgomery Spelling Bee, but he's been around for a while, hasn't he, Sam Campbell? Is it Taskmaster, the comedy series where, you know, comedians and actors complete on silly stunts? That's sort of where he's managed to get his name in the UK?
1: Yeah, Taskmaster. There's another Amazon Prime comedy, which is like it's where they have to try and not make the comedian laugh. He's on that. He's been on QI, so he's done the rounds of the panel shows there. So he's got, you know, quite a high profile, I think, in the UK. And then so I think Guy Monty was sort of the first, I think, that local audiences had a really good look at him, and I think they like what they see.
0: Yeah. Hey, thanks for this text that's come in from Jen. Hi, Tom. If you're not already watching the series A Gentleman in Moscow on SBS, you must. It's beautifully done with Ewan McGregor in the starring role. He's also an executive producer along with the author of the novel, ensuring it's an accurate representation of a wonderful book. Thanks for that, Jen. Do you know A Gentleman in Moscow, Louise?
1: I haven't seen it. I haven't watched it, though. I know it's Ewan McGregor with high hair.
0: With high hair?
1: Ooh. High hair.
0: Okay. All right. I'll have to Google. Oh, yeah, you're right. I'm looking at it now. All right. Yeah, wasn't expecting it to look like that. Okay. Thank you very much for the suggestion. Keep them coming. What are you watching at the moment? Have you got some recommendations for me? 1-300-222-702. The number to text in, 0467-922-702. Even though I'm asking for new series, Louise, every single time we do this, someone, and thank you for the suggestion, someone always suggests The Wire to go and revisit The Wire. I agree. One of my favourite series ever. I totally agree. Thank you for the suggestion. Now, can we talk about all the spin-off shows from Yellowstone? I mean, should we call it the Yellowverse now? Where does this end?
1: Duttonverse.
0: Of course, because the Kevin Costner, the lead, a rancher called John Dutton. We can go for the Duttonverse. There's a new one, isn't there? It's called Dutton Ranch.
1: Yeah, yeah. So there are five all up. So you want to start with Yellowstone, which is the Kevin Costner one. Then there's 1883, which is a prequel. Then there's 1923, which is another prequel. Then there's Marshalls, which is a spin-off. And, yeah, so then we land at Dutton Ranch, which has got the offspring of Kevin Costner's character.
0: So he's not in it.
1: No, he's not in it. No, Kevin Costner's left the Duttonverse. He had a fight with Taylor Sheridan, who's the creator of the
0: Duttonverse.
1: Writer. Ah, yeah, yeah.
0: Okay. I didn't know that.
1: So there was a disagreement. Yeah, so no, Kevin left in a huff. And that's why he's gone off and made his own sort of country-esque movies that are kind of Yellowstone adjacent. So there's a fight over who can wear a big hat and a horse, essentially, and ride a horse on television, and it's been between Kevin Costner and Taylor Sheridan. So, look, they're very sort of conservative-leaning shows. Like, they sort of, you know, very much, it's MAGA without Donald Trump, I would say.
0: That's a good characterization of it. Yeah. I must admit, there are 53 episodes now of Yellowstone alone across five seasons, then all the spin-offs. I tried it and didn't get it. I found it a bit slow. Is it something you've got to persist with for a while?
1: I think you've just got to sit there and just let it wash over you. It is not my cup of tea. I just prefer something a bit more interesting and beyond horses. But, like, I think it's kind of, it's a conservative family.

0: fantasy. Like The Medicine is another one which stars Michelle Pfeiffer, which is also in, it's not a Yellowstone spin-off, but it's another Taylor Sheridan one. It's very in that vein where the city is bad, the country is good. That sums it up. That's Taylor Sheridan's thinking.
1: I want to ask you about Taylor Sheridan. The Madison also kind of like a Western kind of look to it, right? Mm. A neo-Western. He does a lot of what's called neo-Western films. He did a film, I wrote a film called Those Who Wish Me Dead with Angelina Jolie a few years ago. I think he might have also directed it, but he certainly wrote it. I think he was the director as well. He is a prolific writer slash filmmaker.
0: Oh, extremely busy. I think it was the got me on spot. I was trying to think with the movie that he started with. But, yeah, he makes a lot. And he's found his niche, I think. And he's been handed carte blanche. And the other thing, too, he's just signed a very big deal with Netflix, I think. So you'll find a lot of the Yellowstone-y ones on Paramount, but he, I think, also had a fight with Paramount, so he's signed off with Netflix. Look, I think he's a person who knows his own mind, let's say.
1: He seems to have fights with a lot of people, by the sounds of it.
0: Okay. He's a strong personality, let's say.
1: Fair enough. Now, I'm hearing a lot of people talking about a show on Apple TV that I do want to watch and haven't gotten to it yet, and that's Margot's Got Money Troubles. Apparently this is amazing. Do you agree?
0: I do. It's so delightful. Like, I just loved it, loved it, loved it. And the best thing about it too, Thomas, it's like half an hour, 45-minute episodes.
1: That's my thing. So, please, more half an hour episodes. How can you binge these hour and a half things these days? You've sold already. Also with Michelle Pfeiffer.
0: Also Michelle Pfeiffer, who plays a former Hooters waitress. She's the mother of Elle Fanning, who is her daughter, who is a college student who ends up pregnant. And now Elle's parents, or Margot's parents, I guess, are played by Michelle Pfeiffer, and Nick Offerman, who you would know from Parks and Recreation.
1: Yeah.
0: So he's a former pro wrestler. So it's a good little, it's very interesting, very funny. Michelle Pfeiffer is fantastic in it. But also I want to shout out, it's written by David E. Kelly, who is Michelle's husband. And God, he writes women well. Like,
1: yeah.
0: He's been doing it for ages.
1: Ally McBeal. Yeah. You know, I actually started watching that again a few weeks ago. I returned to season one of Ally McBeal just to see if it had dated. It's still quite good, I've got to say, even though it's about 25 years old.
0: Yeah. You didn't think it was a little bit problematic? Some of the...
1: Well, actually, it was criticised for that, in that character, wasn't it, these days, she was portrayed as almost this damsel in distress sort of character at the time. So, yeah, I think thematically it probably has dated, to be honest. But I just mean the look of it and the way it was filmed and all that kind of thing. It was like it didn't look as aged as I thought it would. But, yeah, look, very good observation, I think, about the character of Ally McBeal. Yeah.
0: Yeah. But, look, David E. Kelly, I think this doesn't feel, like, problematic at all.
1: Yeah, yeah.
0: Like, Margot, it is truly delightful, and I was so taken with it, and so I'd really recommend anyone want to jump on and just binge it. It's great.
1: We have some love, Louise Rugendyke, on the text here for Widow's Bay. Now, I started watching it last night, actually. I'm two episodes in. Mm. I love it. Have you seen it?
0: I have. You can't go wrong with Matthew Rhys. He's honestly one of my favourites.
1: It's a horror comedy, everyone, on Apple TV, but you don't need to love horror, do you? It's just this really quirky, captivating, funny show set on an island where the mayor's trying to boost the tourism, but everyone thinks it's haunted. But it's really good. It's really good.
0: Yes, his plans are inconveniently interrupted by the ghosts and sea hags that are sort of populating the village. And it's, again, it's really unexpected. Great cast. It's not something that you've kind of seen before. Like, it's a really good bit of original TV.
1: Yeah, no, it's fabulous. I totally agree. We've got we're almost out of time, but a few people are asking whether you've watched the Kylie documentary on Netflix.
0: I have. It had me spinning around, Thomas. Can I say that?
1: nice one. I used that one last week as well.
0: Sorry.
1: I played the track. Yeah, what did you think?
0: Look, I enjoyed it because she actually revealed something. Now, I have a real problem with these celebrity documentaries that are just an
1: say
0: ad.
1: Say nothing, yeah.
0: They say nothing. And look, Kylie, laid it out there. She talked about her second breast cancer diagnosis, which she had, not revealed publicly. She talked openly about her relationships and also about the hardships that she's had through her career sort of being underestimated. So I give 5 stars for Kylie for understanding the assignment and completing it well.
1: Yeah, I agree. Hey, Nicole Kidman's in Margot as well. Someone said, don't forget Nicole's in it too. So, yeah, what a cast. I'll have to check that out next. I'll alternate between Widow's Bay and Margot's Got Money Problems at the moment. Got some love for Slow Horses on the line as well. We had the author on a couple of weeks ago, which was really special indeed. It's always great having a chat, Louise. Thank you very much, and we'll talk again soon.
0: No worries, Thomas.
1: Good on you. Louise Rugendyke there, the national TV editor with the Sydney Morning Herald. We're almost out of time, but Nagi from Epping, you've got a recommendation for me.
2: Running Point, amazing show with Kate Hudson.
1: Running Point.
2: She's a president of an NBA team, and I'll tell you, she really can, you know, the character sticks it to the general male toxic masculinity superbly.
1: Sounds fantastic. And you've got, that's on Netflix, is it, Running Point?
2: Yes.
1: A sports comedy with Kate Hudson. You can't go wrong with that. Thank you for the recommendation. Yes. I'll check it out as well. Good on you.
2: Bye.
1: Nagi there in Epping. Running Point, as I say, a lot of love for Widow's Bay on the text line as well. I highly recommend it if you, I don't even know who it would appeal to. It sort of appeals to everyone. Really quirky, but a lot of fun. Evenings is coming up. Renee Cross, good evening to you. Can you tell me how things are going to work tonight? Because you'll be on air until the Women's State of Origin, then on digital, is that right?
3: No, I think I'm pretty much on digital from 6:30, but you can tune in on the Listen app or on streaming. I want to know about the future for Nathan Cleary.
1: Oh, yeah.
3: Now, I reckon he's the best league player I've ever seen.
1: I agree.
3: Many people say he's the best we've ever seen.
1: You're talking to a Panthers fan, so I completely agree. Yes.
3: So what's his future? He's out of contract 2027. Where's he going
1: to
3: go?
1: A lot of people have said to go over and, you know, with Mary Fowler overseas. His dad's leaving as well. Yeah. Let's not forget that. So,
3: and Sneaky Sound System's on, so don't miss that.
1: Oh, good. Okay, sounds good. Bit of Nathan Cleary, bit of Sneaky Sound System. Looking forward to that. Have fun, Renee. Thank you very much. Great to hear you back on evenings. Thank you for all your film suggestions today. Lovely to hear from you all. Let's do it all again tomorrow. I'll be here a bit earlier tomorrow after 2 o'clock, and it's time now for the news, 6 o'clock.
4: Rhiannon Solomon Marin with ABC News. A Melbourne woman accused of travelling to Syria to join Islamic State will remain in custody after facing court charged with terror offences. Here's investigative reporter Danny Tran.
5: Riyan El-Houli has appeared in the Melbourne Magistrates Court where she's facing two charges, including being a member of a terrorist organisation and entering or remaining in a declared conflict zone. Counter-terror detectives allege that between 2013 and 2014, Ms. El-Houli travelled to Syria to join ISIS. She returned to Australia in September last year after spending years in a Syrian detention camp. The 34-year-old was arrested this morning at her home in Broadmeadows in the city's north and appeared before a magistrate today. Ms. El-Houli was remanded in custody and will return to court on Monday, where it's expected she'll apply for bail.
4: The lawyer for Melbourne childcare worker Joshua Dale Brown says his client will admit to a raft of sexual abuse crimes. The 27-year-old has formally pleaded not guilty to more than 150 charges relating to alleged offending at childcare centres in Melbourne. But his lawyer told the court these should be seen as holding pleas until the case is transferred from the magistrates to the county court. The defence barrister says his client accepts a significant amount of the offending, and the issue is now what that means in terms of charges. The federal government is suing one of the world's largest chemical manufacturers to recoup the costs of investigating, managing and remediating PFAS contamination at defence sites. 3M is accused of withholding its own environmental laboratory testing that showed there was significant adverse environmental effects associated with its firefighting foam. The Commonwealth is seeking $2 billion in damages. The Federal Health Minister says six hantavirus-exposed cruise ship passengers will remain in quarantine in Perth for more than 2 weeks longer than planned. The decision was made after another two cases were confirmed in Spain and the Netherlands, bringing the total number to 13. Mark Butler says based on advice from health officials, the five Australians and one New Zealander will stay in quarantine for the full 42-day incubation period. Mr. Butler says the passengers are well.
6: The passengers have been informed about the advice and the decision of government. They've only been tested again in the last 24 or 36 hours or so, and all six have again tested negative.
4: Labor frontbencher John Graham has been suspended from the state's upper house for failing to hand over a document Nick Dole reports from State Parliament.
7: The Legislative Council's been demanding the government release a long-awaited review into the adequacy of hate speech protections in New South Wales, but the government's refused, citing the need to keep cabinet documents private. So the upper house has voted to punish the government's deputy leader in the chamber, Transport Minister John Graham, barring him for the rest of the day. On Tuesday, Labor's upper house leader, Penny Sharp, copped a two-week suspension after she also refused to hand over information.
4: The NRMA is calling on the government to introduce a ban on

0: e-bikes for children under 16. In a survey of more than 1,400 of its members, nearly three-quarters supported a ban. Another 65% said the current rules around e-bikes are difficult to understand. Spokesperson Peter Currie says the NRMA supports the use of e-bikes as an alternative transport option, just not for children.
1: One of the reasons why we said the age of 16 is you want to be around that same age that people are getting. They're learners, their brains are more developed, they understand risk better. And our hope is that, you know, they can use these devices in a safe way.
0: In the NRL, Manly coach Kieran Foran says centre Tolutau Kola is recovering well following his concussion in New South Wales' victory over Queensland in Game 1 of State of Origin. Kola failed a Category 2 head injury assessment to automatically trigger an 11-day stand-down period following the tackle, which saw Maroons fullback Kalen Ponga sent off. Foran says both Kola and fellow Blues representative Hamole Olakau'atu have returned to training in good spirits.
2: I've seen Tolly, he's bounced in this morning. He's really good, so that's really pleasing for us. Obviously unfortunate with the incident, but yeah, look, those boys, they'll freshen up now and have a few days off and then get them right for the coming weeks.
0: To the weather, widespread rain and isolated storms with moderate falls across northern and central areas, with heavy falls possible in the Hunter and mid-north coast. Severe storms possible about the northeast with a risk of heavy rainfall, large hail and damaging winds, mostly dry and clear elsewhere. In Sydney, showers this evening with the chance of a storm. Showers easing tomorrow, tops of 22 in the city, 23 in the west. 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
3: Good evening. Welcome to PM. I'm Barbara Miller, coming to you from Gadigal land in Sydney. Tonight, insults fly in Parliament as the government introduces its tax reform bill. Terrorism charges laid against a Melbourne woman who travelled to Syria. And 2 weeks out from the start of the Soccer World Cup, FIFA's ticketing prices under investigation in the US.
4: They are accusing FIFA of a bait and switch seating and variable pricing kind of a ruse, where tickets are sold to fans believing they are in a certain seating category, and then more expensive tickets are sold.
3: But first, police have laid terrorism charges against another woman linked to the Islamic State group. The 34-year-old Victorian returned to Australia from a Syrian camp last year. She appeared in a Melbourne court this afternoon. Rachel Hayter has been following the case. Rachel, what do we know about this woman?
5: Barb, this woman is 34-year-old Rayan El-Houli. She's a Victorian woman who police allege travelled to Syria in 2013 or 2014 with other people, including a man, to join the Islamic State group. Police believe that man is now in jail somewhere in the Middle East. We heard from the Australian Federal Police Deputy Commissioner, National Security Investigations, Hilda Seerek, this afternoon, that Ms. El-Houli was detained by Kurdish forces in March 2019. She was then held with her family in the Al-Hol displaced persons camp in northern Syria. And like the Al-Roj camp, this is a sprawling refugee and detention camp which holds thousands of people who either fled from or were connected to ISIS and displaced from ISIS's former territory. Now, Barb, police say Rayan El-Houli returned home to Australia via Lebanon in September 2025 with another 36-year-old woman. So she's been home for roughly 8 months.
3: And two terrorism charges, we heard. Just talk us through those.
5: So she's been charged with one count of entering or remaining in declared areas and one count of being a member of a terrorist organisation. Both of those offences carry a maximum penalty of 10 years in jail. And just to explain that first charge, a declared area is a location in a foreign country which is designated by the Foreign Affairs Minister as a place where a listed terrorist organisation is engaging in a hostile activity. So we know that the Victoria Joint Counter-Terrorism Team, which includes Victoria Police ASIO and the Australian Federal Police, executed search warrants at homes in Broadmeadows and Fitzroy North in Melbourne this morning and charged Ms. El-Houli at about 9 a.m. Now, journalists have been asking police about the difference between the treatment of this woman and other returning women with alleged links to the Islamic State group. Why?

0: Some were charged the moment they set foot on Australian soil, and why Ms. El-Houli has been charged many months after her return. AFP Deputy Commissioner National Security Investigations Hilda Seerek says that if the evidentiary thresholds exist, then police will arrest and charge, which implies that police had been waiting for more evidence. And we know that two separate groups of women, so-called ISIS brides, have returned from Syria to Sydney and Melbourne recently. The Australian Federal Police have hinted more charges are expected. Here is AFP Deputy Commissioner National Security Investigations Hilda Seerek.
1: The period of time without charges being laid is not an indicator that the investigations have ceased. I won't outline our operational strategies or who could face charges in the future, but I will confirm investigations are continuing in all recent adult female returnees who spent time in internally displaced persons camps in Syria.
0: Barb, in a brief hearing for Rayan El-Houli in the Melbourne Magistrates Court this afternoon, the court heard that police have videos and telephone intercepts, and also that Ms. El-Houli is suffering from significant post-traumatic stress. She's been remanded in custody to face court again early next week.
2: Rachel Hayter, thank you. Now, the sparks have been flying this afternoon in federal parliament. Opposition leader Angus Taylor is reported by Nine Media to have called the Prime Minister an arrogant prick during question time. Insults aside, the Nationals have demanded the Prime Minister call an election over Labor's negative gearing and capital gains tax changes. The tax reform bill was introduced in Parliament today, the first tranche of legislation on the measures announced in the federal budget. Tanya Dendrinas has our report.
3: We know that these changes are contentious. We have seen dishonest scare campaigns already and deliberate distortions of the truth.
4: Treasurer Jim Chalmers sought to set the record straight this morning, introducing his tax reform bill to Parliament.
3: Firstly, we are not introducing a tax on inheritances or inherited assets. Secondly, people will still have their capital gains tax reduced under the new system, with the reduction now accurately reflecting inflation. Thirdly, the vast majority of small businesses in this country will remain eligible for generous CGT concessions. This means the overwhelming majority of small businesses can pay reduced or no capital gains when they sell.
4: The stirring in the chamber, a reflection of broad criticism that's been levelled at the government over the reforms. And of course, come question time, the gloves were off.
5: The question was very clear in asking why the Prime Minister hasn't got the guts to take his toxic taxes to an election.
4: Opposition leader Angus Taylor.
6: Order.
4: Had already tested the Speaker's patience. Milton Dick issuing a strong rebuke over the use of the word lie, which he said was unparliamentary.
6: I've been reflecting on the language used over the last few weeks, and more recently, the vulgar language has been used during 90-second statements, and I'm going to make my position clear today on this matter. I don't allow any ambiguity around permitting accusations of lying in whatever carefully crafted form to continue. It does not support the dignity of this House and all of us as members. An accusation that a member has lied or deliberately misled is an imputation or an improper motive.
4: But the argy-bargy continued.
7: Thanks very much, Mr. Speaker. The Leader of the Opposition was triggered when I was talking about reducing income taxes. Immediately you speak about reducing taxes and they get upset.
4: Prime Minister Anthony Albanese with his own jabs.
7: And we're giving. We're giving every member, some of whom this might be the last chance they have to vote on income tax reductions, Mr. Speaker.
4: And once again, Angus Taylor was called into question.
6: The Leader of the House.
8: Speaker, there was an interjection made by the Leader of the Opposition which was way beyond unparliamentary at the start of that answer.
6: I can't hear, because of the issues I've raised to this House, I can't hear every interjection. But if the Leader of the Opposition has made an unparliamentary remark to assist the House, I'll just get him to withdraw it.
9: To assist the House, I withdraw.
4: The ABC wasn't close enough to hear the remark, but a journalist from Nine Media has reported it being, quote, arrogant prick. Afternoon Briefing sought a clarification from the Prime Minister.
10: Another paper has reported on that unparliamentary language. from Angus Taylor, the opposition.

0: leader. I'm not going to repeat it because I'm a very polite person. Did you hear it?
1: Of course I did.
0: What was it?
1: Oh, I'm not about to do it on
0: TV. It's going to make you say it. I'm not going to say it.
1: No, no. Well, I just think that people swearing across the chamber isn't appropriate.
0: So Angus Taylor swore at you?
1: It was withdrawn and the matter's closed.
2: The government's tax reform bill bundles negative gearing and capital gains tax changes with the $250 working Australians tax offset. The opposition, which supports the offset but not the CGT or negative gearing changes, has labelled it wedge politics. The Nationals leader is Matt Canavan.
3: Myself and my Nationals colleagues have come down here in front of the People's House to say the people deserve their say. These tax changes should not be passed through the People's House. They should be first taken to the people.
2: There was no ambiguity in his message.
3: If the Prime Minister had any guts, he'd take this to the election, he'd stop being a coward, he'd stop trying to run and hide in that building and come out among the people and sell his vision and see if they support a massive big tax grab from Labor.
2: The government says consultation with stakeholders is continuing, with further legislation to come detailing implementation and any potential carve-outs. The bill has automatically been referred to the Senate Economics Legislation Committee, with a report due by June 22. Greens leader Larissa Waters argues the process will ensure the changes get the scrutiny they need, despite the coalition having called for a lengthy inquiry.
4: Tanya Dindrinos. The federal government has launched legal action against the US chemical giant 3M over a firefighting foam that contaminated 28 Defence Force bases. The government says the company covered up the effects of a group of chemicals it manufactured known as PFAS. It's seeking damages of $2 billion, making it the largest legal claim to date by the Commonwealth. The chemicals were used for decades at defence sites around Australia. Rachel Mealy reports.
5: The giant US company 3M makes post-it notes, but for decades it also made polyfluoroalkyl chemicals known as PFAS. They were used in firefighting foam at defence bases around Australia. Now the Attorney General Michelle Rowland says the company needs to repay the nation's taxpayers.
6: Let me be clear, this is the largest legal claim ever brought by the Commonwealth. Our position is that 3M withheld a range of information and misrepresented the effects of this substance.
5: She says the company withheld the results of its own laboratory tests, which proved significant adverse environmental effects linked to the firefighting foam. As well, she says the company misrepresented its products as biodegradable and non-toxic.
6: This misconduct has contributed to substantial costs for defence and the Australian taxpayer, including over $1 billion to date to investigate, remediate and mitigate PFAS contamination at defence estate sites.
5: PFAS chemicals don't break down under normal environmental conditions, and research has shown the toxins are in dangerous concentrations in water, soil and food, and can also linger in the body. The Attorney General says she's taking the fight to the top.
6: This is a government that is prepared to take on one of the biggest multinational corporations in the world for the betterment of Australian citizens.
5: Assistant Defence Minister Peter Khalil says the government has already spent $1.3 billion containing PFAS fallout at 28 defence sites.
7: Defence has treated or removed more than 200,000 tonnes of contaminated soil across defence sites to mitigate the spread. Defence has treated and provided at least 8 years of water assistance to eligible properties, and we've operated and maintained 7 water treatment plants across Australia, treating more than 13 billion litres of water since PFAS contamination was identified in those communities.
5: In 2023, the federal government settled a class action over PFAS contamination. Joanna Pickford received a payout for contamination at her property near the Richmond Air Force Base in New South Wales. She says Australian governments over many years have been slow to act.
8: I'm very angry with 3M and DuPont. They did dreadful things, but I'm more angry with the government because the government just kept brushing it under the ground, brushing it on, under the carpet rather, when everywhere else in the world was beginning to say this is a problem, this is a problem. This government continued to say no, it's not.
5: She says despite the lessons learned from PFAS contamination, there's still not enough testing of new chemicals in Australia before they're used in commerce, industry or agriculture.
8: The governments need to get in there and stop that from happening. They need to look at what we do with medication. Chemicals should be tested before they're released. We're not guinea pigs, but they do it all the time. We're the guinea pigs. No wonder there's all these autoimmunes and new cancers and rare things.
5: The 3M company says it'll defend itself against these claims and that it's never manufactured PFAS in Australia, and it ceased sales of the products at issue in Australia around 2 decades ago. Dr. Simon Silver is director of the Biomedical and Environmental Sensor Technology Research Centre at La Trobe University.
9: The fact that it was not fabricated here is one, but they import it into the country. If that's the case, they should be held accountable for that. We have had some sites around Australia that has been affected by the disposal of PFAS on the environment. So if that was done by them or by a product provided by them, they should be held accountable for that.
4: Dr. Simon Silver from La Trobe University, Rachel Mealy reporting there. This is PM. I'm Barbara Miller. And coming up a little later, FIFA under investigation over claims it misled fans over ticket prices for this year's Football World Cup. Israel has declared the whole of southern Lebanon a combat zone, telling the entire population to move north or risk being caught in military action against alleged Hezbollah targets. The sweeping demand comes after an intensification in recent days in hostilities between Israel and the Iran-backed militant group. And it comes as a ceasefire is still technically in place. Our Middle East correspondent Matthew Doran is in Jerusalem. Matt, it's hard to see how these developments don't mean that the ceasefire is over. What's your take?
10: Well, Barb, there was already criticism that this was a ceasefire in name only, and that was not only coming from people on the ground directly caught up in these strikes, but also senior members of the Lebanese government. Tariq Mitri, the deputy prime minister, was one of them. He spoke to me just a few weeks ago, and he was saying that the ceasefire was deeply flawed from the very beginning because of the way that the US had drafted it, because it effectively gave Israel free rein to act however it saw fit against perceived threats. And he said that that was a term put into the ceasefire without Lebanon's prior knowledge. We only have to look at recent history in Lebanon to see the path that ceasefires have taken, being announced and then imposed, but not necessarily stopping the fighting. So while Israel is issuing this evacuation warning for southern Lebanon, and we need to stress that that's the term the Israeli military uses here, Lebanese officials and the community often refer to these as forced displacement orders because of the impact they have on the community. But as those warnings are issued, it is very hard to say that we're not back at the position before Donald Trump announced this truce in April. That doesn't absolve Hezbollah from responsibility here, however, because one of the key factors which has led to this escalation in recent days is the surge in the number of explosive drone attacks launched by the Iranian-backed militant group. These are drones that the Israeli military is struggling to deal with, most notably because they're controlled by fiber optic cables rather than remotely, so they can't actually be jammed in the same way. And they have killed a number of Israeli soldiers and detonated in some of those Israeli communities in the north of the country. Hezbollah has never been party to these talks, these peace talks between Israel and Lebanon. It wasn't at the table when Donald Trump announced this ceasefire, and it has insisted it was going to continue attacking Israel as long as Israel struck Lebanon and continued to occupy some Lebanese territory.
4: And what are you hearing about the situation on the ground? There are lots of people on the move. What has the impact been of any Israeli strikes?
10: Well, there have been numerous Israeli strikes over the last few days, but they certainly intensified yesterday local time. Places like the city of Tyre in the south of Lebanon were hit. Nabatea, another city as well, was targeted, along with some towns and villages in southern Lebanon. And when that evacuation warning or that displacement order was issued, there were reports of many people fleeing that area, heading north, going through cities such as Sidon, which has already had to deal with a massive influx of displaced people throughout the course of this conflict. Remember, at the height of this war, which began after Hezbollah opened fire on Israel in solidarity with Iran, there were more than 1 million people displaced as a result of the conflict. That has eased somewhat because many people did go back to their homes in the south, but there is still a very high displacement figure across the country, and something like this is only going to make that situation even worse.
4: And Iran, as we understand it, wants any peace agreement with the US to include a deal that would end the Israeli action in southern Lebanon. So how much do you think these developments might complicate efforts to reach a deal between Tehran and Washington?
10: Well, this has been one of the key issues being debated in the Israeli media over the last few days, this fear within the Netanyahu government and the Israeli defense establishment that the US would force it to halt its fighting against Hezbollah in the north. And this suggestion that some of this increase in activity by the Israeli military is designed to pressure Donald Trump to carve Lebanon out of any deal. It really depends on how much Iran digs its heels in here and insists that this is part of the deal as to whether or not that does scuttle these broader talks. But it is an active issue in these negotiations to end the broader Middle East war. And that's why many people are watching this incredibly closely.
4: Matthew Doran, thank you. 2 weeks out from the opening match of the Soccer World Cup, authorities in two US states have subpoenaed FIFA over its ticketing practices. The investigation announced by the Attorneys General of New York and New Jersey centres around claims fans have been misled about seat locations. There are also concerns the governing body's use of what's called variable pricing has drastically inflated prices. Kevin Baxter is a staff writer at the LA Times and a veteran World Cup reporter.
11: Well, you know, the ticket prices for this World Cup have been controversial from the start. We have never seen ticket prices for any World Cup this high. Tickets prices for Category 1 tickets for this World Cup are $11,800. In Qatar 4 years ago, they were about $1,600. So, you know, the increase has been insane. And what's going on in New York and New Jersey, the attorney generals for the two different states, they are accusing FIFA of a bait and switch seating and variable pricing kind of a ruse where tickets are sold to fans believing they are in a certain seating category. And then more expensive tickets are sold that then move those fans. So this is the first time I believe there's been subpoenas issued, but there have been other legal actions taken. The European Commission has filed a complaint with a consumer advocacy group. They've filed a complaint with FIFA about ticket prices. There's been class action suits begun in a number of different U.S. states. There are 11 venues in the U.S. where World Cup games will be played. And so there has been some major class action law firms that got involved there. And earlier in May, the Attorney General for the state of California, Rob Bonta, also started demanding answers from FIFA about the ticket practices. So this has been brewing for a while. You know, FIFA kind of brought it on itself. There were a lot of questions people were asking and FIFA didn't provide answers. So now they're going to have to go to court.
4: And I know you're not a legal expert, but what's your understanding of where things go from here and whether this action might or might not have any impact on those who hold World Cup tickets?
11: I think if the actions are successful, I think some of those ticket holders will get refunds. I think that's probably the most likely outcome if, in fact, FIFA is held liable for any of the actions.
4: And those are eye-watering sums. You're saying that some people have paid almost $12,000 US, did I understand you correctly?
11: That's correct. And they paid that for Category 1 tickets. And the way this works is FIFA would sell a ticket and they had Category 1, 2, and 3. And, of course, Category 1 presumably is the best ticket. That would be the lower bowl in a stadium, closer to the field. And so people bought those tickets, not knowing exactly what row they would be in, but understanding that those would be the premium tickets. And then once those fans had paid that and got a notice from FIFA that they, in fact, had secured tickets and that they would find out where the tickets were at a later date, then FIFA came in and undercut those Category 1 tickets and actually sold additional tickets closer to the field for even more money. There are some reasonably priced tickets that are available to fan groups for some of the group play games, but even those have not sold. Ticket sales have been, FIFA claims 5 million tickets sold, but there is still, tickets available for just about every game, and that's all.

0: Also part of this whole ticket fiasco is that one of the charges leveled against FIFA is that they've been holding tickets back to drive prices up.
1: And you've covered, I think, 7 World Cups, is that right?
0: This will be my 8th, correct.
1: Wow. So this one is across 3 countries, I believe 16 cities. What's your sense? Is it going to be a good one?
0: You know what? Every World Cup I've covered, there has always been a whole lot of pearl clutching right before the first game. In South Africa, it was about whether there would be labor actions and strikes by the workers at the stadiums. In Brazil, would the stadiums be finished? Of course, in Qatar and Russia, there were human rights concerns. With this World Cup, you know, the immigration policies of the Trump administration have scared off a lot of fans that normally would come. The high ticket prices, you know, have forced people to turn away that normally would want to buy tickets and come to games. Fear about, you know, what some of the ICE agents and Homeland Security agents might do to visitors at airports. We're just getting the feeling that this could be a really underperforming World Cup. I'm hopeful. But I'm not. I'm also realistic that this is just a very difficult situation in the current climate.
1: A big call there. That's Kevin Baxter from the LA Times. And Kevin told me afterwards his pick to win the World Cup would be Spain or France. That's all from the PM team for this evening. I'm Barbara Miller, standing in for Samantha Donovan. Good night.

Rhiannon Solomon Marin with ABC News. There are hopes the federal government's legal action against the company 3M will prompt further investigation into PFAS in communities across Australia. 3M is being accused of withholding its own environmental laboratory testing

0: Governance are. And if we feel that companies weren't forthcoming with information, we need to go after them, especially given that the U.S. has gone after them and the European Union is really trying to outright ban PFAS completely.
1: A Melbourne woman has faced court accused of joining Islamic State after returning from Syria last year. Federal police allege the 34-year-old travelled to Syria in 2013 or 14 and was later detained at the Al Hol detention camp. She's now been charged with entering or remaining in declared areas and being a member of a terrorist organisation. South Australian police say they haven't uncovered any new evidence in a renewed search for missing 4-year-old Gus Lamont. Talia Fay reports.
2: Police searched more than 30 kilometres of waterways at Oak Park Station over the past 3 days, prompted by recent heavy rainfall which they thought may have exposed new leads. But they say no evidence was found. Detective Superintendent Darren Filkey says one of Gus's grandparents remains a suspect in the police investigation into his disappearance. Gus's grandparents Josie and Shannon Murray previously released a statement saying the family had cooperated fully with the investigation and want nothing more than to find Gus and reunite him with his mum and dad. Police say they'll conduct further aerial searches at the property.
1: The Special Envoy to Combat Anti-Semitism, Gillian Siegel, has been questioned over the direct appointment of a former advisor to Scott Morrison to a $200,000 role. It was revealed in Senate Estimates hearings yesterday that Yaron Finkelstein was contracted to provide strategic and communications advice. Ms. Siegel says her office needed assistance preparing for the Royal Commission into Anti-Semitism and Social Cohesion and was working on a tight timeframe. She says Mr. Finkelstein's firm was ideally suited and proper process was followed.
3: Somebody who was available immediately, who unquestionably had the right qualifications and background. We went through, a fully compliant procurement process.
1: A former New South Wales police employee has been charged with possessing child abuse material. The 39-year-old civilian employee worked with police for 3 months between 2019 and 2020 and was arrested this morning at a home in the Lake Macquarie area. During the search, detectives say they seized an electronic device containing child abuse material. The man was refused bail and will face court tomorrow. The National Fire Council says landholders in the northwest of the state should use winter to prepare for increased bushfire risk. The latest seasonal outlook from the Australian and New Zealand Council for Fire and Emergency Services says central and northern parts of the state could face increased fire activity later in the year without significant rainfall this winter. Executive Director Sandra White says current conditions through winter could bring forward the start of the bushfire season.
4: Conditions in spring could prove to be quite tricky. It's obviously hard to anticipate this far out, but with those ongoing conditions and without really significant rainfall, there really is a potential for increased fire activity later in the year.
1: The ABC has appointed Simon Robinson as its new Director of News and Current Affairs. Robinson is the current executive editor of the Reuters news agency based in London and will take on the role of the national broadcaster in September. His appointment follows the resignation of Justin Stevens as head of news yesterday. And in tennis, third seed Novak Djokovic has qualified for the third round of the French Open after beating local hope Valentin Rouet in 4 sets. Djokovic had nearly as many double faults as aces in the 6-3, 6-2, 6-7, 6-3 victory. To the weather, widespread rain and isolated storms with moderate falls across northern and central areas with heavy falls possible in the Hunter and mid-north coast. Severe thunderstorms possible about the northeast with a risk of heavy rainfall, large hail and damaging winds. In Sydney, showers this evening with a chance of a storm. Showers easing tomorrow, tops of 22 in the city, 23 in the west. Further ahead, mostly sunny Saturday and Sunday. 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
7: 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Now, it's not on until 7:45 tonight. You can hear it on the AM dial on ABC Local Radio. But if you

stick with me throughout the evening, then, well, look, I'll keep you across all the action. It's not on until 7:45, so at least stay with me until then. We know that the Women's Origin, the Blues are hoping for a clean sweep. They're playing on the Gold Coast. It's the final game of their Origin series. But, gee, last night, even if you're not a league fan, you would have to say that was one of the most thrilling competitions one would ever see. So we're going to talk about Nathan Cleary because I think not only was he the star of last night, but he's kind of the star of the whole NRL, is he not? And what is his future? There's been quite a bit of speculation. No big announcements from Cleary, although we do know that his contract is up with the Penrith Panthers 2027. What's his future? What do you think? Also on Evenings Tonight, do you know these guys? I've got

It is Sneaky Sound System, the electro duo from Sydney. They've turned themselves into international superstars, I think it's fair to say. They're going to join us tonight. They're playing at the Night of the Barracks later this year. They don't play all that often in Australia because they're travelling so much. So a real treat for you tonight after 9 o'clock. In fact, after our comedians will be here for the unbelievable news stories of this week, Sneaky Sound System will be here.

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3: Good evening, Renee. A little busy out there at the moment. We've got a truck broken down at Lidcombe on the M4 towards the Silverwater Road off-ramp. Two guys have crashed on Victoria Road at Tremoyne, closing a westbound lane near the Iron Cove Bridge. At Leichhardt Water on Parramatta Road near Tebbutt Street, and a broken down van in that same area heading east, blocking a left lane there. There's a traffic crew that's just arrived providing some cover, so keep an eye out for their directions. A broken down car also at Kemps Creek Memray Road southbound. So a few incidents to keep an eye out for. Delays not looking too bad across Sydney at the moment. Having a look at the trains though, there are a few delays about to mention on the T1 line. Some delays to services due to a person causing a disturbance at Auburn earlier. And then some delays on the T2 and T3 trains running late due to urgent level crossing repairs at Yennora. So you can stay up to date with some of those delays and help plan your trips on public transport using a transport app or a transportnsw.info. And keep an eye on the roads. You can visit livetraffic.com.
0: Good on you, Harry Lance. Appreciate that. Let's check the weather. If you're in Sydney, currently it's 20 in the CBD, 18 in the west. Tonight cloudy, the very high chance of showers. It's been raining a lot, hasn't it? And the chance of a thunderstorm. I think there's a lot of rain expected in Sydney tomorrow. 22 is the top tomorrow. Canberra currently 15 degrees. Tonight partly cloudy with light winds. And tomorrow for Canberra, you've got a sunny day. 19 is the top. I'm Renee Crosh. 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
4: Cleary bombs. It may be their last chance. Tabuai no!
0: I can't get enough of that. Such an exciting game. Such a thrilling origin, the first in the series. Commiserations to Queensland because, really, they played so well, particularly in the first half. You would have thought 20 minutes into the first half that it was seriously going to be a Queensland victory, didn't you? And then the great comeback from the Blues, winning 22-20. Well, I think the man of the moment has to be Nathan Cleary. Do you agree? Not only was he spectacular last night, but he has been just an incredible player for the Penrith Panthers for pretty much his entire career since he started with them when he was just 18. We do know that come 2027, he'll be out of contract.

0: with the Panthers. And there's been so much speculation and questions being asked. Well, will he stay with the Panthers? Will he change to a different team? Could he go overseas? Could he even change codes? One person who may have a bit of intel on this is Cameron Mee, who writes for NRL.com. We're going to the source. Hello, Cameron.
1: Good evening, Renee. Thanks for having me.
0: I don't want to sound like such a fan, but Nathan Cleary, is he kind of the best league player the NRL possibly has produced?
1: He's definitely up there. I think when it's all said and done and he's hung up the boots, he'll definitely be in the conversation to be a rugby league immortal, given what he's already achieved in his career and how many years potentially he could still have to play.
0: Mm. He won man of the match last night, but it really was his control of the game, his quick thinking, his clever, kind of almost magical play. You don't know where the ball's going to go with him.
1: That's right. And he came into the game under a fair bit of pressure. He'd obviously lost his half partner, Mitchell Moses, the day before the game after he picked up a hamstring injury. Nathan's record in State of Origin games has been a little bit up and down, so there was plenty of scrutiny, and he stepped up when the Blues really needed him to step up and deliver in those last 20 minutes last night.
0: Mm. So one try himself that he scored, two try assists, and that final try of the night was just extraordinary as James Tedesco was sort of juggling the ball to put it down over the line. But in terms of Nathan Cleary's future, have you got some insights? What's he going to do? What are the options available to him?
1: He's a pretty guarded individual. He doesn't give too much away when he speaks to the media, and he likes to keep his private life pretty private. But we do know he's sort of got a few options. Obviously, every NRL club in the competition would love to sign him. Penrith, you'd have to think, are the leading contenders, given that's where he spent his whole career. But given his dad, Ivan, is hanging up the clipboard at the end of next year and is stepping away from coaching, that sort of does leave the door ajar if Nathan does want to pursue another opportunity. We all know his partner, Mary Fowler, has Papua New Guinea heritage, and the Chiefs do come into the competition in 2028, and she of course plays football over in Manchester. So Nathan has spoken in the past that his interest in potentially moving over there, potentially trying rugby union, he loves a challenge, he likes trying something new, so that is an option if sort of he decides that he wants to follow down that path as well.
0: So if he was to go to live in England, he'd switch codes and play union, you think?
1: That seems to be the most likely outcome, that if he is to move over there, he'd play rugby union. Obviously, there is the Super League, rugby league competition in the UK, but it is of a standard that's not quite as high as the NRL. And we've obviously seen Nathan dominate the NRL, and he's someone who's always said that if he is to change codes, it would be, or if he's to, I guess, pursue a new opportunity, it would be because he wants a new challenge, and I think changing codes would be that challenge for him.
0: Mm. Is it easy to change codes? Who have been the success stories that have done it?
1: Look, players that have done it successfully in the past have tended to be outside back. So if you look at someone like Lottie Takiri or Matt Rogers, they were sort of fullback and wingers. More recently, Joseph Swali, he's also an outside back. The players in those sort of playmaking positions have found it a little bit more challenging just because the roles are quite different from rugby union to rugby league. So it would be a new challenge. We haven't really seen a player of Nathan's status transition, like as a halfback, transition to rugby union and play as a traditional rugby union 5/8. So it would be very interesting to see how he goes. But I think if anyone's going to do it successfully, Nathan has the talent and the skills to pull it off.
0: So Andrew Johns has publicly said that he reckons Nathan Cleary will move over to be with Mary Fowler, and he reckons he's going to play in the English Super League.
1: Yeah, it's definitely an option. As I said, there's lots of options for Nathan and the Super League. There'd be every club in the competition would be lining up to have him playing on their team. It, in many ways, it would be the boost that that competition would

0: need. It has been struggling a little bit the last few years. So having someone of Nathan's stature, we saw last year when the Kangaroos were over in England for the Ashes tour, that Nathan was basically treated as a rock star by the English fans. And if he was to play rugby league over there, he'd be an instant draw card. And I dare say they'd be selling out stadiums everywhere he was playing.
1: Now, if he did move to PNG to join the PNG Chiefs, what do you reckon it would be the money that would lure him to do that, or what would be the motivation for him to leave Australia and go and play for PNG Chiefs?
0: Money would definitely be appealing, but I don't think that would be the primary factor. I think Nathan's someone who isn't always driven by financial outcomes. He's turned down a lot of endorsement opportunities because of that. I guess the two main, or there's probably three main appeals for Nathan to move to the Chiefs. First would be he'd be able to link up with his childhood friend and former Panthers teammate Jerome Luai, who was the Chiefs' number one signing. Mary's PNG ancestry would definitely play a part in that, and the Chiefs have been quite open about that being part of their pitch to Nathan. And as we spoke about before, Nathan is someone who at some point is going to want a new challenge, and the challenge of being a member of the Chiefs from day one and helping build that team from the ground up is something that I think he would relish.
1: But Mary Fowler would continue to play for Manchester and live in the UK, wouldn't she? She's not going to move back to PNG.
0: No, you probably wouldn't think so, unless at some point they decide that they do want to start a family, and then they have to, I guess, make career decisions as a family for what they want to do together. But yeah, definitely in the short term, you'd expect that Mary would stay over in England and keep playing for Manchester City.
1: So he's 28 at this point in time. Potentially he's got another 10 years of play, doesn't he? I mean, Daly Cherry Evans is 37. It's in all likelihood that Nathan Cleary could play up until he was 37, 38.
0: Absolutely. And someone as dedicated as Nathan, he treats his body better than most other players in the competition. He's always focused on his recovery and his strength training and his rehab to make sure that his body's in perfect condition. And if he wanted to, we could see him play for another decade. And yeah, who knows how many more premierships he could win, how many State of Origin series he could win, given what he's already achieved throughout the first half of his career.
1: So if he did stay with the Penrith Panthers and his dad's not the coach, would that be an uncomfortable experience, do you think, for him?
0: Look, it would definitely be different. I think the transition will be made a lot easier by the fact that Penrith have already announced Peter Wallace as Ivan's successor, and Peter Wallace is actually playing for Penrith when Nathan made his debut, and Peter is currently an assistant coach at the Panthers, and the Panthers players all speak very highly of Peter, and they all respect him and his coaching ability. So I think from that perspective, it will make the transition to a new coach a lot easier for that team. And Nathan obviously already knows how Peter operates, and he'll find that a lot easier to slide into, I guess, a new setup that Peter runs there.
1: Whatever he decides, Nathan Cleary and Mary Fowler are just Australia's star sports couple, are they not? Of the moment?
0: Absolutely. I
1: I mean,
0: think
1: I
0: if you
1: can't
0: look
1: think
0: at
1: of
0: them.
1: any couple that's bigger than them.
0: No, well, they're both genuine global sporting stars and at the top of their game. Mary's one of the biggest soccer players in the world. She's a superstar in England, and Nathan obviously is the biggest and best rugby player, a rugby league player in Australia at the moment. So I think if you combine the two of them, I'm not sure if there's anyone else out there who matches them.
1: Well, we wish them luck. On the text line, Andrew in Eleanora Heights says, "Personally, I didn't think Cleary was playing very well until the last 10 minutes of the game. I'm amazed he got man of the match."
0: Look, the first half was tough going for all of the New South Wales players. They were on the back foot. They made a few too many errors. It was hard for anyone to really do anything too exciting. But if you watch closely in the second half, Nathan was the one sort of pulling the strings. At times, he wasn't doing it too openly. At times, he was sort of sitting back and pulling the strings, but he was creating space.

0: for players like Ethan Strange to run the ball, and Nathan provided that platform for Ethan to play his natural game, which is to be a ball running 5'8". And so I think those are the things that you don't always see on TV, but when you're at the ground, you can see the influence that someone like Nathan has on a match.
1: Yeah, I was watching his eyes, and his eyes are looking in one direction, and he magically slips the ball, sleight of hand, out the back, and in a totally different direction. You could just see Queensland flummoxed by his play. I thought he was outstanding. But let's crystal ball for a moment. If you were Nathan Cleary, Cameron Mee, what would you do? What would you choose for your future?
0: That's a very good question. I think I'd stay at Penrith. I think he has the chance to become the greatest Panther of all time. I think he has a chance to potentially become the greatest NRL player of all time if he does stick around at the Panthers for another decade. And his resume and his legacy at the end of his career, if he stays at Penrith, will be up there with the greats. And it'll be, I guess, an inspiring message for the Penrith community as well to see someone who sort of spent his childhood, his teenage years in Penrith as a Panthers junior, and then progressed through the ranks and spent his whole career there. So I do like the romanticism of a player spending their whole career with one club, and I'd love to see Nathan do that at the Panthers.
1: Cameron Mee, thank you so much for your time tonight.
0: No worries. Thanks a lot, Renee.
1: Enjoy tonight's game. The Women's Origin is on at 7:45. You'll hear it on the AM dial on local radio, or you can hear it on the sports app on Listen. Yeah. So Nathan Cleary, says Tony, is a once in a generation athlete, and it will be a great loss for the NRL if he left to go abroad. But his absence will potentially give the other NRL teams a chance to win the premiership.
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1: Let's talk the cost of meat. It's risen sharply, hasn't it? Over the past year, according to the latest CPI data, beef and veal prices have increased by 11.8% over the past year, and lamb and goat have surged by 15.5%. Now, I know when you go shopping, it's largely habitual, isn't it? You buy what you've always bought, you cook what you've always cooked out of habit. But if you want some ideas for some lower cost options, shall we introduce them to you? Alison Marr is a butcher from regional Victoria. Her nickname is the Butcher Girl, and she joins us now. Hi, Alison.
4: Hi, how are you?
1: Butcher Girl.
4: So, Butcher Girl Alison.
1: Butcher Girl Alison, leg of lamb, lamb chops, lamb shanks, lamb cutlets. They are so expensive. What's an
4: Indeed.
1: Alternative? What do you go for instead?
4: I go, in terms of cheaper cuts, I go for secondary cuts. I mean, it's not something people are familiar with. I think the name hasn't done it any justice, but you've got primary cuts, which are cuts that we're all very familiar with. It's all about education, really. So you've got your Scotch fillet or your porterhouse or your ribeye, which is like your cutlet. People are really familiar with these cuts, but secondary cuts are definitely where you could save some money.
1: Okay, so you just have to ask for them.
4: Yeah,
1: they're not always available.
4: No, I think this is where it's really important to have a good butcher. So, I mean, destination butchers are a thing now where people travel to go to a good butcher. They can help in educating you, support you, get you in what you need, and you can also portion size. Like if you don't want 500 grams of, you know, minced meat, you can have 300 grams. So it's all very cost effective.
1: So you say secondary cuts like chuck steak or flank or oyster blade or even beef brisket would be much more affordable. Yeah.
4: Yeah. So I think the price of brisket's gone up a lot, but that's due to it being very trendy. So in terms of that, I think the whole barbecue, slow cooking brisket for 12 hours has kind of intimidated people a bit, so they're not really buying that much brisket. And the price has gone up because of the demand in the barbecue sense. But, yeah, there's a lot more you can do with brisket. But there's also other cuts like the chuck, that's cheaper, or your oyster blade. If you value add it properly, which is take out the sinew from the centre of it, you've got two beautiful flat iron steaks, which not everybody knows, but that's the second most tender cut within the entire animal as opposed to the tenderloin.
1: And
4: that's a secondary cut that comes from the forequarter, which is your shoulder.
1: But it's significantly cheaper?
4: Yes, yes, very much.
1: Now, what about corned beef? Why don't people go for that? That's pretty cheap.
4: Yeah, you can also use the Jurello is often a corned cut, which is from the leg. It's a silver side. So the Jurello is a muscle that is a very uniformed muscle that runs down the side of the silver side. They often corn that because it, one, holds its shape really well, and that is very cheap as well. It's you can roast it. It keeps its form through roasting. Much cheaper.
1: Now, one thing I don't understand, Butcher Allison, Butcher Girl.
4: Butcher Girl, Allison. Butcher Girl. Yeah.
1: Why is it that chicken drumsticks are pretty cheap, mm-hmm. but now chicken breasts and thighs have gone up so much in price?
4: Yeah, I think it's – I've found I've looked at this a lot. I often go for the Maryland, which we should all keep an eye out for, which is the thigh and the drumstick attached with the skin on. But you're getting way more meat. It's so much cheaper. And also anything with skin on is cheaper. So you can buy a breast with skin on and remove the skin yourself and you've saved money.
1: Mm. And you say tenderloins, chicken tenderloins are much cheaper and just as good.
4: Yeah, they are. And kids love them too. They're just, they sit underneath the tender, the breast. So basically when you get a whole breast in, the butcher rips off the tenderloin, which is sitting under the breast, and puts it into another tub and sells it as a tenderloin. So, and that's much cheaper. And it's just the same. It's coming from the same section.
1: Here's a question on the text line. Is buying bulk, you know how you can buy bulk beef?
4: Yeah.
1: Is that the same quality in the bulk buying as you get in the smaller portions?
4: So what are you saying in terms of bulk, like a whole rump?
1: Yeah, you know, you can buy the economy. They call it the economy bulk rump. Is it the same
4: absolutely.
1: Quality?
4: So you buy a whole rump and you can break it into or seam it out into many different muscles within that rump, because we're familiar with just cutting it straight and it's a massive piece, right?
1: Mm.
4: But if you buy an entire rump, you can have a rump medallion, which runs through the middle of it, and seam it out, and you've got beautiful rump fillets, which have much more flavour than a fillet, because the rump holds a more beefy flavour. I mean, tenderloin is tender, but by default, it doesn't really do anything, but it doesn't offer any flavour. But a rump, you could break it into schnitzels, you can dice it, you can take the pecana off, which is the cap of the rump, and it's a beautiful steak for the barbecue for many people. There's just, and then you can cube it, you can strip it. There's absolutely more value in doing it yourself, like buying the entire primal, breaking it down, and it will serve you for over a month in your freezer.
1: Butcher Girl, Allison, we're out of time, but thank you so much.
4: That's okay, Murphy.
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2: Rhiannon Solomon Marin with ABC News. An Australian firefighter and anti-PFAS campaigner has welcomed the Commonwealth's $2 billion lawsuit against the manufacturer of a firefighting foam containing so-called forever chemicals. The federal government is seeking damages from US company 3M, the producer of a foam that contaminated 28 Defence Force bases across Australia. Fire Rescue Victoria Chief Fire Officer Mick Tisbury has spent more than a decade advocating for Australian firefighters and communities affected by exposure to PFAS. He says he hopes the case will lead to more accountability.
5: Hopefully this will be the

0: the Kickstarter for state government authorities to be able to sue the manufacturer, because they knew for decades and decades and decades how harmful it was, not only to the environment but also to firefighters.
1: Plans for former soldier Ben Robert Smith to move overseas were factored into decisions around his arrest at Sydney Airport, according to new details provided by the Australian Federal Police. AFP Commissioner Chrissy Barrett has used a Senate estimates hearing to explain decisions ahead of the Victoria Cross recipient's arrest at the airport last month. She says airports are a common place for arrests to occur, as individuals are screened by security and contained within the terminal. And she says information like his plans to move abroad were considered.
2: The individual had no known fixed abode, and OSI had received information that the individual was planning to relocate overseas. Yep. An operational decision was made to arrest the individual at Sydney Domestic Airport.
1: A Melbourne woman who returned from a Syrian detention camp last year has faced court, where she's accused of being a member of Islamic State. Here's investigative reporter Danny Tran.
3: Early this morning, detectives from the Joint Counter-Terrorism Team arrested Rayan El-Houli at her home in Broadmeadows in the city's north. The 34-year-old is accused of travelling to Syria between 2013 and 2014 to join the Islamic State before later being detained by Kurdish forces. Ms. El-Houli returned home in September and today appeared in the Melbourne Magistrates Court, where she's been charged with entering or remaining in a declared conflict zone and being a member of a terrorist organisation. She was remanded in custody ahead of a bail application next week.
1: The man responsible for a shocking and near-fatal attack on Lauren Huxley in 2005 has been denied an early release from jail, as parole authorities praise the Huxley family's courage and resilience. Robert Black Farmer has been in prison for 20 years over the incident, in which the then TAFE student was tied up, beaten, doused in petrol and left in a burning Western Sydney home. He's never admitted responsibility and was today denied parole. Ms. Huxley's sister, Simone, says while the decision offers some comfort, healing is an ongoing journey.
4: We stick together as we always do, as the Huxley family does, and we will always continue to move forward in any way we can, supporting each other lifting up my sister where we can.
1: Six people who were on a cruise ship affected by a hantavirus outbreak have had their quarantine period extended. Lauren Smith has the details.
5: Five Australians and one New Zealander who are isolating at the National Resilience Centre in Bullsbrook in Perth will now need to stay for the full 42-day incubation period of the virus. The change is because a crew member from the Netherlands and a passenger from Spain who were also on board the MV Hondius have now tested positive for hantavirus. Federal Health Minister Mark Butler says he's made the decision based on advice from health officials.
6: Confirming that the risk of transmission after disembarkation has not passed.
5: The evacuees in WA have returned negative test results in the past 36 hours.
1: In motorsport, Supercars driving standards advisor Craig Baird has apologised for comments he made about driver Ryan Wood. In an interview talking about the controversial end to the 2025 championship, Baird described Wood as a bit of a grub for his driving to help teammate Chas Mostert win the crown. Wood collided with title challenger Brock Feeney on the opening lap of the season finale in Adelaide, receiving a 15-second penalty. Both Baird and Motorsport Australia have offered apologies to Wood and his team. To the weather, widespread rain and isolated storms with moderate falls across northern and central areas, with heavy falls possible in the Hunter and mid-north coast. Severe storms possible about the northeast with a risk of heavy rain, large hail and damaging winds. In Sydney, showers this evening with a chance of a storm, showers easing tomorrow. 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It's 7:05.
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9: A very good evening. If you've just joined us, this is Evenings. You'll be on the Listen app, on TV Channel 25, streaming on the web, no doubt. So you'll have me throughout the evening if you're on the AM dial, which you wouldn't be hearing me if you were. You've got the Origin third game for the women. It begins at 7:45, and I will keep you across the score. You might be slightly interested, but maybe more interested in playing the quiz. And good on you for that. Coming up tonight, we are going to, after 8 o'clock, talk about swear words. Now, Australians love a good swear, don't we? But words like drongo or gronk or galah, you big galah, you don't sort of hear those slurs or insults as much anymore. Even the term bloody. Bloody once was, well, that was a terrible word to use. You would be chewed out of the room if you used that word, particularly at school. But now you hear it all the time. It's kind of commonplace, isn't it? Maybe you are offended by that, and I'm sorry if you are. But we might, in our language chat tonight, look at some of the words of yesteryear that were considered taboo and how things have changed now in 2026. We do have to be careful, though. Maybe the swear words that have been true and lived on across all the generations, we probably can't use them. But there's plenty of other ones to explore. Also on evenings after 9 o'clock, Sneaky Sound System will be here.

0: Now, Sneaky Sound System began in Bondi, playing like underground sort of, well, underground venues in Bondi, in people's houses actually. And after all these years, they really have become international superstars. So it's very exciting that they're here on Evenings Tonight. They are playing a few gigs later in the year. One is the night at the Barracks in Sydney, and you're going to hear from them a bit later on. But right now, it is time for the quiz. 1300 222 702 is the number to play. Let's just check the weather. The Bureau has issued a severe weather warning for heavy rainfall if you're in the southern mid-north coast region and the upper Hunter region. 6-hourly rainfall totals have been between 40 and 70 millimetres. That's what's possible tonight, sorry. Rainfall totals between 40 and 70 millimetres expected tonight, but the rain is expected to ease below warning thresholds during tomorrow. But tomorrow, if you're in Canberra, 19 is the top, a sunny day ahead. Newcastle rain at 21. Wollongong 21, a shower or two. Taree 19 tomorrow with rain expected. Tomorrow cloudy at 17. Orange 15 is the top, partly cloudy. Junee cloudy at 16. And Sydney a top of 22 tomorrow. Showers expected, but easing towards the end of the day.
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0: Yes, get in quick. 1300 222 702 to play the quiz, or you can play along on the text line 0467 922 702. And my question for you tonight is, what have you been quietly putting up with, maybe not even noticing? Things like, you know, like things that are like a little bit broken. So you might have a channel changer for the TV that's kind of got masking tape around it to hold it together. Maybe you've got a bit of a broken appliance that you've got a rubber band holding it together. Have you got any lights in the house that are permanently out? And you just kind of think, I should get around to changing those light bulbs, but it's been 6 months and you haven't done that yet. That is me. Maybe you've got a broken window or a chipped bowl that you like to eat breakfast cereal out of. What is the thing that you've just been quietly putting up with? You know, it's not a big deal, but it could easily be fixed. Last week, I cleared 2 trailer loads of boxes full of absolute junk from my parents' house because we're making way for these home modifications for my mum to come home. And I said to my dad, you've been living with these boxes upon boxes upon boxes of old files, folders from work. He's been retired for 25 years. And I said, all of these boxes, you've actually been wading through them to get to the garage. And now finally they're gone. He can't believe it. He said, I don't know why I didn't get rid of them years ago. But that's what we do, don't we? We just kind of live with stuff. It's not a big deal, but it would be so easy to fix it. What's going on in your house?

0: 0300 222 702 is the number for the quiz. Our first caller tonight is Shay in Maroubra. G'day, Shay.
1: Hi, how are you?
0: Have you got anything that's a little bit broken?
1: I have this frame, and when we were moving house, the glass broke, and I just haven't got around to getting it replaced.
0: And how long's it been?
1: Sorry, my daughter's saying 2 years, but that's in her living memory. It's probably closer to 8 years.
0: You see, I thought 6 months to have three out of four light bulbs in the bathroom were out. And I just changed them the other day. Well, I got my husband too. And, and I thought, wow, there's so much light.
1: Life-changing.
0: It's so much light in this bathroom. We can finally see. It's funny, isn't it? Let's get into the quiz. The first question comes from the World of News. The federal government introduced a bill today to implement their CGT changes. What does CGT stand for?
1: Capital gains tax.
0: It does indeed. Well done. Here is a voice, comes from the world of tennis, a current tennis star. Who might it be?
2: I look like the Eiffel Tower at nighttime when it's like bright and like kita kita and all that. I actually got a little worried because when the sun hits the dress, it reflects a lot. So I was a little scared that the umpire was going to like kick me off the court.
0: Mm. Who might that be?
1: Oh, is it Naomi Osaka?
0: It is Naomi Osaka. Lighting up the French Open with her extraordinary outfits. Here's a multiple choice. Well done, Shay.
3: Multiple choice.
0: Amnesty International was founded on this day. What was the year? Was it 1961, 1971, or 1981? It was founded by a lawyer named Peter Bennison. What year do you think Amnesty International was founded? 61, 71, or 1981?
1: I'm thinking 70s is about change and revolution and trying to make a difference. So I'm going to go with 71.
0: You know, down the middle, 1971. Is Shay right?
1: Yeah. Oh.
0: Sorry, Shay. But you've won a book as our first caller. As always.
1: Oh, cool.
0: There you go.
1: Awesome.
0: Enjoy.
1: Thanks so much.
0: Thanks so much for being here. You have a great one. Let's go to Ray in Yarunga. Hello, Ray.
4: Hi, Renee.
0: Ray, what have you been quietly putting up with, maybe not even noticing anymore, in your house?
4: In the house? Well, that lady was saying lights and that. Yeah, I was just thinking these new car headlights and lots of things, not necessarily in the house, but.
0: Mm. I mean, it's not a.
4: They start scanning $50 notes now when you go to pay for something.
0: Sorry?
4: They've got a machine. Mm. They say, oh, hang on while we go and scan your money.
0: Oh, to make sure it's not a counterfeit note?
4: Yeah.
0: That's a bit strange.
4: It is strange.
0: Can't you just hold it up to the light?
4: Because unless there's something obviously wrong with it, you don't have to stand around and wait for someone to go and check your money. I think it's, I just think a lot of things are just really, really weird.
0: That is a bit weird. So have you recently had that experience?
4: Yeah, they do it every time. I go into a shop, every time you give them a 50, they go, oh, yeah, hang on, we'll just go and scan this.
0: Oh. So you're having to put up with your $50 note being scanned?
4: Yeah, and then they say, oh, because you got to wait. They're supposed to, you say, hey, can you hang on? And then they say, do you want a receipt? But I just walk out and I go, yeah, she'll be right. No, I don't want a receipt. And, unless there's some reason to suspect there's something wrong with it, they shouldn't have to. Shouldn't have to stand around and wait for them because it's not the law or anything, you know.
0: No. Well, it must take a bit of time to go out the back.
4: I think it's trying to make people stop using cash, you know.
0: Maybe.
4: Maybe
0: there's a lot of dirty money floating around, counterfeit money.
4: They don't want money in the community.
0: Maybe it's just Yarunga, Ray, where this is happening. It might just be in Yarunga.
4: No, I don't think so.
0: Ray, Angus in Newcastle says my house is full of broken things. However, my TV remote

0: needs me to unplug the power cable on the TV and back in for it to work. That's something you have to put up with.
1: When I listen, sorry to interrupt.
0: No, no, you go.
1: All right, when how come when I listen to the radio on the normal little radio, transistor radio, the batteries last for months, but on the phone they go flat every day?
0: Well, your battery on your mobile phone goes flat.
1: Yeah, like I can charge it, I can listen to the app.
0: Yeah, well, it's probably a different type of battery.
1: Yeah, but, you know, I mean, you're using a little speaker to listen to a radio or something.
0: Yeah.
1: How come the phone goes flat every day, but the battery in your radio can last for months?
0: Well, I'm not a battery expert, but I wonder if it's got something to do with the mobile being a lithium-ion battery. Let's get into the quiz. It's a multiple choice, right?
1: You know, whatever.
2: Multiple choice.
0: Could be, yeah. I don't know. Anyway. I don't know. We'll have to get a battery expert on to answer that definitively. Or maybe someone on the text line knows.
1: There you go.
0: Now, Ray, Amnesty International.
1: How about 61?
0: Was it 1961 that Amnesty International was founded? The day was May the 28th, and it was 1961. Nicely done. Which island off the coast of New South Wales only allows 400 visitors at any given time?
1: Lord Howe.
0: Lord Howe, it is. Here's a song, Ray. I'm hoping you can identify the song and the artist.
1: It's Kylie. Can't get you out of my mind, Kylie. No, no.
0: Can't get you out of my...
1: Can't get you.
0: I'll play it one more time for you because you're so close. It's I can't get you out of my.
1: Well, what did I say? Mind. Can't get you out of my.
0: You're very close.
1: Was it dreams or.
0: Can't get you out of my dreams. Can't get you out of my mind. You are always on my mind.
1: Yeah. Can't get you out of. Is it heart?
0: No. Can't get you out of my heart. Sorry, Ray. I feel a bit mean doing that, Ray, because you are so close. Right. You are very close. Oh, well. But yeah, not exactly right. Have a good one, Ray.
1: That's all right.
0: Lovely to chat to you. As always, 1300 222 702 to Martin in Engadine. Hello, Martin.
3: Oh, hi. How are you?
0: What are you quietly putting up with in the house, Martin, that, you know, you could actually probably pretty easily fix?
3: Something crawling in my roof.
0: Something crawling in your...
3: roof.
0: In your roof?
3: Yes.
0: What's in your roof? Possums?
3: Probably rats or possums or something. We don't know.
0: Oh, okay. Well, that's probably. Is that good to have them? They might be eating, chewing through the electricals in the house.
3: It could be.
0: Adelaide says the battery in your phone goes flat much faster because it's doing so much more work. For starters, it's transmitting radio waves compared to a radio receiver, which is pretty simple and just has to drive a speaker. Thank you very much for that. Okay, so where are we up to? The Kylie Minogue song, Can't Get You Out of My... Can't Get You Out of My... What do you think, Martin? Turns 58 today, Kylie Minogue.
3: I can't get you out of my head.
0: Yes.

0: Happy birthday to Kylie Minogue. Martin, Eureka, Lisbon and Maya. They are all varieties of what? Eureka, Lisbon and Maya. They're all varieties of what? It's a fruit.
1: Just trying to see. Kiwi fruit.
0: Are they kiwi fruit? Sorry, Martin. Not kiwi fruit. But okay. Thanks all the same. Good on you. 1300 222 702. Barbara in Falconbridge. Hello.
2: Hello, Renee.

0: Barbara, we do tend to live with a lot of things that could be pretty easily fixed, but we just don't kind of get around to it.
1: And she's obsessive about leaves. And if there's one loose leaf in the tree, she'll aim her leaf blower at it. And she leaf blows every little leaf. And, you know, I'd hate to be a leaf living in her garden.
0: Think of the noise pollution.
1: Oh, it's dreadful. And, you know, and I do sort of quietly put up with that. I wouldn't say so quietly, but I do put up with it.
0: Mm. Maybe she enjoys it. Maybe it's therapeutic for her.
1: I'm sure it must be something for her.
0: Mm. Maybe you could give her a rake. Give her a rake for Christmas.
1: Well, to be perfectly honest, she gets a gardener in and he leaf blows as well. And he goes right around the whole yard leaf blowing with this. He's got one that's like an atomic one.
0: It's a contagion.
1: And I sometimes think he's going to blow the roof off the house.
0: Yeah. Yeah. Well, I'm sorry, Barbara. That is something to put up with. I don't know what you can do about that.
1: Oh, short of reporting, which I wouldn't do, I just quietly put up with it, I guess, yeah.
0: To the quiz question, Barbara, Eureka, Lisbon and Maya, they are all varieties of what fruit? Not kiwi fruit.
1: Oh, I didn't hear the fruit part and I didn't realise it was fruit. I'll have a guess at apple.
0: Are they an apple? Eureka, Lisbon and Maya. Not varieties of apple. Sorry,
1: never
0: Barbara.
1: Mind. Thank you.
0: Good on you. 1300 222 702 to Leichhardt. Hello, Bill.
2: Oh, hello.
0: What are you quietly putting up with,
2: I'm putting
0: Bill?
2: Up with the cracked stained glass front door that was there when I moved in 25 years ago.
0: Glass front door.
2: Yeah,
0: that does sound
2: nice. I know. And you think you've closed it and then the wind catches it and that it slams and there's another crack in it, you know. Oh, it goes on and on and on and on. Yeah, it could be my son. I don't want to blame him for this. It could be anybody. But I'm really going to have to speak to someone. Really going to have to get myself down Parramatta Road to Dawes Plus or something and get it fixed.
0: Do you think it would be expensive?
2: Oh, apparently not. No. I mean, if I fixed it, I would fix it 1,000 times and it would be expensive. Mm. But if I just got a whole new door, it's totally out of plumb. This is Leichhardt, of course, so everything is bodgy as you could imagine. Nah, this is like Pompeii, Leichhardt, you know.
0: Well, why do you say that?
2: Oh, it's all, everything. Everything is crooked in these old houses around Leichhardt. Because all the darling Greeks and the darling Italians and everything fixed everything themselves. Including my front door.
0: Right. You know, now, I apologise. Matthew on the text line says I might have said Kylie is 68 today. No, she's definitely 58. If I made that error, I apologise.
2: You've corrected us all there. Thank God for that.
0: I don't want to add 10. Yeah, I don't want to add 10 years to her life. That's not fair.
2: She's got to be younger than me.
0: She looks about 38, I reckon. Mm. Yeah. So Eureka, Lisbon and Maya, they are not varieties of apple, nor are they varieties of kiwi fruit. What fruit might they be varieties of?
2: They're all lemons.
0: They're all lemons. Nicely done. Here's a news question, Bill. In news today, the NRMA are calling on the government to introduce a ban on e-bikes for children under what age?
2: Oh, under 16, I believe.
0: Under 16 is correct. Do you agree with that?
2: Oh, I don't think it's a bad idea. Somebody actually said that all around Europe, you know, sort of like you can get a moped license when you're 14. You know, who'd have thought? You know, sort of like, you know, and then at least there's some accountability to their driving. It's a step into driving a motor vehicle, a more sophisticated vehicle. I don't think that's a bad idea.
0: Mm. Mm. Here's a song. Can you identify the name of this song and who it's by, Bill?

0: The song?
1: The song and the artist.
0: I think it's Simply Red.
2: No,
0: Simply Red.
2: No? No, it's someone older than that.
0: No, somebody older than Simply Red. My brain's trust in the kitchen.
1: Your brain's trust is right.
0: Yes. Something older.
1: Here it is again. Oh.

0: Ooh. Well, I'm sure it'll come to us soon after we hang up. But
1: I can hear it, but I can't get away.
0: oh, back to Memphis. Ooh, there's a little bit more there. Back to Memphis. And oh,
1: You don't get it.
0: no. I think it's out of Amanda's 80s genre, and I think it might be out of my 80s genre. But I'm going back to Memphis. It's no. We're not familiar with that genre.
2: That's all right,
0: Is
2: Bill.
0: it?
2: Some help has come your way on the text line. Our texter
0: Yes.
2: says, I'm a stained glass artist, and Bill, you need a
0: Yes.
2: stained glass expert for a fabulous restoration.
0: Oh yes. It's I'd love to restore it because it was the first misery that I walked through in this house 25 years ago.
2: I
0: But
2: bet it's
0: yeah. Yeah.
2: gorgeous. Yeah, anyway, there you go. There's a project for the next 20 years.
0: Oh yeah. I dealt with the James Bond bathroom, straight off. And but anyway.
2: You've got a James
0: Yeah,
2: Bond bathroom.
0: going back a bit on the look, yes, now we're well,
1: No, I haven't got it.
0: no,
1: No.
0: nobody's got it. Okay, I'm gonna
2: You
0: bow
2: will.
0: out.
2: You'll get it eventually, Bill. Lovely to chat to you. 1-300-222-702. Mark in Greenwich. Hello, Mark.
3: G'day, Renee. Nice to have you back.
2: Thank you so much. Any ideas about that song? Here it is again. No, that's not that one. This one.
4: These

0: He's leaving on that midnight train to Georgia. Georgia.
1: Yeah, you got it. Do you know who it's by?
0: No.
1: Really?
0: Well, I think it's been covered a few times. I'm just stalling. I don't know.
1: You don't know. Oh.

0: someone all know, Mark.
1: That's all right. Before I say goodnight, what have you been quietly putting up with for years? Something that might be just a little bit broken, but you kind of just haven't got around to it. Fixing it.
2: It's not broken, just visually broken. I haven't finished painting the walls.
1: Of your house?
2: No, yeah.
1: Of the whole house or just one room?
2: The whole thing.
1: And will you get around to it? Is it a recent paint job or did you do that 20 years ago?
2: No, so like 3 years ago, but I only like painting in January and then I was busy in January and the one before that. So I keep missing the moment.
3: Oh, well.
1: You only like painting in January?
2: Yeah, so just the right time.
1: Isn't it too hot for painting?
2: No, it dries when it's hot, so
1: right.
2: It's good.
1: Okay. So maybe next January, will you be inspired to get that last coat of paint on?
2: I might be busy.
1: You might be busy. You know what? I reckon you like it half done.
2: Yeah, I mean, I don't notice it anymore.
1: Yeah, you don't notice it. No, look, I agree. Look, here, I can't point any fingers. I was living in a bathroom. I reckon it was more than 6 months with, well, not living in it, but using it a lot, twice a day, with 3 or 4 bathroom lights out.
2: Oh, just pitch black at night.
1: Pretty
2: much. You like a challenge.
1: Now that they've been changed, it was pretty easy to change the light bulbs. It took all of 5 minutes. But now they've been changed, whoa, I can actually see myself.
2: Yeah, but then there's something nostalgic about that time you had in, you know.
1: See you, Mark.
2: Ciao.
1: Yeah, have a great weekend. 1-300-222-702 to Erin.

0: going to make our next question kind of easy for you, I think.
1: Why? Because it's politics. We're not all politicians.
0: No. It's about a Canberra suburb.
1: Oh, great.
0: The question is, in which Canberra suburb would you find a statue of an oddly shaped owl, 8 metres tall? Rather suggestive.
1: That would be our Belco owl.
0: It is. And the suburb is?
1: Oh, that's contentious. It's either Belconnen or Bruce.
0: Oh.
1: Let's go with Belconnen.
0: It's on the border, is it?
1: Well, Belconnen's sort of the town centre, but it's also a kind of like a suburb. Canberra's a bit weird like that. So we've also got Civic, which is also kind of Braddon.
0: Mm.
1: Yeah.
0: Is it a Tabernon, popular?
1: Which is Greenway.
0: Yeah. Oh, well, clearly you know.
1: Yeah.
0: Belconnen was the answer I was looking for. So why is it so contentious, this owl statue, 8 metres in height?
1: It looks like male genitalia.
0: Hmm. Curious choice from an artist.
1: I thought you already knew. That was a legitimate question.
0: It is it is a legitimate question, but I'm just wondering why the artist, what the artist might have been thinking.
1: Let's see if we can get away with this.
0: Well, we should applaud that.
1: They did,
0: and they have.
1: Just so ABC Canberra is doing the ABC of Canberra, and it won. Oh gosh, it didn't win. B for Belco Owl, but I think it won O for Owl.
0: I thought you were going to say ABC Canberra is going to do an outside broadcast from it.
1: I don't know if they did. I catch most of them, but I missed that one.
0: I don't think they have, but they could.
1: Kenny Koala, that was pretty great, but you guys probably don't know who that is.
0: Kenny Koala?
1: Yeah.
0: Yeah, we know who Kenny Koala is.
1: Oh, okay.
0: Of course we do.
1: Well, I thought we all thought it was just a Canberra thing.
0: No. We know all about Canberra. We've been broadcasting to Canberra to you guys for years.
1: Oh, great. Yeah, so I got to meet Kenny Koala. It was amazing.
0: Erin, moving on. What is the symbol that's two dots over a vowel used in German and some other languages as well? What do you call that symbol?
1: Umlaut.
0: An umlaut. Yes, it is. An umlaut. Well done. There's been a lot of rain. I think Canberra doesn't have any rain tomorrow, but there's a lot of rain in other parts of our listening region. Rain is usually associated with a La Nina weather pattern, although I don't think the East Coast is in a La Nina. But what does that word mean in Spanish, La Nina?
1: The girl.
0: The girl. Little girl or the girl?
1: Yeah.
0: Little girl.
1: Technically, but, yeah, it's a little girl.
0: Here's Nina. A multiple choice. Well done.
2: Multiple choice.
0: Now, I know you've got your own light festival, but Sydney has got its Vivid Light Festival running at the moment. How long's it been running for, do you think? Six years?
1: Dear. Oh, okay.
0: Six years? 16 years?
2: Multiple choice.
0: Or 26 years?
1: I think it's got to be 26.
0: 26 years? How long's Enlightened been going for?
1: I think a bit shorter than Vivid. So, yeah, I think the answer might be the other one I was thinking of, tossing up between.
0: Well, it's either 6 years or 16 years, but it's not 26. I'm sorry, Erin, before I let you go.
1: Okay.
0: Have you quietly been putting up with anything in your house or anywhere outside the house?
1: Well, I recently just bought my first place, so I'm putting up with a lot of things as I slowly get around to them. But the thing that's really bugging me at the moment is my sensor lights, my outdoor sensor lights don't quite point in the right direction. So I'm always forever doing little dances outside the front of my house to make them turn on.
0: That's very good. So you do a little jig.
1: I do, yeah.
0: To get them.
1: Lots of arm waving, you know, some Sweet Caroline sort of back and forth.
0: I've got this key and I just need to change the battery, but I haven't done that for probably 2 or 3 months and it's so annoying because I have to find the key in my handbag to actually use it as a key in the car rather than the battery.
1: That is really annoying.
0: Why don't I just...
1: It's always finding one of those tiny little screwdrivers.
0: Yeah. Mm. Yeah. We put up with a lot, don't we, Erin? Thanks for being here. Have a good night. 1-300-222-702. Ben in Downer. Hello, Ben.
3: Hello, how are you doing?
0: What are you putting up with, Ben?

0: me, I'm not really great with car maintenance, I'll be honest. Yeah, I just don't tend to service my car.
1: You don't service your car? Is it running? Is it running okay?
0: Well, I think I have wrecked. Well, I haven't crashed them. I've just sent them to the wreckers more so than I have sold my previous cars. Yes.
1: I remember one time I had a flat tire, and the mechanic said, "If you just stopped on the side of the road and got some help, your tire, we could have saved it. But by driving it flat for, you know, 10 k's or 5 k's or whatever it was,
0: you've wrecked your
1: rims. Totally ruined it, wrecked it."
0: Yeah.
1: Yeah, I learned a good lesson from that.
0: Yeah, you wouldn't do it twice.
1: No. You only make a mistake once. So, to Vivid.
2: Multiple choice.
1: It's currently up and running. Has it been going for 6 years or 16 years?
0: Surely it's been going longer than 6 years, so I'll say 16.
1: Yeah, you're right. It is 16 years. No drone show at the moment. Hopefully it's up and running by Sunday night. We'll have to wait to see. Here is a news question. Ben, a group of rare turtle hybrids has been found. In which state or territory of Australia? It's a cross, this hybrid, between a green turtle and a loggerhead turtle. What state is home to this rare turtle hybrid? Cross between a green turtle and a loggerhead turtle.
0: Turtles. I'll have a stab at Queensland on the Great Barrier Reef or something like that.
1: It is Queensland. Well done. Nice. Brachioplasty is a surgical procedure to reshape what body part? Brachioplasty.
0: Brachioplasty. Brachio. Is it like the biceps, the arms?
1: It is. Well done. Yeah, it is the arms. Very good. Here's a TV show. I'm looking for you to identify what the show is based on this theme.

0: It's Australian. Any ideas it what is. The TV show might be?
1: Ooh. I don't know. Secret Life of Us.
0: Secret Life of Us? It is not. Sorry, Ben.
1: That's all good.
0: Hey, thanks all the same.
1: Thanks for the Australian hint, because I had no idea.
0: Good on you, Ben. 1-300-222-7022. Tony in Penshurst. G'day, Tony.
2: G'day, Renee.
0: Tony.
2: Yes.
0: We all put up with quite a lot, don't we?
2: Oh, God, yes. we had a leaky roof for a few years. We didn't do anything because it didn't rain for a few years. Then we had that deluge a couple of years ago.
0: Oh, didn't we?
2: And it was, you remember that? The roof was literally dripping with water. We had to put buckets under it. And I finally got the plumber out, and they gave us a huge quote. They did a few things. And then when the guy actually looked at it, oh, you know, your leak in the roof is just made a little bit of silicon.
0: A little bit of silicon.
2: A little bit of silicon to patch up that little leak, and we've been putting up for years. we've got a big patch there. I had to literally paint over because it's looking a bit danky.
0: It's pretty funny, but I kind of like how Australians can put up with stuff like that. You know, like we just say, "Oh well, you know, we'll get to it one day."
2: What's a bit of a leaky roof?
0: Yeah, what's a bit of a leaky roof? Hey, Tony, any ideas what this Australian TV show might be?

0: Any ideas, Tony?
1: Not really. I'll just take a big guess. Is it Heartbreak High?
0: Is it Heartbreak High?
1: Yeah.
0: It's not Heartbreak High, but it is a show about teenagers. About teenagers. One of them wants to be a principal ballet dancer, if that helps anybody else out.
1: Lovely to have you back anyway, Renee.
0: Thank you so much, Tony. 1-300-222-702. Do you know? It's an Australian show. I think it was a co-pro with the ABC, but it is about teenagers. One of them, Tara Webster, wants to be a principal ballet dancer. What could be the show? 1-300-222-702. Steve in Merriweather. G'day, Steve.
2: Hey, Renee, how are you going?
0: I'm very well. Any ideas about that show?
2: I have no idea, Renee. I'm sorry.
0: That's all right. Will I play the theme song for you again?
2: It won't help.
0: Won't help? It was filmed in Sydney around Walsh Bay, if that helps.
2: Okay. No, I don't know. I'm sorry, Renee.
0: That's all right. That's all right. No, look, you're probably not interested in a show for teenagers.
2: Probably not.
0: Probably not. But I think for others listening, if they're trying to guess it, I think it was filmed in like the 2010s, if that helps. So, Steve, before I say goodnight, what have you been quietly putting up with for years in the house? Something that you probably could have pretty easily fixed but just didn't get around to it or haven't yet?
2: I think possibly my computer. I don't know how to use it and I probably should have learnt. The house itself's fine, but it's in the house and... You know, it'd make a nice boat anchor.
0: It'd make a boat anchor?
2: Yeah, it's no good for me as a computer because I don't know how to drive it.
0: Do you live with anybody else?
2: Yeah, I do.
0: Mm. Can they drive the computer?
2: Same age as me and no.
0: No. Are you interested in learning? Not really.
2: No, not really,
0: not
2: no.
0: Really. That's all right. No. Do you need to use it?
2: I'm not as interested as that. Go, Renee. I'm sorry.
0: You say that again?
2: I'm about as interested in learning as I am about that show you played the music for.
0: Well, here's a hint. You could probably watch that show on your computer if you got to learn it.
2: Yeah, good luck with that. Thank you.
0: Good on you, Steve. 1-300-222-702. Does anybody know this song? This is the theme from it. The show, sorry. TV show. Kate in Blakehurst. Hello, Kate.
3: Oh, hi. How are you?
0: Does that ring any bells for you? It's the theme from a TV show filmed around Walsh Bay in Sydney in around 2010.
3: Yeah, is it Dance Academy?
0: It is Dance Academy. Oh, well done. Very good. Here is a news question. The government is suing, the federal government is suing a company, 3M is its name. Big news today, they're suing them for the effects that PFAS has had on our water system. The question is, those forever chemicals were found largely in which product?
3: They were in the fire hydrant foam, is that correct?
0: That is correct. Yeah, well done. The firefighting foam. Yeah, it's like a big lawsuit. They're seeking $2 billion, $2 billion in damages. Here's another song for you. Do you know the name of this song and the artist?

0: I do know that song. Let me see. Is it, you know, the name of the song?
1: Yes, the name of the song.
0: Is it Bubbly?
1: Yeah, it is Bubbly. Whoa. Do you know who it's by?
0: Oh, I'm trying to rack my brain.
1: American?
0: American singer.
1: American singer?
0: Colby.
1: Yeah. Colby?
0: Do you need... Callum?
1: Yeah. Well done. Okay.

0: Well done. Now, Mrs. Dalloway said she would buy the flowers herself. Mrs. Dalloway said she would buy the flowers herself. That is the first line of the 1925 novel, Mrs. Dalloway, written by whom?
1: Okay, Mrs. Dalloway would buy the flowers herself. Who wrote the novel? I think. Any idea? Oh, so when was it written, roughly?
0: 1925. Mrs. Dalloway said she would buy the flowers herself. First line in whose novel titled Mrs. Dalloway from 1925?
1: It's a total guess, but would it be Virginia Woolf?
0: It is Virginia Woolf.
1: Oh, my God.
0: Kate, very well done. The character Paddington Bear, Kate, emigrated to Britain from where?
1: Paddington Bear from Peru, is it?
0: From Peru, yes.
1: Oh, I love that. We love the film.
0: Yeah, very emigrated to Britain from Peru. There's a fourth film, I think, in the works.
1: Yes, I can't wait to see that one. It's very cute.
0: The first ever FIFA World Cup was held in 1930 and won by which country? The first ever FIFA World Cup.
1: Who would have won the first? I should know this. Wait, I'm a big soccer fan. I go for Italy every 4 years, but it's a shame they're not in that this time. I'm going to guess one of the other soccer greats, maybe. Oh, I don't know if it's Brazil or Uruguay. Maybe Uruguay?
0: Is it Uruguay? Brazil or Uruguay? It is Uruguay.
1: Oh, my God. Okay.
0: Very good. Yeah. Which Prime Minister officially launched the ABC on the 1st of July 1932? Who might that have been? Kate?
1: Prime Minister. What year was that again? The 50s, maybe. Oh, would it be? Oh, I don't know. Oh, this one might be stumping me a little.
2: Joseph Lyons.
1: Joseph Lyons.
0: Joseph Lyons is correct. How are we going here? How many have we got? One, two, three, four, five. You're on a sausage roll.
3: You're on a sausage roll.
0: 75% of the Earth's active volcanoes are around the edges of which ocean? Kate? I'll need an answer.
3: You're on a sausage roll.
1: Pacific? Did you get Pacific Ocean?
0: Pacific Ocean is correct. Oh, sorry, it's correct. Very well done. Who directed the 2003 film Lost in Translation?
1: I know some of the actors in it, Lost in Translation.
0: I'll need an answer, Kate, or I'm going to have to move on, I think, because I think we might have to move on regardless, Kate. In the interests of fairness, you have won a sausage roll, so stay on the line and you can talk to Tash and we'll send you out a little gift for that. To Kim in Dulwich Hill. Hello, Kim.
4: Hi, how are you going?
0: I'm very well. Kim, what have you been noticing around the house that you think this could pretty much be fixed in a jiffy, but I'm living with it and putting up with it for quite a long time?
4: Yes, I have a pretty good one, and I'm sure many people can relate to, and that is cobwebs.
0: Cobwebs.
4: Every time I go in my shower, we have a skylight above the shower, and there currently is a giant web with many flies in it. And I look at it every morning and think, I should get the cobweb brush down. Mm. And do I do it? No, I do not.
0: Well, they come back, don't they?
4: That's right, exactly. We're fighting a losing battle.
0: Yeah. I mean, maybe it's a matter of accepting that we're living in the spider's world.
4: That's right. And, I mean, they do a great public service and get

0: rid of mosquitoes and midges. So, you know, we need to have them as part of our ecosystem.
1: Yeah, yeah. I've got plenty of cobwebs myself, Kim. And sometimes I do take the time to get one of those cobweb removers, but it is pretty time consuming to do that.
0: It is. It requires a large amount of forward planning, I think.
1: So we're happy. Both you and I, we're quite happy to live with the cobwebs. Who directed the 2003 film Lost in Translation?
0: I believe it was Spike Jones.
1: Spike Jones?
0: Mm.
1: It was not Spike Jones. Sorry for that, Kim.
0: Oh, that's okay. I'll leave it to someone else to answer.
1: You have a lovely night. 1-300-222-702 to Dapto. Hello, Betty.
2: Hello, Renee.
1: How are you doing tonight, Betty?
2: Pretty good.
1: Did you enjoy the State of Origin last night?
2: Yes, it was pretty good.
1: Mm-hmm.
2: For a while we were going to get beaten, but New South Wales had made a good comeback.
1: It was a thrilling comeback, wasn't it? Now the women are playing and they're playing on the Gold Coast. It's nil all between Queensland and New South Wales. Who do you think's going to win in the women's State of Origin, the third series tonight?
2: Oh, probably New South Wales, but I'm probably a funny person because I don't agree with women playing rugby league.
1: Oh, for what reason?
2: Well, because of the injuries and things. Mm. I think women are more fragile than men in that respect, falling on their front and that sort of thing. I think they could play hockey or basketball or lots of other games.
1: Well, did you see that head knock last night?
2: Yes, I did. Mm. Well, I didn't see it, but I heard it.
1: Mm. Well, Ponga was taken off, wasn't he, because of a head knock.
2: Yeah.
1: And when you saw it, you thought, gosh, like that game, it's such a rough game. Maybe no one should be playing it.
2: I don't think it's for all the men that play, there's not that many injuries, but I think women are more fragile and, you know, they've got boobs that they fall on. You don't know whether in later years injuring themselves could come back to bite them and that sort of
1: Oh, Betty. You do make me smile. Now, the question is, because the gong's gone off, this could land you the fridge magnet tonight. We're looking for the director of the 2003 film Lost in Translation. Female director.
2: Female director. You're the only female director,
3: mate.
2: Not really. I don't think we're going to get this, Renee.
3: No.
1: No? Did you want to take a guess or we'll pass it on to the next person?
2: Do you want to take a guess, eh?
3: Really know anybody. No thanks.
1: No thanks?
3: No thanks.
1: If I said it had Bill Murray in it, still no thanks?
3: No.
1: No. That's all right, Betty. Hey, what are you living with?
2: I'm not a TV watcher, but Adrian watches a bit of TV.
1: What are you living with, Betty? What are you quietly putting up with?
2: Oh, not much. I do have a bit of discomfort with lights. If people over the road from me have this big bright floodlight, security light. It's not too bad. I don't notice it in the winter, but in the summer when I have my bedroom window open, it comes right into my bedroom. And on the other side, we've got people with security lights that burn all night, and they're a bit strange in that they think that people are in their backyard and everything, but And they do give their neighbour, who's a very good friend of ours, a pretty hard time. But we have to keep our bathroom door shut because otherwise the light annoys me.
1: Good on you, Betty. Have a lovely night. Hooroo to you and to Adrian.
3: Bye.
1: Right. See you. 1-300-222-702. Bob in Sydney. Hello, Bob. First time caller. How are you, Bob?
4: Yeah, really well. How are you?
1: Yeah, good. The gong's gone off, so if you get this question right, the quiz is yours. We're looking for the female director of the 2003 film Lost in Translation, starring Bill Murray.
4: Yeah, I actually think I know it. Is it Sofia Coppola?
1: Yeah, it is Sofia Coppola. Hey. Well done. Hmm. and Scarlett Johansson. Great film. Have you seen it?
4: I actually have.
1: Yeah. Have you seen it more than once?
4: Sorry?
1: Have you seen it more than once?
4: No, I haven't seen it more. Right.
1: Well, the fridge magnet is yours. Well done. You also get to choose the song up to the 8 o'clock news, and we'll send you out a book from our ABC Book Library. Would you like to hear Kylie Minogue, Can't Get You Out of My Head, her birthday today, she's 58, Gladys Knight and the Pips, Midnight Train to Georgia, or Bubbly by Colby Calais?
4: Maybe Bubbly.
1: Yeah, Bubbly. Well done. Before I say goodnight, Bob, what are you quietly putting up with? Might be a little bit broken, but does it really matter?
4: My official answer is the mirror on my car, but my wife, well...
1: Your wife what?
4: Quietly putting up with my wife.
1: Good on you. Thank you very much. I've got no comment.
4: I love my wife.
1: No comment to say about that, Bob. Congratulations. Stay on the line. We'll get your details and send you out the fridge magnet and a book. Here's a bit of Bubbly by Colby.

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I mean, words like drongo or a word like glar, is that a swear word anymore? It used to be. What else have you got? News time now, 8 o'clock.

0: ABC News. Good evening. I'm Noni Edwards. The Australian Federal Police Commissioner says there should be consequences for anyone who leaked information about the arrest of Ben Robert Smith to the media. News crews were at Sydney Airport before the former soldier was arrested on war crimes charges last month. The leak has been referred to the National Anti-Corruption Commission. AFP Commissioner Chrissy Barrett says the leaking of operational details should be taken seriously.
1: I am not just disappointed the media outlet was there, but I am determined to find out how they knew of the arrest.
0: SA police say one of missing boy Gus Lamont's grandparents remains a suspect in the police investigation into his disappearance. Police returned to Oak Park Station this week for a renewed search, which has failed to uncover any new evidence. Gus's grandparents, Josie and Shannon Murray, have previously released a statement saying the family had cooperated fully with the investigation and want nothing more than to find Gus and reunite him with his mum and dad. Detective Superintendent Darren Filkey says forensic testing on items seized from the property in January also haven't provided any new lines of inquiry.
2: I can tell you that all of these items have been subjected to thorough forensic testing. No evidence has been located as a result of that testing.
0: A Melbourne woman who returned from a Syrian detention camp last year has faced court where she's accused of being a member of Islamic State. Here's investigative reporter Danny Tran.
3: Early this morning, detectives from the Joint Counter-Terrorism Team arrested Rayan El-Houli at her home in Broadmeadows in the city's north. The 34-year-old is accused of travelling to Syria between 2013 and 2014 to join the Islamic State before later being detained by Kurdish forces. Ms. El-Houli returned home in September and today appeared in the Melbourne Magistrates Court, where she's been charged with entering or remaining in a declared conflict zone and being a member of a terrorist organisation. She was remanded in custody ahead of a bail application next week.
0: The West Australian government will analyse the potential impact of a $2 billion lawsuit against the maker of the firefighting foam that's contaminated dozens of defence bases across Australia. The Commonwealth has today launched legal action against 3M Australia to recover the costs of investigating, managing and remediating contamination resulting from the PFAS chemicals contained in the foam. Premier Roger Cook says there may be implications for WA.
4: We need to look very carefully at the nature of this announcement and the legal action that sits behind it. Obviously, we will continue to understand what Western Australia's interests are in relation to that court action.
0: Prison officers have foiled a smuggling plot in far north Queensland. They downed a drone loaded with $1 million worth of contraband, as Chloe Shimicki reports.
5: Queensland Corrective Services say the drone was flying a package of illicit drugs, syringes and a mobile phone into the Townsville Correctional Complex when it was intercepted on the 17th of May. Queensland Police and QCS are investigating. Police are yet to make an arrest or lay charges, but urge anyone with information about the drone to come forward. A similar incident was reported at the same complex in 2022 when officers found a crash drone carrying $250,000 worth of drugs. A man was charged in 2023 with four charges in relation to the incident.
0: The US and Iran have exchanged strikes in the Middle East, rattling a fragile ceasefire. US forces say they've launched defensive attacks against a military control station that was launching drones. In retaliation, Iran says it's targeted a US base in the region. It follows Iranian media earlier saying four vessels had tried to pass the Strait of Hormuz without permission, leading Iranian forces to fire warning shots. A fire at a girls' boarding school in

0: Kenya has killed at least 15 students. The deadly overnight blaze swept through a dormitory located northwest of Nairobi in Kenya's Rift Valley. Dozens of other students have also been injured and remain in hospital. Kenya has a long history of school fires, with many set by students protesting harsh discipline and poor conditions. And US authorities have charged a Google engineer with breaking insider trading laws. They allege the man used Google's data to place lucrative bets on the prediction platform Polymarket. The Italian citizen is accused of making $1.8 million by betting on who would be the most searched for person on Google last year. Google says it constitutes a serious breach of its policies. You're up to date now with the latest from ABC News. There's more news at any time on ABC Listen.
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3: A very good evening. Welcome back. Yes, I'm Renee Grosch and it's great to be here. Coming up in about half an hour or so, we're looking at Australian swear words in our language chat tonight. Bit risky, isn't it? But plenty of swear words. I don't think you would even classify them as swearing in this day and age. Words like drongo or galah or your gronk. Probably nobody really uses those words anymore. But do you consider them to be offensive in any way? And why is it that some words which were once kind of quite taboo are not considered to be so anymore and probably aren't really even used much anymore? We'll gather them up tonight. You might have some ideas of your own and I'd love to hear from you. Also a look at the findings of a long-running survey into Australian teens and their sexual experiences. Some pretty alarming findings. This is a very long-run survey from La Trobe University. And what its findings kind of are in a nutshell is that young Australians, 14 to 18, are practicing some rather unsafe sexual practices. STDs are hugely on the rise and there is a significant amount of violent behaviour being expressed. So the question is, can we do better? And if so, how can the sex education in schools improve? What needs to change? We'll delve into that. And after 9 o'clock tonight,

This is Sneaky Sound System, the electro superstar duo. They started in Sydney and they've pretty much travelled the world over the past 20 years, playing and collaborating with some of the biggest international DJs there are. Connie Mitchell and Angus McDonald are the duo from Sneaky Sound System. They are both professional partners and life partners. And Angus McDonald will join us a bit later tonight after 9.

But before we do any of that, let's talk to Sean Carney, who's a columnist with The Herald. He's written today about the stratospheric rise of support for One Nation. It's now more than one in four Australians choosing One Nation and turning their back on conventional politics. Sean Carney describes it as blow-it-up politics. That's what's going on, he says, where people are sick and tired of it all. People feel unheard, undervalued, disrespected, and they're turning to One Nation more in protest. But the protest is to blow the whole political system up. Is that how you're feeling? Do you feel frustrated at the loss of jobs in outer suburbs and regions? Do you feel like you're not being paid enough in your job? Do you feel this

0: Is that kind of what's going on for you? Sean Carney joins us now. Hi, Sean.
1: Hi, Renee.
0: Is that a fair depiction of how you think, well, at least a quarter of Australians are feeling? Disrespected, undervalued, underpaid, unheard by the political system?
1: I do think that's the main driver of it, Renee. I think it's also that, you know, there are other things going on. There's a kind of a lot of problems inside our kind of information systems, if you like. You know, the sort of move to digital communications, phones, breakdown of sort of, you know, legacy media, newspapers, and, of course, social media sort of really taking over as a very, very strong way of propelling information and perspectives throughout the society. But I think it's also something to do with the economic system generally, which I suppose these things that you described in your introduction are a manifestation of. You know, there's just a feeling that people just aren't getting enough. The world's changing considerably. Certainly, the sort of also even just the sort of ethnic nature, if I can use an old term like that, inside our societies are changing, and that is challenging for a lot of people in Australia.
0: But why do you think it is that, well, you say at least one in four Australians are wanting to relegate conventional politics to the sin bin, and they're looking for anything other in protest, yeah. And so it's One Nation. Why do you think they feel so disenfranchised or disconnected or angry? I mean, I'll just put to you a slightly different view, if I could.
1: Sure.
0: My mother recently has had a stroke, a big stroke, and she's sitting in the public hospital system and has been there for 8 weeks now, and she probably will be there for another 8 weeks. The entire experience has not cost us a penny. Now, if you are really unwell and you need to go to hospital, you wouldn't want to be in any other country in the world. I mean, the service is not perfect, but it's been pretty damn good.
1: Look, I'm so sorry to hear about your mother. You're 100% right. That's absolutely the true, the truth that we have completely, I would say, you know, compared with just about anywhere else in the world, the best and most responsive medical system, health system in the world. But that's something that's become common ground. It was introduced by the Hawke government in 1984, Medicare, essentially. We tend not to appreciate a lot of the things that we do have, and we're always looking for more.
0: But I guess, Sean, I guess my point is, if one in four is so pissed off, they're so unhappy, they're so angry, and they're looking to blame government, I don't deny that things aren't tough, but what do you think Australians are comparing their lives against? Is it some ideal world of what it could otherwise be? Is it somebody else living in another part of the world? I mean, is there another country you'd rather be in?
1: Well, I think we are in what you would call, and I don't mean this to sound as pejorative as it probably does, but we do live in an increasingly low information environment. And I think if you even look at the way that just as an example, the way that the budget, now the budget's just 2 weeks old, 16 days old, and yet the media largely saw its job to report on what was in the budget for about the first day or two, and then is just now just covers the arguments about what should or shouldn't be in it, right? Mm. So a lot of people just switch off from that and they don't pay a lot of attention to it. I think that's a problem. But I also think this isn't the curious thing about what's happening at the moment is it isn't in its first iteration or its first stage, it's not actually a backlash against the government. It's more a backlash against, curiously, the opposition parties. And we've seen that in not just polls, it's actual real polls, as in elections. You know, we saw the Liberal Party reduced to 5 seats in the South Australian election, and One Nation outpolled it and has 4 seats because of the way the votes fell. The Farah by-election, Susan Lee, like the Liberal leader, lost her position, left the parliament earlier this year, not long ago, and so her seat, which has been held consistently by the National

political parties for, you know, 80 years or something like that, fell to the One Nation with a 40% vote, you know, 40% primary vote the One Nation candidate got. So, curiously, they're reacting against the party that's out of office. So, I can't profess to know all about it, but I do think that our economic system hasn't spread the rewards for the increase in wealth

0: don't have a lot to do with it. I mean, it was never sustainable for housing prices to outpace wage increases over the past 25, 26 years by a factor of two, like double the rate, 8% compared with 4%. I mean, that's, you know, grade six maths will tell you that's not really going to work for forever. And I think people are sick of it.
1: Mm. But why?
0: Those people, anyway, one quarter of them or whatever it is at the moment.
1: What sort of explains the latest poll, this big, large scale poll, Redbridge, which shows that One Nation is on 28%, just 3 points short of Labor, well ahead of the coalition, but just 3 points short of Labor at 31%. They're polling at 28%. They're almost neck and neck. What explains that?
0: Well, look, I do think you have to look. See, there's been a sort of a Trump effect with Pauline Hanson. She's been around now in politics, either in or around it, for 30 years. And she has always been a vehicle for protest, largely. That's always what she's been about. But she's been normalised. And when I mention Donald Trump, I'm talking about the fact that Donald Trump introduced himself to most Americans outside of New York and the big cities by being on Celebrity Apprentice, being on The Apprentice, right? You know, you're fired. Now, Pauline Hanson has followed a similar sort of pattern. She's kept running in elections. She was on Dancing with the Stars, Celebrity Apprentice. I think there was another reality show she was part of. She's been a commentator when she hasn't been in Parliament. And she's had ups and downs, but she's become essentially One Nation doesn't have a really, really wide and comprehensive set of policy prescriptions, but it's a funnel through which people can essentially apply their aspects, the aspects of the political and economic system that make them unhappy. She's a person who will happily take them on and express them. So there's a sort of rage or disillusionment, varying elements of that going on.
1: If that is true, and I dare say it is true that there's a rage and disillusionment, why not just not vote at all? Why don't voters just completely disengage with the entire system and join, say, Sovereign Citizens, Desi Freeman's mob?
0: Well, we might see more of that. You never know. I suspect we won't. I have a feeling that the compulsory voting element will hold because people will see that that's a way that they can register their unhappiness about the way things are. And so that's all to the good for as far as One Nation's concerned. I mean, in my piece in the paper today, I said that we could be coming to the end of the two-sided, two-party system, that we generally call it, you know, which has been going since 1909, where you have a big non-Labor party and you have, or collection of big non-Labor parties in the form of the Liberals or Country Party or National Party and Labor on the other side. But it could actually be, if this trend continues, and I don't know whether it will or not, but it might well be a two-sided political contest, but it'll be between Labor and One Nation. And that's in prospect, given the way a lot of the polls are going.
1: I find it so surprising because, as you rightly point out, many people would say Pauline Hanson actually has no solutions to many of these big issues that people are so upset about. No solutions to creating more jobs, no solutions to raising wages, no solutions to the housing crisis other than saying we don't want any more immigration. And weirdly, Sean Carney, I hear some migrants to Australia saying, oh, yes, we don't want to see any more migration.
0: Yes, yes. Well, I think that's a pretty... That, in some ways, that's a common... That is a common response from... in a lot of societies where you pull up the drawbridge after you've made it across.
1: Australians are looking to a leader or a party to lead this country and they know that they don't really have any solutions, what does that say about us as a people?
0: Well, there's a nostalgic element to the One Nation's appeal, Renee. You know, she talks about, when I say she, Pauline Hanson talks about taking

0: taking Australia back to the way it used to be when life was less complicated. And life was less complicated. I'm old enough to know, remember a time when life was considerably less complicated because we had fewer choices and there were fewer bits of information coming at us from all sorts of directions. So, I mean, I don't, it's not, you know, practical that delivering that just can't happen, basically. But that's the appeal of it all. If only we could go back away from all of these problems that we have now. If only I didn't have to think about climate change. I'd prefer it not to be there, so let's just say it's not going to happen. I mean, that's kind of one of the things that's out there. I think that's her. I haven't studied their climate change policy and that deeply, but I don't think she's any great friend of renewables. So, you know, these are all sort of elements that are going on out there. And that's just the speed and the spread of it in just sort of 6-7 months is such a fascinating development. I mean, we have never been in a, I don't think, probably since the time of the dismissal of the Whitlam government in 1975, that might be the last time politics was as febrile as it is now.
1: Mm. You say, Sean, that we're in a period where at least one in four Australians are saying, let's blow the whole damn thing up. Let's blow the whole political system up, and they're looking to One Nation. You say, how long will it be before those numbers shorten and it becomes one in three?
0: Yes. Well, I mean, that's the trend. But, you know, you never know. I mean, again, you know, Hanson is very, very close to Australia's richest person and is looked after by her with various aides and, you know, assistants and stuff, and no one's put off by it. I mean, some people in public life, and we've seen this with Trump, you know, Nigel Farage in the UK, you know, they become impervious to the normal, elements of criticism that follow with regard to their behaviour or their attitudes or what they say. You know, once upon a time, you know, she said, not so long ago, Pauline Hanson, that, you know, she just scoffed at the very idea that there were any good Muslims, that there could possibly be one good Muslim in Australia. And that might have killed a politician a generation ago, but it didn't mean a thing, and she's just picked up more and more support since.
1: Yeah, I mean, a lot of people, you hear them say politics, God, it doesn't matter, I'm not interested. I've kind of, you know, disengaged. But it does matter, doesn't it, Sean? I mean, wars are started and they can be stopped by political leaders. We're all experiencing it right now. The Strait of Hormuz could be opened or it could remain shut for the rest of its days based on the decisions of just a few political leaders.
0: Yes, that's so true, Renee. But I think it's fair to say that the big parties, the Labor Party and the coalition parties, haven't helped themselves. You know, we've gone through, if you look at this century over the past, say, 20 years or so, we had the Rudd-Gillard-Rudd years within the Labor Party, you know, just fighting over the leadership. Then we had Tony Abbott came in and he only lasted 2 years, and then Malcolm Turnbull turned up and then he won an election and he was gone in 3 years. Then Scott Morrison took over and then, you know, Scott Morrison had his troubles in his final term. So, and then the Labor Party sort of promised to sort of come in and be a quieter sort of government, very orderly and stuff, but there was a hunger, possibly it was the case, there was a hunger in the community to do more than just steady the ship and just keep it going, and they wanted something more, I don't know about whether more radical, but something more upfront and interesting. And designed to create a greater level of equity and repair in the society. And so the judgment would be among a lot of people, I think middle-aged people, that, well, it hasn't really worked all that well. I've just felt like I'm going backwards. So let's try something else. I think that's the kind of mentality.
1: Sean, fascinating to chat to you. Thank you so much for your time and your thoughts tonight.
0: No worries. Thanks, Renee.
1: Sean Carney, he's a columnist. You can read his full column in The Herald and The Age today. I'm Renee Crosh. This is Evenings.
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1: Yeah, a few of your thoughts on the text line 0467 922 702. Tim says people want the real deal. The real deal in politics. Someone else says here, it's the lies. Lies, lies, lies. This Labor Party are telling that is bringing down the structure of government as we know it. It exposes the Liberals as professional politicians too, therefore as liars too. The socialist attitudes of this current government is killing the country. Gina says, are people actually asking Pauline what she has as an alternative? Question mark, question mark. Someone else says Neil Danaher would have been an exceptional leader of a political party. And Milo in the Blue Mountains says, Renee, if the solution to housing is less immigration, then the only other option is to have four children per couple, or Australia becomes a poorer country and we downgrade the way we live. Ivanka says anger, voting for One Nation is because people want something better and want to be happier. But Pauline only cares for herself since she is in government, even was working half the time. It shows what kind of politician she is. Not quite sure if you're on Pauline's side or against Pauline's side, Ivanka. It's complicated stuff, isn't it? One final thought, Renee. Many people who are disengaged think it is fun to break what others value. And because they are engaged and they don't understand, because they are disengaged, they don't understand the risk of that behaviour. That's an interesting thought.
4: A young man vanishes and something about it doesn't sit right.
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0: That is Coldplay. It's half time on the Gold Coast where the women are playing the third match in the Origin Series and they're all square at 4-all at half time. I'll keep you across the rest of the game. I'm Renee Crosh. This is Evenings. Next up, a very long running survey of teenagers in this country by La Trobe University on teen sexual behaviour has uncovered some pretty interesting findings. That's next.
1: This is Evenings with Renee Crosh.
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0: Professor Jennifer Power is

0: lead researcher. Now, this survey has been running for some time. It's the longest running survey of Australian teenagers into their sexual health, their sexual behaviour, and it uncovers, as I say, some fascinating findings. The real question is, as a community, can we do better to both educate our teenagers and to show them kind of a better way of practicing safe sex? Jennifer Power, hello, welcome to Evenings.
1: Hi, thank you for having me.
0: The picture that is uncovered from your research is kind of alarming. Half of young people, these are 14 to 18-year-olds, are not using condoms. STIs are on the astronomical rise. One in 10 teenagers are relying on the withdrawal method as contraception.
1: Yeah. Look, those are alarming findings in some ways, although condoms, there's a bit of nuance, I think, to that story. So we've absolutely seen a decline in condom use over the years that we've run this survey. So it's been running since the early 90s, so more than 30 years. And we've consistently asked whether young people had a condom available the last time they had sex and whether they used that condom. So we've seen an increase in the number of young people saying, yep, there was a condom available, and a decrease in the number who said they used it. But over that time, we've also seen a really big change in our approach to HIV prevention, those incredible advances in technologies that means we now have medicines to help prevent HIV transmission. And also we've seen advances in contraceptive technology, so long-acting reversible contraception. So kind of our investment in promoting condoms in these sort of major sexual and reproductive health strategies has changed, and I think maybe that's what we're seeing. So we're seeing less, you know, fewer of those creative approaches to promoting condoms that we saw in the 90s, just less visibility about condoms.

0: in some of those marketing and promotion campaigns for condoms and a little bit more understanding of how young people feel about it.
1: Mm.
0: Like, is it normal to ask someone to use a condom? Is it embarrassing, or is it kind of offensive or awkward? So, yeah, I think there's some more questions to ask about condoms.
1: What about unwanted pregnancies?
0: Yeah, well, that was relatively low. There wasn't a lot. But as you said, 1 in 10 people relying on the withdrawal method, you know, notoriously unreliable as a contraceptive device, non-device, it is concerning. I think that possibly shows either a lack of understanding or awareness or a bit of sort of it won't happen to me kind of attitude, or possibly, you know, some barriers in access to sexual health care, sexual and reproductive health care, which we did see in the survey as well.
1: Mm. Interestingly, a lot of young people are having sex, and that's probably to be expected. The age of 15 is kind of a number that was plucked out from your research. 15 is the age in which a large number of people are engaging in sexual activity?
0: Yeah, that was the average age we saw most people starting to become sexually active, which we defined as having had oral sex or penetrative sex.
1: Is that surprising to you?
0: No, that's been pretty consistent actually over the course of this survey. It hasn't changed a lot. 15, sort of between 15 and 16 is pretty consistently what we've seen. What has changed is the social environment that young people are sort of learning about sex in and starting to have sex in. So obviously we didn't have the internet when the survey started in the 90s. We didn't have such easy access to pornography that young people have now, and some of the pressures and influences that potentially come with that, for better or worse. We didn't have sexting and, you know, a lot of the things that people are concerned about in terms of the influence over young people's sex and relationship lives and what's going on for them have kind of emerged around in the environment around young people, if that makes sense. Some of those fundamentals about the age that young people start to become sexually active have been pretty consistent over the years.
1: Professor Jennifer Power is here. She's the lead researcher in this national survey looking at teenagers and their attitudes to sexual activity and their behaviours. One other stat that's pretty surprising is that 37% of teenagers said that they felt scared of their partner. 18%, that's almost 1 in 5, experienced physical violence.
0: Yeah, that's pretty scary. So as you said, of the young people who'd been in a relationship, and we define that as a relationship that lasted 3 months or more, had an experience of feeling scared of their partner or an experience of intimate partner violence. The most frightening thing in some ways is that those figures, we don't have a lot of data on younger adolescents in Australia, so it was really important for us to include that in this survey. But the figures that we did get are not that different to what we've seen in other studies of young people. So, you know, almost every study from Australia is showing these really high rates of intimate partner violence. And it is frightening that that seems to be starting at quite a young age. So, you know, this survey started at 14. And so we had 14-year-olds who'd had that experience.
1: In 2026, is it fair to say that there is a fair amount of sex education in both primary and secondary schools?
0: Yeah, look, I think the federal government and state and territory governments have put a lot of investment towards this. So there has been a real a strong push towards introducing education on respectful relationships at younger ages, so starting in primary school. More recently, since sort of 2023, there was this push towards a big national rollout of sexual consent education.
1: Mm-hmm.
0: So that should be reaching all young people in primary and secondary school. And across all of that, there is a reasonable investment in relationships and sexuality education, which might be where you learn about, you know, unwanted pregnancy and contraception and STIs and sexual health. Our study certainly shows that most young people are receiving RSC, so relationships and sexuality education, consent education and respectful relationships education, but that it's not really up to scratch in terms of what they thought they would learn.

0: or what they wanted to learn. So people, young people aren't seeing it as relevant to their lives. They want sex education that's a little bit more practical, that sort of prepares them for the kind of conversations they might be having when they get a sexual partner, what it might feel like, how they navigate some of the emotional complexities of having a sexual partner or a sexual relationship, really what it looks like for them almost day to day. So some of those more nuanced and sort of personal conversations in some ways, which are really tricky. Like, that's a really tricky thing to bring into a classroom and to make part of education. So,
1: And I guess it would be very tricky for, say, a primary school teacher who teaches a whole bunch of subjects to suddenly pick up this curriculum and say, right, well, now I'm going to be your sex education teacher as well. I mean, you almost need someone who is specifically trained to be able to facilitate these conversations.
0: I think a bit of both. So that certainly happens in both primary and high school, where teachers who aren't specialists in these areas are expected to teach these subjects and they don't have a lot of training. So a lot of RSE, a lot of teachers don't tell us that they've received training at university or in-service training to teach about relationship, sex and consent. So that's a problem. There are external specialists who come in and deliver these sessions within schools, and they're really good because they're trained in things like small group conversations and some of those more practical and intimate conversations that young people are looking for. But, you know, they're sort of limited in that schools need to be able to afford that, to pay for these educators to come in. And you ideally want a whole of school approach. You know, teachers also need to be prepared to carry on that conversation. It's not really enough in some ways for an educator to come in for a couple of hours and then leave. So the whole school kind of needs to be on board to really make it work well.
1: Maybe it would be better if older students taught younger students. It was more student-led rather than being teacher-led.
0: Yes, sorry, you just cut out for a second there. Were you saying it would be better if older students?
1: Well, I just wonder whether it was more, whether the education would be more fit for purpose around this stuff if you actually had trained students, older students, maybe, you know, in years 12, 11 and 12, sort of teaching younger students or facilitating conversations with the support from teaching staff to make it more real for them, to make it more, you know, accessible, the information.
0: Yes, look, potentially. Certainly those peer-based approaches have been recommended, and even within this survey we had a number of young people writing in the text boxes that they definitely would prefer to learn about these issues and experiences from younger people. So I think there's a lot to be said for that. The problem is, though, what we're seeing in Australia and in this survey as well is that students in year 11 and 12 are not getting any of this education themselves. So it really drops off after year 10 for practical reasons to a large extent, in that, you know, the focus in year 11 and 12 is very academic and the curriculum's crowded and the teachers are dealing with a lot and the students are dealing with a lot. But it does mean that a lot of young people in Australia, the last time they receive any formal sex education is when they're 15, so possibly before they're even sexually active. So there's a big gap in sort of relationships and sexuality education happening for older students.
1: Jennifer Power, if you could see one change made across the nation when it comes to the sexual education of our young people, what would you choose if it was just one change?
0: Look, I think we need, like, if we had a really good comprehensive framework that brought together education, health, social services, violence prevention, so we all really understood what we needed to achieve, what the change we're looking for is, and there was a big investment behind that and collective effort, I think we could get somewhere with this.
1: Mm. It's such a complicated area, isn't it? There's so much shame wrapped up in it. There's embarrassment wrapped up in it. There's feelings of self-esteem. You know, I often wonder whether young people use sex to bolster their own self-esteem.
0: Oh,
1: and it often backfires.
0: For sure. I mean, adults do that too. Like, I absolutely agree. I think in this area, the kind of the shame and the awkwardness and the embarrassment really undermines good education. It undermines young people seeking help

0: It undermines young people asking questions, talking about what's happened to them, talking about what, you know, they're experiencing. It undermines questions at school. It undermines conversations with parents. So actually, any approaches to these issues need to be really mindful of, you know, not bringing shame, not bringing judgment, particularly if we're talking about something like pornography, where there is so much shame sort of put on people who are looking at pornography in some circumstances that it could shut down conversations. So, yes, I agree. We need to challenge that.
1: Mm. Thank you so much for being here and giving us your time tonight. It's been much appreciated.
0: Thank you for having me.
1: Yeah, we've got a lot of work to do in this space. Jennifer Power, the lead researcher of this national survey into teenagers and their sexual health. Minutes away from the 9 o'clock news. Next up, Australian swearing. Swear words that have come and kind of gone. Shall we gather them up? Drongo's one.

0: Are there any winners in the cost of living crisis? What's causing the algal bloom?
1: Questions. They've never been more important. So the one thing we'll never question is our duty to keep asking. ABC News. Keep asking.
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4: It is still 4-4 Queensland versus New South Wales in the third match of this Origin Series of 2026. The women are playing on the Gold Coast. The Blues are hoping for a victory to give them three clear matches in the series, but I don't know, it's looking pretty close. Let's talk Australian swearing and swear words. It's a risky topic, isn't it? Because it could go very wrong. Ward Peters is a lecturer in linguistics at Monash University and joins us now. Hello, Ward.
5: Hello, how's it going?
4: People love to swear, don't they? I mean, it's almost a release of emotion. It's no secret that you want to start with kind of a fricative, a sound or a shh sound, build up that kind of the force and then release it or explode it in the mouth. It's for good reason, isn't it, that we choose particular swear words?
5: Oh, yeah, for sure. And Australia is actually really known for being really colourful in its swearing. But, yeah, the sounds of swear words are actually really important because they make us indeed build up some kind of tension and then have that, like, release of emotion and then power. And, yeah, of course, and that kind of lowers our stress levels, our anxiety. We swear for very different reasons, not when we're angry necessarily. Sometimes when we're like feeling really down, we need to kind of spike those levels a bit. And then swearing is also a really good like way of doing that.
4: So I don't know, why can't we use swear words like fig? Fig! That would work.
5: Well, the thing is, we might actually do that in the future. The swear words change all the time. The swear words that we used in the 60s and 70s mostly are not really used anymore these days. These things change all the time. You don't want to use the same swear words as let's say your parents, because you don't really want to associate with your parents in that way. You want to be part of like your own crowd. So we're constantly changing the way that we swear, use insults. It's a very dynamic thing.
4: Let's talk about swear words of yesteryear. I mentioned a few. So we've got drongo yeah. or galah, or a word like a word like gronk. Now there's a word you wouldn't hear much anymore.
5: No, true. Actually, in the slang of yesteryear, let's say, birds hit it really, really bad. I don't know why, but gala, drongo, you could call someone a tit. One of my favorites, I recently rewatched Crocodile Dundee, and he says at some point, like, are you a pelican? And I was like, that is a good one. That rolls off the tongue for me. But yeah, there are a couple of those ones. A couple more like would be like bozo or bludger. One I heard recently was panlicker, which I don't know where that one came from.
4: Panlicker.
5: Panlicker.
4: You panlicker.
5: Look, I'm from Monash, and maybe it's a Victorian thing, but that came up when I surveyed a couple of people. Yeah.
4: On the text line, our texter Mick says, "I don't know if galah, drongo, or silly galoot were ever really swear words. Perhaps derisory," he says, "but weren't they more used in a humorous way? Bloody," he says, "was definitely a swear word."
5: Yeah. Well, that's the funny thing is that we often use words that already have a meaning in the real world and start to recontextualize and reinterpret them as a swear word. That's why birds are actually really interesting, because we often see them as loud and dumb and annoying. We even have like swear words for birds. We call an ibis as a bin chicken, for instance. So we birds don't have a good rep in Australian English for some reason. But for that reason, we often see it not necessarily as a real insult. It's more of a playful way of calling someone a bit of an idiot or like a fool at a certain point. Yeah.
4: What about the word bugger? Now, I've just said it. I probably have offended some people, but that would have been a word that you would never have used in polite conversation.
5: Mm,
4: and now I do hear that a bit, oh, the old bugger, in a, almost not even as an insult, almost as a slight kind of, well, you know, you have some sort of some sympathy for the old bugger.
5: Yeah, yeah. But the same goes for other words that we have. Just to name the word bogan, for some people that would not be an insult at all and would be kind of a sometimes a badge of honor that you would wear. And for other people that might be an insult. It really depends on how you see that word, whether it refers to you, whether you identify with it. We're constantly reclaiming words that some people use in a derogatory way, but then kind of reclaim it as a badge of honor. We see that in the LGBT community as well, where for a very long time, the word queer was used as a very derogatory term. And that now kind of has been reclaimed and is used very proudly by people and say, no, I am queer. So all of these words, they carry a certain load. But the thing is, we kind of can reclaim them when we want to, and that has happened with like bugger, which kind of lost its sharpness a bit. Same for bogan, where it can be a badge of honor. So yeah, it really depends, and that's why it's always changing, and that's why it's so interesting to have a look at that.
4: The evolution of Aussie swearing. Andy has joined us. G'day, Andy.
6: G'day, Renee, and I've forgotten your guest's name.
4: Ah, it's Ward Peters.
6: Hi, Ward. The word gronk has fascinated me for the last couple of years because I've never heard of it before then, and it's suddenly become a word that me and my friends and social circle is regularly using to describe someone who is not necessarily, well, a lot more silly than the word silly can describe. So a bit of a criminal, a bit of a... Yeah, I don't have a way of explaining it.
4: A bit like it's a moron, yeah. Isn't it? You gronk?
6: A bit of a moron, yeah. and it's more of a, well, basically a really, to put someone down, really.
4: So it's alive and well in your world, Andy.
6: Yeah, and I wanted to ask Ward if he knew where it came from.
4: Ah, where does it actually come from, the derivation, Ward, of gronk?
5: Well, that is a really good question. We indeed know that it's often someone who's like, it's a bit of a fool, eh? Someone who's clumsy, obnoxious. It's kind of in that same realm as drongo, nong, gronk. The thing is, I don't think that it's actually a derivation of something. It's like it's the same kind of sound bite as the ones that we already had, and I think that came into be. So like in Australia we often have like rhyming slang, right, where we are substituting one word by another that sounds very similar, and I think that is where gronk actually came into place, like when we already had drong, nongo, knob, all these things, and that's where gronk I think fits in.
4: Ah, okay, knob. That's another one I haven't heard for a while. Dave says, I can recall my dad calling a chap a brainless nong, when he picked up our golf ball on the 18th hole. the fellow happened to be a former rugby league first grader and a Vietnam veteran who took a lot less kindly to that than... that you might have expected.
5: Yeah, yeah.
4: But yes, a brainless nong, probably you wouldn't hear that much, would you?
5: Yeah. I have not heard that for a long time, no. But for some reason, that O sound in Australian swear words is something that comes back a lot. Maybe mole is one that you have heard recently.
4: Mole? Oh, yeah.
5: A mole.
4: Is that coming back?
5: It's coming back. That's the thing. Sometimes these things are coming back. So they get back into fashion and then they find their way back into popular slang. But another word that comes to mind when it's with an O, it's dog. Like dog is a word that is very versatile when you want to swear at someone. You can use it by itself, you can use it as an intensifier in front of let's say the C word if you want. Let's not say that one, but these are all words and intensifiers that bring something new to the table. To if you just don't want to call someone a cunt, you can intensify it in many different ways, and that is certainly one of them.
4: Some people would say that the expression of my car, say my car is completely rooted. Would that be considered a swear word in 2026?
5: I'm not sure if we would call that a full swear word. It would be like it's a colorful way of saying things for sure. But the fact that rooting or root is also an Aussie slang word, I mean, of course, adds to the weight of that. Actually, the what also now just springs to my mind is that for a long time we had ways of saying things in full sentences, things that we wouldn't say now anymore. It's like if your mom or dad or grandma would say something like, "Oh, that's mutton dressed as lamb," that is also a very derogatory way of talking about someone, but that's also something we wouldn't do anymore, I think.
4: Mutton dressed as lamb. Yes, no, I haven't heard that for a very long time. Someone else, it's Mitch who goes on in his text to say that it was cutting edge shock value to use a word like bloody back in the 70s. And he says, now it seems so ubiquitous. You do hear the F-bomb a lot, don't you? He said on ABC TV just this week, you feel like it's now so desensitized because it's used so much. It's been a slippery slope on television over recent decades as strong language loses its shock value and then it has to go to the next level. I'm so glad that ABC Radio retains its high standards of civil discourse, or except for this segment.
5: Except for this one.
4: Except for this segment. But, yeah, it is true. The more you use a word and say it is the F-bomb, which seems to have stayed as the number one swear word, I think, across the ages, the more you use it, the less impact or shock it has, doesn't it?
5: Yeah, for sure, yes. And that's why after a while the old swear words kind of fall out of fashion and then you replace it with new ones. It's interesting that some of the words like bloody have really fallen out of fashion a little bit. They've certainly lost their bite a bit. It's kind of been replaced with a lot of Americanisms these days, with a lot more media coming out of the States, getting into Australian vernacular, really. It's many different elements that come into play. Like there's a couple of gaps that emerge when words lose their value a bit, and then new words come in. But they can come from many places. They can also come from other places where English is the first language, like the States or like Britain. We see a lot of overlap between the UK and Australia as well, but that's now kind of taken up by more American popular media.
4: Good to chat, Ward. Here's a few more. Halfwit, fool of a thing, you old tart. They're swear words we haven't
2: ABC
4: heard for a while.
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7: ABC News with Noni Edwards. A Melbourne woman accused of travelling to Syria to join the Islamic State has been remanded in custody after being charged with terror offences. Investigative reporter Danny Tran.
8: Rayan El-Houli has appeared in the Melbourne Magistrates Court where she's facing two charges, including being a member of a terrorist organisation and entering or remaining in a declared conflict zone. Counter-terror detectives allege that between 2013 and 2014, Ms. El-Houli travelled to Syria to join ISIS. She returned to Australia in September last year after spending years in a Syrian detention camp. The 34-year-old was arrested this morning at her home in Broadmeadows in the city's north and appeared before a magistrate today. Ms. El-Houli was remanded in custody and will return to court on Monday, where it's expected she'll apply for bail.
7: Health practitioners in the NT say slow communication from government authorities in the early days of the diphtheria outbreak was a major factor preventing them from getting on top of the cases before it spread. It comes as the disease officially claims its first fatality this week after overseas tests confirmed diphtheria was the probable cause of a man's death last month. The federal government has announced a $7 million federal funding package to increase vaccination rates. CEO of Catherine West Health Board, Simon Cooney, cites juggling numerous natural disasters for the delay.
9: The challenge has been, I guess, the slowness in which the messaging has come out throughout this recent outbreak. I mean, end of March, the Northern Territory was dealing with widespread floods, emergency situations, so there were a lot of distractions at the start of the outbreak.
7: SA police say they haven't uncovered any new evidence in a renewed search for missing four-year-old Gus Lamont. Talia Fay reports.
10: Police searched more than 30 kilometres of waterways at Oak Park Station over the past 3 days, prompted by recent heavy rainfall which they thought may have exposed new leads. But they say no evidence was found. Detective Superintendent Darren Filkey says one of Gus's grandparents remains a suspect in the police investigation into his disappearance. Gus's grandparents Josie and Shannon Murray previously released a statement saying the family had cooperated fully with the investigation and want nothing more than to find Gus and reunite him with his mum and dad. Police say they'll conduct further aerial searches at the property.
7: Some disability support workers are concerned upcoming changes to the National Disability Insurance Scheme will subject those with severe conditions to unnecessarily invasive assessments. Last month, Health Minister Mark Butler said preliminary modelling showed the number of participants needed to be cut by 160,000. The new system is expected to determine entry based on a person's functional capacity. Martin Laverty, who helped design and implement the NDIS, says the government must approach this with sensitivity.
11: When the assessment tool is evolved, it should work in a graduated manner. It should be proportionate so that those with the most significant permanent disabilities have the least intrusive assessment.
7: Iran says it's fired at a US airbase in the region following earlier US strikes. The BBC's Yolanda Nell has more.
12: Kuwait reported that there were some explosions early this morning and told its citizens that it was intercepting missile and drone attacks without saying where they were coming from. Kuwait, of course, has got a big US airbase there. And then the Iranian Revolutionary Guards came out saying that they had attacked a US airbase. This was in response to a previous attack on Bandar Abbas. We've been hearing that the US shot down 4 attack drones from Iran earlier, and that they had also then attacked a ground launch site near Bandar Abbas to stop a 5th drone being launched.
7: Rescuers in Laos are still trying to determine how to free 5 people from a cave. The group was searching for gold deposits and wildlife when they were trapped following heavy rain. 5 people are now accounted for, with 2 still missing. This rescuer says bringing them to the surface will be tricky.
13: As for the 5 people that we found, we are not yet able to bring them out right away because they are trapped in an area that has to go through a very narrow path, and they'd have to dive underwater, which would involve technical methods and the help of experts.
7: And a senior European Union official says the bloc will expand import quotas and tariffs against China. The industry commissioner says the measures are designed to defend against trade imbalance and protect certain sectors. He says European industries such as chemicals, metals and clean technology are at risk of being destroyed by unfair Chinese competition. Last year, the EU imported about $900 billion worth of Chinese goods.
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4: It is great to have you back. This is Evenings. I hope you're having a good night. It's the 28th of May. And just to keep you up to date on the Origin, the Women's Origin Match 3 of the series, or do you say Origin 3? Yeah, say Origin 3. New South Wales is 12. Queensland is 14 minutes into the second half. Looking pretty good for the Blues. Coming up, Sneaky Sound System, Sydney's electro superstar duo. They've really become an international sensation. They spend a lot of their time travelling the world in places like Ibiza, collaborating with very famous DJs from all over. Well, they're going to be here at 9:30. Angus McDonald and Connie Mitchell make up the duo that is Sneaky Sound System, and they sound like this.

0: So stay with me for that, because now it's time for...
1: Oh, really?
2: Wow.
3: What does that mean?
1: Yeah, what does that mean?
4: I can't believe it.
1: I can't believe
0: it. Yes, it's that time of the week for the unbelievable but true stories of this week's news cycle. Beck Melrose, welcome to you.
5: Thank you for having me.
0: And AJ Lamarck are our comedians in session. Hello,
6: hello.
0: AJ. How you been?
6: I've been good.
0: Yeah, I haven't seen you for about 6 weeks.
6: It's been a hot second.
5: While.
0: Yeah, I've been gallivanting around Queensland.

0: Oh, yeah.
1: Yeah. Looking after the sick.
0: Oh,
1: caring for the elderly.
2: We've been pouring through the weird news stories.
0: Yes.
2: You've missed a lot.
1: Yeah. Well, it's great to
0: have been very weird.
1: Let's get into it, Bec. We'll start with you. Vivid is on. Sydney's big festival of lights.
2: It sure is. And before I get into this, I have to declare I am a bit of a Vivid Scrooge, so apologies to any fans listening. But Vivid is on at the moment, and as a Vivid Scrooge, I was tickled this week by a story about the drone show. You may have heard that the other night.
1: The centrepiece of Vivid.
2: They had a little incident where 83 drones plummeted out of the air and into Sydney Harbour.
1: Why are you smiling?
2: Look, I just found this quite amusing for me. Like, Vivid's great. Like, it brings in tourism and I get it and it is exciting and it's a wonderful time to be in the city and it's winter and all that, but I can flip my lights on and off at home and it just takes up so much of the funding and the, you know, what do we do for the rest of the year? Anyway, I'm a Scrooge. I get it. But my favourite thing about this drone show story was that I was having a little scroll on Groupon because things aren't going well for me financially, and I saw that the Vivid drone show is now discounted by 46% on Groupon. So they've obviously taken a bit of a hit, I think, after the incident.
0: Well, they charge for the drone show.
2: Well, they charge for the cruise where you go and get
0: to. Oh, I see. I was like, how could they charge for the sky? I was like, wow, government's really getting in your business.
2: Well, that's Vivid. They'd find a way to charge for it, wouldn't they?
1: I'm not sure that they've confirmed that the drone show will go ahead.
2: No. I know. No, it's still up in the air.
1: It's still under.
2: Or is it? That could also be under the harbour.
1: Review. There was a huge apology from Destination New South Wales.
2: There was.
1: Sorry to all the thousands upon thousands of spectators who come to the free event for this big kind of like drone show that lasts for 8 minutes.
2: I mean, bring back, what's wrong with the fireworks? I love going to the fireworks.
1: Just come to Bec Melrose's and pick.
0: Yeah.
1: Flick the lights.
2: That's it. I'll flick the lights on.
0: You get your choice
2: of
0: your living room, the kitchen, the bathroom, the bedroom. There's so many different ways.
2: Let's save money. Let's all come together and just flick the lights. I'll do some shadow puppets for you.
0: Just out of curiosity, when is Earth Hour?
2: Well,
0: when's the hour when we're supposed to turn off all the lights?
2: I believe it is prior to Vivid, and then we well and truly make up for it. It's a real throwing that gesture back in everyone's face who participates in that, isn't it?
1: Unbelievable but true. These are the stories of our new cycle, 83 drones falling out of the sky in Sydney due to a technical stuff up. Every drone is worth about $2,000 or $3,000. And once they go into the water, you ain't getting them back up into the sky.
2: No, they're down there with the lime bikes, aren't they? So we're just building a little artificial reef in Sydney.
0: It's the museum to fallen technology.
2: Yeah.
1: Over to you, AJ Lamarck. Tell us about this Florida social media influencer.
0: Yes.
1: Who got done by the police for holding a mobile phone in her right hand.
0: Yes. It seems like a very normal story on the surface. A woman is driving in a car. A police officer is behind her. He thinks he sees her holding a mobile phone in her right hand. So he pulls her over. Body cam, dash cam footage is on. So this whole thing is recorded. You can go online and see. Pulls down the window and it's like, hey, I saw you holding your mobile in your right hand. She lifts her right hand and she does not have a right hand. She has a disability, so she doesn't actually have a right hand. And, you know, instead of the cop being like, oh, clearly I was mistaken, he doubles down and was like, no, I definitely saw you have the mobile in your right hand. And she was like, I don't think so. And she's waving her arm being like, genuinely don't think so. And then there's a brilliant line in it when in the dash cam or the body cam footage rather. And he's like, hand to God, I swear I saw it. And she was like, hand to God, I didn't. You're like, anyway, so instead of the police officer being like, okay, maybe I just missaw, things happen, you know, he was like, no, doubling down.
1: We're going to court.
0: And she was like, well, I'm fighting this because clearly I'll win. Been in the system for a little bit, but finally they dropped the case against her. It would have been like $176 or something of a fine, but she was like, absolutely not.
2: You know,
0: I'm fighting this. And because she was posting and commenting about the story online, her profile has gone off. She did online advocacy anyway in the space. She was an active athlete and general influencer.

0: So she had a bit of a profile from the beginning anyway. But I do encourage you, when you, if you're not driving or you're at home, and definitely not if you're driving, to go and have a look at this footage, because it just goes to show you the sheer stupidity that some people have of committing to their idea.
1: Oh, it's like the ego.
0: The ego. And that's the thing, you watch this and you're like, oh, that's all right. And it doubles down. You're like, what are you doing?
1: Just apologize. Stop it.
2: Go back to your donuts.
0: Go back to the donut.
1: Oh.
2: Wow, that is some story. So she goes, does she have to go to court, or it's just been dropped?
0: Well, they were continuing with it. So you had to do an as a part of that in that area of the world. So they did a Zoom court appearance where she had to say guilty or not guilty. She said not guilty. And they were like, okay, well, in about 4 to 8 weeks' time, we'll do an in-person court case. And during that time, it's been thrown out, partly because of the mass viewing and attention this case has, and the sheer evidence of the body cam footage being.
2: She's racked up 170 million views on Instagram and TikTok.
1: Whoa.
0: Yeah.
2: Wow.
0: And she is such a good, I'm not sure if anyone listening has been in a situation with a police officer where you're pulled over and like, I don't think I could keep my cool if I was definitely like slighted or in the wrong. I'd be like, nah, rah, rah, justice is on my side. But she keeps her cool very well. So it's not just like I'm flipping off the handle, she's angry. She's like, oh no, she's very dignified in her response, being like, nope. And he pushes forward and she's like, definitely not.
2: Well, that's a win.
1: That's powerful.
2: That's a win for every driver across 100%. The world that has been mistreated.
0: Yes.
2: Vindication.
0: 170 million just goes to show you how much vindication is needed on that front.
2: AJ Lamarck is here, as is Beck Melrose. I'm Renee Crosh. This is Evenings right across Sydney, regional New South Wales and Canberra. Back to you, Beck. 000 is the number you call for an emergency.
1: It sure is. And unfortunately, there was a story out this week that's letting us know that a lot of people are using it for more than just emergencies, unfortunately.
2: It's a broad term, isn't it? Emergency.
1: It really is. It really is. It shouldn't be. There's Acting Superintendent Graham Barry over in Western Australia is out in the news telling us that of the 400,000 000 calls made every year in Western Australia, at least one a day was very frivolous. And it is wasting. We obviously know our emergency services are stretched. It is actually a life and death situation, calling 000 and wasting the time. And he's listed a few of the instances where people have called 000. Some of these you might think are an emergency. Guess what? They're not. Somebody in Perth went on holiday and realised that they might have left their roast in the oven. So they called the police on 000 and they asked the police to break down the door and get their chook out of the oven. They did say to the police that they could keep the chicken and have the dinner if they got it, but that was obviously not an emergency. People have called for lost remotes, being locked out of the house. Somebody who forgot the password on their phone called 000. I don't know what they expected. For chips turning up cold, ducks crossing the road as an emergency.
2: Are some of these pranks?
1: I believe some of them are pranks. Unfortunately, he was also saying that the operators are trained to not hang up immediately. So even when they can tell it's a prank, they have to sort of wait a little while. So it is wasting a lot of time. And people have called also asking for baristas to be arrested for making a bad latte. Not an emergency.
0: No, but that's an emergency.
2: In defense of the person who went on holidays and may have left a chicken in the oven.
1: It's a fire hazard. I'd be calling the fire department if the house caught on fire.
0: When I'm thinking about going on holiday, and let's presume they're just going on a road trip, right? Not even to the airport. So they're not worrying about international travel, passports, luggage. One of the things on the bottom of the list I'm doing before going on holiday is cooking a roast dinner.
1: Right.
0: I'm packing. Have I got my toothbrush? Have I got my prescription pill? All of that stuff, right? I'm not going, oh, do you know what? I'll baste a chicken and then I'll go camping in near Byron Bay.
2: See, that is something I would do.
0: Oh, immediately out the door, just carrying the chicken.
2: Because you're cooking the chicken because you're going to make chicken sandwiches for the road trip, you see. And you're in such a...
1: You're more organized than me.
2: State that you've forgotten the critical element to the sandwiches. I mean, I have done a similar thing. I've gone on holidays and thought, did I leave the front door open?
0: Oh, okay. Oh. That one is a bit different because you leave and then you're like, oh, no, yeah. I don't
2: did
0: remember
2: I lock the
0: it.
2: Front door?
1: Who
2: and we're
1: you
2: away
1: call?
2: For 3 weeks.
0: Yes.
2: I didn't call Ghostbusters and I didn't call 000, but I did call someone in the neighborhood to ask them, can you please go

0: and check the front door.
1: What a wonderful PSA. That is what you do.
0: If it's not locked, I'm a bit stuffed. But
1: at least it gives you peace of mind, right?
0: Yeah. It was locked.
2: Oh, okay.
1: There you go.
0: It's a bit like, did you leave the iron on?
2: Yeah.
0: No, you didn't.
1: Somebody
0: you
1: who
0: do.
1: Roasts a chook and makes sandwiches ahead of time, they've locked the door, I think. Back yourself. That's very impressive.
0: Unbelievable, but true. That might have happened to you if you're listening. Have you ever left something in the oven and thought, who can I call? Maybe 000 is my best hope. Have you unlocked, have you not locked the door, left the iron on and left the house? Has that happened to you? Let me know.
2: Have you done all 10 things at once?
0: Yeah.
2: And then not even gone on holiday?
0: It's called absent-mindedness. That's all right. AJ, there is a Donald Trump nicknamed Buffalo. They've nicknamed his Buffalo Donald Trump. This is in Bangladesh and it's caused quite a stir.
2: Yes. So a now viral Buffalo nicknamed Donald Trump because he has like a blonde tuft of hair.
0: He's an albino buffalo.
2: He's an albino buffalo weighing nearly 700 kilograms, has been spared his life. So he was going to be, he'd already been sold as a ritual sacrifice for a ritual slaughter as part of Eid al-Adha. And so it was destined that the buffalo would be sacrificed as part of these religious ceremonies. And then it started to go viral because it looked like Donald Trump. And again, if you're not driving, have a look of the Donald Trump buffalo online. And it caused such a ruckus, and people and authorities had to get involved because they were scared that like people were going to get angry at the ritual sacrifice, or they're going to like mass turn up to watch this. And it was like a public safety concern that the Home Ministry officially said on Wednesday that authorities had to step in, citing safety concerns following a surge of public interest. They ordered the buffalo to be spared. The buyer was refunded and moved to the National Zoo in Dakar.
0: So hang on. Is it a practice that during Eid you sacrifice a creature like a buffalo?
2: Yes. I think in different places and different types of areas as well. So this was just one of many different animals that was going to be slaughtered, I believe.
0: And everybody wanted to see the sacrificial Donald Trump buffalo.
2: Yes, it would have had different tones and arguably some political tones to it that I'm sure naturally the government wanted to avoid. So now it is safe in the zoo. You can go visit it. You can go Google online.
1: Wow.
2: What a lucky, that's, I would say pretty privileged, but I don't think pretty is the right word for that. It's just human celebrity lookalike privilege.
1: I don't think people would count themselves lucky to look like Donald Trump, except maybe in this very specific
2: this
1: instance.
2: Is the one specific scenario where looking like Donald Trump has helped you survive.
0: Wow. So he's in the National Zoo now, this celebrity buffalo, Donald Trump style.
2: But apparently it's been described by the farm owner as unusually gentle and needs careful upkeep. And I was like, okay, so that just the appearance is where the line is drawn with similarities to Donald Trump. But yes, so albino buffaloes are quite rare in cattle anyway. So during the Eid livestock season, it kind of stood out as a natural candidate for the ritual practice. But yeah, thank you, Donald Trump, for saving the buffalo's life.
1: Wow.
0: Belk Melrose, over to you. This is an extraordinary story. I thought maybe this story was one of those April Fool's Day stories.
1: Yeah, I did too when I first read it.
0: This is about King Charles.
1: It is about King Charles. It's about King Charles. It's about live radio. We're on live radio. Anything can happen, right? Imagine if right now we accidentally announced the death of King Charles prematurely. That is what happened this week at a radio station in the UK. At Radio Caroline, their listeners were left pretty stunned as the station went quiet per protocol after they accidentally triggered the death of a monarch protocol at the radio station. The announcement came out. It said, "This is Radio Caroline. His Majesty King Charles III has passed away. As a mark of respect, we will play continuous suitable music until further notice." Imagine hearing that.
0: They didn't think to check
1: the continuous suitable music? Or were they going to give the palace a call and just check in, make sure he answered? They didn't do that.
0: They didn't verify the information.
1: It was an accident that this was triggered. So
0: how?
1: I don't know. We've all had a bad day at work, but imagine accidentally collapsing the monarchy briefly before you've even had a coffee. I mean, that's a bad day, isn't it? So all these stations obviously have these protocols in place for when these things happen, but a DJ's accidentally killed the king off before lunchtime. So that's pretty impressive. I was thinking afterwards, what is the continuous suitable music? And do you have that ready to go? And how do you bounce back from that? Like, you can't come back online and be like, oh, sorry about that. Here's the Macarena. What are they playing?
2: Here's Benson Boone.
1: Absolutely. Staying alive.
2: Also, would that be classed as like attempted regicide? Are you trying to will? Is manifestation a crime?
1: Yeah.
2: Oh, that's so awkward when you do. I think the only closest thing I've ever done in my life that's relatively similar that fills you with a level of dread is if you've ever worked for a large organization and you've had control to emails and then you send out a newsletter and you think, oh my God, did I just reply all?
1: Yeah.
2: And that fear that goes through your body.
1: Oh, your heart drops out your butt, doesn't it? That's happened to me.
2: Even if it doesn't happen, the stress remains in your body.
0: I find this story staggering because we all know, if you work in broadcast media, that there is breaking news all the time. But if you get your breaking news off TikTok or off Instagram, you got to kind of verify that because it could be fake news.
1: You would absolutely. I mean, there's a lot of fake news out there. I've been caught myself. That dog story we talked about a few weeks ago was fake. I got caught. We all got caught with that. Hey, the major news outlets got caught with that. So they're not even verifying off social media. But if you're pulling it directly off social media, we've got problems.
0: If you're going to announce the death of the monarch, and you're in the UK,
2: let's have a look out the window.
1: I think it was an automatic announcement.
2: Where is he? Oh, he's in the garden. He's on the swings. He's all right.
0: Wow.
1: Yeah, I mean, you want to be first, but you can't be first by several years. Like, I don't think it works that way.
0: 77? 78?
1: Oh, I don't know.
2: That's a good question.
0: I think he's 77. I think he's
1: pretty alive. We know that.
0: Breaking news.
1: Yes, breaking news.
0: King Charles III is alive.
1: Should
0: and well.
1: We verify before we announce that?
0: That is an unbelievable story. UK radio station,
1: Radio Caroline.
0: Your funding?
1: Yes.
0: It's not secure. Chrissy says, I've put the garage door down. I've done that and then left and had to go and call the neighbour to check. It was a trusted neighbour that had actually locked it. So she's with me.
2: I want to hear about the untrusted neighbours. You've got a list. That sounds like someone knows that number 76 can't be trusted with the Amazon package outside the doorstep. Mm. We're on to the drama.
0: Over to you, AJ Lamarck. Take us to St Clair County. Where's St Clair County?
2: That is a very good question.
0: It'd have to be in the United States.
2: I think it's in the United States. Mm. I will fact check that.
0: In St. Clair County, there is a family that has a pet goose.
2: Yes.
0: And the pet goose has got into a bit of trouble. The pet goose was swimming in a pond.
2: Yes.
0: And one leg was snapped at by a snapping turtle.
2: Yes.
0: That is the
2: this
0: story.
2: Is a real sentence with all of those words that are separate words and not linked to each other, have now been linked to each other. So this family looking after the goose. The goose is swimming in the water. There is a snapping turtle in the water which attacks the goose and snaps off its legs. So just one. Mm-hmm. And then the family are now fundraising to get a prosthetic leg for the goose.
0: Who's become now a social media influencer.
2: Yes, and was caught driving with a mobile phone in their right paw. I don't know what a
1: flipper.
2: But yes, so I just read this title and I was like, there are multiverses in my existence. I believe in multiverse and parallel universes just for the fun of it. And I'm like, this scenario has it. Why was the goose swimming? Where did the snapping turtle come from? They're now going for a prosthetic for the goose, which I think is really sweet. Aww. So they're trying to earn money. And I think that's adorable. But I was like, how did your goose get anywhere near a turtle? Why did they fight?
0: Hang on. A prosthetic leg for the goose.
2: Yes. What's good for the goose is good for the gander, apparently.
0: And they're raising money.
2: They're
0: crowdfunding, aren't
2: they? Yeah, and they've been taking care of the goose, and they've got, like, temporary stitches, so it's a bit less mobile than normal, but they're taking care of it in their home, and they're doing this big fundraising campaign. But I'm like, this is the wild... Like, I imagine you know, there's charity websites and you scroll through and it's all these different, you know, like through leukemia or dementia or Alzheimer's and all these different types of charities. And then there's get my
1: the goose

0: like
1: my goose a leg because a snapping turtle got at it. And I'm
2: and
1: like,
2: you know,
1: wow.
2: Some billionaire will go for that. Yes. And they'll go, yes. You know what?
0: This is what needs funding.
2: I'm going to fund that.
1: It's the niche. People, I think that's its strength. People go, you know what? I will help that goose waddle again.
2: Yeah.
0: Big day for the one expert in the world that makes goose prosthetics. Big day.
1: Apparently, though, random fact, yeah. Turtles are more dangerous than sharks in terms of, like, just it depends what situation is, I suppose. But I learned to scuba dive ages ago, and they were like, oh, when you're scuba diving, sharks are generally fine because they do their own thing and you can see them. But when a turtle goes to breach and breathe air, it closes its eyes and it just opens its mouth to suck up the air. But it doesn't look where it's going.
0: No.
1: And it can cut through concrete. So you're more Ooh. Likely to get snapped bones from a turtle trying to breathe than you are a shark coming for you because it can see you and it doesn't want you. Wow. But the turtle's like, oh, I'm going for it. So
0: my friend got nipped
1: aware.
0: By a turtle in Hawaii, but yeah. was not that, you know,
1: not
0: wasn't
1: that,
0: that serious. But
1: good for them.
0: Great
1: but
0: story.
1: We can do a fundraiser for them if you
2: did
1: want.
2: Did they lose a leg?
0: No, they absolutely didn't. They just had a little nip on the butt, which
2: I have
0: is worth
2: never,
0: it for the story.
2: AJ Lamarck, in my entire life, heard of anyone losing a limb from a snapping turtle.
1: Well, today's your day. It's not a person, it's a goose. But you ask and I shall provide.
2: Unbelievable. And allegedly true. St. Clair, just to confirm, St. Clair County is in Illinois.
1: Ah, there we go.
2: United States.
1: Illinois. There we go.
0: And
1: word.
0: Also, fact check, it's a goose foot. They're not, they're not flippers. I
1: a
0: take
1: foot.
0: Flippers
1: It's
0: back.
1: Just called a foot.
0: That's it. Yeah, webbed feet or palmate feet.
1: Okay, that's not as fun.
0: They have three toes connected by a flap of skin, which act as flippers, but they're cold feet. There
2: please,
0: you go.
2: Stop. Nurse Melrose. Take us to Italy. Now, there's a small seaside town called Punta Marina, which is in the north of Italy, on the Adriatic coast, apparently. What's going
0: beautiful.
2: On?
0: It is being inundated by peacocks. There are hundreds of peacocks. It's believed that about a decade ago, a peacock escaped and mated with another peacock in the gardens, and the population is absolutely blossoming. They're having the time of their lives in this little seaside town, but the around 1,000 residents of Punta Marina are not having such a good time with these peacocks. It is causing a bit of trouble because they're defecating on the streets. They're starting to attack their own reflections, which means that cars are being vandalized by these peacocks, and they're just taking over the town during mating season. The noise the residents are complaining about, it's all night, it's everywhere through the town, and it's ruining the ambience of this seaside village. I think we might have one of the noises for you, just to give you a sense of what this is like en masse.
3: It's an avian invasion in the Italian town of Punta Marina.
4: Siamo colonizzati dai pavoni.
2: Dangerous to walk on the sidewalk, blocking the traffic.
0: Blocking traffic, yes. They're really causing a lot of problems. They're gathering in cafes. They obviously look very, very stylish. It's very chic, very European, having fun flirting with each other. It is all very European summer stuff going on.
1: I was about to say, before you said anything about peacocks, I was like, this sounds like schoolies. You have just
0: yes.
1: described schoolies.
0: Yes,
1: until
0: it is.
1: You said peacocks.
2: What, roaming the streets?
1: Roaming the streets.
2: Looking at themselves.
1: Cars.
2: Looking at themselves in the mirror.
0: That's it. Trying to find a partner. You know,
2: look,
0: making a lot of noise.
2: Have these residents from Punta Marina come to Australia and seen our bin chickens or our bush turkeys?
0: Well, I think they'd be quite – I mean, there's a similar situation, right? These peacocks are in the pine forests, but they're preferring to come down to the town because why wouldn't you? The food's incredible. I was watching some interviews with a lady who makes her own pasta from a shop. Like, I'm not hunting in the pine forest. I'm coming to town for lunch as well. So you can't blame them. It is kind of like the ibis of Sydney, but I guess they're just in black tie wear, aren't they? They're looking
1: yeah.
0: a little more
1: the
0: fancy.
1: Ibises don't really talk, though, do they?
0: They honk.
1: Occasionally, but they're not loud.
0: No. When you hear them all up in a tree, they get a little bit noisy. But, yeah, I guess they're not an audio disturbance, just they're taking people's lunch.
2: back to the story in the UK, Radio Caroline.
1: Mm.
2: KB says, insinuation of royal demise is probably an ancient offence in England,
0: yeah.
2: but commonplace in Scotland.
0: Yes. This is very true. Yeah, it might have been a very different outcome if that had happened
2: it's
0: in Scotland.
2: It's pirate radio.

0: some young men in priestly attire has been like a...
1: Sexy priest.
0: Sexy priest.
1: They don't go hand in hand, those two words.
2: It's like snapping turtle. Got to check out the calendar. I'm not Googling that on the ABC Wi-Fi.
0: But apparently this kind of, if you've ever been to Rome, touristy stuff, like if you go into touristy stuff, there's a lot of like sexual paraphernalia around. There's like phallic beer can openers and the like, you know, there's that kind of like
1: but
0: stuff.
1: But not in the Vatican.
0: No, but all around it, just outside. And the sexy priest calendar has been a bit of a staple. And it would feature priests who were very handsome looking, and a photographer would go around and find these real Catholic priests and take photos of them and put them in the calendar. Kind of like, I suppose it's the Italian version of the sexy firefighter. It's real firefighters, and you find the hot ones, you put them in the calendar, and you make some money.
1: I think it's different, sorry.
2: Yeah, they're allowed to be hot.
1: Sexy firefighter, I'm okay with that. Sexy priest?
0: I mean, Google the calendar and then let the men change your mind. They did mine when I was younger, and some countries have an issue with that, actually. But I love the calendar, personally.
2: Yes, this is starting to sound very personal.
1: You're in the calendar, I am.
0: I'm sexy priest number 24.
2: Are you trying to make this calendar a tax deduction, AJ? This is sneaky.
1: Oh, Tash has just come back from Italy and she saw these calendars in every tourist shop, especially.
2: Yes. Really, Tash?
1: In the Vatican City.
2: Wow, okay.
1: Okay, so what's
0: Tash has got a couple backstage. write in if you want to get one.
1: What's the real story? Because we're going for 23 editions, so that's not the story.
0: The story isn't the length. It's the fact that these calendars are very infamous, they're very big, they're very famous for being real priests who are very handsome. But it turns out that some of the priests... More leaning into your what you were suspecting from the very beginning, Renee.
1: They're not priests.
0: They're not priests at all. They were lying.
1: So they are sexy.
0: They're sexy men. They're just not priests. They were people who are photographers being like, hey, do you want to do this like fun photo shoot?
1: Models.
0: Yes.
2: There's nothing revolutionary about that.
0: Not all of them. Not all of them, but allegedly some people have come forward and saying, oh, yeah, I did a photo shoot because, like, they paid me some money and they said it'd be fun and I looked handsome. And
1: so now you're
0: going to
1: tell me the nude firefighters are not firefighters.
2: Oh, I don't. No. I want to believe that they're real.
0: But I'm like, what profession would make it sad? It's like, oh, they're not firefighters, they're farmers. Oh, good Lord, that changes everything. Like, I'm like, does it? It actually makes it better. Put them all in together.
1: So the sexy priests are not priests at all. They're models.
0: Some of them, yeah, were just paid to be models.
1: And most calendars are fraudulent.
0: And some media, official media, because this is a big story because it's like such a fundamental part of that kind of like merchandising thing, went to the Vatican for comment. And the Vatican probably rightly declined to make a statement on the fake sexy priests. I don't think the Vatican tends to rate their priests on sexiness.
1: It's been fun. I can't imagine. But it's now over. AJ Lamarck, Beck Melrose, thanks for being here.
0: Thank you so much.
1: The unbelievable but true stories of this week's news.
3: Oh, really?
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1: Do you know these guys? Sneaky Sound System is their name. They are the electro duo, originally from Sydney, now an international sensation, I think it's fair to say. Angus McDonald, one half of

0: That is Sneaky Sound System, made up by Connie Mitchell and Angus McDonald. They originally started this electro duo in a basement in Bondi in Sydney some 25 years ago, and they have, I think it's fair to say, become an absolute international sensation. Curiously, they are professional partners as well as life partners, and it's very exciting. It's been announced that they are performing in Sydney at the Night at the Barracks later this year in September, and it's with great delight that I welcome Angus McDonald, one half of Sneaky Sound System, to Evenings Right Now. Hello, Angus.
1: Well, thank you very much. What an introduction.
0: It is very fun, though, isn't it, that you work with the person that you're actually sharing your life with. I mean, I guess a lot of people, me and my producer, we kind of share our lives, our working lives, but you're actually 24/7 with Connie.
1: We are. I mean, look, it was definitely not like that at the start. We had a good 10 years or so where we were performing with the band and obviously writing songs and producing songs and travelling the world and working out what the hell we were. And then, as you probably know, it's pretty an arduous situation travelling around the world 9 months of the year. So we both found ourselves pretty single together, and we always got on very, very well. And sparks flew, and what can I say? The rest is history.
0: But two children later.
1: we've got that too. But, I mean, I guess we both really – luckily we've worked together previously, so we're very easy to slip into the different modes, so to speak. But, yes, it is 24/7.
0: Yeah. Indeed. Has it been challenging to have two kids and travelling the world and being an international DJ? Is that a difficult life to juggle?
1: Yeah, 100%. Like, probably one of the trickier parts of the whole equation is – working out how we're going to, especially when we do, you know, since COVID, we've been just unusually busy in Australia and, you know, around New Zealand and Asia. And it's just sometimes you're away for 3 days on a weekend, and it's pretty easy to get someone to look after the kids for a night, but it's a bit more challenging for 3 days. So,
0: How old are they, Angus?
1: Nearly 8 and 10.
0: Right. So they're still manageable. Once they hit teenage years, they'll be off, won't they? You're going to go to Ibiza and they're going to be like, see you later, Dad.
1: Well, my oldest one, who's 21, he's doing that already. So, yeah. Look, you know what? Time moves so fast. It's all fine. Yeah. The reality is it takes you a while when you're a musician. You sort of get into it

0: all the different reasons. And then you realize at some point you're just a carny going from town to town nonstop.
1: I love that you see it like that because, you know, you guys are a big deal. You started out, I know you started out hosting kind of underground dance party musics in Bondi, but, you know, you really have done a lot of big stuff. And, I mean, we shouldn't shy away from the fact that you've collaborated with some of the world's biggest DJs. I think it's fair to say that Connie has collaborated with some of the biggest names in the business, being Kanye West and Snoop Dogg and Jay-Z, need I go on. It's you're pretty much at the height of your business, aren't you?
0: Are we?
1: Aren't you? Is there more to go?
0: I don't know. Look where all of that is true. All that stuff happened. And it's been a hell of a ride. It just keeps going, though. Like what we feel most proud about, to be honest, is not all the little bits combined. Not the little bits, you know, when you pull them out, when you play Glastonbury or Coachella or whatever. It's just being relevant for a long period of time is the thing that's most rewarding, I think. So it's pretty cool doing those things you mentioned, but just being around and having young kids at the front when you're doing festivals is still a pretty cool feeling, to be honest.
1: Yeah, indeed. You got married, didn't you, in Ibiza? Do you say Ibiza or do you say Ibiza?
0: You could say Ibiza, you know. You say it however you like.
1: It's a pretty cool place to get married.
0: It is. I mean, you've done your research, haven't you? It is very cool. We spent a lot of time there. We used to do residencies at Pasha and Space when it was there before it got knocked down. And so we spent a lot of time there and we absolutely love it. And, of course, it's got a reputation as being this wild party island, but that's like a fraction of it. It is literally one of the most beautiful places on earth. And, yeah, and it's quite big and it was a very special experience getting married there. And I think we're going back in a few weeks, so that will be exciting. We haven't been back since we got married, actually.
1: Really? Okay. Yeah. Wow. You had huge success way back in the early 2000s with this song.

0: from Sneaky Sound System is here. You're on Evenings with me, Renee Grosch. Angus, that sound that you created back in the early 2000s with Connie, you've really kept that all the way through, haven't you?
1: Yeah, I mean, maybe we just kind of... It's just a certain DNA we seem to have. It's not like you're even trying to do it. That's just how we hear our music, if you know what I mean. So we try to write, you know, really try to make the songs really strong, like if you just played them on guitar or piano, so they stand up on their own. But really, like, you know, I come from a very club background, so you want to add all those kind of cool production bits and pieces to give it a certain sound that sort of works in a club but also obviously elsewhere. So yeah, I mean, it's not entirely calculated, it's just that's our vibe.
0: That is your vibe. You've obviously got a really good ear, Angus, because Connie didn't start out in the band, did she? She didn't start out with you as Sneaky Sound System. You actually discovered her. Have I got this right? You discovered her singing to a friend on guitar in a park.

0: Well, yes, I didn't. I think discovered is a bit of a stretch, but we certainly met her that way. We didn't realize at the time, but she'd sung in like an indie rock band called Primary. So, but she was this really pretty girl, her incredibly cool demeanor, and she was singing "Nights in White Satin" like an absolute goddess, and just got chatting to her, and I coincidentally had written that song. And we had another friend who we'd sort of tried to get to sing it, but just didn't quite work. And then managed to convince her to come down to our tiny little studio on Bondi. And then she sang it. And it's funny when you were playing that, I just still have the memory so clear. Like it was just magical. Hearing someone with a voice like that sing a song that you've done and just add all these other layers, it was phenomenal. So, the girl can sing.
1: Yes, she can. And we love it. We love it from this song, I think.

0: But I've just got this image of you, Angus, walking into a public park around Bondi and seeing this beautiful girl literally like playing guitar and singing to a friend, and your ears prick up and think, that's the sound I want.
1: Well, we didn't really know. Like, the antennas are up. I mean, a lot of people will say when you're being creative that you kind of, you got to keep your antennas up because it's everywhere. All the ideas and inspiration is everywhere. But yes, there was definitely a tone in her voice. It was just pretty interesting when you go and listen to what she'd sung previously. It was nothing really like this. She hadn't sung like this. So, it was a bit of a magical gift from someone somewhere.
0: So thank Indeed.
1: You. Thank you, whoever you are.
0: So take us further on in the Sneaky Sound System life. So, you know, you've collaborated with, as I said, you know, heaps of really big DJs. Who are the ones that have kind of stood out for you?
1: Well, I think the biggest one was Tiesto, who was
0: now he's
1: kind
0: Dutch.
1: Of more...
0: Dutch?
1: Is yes, Tiesto he's Dutch. Dutch?
0: Yeah.
1: And he's like literally the biggest DJ in the world. And but we were not really, that was not really musically aligned with us, I guess. And we were signed, we were lucky enough to get signed by Warners in the UK after things sort of blew up here in Australia for the UK and beyond. And they basically had said that this guy, Tiesto, wanted us to collaborate with him on his new record. It was going to be huge. And initially we sort of turned it down. We're like, look, it's just too trancy for us. You know, it's just not our vibe. Anyway, a couple of months passed and then they said, listen, he's really wants this to happen. He's pretty much got all the other people on board. And we're like, well, who else? And they're like, oh, Calvin Harris, Nelly Furtado. And the list went on and we were like, are you serious? And we're like, okay, sure. We'll do it straight away. So, and then he sent us a demo, which was almost like an Italo disco type song. It was very basic. And we just wrote something in 4 hours, trying to imagine, I guess, the New Year's Eve, you know, Harbour Bridge City fireworks, you know, song you'd play at that. And Connie, like, was sort of going down the path because often when we write together, I would do the choruses and Connie would do the verses. And she wanted to go down almost a country-style verse. So it was all a bit of a weird one. We sent it through thinking, oh, this is a bit strange. And they loved it and it turned out to be like the only big single on his record. And I think it was the number one, like, dance tune in America. And it took us to some seriously far-flung places like Russia and all through Eastern Europe where it was really big. So, yeah, that was an interesting one, really. We never met, though, until years later because all these happened online. And,
0: right,
1: you know.
0: Yeah, that's the new world, isn't it? How about when you did Sydney Mardi Gras back in 2012?
1: Oh, very cool.
0: Yeah. There's a homegrown audience that loves you.
1: Oh, yeah. I mean, look, that was just magnificent. We did two sets. We did one in the big... I think Kylie Minogue.

0: Ag was on the bill as well.
1: So this is
0: But no,
1: 2012. 2012? Yeah.
0: they always used to have the most incredible people performing. And we played in the big, like I did like a 20-minute sort of hit sort of machine type set with all crazy costumes for 12,000 people where you couldn't see in front of you. And then we did like a 2-hour sort of pumping sort of house and techno set in the Horden. It was magical. It was so cool. And we'll treasure that. I mean, the gay audience has been so good to us over the years, and that was a real moment.
1: Are you the appeal or is it Connie?
0: I beg your pardon?
1: Are you the appeal to them or is it Connie, do you think?
0: Now you tell me.
1: I don't know, probably both of you, being a dynamic duo that you are. Yeah, I don't know where else you can go. I mean, for me, who I've loved nightclubs throughout my life. I've been to some of your Sneaky Sundays. They are just so much fun. I don't know where else you want to go. I read somewhere that you said if you could have a different career, you'd like to be a chef. And Connie says she wants to be a race car driver. I mean, that's cool, but is that a reality?
0: Well, I think, listen, I love cooking, but I definitely don't want to be a chef. Let's put it that way. But Connie is a bit of a speed machine, and she's a motorhead. She loves fast cars. So, and she's very good at driving fast.
1: Is
0: So,
1: she?
0: yeah, she is.
1: Hang on,
0: She's
1: hang on.
0: absolutely appalled that I'm buying an electric car. So,
1: Oh, well, she'd be very pissed off with the Formula One as it's going.
0: well, it's funny you should say that because we played at the Australian Grand Prix a few times, and the first few times, honestly, I was just overwhelmed by how loud it was. It was crazy. And then I think 2 years ago, we played for the, must have been the fifth time. We were like, you know what? We're not going there early. We're going to go have something to eat for lunch at a restaurant sort of nearby, and then we'll come in there. Couldn't get an Uber. We had to ride these. What do they call those? The green bikes. Had to ride the bikes into the Formula One, and it was dead quiet because all the cars had crashed. But it turns out, obviously, they've changed all the engines and they're all electric now. And so, yeah,
1: Yeah.
0: it's very different.
1: Right. So you're going to say no to the next offer from them, but you are saying yes to Sydney's Night at the Barracks. You're going to play, it's a Saturday night, 19th of September. So that's one for the diary. Do you play gigs a lot in Australia or are you mostly overseas?
0: Oh no, we've been doing a lot in Australia, particularly since COVID. We spent 20 odd years pretty much non-stop traveling through particularly Europe, and we'd go to America maybe for a month each year, but mainly through Europe. But what's the whole scene has changed dramatically in Australia. So there's a lot of smaller festivals, the big ones, which basically would rule you out. You couldn't play 3 months before and 3 months after. So that was it. But now there's lots of smaller ones all around Australia and New Zealand and some in Asia. So we play a lot here. But often, to be honest, we don't play an awful lot in Sydney. So this is a good one for us.
1: Excellent. Can't wait for it. Angus MacDonald, thank you for giving us some of your time tonight. Say hi to Connie from us.
0: I
1: And
0: will
1: what are we
0: do.
1: going to hear? Are we going to hear something new or something old? What will we play?
0: What do you think? What do you want to hear? Something new or something old?
1: I don't know. I like it all. Do you want to hear
0: Well,
1: Tell the
0: if you want to hear
1: World?
0: something, if you want to hear something new, Tell the World's a collaboration that we do, which is we play every set French, got the French touch, some disco vibes, hands in the air, let's hear it.
1: I love it. Good on you. Thank you, Angus.
0: See you, bye.

0: That is Connie Mitchell and Angus McDonald from Sneaky Sound System. I'm Renee Crosh. This is Evening. Congratulations to the Mighty Blues in the Origin tonight. They've won 12-4 to secure three straight wins in the Origin Series 2026. Let's find out what's coming up for you after the 10 o'clock news. Philip Clark is here with Nightlife, and he's here right now. Hi, Phil.
1: G'day, Renee. How are you?
0: Yeah, good.
1: Good to see you back.
0: Thank you. Very good.
1: Yeah, no, we've got we're going to get into testamentary trusts and all that sort of stuff. The budget caused some people some consternation because there are new tax arrangements for trusts and testamentary trusts, and there was some ill-founded and inaccurate talk about death taxes and so on. So the man to talk about in these circumstances is Phil McGowan, our wills and probate and legacy expert, and he will be in our first hour. So ask him a question, and I'll get him to explain what the story is as well.
0: Excellent.
1: So that's on in our first hour. We're going to be talking to our Berlin correspondent. China's been courting Beijing. So what's going on Germany has been courting Beijing. So what's going on, and what does the rest of the Europeans think about all of that? So, and I'll speak to Dan Condon about his collection of old music. He's even got cassettes. He's even got a cassette player. Who has that? So we'll have a chat about that as well, and play the Mighty Challenge. You know what it's like.
0: Playing cassettes here in this studio?
1: I don't think so.
0: Looking forward to it, Phil. I'll catch you on Monday. It's news time now.
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3: ABC News, good evening. I'm Noni Edwards. Independent MP Allegra Spender is warning the government against rushing its tax changes through Parliament. The legislation, which includes a major change to the capital gains tax discount and negative gearing restrictions, was today sent to a three-week inquiry amid business and investor backlash. While Ms Spender supports the tax reform, she's called for a rethink of parts of the bill.
4: I do want to see that rebalancing. I think it is really important, but I think there are some real challenges with what the government has put forward. I think they need to be worked out. I don't think they're insurmountable, but you do need to get it right, and rushing this through Parliament is not the way to build social licence.
3: The father of a Sydney woman linked to Islamic State says his daughter missed her family and her freedom the most after being stuck in Syria for more than a decade. Nasreen Zahab and her 8-year-old son were among a group of 6 women and around a dozen children who landed in Sydney and Melbourne this week. It followed another group earlier this month from the Al Roj camp, with IS-linked families held there since the fall of the terrorists' group Caliphate. New South Wales Premier Chris Minns has confirmed he's asked the Commonwealth for additional funding to resettle and monitor the latest cohort of families. Zachariah Zahab says his daughter missed home but has found the media attention daunting over the last 2 days.
5: Family Australia, the mosque, the family and Australia, beautiful Australia. She's scared to go outside because the camera's going to follow her everywhere.
3: Disability support workers are urging the federal government to strike a balance when reforming Australia's current national disability insurance scheme. A new system is expected to determine entry based on a person's functional capacity instead of allowing access based on diagnosis alone. It follows Health Minister Mark Butler's remarks last month, where he said preliminary modelling showed the number of participants needed to be cut by 160,000. Martin Laverty, who helped design and implement the NDIS, says ensuring quality service is just as important as cutting costs.
6: We've got to get the balance right. Protect those supports for those who depend on them to be out and about in their local community, but ensuring that we don't have providers who are unregistered taking advantage of this taxpayer scheme.
3: Residents in the Lebanese city of Sidon are inspecting the damage to their homes following an overnight Israeli strike. Footage shows widespread destruction, with cars, homes and infrastructure badly damaged. It follows Israeli Prime Minister Benjamin Netanyahu vowing to step up military action against the militant group Hezbollah. This resident says he and his family were taken by surprise.
7: In the name of the South and Dan.
8: We were sleeping. At 2 a.m. we woke up to a very powerful strike. We looked around and found the rubble on us, stones from the strike, because it was nearby and directly facing us.
3: A man who has helped track down a group of men trapped in a cave says the real test starts now. Five villagers have been found alive in the cave, which is located in central Laos, while two remain missing. They've been trapped for a week following heavy rain and landslides. Rescuer Norisid Benspalasing says they're working around the clock to free the people before more bad weather hits.
9: In 2-3 days, the weather is very nice, no rain, but in few days, the rain will come a lot. So that is our problem again.
3: A man has been arrested after three people were injured during a stabbing rampage in Switzerland. The incident occurred at a train station in the city of Winterthur. Police say all three victims are Swiss nationals aged 28, 43 and 52. The suspect is a 31-year-old Swiss man and the motive remains under investigation. Ukraine is set to acquire Swedish fighter jets thanks to a major new defence deal. Ukrainian President Volodymyr Zelensky is in Sweden to mark the occasion. In the first stage of the deal, Sweden will procure up to 20 fighter jets for Kyiv, paid for by a European loan. Sweden is one of the largest backers of Ukraine and has so far sent more than $19 billion worth of military and civilian aid to the war-torn country. In sport, Papua New Guinea's NRL club, the Chiefs, have appointed Kumul's star Rhys Martin as the club's operations manager. Martin is a former captain of PNG's National League side, the Kumul's, and plays in the English Rugby League competition. He will join the Chiefs from next year and help develop the team ahead of its entry into the 2028 NRL season. You're up to date with the latest from ABC News.
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2: Yes, well, hello and how are you? Philip Clark with you on ABC Radio. This is Nightlife and we are right across the country and good to have your time and company too. Thanks for dropping in on this Thursday. It's the 28th of May. The New South Wales women have won the State of Origin to clean sweep it. So New South Wales people in a state of rapture at the moment, at least if you're in rugby league circles, good on them. First hour of the program at 6 past 8 in Western Australia. Hi, everyone. It's 24 to 10 in South Australia in the Northern Territory. We're right through the Pacific, as you know. We're at 6 past 10 in Port Moresby, at 6 past 11 in Honiara and Port Vila. Tonga and Samoa, 6 past 1. And courtesy of Radio Australia, of course, everywhere through the Pacific in Tuvalu, Fiji and Kiribati, we're 6 minutes after midnight. Good to be with you. No transmission issues or maintenance issues on transmitters tonight. So you should be getting us loud and clear everywhere. Broadcast, digital radio, you can grab us on the ABC Listen app, which is a great way to check out our podcasts as well, including the one on hormones this week, which attracted a lot of interest. So check that out. There's other things there as well, including the chat I had last night with Australia's first female commercial airline pilot, Deborah Laurie. That was fun. Did you get some of that? It was she's a fascinating character, still flying.
3: Yeah, Mum was. She used to read books in the car, and I think she was escaping from. She was had four children, so it was her once a month escape. Drove me to the airport and just waited very patiently in the car. She thought I was just going through a phase that I would eventually get over and move on from there. And we drove home. Mum was surprised to see me back a little bit earlier, but we're driving home and I'm in this kind of a trance thinking about what I've just done. And she is trying to engage in conversation with me and I'm not responding. And she goes, "What is wrong with you?" You know, and I said, "Well, Mum, I just flew by myself." And my poor mother just went as white as a sheet.
2: There's lots more. She's a most engaging character. She is the oldest commercial airline pilot, female commercial airline pilot, still flying in the world. In the world. Extraordinary. I remember her, of course, as Debbie Wardley, and I'm sure lots of you do. But she was born Deborah Laurie, and she's got a new book out anyway. Check it out on the ABC Listen app. Our podcast is there. All right, coming up tonight, Phil McGowan is in. We need him. He's a partner with the legal firm McCulloch Robertson Lawyers, and we're going to look into superannuation and estate planning and also take a look at how you plan your finances, any aspects of wills and estates, of course, you know the drill with Phil, but also we'll be talking about the government's new tax changes in so much as we know the detail and the weeds of them. But there have been a lot of misinformation and, frankly, scaremongering about what's going on. So this is a chance to throw some light on what is actually being proposed and how it might affect you, if at all. So if you've got questions, 1300 800 222 is the number. Text 0467 922702 if you would like to send a text. What else? Nightlife News Breakdown. We'll take a look at the new tax legislation in tonight. I'm going to have a chat with John Black. He's the executive chairman of political profiling firm Australian Development Strategies. He's a politician from way back. He was in the Senate years ago. He's very good on numbers and polling and so on. So are the Teals a bubble? Is One Nation a bubble? What should the coalition do? And where's it all looking, particularly in the wake of the Redbridge poll published last weekend in the Australian Financial Review, which seemed to indicate that come the next election, One Nation will be the new opposition party by a country mile, and the Nats and the Libs will basically vanish. I wonder what his view about that is. We'll talk some more about that. Also coming up in the second hour, we'll have a chat with our Berlin correspondent. There's a very interesting thing going on between China and Germany. They're trying to keep the economic relationship stable while trying to redefine terms of competition. And Germany's looking to cooperate with its biggest trading partner. But what does the rest of Europe think about this? Because there's some interesting pressures being placed by back on China as well. And at the centre of these trade ties, of course, is Germany's dangerous reliance on Chinese rare earths as it tries to steer a delicate middle path. While trying to resist the harder and more confrontational stance being pushed by other EU member states against China and their overcapacities and dumping of cars, for example, in Europe. So we'll talk some more about that with Thorsten Benner from Berlin a bit later on in the second hour. Also in the second hour, the Double J's music editor, Dan Condon, has a massive collection of music, but quite a lot of it's on cassettes and LPs. He's a collector. Is it even worth collecting music, do you think, anymore? People who are sitting on lots of LP record collections think, oh, it'd be worth a fortune when I die. Maybe not, actually. No, maybe not. So we'll talk some more about that. We'll play the Mighty Challenge, of course. And in our issue of the day, well, there's a few things around, aren't there? You might have heard me chatting to Deborah Laurie, Australia's first female pilot. What about Australia's first female driving instructor? There's a great piece up on the ABC website about Margaret Greenslade, who may have been Australia's first female licensed driving instructor. What was it like when you were learning to drive, hey, I wonder? And the last hour of the night, of course, on Thursdays, is reserved also for Dave's Discs. And tonight, David Pryor is going to pay tribute to one of the Muscle Shoals alumni, Bob Seger, in his autograph biographical track about teenage discovery in the back of a 60 Chevy, The Wonderful Night Moves.

0: Summertime. We're always working on movies or being terrified about them, weren't we, I think? He was obviously more confident than the rest of us, I think. Anyway, more of that coming up as well. 1-300-800-222 is the number. Phil McGowan's in with us. If you've got a question about wills and estates, love to talk with you. Grab a line while they're available. 1-300-800-222 is the number. And if you'd like to join us, of course, on the text line 0467 922 702, we'll get you through as well, and we'll try and answer as many of those as we can as the night unfolds.
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0: Well, the federal government's recent budget has certainly been one that's excited interest in various quarters. I wonder whether it's made you think about your current financial arrangements. One of the areas that's under scrutiny is the way that testamentary trusts work. No, don't go to sleep on me right now. And the tax implications of them. Phil McGowan is a partner at McCullough Robertson Lawyers. He's Nightlife's resident expert on all things wills and estates, and is here tonight to try and help us untangle the web of estate planning, enduring powers of attorney, superannuation, death benefits, all of that. Your call is extremely welcome. 1-300-800-222. Questions, if you wish, ask Phil. He knows. Phil McGowan, good evening to you, and welcome back.
3: Thanks very much, Phil. Good to be back with you.
0: Well, it's great to have you with us too. I'm glad to have someone in the studio who knows, because it's been a well of ignorance, I must say. Generally. So let's start with the basics. I mean, the government is changing the taxation, they say, of trusts and testamentary trusts. What's a testamentary trust anyway? But we're not doing it on deceased estates. But hang on, don't all wills set up a trust anyway? Aren't they all testamentary trusts?
3: Look, at law, a will does create a trust because the executor holds the assets of the deceased estate on trust for the benefit of the beneficiaries. And most wills provide that the executor needs to call in the assets, pay out any liabilities, and then distribute the assets absolutely, legally and beneficially to the intended beneficiaries named in the will. During that process, from what we understand, the government is not going to impose this 30% tax on deceased estates. So the current rules, which are that the deceased estate, if it earns income during the course of a year whilst the administration's underway, gets the opportunity.

0: to hold the legal ownership of the assets on trust for a range of beneficiaries. And it might be that a parent sets up a will which creates a trust or a testamentary trust for each of their two children. Each of those children are the trustee of their respective trust, and that child and their lineal descendants are discretionary beneficiaries.
1: Mm-hmm.
0: So the trustee, being the child of the deceased, would invest their 50% of the inheritance that they've received into assets. It generates income, and the trustee can distribute that income amongst all of the family members who are potential beneficiaries.
1: Mm-hmm.
0: So the child, the grandchildren, great-grandchildren, and they can do that currently in a way that's tax effective, because some of those children may not be earning any income.
1: Oh, I see. So they're not earning a taxable income.
0: So they're not earning taxable income. So they can distribute at the moment up to about $22,000 to a child under 18 who's not earning income.
1: And you could distribute that tax-free.
0: And it's tax-free. Yeah. So if there's...
1: But hang on. I thought, isn't the government saying this? You know, in a standard will, to keep things simple here for all of us, if I die, I'm leaving. I'm appointing my brother-in-law my executor, for example, and I would say, well, I want you to hold, you know, like give everything to the kids in equal shares. You know, two or three kids, so give it to them. Well, he would hold that on trust.
0: He will,
1: but then he has to sell the house and get the super in and do all this stuff.
0: Right. Close the bank accounts.
1: Do it. And once he's got all the money together, he divides it equally between the kids.
0: That's right.
1: So does it affect? So is that a deceased estate or is that a testamentary?
0: That's a deceased estate.
1: That's not a testamentary trust.
0: It's not a testamentary trust.
1: So for most people,
0: it's not going to.
1: This will not affect them.
0: It's not going to affect them.
1: Okay.
0: It's for those people who have set up testamentary trusts, or their forebears have set up testamentary trusts of which they may be beneficiaries.
1: So for an example, I mean, so if I said, like, I'm giving all my dough when I die to my brother-in-law, and then he's going to be executor, and it's up to him to distribute to between the kids as he thinks they deserve it.
0: That's right. And that trust can run for up to 80 years after you've died.
1: Okay.
0: So it can provide not only

0: And if that income is then and so the trustee will pay that tax at 30%. Mm-hmm. If it's then distributed out to a beneficiary, they will then get a credit for the tax that the trustee has
1: paid. So you don't get
0: paid.
1: Taxed twice.
0: So you're not going to get taxed twice.
1: So in fact, it doesn't make a lot of difference, does it?
0: Look, it predominantly won't make a great deal of difference.
1: It's either taxed, either the trustee's paying tax or you're paying tax when you get it.
0: That's right.
1: But someone's paying tax at some point.
0: And if you're earning, say, above $135,000, which is when you hit the 37% tax rate rather than the 30% tax rate, so anything under $135,000 a year in your own income is already being taxed at 30%. So it's not going to make a... So between $45,000 and $135,000, people are already paying 30% tax on that income. Mm. If they're in that bracket and they get income from a trust as well, and they're still under that $135,000, it's not going to make a difference to their taxable income at the end of the day.
1: No. No. Why are they doing it? If it's not going to make much
0: difference. Well, I think the push is to try and stop some of the fine structuring that people used to do. They'd stream it out to infant grandchildren or use it to pay for their education. And if they were infants under 18, they could get away with that $22,000 a year tax-free.
1: Right.
0: And that would make families be able to do it tax-effectively. They could also use what we call a bucket company, where income would be distributed to a company that was a beneficiary of the trust. It would only ever pay 30% tax.
1: Right.
0: In any event, so, and then the company would distribute dividends back out, and that could be tax effectively done. They're trying to get away from that and start to treat income distributed from trusts almost like PAYG tax earners who are earning income from being an employee.
1: Joel from Brisbane says, can my mother sell her house and distribute the funds

0: us. No, we're not encouraging people to do this, Fred. We are examining how these tax changes might collect people. That is all. So please, Fred's suggesting I get a gig on Sky News. Fred, come on. 1-300-800-222 is my number. Questions on the text line. Jane wants to know, is there a way of willing an estate to a family member and preventing her de facto, who has kids, to a previous marriage from getting any part of the estate?
1: Well, she can always make a will that keeps the de facto partner out of the will, but he may well have a claim against her estate following her death, depending on the length of time that they've been together, the size of the estate, who Jane's beneficiaries are, and her de facto partner's circumstances, what his financial position might well be. So whilst you've got the ability to make a will in any way you want, the law does impose some restrictions around the ability to avoid claims, and it may mean that people do have a right to make a claim against your estate depending on your relationship with those individuals. It's usually limited to a spouse, a de facto spouse, or children, or someone else who may have been financially dependent upon you at some point.
0: Okay. 1-300-800-222 is the number. Just back on testamentary trusts before we get off that topic, unless someone wants to ask questions about them, presuming the changes do go through, will the testamentary trust then have any use particularly?
1: Well,
0: it, you mean you can still do it?
1: You certainly can do it.
0: And may have a use for, you know.
1: And in my experience working with my clients, probably the tax benefits that they've had to date have been the last reason why people have done them. The primary reason is to keep assets within the family bloodline.
0: Yeah.
1: Because whilst they're held within the family, in the testamentary trust, they aren't actually owned by the individual beneficiaries. So if you set up a testamentary trust and your child is a trustee, they've got the use and benefit of those assets, but they don't legally own them. So when they die, it's not going to go to their spouse. It would stay within the trust for the benefit of the next generation, the grandchildren or the great-grandchildren. So it's a way for families to keep assets in the family bloodline. It's a way to manage funds for a beneficiary who may be under some form of disability. They may not be able to manage their own financial affairs. They may have mental health issues. They may have some form of addiction, gambling or drugs. And so having an independent trustee to manage the inheritance for them will hopefully preserve the assets for their benefit rather than being, you know, spent at the casino. The other main reason that people use them is it provides some level of asset protection from creditors. So if the beneficiary of the trust is made bankrupt whilst the assets are in the testamentary trust, the creditors can't get their hands on the inheritance.
0: Right.
1: And there's also some protection, as much as we can, to protect it from a family court property dispute. So the beneficiary and their spouse separate. The assets in that testamentary trust aren't that individual beneficiary's own assets or part of the matrimonial pool of assets.
0: Okay.
1: So there's three or four good reasons why I think testamentary trusts will still continue on into the future because they do have these other advantages.
0: Okay. I mean, there's been a specious talk. I suppose I'm making a judgment there about a death tax, but this is not that. This is not a death tax.
1: Look, it's not because previously, well, under the current rules, and they will change from 1 July 2028, we understand, the income earned in testamentary trust had to be distributed out to the beneficiaries every year, and they would have to record that in their own personal tax returns. So it was going to be taxed at some point.
0: At some point, yeah.
1: At what rate it may have been taxed, it may have been less than 30%. So that's the only real change.
0: What people think of as a death tax is if Dad leaves me the house, and the house is worth $100,000, for example, you know, do I have to pay 30% tax on that? And the answer is no.
1: The answer is no.
0: There is no death tax. The answer is no. There's no death tax.
1: That's correct.
0: Okay. 1-300-800-222. Anthony from Bairnsdale. Yes, Anthony?
2: Yes, Phil. I've just been researching a few steps down the line from the trust step. But, I'm lining up to

0: become a full-time resident in a super retirement home.
1: Yep.
0: I have been given a quote from them, and in that quote is $55 a day for taxes that have just been levied on, as far as I'm aware, everybody who is in a home. It works out to $20,000 a year that the building or the retirement home's not getting. It's going straight to the government.
1: Mm-hmm. This might be a bit out of our expertise here, I think, Phil, isn't it?
2: Yeah, look, Anthony, I must say I haven't heard of those arrangements being imposed as part of the budget measures. So I know there are daily care fees and additional service fees that aged care facilities charge residents. But I must say I haven't heard anything particular on some taxes that are being levied on a daily basis to residents.
1: Sorry, Anthony, you probably have to ask, I don't know, a tax expert or a residential – or sorry, a retirement planning expert.
2: I think a retirement planning expert and an aged care expert would be the best people to speak to.
1: Sorry, Anthony. Gavin on the text line, Phil, could you ask Phil a question for me, please? Yes, I can. I have a friend whose mother is in aged care with dementia. Can the children sell her house and distribute the funds between the family, even though the mother is still alive, although she's not able to make financial decisions for herself?
2: Well, the only way that, firstly, they could sell the house would be if they had a power of attorney. To enable them to sign all the documentation on behalf of the mother with that authority, or they had been appointed by a tribunal or the court to be the financial manager of the mother with the dementia. As to whether they can distribute it, each of those individuals, an attorney or a financial manager, have to make decisions that are in the best interest of the person with the dementia. So strictly speaking, though, they can't go around selling mum's assets while she's got dementia and then giving themselves an early inheritance. It's in breach of their fiduciary duties as either enduring attorneys or financial
1: even
2: managers.
1: Even if they've got a power of attorney, they can't do this.
2: Unless the power of attorney specifically authorises them to do certain acts that would be a significant gift in favour of the attorney or other family members, it would be a breach of their duties. They've got an obligation to look after the interests of the mother, and even if that means that she has more than enough assets in her own name to manage her for the rest of her life, it still would be a breach for them to use those assets for their own personal benefit.
1: Dee says, my two sisters and I have been left my father's property. We're all executors. The residual cash, which at this stage is roughly $70,000, plus some shares, has been left to the grandchildren. There will be ongoing bills to be paid on the property, re-utilities, strata fees, levies, etc. As Dad's account has been frozen by the bank until probate is granted, we will have to pay these. Can these be reimbursed to us from the estate funds prior to it being distributed to the beneficiaries, i.e. the grandchildren?
2: Yes, so all of those expenses that are being incurred by an estate asset or during the administration of the estate are all expenses that are properly payable by the estate, so they can be recovered out of the sale proceeds or out of some other account maybe that may be closed that the deceased had with the bank. So they'd be entitled to a reimbursement. Sometimes, probably not strata owners corporations or strata companies, they can get a little bit impatient for funds. But banks, if they've got a mortgage and they know that the person's died, they will allow the mortgage and the loan repayments to run up for a little while until the property can be sold. Councils often do the same if they're advised that the landowner is deceased. Mm. They're aware that it does take some period of time for these expenses to be paid because it needs for the assets to be realised to have the liquid cash to do that.
1: Mm. Okay. Adrian in Berwick says, Phil, fixed testamentary trusts are exempt from the budget changes. Please explain the difference between fixed and discretionary trusts.
2: So a discretionary trust would have a range of beneficiaries, such as the deceased's child, grandchildren and great-grandchildren, and the trustee would have the ability to decide every year

0: that are available either from creditors, potentially from the family court, because the beneficiary then has a determined share of those assets. And so that becomes problematic from an asset protection perspective. It's also problematic if you've got a beneficiary who has, say, a gambling addiction or has changes in their circumstances. One year they may be earning significant income, next year they may not be earning any income. So you can't moderate the distributions out of that trust if it's a fixed testamentary trust. Mm. It, to some extent, becomes rather meaningless, in my view, probably, of having a testamentary trust if it's a fixed testamentary trust, because it loses all of the reasons why you would put them in place.
1: Yeah. All right, 1300 800 222 is the number. The other thing in the budget was capital gains tax. Are there any implications for trusts and beneficiaries of wills with CGT?
0: Well, look, I think probably the big change, it's not only applicable to trusts itself or deceased estates, but it's that significant change that we've been used to, you know, since 1999, that we've had that 50% discount mm-hmm. being able to be applied to capital gains, which really meant that you got a significant discount when you sold the asset, and then that only 50% of the capital gain was regarded as income, and you would add that to your normal taxable income and be taxed at whatever rate that might come out at your marginal rates. Now, with the big change, it's going to be, we're going back to this indexation process. So from 1 July 2027, there's a new indexation method being imposed, except if you're investing in new built residential property. So there's a bit of a carve out to try to fix the housing market. You can still get to choose. So I think, irrespective of whether it's a capital gain for an individual or a capital gain for a trust or a testamentary trust, this change in the CGT is going to mean people are going to have to look at which way they invest. And it will mean, arguably, that if you've got an existing CGT asset, as of 1 July next year, you might want to get a valuation of that asset, because your 50% discount is fixed up until that point, and then you go on to potentially the indexation method or an apportionment method that the ATO will provide. Probably the really big change is, we used to think of assets bought before the 20th of September 1985 as being CGT-free forever. Mm-hmm. That's now changed. So from 1 July next year, those assets will start to be taxable on the capital gain from 1 July next year. So even if it was a pre-1985 CGT asset, if it's sold in the future, then it will have capital gains tax payable on it.
1: Okay.
0: From 1 July next year.
1: Okay. 1300 800 222. Lines are free. Michael from the Tweed. G'day, Michael.
2: G'day, Phil. Thank you for taking the call.
1: Pleasure.
2: My question is, 4 years ago, my teenage daughter's mother passed away. Now, a will was made and then a testamentary trust was set up. I was originally a trustee of that trust, which was made 9 months before my daughter's mother passed away. Now, that 5 days before the passing of my mother's daughter, the will was changed and I was removed as a trustee of that testamentary trust. Surreptitiously, I might add. But I just wanted to know, am I able to find out if there is a property involved that's being rented out and the rent, I'm assuming, is going into the trust? Is there any way that I can legally find out if the funds from that rented property are going into the trust or the right thing being done by it?
0: Michael, how old is your teenage daughter now?
2: 14.
0: And are you her legal guardian?
2: I am.

0: Okay, so the trustees of that testamentary trust have an obligation to account to the beneficiaries of the testamentary trust. And so because your daughter's under the age of 18, then arguably you as her legal guardian would have a right to inquire as to what are the assets of that testamentary trust and to get financial statements on an annual basis as to the income that's been generated by that testamentary trust, what expenses have been paid, and what's happening with the net income that's been generated each year.
1: Okay, so I do have a right to find that out or to know that or to be advised of that?
0: Well, you would, because as the legal guardian, as the person with the parental responsibilities for your teenage daughter, if she's a beneficiary of that trust, then there's no one else really that's able to ask that question on her behalf. So as her guardian, then you could make those inquiries. And I think a trustee would really be under an obligation to provide that information to you, because you're representing your daughter's interests in trying to find out what's happening with her trust and what was really, you know, an inheritance for her benefit.
1: Yeah, thank you. So just a footnote to that is that my daughter is living, not living with me, she's living with her grandmother, and that has been the issue. But as long as I just needed to know, yeah, that I can go to legal means to find that sort of information out. Well, and you're saying that's possible.
0: So long as you're doing it on behalf of your daughter, Michael, if I can qualify that. So if there's perhaps a family dynamic there with
2: which I suspect there is
0: with you and your daughter and her grandmother, someone who's representing her interests and doing it for her benefit has got the right to make those inquiries. So it may be either you or her grandmother, depending on who's got the parental responsibilities for that daughter.
1: Right. Okay. Thank you very much.
2: Thanks, Michael. Bye bye. Yes, 1300 800 222 is the number. Margaret from Cairns. G'day, Margaret.
3: How are you, Phil?
2: Not bad. What's up?
3: Yeah, I'm just wondering, Phil, is a will purchased from a news agency a legal document?
0: It is, yes, and they can certainly be validly made wills that are good at law. The issue that, as a lawyer, I often see with them is that they're filled out incorrectly, they're not witnessed correctly, they use terminology which, in this area of law, may not mean what you think it means. So they're some of the problems with homemade wills that we see as lawyers. So whilst they are valid documents and they can be properly made and signed and be regarded as valid wills, it's important, one, to follow the instructions on the will kit, but also if you've got unusual or family circumstances or different types of assets, it might be worthwhile just making sure that it does the job that you really want it to do, because after you've passed away, you can't come back and fix it.
3: Yeah, I've just heard stories from different people saying that it's not legal and you have to get it done by a solicitor. But I know my dad had just a bit of information written on a piece of paper, and that was his will, and that was legal.
2: Yeah.
0: Look, certainly they can be, Margaret. So no difficulty with them.
2: Just make sure you follow the instructions.
0: That's it. Mm. Yeah.
2: All right, Margaret. Thanks.
3: Thank you.
2: Good on you. Bye bye. Elizabeth from Canberra. G'day, Elizabeth.
4: Hi.
2: Hi.
4: I was wondering whether there is a death tax on super.
0: There is a death tax on super, Elizabeth. If it's paid to someone who is not a tax dependent of you at the time of your death, being the member of the super fund. So if it's paid to your spouse, it's tax free. If it's paid to a child under the age of 18, it's tax-free. But if it's paid to an adult child of yours who's not financially dependent upon you in any way, then there will be tax payable on it, anywhere between 15 and 30%, depending on the taxable components of the super fund. So that's why it's important to get some advice about how best to structure a death benefit nomination for the super and who it should be paid to, because there are only one limited classes of people who it can be paid to. And even within those classes, some can take it tax-free and some will have to pay tax if they receive it.
4: Right. So if my partner's sort of about to cark it or something, should his kids tell me to take the money out to save on the death tax? So it's what, because I have power to operate this account. Is that what I should do or not?
0: Well, if you're going to benefit under his super fund, or from if it's going to his kids, then they probably want you to pull it out so there's not going to be any tax payable by them when they receive it. Because if it's pulled out before his death and it's just sitting in his personal bank account, he can pull it out tax-free if he's over the preservation age, and it then just forms part of his estate. So there can be some benefits in pulling it out of super
2: just giving it to the kids straight away.
0: Well, putting it into the bank account of the member who's about to die, and leave it there. And then when he does pass away, the kids will get it under the terms of his will, perhaps. So that will avoid tax that they may have to pay on that death benefit that comes out.
2: But could you do it another way? And what I'm saying is you could take the super out now and give it to the kids now, thinking, well, I'm going to cark it in a
0: year. If he could do that, that's fine. But as I understand, if Elizabeth's got the power of attorney, she needs to make sure that she's acting in her partner's best interest, not his kids.
2: Sure.
4: Yeah, well, that's what it's just his interest, not
0: them. So pulling it out of the super if he's close to death, Elizabeth, would not arguably be problematic, because you're just moving it out of one form of investment into another. But I wouldn't be distributing it to the children before he passed away.
4: But you're just putting it into a regular bank account.
0: That's correct. So into one of his bank accounts that he's got.
2: Hmm.
4: Okay.
2: Thanks, Elizabeth. Thank you. Yes, it's a fraught area, isn't it? Sally from Ingleburn. G'day, Sal.
5: Good evening, gentlemen. My mother passed away recently without a will, and I'm an only child, and they were only married once, so there are no complications there. I went to my solicitor, and he said it'll take time for everything to finally go into your name. I believe it's called probate or whatever. And there was one thing that I forgot to ask him. He asked for the account numbers, her mum's account numbers, and he said, we have to know how much she had at the time of death. Why does a solicitor need to know that?
0: There's some of the states, Sally, there's an obligation that if you're making an application for a grant of probate or a grant of letters of administration, you need to include in the documents that are filed in court an inventory of the assets that the deceased had at the time of death, including the value and including the account numbers, or they're usually anonymized, so it's, you know, the last four digits that gets disclosed, so that the
5: amount they have to know in the court.
0: That's right. So New South Wales, Victoria has requirements in respect of inventories. Queensland doesn't. So it depends where your mum's bank accounts were held and where you're getting
5: in New South Wales.
0: So you need to make the application to the court. There needs to be an inventory. It needs to have the account numbers and the value.
5: Amount.
0: And so you can ask the bank, if you don't have your mum's bank statements, you can write to the bank with a copy of the death certificate, confirm
5: I have that.
0: You've got that, yeah.
5: Yeah, the death certificate, I do, yeah.
0: Yes.
5: And the bank statements have come, towards the end, she was not well. She said, you open them, you deal with it. It's all going to be yours anyway, eventually.
0: Yeah, so you've got all those details, so you can provide them to the lawyer. Yeah. They can then make the application for the grant of letters of administration.
5: Thank you, gentlemen. Have a nice evening.
2: Thanks, Sally. Bye-bye. Bye-bye. John in WA is saying, hang on, wasn't inheritance tax scrapped in 1982? Why are there taxes on what are left? Well,

0: what are in effect inheritances, but they're not, are they?
1: Not really. It's gone beyond the inheritance, and it's now sitting in a trust. It's
0: operating and making investments and so on.
1: Precisely.
0: It's not actually an inheritance.
1: Not anymore. No, it's moved beyond that because it's now being owned by someone different to the executor.
0: Yeah.
1: It's being held on trust for various other people.
0: Yeah. Marie from Victoria says, my adult daughter's got a disability and lives with me in a house that I own. She'll always need living supports to ensure a secure future for her. I'd like to sell and buy two adjoining small properties and give one to her to own. But as a Centrelink pensioner, I can't without losing a significant chunk of my pension because I'm then seen to own an income-producing asset. Is there any way I can give her a titled home to ensure her lifelong security, even if I go into care at some stage? Maybe I could add her to the title of the home that I own.
1: She'd have to pay stamp duty on that transfer to a daughter.
0: But she could do that.
1: But she could do that and bring the daughter on as a joint tenant owner, so that when Marie passes away, the daughter will be the sole surviving owner of that property. But there will be stamp duty payable on that transfer.
0: That could be substantial, depending on the number
1: on the value. Yes, but if they're both living there. And it's their main residence. There's no capital gains tax if it was ever sold in the future because it's their main residence.
0: Yeah, you can't put people on titles without paying stamp duty, can you? But you can do it. Yeah.
1: The only way you could do it is between spouses, de facto couples or spouses, but not children, unfortunately.
0: Mm. That's an interesting point, actually. If you started out in life as a tenant in common, for example, I mean, I'm sure there are instances where maybe the bride's parents don't want this bloke that they don't think much of to have the house, so they insist the daughter own the house 80-20 or something. But the parents were wrong, and the marriage prospered, and years later. The wife thinks, well, he probably should have an equal share in the house. Can you change the title to make it a joint tenant?
1: There's going to be duty payable.
0: You'd have to pay what, stamp duty again?
1: Yes, because there's a differential in their ownership entitlements. But if they were joint tenants, they can always sever the joint tenancy and become tenants in common and equal shares. So joint tenants...
0: I'm talking about the other way around.
1: Yes, the other way around doesn't really work.
0: Okay.
1: But if the daughter owned 100% of the property and she married or had a de facto partner and she wanted to bring him in onto the title, certainly in most of the states, you can do that and there's no stamp duty.
0: There's no stamp duty, no.
1: All
0: right.
1: There's an exemption for bringing a partner into that you've got a relationship with or you've married onto the ownership of your solely owned property.
0: Hmm. BB from Capalaba says, I thought you could nominate your estate to be the beneficiary of your super and in that case avoid the tax, the super tax.
1: No, because the tax office follows it down to find out who in the estate is going to get it.
0: Uh-huh.
1: And if it's a spouse, it's tax-free, but if it's adult children, then tax will be paid.
0: Okay.
1: So the executor's got an obligation to retain that tax if it's not withheld by the super fund at payment.
0: So leaving your super, instead of nominating a beneficiary, if you say, I leave my super to my nominated legal representative, that doesn't avoid the tax.
1: So no.
0: A lot of people think it does. It doesn't.
1: Yeah, it doesn't. It depends who actually is going to receive it under the terms of the will.
0: Interesting. Phil McGowan, I told you he's got the answers. 1-300-800-222. Phil McGowan is the wills and estates expert. He's a partner at McCullough Robertson Lawyers. Chance for you to ask him a question. Fiona from Fremantle. G'day, Fiona.
2: Hi.
0: Hi.
2: When we went to the solicitor to make my will, when the solicitor asked me who I wanted to leave my assets to and who I wanted to leave the kids to, my husband answered all the questions. I said absolutely nothing. And then at the end, the solicitor handed the will over and I signed it. Is that will legal?
0: Do I sense that you weren't happy with some of the answers, Fiona?

0: Well, I didn't get a choice.
1: Yeah, okay, just... yeah.
2: Yeah. Look, I think it's probably a will that arguably is legal if it's been signed and executed, and you did that even if you weren't particularly happy with its terms. In those circumstances, Fiona, I think you might be best to go and see another lawyer yourself and make a will that you would want with respect to how you want to distribute the assets in the event of your death. But so it certainly sounds like it is a legal will. You weren't under duress or coerced or pressured to make it. You may have felt an obligation to make it to keep your husband happy.
1: I think Fiona's might suggesting that she may have felt under duress.
2: Look, I think if duress to be established is a particularly high bar to get over,
1: right.
2: And it's almost like I feel I've got no choice because I've got a gun pointed to my head is the, you know, the usual way of looking at duress. Particularly in couple relationships, there's often a dynamic which means one person feels that they may be doing something that really they don't want to do, but they simply aren't prepared to have the conversation with their partner or the expert, the advisor that they're seeing. Doesn't mean that the will's not valid. So, Fiona, if you're unhappy with the terms of the will, I think perhaps have a chat to your husband or go and see a different lawyer and make a will that you want to give effect on your death.
0: Yep, no worries. All right, thank you.
1: Thanks, Fiona. Yeah, it's a difficult situation, isn't it?
2: It can be, yeah. Mm.
1: Rhonda from North Mead. G'day, Rhonda.
3: Thank you very much for taking this call. Yeah. You mentioned with super that it can be left to children under 18. Does that mean you could bypass children and go to your grandchildren, please, without taxation?
2: No, unfortunately, Wanda.
3: No, what I wanted to clarify. Thank you.
2: Yeah, so if you had your own children who were under 18, then it's tax-free. But grandchildren, no, unless they're really in a financial relation, an interdependent relationship with you. So if they were living with you instead of their parent, then there may be the opportunity to do that. And I know some grandparents do take on the care and responsibility and financial obligations for their grandchildren. But generally, the grandchildren don't fall within that class of tax dependents.
3: Oh, thank you. I wanted to clarify. And the other thing, please, I'm sorry, very quickly, if you and your husband are partners, have two houses and you jointly own them, would you pay sales tax stamp duty if you put, you know, them in separate names, please? Does that, you'd both have to pay stamp duty?
2: So you own two properties together?
3: Yes.
2: And there was joint tenants?
3: Yes. Oh, no, living separately, one in one and one in the other. And if you wanted to transfer it to an individual name, you know, to one...
1: Oh, you want to split the title?
3: That's exactly right. Thank you.
2: So if you wanted to sever the joint tenancy, there shouldn't be any stamp duty or capital gains tax on that. But if you wanted to transfer your 50% to your husband of one property and he transfers his 50% in the other property to you, there will be stamp duty on those transfers.
3: You've been extremely helpful. Thank you so much. Thank you very much.
1: Thank you.
2: Thanks, Rhonda.
1: Thanks, Rhonda. Yeah. No, a lot of people are a bit concerned about poor old Fiona. The problem that Fiona's got here, I mean, there are coercive control legislation, aren't there?
2: There are.
1: But that's not really going to help, you think?
2: It's not going to help in this scenario because there's a document that she signed. It's been properly witnessed.
1: Unless she can establish that she signed it under coercion.
2: That's right. But she's not going to be around to be able to give that evidence. So it's other people who are going to say, well, you know, Mum didn't want that.
1: This is the point, yeah.
2: The will signed in that manner. So, you know, my strong advice would be have that conversation with her husband, have it with a family counsellor, go and make a new will.
1: Mm. Yeah, Catherine and Montague, don't misunderstand what Phil's saying here, I think. What that woman described is the definition of coercion. Hopefully she'll find someone to draw up a new will without having to tell her husband. Well, that's an option too.
2: She can do that. That's right. Mm.

0: the issue that, that they've got, though, is how their affairs are structured. That it might mean that on her death, in any event, it's all jointly held property, so it will go to the husband, and his will on his death will then decide it. It's about getting some proper advice about how to structure her will, how to structure the asset ownership that might solve the problem.
1: If she went to a solicitor and said, by the way, this will was signed against my will, I was coerced, I just wanted this to be, and left that with her documents, would that make a difference?
0: Well, that evidence would need to come out if there was a dispute over the validity of the will. So the beneficiaries that she may have wanted to benefit would need to know of the existence of that file note or those records.
1: And there may be a better way to solve this than
0: yes,
1: that.
0: Yes, yeah, I think there would be.
1: Yeah, interesting. All right. No, we're on Fiona's side here, everyone. So please, it's just that there are some, it's difficult sometimes. It's, you know.
0: It is, yeah.
1: All right, just in short, everyone, if you're over 18 and you own property, you should make a will.
0: Exactly.
1: Make a will. Please do not leave it to the courts to figure it out. They will, but it'll cost money and be delaying. Phil McGowan, terrific to have a talk with you, as always.
0: My pleasure. Good to be with you.
1: Philip McGowan is a wills and estates expert, partner at McCullough Robertson Lawyers. All right, coming up, we've got the nightlife news breakdown straight after the latest ABC News. Good to be with you. News now.
2: When news breaks, another cohort of women with links to the Islamic State terrorist group has arrived back in Australia.
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4: This isn't the first time Penny Sharp's been excluded from the chamber, but it's the longest suspension so far.
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6: ABC News with Andrew Kaloupas. The US and Iran have exchanged attacks, rattling a fragile ceasefire as an agreement on ending the war continues to elude them. US forces said they'd launched what they called defensive attacks against a military control station, launching drones, and had shot down four of the aircraft. In retaliation, Iran's Revolutionary Guards said they targeted a US base in the region. The BBC's Sarah Smith has more from Washington.
7: This is the second time in 3 days that the US has attacked targets in Iran. The US shot down four one-way attack drones it said posed a threat over the Strait of Hormuz. The military then conducted airstrikes against an Iranian ground control station that was about to fire a fifth drone. On Monday, the United States struck missile launch sites and Iranian boats it said were trying to lay mines in the strait, where thousands of commercial tanker ships are stranded as a result of the conflict. The renewed hostilities threaten the fragile ceasefire between Iran and America as the two nations continue negotiations to end the war.
6: The Australian Federal Police says investigations are continuing into all of the ISIS-linked women who've returned to Australia in the last 9 months. More than a dozen ISIS-linked women have returned to Australia since September, and four have now been charged with terror offences. A 34-year-old woman who returned to Australia in September was charged on Thursday with being a member of a terrorist organisation and has been remanded in custody after appearing in court in Melbourne. AFP Deputy Commissioner Hilda Sirek says police are continuing to look into terror links.
8: I also want to underscore that a period of time without charges being laid is not an indicator that the investigations have ceased.
6: Health practitioners in the Northern Territory say slow communication from government authorities in the early days of the diphtheria outbreak was a factor preventing them from getting on top of cases before they spread. It comes as the disease officially claims its first fatality this week after overseas tests confirmed diphtheria was the probable cause of a man's death last month. The federal government's announced a $7 million federal funding package to increase vaccination rates. CEO of Catherine West Health Board, Sinon Cooney, says juggling numerous natural disasters in the territory recently delayed the response.
9: The challenge has been, I guess, the slowness in which the messaging has come out throughout this recent outbreak. I mean, end of March, the Northern Territory was dealing with widespread floods, emergency situations, so there were a lot of distractions at the start of the outbreak.
6: Prison officers have foiled a smuggling plot in far north Queensland, downing a drone loaded with $1 million worth of contraband. Chloe Chimicki reports.
3: Queensland Corrective Services say the drone was flying a package of illicit drugs, syringes and a mobile phone into the Townsville Correctional Complex when it was intercepted on the 17th of May. Queensland Police and QCS are investigating. Police are yet to make an arrest or lay charges but urge anyone with information about the drone to come forward. A similar incident was reported at the same complex in 2022 when officers found a crashed drone carrying $250,000 worth of drugs. A man was charged in 2023 with four charges in relation to the incident.
6: South Australian police say they haven't uncovered any new evidence in a renewed search for a missing four-year-old Gus Lamont. Talia Fay with more.
10: Police searched more than 30 kilometres of waterways at Oak Park Station over the past 3 days, prompted by recent heavy rainfall which they thought may have exposed new leads. But they say no evidence was found. Detective Superintendent Darren Filkey says one of Gus's grandparents remains a suspect in the police investigation into his disappearance. Gus's grandparents Josie and Shannon Murray previously released a statement saying the family had cooperated fully with the investigation and want nothing more than to find Gus and reunite him with his mum and dad. Police say they'll conduct further aerial searches at the property.
6: To sport, in New South Wales has completed a clean sweep of the Women's State of Origin series, winning Game 3 12 points to 4 at Robina Stadium on the Gold Coast. It's the first time New South Wales has won all three matches. The sides went to the break 4-4 after the Blues' Isabel Kelly and Queensland's Jasmine Peters crossed in the first half. Jane Frassard sealed it for New South Wales with the only try of the second half.
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2: Yes, well, hello, and how are you? Philip Clark with you on ABC, ABC Radio. This is Nightlife, and we are right around the country. 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I'll put this chat with Phil McGowan up as a podcast a bit later on as well. Look, thanks to everyone who poured in with concern about my caller, Fiona. And look, both Phil McGowan and certainly I do too, fully appreciate what you're saying here, but I think Phil was speaking in strictly legal terms about what was legal and what was not. That's all. And understand, yes, completely that there are issues there which go wider than the legality of the document. But yes, she would be well advised, I think, as Phil said, if she's not unhappy, to get a new will made on her own. 1-300-800-222 is the number. Coming up in this hour, the Nightlife News Breakdown. John Black's going to do that for us tonight. I'm going to speak to Thorsten Benner in this hour too. He's a foreign correspondent based in Berlin, about Germany's relations with China and what's going on there. It's interesting. And do you collect music in the hope that it's valuable one day? I got a great collection of old Beatles LPs. They're going to be worth a fortune one day. No, they're not. Not necessarily. In fact, maybe not at all. I'll talk to Dan Condon about all of this in this hour as well. It's an interesting part of the story as well. So love to talk with you as well. 1-300-800-222 is the number. 0467-922-702 if you would like to send us a text. Let's kick it off with a Nightlife News Breakdown.
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2: Well, time for Nightlife News Breakdown. Well, Labor's legislation to change the capital gains tax, negative gearing and introduce tax cuts was introduced into Parliament today in a single major bill. This is the Treasurer, Jim Chalmers.
3: It cuts taxes for every Australian worker again and again. Yeah. It makes it easier for people to buy their first home, and it better aligns the tax treatment of labour income and asset income.
2: Not everyone's happy. Of course, Angus Taylor trying to make the best of it.
4: The arrogance of this government and this Prime Minister to not take this to an election, to not give it proper scrutiny, to not allow people to actually look at it, and to not explain to people how it's all going to work, I've never seen anything like it. It's a disgrace.
2: Well, trying to break it down tonight, John Black, Executive Chairman of political profiling firm Australian Development Strategies, joins us for an edition of Nightlife News Breakdown. John, good evening to you. Welcome back to Nightlife.
5: Yeah, thanks, Phil. Good to be
2: here.
5: I
2: heard some punter today saying he's just had an election and look what happened. Why does he want another one?
5: I don't think he's keen on it. I think he's keen to have a period of stability without an election.
2: Mm. Yeah, since Labor revealed the tax changes, do you think there's been any movement in polling numbers? What are you making of the tax changes? Because, I mean, there's been a campaign from the usual vested interests, I suppose, against them. How do you think they're travelling?
5: Look, numerically, the latest couple of polls have shown the ALP vote heading south since the budget of a couple of points and One Nation going up. And the coalition going down a point or so, but that's, you know, within sampling error. Mm. So that's neither here nor there, but it appears that there's been an increase in the One Nation vote at the expense of the government, and that's consistent with the sort of thing that we saw happening with Reform in the UK, you know, where it cannibalised the Conservatives first and then started to move on to the Labour Party, onto the left. So the same sort of thing is happening here. It's a very unstable period for the established political parties, as we're seeing.
2: Mm. Yes, Mr. Albanese was framing the tax changes as a way of making things fair for younger people. Well, you know, having had many of these conversations on air over the years, people know there's a problem. This is Mr. Albanese.
6: So that future generations don't say Is it true, Dad or Mum, that there was a time where people were actually able to buy their own house, not just inherit it? That is what we are fighting for.
2: Well, shades of, you know, what did you do in the war, Dad?
5: A little bit histrionic, yeah.
2: Yeah. Is it? What does the poll data suggest, though? That I mean, people know there's a problem, so they want to do something about it. Is what the government's doing what they want to do about it?
5: Look, under the undercurrent that I'm picking up from all of the polling, and in particular from the rise in One Nation, is the objection to the increase in migration, and that's linked to the rise in the number of students, you know, dodgy students. It's not the formal migration program, but it's the rise of overstayers and people who are basically abusing the system. So whatever, you know, if you found a really well-qualified economist, they could argue quite convincingly that this isn't pushing up the price of housing, but it doesn't wash with ordinary Australians who vote, particularly in the country, particularly older Australian-born persons who have been living in the country for a long time. They're in their 60s and 70s and that sort of thing. They're seeing a fall in our fertility rate. So, you know, we're heading down towards the levels of fertility that we see in Southeast Asian countries now in some of our wealthier suburbs. So it's not only the fact that immigration has increased and has started to increase again since it dropped back a bit, but that the fertility is dropping down. So there's this level of insecurity. And something happened at the time of the Bondi shootings which crystallised that, which froze it in time, when instead of going back down again, the recovery in One Nation, or the surge in One Nation, stayed. I personally thought that it would fade back when the leadership changed, because the decline in the coalition vote was associated with the fall of Susan Lee and the compromises that she made. You know, she basically, you know, as everybody knows, she got bullied into doing things she didn't want to do. So rather than resign or take a matter of principle and cop it, she basically rolled over too many times. So, you know, that stayed. And then I thought it would, you know, it would improve with a leader who wasn't unpopular. But Phil, it didn't. It just kept on going. And I didn't expect to see what we saw in South Australia. It was absolutely extraordinary.
2: Yeah, we haven't spoken since that poll last weekend from Redbridge with Cos Samaras, which the Australian Financial Review published, which showed that if an election was called tomorrow, that's last weekend, there'd be some eye-catching results for One Nation. Basically, the government would have a very slim majority in the House of Representatives. One Nation would be easily the biggest party in opposition, with 53 seats as opposed to 70-odd for Labor, and the coalition all but gone, and the National Party completely gone. Now, Pauline Hanson was asked about the poll.
7: Look, Rowan, it's very encouraging, but it is only a poll. The real poll is on election day.
2: Well, they've said that since time immemorial. I suppose the question here is, which everyone is trying to answer, John, I'd love your take on it, is the One Nation thing a bubble, or are we seeing in front of our eyes a fundamental realignment of conservative politics forever? Well, forever is whatever that means in politics.
5: Look, as I said, undercurrents is migration, and that's going to get bigger. That's the figures in the budget, so that's not going to go anywhere. You know, with falling fertility, the government has to encourage migrants to keep up the supply of taxpayers, you know, and to head off a nominal recession if things go south. So there's no doubt that they're saying one thing and doing another, and that's what's causing the problem. The other thing that we've seen from modelling income over the last few years, particularly taxable income, and now we've just been able to see negative gearing figures and also figures for capital gains, which I can share with you in a minute if you like. But look, the trend has been that the wealthier persons in Australia, which is basically the teal voters, doctors, two income professionals, professional management male partnered with a professional female. That's a typical pattern now, with only one golden child, older, at a very expensive independent school, taking out private health insurance. So they're consuming right, if you like, but voting left. And, you know, that's the dominant group. And it's just got wealthier, Phil. And the people at the bottom end, the less well paid, have got poorer. And that's a recipe for the rise of the right, particularly when you ally it with rising migration. So, you know, I think they're the seeds for it. I thought it was a bubble, but I'm not so sure. We had an election in South Australia. And it turned out to be real. So we had an election in Farrer, a by-election, and that turned out to be real as well.
2: It may still be a bubble.
5: Still be a bubble, but it's a kind of durable bubble, Phil. And if it keeps going at its current rate, and if it settles in, then it may be maintained until the next election. You know, the campaign experts, I mean, I've managed a few campaigns. You've got to plan for the worst and hope for the best. So they would be planning for the worst, which kind of makes the current sort of budget a bit curious. But as far as the Redbridge poll is concerned, I've been doing profiling of demographics, the demographics of voting since 1976. I don't want to tell you how many years ago that was, but you can work it out. It actually does work. It's a very valid way of taking a vote in one jurisdiction and applying it to another, or even at a state level and applying it to a federal level, which I did for the South Australian results. My results weren't a million miles away from what Redbridge got, and we published those in the Financial Review. Mm-hmm. But I had the ALP doing a little bit better because the ALP is gaining votes at the upper income ranges, you know, the teal voters and the aspirational migrants, particularly migrants from China and India, the Indo-Pacific areas. They're highly aspirational, highly transactional, and very ambitious for themselves and for their children. So, you know, they're the demographics driving the Labor vote in the outer suburbs and the more expensive suburbs. So now that's been the case for a long time, and they're making up 7 out of 10 new voters in due course. So, you know, this is what we're going to look like. So this is the demographic that's the real key to determining the outcome of elections. Now, you know, they are solidly behind.

0: labour. Down the bottom end of the income spectrum, you've got all of those people who live in areas where they've been going backwards. And they're the angry voters. And they're voting, and the surveys have borne this out. It's about 40% of the voters are voting against One Nation. You know, they're the wealthier, liberal and teal voters who don't want their second preference to go to One Nation. So they're voting Labour to make sure that their votes don't go to elect a One Nation candidate. And if the Liberals continue to give preferences to One Nation, then they're going to ensure that this is maintained.
1: Mm. I was going to ask you about that because in Farah, the coalition preference One Nation. But this strategy, interested in your view about this, this strategy surely will cause their demise if they're not careful, aren't they? I mean, Angus Taylor, for example, could lose his seat in Hume on the basis that he preferenced One Nation, because if he comes in third, then that's the end of him if he's preferenced One Nation.
0: Well, it's a simple matter of maths. Yeah. I mean, you know, if One Nation's polling around about 30 points nationally and the Liberals are polling about 24, 25, then in the majority of cases, and I think the Redbridge poll was right. I was a little bit below that. I thought around about 40 seats. I had about 53 on average. But that's valid, because what's happening is that the Liberal preferences, where they poll lower than One Nation, go to elect the One Nation,
1: That's right.
0: Unless the Labour Party gets eliminated first. So, you know, you have the situation where the Liberals were on a handful of seats. In every case, they were elected on Labour preferences in those seats. In every case where the One Nation Party won, they were elected on Liberal preferences. Yeah. Now, you tell me how bright that is for a strategy.
1: What's the better strategy for them, though? Because, the rather, you know, lame, I thought, response in Farah was, oh, well, our supporters didn't want to preference the community independent, Millthorpe. But they're going to have to eat some rather unpleasant sandwiches, aren't they, if they're not going to avoid a wipeout?
0: I think David Farley, the One Nation candidate, was pretty popular, and he identified a bit with Labor and identified a bit with the Teal.
1: Yeah.
0: The Millthorpe actually didn't allocate preferences against One Nation. She had two bob each way this time and last time. So she was sort of six of one and half a dozen of another there. So there was no real candidate that you could vote for in order to keep One Nation out, whereas in South Australia you had the option, and around about 1 in 10 voters overall swung to Labor from the Liberal Party. And then at the bottom end, that was in the city, in the richer areas in Adelaide, but in the country, the poorer coalition voters swung to One Nation. And what was left in the middle was 16%. It was not a lot.
1: Polls show some interesting numbers around One Nation in the Senate too, don't they?
0: Yep. Yes. Look, on 30 points, as I well know, Phil, 30 points is enough to elect two senators easily. So all you need is about 28 and 4/7, but who remembers, you know? So,
1: John's been there himself, of course, back in the day.
0: I think I needed 42 and 6/7, but, you know, I was a little bit short on that one the last time. But, they'd get two senators, out of the at each half-Senate election, and that would be a huge impact on the composition of the Senate.
1: Yeah.
0: They would be in the balance of power, there's no doubt about it. And I guess that may be what's motivating the Teals to start to move into the Senate, or at least think about it.
1: What do you think about this idea of the Teals establishing a formalised centre-right party? Does this take away their appeal in the first place, or would this make sense? Putting aside, I mean, there is a funding issue here, which I understand. They'd get more money if they were a party, possibly. What do you think, in a voting sense, though, a polling sense, would they do better as a party rather than independently?
0: Well, you need to be a bit Machiavellian here, and they need to be one thing at the local level and another at the central level. Mm. And the National Party's been doing that for as long as I've been in politics, Phil. Mm. So, you know, they'll speak one way in the House and vote another, and then depending on where they are, show the vote or the speech. So you basically have to be an independent at the local level. But at the central level, you're not elected as a Teal to be a glorified mayor, you know, of Warringah or, you know, Wentworth.

0: worth
1: Or Tarak or whatever it is, yeah.
0: Mate, you're elected to help run the country and determine who the prime minister is, and to have a say in national politics, whether we go to war, or not. How much of the budget we spend on welfare and how much we spend on defence. But, the federal government makes big decisions about the allocation of resources and our position in the world. You can't hide behind this sort of local independent thing forever. It was a good idea at the time. It was clearly designed to keep the Liberals out of government because the Teals didn't challenge any Labor people, and I don't think they are now. There might be one or two nominal ones, but it was, it's like a left-wing version of the DLP, which was there to keep Labor out of office. The Teals have been put in there to keep the coalition out of office for environmental reasons. So they should have had the wit in the last 6 years or so to come up with a plan to get around the being an independent at the local level in terms of how you voted at a national level in the federal parliament. And it's a matter of being, I guess, some sort of caucus within which you have a free vote. For heaven's sake, it's not that hard. Running ALP factions, mate, is hard. This is not hard. I've done both.
1: Yes, the question, that's right. I mean, it's a bit like One Nation, actually, isn't it? Is it a bubble? I mean, are they building something durable, or is this a permanent, in other words, is this a permanent realignment of what's going on in centre-right politics, or is it just a phase? A bit like, is One Nation a phase? What do you reckon?
0: Well, I've thought it was a phase, and I thought that at the next federal election we wouldn't be seeing it anywhere near as strong as we are now.
1: Right.
0: But I have to say, the evidence keeps contradicting me. And Phil, when you're confronted with evidence that makes you look a bit stupid, you tend to kind of reconsider your position. If the facts change, as Cain said, I change my views. What do you do, sir? So I look, I can't. I don't think it's going to be anywhere near as strong in a federal election as it has been in a by-election, or as it was in South Australia, because both of those were sort of protest votes to a certain extent. And I'll stick with that for the time being. But in the meantime, you'd be a mug if you're running a political party not to have a look at the demographic profiles of who's impacted by what you're doing at the budget, whether you should oppose it or support it, and how you should handle that. And they're the sorts of things that determine whether this is durable, whether it's a bubble or not. Because there are people who are genuinely ticked off with what the government is doing now, and there are serious opportunities for the coalition now, in terms of, aspirational voters who are trying to get ahead. And a few years ago, they walked in to see their accountant, and their accountant said, "Well, here's the first thing we do is set up your bucket company for your new business, and the next thing we do is set up a trust so nobody sues you for vexatious reasons because you made a dollar." So what the government's attacking is the standard procedure for setting up a small business in Australia, which has been the case for a long time. So, there's a lot of people who are benefiting from that. And mate, I know of cases, Phil, where people in their 50s have had set up a trust. They're giving some money out of the trust to their older daughter, so she can save up a deposit, buying shares to put it down on a house. That's gone. They've got another trust, a discretionary testamentary trust for their mother, and who's now retired, and that's been nobbled as well. So they were sharing a bit with their wife, who'd retired after 30 years as a teacher. That's long enough for anybody to be a teacher, I think, as you probably would be aware. And that's been nobbled as well. So these are people who are solid left-wing Labor voters who are seriously ticked off. And I don't think it appeared in the focus groups immediately, because it's taken a while to filter down.
1: Interesting. All right, John, always great to talk with you. Appreciate it. Thanks for your time.
0: No, that's my pleasure, Phil.
1: John Black is the founder and executive chairman of Australian Development Strategies, man with long political experience, a columnist and researcher as well.
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1: Yes, David says, Phil, would One Nation have a caucus with three votes, or would MPs be bound to whatever Pauline wants? Well, we don't know any of these things, do we? Do we? It hasn't got to that yet. The question, I suppose, and the interesting debate is as to whether it will. Marie from Altona says, the desperation and fickleness of the Liberals to even consider giving preference to a party with opposing values and no realistic

0: actionable policies screams philosophical weakness and a lack of integrity, the apparent direction of these parties is to vehemently oppose all current reforms rather than creating anything tangible of their own for the betterment of our country. Well, Marie, yes, that's a view. Nathan from Barossa and others have different views about it. And we shall see. We live in extremely interesting political times, I think. 1-300-800-222 is the number. Foreign correspondent, and then we're going to talk to Dan Condon about his record collection. But let's find out what's happening in Germany.
1: Nightlife foreign correspondent.
0: German Trade Minister Katharina Reich is in Beijing this week with the aim of strengthening industrial ties with China, even as several EU member states are pushing to take a tougher line against Chinese overcapacities and unfair trade practices and things like dumping cars in Europe. Let's cross to our foreign correspondent, Torsten Benner, from the Global Public Policy Institute. He joins us from Berlin in Germany, where he's based. Torsten, good evening to you. Welcome back to Nightlife.
2: Thanks for having me, Phil.
0: Yeah. Is Germany the main choke point in the EU's strategy towards China or not?
2: I think we're the crucial swing vote on this because, first of all, Germany is the biggest economy, and so it does matter on where it goes. And secondly, Germany is the most affected country of this looming China shock 2.0 that is threatening to eradicate some of our core industries, automotive, chemical, machine tools, and the like. And so the open question is how Germany will position itself, whether it will go for trade defense measures that Germany traditionally has not supported, as a thinking that it lives in wants to live in an open world. So the jury is still out, and Minister Reich shows the visit. She doesn't seem to be a big fan of trade defense instruments, but there's a broad set of opinions in Germany, including from some of these industries that have been hardest hit, like machine tool makers, who are now calling for safeguard measures.
0: Yeah, just talk to some more about that. I mean, because I think people here are probably looking on and wondering what's going on, but it's true, isn't it, that China overcapacity in things like, as you say, manufacturing machine tools, particularly motor cars too, for that matter, dumping motor cars in Europe. Germany's trade deficit with Beijing has ballooned to something like 90 billion euros. Is the race over? I mean, has Europe lost it?
2: The race is never over, right? But definitely Europe is on the losing end. And part of it is our own fault, because especially German industry, we had a golden decade in the 2010s and we're very complacent. We missed the boat on some important developments, e-vehicles included, and China just very smartly invested and is reaping the benefits right now. But there's some Chinese very clever strategies and ingenuity in there, but and German stupidity. But there's also quite a bit of unfair trade practices, and I think we need to focus on that in the debates, because as some economists have shown, anywhere between 15% and 30% the Chinese currency is now artificially undervalued. It should be, and that's a 30% cost advantage. Plus, you take the fact that in China you have between 3 to 8 point the amount of subsidies available to industrial manufacturers. That's very hard to compete with for European manufacturers, and that's where the question comes: should we put in some guardrails? Because this is not a fair competition, and to level the playing field, we need to use trade defense instruments such as tariffs that equalize things a little bit.
0: Yes, exactly. A debate that's going on everywhere, I think, since the West decided pretty much to just relocate its manufacturing.

0: relationship with China for the longest time. That's why we're being, you know, even harder hit right now. So it's a fairly recent debate. Germany is not really kind of used to using these instruments. Plus, and that's, I think, a crucial factor in the debate, we're afraid of retaliation because the China can not just retaliate against some German companies who are still making quite a bit of money on the Chinese market, but it can, you know, our supply chain dependencies are such that China withholding critical minerals or other inputs can severely affect us. And you saw it with President Trump last year. He started, you know, very kind of self-confidently, he started a trade war with Beijing, jacking up tariffs to 130, only to kind of fall flat on his face when the Chinese said, "No, you might do that, but then you won't get any rare earths anymore." And so Trump adjusted his strategy accordingly. So there's quite a bit of concern whether Europe is prepared for Chinese retaliation, and the retaliation will come. Because right now, Europe is the only large open market to Chinese products with fairly any tariffs in place, or it's the largest still open market. And China needs that open market because, you know, shipping its industrial production out into the world is the only thing that is still working with the industrial model, with very weak domestic demand and a lot of economic turmoil in China.
1: Yes, I know Germany relies pretty heavily on China for rare earths, sourcing well over half its supply. I mean, this is a problem that a lot of countries have because the Chinese have deliberately engineered the situation. So they are the world supplier of rare earths, and they will undercut any attempts to dislodge that position. Now, this is something that I know Australia, which has a rare earth mining and possibly refining capacity as well, talked to the United States about. I mean, is Germany looking to you know, pivot away from China in this regard and partner with more reliable mining and refining nations like Australia?
0: We should be, and we should be investing heavily in this because, you know, for the longest time, that seemed like a good deal to just outsource. It's a low margin business, very energy intensive, environmentally disastrous, this rare earth mining and refining. So we happily had it kind of shipped, you know, outsourced to China. But now we're realizing the cost of China having a 90%+ monopoly on global refining of rare earths. And since I think 2010, when they first coerced Japan, Germany should have been kind of moving heaven and earth to get alternative sources of supply, and the only way you get that is to actually guarantee demand for this. So you need to put some mechanisms in that an alternative supplier it can be sure that it won't get, as you said, undercut by Beijing. But Germany has been sitting on this, and we should really be learning. You know, you mentioned the U.S. government. I mentioned that Mr. Trump fell on his face with his trade war because of the rare earth dependency. But afterwards, at least he learned, and they're moving everything now and investing a lot of money into securing alternative sources of supply, including with Australia. Germany has done, you know, a few mini deals with Australia, but we should be moving much more aggressively because Australia would be, you know, and there's many others. Brazil is a great partner for this, but it means that we need to bring some capital to the table because otherwise, you know, there won't be any refining capacity set up in Australia because you need guaranteed demand for that.
1: That's right.
0: Otherwise, you will also just continue to ship your rare earth deposits to China for for refining.
1: If you want to buy it at the lowest price, China will always be the lowest price, unless you decide that that's not going to be the case. Look, can we talk about another pressing issue? A couple of weeks ago, the Pentagon

0: Erdogan announced that it would withdraw about 5,000 troops from Germany. US President Donald Trump said he intends on going a lot further. He then announced that 5,000 troops would go to Poland. Washington has also told allies it's scaling down the number of bombers, fighter jets, drones, submarines and warships dedicated to NATO. Where is NATO at? What's the Europeans thinking about it? And what, in particular, Germany as a leader in that sense, what are they thinking about it? Is NATO on its last legs or where does it stand?
1: Well, severely challenged by President Trump, but I think the discussion in Germany is all too often that it's Trump's fault. And to a degree it is, that we're now questioning the U.S. commitment, what it would be doing in case one of the NATO members was attacked. That's, of course, the doubts that Trump is responsible for. But the U.S., you know, President Obama had asked us to invest more in our own defense, to build our own capabilities. To his credit, President Trump actually is getting Germany to spend a lot more. We're moving our, you know, share to 3.5% of GDP on military spending. That's at least the target we've committed to. And I think that's a very reasonable demand. And what I'm missing in the German debate, much rather than just sitting there and waiting for some announcement of a U.S. troop withdrawal, and I personally don't have any objections. You know, if the deal is we need to do more for our security, the U.S. needs to focus more on the Asia Pacific. That's a fair deal, I find. But we need to structure the timetable. So what I'm proposing and demanding, and what our government and the NATO Secretary General hasn't done, is draw up a timeline and say, you know, here's our timetable for burden shifting. Here are the capabilities the U.S. is now providing, and we are ready with our European partners to actually assume, you know, take over these capabilities. And here's the timetable, much rather than just waiting for announcements from the Pentagon. I think that would be the smart strategy, and that would also prepare us for, you know, potential total dissolution of the U.S. Security guarantee. But it's a win-win. It also prepares us for a better future, because in case you know, NATO stabilizes, there's a bit less turmoil in the U.S. We're a better partner for the U.S. if we're able to take care of our own security much better.
0: Yeah, interesting. Torsten Benner, appreciate your time. Thank you.
1: Yeah, my pleasure. Take care.
0: Take care too. Torsten Benner from the Global Public Policy Institute. Yes, the NATO alliance, once described as one of the world's great alliances, designed to keep Russia out and America in. But is it fracturing? Interesting. All right, we've got news coming up. We've got the Mighty Challenge after that. Here's a little Van Morrison to keep us going.

0: It's a beautiful piece. Into the Mystic, Van Morrison. Deborah says, you've hit your KPI for this week, Phil. Thank you, Phil. Thank you, Deb. Barb from Beanley says, Phil, I worked in accountants' offices for 20 years and legal firms for 10 years. What I learned about trusts was that accountants got clients into trusts as a tax avoidance mechanism, but more importantly, because their clients then had to keep coming back every year because they couldn't do their own tax because it was too complex and for most clients to do themselves, and the accountants could charge higher fees due to complexity. So there you are. Well, you may well be right, Barb. I hope we shed some light on it tonight. If you're trying to make money, there are various ways to do it. Is collecting LPs a way to do it? I'm going to speak to Dan Condon about it next.
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0: Do you have a music collection? Most of us probably do, don't we? Even if it's a box in the garage. These days, it might just be a collection of ones and zeros sitting on a hard drive, making up a music file or a streaming music subscription. But saying music collection to most people probably means that you've got some vinyl CDs or even a few cassettes or a cassingle. Did you have those? Either proudly displayed on custom shelves or probably, I think most probably, just languishing in a box somewhere. Do you even have a player to play them anymore? I mean, you paid good money for these albums and singles, but are they actually worth anything now? Are so-called collectible versions of classic tunes always guaranteed to appreciate in value? Dan Condon will know. He's a music journalist and a music editor for Double J with a keen eye for collectible vinyl, CDs and the like, and joins us this evening. Dan, g'day. Welcome to Nightlife.
3: Oh, thanks so much for having me to talk about probably my favourite topic in the world.
0: Come on, tell me what's the best thing you've got.
3: The best thing I have, I mean, it's so hard to pick your favourites, but there is an Australian-only 12-inch single of Depeche Mode's Personal Jesus that is on blue vinyl. They did not make many copies of those, and Depeche Mode fans are very, very passionate. So I'm sure maybe your text line will be lighting up right now with people offering me thousands of dollars for that. That is one of the more desirable things
0: it,
3: I have.
0: Stop it.
3: And I have another more recent one from a guy called Frank Ocean, who put out an album called Blonde. He didn't press too many copies of that, despite being one of the biggest artists in the world. So that one I cherish very dearly as well. You know, they are worth a lot of money, but they remain in my possession, despite the fact I'm not a wealthy man, because I really love them.
0: When you say they're worth a lot of money, how do we know this?
3: Yeah, and I mean, this
0: the value of anything is, I mean, things don't have inherent value. It's just what someone will pay for them, isn't it?
3: Exactly right. And that is what it comes down to, is what will someone pay for that record that you have in your

0: collection in this case. Look, supply and demand does come down to it a lot. So things that aren't pressed in great quantities, and especially things from, if we're talking about the 50s, the 60s, really any decade, and where things were maybe there was only 1,000 or 2,000 instead of the 200,000 or the 2 million that, you know, may have been pressed. So that is a big part of it. And I think that's a trap that a lot of people fall into immediately, is seeing an Elvis record for $5 and saying, well, if I buy that and sell it on eBay, I'm going to make money. But there were a lot of Elvis records pressed, let me tell you, and not all of them are desirable. So it really does depend on what you have, and then, of course, what condition it's in, which is the main thing that a collector is looking for.
1: Yeah, when everything's available on streaming services anyway, though, Dan, what possible value do any of these things have?
0: That's a very personal thing, I think. I don't begrudge anyone who gets rid of all their records and decides that they don't like the clutter in their house and they're very happy to be on Spotify or YouTube or whatever it may be. I mean, that's fine. If you're still engaging with music and it's still giving you that same kind of thrill that it always has, then there's no right or wrong way to consume it. But I mean, nothing is better than sitting back and looking at the sleeve of the vinyl record or flipping through the booklet that came with the CD. And, you know, you see all these names in the credits and you're like, oh, I didn't know that person knew this person, or I wonder why this person's thanked in the credits. And it can lead you down some pretty fun little rabbit holes that, if you're, you know, a little bit obsessive like I may be, then it can be, a really enjoyable way of consuming it.
1: You've got it bad, Dan. I know. Dan Condon's with us. We're talking about collectible music. I mean, what are the other problems? I mean, LPs have made a bit of a comeback, I suppose, because turntables and all of that seem to be going the way of, you know, maybe wax tubes, but they didn't. And they've had a bit of a comeback, and I guess people enjoy those. I can't say. I'm thinking it's not the same with cassette tapes, is it? I mean, do you have a collection of those?
0: Look, I do have a few cassettes.
1: Have you got anything to play them on?
0: I do actually have a couple of cassette players as well. The good thing about some of that old technology is it's quite cheap these days. The bad thing is that it doesn't always work. So you have to be careful. But look, cassettes have certainly bounced back, but not in the same way that vinyl has. The same can be said for CDs as well. This vinyl resurgence was, like you said, they were pretty much dead in the water. I mean, through the 2000s, it was very hard to find a new release on vinyl. It did happen, but it wasn't very common. And then, you know, these things change. Music tends to be cyclical, and I guess consumption habits can be a little bit as well.
1: Engineers tell me that you can get a better sound quality off an LP record. Not necessarily, but you can. Than you would in a compressed stream. But I assume in the digital world these days, that's not the case, is it?
0: Oh, what I think it comes down to, and in terms of the actual science of sound, that's not something I'm an expert in, but I think it depends on context. It depends on the album that you're listening to. If it's something that's very new, fresh, maybe very digital, maybe there actually hasn't been an analog instrument used in the entire process, look, maybe that doesn't sound as good on vinyl or through the particular vinyl system you're using. But, you know, if you put on Neil Young's On the Beach on a 12-inch record on a decent system, I mean, there's no other way to listen to it that sounds any better. And is that because it actually objectively sounds better? I don't know. Probably not. Maybe it's got more to do with the way that we feel about it. You know, sometimes it's just as simple as we love those little clicks and pops and hisses that are in the background.
1: Yeah, my CD player is still working. And I, you know, I've got a turntable, I guess, but cassettes, gee, they are in a box down the back of the garage somewhere. I mean, they never come out, I must say. But I mean, there's an interesting, we'll talk about this in the office the other day, there's an interesting B-side to all this, isn't there, to the rise in value for famous artists. You say there was a lot of Elvis stuff made, and that's true. And for a while there, selling Elvis merch and memorabilia was big. I think one of the Wiggles bought Elvis's car, for example. But Recently, that's all died away because the plain fact is a lot of Elvis fans died, mm-hmm. and so they didn't want it anymore. And this is presumably going to be the problem with your Depeche Mode record, isn't it?
0: Absolutely. And that's another that's a key thing, is that a record that was worth $2,000 in the 90s, if there's no one left who cares about that record or that artist enough, again, it's supply and demand. It may still be a limited supply, but if it's also now a limited demand, I mean, that value does come down. And it's for that reason that I would never suggest that someone look at their music collection as an investment, because that's right. And look, it's like all investments, I guess. They can go up and they can go down, but music is a little more fickle and a little harder to predict. But look, you're absolutely right. At the moment, if you have an AC/DC record, no matter what the record is, you're going to get some money for it because everyone wants an AC/DC record. Same with Pink Floyd, Led Zeppelin, etc. etc. Now, it may be that those artists do endure and that in 100 years' time there are still teenagers who are loving that, but it's probably not going to be the case, and that in 50 years' time that that first pressing of AC/DC's High Voltage, it might not be worth the $800 or so that it's worth now. So, look, I would just say be cautious if you're using it as an investment vehicle.
1: Yeah. Yes, that's right. Every time I have this kind of discussion on air, I must say, people send me pictures of the stuff they've got. I mean, and you talk about, the Beatles coming to Australia in 64 and how great that was. But the truth is, Beatles merch is everywhere. I mean, it's all over the joint. It's not rare, is it?
0: Well, I mean, some of it is. A lot of it isn't. But then, the flip side and the good news for people who have Beatles stuff is that they still remain very popular. So people still love them. So there is still that inherent demand. But there is a lot of it. And so, a single of Obla-Di Obla-Da, that's not worth very much money. But if you do have a copy of the White Album that you bought in the late 60s in Australia, then, look, it's probably worth $100. And that's, it really just comes down to that demand.
1: They're not I suppose they're not making them anymore, but they couldn't they? This is the other thing. Do music companies not have the pressings anymore? I mean, the White Album, for example, someone owns that. I don't know whether who it is these days. It was Michael Jackson at one stage, wasn't it? McCartney buy them all back again? Anyway,
0: They can repress, but there is a desire in the collector community for original pressings and for early pressings. Mm. And when you really go down the rabbit hole, pressings done in particular pressing plants around the world and so on and so forth.
1: Really?
0: You can really get into it.
1: Oh, this is in the weeds now, Dan.
0: What
1: you mean, some factories were better than others?
0: Look, apparently so. I don't quite get down to that granular detail, but plenty of collectors do, and they want a copy from every pressing plant, perhaps, if they really love that album.
1: Yeah, with a canny eye, Dan, who do you reckon we should be looking out for?
0: In terms of buying...
1: Collectibles.
0: Look, you really can't go wrong. If you have heard of a band and you know that they're popular, and I said them before, but Pink Floyd and Led Zeppelin are really, really popular, and basically you will sell any of that as quickly as you can buy it. I think that there's a huge demand for that kind of stuff. I personally don't find that to be very enjoyable. I don't buy and sell for profit. I just collect. Look for stuff that looks interesting that I don't know and is cheap enough for me to take a gamble on. Yeah. So I'm the guy in the op shop who's walking to the counter with a whole armful of records, and I'll go home, I'll listen to them all, I'll keep some will go back to the op shop, and I have a lot of fun that way. Sometimes you get lucky, you find something that's worth a few bob, but for me the real win is in discovering some great new music.
1: Okay. It's LPs, is it? It's not CDs? People don't worry about CDs?
0: Look, CDs, I am seeing CDs make a comeback now. I think as vinyl has become so expensive and prohibitively so...
1: Even the new stuff's expensive. I mean,
0: very much so.
1: Buy a new vinyl record can cost $100. It's ridiculous.
0: Absolutely, and even upwards of. It's a very expensive hobby if you're buying new. Mm. And so CDs are just a more affordable, tangible way for, especially for teenagers. We're seeing younger people

0: who, you know, if they might really love BTS, but they want to hold a BTS thing in their hand. They don't just want to stream it off their streaming
1: service.
0: They're
1: still making
0: CDs.
1: They are,
0: and they're selling pretty well too. Okay. It's we are seeing a bit of an uptick on that, and it'll be interesting to see in the next few years whether that continues.
1: Yeah. Yes, formats come and formats go, but these are the ones we've got at the moment. I'm just thinking back to video of the Laserdisc, which came and went pretty quickly. But anyway, maybe these things, as you say, won't. Well, while there's an audience of ears for it, I guess, Dan, as you're saying, there'll be people who want them. All right. Well, good luck. I mean, best of luck with your cassette player. I hope it holds out.
0: Thanks. I think I need all the luck I can get on that.
1: Dan Condon with us. Hey, by the way, the Mighty Challenge is next. Give me a call. We're on.
2: When you need the details, the reforms follow criticism. The current $2 billion system leaves people pushed into unsuitable jobs.
3: When you need the story,
4: energy demand is growing faster than renewable energy, storage and transmission can be built.
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6: ABC News with Andrew Kaloupas. Iran's Revolutionary Guard says it's retaliated against an American airbase in the region after the latest US strikes on southern Iran. The Iranians didn't identify the base, but Kuwait says it's responded to drone and missile attacks. Earlier, the US military said it had shot down 4 Iranian drones over the Strait of Hormuz and attacked a ground control station in the port city of Bandar Abbas. The BBC's Yolande Nell has more from Jerusalem.
7: This is the second time there has been this kind of challenge to the ceasefire this week. Kuwait reported that there were some explosions early this morning and told its citizens that it was intercepting missile and drone attacks without saying where they were coming from. Kuwait, of course, has got a big US airbase there. And then the Iranian Revolutionary Guards came out saying that they had attacked a US airbase, that this was in response to a previous attack on Bandar Abbas.
6: Israel says it's carried out an airstrike on a southern suburb of the Lebanese capital, Beirut. It's not immediately clear who was the target of the attack, while videos show white smoke billowing from a residential neighbourhood. The area is close to Beirut's international airport. The strike comes amid an escalation in southern Lebanon, where Israeli troops have crossed the Litani River in recent days and issued a warning to residents to leave virtually all of the region. Plans of former soldier Ben Robert Smith to move overseas were factored into decisions around his arrest at Sydney Airport, according to new details provided by the Australian Federal Police. AFP Commissioner Chrissy Barrett has used a Senate estimates hearing to explain decisions ahead of the Victoria Cross recipient's arrest last month. She says airports are a common place for arrests to occur as individuals are screened by security and contained within the terminal.
8: The individual had no known fixed abode, and OSI had received information that the individual was planning to relocate overseas. Yep. An operational decision was made to arrest the individual at Sydney Domestic Airport.
6: The man responsible for a shocking and near-fatal attack on Lauren Huxley in 2005 has been denied an early release from jail as parole authorities praise the Huxley family's courage and resilience. Robert Black Farmer has been in prison for 20 years over the incident in which the then TAFE student was tied up, beaten, doused in petrol and left in a burning Western Sydney home. He's never admitted responsibility and was denied parole on Thursday. Miss Huxley's sister Simone says while the decision offers some comfort, healing is an ongoing journey.
9: We stick together as we always do, as the Huxley family does, and we will always continue to move forward in any way we can, supporting each other lifting up my sister where we can.
6: A football supporters group says fans are being taken advantage of 2 weeks out from the World Cup in North America. The Attorneys General of New York and New Jersey have launched an investigation into FIFA, calling the way it sets ticket prices a gauntlet of confusion, fake scarcity and impossibly high prices. It's making it hard for Australian fans travelling there to

0: time when airfares are high due to global events. Chair of the Australian Supporters Group, Patrick Clancy, says people are being priced out.
1: Whether it's public transport or accommodation or tickets, the people organising this, FIFA and the local organising committee, have just jacked up prices everywhere, relying on the absolute passion of football fans who desperately want to go and just pay whatever's necessary. That's just wrong.
0: In the AFL, Hawthorn has beaten St Kilda by 52 points at Docklands. Here's Corbin Middlemass.
2: For the first time since 1987, St Kilda went goalless to half-time, registering only five behinds as the Hawks piled on eight goals at the other end to lead by 50 at the long break. Sam Flanders' Achilles injury added to the Saints' woes and their mounting injury list. Jack Gunston kicked two goals in each of the first and second quarters, finishing with five for the game to move one clear on top of the Coleman Medal race. Meanwhile, Will Day, playing just his sixth game in the last 2 years, got through the contest, collecting 18 disposals and also five clearances. Corbin Middlemass, ABC Sport, Melbourne.
0: ABC News.
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0: Yes, well, hello and how are you? Philip Clark with you on ABC Radio. This is Nightlife. We are right across the country. And good to have your company as well. Thanks for joining us. And plenty on. We've got the Mighty Challenge, 1-300-800-222. That's up next. So grab a line. There are lines free. It's third hour of the program, 6 past midnight, 6 past 10 in WA, South Australian and the Territory, 24 to midnight. We're right through the Pacific as well. And remember, you can listen to us on broadcast TV channel 25, digital, of course, and also the ABC Listen app, and we'll put all our podcasts out. They're all podcasts. There's plenty of things to choose from, and including tonight's session with Phil McGowan on wills and estates, interesting explanations of the government's tax changes to trusts and wills and so on. That's all there a bit later on. 1-300-800-222 is the number. Oh, the piece, the interview with Deborah Laurie too, the Australia's first female major commercial airline pilot, is up there too. Very lovely chat with a very lovely person. All right, 25 questions in 5 categories. If you can answer question number 25, then you will be a winner. Grab that. Issues of the day coming up. Speaking of Deborah Laurie being the first female commercial airline pilot, there's a great piece up on the ABC website about Margaret Greenslade, Australia's first female licensed driving instructor. I wonder how you learnt to drive, hey? We might talk about that a bit later on as well. Before Dave's Discs, Dave is in tonight and he's going to be paying tribute to Bob Seger and the Night Moves. Looking forward to that. That's in the last hour of the program. All that coming up your way. But in the meantime, if you're all set and ready, you know what? So am I.
1: Challenge.
0: 25 questions, 5 categories. Our categories tonight are category number 1, also a song by Madonna. Also a song by Madonna. Category number 2, plain to see. Category number 3, movie stars. Category number 4, the surnames. And category number 5, the outer planets of the solar system. Last night we had the inner planets, didn't we? So category 1, also a song by Madonna. Number 2, plain to see. Category number 3, movie stars. Category number 4, the surnames. Category 5, the outer planets of the solar system. Now, as you know, we have been talking to a long-time ABC Nightlifer, was on occasions, who's been motoring round Europe on his motorbike and having a wow of a time. He was in Slovenia I think we spoke to him last time, but he'd been all over the joint. He'd been up through Germany and northern France and all through the World War I battlefields and then back to Slovenia and just handed the motorbike back, put his leathers in the suitcase, hopped on the plane to fly to London and home. But he ain't there yet. Not by any means. What happened, was it?
2: Well, I'm in London. Yesterday was a pretty disastrous day. We left the hotel in Slovenia to head to the airport. Yeah. And then there was an accident on the motorway, so the poor old cab driver had to go through the back way and he's rushing around. And then when we got to the airport, a truck ran into the cab.
0: Into your cab? You're joking.
2: Into the cab I was in. So the truck ran into the cab, so the cab got damaged, so then he had to get another cab for us.
0: No.
2: And then my flight got delayed 2 hours.
0: Out of Slovenia?
2: Yeah, it was delayed out of Slovenia. Yeah. And by the time I was getting to Heathrow, I only had I had 2 hour layover in Heathrow, but it got sucked up by the
0: not really enough time.
2: The delay.
0: Yeah, so.
2: And British Airways, in their wisdom, decided I wasn't going to make the flight and cancel my seats.
0: Oh, no. So, hang on. Where do you speak to us from? Do you speak to us from a hedgerow somewhere, Was?
2: No. They put me up in a hotel overnight.
0: Yeah.
2: I had dinner about midnight.
0: Mm-hmm.
2: Anyway. But the trouble is, they put me on a flight today, which doesn't leave to 9:30 tonight. Now, it's only 3 o'clock here.
0: Oh.
2: I've been at Heathrow for 2 hours. I've got another 6 hours to wait.
0: Oh, you got to hang around Heathrow. Hey, what terminal is it?
2: Terminal 5, and it's
0: five's very okay. Busy. 5's okay. It's pretty busy,
2: Yeah, it's very busy, and you know, there's plenty of food places here and coffee places, but
0: there's only so much time you can sit at one of those tables and have a coffee, isn't it?
2: Well, that's right, and I'm just sitting here at the moment trying to charge my phone because I had no facilities to charge my phone last night, and I'm sitting in one of them little kiosk things in the middle of Heathrow watching the world go by.
0: Gee whiz. Oh, no. Yeah. Well, commiserations, was it? But anyway, you can sort your. Why don't you go through your phone, sort out all your photos, put them into our albums, right, and start harassing people with photos of your trip.
2: Oh, I've already done that. I put it all on Facebook. There's a million photos on Facebook. People are sick of me now.
0: Yeah, no. I'll tell you if we get adverse text traffic about you here, was there? And people are sick of you here too.
2: Well,
0: so.
2: Well, most people are sick of me. Anyone that's not sick of me is the wiener dog. But he's going to be upset now because I'm supposed to be home on Friday, so he'll probably bite me on Saturday morning when I get home.
0: No, no, that's right. You run the risk. You've done it. All right, matey, what do you want? Also a song by Madonna, Plane to See, Movie Stars, The Outer Planets of the Solar System and The Surnames. Oh, by the way, before you pick... Because it's been really hot there in London too, hasn't it?
2: Yeah, it's pretty warm. And the only trouble is too, I've packed all my stuff in my big bag. I've only got one shirt on me.
0: Oh, stinky wars.
2: I'm going to be bitten a bugle by the time I get on the plane.
0: Stinky wars.
2: Yes.
0: Yeah, one of my texters says, oh, gee, I feel so sorry for you, Waz. I'd much rather be here working.
2: Well,
0: you're going to get a bit of that, Waz. I'm just giving you the pushback. The pushback is on.
2: I've got big shoulders. It's all right.
0: Chipper on King Island says, have a beer, Waz. Yeah, well, you can have a beer, but you can't have 15 beers. Well, he's there for hours. You can't do that.
2: I could, but I'd probably pass out.
0: No, that's no good. You can't get on the plane like that. You'll regret it. All right, what do you want to do? Also a song by Madonna, Plane to See, Movie Stars, The Surnames, or The Outer Planets of the Solar System.
2: We'll go Movie Stars.
0: Thank you, Deb on the Gold Coast. Deb on the Gold Coast says, Phil, want some rain? We've got plenty. Yeah, no, it's been very wet, hasn't it? Been quite welcome, though, in some parts of the world, here in Australia. Question number one, who starred in the films

0: Hustlers, Out of Sight, and Made in Manhattan.
1: Wow. Well, it's Good Night, Phil.
0: Oh, no. Didn't last long.
1: I don't know any of their movies at all, unfortunately.
0: Right.
1: Anyway, shout out to Kaz and Paulie and all the other nightlivers. And I'll not talk to you when I get back. But if I ever get back.
0: Hey, Stinky Wazza. Maybe you should go to the chemist, Wazza, and just get a bit of the old underarm or something. Hang on. You're in Terminal 5. Hey, no, buy yourself one of those I Love London T-shirts. There you go.
1: Oh, yeah. Yeah, right now I don't love it and I just want to come home.
0: See you, mate.
1: Oh, old dog's going to bite me. See ya.
0: Good luck. Bye-bye. Wazza at the end of his European sojourn. So good to hear him, says my texter. Wazza's a legend and an inspiration, says Led from Bankstown. Bloody hell, does he mind if I ask how old he is? I don't know how old he is. I've been talking to Wazza for years. I have no idea. 1-300-800-222 is the number. Paul from Geelong. G'day, Paul.
2: Yeah, how you going, Phil?
0: Not bad, mate. Yeah, pretty good.
2: I thought you would have asked Wazza whether it was the taxi driver's fault or the truck driver's fault.
0: Yeah, well, exactly. Well, I was by the sound of it, no one was hurt. That's the main thing. Yeah.
2: That is the main thing.
0: That's the main thing, exactly. Movie stars, question number one, Paul. Who starred in the films Hustlers, Out of Sight, and Made in Manhattan?
2: Oh, absolutely no idea. I'll just. Clint Eastwood, how's that?
0: No, it's a suggestion, Paul.
2: See you later.
0: It hasn't gone down that well, but there you go. See you, mate. Bye bye. Scott from Blacktown. Hi, Scott.
3: Yeah, mate. Hello.
0: G'day, Scott. Hi.
3: Hey. How are you?
0: Not bad. Movie stars we're in. Who starred in the films Hustlers, Out of Sight, and Made in Manhattan?
3: Any chance of changing the topic?
0: Yeah, there would be. If you answer this question correctly, you can get out of here.
3: Oh, my goodness. Dudley Moore.
0: Dudley Moore. No, another suggestion which is landed with a thud. Scott, see you, mate. See you, mate. Bye-bye. Alistair from Winchelsea. Hello, Alistair.
4: Hey, Phil, could I get in a thank you for the staff at Geelong Hospital who operated on me yesterday?
0: Yeah.
4: I had an ablation yesterday.
0: Oh, yeah.
4: So I've got a nice bruise at the top of my right leg.
0: You were ablated successfully, Alistair. I'm good to hear.
4: I believe so, by Darryl Ridley and the team. Dashiell Reed, the anaesthetist, was a brilliant man, brilliant sense of humour.
0: You've got no idea whether the anaesthetist was a brilliant man, Alistair, because you remember nothing about it.
4: He talked to me for an hour before. He was doing all the preparation.
0: Oh, did he? Yeah.
4: Yeah, he's the most engaging anaesthetist I've ever met. I think normally you just do meet them before you become unconscious.
0: Yeah, they do. They like to know how to, you know, knock you out effectively.
4: No, he forms a rapport. They've got a great team that works there in the cardiology. And
0: which hospital are we talking about?
4: University Hospital Geelong, the public hospital.
0: Hey, there we go.
4: And even Annie, who told a 65-year-old man me and a 75-year-old man that she would give us a round of sandwiches, but we had to go to sleep afterwards and stop talking. She's about 25. Nurse Annie, if you're out there, we love you, but.
0: Good on you, Alistair. Well, I appreciate it, I'm sure, and I'm glad to see that you're chipper and well, so they obviously treated you kindly.
4: Oh, yeah, it went well. I mean, the bruising's very a good sign.
0: Good.
4: Yeah, it's totally bruised, the top right of my leg, right leg. Where was the cab crash? Was that in London?
0: No, Slovenia.
4: Oh, no, I saw a London cabby going, where'd you think you're going, mate?
0: What do you think you're doing?
4: Yeah.
0: Hey, come on, who started the films Hustlers, Out of Sight and Made in Manhattan?
4: Well, you're going to make me answer the question now. I'll go for someone of the class, a female actress, Meryl Streep, who is your favourite actress.
0: Oh, she is my favourite actress, but no, not correct. Sorry, mate. Thanks, Alistair. Bye-bye. Glad to see you in the land of the living. Mick from Bamboka. G'day, Mick.
5: Hey, Phil. How you going?
0: Pretty good. Question number one. Movie stars. Who starred in the films Hustlers, Out of Sight and Made in Manhattan?
5: I reckon it's J-Lo.
0: Whose name is?
5: Jennifer Lopez.
0: Jennifer Lopez, known to the world as J-Lo, correct.

0: Let's get loud, Jennifer Lopez. Well done. All right, Mick, we're up to question number two. We're in movie stars. You can stay there if you like, or you can move.
1: Can I have the category? Sorry, I dropped out.
0: Also a song by Madonna, Plain to See, that's P-L-A-I-N, Plain to See, movie stars, which is where we are, The Surnames, or The Outer Planets of the Solar System.
1: No, I'll stay.
0: We're in movie stars. Which actress annoyed several of her peers by saying, "It came true," in her 2013 Best Actress Oscar acceptance speech?
1: Came true.
0: She annoyed quite a number of her peers by saying, "It came true," in her 2013 Best Actress Oscar acceptance speech. That's another way into it, I suppose. Who won in 2013?
1: Okay, I don't know, but I'm going to say Sally Field.
0: Not Sally Field. Thanks, mate. Bye-bye. Not Sally Field. No. Jason from Morwell. Hello, Jason.
2: How's it going, Phil?
0: Pretty good. Who are we after here?
2: I don't know, I'll say Nicole Kidman.
0: No, not Nicole Kidman. Oh, we're getting a few out of the way, I suppose. What about Paul from Essendon? G'day, Paul.
3: Hey, how are you, Phil?
0: Not bad. Which actress annoyed several of her peers by saying, "It came true," in her 2013 Best Actress Oscar acceptance speech?
3: I'm going to take a guess at Gwyneth Paltrow.
0: It's not Gwyneth Paltrow. No. In terms of annoying people, I agree with you, yes. But it wasn't Gwyneth Paltrow. No, it wasn't. Anne-Marie from North Ringwood. Hi, Anne-Marie.
4: Oh, I'm stuck now because Gwyneth Paltrow is my guess and I don't know who to think now. I'm 2013. I can't think of the actress. Who's annoying? I can't think. Who's annoying? Would it be Anne Hathaway?
0: Anne Hathaway is correct.
5: I dreamed a dream in time gone by, when hope was high.

0: Yes, and then she said it came true.
1: What film was that from? I know the music, but what was the
0: Les
1: film?
0: Mis. Les Mis.
1: Of course.
0: Little Brother Trucker, I take your point. Little Brother Trucker says, Jennifer Lopez is a movie star. I mean, I know she was in a few movies, but a star? Oh, yeah. Well, Little Brother Trucker, I take your point on this. I'm not going to argue. Anne-Marie, what do you want to do? Stay with movie stars or you can move anywhere else?
1: What were the categories again?
0: Plain to See, also a song by Madonna, The Surnames, The Outer Planets of the Solar System, movie stars.
1: I don't know what you mean by The Surnames. Can you explain?
0: No, I can't.
1: Oh, well, I'll stick with movie stars.
0: All right, movie stars. Archibald Leitch was the real name of which classic film star?
1: Oh, Archibald Leitch, not John Wayne, Archibald Leitch. Would it be Spencer Tracy?
0: Not Spencer Tracy, Anne-Marie, no. But thank you anyway. See ya.
1: Okay.
0: Bye. Thank you. Lee from Narrabeen. Hello, Lee. Hi, Lee.
2: Oh, g'day, Phil.
0: We're up to question number three, movie stars. Archibald Leitch was the real name of which classic film star?
2: Oh mate. I really don't know.
0: No? No good?
2: Thank you.
0: All right, mate. Thank you anyway. On the text line, we've got plenty of people who do know. Harry in the Bay, Annette from Perth, Babs in Ringwood. Stacks of others. Adrian from Bella Vista. Yes, good. Brian from Mile End. Yes, correct. Pam in Hobart. Correct. What about Richard from Mount Wallace? Hello, Richard.
3: Yeah, g'day there. How are you going?
0: Pretty good. Yeah, pretty good. Question three. Movie stars. Archibald Leitch was the real name of which classic film star?
3: Cary Grant.
0: Cary Grant is correct.
4: How would you like to begin with a propaganda project?
5: Yes, sir, or madam.
4: Do you know how to knit?
5: Knit?
4: I ask you if you knew how to knit.
5: Knit?
4: In England, men who are incapacitated knit without hesitation.
5: Knit?
4: Why, the best knitter I ever saw was Wing Commander Barnstable. He picked it up while he was in a plaster cast.
5: I don't knit.
0: Cary Grant doesn't knit. No way. Question number four. We're in movie stars. Two left there. Otherwise, you can move anywhere else. Also a song by Madonna, Plain to See. The Outer Planets of the Solar System, or The Surnames?
3: I'll stick with movie stars, if that's okay.
0: Movie stars, it is. For which 1955 movie did Marlon Brando win his first Oscar?
3: On the Waterfront.
0: On the Waterfront, it was.
6: You was my brother, Charlie. You should have looked out for me a little bit. You should have taken care of me just a little bit so I wouldn't have to take them dives for the short end money.
7: Well, I had some bets down for you. You saw some money.
6: You don't understand. I could have had class. I could have been a contender. I could have been somebody. Instead of a bum. Which is what I am.
0: Which is what I am. I could have been a contender. Richard, very good. All right, question number five. One left in movie stars if you like, otherwise you can move.
3: I'll stick with it, Phil.
0: Okay, well, you're going well, why not? Movie stars, last one, question five. Which actor appeared in Cloud Atlas, Forrest Gump, and News of the World?
3: The obvious answer would be Mr. Hanks. I'm going to say Gary Sinise.
0: No, not correct. Oh, thank you, Richard. Bye. Sorry, mate. No. 1-300-800-222 is the number. There are lines free. You will get straight through. Grab one. Roz from Strathalbyn. Which actor appeared in Cloud Atlas, Forrest Gump, News of the World?
8: Oh, the only person I can think of is Tom Hanks.
0: Is that your answer?
8: Because I really don't know.
0: But your answer is Tom Hanks?
8: Yeah, because correct. He was in a few of those movies.
0: Correct.
9: Hello. My name's Forrest Gump. Do you want a chocolate? I could eat about 1.5 million of these. My mom always said life was like a box of chocolates. You never know what you're going to get.
0: Yes, not even sure it was his best movie, really, but it's a memorable line. Roz, question number 6, no more movie stars. So the category choices are the category choices are also a song by Madonna, Plane to See, that's P-L-A-I-N, Plane to See,
8: Flying Things,
0: The Surnames, or The Outer Planets of the Solar System, up to you.
8: Okay, my daughter was into Madonna back here. Okay, let's go Madonna.
0: Madonna it is. Which?
8: Yeah, I know. It's a dodgy subject, isn't it?
0: Not. I did.
8: Okay, you didn't say it.
0: I didn't say that. By the way, Night Nurse says, yes, just in relation to Alistair from Geelong. They're a great team at University Hospital at Geelong Hospital Cardiology. I've got friends who work there, and I'll pass on your thanks. Good on you, Night Nurse. Now, question number 6, also a song by Madonna. Roz is up on deck. Which song by John Williamson has been adopted as an unofficial theme song by the Wallabies and the Australian cricket team? Also a song by Madonna is our category.
8: Well, she didn't sing Old Man Emu. sorry, I'm just

0: Mama. She could have.
1: Mum, the pants of the kangaroo. Okay, John Williamson. Now, I love a lot of his stuff. True Blue, I'll go you.
0: True Blue. Correct.
2: Hey, True.

0: me straight. Face to face.
1: Yes, also a song by Madonna. Roz?
2: Well, I know I'm interrupting and you're in a hurry, but my kids grew up on John Williamson, The Bonfire Night.
1: Oh, yeah.
2: And, the sick budgie when it had to go to the vet. take my hat off to
1: He's a great Australian artist, Willow. No question.
2: Oh, and it's Raining on the Rock.
1: Oh, Raining on the Rock. There are so many of them, aren't there? You know. Oh, just anyway. Kootamundra Wattle for me. I think
2: Kootamundra Wattle.
1: I think Kootamundra Wattle is just a great Australian classic.
2: When his wife was crying on the bunny rug.
1: Yeah, if you don't have a bit of a weep in Kootamundra Wattle, you are made of stone, I can tell you.
2: That's right.
1: We'll play it a bit later. You just reminded me.
2: Oh, thank you. That would make my night.
1: Question 7, also a song by Madonna.
2: From
1: 1988 to 2025, Roz. Anna Wintour was the editor-in-chief of which fashion magazine?
2: Vogue.
1: Vogue, yes. Also a song, I believe, by Madonna.

0: Yes, we're saying also a song by Madonna. I'm not saying that song that Madonna sang Willow's True Blue, but she did have a song called True Blue. Question number eight, Ross. Well, you're doing a lot better than you thought.
1: Yeah, look, we can bag Madonna now, but in the she made some quite nice music.
0: She did. Oh, come on! What about Holiday?
1: Oh, look, yeah, my daughter was into it, and I listened to a fair bit of it, and yeah, she had some really nice stuff. But I think when you get older. Anyway, I'll just shut up.
0: Do you know what, Roz? Every successful artist sings of their time, and she was on the money for her time. She was amazing.
1: Yeah, good on her for
0: Question number eight, also a song by Madonna.
1: Okay.
0: If you like.
1: Yeah, let's go.
0: Elsa and Anna are the main characters of which 2013 Disney film?
1: Now, I'm not into this, but 2013, Elsa and, Frozen something. Oh, okay, no, I'll go Frozen.
0: Frozen is correct.

0: there you go. Right, Frozen by Madonna. Well, my text says
1: I've really lucked into it tonight because I have never seen Frozen.
0: The film. No, that's okay. You don't.
1: No,
0: you never seen Frozen unless you had kids to take it to.
1: Then, well, mine were too old by then.
0: My text says easy on the Woz. Madge isn't dead yet.

0: Number eight. We're also a song by Madonna. You're taking heavy flack on the text line, Roz, for saying negative things about Madonna. Question number eight. You ready?
1: Yeah, let's go.
0: Also a song by Madonna. This will make it 3, 4, 5 in a row.
1: No, I think I'll go this time.
0: If you were running at 15 miles an hour...
1: Oh, God, I don't do math.
0: How long would it take you to run 1 mile?
1: Hang on. This is a Madonna song.
0: Also a song by Madonna. If you were running at 15 miles an hour, how long would it take you to run 1 mile?
1: So 15 miles in an hour. I've got to chop that up, don't I? So 15 miles in an hour, half an hour would be... I don't do maths, I'm sorry.
0: Thank you, Roz.
1: I know it's pretty basic, but anyway.
0: See you.
1: It was interesting and I've had fun.
0: See you, bye-bye. No, Roz was good. That's 4 in a row. Nice work, Roz. All right, let's go with Dave from Perth. G'day, Dave.
2: How's things, Phil?
0: Pretty good. Yeah, pretty good. Pretty good for this stage of my life on a Thursday night. What do you reckon?
2: Yeah, take it.
0: Actually, it's Friday morning for me, not for you. It's still Thursday night. Question number eight, also a song by Madonna. If you were running at 15 miles an hour, how long would it take you to run 1 mile?
2: 15 miles. I feel like this question's easier than what it really is. 15 miles an hour.
0: If you're running at 15 miles an hour, how long would it take you to run 1 mile?

0: No. Alex from Casterton. G'day, Alex. Hi.
1: How are you, mate?
0: Pretty good, yeah. Question number 8, also a song by Madonna. If you were running at 15 miles an hour, how long would it take you to run 1 mile?
1: Well, thankfully, I know the song by Madonna, 4 minutes.
0: Yes. Oh, you reckon? Because the maths would defeat you, Alex.
1: Yeah, it would have got me.
0: 15 miles an hour, how long would it take you to run 1 mile? So 60 minutes in an hour divided by 15 is four minutes, you see. That's, I think that's why you would do it. But
1: I was
0: you're
1: trying to work it out, but it was just better to know the song.
0: Yeah, yeah, no, it's much better to know the song.
2: I want some love.

0: Yes, duet with Justin Timberlake, 4 minutes to save the world. Very good, Alex. Excellent work. All right, question 9. There's one left in also a song by Madonna.
1: Yeah, we'll give it a go.
0: If you like, yeah. I don't think, in all fairness, Roz was bagging Madonna. Bobsled says Roz might cop something from Madonna fans, but if I were you, I'd steer clear of Buddhist monks after those comments on throat singing. Bobsled, have you heard throat singing, really? I mean, I know it's an acquired taste and people will listen to anything, but seriously. Alex, question number 9, also a song by Madonna. What was Pierce Brosnan's final film as James Bond?
1: I reckon it's Die Another Day. I think Die Another Day.

0: stuff. Chris in the Southern Water says, Phil, I have this distinct memory from growing up in the mid-1980s. On holiday in Newcastle, walking through the city streets in the late afternoon, a big trendy jean shop had Into the Groove playing super loud. And I thought to myself, only the coolest citizens of Newcastle must work there. Yeah, she was. She was the coolest thing around at the time. Okay, Alex, There Are No More, also a song by Madonna. So, are you, by the way, are you a throat singing devotee, Alex?
1: Well, devotee, yes. Definitely not done it before, no.
0: No, I'm not asking you to do it, but what do you think it's like to listen to?
1: Nah, it's not the best.
0: No, it's not the best. I agree. Thank you, Alex. At least there's two of us.

0: If you don't think that's like waking up with a bad hangover, I don't know what it is.
1: Wake up in the morning.
0: That's right. Oh, dear. An example of threat singing. Question number 10. Now, we've got No More in Also a Song by Madonna. So we've got Plain to See, that's P-L-A-I-N, The Surnames, The Outer Planets of the Solar System.
2: Plain to See.
0: Planets, The Outer Planets of the Solar System. Andrew from Blackwood says, Phil, I cannot believe you've just given such a damning review of an entire nation's national music. Poor old Mongolia. I'm resting my case here. That's all. I'm just suggesting that, you know, if you reckon this is the national... anyway, there's no accounting for it, as I know, Alex. What do you want to do? What do you want to do? The surnames? Oh, no, planets of the solar system. Question.

0: No, Alex, you can't have people in the background there. Sorry. We'll have to leave it. 1-300-800-222. Sorry, Alex, but we can't have people in the background. Robin says throat singing, terrible. Carmel in Ballarat says throat singing beats classic Chinese opera. But not by much. Oh, no, I'm with you on that. Carmel, what a woman of taste you are. Graham from Bruny Island says the throat singing would be good on a ship in a fog. that's true. Throat singing is hard to dance to. Hard to dance to. Oh, dear. Clive from Berwick says, Phil, God save us. They walk amongst us. dear. Yes, it's not, it's an acquired taste, I think. 1-300-800-222 is the number. Joe from Fremantle. G'day, Joe.
1: G'day. Hi.
0: Quest. people are funny.
1: I hope my reception is working. It often doesn't here in East Frio. Yep. I don't know if I know the answer. Is it Joy Division?
0: Not Joy Division. No. Sorry, Joe.
1: Stupid me.
0: See you, mate. Bye-bye. No, it's not Joy Division. the throat singing sounds like a Dalek with a flat battery, says Steve from Morty Alec. Ah, dear. Fareed from Cadinia. G'day, Fareed.
2: G'day. Can I say something before I answer the quiz?
0: Mm-hmm.
2: Gravity is dead particles. Because all celestial objects have gravity force and they all have earth.
0: There we go. Now, Fareed, tell me, Morrissey came to prominence as the frontman and lyricist of which band?
2: Metallica?
0: Not Metallica. Sorry, no, it's not Metallica. Glenn from Frankston. G'day, Glenn.
3: Hello, Phil. Welcome back.
0: Thank you. Have I been somewhere? Oh, no, it was a while ago.
3: I've been staying here for a little while, but it's been a wonderful week for me.
0: Oh, yeah, why?
3: Who do I back for, Phil, in the AFL? Think about the coaches who have been sacked in the last
0: Essendon.
3: Days.
0: Essendon.
3: Thanks, Phil. I feel better now for your caring.
0: You now, are you on board with this James Heard movement?
3: We need to do something in the now, but look at the future as well. Now, I know that doesn't answer the question. The unfortunate thing now is Kevin Sheedy, who has been an iconic AFL person.
0: Yes.
3: He's come out and supported Heard. Michael Long, who is a fantastic Australian as well.
0: He is.
3: Who doesn't say a lot. His actions often speak for him. How fair is the system going to be now, the process, do you think?
0: I have heard this view put that who's going to apply now, given the push behind Heard? That's right.
3: So I think you've heard the job, and I think Heard will be a better coach from what he's learnt, and we all know he was involved.
0: He was involved in the darkest possible period of Essendon, as we know.
3: Yes.
0: For which he's never accepted any great responsibility, has he?
3: True. Stephen Smith got to Captain Australia again, Phil.
0: That's true. That is true, Glenn. I'm not sure that it helps your argument. But
3: it doesn't at all. But that's I think I've never been a fan of stacking a coach in any position halfway, because then it's 2026. With the world of media and everything now, everything's analysed. I've heard 75 things. Like, I was amazed at the front, and I think you guys are in Sydney. You're based, aren't you?
0: Oh, we're based all over the joint.
3: The front page of the Herald Sun today, the photo on the Herald Sun today, and again, I'm not casting aspersion on people's characters, was about the former Carlton president and the picture that he sent to someone else. Now, I would have thought there's a few other things a bit more important going on in the world at the moment.
0: Well, that's true, but not in Melbourne. Not in Melbourne, Glenn. With footy stories, if they're any good, are the number one story.
3: I think
0: with James Heard, I mean, whatever you think about it, he was associated with one of the darkest periods of Essendon's history. You know, the whole drug scandal there, and I don't know whether people want to go back there, but obviously some people think they should. Question number 10. Morrissey came to prominence as the frontman and lyricist of which

0: And
1: Yes, I know this answer, but I'm not going to give it to you tonight because I can't have a think. Lovely to have you back.
0: Thanks.
1: Are you happy with your Swannies?
0: They're going well. We're sitting nicely, one out, one back.
1: In true horse racing parlance. Fantastic. Good to hear your voice, Bill.
0: See you, Glenn. Bye-bye. 1-300-800-222 is the number. Oh, dear. Throat singing sounds like the voice of the Murray warming up the tonsils. Oh, dear. Loz from Lynham. G'day, Loz. Help us out here. Morrissey came to prominence as the frontman and lyricist of which band? Loz? Hi, Loz. You there? Loz, I'll put you on hold just in case you are there and can't hear us. Will from Dartwell. G'day, Will.
2: Hey, how you going?
0: Yeah, no, good. Good. Morrissey came to prominence as the frontman and lyricist of which band?
2: It wouldn't be the Smiths, would it?
0: It would be the Smiths, yes, indeed.

0: Yes. All right. Question number 11. You win the surnames, Will, but you can move if you like. Planets of the solar system, plane to sea.
1: Yeah, I'll go to the planets, if that's all right.
0: Okay, the outer planets of the solar system. Trace amounts

0: Trace amounts of which gas give Neptune its blue colour?
1: Neptune. Is that one with the rings around?
0: I don't answer questions.
1: Neptune, that's a big blue bugger, I think. I reckon it might have to be...
0: Yeah. Sorry, Will. We can't do it that way. Aaron from Canberra. No, Aaron, I'll come to you in a second, Aaron. Chris from the Sunshine Coast. G'day, Chris.
2: Happy Friday morning.
0: Thank you. Question 11. Trace amounts of which gas give Neptune its blue colour?
2: Well, water's blue, and that's H2O.
0: Trace amounts of which gas?
2: Yeah. I'm going to go hydrogen.
0: Not hydrogen, no.
2: Bugger.
0: Sorry. Sorry, Chris. Yeah, have a good night too. Aaron in Canberra. Hi, Aaron.
3: Hello. How are you doing?
0: Pretty good. Question 11. Trace amounts of which gas give Neptune its blue colour?
3: Oof. Magnesium?
0: Not magnesium. Sorry, no, not magnesium.

0: Magnesium. Loz from Lynham, have we got you?
1: Yeah, sorry, I must have pressed the wrong button with my ear or something, but I've got. I hope I've got you now.
0: Question number 11. The outer planets of the solar system. Trace amounts of which gas give Neptune its blue colour?
1: Methane?
0: Methane is correct, yes. It's methane. Thank you for all the suggestions about where throat singing would be useful. Some are not really broadcastable. Loz, question number 12. The outer planets of the solar system. Or you can move if you like. The surnames or plain to see?
1: Surnames, please.
0: The surnames. No Aphrodisiac and Blow Up the Pokies were singles from which Australian band?
1: The Whitlams.
0: The Whitlams.

Jenny in Perth has just texted in saying, Phil, I've just turned on the radio hearing the chat re-Essendon and the best assessment of the coaching positions. If it's James Hurd for Essendon, maybe Ben Cullen.

0: Moans. All right, question number 15. Staying with the surnames?
1: Yes, thanks.
0: What was the Carpenters... Well, actually, what was Carpenters, sorry, what was Carpenters' first number one single in Australia?
1: Sorry, are they the Carpenters, the twins, or is there a different thing called Carpenters?
0: Yeah, well, this question this question may be making a traditional error. But however, for the purposes of the question, just go with this, Loz. What was the Carpenters' first number one single in Australia? Don't get... We're not going for any weird version here, a weird collection of things here. Think of Carpenters, their first number one single in Australia. Which one was it?
1: I don't know. Top of the World.
0: Not Top of the World. No. Sorry, Loz. No, no, not Top of the World. Line's free if you want to grab one. You'll get through. We're up to question number 15. Dale from Kalara. Hello.
2: Here we go.
0: Question 15. The Outer Planets of the... Sorry. The surnames. What was the Carpenters' first number one single in Australia?
2: Oh, God, I've got to answer that one.
0: No good?
2: I can remember them. They're brother and sisters. They sang, and I can't... I've got something about Long 2 or something like that. I don't know. I really don't know.
0: Sorry, Dale. You may have been closer than you think. Steve-O for the Adelaide Hills, man with cat and dog. Hello.
3: Yo, how are you? Just jumped up as well.
0: Good. What was the Carpenters' first number one single in Australia?
3: Oh, I was really hoping someone else would get this and get on the other Outer Planets questions. Carpenters. I'm guessing this is wrong. Nine Inch Nails.
0: Nine Inch Nails? Steve-O.
3: A bit before my time.
0: Oh, sorry. I see where you're going with the Carpenters. No, Steve-O. Get the dog to give you a bite. Get the dog to give you a bite on the backside. All right. See you later. Bye bye. 1-300-800-222 is the number. Angela, no, that's not correct. Robin, no, not that either. Adrian from Bella Vista's got the right answer. 1-300-800-222. What was the Carpenters' first number one single in Australia? Yes, John of Coburg, I know. I know they were called Carpenters. But as I've said, this question may not have been framed absolutely correctly, but it doesn't really alter the fact of the question. Tracy from Ascot Vale. G'day. Hi, Tracy. Hi, Tracy.
4: Bill.
0: G'day. What was Carpenters' first number one single in Australia?
4: I haven't heard all the previous answers, so I'm just going to say Close to You.
0: Correct. Yes, it was. They Long to Be Close to You.

0: Plane to see it. No one's had a go at this one yet. Which English plane is home to Stonehenge?
1: Ooh.
0: Stonehenge is on a plane. What's it called?
1: It's not Salisbury Hill. What is it? I don't think I've ever heard of something plain. I'll pass. Thank you, Phil.
0: All right. Thank you. I love these things in nightlife. I love these things in nightlife and the Mighty Challenge. Paul from Fishing Point. Hi, Paul.
2: Oh, good evening, Phil.
0: Which English plane is home to Stonehenge?
2: Salisbury.
0: Correct. She said it. She said it.
2: She was thinking of Peter Gabriel.
0: She was thinking of Peter Gabriel, exactly. Oh, dear. It happens more often than you think.
2: So close.
0: Dear.
2: No.
0: All right, Paul, question number 17. We're in plain to see, if you like.
2: Well, there is.
0: Okay. Staying here. The Yalata Aboriginal community is the largest settlement on the Nullarbor Plain. In which state is it located? Yalata. It's the largest settlement on the Nullarbor Plain.
2: I'm going to say South Australia.
0: Correct. Very good, yes. I was going to say you only got two choices, really, haven't you?
2: Yeah. Well, that's true, but I'm thinking, okay, where does it start? Yeah.
0: Question 18. We're in plain to see, if you like. In 451 AD, which famous warlord lost the Battle of the Catalonian Plains? 451 AD.
2: 451.
0: Which famous warlord lost the Battle of the Catalonian Plains?
2: Was it Hannibal?
0: No, wasn't Hannibal. Sorry, Paul. Thank you, mate. Thank you, mate. No, it wasn't Hannibal. I'll tell you what, we'll keep it over and answer it straight after the latest news.
3: As stories unfold, police say their investigation into the activities of the Islamic State-linked group remains ongoing.
4: When you need the details.
5: Rules around firearms licensing have been reviewed in the wake of the attack.
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7: ABC News with Andrew Kaloupas. Independent MP Ella Grispenda is warning the government against rushing its tax changes through Parliament. The legislation, which includes a major change to the capital gains tax discount and negative gearing restrictions, has now been sent to a three-week inquiry amid business and investor backlash. While Ms. Spender supports the tax reform, she's called for a rethink of parts of the bill.
8: I do want to see that rebalancing. I think it is really important, but I think there are some real challenges with what the government has put forward. I think they need to be worked out. I don't think they're insurmountable, but you do need to get it right, and rushing this through Parliament is not the way to build social licence.
7: The US has accused Iran of dangerous violation of the ceasefire by launching a ballistic missile at Kuwait in what Tehran says was retaliation for an American strike on Iran. The BBC's Suresh Nagadari has been monitoring the Iranian response.
9: What we have seen in the Iranian media reporting is one, downplaying the incidents, but at the same time, we have seen that the Iranian media has highlighted the IRGC response by reporting on what they describe as IRGC's crushing response to the move by the US. And throughout the day, they keep showing some footage purportedly showing launching missiles towards the base that they say the US attack was launched from, but they do not mention the name of the host country. It seems to be a base in Kuwait, but Iranian media does not openly basically reference what has been targeted.
7: Israel says it's carried out an airstrike on a southern suburb of the Lebanese capital, Beirut, after telling residents in the south to leave the entire region. Middle East correspondent Matthew Doran has more.
10: This is really escalating very, very quickly, and there's two factors at play here. First of all, there has been a surge in Hezbollah drone attacks on Israeli forces operating inside Lebanon in territory they have seized and occupied since its invasion of Lebanon earlier this year. Those drones are proving very difficult for Israeli forces to intercept because they are controlled through fibre optic cables as opposed to being controlled remotely, so they can't be jammed in the same way, and they are causing deaths among Israeli soldiers and explosions in some Israeli communities on that side of the border.
7: Health practitioners in the Northern Territory say they're making steady progress with diphtheria vaccinations in Indigenous communities. Overseas tests have confirmed diphtheria was the probable cause of one man's death last month, the first fatality during the outbreak. A $7 million funding package has been announced by the federal government to increase vaccination rates. CEO of Catherine West Health Board, Simon Cooney, says medical professionals are doing all they can.
4: A bit of our job is to catch up and make sure that we get all of those people re-protected. And then those who are positive for diphtheria or a contact of diphtheria, where there's an increased schedule of vaccination for them. So instead of waiting for 5 years between vaccinations, if they haven't had a vaccination in the last year, they will get the vaccination.
7: The US State Department says it's making a new commitment of more than $110 million in response to the Ebola outbreak in the Democratic Republic of the Congo and Uganda. It comes as Kenya provided written approval for the US to open a quarantine facility for Americans exposed to the outbreak. More than 200 people are suspected to have died from Ebola, and around 1,000 have been infected with the deadly virus. To sport, and in rugby league, New South Wales has completed a series sweep in the women's state of origin, claiming game 3 over Queensland 12 points to 4 on the Gold Coast. With the details, Quentin Hull.
11: The Blues became the first women's team to win every game of a three-game series, scoring 2-1. The scores were locked at 4-4 at half-time before the Blues posted the only 8 points of the second half. New South Wales captain Isabel Kelly scored a try and claimed player of the match, while her Blues teammate Yasmin Meeks was named player of the series. Quentin Hull, ABC Sport, Gold Coast.
7: In tennis, top seed Jannik Sinner has suffered a meltdown in the heat into the French Open, losing in 5 sets to Argentine Juan Miguel Cerundolo. Sinner easily took the first 2 sets, but then lost 18 of the next 20 games as he appeared to struggle with a back injury. It's the first time he hasn't made it past the second round of a Grand Slam since the French Open of 2023. You're up to date with the latest from ABC News.
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0: Oh, yes, beautiful. All right, question 16. We've got one left into the surnames, if you like, Tracy. Otherwise, we can move.
1: What are the other ones, Phil? I've come late.
0: Outer planets of the solar system or plain to sea?
1: Let's go plain to sea.

0: Yes, well, hello and how are you? Philip Clark with you on ABC Radio. This is Nightlife and we're into the last hour of the program. How are you? Have I got a treat for you in a moment? More on this just in a sec. It's the last hour of the program, 6 past 1, 6 past 11 in WA. It's 24 to 1 in South Australia and the Northern Territory. We're right across the Pacific as well, so hi to everyone. And no problems with reception at all tonight, so lots of ways to get us on broadcast, TV channel 25, download us on the ABC, on the website abc.net.au/nightlife, or use the ABC Listen app as well, lots of great ways to listen. Dave's disc coming up in this hour. Dave's paying tribute to Bob Seger, looking forward to the night moves there. That's coming up as well. Also, driving stories, who taught you to drive? How to go? some of that in this hour too, in our issues of the day. But first up, we have a little thing to attend to, which we call
1: the Mighty Challenge.
0: We're motoring along. You're up to question. We're on question 18. And

0: And we wanted to know, in 451 AD, which famous warlord lost the Battle of the Catalonian Plains? We're in a category called Plain to Sea. Mark from Westcast is next up. G'day, Mark.
1: G'day, Phil.
0: 451 AD was a pretty interesting year. Who lost the Battle of the Catalonian Plains?
1: I'm pretty sure it was Attila the Hun that was giving the Romans problems.
0: Correct. Yes, it was. Attila the Hun lost the Battle of the Catalonian Plains. He was an unforgiving sort of guy, Attila the Hun.
1: Not a nice person.
0: No.
1: No. Well, I mean, unless you're a Hun.
0: Unless you're a Hun, exactly. That's right. Attila the Hun. I ran into a bloke called Attila once.
1: I met a guy from Turkey called Attila.
0: Yeah, yeah, yeah. No, I think it's still common enough in that part of the world. I think they don't have the same connotations we have with it, that's all. Question 19, plain to sea, P-L-A-I-N, or you could move, if you like, to the outer planets of the solar system, or we have got one left in the surnames.
1: Let's stick with planes.
0: Plain to sea. The name of which frozen biome comes from the Finnish for treeless plain?
1: The name of which treeless, sorry?
0: The name of which frozen biome comes from the Finnish. Comes from the Finnish for treeless plain.
1: Tundra?
0: Correct.
1: Wow.
0: Very good. Mark, where'd you dig that out of, Mark?
1: I don't know.
0: Dig a nugget out of the tundra.
1: Somewhere deep at the back.
0: Dug it out of the tundra. It's a whole complete preserved mammoth.
1: Yeah.
0: Tusks and all. Question number 20. Plain to see one left here.
1: Yeah, let's get rid of it.
0: The Kedu and Kiwu Plains can be found in which Southeast Asian country?
1: Kedu and Kiwu Plains.
0: The Kedu and Kiwu Plains can be found in which Southeast Asian country?
1: This is going to be a total stab in the dark. Burma?
0: Not Burma. No.
1: Ah, bugger.
0: I know. It knocks one out, though, doesn't it?
1: Yeah. Yeah.
0: All right.
1: Good luck.
0: Thanks, mate. Bye-bye. Good luck to you, too. Ben's on the road. G'day, Ben.
2: G'day. How are you?
0: Pretty good. The Kedu and Kiwu Plains can be found in which Southeast Asian country?
2: Just before I try and give an answer, you pronounce the town on the Nullarbor as Yalata. Actually pronounced Yalata.
0: What did I say? Did I say Yalata?
2: Yeah, Yalata.
0: Oh, okay. So, and it's actually pronounced Yalata.
2: Yalata, yeah. Okay. I used to work on the Nullarbor and visited Yalata all the time. So,
0: oh, okay. There you go.
2: I just wanted to clarify that. No problem.
0: Thank you.
2: I think the country's Japan.
0: No, it's not Japan. Sorry, Ben. Thanks, mate. No, it's not Japan. Southeast Asia we're after here. Vicky from Nowra. Hi, Vicky.
3: Hi. How's it going tonight?
0: Not bad. Kedu and Kiwu Plains can be found in which Southeast Asian country?
3: I suspect it might be Indonesia.
0: Correct. Yes, it is.
3: Indonesia. Oh, wow, I got one right. I'm so stoked.
0: There you go. 15, 16, 17, 18, 19, 20. We're up to question number 21. So we've got one left in the surnames and four left in the outer planets of the solar system.
3: Wow, let's go to the solar system.
0: The outer planets of the solar system. Uranus's two largest moons are named after which king and queen of the fairies?
3: Oh, fairy queens and kings. That's interesting. I'm just thinking. I have no idea, actually. I might have to pass that on. Like, how many fairy queens and kings do you get to know in your lifetime with kids' stories? I have no idea.

0: minute, Lisa. Got one right.
1: You got one right, Vic. Good on you. See ya. Bye. You got one right, exactly. Kylie in Daysdale. G'day, Kylie.
2: G'day, Phil. I made it to the coast all right and caught up with all my friends, and yeah. I'll send you a postcard tomorrow night. Well, good. Looking forward to today's discs. Seeing this.
1: Yes. Well,
2: I have a little staff here, mate. Is it King Edward? I don't know.
1: No, it's not. King Edward. Not King Edward.
2: Thanks,
1: Jack. Thanks, Kylie. Good on you. Where are we? Joy from Logan. G'day, Joy.
3: Oh, is that me?
1: That's you, Joy.
3: Oh, goodness me.
1: I know. Question 21. We're close. Uranus's two largest moons are named after which king and queen of the fairies?
3: Golly gosh. I'm afraid that's one. No. Well, I know it's not that Deimos and Phobos, they're Greek dudes. Sorry. I don't think I can answer you.
1: No good. Thanks, Joy. Betty and Dapto, this line's free, by the way. Grab 1-1-300-800-222. G'day, Bet.
4: Hello, Philip.
1: How you doing? All right.
4: Pretty good. Yeah. I'm looking forward to Dave's
1: disc.
4: Bob Seger tonight. I love him. I've got his album.
1: Hey, by the way, when's your 95th, Betty?
4: 28th of November.
1: 28th of November, okay.
4: Yeah.
1: So I've got to, you know, get the icing sugar out and all that sort of stuff.
4: Are you coming to the party?
1: Of course we
4: David
1: are.
4: Is.
1: Yeah, I know. We've got to get the icing sugar out and all that sort of stuff and get cracking on the cake bit. Hey, we're up to question 21. Uranus's two largest moons are named after which king and queen of the fairies?
4: I think Oberon might be the king.
1: Correct.
4: But I don't know the queen. I've been laying here trying to think I should know, but I can't think of...
1: Well, you've got one of them.
4: Yeah, can't come up with the queen.
1: No good?
4: No,
1: All right, Bet. Thank you. Keep well, Betty from Dapto. 1-300-800-222. Cameron from South Perth. G'day, Cameron. You got one of them. You got one of them. Uranus's two largest moons are named after which king and queen of the fairies? We have the king, which is Oberon. What's the queen?
5: One word. Goodbye.
1: Thanks. See you, Cameron. Bye-bye. 1-300-800-222 is the number. Who are we after here? Plenty of people on the text line have the... Joan from Geelong says, that guy from the Murray who sings on your program. Sorry, I can't remember his name. Kim, the voice of the Murray, could emulate that throat singing dreadful noise perfectly, but I'm sure would sound a damn sight better. Joan from Geelong. Yes. Do you want to hear some more throat singing? Of course you do.

0: Yeah, no, it illustrates John Lennon's famous thing, didn't he? When he said songwriting's easy, he said you decide what you want to say and then you put a backbeat behind it. That's all it is. Kathy from Barrington. Hello, Kathy.
1: Yeah, hi. How are you?
0: Pretty good.
1: I've been listening for years, but I had to ring up tonight because I know the answer.
0: Hey, Uranus's two largest moons are named after which king and queen of the fairies? Oberon's the king. Who's the queen?
1: Oberon and Titania.
0: Correct, Titania. Yes, exactly.
1: From Midsummer Night's Dream.
0: From Midsummer Night's Dream. Exactly right. Question 22: the outer planets of the solar system, or the surnames?
1: We'll stay with the outer planets.
0: Okay. What planet rotates once every 10 hours, a speed that causes jet streams to separate its atmosphere into belts of different colours?
1: Belts of different colours. Is that Saturn?
0: Not Saturn. No. Sorry, Kathy. No, not Saturn. Amanda from South Yarra. Hello, Amanda. Hi, Amanda.
2: Hi. Which question are we on?
0: We're on to question number 22. We've only got four left here. The outer planets of the solar system. We've got three here and one in the surnames, but we have to answer this question.

0: We're in the planets. What planet rotates once every 10 hours? A speed that causes jet streams to separate its atmosphere into belts of different colours. It's not Saturn.
1: So I'll leave that one with you.
0: All right. Thanks, Amanda. Bye-bye. Chris from Pakenham. G'day, Chris.
2: Hey, Phil.
0: Hello.
2: It's my favourite planet, actually.
0: Oh, yeah? Go on.
2: Well, it's got a lot of interesting facets about it, but it's Jupiter.
0: Jupiter is. Yes, it is. Yes, Jupiter's a massive planet, and it rotates very, very quickly.
2: Yeah, it's like each of the planet's atmospheres increasing speed as you go further out. It's like, yeah, we thousands of kilometres an hour by the time we get to Uranus and Neptune.
0: Yeah, exactly.
2: Yeah.
0: Pat from The Point says, I think I'm going to need a lozenge if you play the throat noises again. Sounds like a bath plug hole.
2: Well, I'm glad you cleaned it up.
0: I'm getting some pushback. Real throat singing is two parts at once. Do some real research and stop spouting and playing crap, says my teacher. Ouch.
2: The voice starts to phase as you get resonances and stuff in the voice.
0: Yeah. John of Coburg says,
2: Sheldon from the Big Bang Theory. So.
0: John of Coburg says, wow, was that a singing Dalek? Question 23, the outer planets of the solar system, if you like.
2: Yeah, we'll stay there.
0: In 1610, who became the first person to observe Saturn through a telescope?
2: Oh, sorry, Galileo.
0: Correct, it was. It was Galileo.
2: Galileo Galilei.
0: Galileo Galilei, yes. Question 24, the outer planets of the solar system or the surnames? We have two left.
2: Yeah, we'll keep on.
0: I think we're keeping with the solar system, aren't we? What's the largest moon of Jupiter? Oh, hang on, this is your favourite planet. What's the largest moon of Jupiter?
2: Largest moon of Jupiter? Well, Titan seems to come to mind. So I'll say Titan.
0: Oh, no. Not correct.
2: I'm off the bus.
0: Not correct.
2: I'm on your favourite planet, too.
0: I know, and you're on your favourite planet. Sorry, well, Chris.
2: I was really weird. I'll be getting 10 in a row. See you later.
0: See you, mate. Bye-bye. 1-300-800-222 is the number to call. Bob Sled says, throat singing is like a didgeridoo. When we'd prefer a didgeridon't. No. Come on, Bob Sled. The didge is a wonderful sound. The voice thing, I'm still waiting for the key change, says Tags from Brisbane. Upper chord, do you think? It is complicated. I grant you that it is a very complicated, difficult thing to do. But I think, you know, so is playing the guitar, complicated and difficult thing to do. And what do you think about the results? I want to hear Tiesto's version of trance throat music. Do you? Really? 1-300-800-222. Come on, help me with that. We've only got two left here. What's the largest moon of Jupiter? Jack from Aberdeen. G'day, Jack.
3: Close the call because it was just too loud.
0: That's right. Hey, what's the largest moon of Jupiter, Jack?
3: Ganymede.
0: Ganymede is correct, yes. So, Jack, you've got a chance at fame and glory here.
3: Well, I hope so.
0: Yep. Jack, question 25, and to win. The magnet's yours. We're in a category called The Surnames. Andrea, Sharon, Caroline, and Jim are the four members of which Irish band?
3: The Cause? Is it The Cause?
0: The Cause. Yeah. The Cause in The Surnames. Correct. Very good.

0: Yes, forgiven, not forgotten. All right, well done, Jack. Good on you. Excellent
1: work. I didn't know the astronomy questions. I only just tuned in. I woke up. I was dozing off listening to an audio book.
0: Hey, what were you listening to, Jack?
1: Oh, it's an incredible book by Mark Lewisohn. He's the world expert on the Beatles.
0: Yeah,
1: and it's the most remarkable. It goes for 44 hours, but it's a dense, compact full.
0: Hang on. It's a book about Beatles or the Beatles?
1: The Beatles.
0: Oh, the Beatles. Okay.
1: Oh, it's fantastic detail and, it's the best. It's the best Beatles thing I've ever read.
0: Hey, tell me something.
1: Can I tell you a joke that happened yesterday? I made up a joke.
0: Yeah, you got to be broadcastable, joke, Jack.
1: It's quite broadcastable. I was in Centrelink trying to finalise my application for a pension. And I spoke to the woman there and I said, I'm going to turn off the radio.
0: Yeah, turning the radio off is a very good idea.
1: There we go. Mrs. Spooner sent her husband to do the shopping. And he came back and she sorted out everything, put it away. And she found a very small package. And she says, "What's this?" And she opened it up. I can't see it. Everything's so small. And the husband said, "Look, I'll go get the kid's little microscope and we'll see what it is." And they look at it and she says, "Oh, it's funny. It's just, it looks like a little rectangle with a loop at one end." And she says, "I told you to get tea bags."
0: Jack.
1: And the strangest thing, I'd taken my coat off because it was so warm in the place, and a bee was crawling up the zipper of my coat.
0: Dear.
1: It was just so bizarre.
0: Jack, thank you, mate. Thank you for your answers and thank you for the yarn.
1: "Is it my bee or one of yours?" She said, "It must be one of yours. We don't allow bees in here. So take it outside."
0: Thank you, Jack. See you, mate. Hang on there. Don't hang up because we need to get some details from you and we shall get this out to you. Thanks to everyone who texted in. With all the various, the throats, that throat singer makes Tom Waits sound like Kate Bush, says Dean from Mont Albert. Ned from Perth says the audiobook was so fascinating he fell asleep. Okay. Sam from Clare says, yes, the Beatles would send me to sleep as well. Oh, dear. All right. Nice work, everyone.
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0: 1-300-800-222 is the number. We have got Dave coming along very shortly with Dave's disc, and we're paying tribute, yes, to the marvellous Bob Seger. In the meantime, here's a little bit Paul Kelly and Kev Carmody.

Yes, Paul Kelly, Kev Carmody, an Australian classic, hey? As to Cootamundra Wattle, by the way, I had a better thought while I was just, we were going through the back of the quiz. I thought, we'll get Dave to do a Dave's disc on John Williamson. We'll probably get John in at some stage and have a chat to him. We'll do that. We'll get him in and do a Dave's discs on John Williamson. I promise as part of that we'll put in Cootamundra Wattle, which is just an extraordinary song, I think. Speaking of Australian classics, it's got to be one. Hey, by the way, there's still a lot of fuss continuing about the State of Origin game. As you know, New South Wales won against Queensland in a quite extraordinary comeback, just an historic comeback. But as we know, Kalyn Ponga was sent off for shoulder charge –

And the NRL has backed Ashley Klein, the referee in the case, but there are still people who seem to think that, you know, he shouldn't have been sent off. I don't know what you thought about it. It was pretty horrible to see in this day and age when these sorts of shoulder charges are just not on. I wouldn't have thought it was controversial, but it remains so. Meanwhile, the code continues to be the most watched in terms of TV ratings. AFL, the Australian game of footy, of course, the most popular in participation rates and so on. But I tell you what, there is nothing like rugby league for pulling eyes onto television sets. Wednesday's State of Origin opener was the most streamed program in Australian history. So I would assure that rugby league bosses would have been extremely happy to hear that as well. Meanwhile, another sporting news, by the way, the world number one tennis player, Jannik Sinner, has had to bow out of the French Open. He's been absolutely dominant. And of course, in a situation where the Spaniard Alcaraz is out with a busted wrist or a wrist injury, it was thought that basically the French Open was Sinner's for the taking. But he's had to bow out. He's not well, it seems. His body's failed him in the heat. The defeat adds, of course, to the heartbreak. After he lost last year's final to Carlos Alcaraz from two sets and a triple match point up. But anyway, they think he was cramping. He was up against the 56th ranked Argentine called Juan Manuel Cirilondo and lost 6-3, 6-2, 5-1. Suddenly crumbled and then won only two of the final 20 games. So there's something wrong with him, which is a pity because he is such a champion player. Anyway, some interesting

0: Night on the Wild Turkey, doesn't it? After a big night.
1: Oh, the throat singing.
2: I can understand. I know it's difficult and I know it's harmonically, well, you know, whatever. But,
0: yeah.
2: But, you know, as a consumer take-up, no.
0: Yes. Something else instead tonight. What do you reckon?
2: I think so.
0: Consistency, persistence, and playing the long game. It was the key to success for our featured artist tonight. Throughout the 1960s, Bob Seger was a powerhouse in the Detroit music scene with bands like The Decibels and The Last Herd. He scored massive local hits too, such as East Side Story back in 66 and Heavy Music in 67, often outselling The Beatles in the Michigan market, while remaining virtually unknown everywhere else. But that would change. After years of near misses musically, and briefly quitting the industry to attend college, Bob Seger's trajectory changed when he formed the Silver Bullet Band back in 1974. His catalogue of lyrical observations would also come to express themselves musically through a sound summoned within a magical recording studio, a studio that still to this day is respected, that put a tiny little one-horse town in Tennessee on the map, harnessing musicians who were good old Southern boys, colorblind to the makeup of the performers that they created with. Bob Seger's raspy vocals would soon soothe the airwaves globally with blue-collar themes, melancholic memories, and stories of long-forgotten moments we've all shared within the mayhem of our brief existence. It took a decade of life on the road, being a full-time journeyman of song, performing his lyrical poetry before Bob Seger would make the music charts nationally and internationally. Bob Seger achieved national stardom back in 1976 with an album offering of tracks backed by the Silver Bullet Band. The heartland rocker of the States would scale the top of the charts with the album Night Moves, and it's the title track, which is our disc tonight that we'll feature right here on Nightlife. Born in Detroit in 1945, Bob Seger's father, a medical technician and musician, abandoned the family when Bob was just 10, leaving him and his mum behind, and they struggled financially. Bob Seger would spend his days gouging himself on a diet of R&B, soul, country and early rock and roll, which would eventually forge his signature sound. He fronted several bands in the 1960s, like I mentioned, the Decibels, the Town Criers, later the Omens. And in 1966, he'd score his first big local Detroit hit, East Side Story, followed by the soul-infused Heavy Music in 1967. Back in 1968, as part of the Bob Seger system, he released Ramblin' Gamblin' Man, which hit number 17 on the national charts. And the song featured backing vocals by his close friend Glenn Frey, who would later go on to found the Eagles.

Gamblin' Gamblin' Man. In the early 70s, Bob Seger began recording with the famed Muscle Shoals Rhythm Section. Now, this is a group of American session musicians based in the northern Alabama town of Muscle Shoals. These session musicians would go on to become one of the most prominent American recording studio house bands from the 1960s through to the 1980s. Now, if you love your music and its creation, I highly recommend the documentary about the studio, simply titled Muscle Shoals. It looks at the alchemy that emerged from within those studio walls of Fame Records.

for an all-too-brief moment in time. Liverpool gave birth to the Mersey sound, the mighty Mississippi gave us the sounds of the South, and these musicians, individually or as a group, became an enigma. They gave birth to the Muscle Shoals sound, conjured by the banks of the mighty Tennessee River, and they'd create more than 500 recordings, including 75 gold and platinum hits. The Muscle Shoals sound. They became masters at creating sonically a fusion of R&B, soul and country music woven together to back up black artists who would often turn up and be confronted by disbelief to learn that the studio musicians that they were actually, they were white fellas that were performing. That sound that would come to influence the groove of people like Aretha Franklin, Percy Sledge. Think about When a Man

0: Yeah, the Muscle Shoals sound. Muscle Shoals would become home to Dwayne Allman, a long-haired hippie who rocked in from California. It's through his slide guitar and the conjurations from the mud of the mighty Tennessee River aside the studio that he formed the southern rock sounds that also became iconic from this deep southern mecca.
1: I remember standing on the corner at midnight,

twistful lyrics, Main Street from Bob Seger was infused with a unique blend of the immediacy of rock, a smattering of soul, and the Muscle Shoals Southern rock. It resonates, it permeates Bob Seger's album Night Moves. This debut effort from Bob Seger would be followed up by a string of multi-platinum albums, including Stranger in Town in 1978 and Against the Wind in 1980.

Against the Wind. It would become Bob Seger's only number one album, and it would earn him two coveted Grammy Awards. In 1994, he released a Greatest Hits compilation that became a best-selling record, selling nearly 10 million.

Just a little of Bob Seger tonight. Now, speaking of Hollywood and those Hollywood nights, of all the recognisable songs in Bob Seger's catalogue, I guess the most recognisable all begins with an indelible 8-note piano intro.

Christmas's dear tidy whitey lip sync scene. It's stuff of Hollywood legend, and for its juxtaposition within the movie, it meant the party was underway for Bob Seger. It would become the best remembered track on Bob Seger's blockbuster 1978 album, Stranger in Town. Its mantra, more appropriate now than ever, today's music ain't got the same soul, has it? It became the first hit album after 10 years of arduous work, desperately needing to prove that his debut album, Night Moves, was no flash in the pan for Bob Seger. The single mum raised Seger famously stepped away from the spotlight for nearly a decade between 1997 and 2005 to focus on raising his children, being a stay-at-home parent with his wife, Juanita. Bob Seger would return with a platinum album, Face the Promise, in 2006 and continued to tour successfully until his official retirement from professional music back in 2019, culminating with his final Travelin' Man world tour. It was some sight. Bob Seger was inducted into the Rock and Roll Hall of Fame in 2004 and the Songwriters Hall of Fame in 2012, cementing his legacy as the voice of America's Midwest working class. Muscle Shoals created the incredible sound that we know of as soul music, but would also go on to create music that we now know of as alt-country or country rock, or Americana, as some call it as well. But tonight on Nightlife, let's spin out the title track to Bob Seger's first top 10 studio album. It's an iconic track, a coming-of-age nostalgic anthem that remains a staple of classic rock radio, and one that brings a smile to Phil's face every time we play it here on Nightlife. A mostly autobiographical song capturing the freedom and looseness of Bob Seger's teenage years in Michigan. Its inspiration comes from the movie American Graffiti and Kris Kristofferson's Me and Bobby McGee. But it also reveals Seger's real-life romance with a woman whose boyfriend was in the military. Now, this was no boyfriend-girlfriend situation. The affair ended when the boyfriend returned and married the girl, leaving Bob Seger heartbroken. Well, in the lyrics, you'll hear the references of grasses, which were parties they'd frequent in farmers' fields outside Ann Arbor in Michigan. The lyrics, humming a song from 62, refers specifically to the Ronettes and Be My Baby, and the track opens with a very simple acoustic guitar, creating a sense of familiarity and nostalgia. Most poignantly of all comes the sweetest memory of innocence and reckless undertakings in the backseat of a 60 Chevy. There's an old saying, when we lose someone we love, we must learn not to live without them, but to live with the love that they left behind. Well, here's some bittersweet, nostalgic memories of youth that by the end of this song shift to the quiet, internal changes one makes when facing the autumn of life. A contentment that only comes with time and reflection. Our disc for you tonight on Nightlife, Bob Seger, Night Moves.

I woke last night to the sound of thunder. How far off I sat and wondered. Started humming a song from 1962. Ain't it funny how the night moves when you just don't seem to have as much to lose.

0: Yeah, what a piece of art that is. Hey, thanks, Johnny Chicken Tooth. Says the Muscle Shoals documentary you just mentioned is the best music doco I have ever seen, and I do not make that claim lightly. A truly great piece of art about a tiny space which so much art that we recognise came from. Very highly recommended. Look out for it. Muscle Shoals documentary. Hey, that's it for me for the week, but you can catch up with everything with Ashwin, of course. G'day, mate.
1: Hey, Phil. Barry Cassidy joins to take us into the world of the press gallery at Canberra.
0: Hey.
1: So that'll be a juicy little conversation.
0: Good on you. Give Barry my regards. Good on you.
1: I will.
0: Ashwin's next, and you and I will talk on Monday. Have a great weekend. Here's the news.
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6: ABC News with Andrew Kaloupas. Israel says its air force has carried out strikes on the Lebanese capital Beirut and hit 135 additional Hezbollah targets across the country as it dramatically ramps up its incursion. Here's Middle East correspondent Matthew Doran.
7: There is this sense that Benjamin Netanyahu and the Israeli government are trying to pressure Donald Trump to carve Lebanon out of any deal he strikes with Iran. Iran wants Lebanon and a halt in hostilities there to be included in this deal, but Israel clearly very concerned about that and wants the ability to continue targeting Hezbollah there. So a couple of factors leading to this major development. The first time Israel has issued such a sweeping demand since Donald Trump imposed a ceasefire in Lebanon back in April.
6: Lebanon's Justice Minister Adel Nasser says more than a million people have been displaced by the Israeli campaign against Hezbollah.
8: The situation is very tough. The resources of the government are limited, but despite that, the government is making all the efforts and deploying all the efforts in order to be able to face this large level of displacement of people. And at the same time, there are cities and towns that are being systematically destroyed.
6: The federal government's been criticized for acting too slowly as it launches legal action against Company 3M over PFAS contaminations at several defence sites. It's seeking $2 billion, accusing 3M of withholding its environmental testing, which showed there were significant adverse environmental and health effects associated with its firefighting foam. Joanna Pickford, who received a payout after a class action over a PFAS contamination at a New South Wales property in 2023, says she's frustrated by the government's inaction.
9: I'm very angry with 3M and DuPont. They did dreadful things, but I'm more angry with the government because the government just kept brushing it under the carpet. When everywhere else in the world was beginning to say this is a problem, this government continued to say, no, it's not.
6: Some disability support workers are concerned changes to the National Disability Insurance Scheme will subject those with severe conditions to unnecessarily invasive assessments. The federal government wants to reduce the number of NDIS participants by 160,000 by determining entry based on a person's functional capacity rather than a diagnosis alone. Martin Laverty, who helped design and implement the NDIS, says the government must approach the reform with sensitivity.
10: When the assessment tool is evolved, it should work in a graduated manner. It should be proportionate so that those with the most significant permanent disabilities have the least intrusive assessment.
6: Australia's peak body for telecommunications is concerned a new federal government plan aimed at dealing with scammers may only worsen the issue. The plan is part of its broader scams prevention framework and would require banks, telcos and digital platforms to automatically reimburse victims who were scammed through their services up to $3,000. According to the ACCC, Australians lost almost $2.2 billion to scams in 2025. CEO of the Australian Telecommunications Alliance, Luke Coleman, says the plan has flaws.
11: There needs to be an assessment of liability to ensure that only companies that have failed to comply with those regulatory obligations are required to compensate customers, because to do anything else creates a huge risk of scammers exploiting the system.
6: Kenyan authorities say at least 16 students at a girls' boarding school have died in a nighttime dormitory fire. More than 70 others were injured. The BBC's Akita Wandera reports from Nairobi.
12: The deadly fire swept through a dormitory at Utumishi Girls Academy in Gilgil, northwest of Nairobi, in Kenya's Great Rift Valley, early on Thursday morning. Police say dozens of students are currently receiving treatment in hospital, with some suffering injuries sustained while trying to escape the flames. The dormitory housed around 200 students. Emergency crews backed by military personnel and county firefighters managed to contain the blaze after rushing to the scene overnight. Some students reportedly fled into nearby areas in panic as smoke engulfed the building.
6: You're up to date with the latest from ABC News.
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1: Good morning. Do you know some people have a dream to become actors? They'll run off to Hollywood, to LA. Others have a dream to maintain democracy and to keep our politicians accountable. They'll move to Canberra. It's a different kind of dream. It doesn't start on home and away. It starts in the state parliament and then you move towards Canberra. But it's a fascinating world because this is a small group of people. You can almost consider them a club, the Press Gallery at Canberra. But they have been holding politicians to account for decades and helping our democracy, exposing scandal, telling you what's going on. So Barry Cassidy, a very well-known name, hopefully to you on the ABC, will be joining in the second hour of the program to talk about his experiences, decades in the Canberra Press Gallery, and explain a new exhibition that is going on. There's a museum exhibition which celebrates the life of those press gallery journalists over the last, 60 years, the 1920s to the 1980s at Old Parliament House. And Barry also was a press secretary for Prime Minister Bob Hawke at the time, so he's got a fascinating behind-the-scenes insight into what it was like to be a journalist and a press secretary during those times. So that's coming up in the second hour of the program. We'll find out what's happening in New York as well. In the third hour, we have some open line conversation. If there's something that's on your mind, you can call in about that. And there's been something staggering happening in the world of art. A recent Jackson Pollock drip painting, it's not brush painting, drip painting, sold for $180 million. The prices are going wild. What is happening in the world of art, and what does it say about us, about our society? Maybe a little too late for many of us to get on board the art investment train, but something unusual is going on there. And we'll check in with Angela Cumming, finance, and the usual regulars in the third hour of the program. As always, though, we do pick up with a quiz. So if you would like to win the ABC fridge magnet, the overnight's fridge magnet, you can give me a call now, 1300 800 222. 1300 800 222. Rhea is filling in for Stu in the producer's chair for tonight. Stu will be back with you tomorrow, so you can give us a call and chat to Rhea and come on air to play the quiz. 1300 800 222 is the number to call. A quick run of the temperatures before we get there. Brisbane today will be a low of 13, a high of 23 degrees, partly cloudy. Sydney, high of 21, windy and a high chance of rain. Melbourne, high of 16, cloudy day. Canberra, high of 15 around noon, a cloudy day for you too. Hobart, peaking to 17 later in the day, cloudy again. And Darwin, lows of 19. Oh gosh, Darwin, you're so lucky. Lows of 19, top of 30 around midday. So that's the place to be. But not for political reporting, that is Canberra. So stick around for that conversation if you'd like to understand the inner workings of Canberra. Thank you, Ray, as well. Have a good show, mate, Ray says, and same as well for Matthew in North Sweden. Thank you for your welcomes. Let's play the quiz. 1300 800 222 is the number to call. In the meantime, here's a bit of Ronan Keating.

0: That is Life is a Roller Coaster by Ronan Keating. We are, Rhea is joining in, filling in for Stu tonight on the producer's chair. We're about to play the quiz. So if you'd like to join in, 1300 800 222 is the number to call. 1300 800 222. You can text in 0437 774 774. Adelaide, a couple more temperatures to add to the list. Adelaide, it will be a top of 19, rain on the way, and Perth, a top of 19, mid-afternoon, rain on the way to you as well. There's been quite some rain activity, certainly on the East Coast, as I've seen. It was a very gloomy day indoors. I just sat at home watching television. And in fact, an ad came up on Facebook, and maybe we can talk about this on the open line. And it was talking about, I've started learning AI agents because I realised that's the future. I need to learn how to use AI to be my assistant. And this ad was talking about dad jokes. And there was an American man, and he said this dad joke, something along the lines of, my wife broke up with me because she said I'm too un-American. I should have seen that coming a kilometre away. Like that bobsled? Bobsled would have liked that. 1300 800 222 is the number to call if you'd like to join in the program. You don't all have to share dad jokes today, though, but if you'd like to, that is the number. But right now, the focus is the quiz. Cameron has called in from South Perth. Hello, Cameron.
1: Yeah, good morning.
0: Is your family full of dad jokes?
1: No, only me.
0: Good. Keeps the energy light as well. Well, I won't make you tell us one as well. Would you like a question about geology or fiction?
1: Fiction, please.
0: Okay. Yogi Bear lives in which fictional park? A pun on the name of a real one.
1: Yogi Bear?
0: Which fictional park did Yogi live in?
1: He was in Yosemite.
0: No, that wasn't Yogi's fictional park, unfortunately. That's another well-known park, but we'll see if someone else knows, Cameron.
1: Thank you.
0: Thank you for calling in. 1300 800 222 is the number to call in to join the quiz. John has rung in from Chermside Park in Melbourne. Hello, John.
2: Good evening.
0: John, did you watch Yogi Bear growing up?
2: I certainly did, and his friend Boo.

0: Boo Bear too.
1: Yeah, everyone had a favourite. Were you Team Boo Boo or Team Yogi?
0: I was on the Rangers side because I'm a sort of an authoritarian type of person.
1: Oh, you're like a bit of law and order.
0: Indeed, yes.
1: Did you end up choosing a law and order career, can I ask, as an adult?
0: In a way, I became a primary school teacher and was enjoying that so much that I thought I should try my hand at being a principal, but that was the rock that my career ended up on. But,
1: all right. Well, as a principal, you couldn't possibly have supported Yogi's antics then.
0: Well, Yogi's antics paled in comparison with some of the ones I dealt with the kids and more problematically parents yes. and teachers.
1: Yeah, not just stealing picnic baskets. So, yeah, I guess...
0: No.
1: Well, let's see if you know the answer to this then. Yogi Bear lived in a fictional park, which was a pun, on a real park. What was the name?
0: Well, the real park is Yellowstone, but Yogi's park was Jellystone.
1: Jellystone, much more delicious sounding. Canberra has it correct. Carol has said Yogi. Yellowstone National Park says Craig. That was the real park, but they did make it Jellystone. Ray the Truckee says, g'day Ashwin and Stuart. Have a great show, guys. Can I just tell you, Ria's filling in for Stu tonight. He's just off for just this evening. So give us a call and meet Ria as well. Ria Abraham producing the show. 1300 800 222 is the number to call. John from Chermside Park is with us. We've got the Jellystone question correct. I'll take you back to geology now, John. Which is the only igneous rock that can float in water?
0: I'm going to have a stab at pumice.
1: It is pumice. Did you ever used to do the foot rubs with pumice stone that you'd picked up off the beach?
0: No, I didn't, but I understand that it was used for that purpose.
1: Yeah, it's quite comfortable as well. Okay, well, you're on the board with 2 points, John. Thank you.
0: Okay, thank you.
1: 1300 800 222 is the number to call. I like that, on the side of the ranger. You don't often hear that answer, really, but makes sense. Trev has called in from Surfers Paradise. Hello, Trev.
2: Hello, Ashwin.
1: You would have been Team Boo Boo.
2: No, hello, Park Ranger, sir. I do not have any picnic basket.
1: It was convincing. I would have believed that if I was a park ranger. I'm very gullible.
2: Look, when me and my mates were about 14 or 15, we camped in a state park, and there was a ranger come by a couple of times a day. And as kids, you're always fearful of anybody wearing a uniform. Mm. So we called him Park Ranger Sir. And when he come by to check our campsite, we go, hello, Park Ranger Sir.
1: I think they always got that authority to them, don't they? Because they've got the khaki on, they know how to tie a knot, and they know how to be firm.
2: He didn't like the chief of police, that he was just a bloke making sure we weren't setting fire to the place.
1: Yeah. I used to watch Skippy a lot, and Matt, the ranger on Skippy, always had a real authority about him. So, yeah.
2: Oh, God, what a character. He was fearsome, really. Yeah.
1: Very much. Ed Devereaux, good days back then. Well, look, we've answered pumice. We've answered Jellystone. Would you like a question about religion or fiction?
2: Oh, God. I just said, oh, God, I suppose I've got to go with religion.
1: It's fate. Okay, here we go. Gurudwaras are places of worship in which religion?
2: What's the word again?
1: Gurudwaras. So G-U-R-D-W-A-R-A-S. Gurudwaras.
2: What religion?
1: Yeah.

0: I'm going to knock out a few of the big ones and say Hindu.
1: Oh, you're getting close, but it is not Hinduism, Trev.
0: Oh, what a pity. You know, you're going to hear from me later when you're talking about Justin Pollock.
1: Okay, yes, join in for the art chat as well. All right, thanks, Trev.
0: My word, I will, because Jackson Pollock is a hero of mine, and I've done a few Jackson Pollock inspired paintings, and I'll send you pictures.
1: Oh, I forgot you're an artist. You actually, your work looks Pollock-esque because it's quite abstract and it's got lots of curves and like you've thrown onto the canvas in an artful way.
0: Well, I'm a bit like that, Ashwin. Mind you, my landscapes are photorealistic, but when I decide to do an abstract, I just go, the devil may care.
1: Yeah, the chaos comes out, Trev.
0: Okay, look, we'll talk about that later, and I'm really sorry Hinduism isn't correct.
1: No, but you're close, Trev. I'll chat to you another night. Later.
0: Good night, Ashwin.
1: Thank you, Trev. Gurdwaras, which religion are they a part of? Leroy is correct, Sandra also, and Harry in the Bay. Bobsled writes, not sure I'm a boo-boo fan. You only need to scare someone once. Exactly. And someone has said, one of my favourite dad jokes, did you know humans eat more bananas than monkeys? Can't remember the last time I ate a monkey. That's from Fuzz in Central Victoria. No, me neither. Maybe Indiana Jones was the last time. I think we all saw that. Jamie has called in from Tasmania tonight. Hello, Jamie.
2: Hello.
1: Jamie, have you got experience with this? It's not as famous as Hinduism, but it's on the right line. Gurdwaras, they're a place of worship in which religion?
2: Oh. I'd have to say Buddhism.
1: Hmm. You're on the right continent again, but it's not Hinduism or Buddhism, unfortunately, Jamie.
2: Well, I'm a bad loser, Adam.
1: No, you're narrowing it down. I think there's only one left, really one main one left, so thank you for calling.
2: I don't get another chance.
1: Not if you get it wrong. If you got it right, I'll give you another question.
2: All right, could I ring me back?
1: Thank you. All right, no, you call in another night as well. You're always welcome to as well. Andy says Ed Devereaux was great. In They're a Weird Mob. Yeah, he must have been a star, really, of the 60s and 70s. There would have been some fantastic Ed Devereaux works out there. Unfortunately, because I was born in 79, I just saw the Skippy reruns. But many of you were lucky to catch Ed Devereaux at his peak. Ray has called in from Perth. Hello, Ray.
3: Hi, how you going there?
1: I'm good. Now, you have the option to pass on this one if you'd like.
3: Please.
1: Sorry?
3: I'll pass.
1: Pass. Okay, so if you're listening, that is a pass question, which means you can come back to it. Susan has it correct, as does Carol. And Carol says they have one of these in Craigieburn. Okay, all right, so we're on the way. Ray, your question, would you like a fiction question or a science question? Or, yeah, a measurement body science question.
3: Science, please.
1: OLF units are measurements for which of the senses?
3: Olfactory, of the nose.
1: That's right. Sense of smell. Yes. Smell is correct. That's one for you. I'm just marking this down as well because Rhea's running off to the printer. She's doing really well tonight, filling in for Stu. Second question for you, Ray. Snoopy, the cartoon character, is what breed of dog?
3: Corgi.
1: Oh, it's not a corgi. That's not the answer I have, unfortunately. Ray?
3: Well, that's why I assume it to be Snoopy with taking on top of his kennel.
1: Let me just, I'm going to give you a fact check live on air because I have a different breed of dog in front of me. Thank you, Ray, bringing in some scripts as well. Yeah. Did you have one of these? Did you have a corgi at some point in your life, Ray?
3: No. I had an Australian Silky Terrier.
1: Okay. Now, I've got a different answer, so I'm going to stick with the answer I've got, and I've verified it, and it was a different answer as well. So,
3: okay, thanks, Ray.
1: Thank you, Ray, as well. Didn't want to get that one wrong as well. Dogs are important. We have to distinguish them correctly. Okay, that past question, remember, is still open. So what is a gurudwara? It's a place of worship in a particular religion. Which one is it? Bobsled said, I wanted to suggest Tao.

0: Wilson, but there was too much confusion. Jeff and Leroy, you are correct about what kind of dog Snoopy is. Not a corgi. Corgis made famous, obviously, by Queen Elizabeth II, but that was not Snoopy. Helen has called in from Healesville. Hello, Helen.
1: Good morning, Ashwin. I'm glad you're good.
0: Yeah, well tonight as well. Would you? Now, we've answered this smell question, but we have a Snoopy question that is, we're not sure about. Snoopy, the cartoon character, is what breed of dog?
1: I think I've been asked this before and I got it right. It was beagle.
0: It is beagle. Right? It is beagle.
1: Oh, good. Oh, good. Yeah.
0: Not a corgi. Do you own a dog of any kind?
1: I've got a cat.
0: Oh, that's more peaceful, probably. You can, more independent. You can go about your day more easily.
1: Yeah, and she doesn't fret if I go out. Like,
0: oh, good. She doesn't follow you to the toilet like some cats do?
1: No, but I did have a Kelpie living with me years ago, and when there was a thunderstorm, he'd follow me to the toilet.
0: They do. I think they just want to make sure we're okay. They're not sure what's going on. So they mean well. It's just a little bit strange for us. But you are correct.
1: They're great company.
0: Sorry?
1: Yeah, they're great company.
0: Oh, they are. Very much. So beagle is correct. That's what Snoopy is. Now, a second question. Remember there was that past question. Did you want to go back to that or keep going?
1: Keep going, please.
0: Okay. Rudy Giuliani and Bill...
1: Oh, can I go science?
0: Science, we had the OLF. Just
1: that wasn't me, though.
0: No, that's all right. Sorry, yeah, that wasn't you.
1: Oh, you're different. You're not like...
0: No, I can give you an option. I'm just seeing if I've got a nice science question for you. Okay. Yeah. I've got a... I guess it's maths and science. Yeah, I guess this is science-related. Here it is. The measurement KHZ... is an abbreviation for what?
1: KHZ, kilohertz.
0: Kilohertz is correct.
1: Yay!
0: Now I'll bring you back to that last question. Rudy Giuliani and Bill de Blasio were both mayor of which American city?
1: New York.
0: New York is correct. Helen, that's 2 points for you tonight.
1: Oh, thank you very much.
0: You're on the board. Thank you for calling.
1: Thank you. It's fun.
0: Thank you. I appreciate that as well. If you just called in, like Alan, I appreciate the kind words. It is ABC Radio Overnight, so we're in the middle of a quiz. You have the chance to win a fridge magnet. Some of you have been sending in dad jokes. Joel has not got a dad joke, but he says, Ashwin, you mentioned Skippy. My brother went to that national park for a school excursion in the early 70s. That's Joel from Brisbane. Yeah, there's such a dreamy place. And a helicopter pad, kangaroos everywhere. It didn't seem very far away from Sydney because Clancy was always going to Sydney to learn piano or something. Anyway, 1300 800 222 is the number to call. Janet has called in from Caulfield in Victoria. Hello, Janet.
2: Hello, Ashwin. How are you?
0: I'm good. How's your evening going?
2: Good, thanks. Has a question about the... religion being answered?
0: No, would you like to go back to that one?
2: Yes, please.
0: So they're called Gurudwaras, and they're a place of worship in which religion?
2: Sikhism.
0: It is correct. It is. So Trevor was on the right line with Hinduism, and someone else said Buddhism.
2: Yes.
0: Sikhism is the one. Have you ever been to one?
2: No, but I've had a lot of Sikh students.
0: Oh, right. So they've mentioned this to you?
2: Sorry?
0: They've mentioned their Gurudwaras to you?
2: Yes, they said you can go there and get meals.
0: They do a lot of free meals. I think it's one of their...
2: They do.
0: Same when they do the, you know, when there's a bushfire, you often see the Sikhs going there with curry out of a van. It's really a part of their tradition to share food and help out. So
2: yeah, they're very good, aren't they?
0: Very much. And in Amritsar in India, there's a golden temple, a golden Gurudwara, and it's just so beautiful and peaceful. You can walk around, food handed out for free every day, but yeah, you feel very much at peace.
2: Have you been there?
0: I have. I've walked around it. There's a lake in the middle, which you can walk around.
2: Oh, yes, at Amritsar.
0: Amritsar, yeah, that's right.
2: Yeah, I've seen pictures of it.
0: Yeah,
2: it's
0: very
2: beautiful.
0: Very calming, and it's right on the border with Pakistan. It's just, yeah, lovely part of the world.
2: Yes.
0: Okay, so that's one for you, correct? Second question. A cinephile or cynophile, but I think cinephile is more commonly said, S-I-N-O-F-I-L-E, is a lover of which country?
2: China.
0: China is correct. Well, that Janet, is 2 points for you. So thank you. Thank you for calling in. And, we'll draw the winner at the end of this hour.
2: Okay, thank you. Thank you.
0: Actually, the start of next hour as well. So right after the news, if you'd like to keep listening in, Kane says, "Morning, Ashwin. I just wanted to say that although it isn't my usual jam, I love that Ronan Keating song. Every time I hear it, such a great pop song, perfect for 2 a.m. I thought so. It was either that or My Island Home. And I just thought I'll just lift the energy up a little bit, and Ronan did the job. If you'd like to play the quiz, you can call in on 1300 800 222. The lines are actually quite free tonight. So if you haven't called in before, you'd like to win, give us a call. 1300 800 222 is the number. And Wayne has called in from Gracemere. In the meantime, hello, Wayne.
3: How you going, mate?
0: I'm good. How's your evening?
3: Oh, pretty steady, mate. Just sitting here doing some puzzles in a magazine.
0: Oh, you're really testing your brain out tonight.
3: I can't sleep, mate. So I'm trying to get tired.
0: Oh, no. Have you not done much today? Not much exercise? So you need to work the brain out at night?
3: Yeah, I do a little bit, mate. But, yeah, just can't sleep at the moment, actually.
0: No.
3: Yeah.
0: Well, let's see if we can give you a question then to work the brain out. Let's have a look. A vegetable question or a language question?
3: Vegetable, thanks, matey.
0: Okay. Marrow fat and garden are varieties of which vegetable?
3: Was it marrow fat and garden?
0: Yes.
3: Peas.
0: They are peas.
3: Garden peas.
0: I've never had marrow fat peas. I'm not sure what exactly.
3: No, that's roomy.
0: No. Oh, it's very strange. I wonder if it's mushy peas or something like that. But no, garden peas is more common. Now, Joe said, Ashwin, Helen answered 3 questions correctly. Helen, if that is the case, I apologise. 2 points is the maximum, though, for everyone who answers questions correctly. So appreciate the extra effort, Helen, if you have gone to that effort tonight. But a second question for you, Wayne. What is the English term for what we call thongs in Australia?
3: English term for thongs. This is the ones you put on your feet you're talking about.
0: That's right, yes.
3: The Kiwis are jandals. Flip-flops.
0: Flip-flops. That's what they call them in Brighton, I suppose, on a nice pebble beach over there. Flip-flops is correct. And jandal, how did you know the jandal? Have you wandered over to New Zealand?
3: I went over to New Zealand years ago, yeah.
0: What were you doing?
3: And I asked a silly question. I wanted to buy a pair of thongs.
0: Yeah. Well, I mean, jandals is a little unusual. You're never going to see that coming, so interesting. Well, you are correct. So flip-flops is correct, and you also got P. So that's 2 points for you, Wayne.
3: Right, mate. Good on you.
0: Thank you for calling in. Andrew is correct about flip-flops, as is Rosa and Kate. Kate also has key, so P correct. Susan in Hobart does as well. If you'd like to play the quiz, 1300 800 222 is the number to call in. 1300 800 222 here on ABC Radio Overnights. Rhea's filling in for Stu tonight. Stu will be back tomorrow. But Ray the truckie on the road has joined you now. Hello, Ray.
4: G'day, Ashwin. How are you, buddy?
0: I'm good tonight. We're getting through this quiz quite well, I think. Would you like a question on, let's have a look, science or science and language together?
4: Have you done the past question yet?
0: Was that the Gurdwara question, that question?
4: Yeah.
0: Yeah, it was Sikhism.
4: Yeah, that's what I was
0: thinking. Yes, yeah. No, that was someone got that a couple of questions ago, so that's out of the way. So what are we thinking tonight? Would you like science or language, but it's an element of science in the language question?
4: Of course it is. I'll go to the language question and see if I can have it,
0: correct? It's a fun question because you can use your brain laterally for this one. What element is named after the Greek word for green?
4: Or green?
0: Yeah, the Greek word for green, what element is named after it?

0: G'day, Ashwin. How are you tonight?
1: Good. What's your mission tonight?
0: Heading towards Brisbane at the moment. So I've got a full load on. Everything's going well.
1: Good, good. You're on a mission. And let's see if we can get you a question then mid-mission. This is the question. It is, what element is named after the Greek word for green?
0: What elements?
1: Yeah. Harry in the Bay, you're correct in the text message line.
0: Earth?
1: No, I'll give you one. It's an element on the periodic table, I should say, not like spiritual element like earth, wind, fire.
0: All right, so something on the periodic table. I was never ever very good at chemistry.
1: There's too many to remember.
0: Yeah, the numbers were always confusing. I was always good at physics and maths, but not at chemistry. What elements?
1: Yeah.
0: All right, let's think. Cobalt's blue. We've got something that's green. Green
1: elements. But it's actually not to do with burning, so it must be something else.
0: Oh, right. What's green? Emerald, but that's not an element.
1: No. Have a go anyway. See if you can have a crack, Tara.
0: Magnesium?
1: It is not magnesium tonight. But,
0: oh, thanks, Ashwin.
1: Thank you, Tara. We'll chat to you another night.
0: Will do. Bye.
1: Thank you. 1300 800 222 is the number to call to play the quiz. 1300 800 222. We've got 23 minutes till the news, so there's still time to call in and some lines free. Tracy has called in from Moonee Ponds. Hello, Tracy.
2: Oh, hi, Ashwin. Hey, I loved those musicians last week in the Iranian, those Persian instruments. They were so soulful.
1: Very soothing music. We almost could have gone for longer with that one, but they only had one track. I should have asked them to do another soothing Persian track.
2: Yeah, well, I did a bit of a search. I no longer search with Google, obviously. You do AI searches. Yeah. Anyway, yeah, so I did get like a playlist on Spotify, and it suggested that you just have it in the background because it is foreign, you know, for someone who like me listens to rock and punk and all that. So I did. I played it for hours, and it was really lovely. And that they were talking about how, well, you know, because the Persian culture is thousands of years old, and those instruments are, you know, well over it. And that they carry culture.
1: They said it was one of the earliest string instruments, I think he said.
2: Because amazing. And he referenced to indigenous culture, like song lines. So how culture carries through music so much better than maybe religion even, yeah?
1: Well, it hits you in the heart, doesn't it, some of those melodies? It vibrates you, and it's just, yeah, it's kind of universal because, like you said, you listen to rock and pop, but you could instantly connect with that music in a way that you might not be able to words.
2: It was divine. I don't want to say divine, but yeah, isn't there some sort of line about, you know, there's only one, we only need proof of God from music or something. That music is the proof there is a God or something.
1: I haven't heard that line as well, but it definitely transcendental. It definitely moves you somewhere else. So yeah, I'm glad it did that for you as well.
2: Yeah, it's lovely. I was thinking for days.
1: Good. Now let's see if we can pass this question because it's been answered incorrectly twice. So if you want to pass on it, you can, which is, what element is named after the Greek word for green?
2: I might pass because I'm tossing up between radium and uranium and chloroform. I'm going to pass.
1: Pass on that. Someone's saying they couldn't get through because the phone keeps ringing out. It was blocked up, Joe, a few minutes ago, but now there's 4 lines free. We have 8 in total. So if you would like to try, you can. 1300 800 222. Tracy, you've passed on this green question for Greek. Let's give you another question. The 1987 film Planes, Trains and Automobiles starred Steve Martin alongside which late actor?

0: The amazing John Candy.
1: Very much.
0: That was such a funny movie.
1: I don't remember the plot line very much, but I certainly remember John Candy growing up.
0: Oh, my God. They had to sleep together. It was just, oh my God, yeah.
1: Good memories of John. He just had a very likable face, I think. He was like that generation's Jack Black.
0: Yes, yes, exactly, yeah. I can't wait for you, Jackson Pollock. Now, wasn't that the best investment Australia ever made, loopholes, yeah?
1: Oh, very much, yeah. Just the prices are so unpredictable in art, so if you get it right, it changes your life for generations.
0: Yeah, well, I hope some of mine's worth it.
1: Oh, Bobsled has texted as well. We were talking about what's the Greek word for a green element, and Bob said, it's obviously a trace element. He's on fire tonight, Bobsled.
0: Is that does Bobsled ring in as Bob, or...?
1: He's rung in as Bobsled to Nightlife before. Bobsled, I don't think you've called into Overnights, as far as I know, but I have heard him as Bobsled on Nightlife.
0: Yeah, because I've heard Bob's ring in, and I've always wondered, is that Bobsled?
1: No, that's Bob from Greenacre.
0: No,
1: very, very different. Okay, well, let's see. You've got that question right, John Candy.
0: Uh-huh, one more.
1: Second question. What name is given to the larva of a fly?
0: Oh, maggots.
1: It is. Maggot is correct. Tracy, that's two for you.
0: Excellent. I love you. Love your show. I look forward to it.
1: Thank you, Tracy. I appreciate that as well. Tracy also brought us the word apricity a few weeks ago, if you remember, and someone else brought it to us last week. So that word has been cycling in our overnight's collective unconscious. It's a good word. It means hot and cold at the same time, I think, or feeling the sun on a cold day. So a word to keep in mind. Andy has called in from Hobart. Hello, Andy.
2: Hello, Ashrod.
1: Now, Andy, would you like a question on, sorry, I'm just going to scroll down a bit, sports or television?
2: Television.
1: Okay. George Costanza was a side character in which American sitcom? Have a guess. Have a guess there, Andy. George Costanza, side character in which American sitcom?
2: Seinfeld
1: is correct for 1 point. Second question for you, Andy. How many players are there in a netball team? Andy, have a guess for me. How many players in a netball team?
2: That's...
1: Andy, just have a guess.
2: Five.
1: It's not five, unfortunately. It is another number, but thank you. You're still on the board with 1 point. 1 point for you, Andy. I'll see if the next person knows, but it's not five. But thank you for calling in, Andy, as well. We are whittling towards the news. Joe has called in from Sale in Country Victoria. Hello, Joe.
3: Hi, Ashwin.
1: Joe, did you play netball growing up?
3: No, but in one case, the previous caller was right, because there is actually a five-a-side competition.
1: Oh, is there a variation of the original sport that's five-a-side?
3: Yes.
1: Interesting. Okay, I accept that as well. This is the standard netball team, similar like a standard rugby team is 15, but there is seven-a-side. In a standard netball team.
3: Seven-a-side.
1: Seven is correct. Yeah, that is correct.
3: And could I go back to the elements question?
1: Yes, you can. So let me scroll back up. What element is named after the Greek word for green?
3: Chlorine.
1: Chlorine is correct. Do you know the reason why?
3: No.
1: Me neither. I thought it might be the colour it burned, but maybe there's a etymologist out there who knows. Give us
3: That's
1: a call.
3: True.
1: Sandra, you are correct about the sitcom question. Seinfeld, Rosa, Kate, Greg, also correct about the netball team as well. Okay. 1300 800 222 is the number to call if you'd like to join the quiz. Joe, that's one question for you, 1 point for you for chlorine.
3: Sorry, two.
1: So on netball and chlorine. Apologise.
3: Yeah.
1: Well, that's 2 points for you on the board now. And, we'll speak another night, Joe.
3: Okay then, Ashwin. Thank you.
1: Thank you.

0: 1300 800 222 is that number to call in. Kev is in Geelong. Hello, Kev.
1: G'day, mate. How are you?
0: I'm good. We're powering through the questions. I'll see if we've got maybe 9 more to go. We'll see. Would you like...
1: Yeah, I was going to say arsenic for the element, actually, because I've seen arsenic in the dirt up in the gem fields in Queensland. It's green.
0: Arsenic is green. Interesting. Yeah, I thought it was something that would burn green, but that makes sense if arsenic is.
1: Yeah, copper burns green.
0: That's more common in a lab at school. We all do the burning copper experiment. It's interesting.
1: Yeah. Can I pick?
0: Yeah, you can. Let me give you a try. I was going to say arsenic is in apple seeds as well as hearing, but you have to eat quite a lot of them for them to be dangerous, but it is there. So don't do it. I'm not saying do it, but it is there.
1: It looks very strange. It's like a strip of in the clay, and it's actually green dirt, and it's actually arsenic, natural occurring arsenic.
0: Interesting. So you have to stay well away from it.
1: Yeah. You don't want to get the dust off that.
0: Okay, all right, let me give you a choice of questions. Would you like a geography question or a sports question?
1: Okay, geography.
0: Okay. Chopin Airport is located in which European capital city?
1: Chopin. Jeez. Oh. I'll try Romania. I'm just guessing.
0: No, it's not Romania, unfortunately.
1: No worries. Thank you.
0: Thank you, Kev, as well. Bobsled says, I haven't recently phoned in, but I do so as Bobsled. As I once explained to Rod Quinn, I sometimes start okay, then it all goes downhill fast. 1300 800 222 is that number to call. How long have we got? 13 minutes until the news arrives. Elliot has called in from northern New South Wales. Hello, Elliot.
2: Hey, mate.
0: This is a question about airports they have for you. Chopin Airport is located in which European capital city? You can tell me the country for this, or city.
2: Oh, Russia, Prague.
0: It's not Prague, Czechia. Unfortunately, it's not that, Elliot.
2: Thanks, mate.
0: Thank you for calling in. So that means the question has been answered incorrectly 2 times, so we can move on to the next question if you would like. It's up to you. Justin has called in from Frankston in Victoria. Hello, Justin. Justin,
3: how are you, Ashwin?
0: This is quite late for you to be calling in. Are you staying up a bit late tonight?
3: Yeah, I just got back from the hospital.
0: Oh, I'm sorry to hear that.
3: Yeah, no, my back has been playing up, so I had to have some needles put in, and so I've got to go back again tomorrow.
0: Well, let's rest up tomorrow. Let me see if I can get you just a question before you go to bed. You probably need a good night's sleep tonight.
3: Oh, definitely, yeah, because after what happened to New South Wales and Queensland and the men's state of origin, I think I will.
0: Oh, wait, so you're from Victoria, but you support Queensland?
3: Yes, because I'm a Queenslander at heart.
0: Oh, okay, because I checked the scores just before changing away, and it was 20-6 or something. I thought this is a done deal, but New South Wales did it, Queensland.
3: Yeah, but you notice too, the second game is in Melbourne, so it's neutral territory. Yeah. So, yeah.
0: See what happens. Okay, well, you have the choice of passing, Justin, on this Chopin Airport question if you would like to, or you can try.
3: No, I'll give it a pass because I want to try the sports question.
0: Okay, put pass beside this one. Sports question. A Chennai. So this is Shinai,

0: is a Japanese sword typically made of bamboo and used primarily in which sport?
1: Would that be fencing?
0: Can you give me a more specific sports name?
1: Olympic fencing?
0: It's not quite that. I think you're so close on the right track, but it's not fencing exactly. It's got a specific name, Justin.
1: Okay. All right, then. Thanks, Ashwin. And I know I'm definitely going to go to bed now.
0: Go to bed. Chat to you another night.
1: Thanks, man.
0: As we approach the news, it's fencing related, but it's not quite. That's not the word we're looking for. Bob has called in from Greenacre. Hello, Bob.
2: G'day, Ashwin.
0: Bob, someone thought you might be bobsled all along. Can you confirm or deny?
2: Oh, no, different person.
0: Definitely not, no, a different person. Bobsled, I'm not sure if you've been to New Zealand. Bob has had a double life in New Zealand. But Bob, I have a Japanese question for you today. It's called a shinai. It's a Japanese sword, typically made of bamboo and used primarily in which sport?
2: I think it's kendo.
0: It is kendo. So I couldn't give you fencing, unfortunately, Justin, but kendo is correct. Okay. Second question for you, Bob.
2: Yeah.
0: Anhidrosis is a medical condition diagnosed as the inability to do what?
2: To hydrate yourself properly.
0: In what way? Your body can't do a certain thing if you've got anhydrosis. Inability to do a specific activity.
2: Is it to go to the bathroom?
0: Not quite as well, Bob, but on the right track. You're still on the board with 1 point for kendo.
2: Oh, good. Thank you.
0: Thank you. Okay, we have some clarification from Paul. Thank you, Paul. Paul from Perth says, chlorine got its name from the Greek word chloros, which means pale green or yellowish green. The name highlights the element's distinct colour in its natural gas. Thank you. I was wondering where this came from. So it sounds like a simple observation. Harry, anhydrous, what does it mean? That's the question we are asking. I'm not sure if your answer is exactly right, Harry, but you're on the right track. Paul, you were correct about kendo, as is Kim. Let's see what Jamie has to say. Hello, Jamie.
3: Hello.
0: Jamie, we have this question for you. Anhydrosis, it's a medical condition. If you have it, you're unable to do a certain thing. Bob said go to the bathrooms. That's not that. What else might it be?
3: Can you say the word again?
0: Anhydrosis, anhydrosis.
3: I don't think you sweat.
0: That's right. You can't sweat if you have anhydrosis. That's 1 point for you so far. Jamie, second question for you. In geometry, how many minutes are there in a degree?
3: How many minutes in a degree?
0: Mm.
3: 1 minute, I'd say 180.
0: It's not 180, but you still got 1 point tonight, Jamie.
3: All right, cheers, mate. Thank you.
0: Thank you. Thank you for calling in. I think we'll have two more callers and then we'll mosey off to the news and we'll announce a winner after that. Jerry is on the outskirts of Perth. Hello, Jerry.
4: Thank you for calling in.
5: Hello. How are you?
0: Good, Jerry. So we've got a geometry question. There's just a bit of noise in the background. Am I on speaker?
5: Just before we get to the geometry question,
0: yeah.
5: Which in Greek, if it is also derived from the Greek word, a Greek word, which is geometria, and obviously I'm Greek.
0: Yeah.
5: Heritage, and I speak fluently.
0: Yeah.
5: Chlorine is not derived from the Greek word that's green. It's derived from the Greek word that's yellowish green or a pale form of that yellowish green.
0: This is chloros, is it?
5: It's chloros in Greek, chlorini for chlorine. The Greek word from the periodic element praseodymium, which I always had a problem pronouncing, and I've got Parkinson's, so that's why I'm jittery, but is actually the Greek word prasinos. Prasinos is, and praseodymium is direct from the true word for Greek, the singular word for green in Greek, and I'm sure that you could research and find that out. But praseodymium is from the Greek word prasinos, which is

0: the ancient and modern Greek words for plastic.
1: Jerry, I think someone had texted the word chloros earlier, just a couple of minutes ago. Maybe you're on hold. So this is, thank you for expanding on that, because that has cleared it up. And we were just thinking, the Greeks have so many fine words for things. We were talking about love the other day. There was agape and eros and so many different words for love. And in English, we just say love. So you're at an advantage, well, I think.
0: Agape is the accurate contextual word for love.
1: Yeah.
0: And eros also means the derivative of such as eroticism.
1: That's right.
0: So actually, it's more the physical intimacy.
1: That's right, a different kind of the same
0: and,
1: thing.
0: And a sensuous form of lust.
1: Well, Jerry, now this is good. I've just got a few minutes to the news. Let me see if I can get you on the board. This is the question. In geometry, how many minutes are there in a degree?
0: Okay, so let me just, in geometry, how many minutes are there in a degree?
1: Yeah.
0: In geometry, how many minutes are there in a degree?
1: Yes. It's not usual, language for us to talk about minutes in geometry, but give me a number.
0: Well, it would have to be 60 minutes.
1: Yeah, that's right.
0: Because there's the arc of 1 degree per...
1: That's correct. And I think the Babylonians used to use base 6. I'm not sure if it originated with them, but 60 is correct for that answer. Okay.
0: Oh, well, I got something right.
1: You're on the board. Well, one more question you have. So that is, what is the English equivalent of the Spanish name Iago? And there's actually two names, but... The Spanish name is Iago.
0: What is the English name?
1: Yeah, for Iago.
0: Iago. How do we spell Iago?
1: I-A-G-O.
0: Iago. What is the English equivalent of the Spanish name Iago?
1: Hmm.
0: I'm just thinking. I'm imagining it's eagle, but that's not the English equivalent.
1: No.
0: Iago. Well, there's an Iago in Shakespearean literature.
1: That's right.
0: Yeah, and Ian?
1: I would have thought that as well because of the I, but that's not correct, unfortunately, Jerry. But you're still on the board with 1 point for 60.
0: Oh, okay. Okay, does that mean I keep on going on? This is the first
1: time I'm on. No, I'll just explain quickly. So we get 1 point for each correct answer, maximum of 2 questions per person, but you've answered one correctly and the second one was incorrect. So you've got 1 point. Yes.
0: Oh, okay.
1: And we'll draw the winner straight after the news.
0: Okay, thank you.
1: Thank you, Jerry, for calling in. I think that might be it, wouldn't it? We've just got a minute or so, a couple of minutes to the news. Why don't we finish with some gentle music? This is Wurrumpi Band, My Island Home.

0: That's Wurrumpi Band with My Island Home. Plenty more of that song to come another day, but right now we are heading to the news. I'll tell you who won the quiz, and then we'll check in with Barry Cassidy to talk to us about the Canberra Press Gallery, the fascinating multi-decade history of that group of people. Stick around for that after the news.
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5: ABC News with Andrew Kaloupas. A US media report claims the United States and Iran have reached an outline agreement to extend their ceasefire, dependent on the approval of President Donald Trump. Here's Nick Parmiter.
6: According to the report by Axios, the two sides have agreed on a 60-day memorandum of understanding to extend the truce and launch negotiations on Iran's nuclear program, but the plan still needs President Trump's sign-off. The report has prompted oil prices to reverse course and trade lower. Mr. Trump has repeatedly claimed the end of the war is close, but a day ago said he wasn't yet satisfied by the negotiations and that the US was not discussing easing sanctions, one of Tehran's demands. It comes as the two sides have again traded attacks. Iran says it's attacked a US airbase in Kuwait in retaliation for American strikes, which Washington says targeted the Iranian drone system.
5: The Israeli military has carried out a strike on the Lebanese capital, Beirut, as it continues its offensive against Hezbollah. Here's the BBC's Lena Sinjab.
7: This is the first time Beirut has been targeted since early May, when Israel assassinated a member of Hezbollah's Radwan forces. Today's strike happened in Shuifat area in the southern suburb of Dahiyeh, a Hezbollah stronghold. Thousands of people fled Dahiyeh this week after Israel's Prime Minister Benjamin Netanyahu said the IDF would intensify its attacks on Lebanon. While Beirut was spared for the past few weeks, the south has been bombed daily. Those attacks have now intensified and Israel has expanded its ground operation, forcing tens of thousands of civilians to flee their homes.
5: A 34-year-old Melbourne woman who returned from a Syrian detention camp last year has been charged with terrorism offences. The woman was arrested Thursday and has appeared in court charged with being a member of a terrorist organisation and entering or remaining in declared areas. Federal police allege she travelled to Syria in 2013 or 2014 and returned to Australia September last year after being detained at Syria's Al-Hol detention camp. AFP Deputy Commissioner Hilda Sirek says she's the fourth ISIS-linked woman to be charged with terrorism-related offences in the past month.
8: I won't outline our operational strategies or who could face charges in the future, but I will confirm investigations are continuing in all recent adult female returnees who spent time in internally displaced persons camps in Syria.
5: Swiss police say a knife attack at a train station that left three people injured was an act of terrorism. A 31-year-old Swiss-Turkish national is in custody following the incident, which happened at Winterthur, about 20 kilometres north of Zurich. Police say the suspect had previously been reported in 2015 for spreading Islamic State group propaganda. The three victims of the attack are receiving hospital care, with one requiring surgery.

0: The federal government is being urged to punish scam perpetrators as it announces a new plan aimed at reimbursing victims. Under its new proposal, the federal government will require banks, telcos, and digital platforms to automatically compensate victims who are scammed through their services up to $3,000. Love scam victim Jan Marshall says that while the government has increased protections for victims compared to her case over a decade ago, more needs to be done to penalise offenders.
1: I understand the government is trying to do things. It's very difficult because of the jurisdictional issues where most of the perpetrators are overseas. But I really just think I'm not sure how much it helps to give somebody a $3,000 payment.
0: A football supporters group is doubtful a probe into FIFA 2 weeks ahead of the World Cup in North America will eventuate in any real changes in ticket prices. The states of New York and New Jersey have announced an investigation into FIFA, calling the way it sets ticket prices a gauntlet of confusion, fake scarcity and impossibly high prices. FIFA has previously defended its practices, saying it's responding to high demand. But Pat Clancy of the Football Association, Supporters Association of Australia, says things must change before the next World Cup. You're up to date with the latest from ABC News. For more news at any time, download the ABC Listen app.
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3: Good morning. Thank you for joining the quiz, if you will, listening in the last hour. We're just about to choose the winner, and a couple of you mentioned it was your first time calling, so I'll just explain how we do the quiz on the overnights program at the moment, because it might be a little different to nightlife and a couple of the others. We don't do a last person standing winner. We have a quiz where everyone gets a chance to play, everyone who calls in. If you get 1 point, you get 1 point for each correct answer, up to a maximum of 2 points, and then we randomly choose the winner at the end. We have a random system, and Stu has his website. Normally, Rhea, I believe, is drawing straight out of a hat tonight. She's filling in for Stuart. Stu will be back with you tomorrow night. Some of you have got to know him very well, but I'll bring Rhea in just a moment. Rhea, are you ready to come in, or are you still choosing a winner? That's okay. We'll find out. And if you'd like to join in, 1300 800 222 is the number to call. Just relax. We'll play a song first, and then we'll bring Rhea in to announce the winner of the program. And then after that, we will meet a group of people who many of us live far away from, but we depend on them in some ways. It's the Press Gallery at Canberra. Their job is to report the news and also expose wrongdoing and, you know, push politicians where they need to be pushed. So they have a multi-decade history in that town. It's not a very family-friendly job, but the hours are long, Barry Cassidy was saying, weekends and that kind of thing. But it's an important job, and people do get quite passionate about it, and they move to Canberra for just that reason. And Rhea is just walking into the studio. Hello, Rhea. Now, if you've just joined, Rhea Abraham is filling in for Stuart, short notice. Hello, Rhea.
4: Hello.
3: Thank you for joining in as well. You're doing okay. The quiz was quite a lot to take on for
4: I'll tell you what, but the callers, oh my goodness, just wealths of information, right? And all the answers was just, I was sitting there going, this is just fascinating. There was so much that I didn't know, and I don't claim to know everything, but they were fantastic. We do have a winner.
3: Who was that winner tonight?
4: Carol from Craigieburn, am I saying it right, in Melbourne?
3: Yes, you are.
4: Oh my goodness. The minute she got on the phone with me, it was, I remember Carol because she had an extremely interesting story about one of the first gurudwaras in Melbourne.
3: Yeah.
4: And I find that fascinating because it really does go to show how diverse our communities are in Australia. And so the first permanent gurudwara in Melbourne was the Sri Guru Singh Sabha, located in Craigieburn. And she was right, because that's where she's calling from, you know. So she had this beautiful history, and apparently it was established in the 1970s.
3: Ah, that's unfair. She had an inside track on the gurudwara questions.
4: That's exactly right. And I was so surprised by that, because not a lot of people, A, know what a gurudwara is, and B, have that history, you know, that they can just draw upon. But, you know, true local, and that's why I love local radio.
3: And the Sikhs are known for that social work. They do do that at the temple. That's they do that in the street as well. You grew up in Dubai in the Middle East?
4: I did, yes. I'm South Indian. In fact, we're from the same little state. It's not really a little state, is it? It's a
3: Caroline.
4: Kerala. And yeah, grew up in Dubai. So a melting pot of cultures and religions and all of it.
3: You know what? Because I remember you used to shame me for saying Ashwin. And you'd be like, I think you'll find it's Ashwin.
4: I am the Indian auntie that every Indian kid at heart needs, because if you say Ash, I'll say Ush. If you say VJ, I'll say VJ, you know.
3: I'll switch sides, Rhea. I've switched sides.
4: You better.
3: Thank you, Rhea.
4: Thank you.
3: And if you'd like to play the quiz tomorrow night again, the number to call is 1300 800 222. The text line as well, 0437 774 774. Now let's dive into the Canberra Press Gallery after this. It's such a key part of our country, but perhaps it's not spoken about enough. And there's a new museum that is celebrating decades of the work that it does. So we'll talk about that after this.

That is Heart with Alone. Jen says that was a bit too loud for Jen in South Australia, whereas Chris in the Southern Waters, a classic 1980s AOR power ballad, huge hair, shoulder pads and jackets and lots of awesome electric guitar. So a couple of opinions out there.

0: about that latest musical choice. We're just about to check in with the fascinating history of the Canberra Press Gallery, the people who are slightly different because they run to maintain democracy and work long hours to keep the politicians accountable. Someone has to do it. You'll find out their stories in just a moment. But before we get there, Brisbane, today, it will be a high of 23 degrees and partly cloudy. Sydney, a high of 21, windy and a high chance of rain. Melbourne, it will be a high of 16 degrees, cloudy. Canberra, 15 degrees, sorry, low of 7, high of 15. Cloudy day for you as well. Hobart, 17 degrees, peaking to 17 later in the day. Darwin, top of 30. Adelaide, a top of 19 degrees and rain on the way. Perth, it will be a low of 10 just before sunrise and a top of 19 mid-afternoon. Rain on the way for you too as well. So a crisp day. Maybe not the best day for us to be outside, but perhaps the best day to learn about our country, which we'll do in just a second.
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0: For 61 years between 1927 and 1988, Australia's Federal Parliament met in a building known as Old Parliament House. These days, though, it's called the Museum of Australian Democracy, where visitors can wander around these former halls of power. They can sit in the Senate and the House of Representatives, wander through the offices of the government and the opposition. Compared with the modern Parliament House that overshadows the old building from up the hill, it's quite small and it's cramped, and a reminder that hundreds of people worked very closely side by side, not just political opponents, but also those who reported on them, the press gallery. During question time, the press would sit above the politicians in literally a gallery. And when the pollies were back in their offices, the journos were not far away. Now in a special exhibition at the Museum of Australian Democracy, you can get an up-close look at what life was like for the press at Old Parliament House. I spoke to journalist Barry Cassidy, these days chair of the board of Old Parliament House, who's worked on both sides of the divide, both as a reporter and a press secretary. And I asked about his memories of arriving in Canberra as a reporter for the first time.
5: Well, I first went to Canberra in 1979 as a what they called a sessional, when you would go up and just work while the parliament was sitting. And my very first memory is staying at a hotel and walking distance to the parliament, but going to work when it was minus seven in the in June, I think it was. So that was a, even coming from Melbourne, that was a bit of a shock. It was an exciting time for me because I'd only had 2 or 3 years covering politics. I was fairly new to it. I came to political reporting very late, and I'd had a couple of years in the Victorian Parliament, and then I got this opportunity in Canberra, and I was determined to make something of it so that I could get a permanent position up there.
0: What kind of mindset did you have dealing with such big issues, federal politics and accountability interviews and a lot of pushback from the politicians at the time? What was it like? What kind of mindset did you have to adopt dealing with that job?
5: In the early stages, because I was a sessional reporter, it meant that I pretty much covered Parliament and the events that were going on in Parliament itself. It took a year or so, and then when I got a permanent position, to really start to find my way around federal politics. So the period that I had in the Victorian Parliament was invaluable, because I was starting from scratch virtually in just understanding politics. But just getting around the building and finding out how it all worked, getting to know the senior journalists and finding out how they operated, and basically meeting staff, meeting politicians. It was that kind of situation.
0: Can you tell us a little bit about how it worked, the rules of the game between politicians and journalists?
5: Well, back then, of course, it was Old Parliament House, and so things were very different. That it wasn't hard to take up a conversation with a politician or senior staffers or whatever, because the restrictions in the building were almost non-existent. There was barely anywhere where you couldn't go, except for the Prime Minister's office, or at least the Prime Minister's private office,

0: and the cabinet room. But it was the two chambers were either side of King's Hall. Politicians came and went from there the whole time. You could just stride up to them and have a chat. So it was a very open and very social kind of a place. And I think the fact that there were very few restrictions meant that sort of gathering information, filling out your stories was that much easier to do.
1: Was the relationship between journalists and politicians back then more collegial or more friendly than it is today? Or how would you contrast the differing relationship?
0: Yeah, I think more collegial because of the access. And you kind of did get to know everybody and you got to know them reasonably well. Whereas in the new building, you've got to make an effort. You've got to be invited down to their offices, or you've got to just take a chance at meeting them somewhere. But just bumping into people in the new place is not possible in the way that it was in the old place. And there was the non-members bar in the old parliament was where even the members had their own bar. They tended to go to the non-members bar because they wanted to meet journalists. They wanted to talk to journalists, get to know them, get involved in the gossip and so on. And so because there was that central meeting place, then everybody had an opportunity to chat with one another.
1: There's a quote from Peter Bowers about how quickly news and rumours spread there. How did you keep a story to yourself, a scoop to yourself?
0: Yeah, Peter Bowers used to say that the old building had a pulse. You know, in other words, you kind of knew when the pulse was racing. You just sensed it because of the intimacy of the place. And I think that was true. But look, in terms of scoops, the challenge back then was to hang on to it for many hours, because now you virtually have to offload your story the moment you get it. It goes online or it goes on News 24, the 24-hour news cycle. The idea of getting a story and at sort of 11 o'clock in the morning and then hanging on to it until the following morning's paper, that doesn't exist anymore. So the stresses that you had back then if you did have a scoop, the stress was just hoping you could hold on to it before somebody else heard about it.
1: Has that changed the kind of story you investigate? You almost want the short, sharp, gotcha moments, the easier than the long, week-long investigations into an issue. Has the kind of investigating changed?
0: Yeah, it has. I think the significant thing that's changed is that when I went to first went to Canberra, 90% of the press gallery staff were gathering news and reporting. 5 or 10% were then there to analyse, commentate, write columns and so on. It's been an enormous swing around. Now there are far fewer people actually gathering the information and far more people using that limited information for the analysis and the commentary, and I think that's a shame.
1: You're listening to Barry Cassidy, who's the chair of the board of Old Parliament House. There's a new exhibition at the Museum of Australian Democracy, and Barry's here with us reflecting on those times at Old Parliament House. What about the relationship between different journalists? Was there a hierarchy between TV and radio and print and later online?
0: There was, and everybody had their kind of assigned roles and their understood positions. Now, most journalists have to be very flexible. I mean, the idea of being a print journalist back then and then having to have the television skills didn't exist. But now, if you really want to make it as a senior print journalist, you'd also have to go on the television programs and present well on television or go on radio and so on. So there's that kind of, you really do need the skills across the board now, both the print skills and the broadcasting skills if you want to build a high profile for yourself.
1: You said you were excited to take the job and the Victorian Parliament trained you. What kind of toll does that job, though, take on you over the years?
0: Oh, look, it's most people work hard. A lot of people work long hours and they work a lot of hours for no overtime. I wouldn't complain about it in terms of comparing it with what other people do. I think that the difference is that press gallery journalists work a lot of nights and they work a lot of weekends, and so it doesn't really lend itself to a great family life, I suppose. But, you know, that applies to a lot of people in the workforce.
1: Was there a sense of purpose there about, you know, helping to maintain Australian democracy, or does that disappear into the day-to-day running of the job after a couple of years?

0: No, I hope all journalists keep a close eye on that aspect of it. I know that when we were first starting to consult journalists who worked in the old building as we were putting together the new press gallery exhibition, that what most of the senior journalists were emphasising was that they wanted the exhibition to tell the story of the role that journalists play in the democratic processes, because it is important. That, you know, the major pillars of democracy are free elections, a free and fair judiciary, independent from government. But then there's the media, and the media is such an important part in all of that. And you have to have a free and an independent media. And I think journalists need to remain conscious of that. I think they do. I think they are conscious of it. And it was good to hear that from those that we were talking to in the months leading up to the opening.
1: Can you tell us about what's in the exhibition, what kind of sense you get of the place as you walk around it?
0: Well, we were a bit restricted because the old Parliament closed down in 1988. And in the years leading up to that, there were some temporary structures built because the place was outgrowing itself and it was so crowded. And so some temporary structures were put up to extend the gallery. All of those came down once the building was no longer used as the Parliament. And some of the other buildings then were reshaped and reused and repurposed. And so they didn't come into the equation at all. So we couldn't rebuild the press gallery to show it as it was. Instead, what the curators decided to do was to take four or five key spaces and have them demonstrate what the media looked like through the decades. So one space might be devoted to the 1930s and then the 1940s and then the 1950s and so on. So you've got all the days of just the fixed telephones and the teleprinters and whatever, and then you move through to the film stage and then the digital stage in broadcasting media. So you walk into the offices and you get a sense of what it was like in a particular decade. And that's sort of what we've done right around the building, because the Prime Minister's office is dedicated to as it was in Hawke's Prime Ministership. The government party room is as it was during the Menzies period, right to the point where you've got the three telephone boxes that were in the members' room, because they didn't have telephones in their own office spaces. So there were five or six telephones on tables, but if they wanted to make a private phone call, as people like Billy McMahon and others used to like to do in total private, then they had to go to these telephone boxes. And then to get an idea of a party room, the National Party room during the time of John McEwen is. So that's how they've chosen to do this, both to demonstrate how the it was with the politicians and how it is with the media, is to do it in decades.
1: And I can imagine you get a sense of the intimacy of the place back then. And you did mention Bob Hawke there. At a time you served as Bob Hawke's press secretary, what was it like going to that side of politics? What kind of insights did you gain from being a press secretary rather than a journalist?
0: Yeah, well, at the time, because I didn't have a background in politics until I was sent to the Victorian Parliament, I didn't grow up with any particular orthodoxy or political allegiances in any way. I've certainly never been a member of a political party. So it was a bit different with Hawke. The first time that he approached me about being his press secretary, I knocked it back. I thought I was still getting myself established as a political reporter. But the second time it kind of dawned on me that if I was ever going to see it from the inside, then this is probably the guy that I could work with, that I would really enjoy working with. And I just had a sense that he was going to have a pretty special place in the history of Australian prime ministers. So I took it on. It was very different. But, what an eye-opener to see, you know, how it did work from the inside. And being the press secretary, there were only two of us, and I was the senior press secretary. There are about 10 now, but there were two of us. And so I travelled everywhere that he went. So you spent endless hours in cars and planes, and you were the one constant, apart from the police. And so it was an opportunity to really get to know how the daily life of a prime minister and what was involved in the running of government.
1: Yeah, I'd like to know a little more about that, because we see our politicians through press conferences, through TV news reports. You've got back-to-back Barrys, which I watch quite regularly. You listen to the ABC. We don't really get a sense of what they're like in person, but by all accounts, they're a lot friendlier than the adversarial view that we get on those media. Can you take us into what it's like, what they're actually like, a lot of those federal politicians, away from the cameras?
0: Yeah, I think one thing that I think if people got to live in their shoes for a while would be how well they get along with people from across the aisle. You know, after question time, sometimes Bob Hawke would just need to relax a bit, and he would say to the staff, "Is Clary Miller available? Could you get Clary around for a chat?" Now, Clary Miller was from the Country Party from Queensland. It was Lisa Miller's father. Who was in the parliament. And he would have Clary down from the other side of parliament, and the two of them would just, they'd shut the door and the two of them would have a chat. Those sorts of things were quite common, that they had friendships, and I mean serious friendships. They were really close to people from across the aisle. We've seen it, you know, in recent times as well, you know, with people like Josh Frydenberg and Ed Husic and so on. But I think back then it was more common, and people did have the opportunity to socialise with people from the opposition parties.
1: The old Parliament House eventually closed down. What do you remember of those final days?
0: Well, the last night was absolutely chaotic and outrageous. The House finished first, as it should, because the Senate then calls an end to proceedings for the day or the year or whatever. And so when a lot of them moved into, there were parties going on in all of the corridors around the building. It was already out of control by the time the Senate was still sitting at that point. When the Senate sat, there were people up in the chambers, up in the press galleries at the top and the public galleries, and they were already drinking. And then when the Senate rose permanently in that building, the people who were sitting at the table at the dispatch box jumped up onto the table and started dancing. They were wild scenes. And of course, now if you were to do that, Everybody would have a record of it on their mobile phones. Nobody has a record of that. There were no photos taken because it was in the chamber, but it was quite a scene.
1: Barry Cassidy, chair of the board of Old Parliament House, is with you. That seems to mark a cultural shift, Barry, of how we've become much more guarded, or politicians have to be more guarded. What do you think has been lost in those years since Old Parliament House?
0: Well, the intimacy was lost, and so people, there was a great separation between the politicians and the journalists, and I don't think that overall that's been particularly healthy. But the big change, of course, has been the 24-hour news, the constancy of it all, and the fact that social media now is as important as mainstream media. And so people are getting their news in a great variety of ways. A lot of people who are well-informed don't read a newspaper, rarely watch television news, but they assiduously follow social media, and they just pull out of that what they want. And there are grabs there. There are all the kind of news conferences. There's commentary around all of this. So, you know, it's useful information to them all. But it's harder for the political parties to control, of course.
1: Does that also mean the political parties have more power because they don't necessarily need to talk to a journalist to get their message out there? And has that changed the relationship?
0: Yeah, but then again, though, if you want that material to go out on social media, you've got to do something. You've got to hold a news conference, or you can put it out yourself, but it doesn't have the same impact. And so you need to do something. You need either to be in the parliament making speeches or getting involved in question time, or you hold a news conference and then that's sort of carved up and that all goes out into social media, and then people pass that on by liking it that's kind of the way that it builds momentum. So first of all, you have to expose yourself in one way or another to the media or to the public.
1: Has anything from your political life made its way into this exhibition?
0: Yes, a couple of things. I think I'm on a goof reel.
1: Okay. What did you do?
0: There was a goof reel done in the 1970s, I think, in the late 90s. No, it must have been the early 80s, because I'm in it.
1: Okay.
0: And just a few, you know, when you fluff up a piece of camera or something, you know, that kind of stuff is there. It's hilarious to see goof reels like this. And they've set it up in one of the toilets.
1: Okay.
0: It's no longer a toilet, but it's that's the room that they chose to set up this goof reel. So I think I get a couple of appearances there, which not tremendously satisfying, I guess, but... But there's also an interview that I did, I think, with Paul Lynham for the 7:30 Report, as it was known then, about the shift from the old Parliament to the new. Because by then I was president of the press gallery a year before the move, and then I was Prime Minister's press secretary on the day that they moved.
1: This is really an exhibition that charts the change of political journalism over those many decades, and you've continued to change your career. I watch you, as I was saying, on The Guardian's back-to-back, Barry's, which is very online and digital focused. How is your career? What's the latest chapter in yours, and how does that compare to what you were doing in the past?
0: Yeah, I'm interested to hear you say that you watch it, because that was intended as an audio podcast, right? And then they just sort of put cameras on it, and I thought, oh, do we have to do this? I'd much prefer just to do the audio version of it. But, you know, we were getting about 30,000 listeners just on the audio version. Then they put cameras in and put it out on YouTube, and it went from 30,000 to 60,000. So you kind of have to look for these audiences, I guess. So I'm pleased to hear that you're watching it, not listening to it.
1: No, that's why I watch it. So you continue, but I think there's an intimacy to YouTube. You get to see the characters interacting, which is nice.
0: Yeah, I know. That's clearly what people are looking for. They just like to see what's going on. And see us shuffling through our papers, and but it's look, for me, it was I was invited to do this by Lenore Taylor at The Guardian with Tony Barry, who I really respect, and as a former staffer for the Liberal Party, but now a pollster with Redbridge, and so we bring a different kind of perspective to it, but we often meet in the middle as well, and it's it.

0: between the two of us, having that ability to go back and say, well, this is how Keating handled it, or this is how John Howard and Peter Costello handled it, I think just adds that kind of context to what's happening today.
1: In some ways it's reassuring that nothing's fully new, that we've seen cycles before and things might return to an older form one day. But at the moment there is this Museum of Australian Democracy special exhibition, which Barry's been talking about. How long will this be around for?
0: Well, hopefully for decades, and there's no reason why we can't keep refreshing it. When we had the event to launch the exhibition, we put out the word to journalists who worked in the gallery to come forward with any memorabilia they might have. There's plenty of space and opportunity to refresh it. So there's absolutely no reason why it shouldn't be there for a long time.
1: And is there any final recollection of a memory that really stands out from your time during those decades?
0: Well, you know, there were so many. Look, I think for me it was some of the major events that occurred through that period were divorced of the house. You know, you'd things that happened outside of the house. I mean, the most dramatic day of all was in 1983, in the early months, I think February, when Bob Hawke and didn't challenge Bill Hayden, but Bill Hayden was tapped on the shoulder in Brisbane and told that Hawke had the numbers for the leadership. And at the same time, Malcolm Fraser, trying to get to an election before Hawke was elected, went out to Government House to call an early election. And by the time he called it, he then was told that Hawke was the new Labor leader. I mean, that was quite a spectacular day. Now, the Fraser side of it happened in Old Parliament House, but it just happened that day I was working for the ABC in Brisbane with the Labor caucus. But that was one hell of a day.
1: Plenty of drama that you've seen over your lifetime. Barry, thank you for sharing your recollections with us today.
0: My pleasure. Thank you.
1: That was journalist Barry Cassidy talking about a special exhibition at the Museum of Australian Democracy, taking you into the life of Old Parliament House.
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1: In a moment, we'll go for a walk together around New York, see what's happening in the Big Apple.

That's After Midnight by JJ Cale. Jen from Port Adelaide, that's more acoustic up your alley, I think, at this time of night. It is ABC Radio Overnights here. I'm Ashwin Sekha. Rhea Abraham is filling in for Stu tonight. Stu will be back tomorrow to join the program, but we are about to wander around the world

0: Let's start with just a quick update on Hobart. I had a message from Jen saying one of Hobart's big winter festivals is nearing, the Festival of Voices. It concludes with an all-welcome free event called The Big Sing. This year, the nominated song is My Island Home, led by Casey Donovan, which we actually played earlier as well, not Casey Donovan's version, the original. But, okay, so that's Hobart. If you are in the region, the Festival of Voices is happening. Let's head far, far away to join Tim Cass in New York as well, your overnight's correspondent from New York. Hello, Tim.
1: Yes, Ashwin, greetings from a gorgeous, sunny day here in New York City. It's about 25 degrees Celsius, and it's a beautiful spring day to be here.
0: Sounds lovely. Yeah, you're a good part of the world. I was wondering, have you ever come down and visited us in Australia? Have you been to Hobart?
1: You know, I have to confess, I have not been to Hobart. I've heard wonderful things. I know there's an amazing art gallery there that's partly underground that I would love to visit one day, but no, I haven't had the opportunity to visit Hobart,
0: One day as well. I think someone superimposed the US map onto Australia saying which part of Australia is like which part of America. So Queensland was Texas. Yeah. I think Victoria was California. Hobart, I don't know, maybe some art, maybe Alaska, I'm not sure. But yeah, one day, love to have you over here. But let's stay in your town for a moment. What are the highlights of New York at the moment?
1: So we have just come through the official start of summer, which is considered Memorial Day weekend, which is actually a holiday, an annual holiday to honour the lost soldiers and the wars gone past. So that's a very somber day, but it is considered a long weekend. Everyone has the Monday, May 25th off. So it's officially, unofficially, the beginning of summer, and everyone who has a beach house down on the shore or in Fire Island or out in the Hamptons, it's typically when the summer begins and they begin their shares and renting homes for huge amounts of money. But unfortunately, it was kind of a sad weekend because besides honoring the soldiers, it was a washout. So all the people that were hoping for a beach weekend didn't get it. It poured all day Saturday and all day Sunday. So it was a real sad start to our summer here in New York.
0: Is there an American equivalent for Australians' Gallipoli, a major overseas foreign campaign that sticks around in our ceremonies? Is there anything like that for the US, a foreign military conflict, defeat or incident that is commemorated?
1: I said this would be it, Memorial Day. Reminds me of Anzac Day in many ways.
0: Yeah. But you said it's a mix of conflicts. It's a mixture of wars, which I guess is the same as Anzac Day, but there's no one particular event.
1: I believe it was primarily instituted to honour the soldiers and lives that were lost in the Second World War. That's how it originated.
0: Mm. Okay.
1: But as time has gone on, there's been many other wars, of course, with Vietnam and the current wars that we're dealing with in the world. So it's really just a day of honour for soldiers.
0: Day for the soldiers. That makes sense. Okay, so that's quite a sombre weekend, and rightly so. But there's also a lot of festivity on the streets of New York. What else is happening?
1: Yes, well, actually, the weekend before Memorial Weekend happened was a one-of-a-kind parade that I don't believe happens anywhere in the world. It's called the Dance Parade, and it's over 10,000 dancers that parade down the streets of New York, down 6th Avenue and across 8th Street, and which happens to be one block from where my apartment is, so I get to experience it every year that it happens, and this was the 20th annual dance parade. And it's over 100 different distinct forms of dance. So there's nothing else like this in the world, so it's fairly unique to the city, and I have to say I enjoy it every year. I go out onto the sidewalk and watch the various groups of dancers parading, and it can be salsa, it can be modern dance, it can be ballet, it can be hip-hop. It's everything you can imagine. And the theme this year was The Beat Goes On. So it was a lot of fun, and I'm pleased to report that it was a gorgeous sunny day on that Saturday when they held it, and everyone was out on the streets enjoying the dancing.
0: Good to see. Now, if you're on the dance floor, what's your go-to dance style?
1: Good question. I have to admit, I'm a big fan of sort of pop music from the 80s and 90s because those are the days when I used to go out to the clubs.
0: Yeah.
1: I do enjoy techno music these days, but I guess I'm a bit of an 80s, 90s pop fan.
0: So legs on the ground, arms waving in the air, sort of a little bit manic movement. I'm just wondering how you move, Tim.

0: I'm not sure how cool my moves are, but put on a Madonna or a Cher song and I'm up on the dance
1: floor. Oh, good. So I like it. A bit of voguing with the hands.
0: Yep.
1: Okay. All right. So there's some dance parading happening as well. There's also something called one-way streets. Can you tell us what that is in New York?
0: Well, for anyone that's been to New York, they may know that we have a grid system of streets. We have avenues that run north-south down the island of Manhattan, and then there are streets that run east-west. So the majority of streets, believe it or not, in New York City, for those that haven't been here, are all one-way. So the street numbers, the even numbers go eastbound, the odd numbers go westbound, and major avenues like Fifth Avenue and Broadway are just one-way. So what's happened recently on my block, I live on a street called Astor Place, which is quite unique. It was only one block long, and it's always been two-way. And much to my surprise, this past week, they've decided to make it a one-way street, which is very odd. I don't know why they made this decision out of the blue, but they just recently repaved the street outside my building, which has had a lot of potholes because we had a very severe winter, and that causes a lot of the streets to get potholes. So they repaved the streets in my neighborhood, which is a great thing, but they decided to change the direction to one-way rather than two-way. But what they did, Ashwin, is they added a bike lane in both directions. So I haven't had a bike lane on my block before, but now I do. So instead of having to watch out for cars in both directions, I have to watch out for bikes in both directions and then pay attention to which way the cars are going. So a bit of a liability on my block right now.
1: Very much. Yeah, it sounds more complicated for the pedestrians, but just cars in one direction, bikes in two directions. Do you think that helps with traffic? Is that a way of easing the traffic in New York to get everyone flowing in a one-way pattern?
0: Yes. I mean, they now have congestion pricing now in New York City, so you do have to pay to come into the congested parts of the city, the most popular areas. So that has deterred a lot of people from driving into the city. So more people are using public transportation. But Mayor Mondani is trying to make the city more bike-friendly, more pedestrian and more bike-friendly. So they've been adding more and more bike lanes all over the city and all over the outer boroughs. So I think that's a great thing. I love to cycle around the city. The only thing is we have a lot of delivery workers here in the city. Everyone in New York gets, you name it, delivered to their apartment, because it's much easier than shopping in the stores these days. So they just get it sent to them overnight, or same day, in fact, you can get deliveries. But these delivery cyclists are a little reckless, I have to say, and they're all over the street. They don't follow the direction of the traffic or the bike lanes. So it can be a little hazardous out on the streets these days. So anyone that's coming to visit, make sure you pay attention and look both ways. Even if you think things are one way, make sure you look in both directions.
1: Yeah, and that's a good point. Cyclists, multiple ways, cars one way. So keep your attention open if you are wandering around the streets of New York. Tim Cass is from New York, our overnight's correspondent there, taking us into what's happening in the city, what's recently happened. New York is famous for its fashion. That seems to be back with a costume art display.
0: Yes. Every year they have the Met Gala, which is the Metropolitan Museum. They have a fashion gala, which is on the first Monday of every May each year. And this year, of course, it was a fashion extravaganza with the theme being costume art. So it was costumes or fashion that was inspired by artwork. And it actually launches the beginning of the fashion exhibit at the Metropolitan Museum. And, of course, I go every year. I'm a big fan of different fashion designers and seeing these displays. And what struck me as unique this year is they have created two permanent galleries on the main floor of the Metropolitan. Usually they take up spaces either in the basement or spaces that they haven't necessarily used. But this is the first time they've created permanent galleries in the Metropolitan Museum just devoted to fashion. So I went I stayed in the city on the West Memorial weekend and thought I'll go to the Met and see the fashion exhibit, which I did, thinking that it was a Saturday night. The nice thing about the Metropolitan is it's open from 9 o'clock now on Fridays and Saturdays. So I thought, oh, on a Saturday evening, no one will be there. It's pouring with rain outside. And boy, Ashwin, was I wrong. The place was mobbed. I've never seen so many people in the Metropolitan Museum, and particularly the fashion exhibit. And I swear, every tourist in New York went to the Met that evening because I didn't hear a single word of English. every nationality around the world was represented, and they definitely were in love with the fashion exhibit. And I have to say, it's a wonderful exhibit. It was a little too crowded and a little claustrophobic, so I'll definitely be going back. But because it's a permanent exhibit now, it'll be on through January of next year. So plenty of time for anyone coming to visit New York to take the time and go and see it. All those fashionistas in Australia, please be sure to stop by.
1: So New York, does it still have its energy? I know the talk show hosts are slowly winding up. There's big late-night shows are winding up. But when it comes to fashion and clothing, is the city still dynamic and energetic?
0: Oh, most definitely. I mean, I happen to work in Soho, which is a very fashion-forward neighbourhood. We have all the designer stores, and just next to Soho is an area called Nolita, which stands for North of Little Italy. And I will tell you, Ashwin, it's full of these little up-and-coming designers that have these new fashion-forward thinking ways of designing things. And, yes, my neighbourhood is full of people thriving for new fashion ideas and buying all the big labels, of course, that are down in this location.
1: It's good to see the city still has its energy, but sometimes we need a break from that vibrancy and from that urbaneness. The Botanic Gardens, every city has major city has a nice place to retreat into forest and lake and parkland. What's happening at the New York Botanical Gardens?
0: Yes, these are gardens that I've been to. I haven't been that often because they're not that readily available to New Yorkers, because the New York Botanical Gardens are actually located about 20 minutes by train out of Manhattan. You have to go to Grand Central Station, which, of course, is a wonderful place to visit in itself. But then about 20 minutes north, you take a Harlem train up to the Bronx, which is where these gardens are located. And I will tell you, they are huge. It's about 250 acres of gardens, which I think is the equivalent of about 1 square kilometer. So they're enormous gardens. They're beautifully manicured. And past weekend when I was there, I went on the Monday holiday, and of course, fortunately, the sun came out in the afternoon after all the rain, and all the peonies, one of my favorite flowers, were in full bloom. They had this incredible rose garden, which I went to smell the roses as well. And it's a wonderful place to spend. You can be there for hours, of course, because it is so huge and there's so much to see. There are trees that are hundreds and hundreds of years old, and there's beautiful gardens, there's a restaurant, there's a wonderful conservatory that was built in the 1800s, which is a must to see as well. So anyone that has the time and enjoys being in beautiful gardens, I highly recommend a trip to the New York Botanical. They have a special show which just launched called Flower Power, and it's all about the 60s. So they're pumping 60s music out, and Flower Power is very strong. So it was a great afternoon to spend. And in fact, I had to be asked to leave because they typically close at 6 o'clock, but it's so huge. I don't know how they can find everyone that's in there to get them out. But a guard came my way and asked, very politely shuffled me out the gate. So definitely a fun afternoon.
1: Oh, sounds good. What a vibrant place that you have been living in. You were talking about delivery drivers earlier, and Peter had asked this question. Do they use motorised scooters for deliveries, or is it people-powered?
0: Yes, they're all motorised, so they can go extra fast. And they have set a speed limit for bikes in New York City, which I think is 20 miles an hour. But as you can appreciate, bicycles don't have speedometers on them. So how can you tell what speed you're going at? It's kind of
1: very much
0: anyone arrested for speeding.
1: You just have to go maybe three times as fast as a standard pedestrian, but that's hard to calculate, isn't it?
0: A little bit, yes.
1: Very much so. Yes, Steve has clarified that you're originally from Australia, aren't you? When did you move to New York then?
0: I moved to New York City back in 1989. This is the year I moved to New York City. Before that, I lived in Boston for a few years because I went to school up in Boston. As being an Aussie, the first step for me to move to this country, I came here actually when I was 19 as an architecture student and fell in love with New York. I went to 26 different states and visited Canada and Mexico, and I was in a tour bus with 120 other architecture students, and we went to all these different cities and had 10 days in New York, and I fell in love with it. But that was back in 1976 for the bicentennial of this country, and now we're about to celebrate the 250th birthday. So I've been It's been 50 years. This is my 50th anniversary since I visited New York. Very exciting year.
1: And when you fell in love with it as an architecture student, was it the modern buildings or the classic architecture in New York that pulled you in?
0: I have to say it was a combination. Wonderful new buildings, like I fell in love with the Guggenheim. I was a big fan of Frank Lloyd Wright as an architecture student, so I went to visit all of his buildings in Chicago and Oak Park. And then when I came to New York, of course, I made a beeline for the Guggenheim. So I think that's one of the most spectacular, unique buildings in the world, in fact. And then I love, you know, the Chrysler Building, which is a magnificent tribute to Art Deco architecture. So that's another one of my favorite buildings. So it was a blend of everything in the city, but I have to say, the energy of the city is really what attracted me. You know, it's such a vibrant city. There's so much going on in the city. There's always something new and exciting happening, and I just got caught up in that energy. You know, being a boy from Australia, I grew up in Rosebud on the beach, and it's a little quiet as a young kid, and I couldn't wait to move into Melbourne, and then I lived in Sydney for 1 year before I finally got to move to New York back in 1989.
1: You went to almost the biggest of the big cities, but sometimes you still crave some touches of Australia, like a Vegemite sandwich craving happened to you recently, didn't it?
0: Yes, you can take the boy out of Australia, but you can't take the craving for a Vegemite. No. I do have a regular craving for Vegemite, and it's so expensive to buy it here, but occasionally there's a few spots around town where a few Aussies have opened different vendors and stores, and there's a tuck shop which opened in the West Village. So another Aussie friend of mine, we both decided we were in the mood for a Vegemite sandwich. So we headed over to the West Village on foot, and sure enough, there's a place called Tuck Shop, and they have what's called Toasties. I guess Toasties, I always thought of is a toasty, is that that's an Australian term I think that's been developed since I moved to New York. Actually, because I'm more familiar with a grilled sandwich. Americans call them a grilled cheese, but I guess back home in Australia we call them toasties.
1: Jaffas and toasties, true? Yeah, I think so.
0: Yeah. So I, of course, ordered the Vegemite and cheese toasty, which I have to say was delicious, although I was a little disappointed. They grated Parmesan cheese on the outside of it, which it was a strong flavor with the Vegemite. My preference would have been more Vegemite. I have to say, I'm one of those guys that slaps the Vegemite on as thick as you can imagine. So the more Vegemite, the better, and the less cheese. I love grilled sourdough bread slapped with butter and a thick topping of Vegemite. That's my go-to.
1: Sounds delicious, Tim. Lovely to talk to you. Thank you for making us all hungry.
0: Thanks, Ashwin, and hi to all the listeners.
1: That is Tim Cass there in New York. We're about to jump into the open line conversation. So if something is on your mind and you'd like to talk about it, you can give me a call on 1300 800 222. I'm Ashwin Sekar. Rhea's producing tonight. Right now, we'll let you go. It's news time.
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3: ABC News with Andrew Kaloupas. Iran and the United States have reportedly reached an outline of an agreement to extend their ceasefire, but the deal is subject to the approval of President Donald Trump. Here's Nick Palmer.
4: The report by political outlet Axios cites those directly involved in talks to end the war and says the Memorandum of Understanding would see a 60-day extension to the current ceasefire. It would also reportedly kickstart talks on Iran's nuclear program, which has proved a major obstacle in negotiations so far. However, while the deal has in principle been agreed, it will still require Donald Trump's sign-off. A day earlier, he told reporters a deal would have to be perfect, and he's claimed numerous times now that an agreement was close. It comes as fresh strikes have been traded in the region. Iran's Revolutionary Guard says it's targeted an American base in Kuwait after US strikes against its drone system.
3: Israel's Prime Minister Benjamin Netanyahu says he's ordered the military to extend its control of the Gaza Strip in apparent contradiction of the ceasefire agreement. The BBC's Amir Nader reports from Jerusalem.
5: Speaking at a conference today, Benjamin Netanyahu said he has directed the army to increase its occupation to 70% of the Gaza Strip, adding that Israel is tightening its grip on Hamas. Footage of the event shows the crowd shouting,

0: expecting 100%, to which the Prime Minister responds, first 70, let's start with that. Earlier this month, Mr. Netanyahu confirmed that Israel has expanded its control to 60% of Gaza, up from 53% at the time of the October 2025 ceasefire deal. It envisages Israeli withdrawal, Hamas disarmament, and political transition in Gaza, but has stalled with eyes elsewhere in the region. On Wednesday, Israel's Defence Minister Israel Katz once again vowed to implement what he called voluntary emigration in Gaza.
1: The first vessel of Australia's maritime strategic fleet has been secured about a year after it was due. Here's political reporter Lexi Junowick.
2: The federal government has announced large cargo ship, the ANL Kokoda, as the first of up to 12 privately owned, commercially operated Australian flagged and crewed vessels in its strategic fleet. ANL Kokoda will be used to deliver supplies such as fertiliser and equipment in the event of natural disasters or supply chain disruptions. Infrastructure Minister Catherine King says recent global events have emphasised the importance of Australia having a resilient domestic maritime sector. The government had promised to name the winning tender for the first three ships in early 2025, but the deadline was missed.
1: Health practitioners in the Northern Territory say slow communication from government authorities in early days of the diphtheria outbreak was a factor preventing them from getting on top of cases sooner. It comes as the disease officially claims its first fatality this week after overseas tests confirmed diphtheria was the probable cause of a man's death last month. The federal government has announced a $7 million funding package to increase vaccination rates. CEO of Catherine West Health Board, Simon Cooney, says juggling numerous natural disasters caused delays.
3: The challenge has been, I guess, the slowness in which the messaging has come out throughout this recent outbreak. I mean, end of March, the Northern Territory was dealing with widespread floods, emergency situations, so there were a lot of distractions at the start of the outbreak.
1: The head of an aid organisation in the Democratic Republic of the Congo says community engagement on the Ebola outbreak has been immensely challenging. More than 200 people are suspected to have died in the latest outbreak, and there's close to 1,000 suspected cases. The head of the World Health Organization is expected to visit the country and lend support. Amadou Bokoum, Director of Care International in the DRC, says getting important health messages across is proving difficult.
4: Because it is a new strain, there is no vaccine, the key is really prevention. And to really be able to prevent, we need to have a good community engagement.
1: To sport and men's tennis, world number one Jannik Sinner has been knocked out of the French Open in just the second round, losing in five sets to Argentinian Juan Manuel Serrano. The 24-year-old Italian was two sets up and serving for the match when he asked for a medical timeout after feeling dizzy and nauseous in hot conditions. From there, the world number 56 Argentinian fought back to win the last three sets and advanced to the third round of a Grand Slam for the first time in his career.
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6: Good morning. If you've just arrived, I'm Ashwin Sedkar, and this is the open line section of the program. So that is your chance to share your opinions, your thoughts on any topic that interests you. You can give me a call, as said, 1300 800 222, 1300 800 222. That is the number. Let's get to that conversation after this. This is the Dream Academy, Life in a Northern Town.

0: That's the Dream Academy. Life in a northern town. Chris from Southern Waters said, "Life in a northern town is genuinely one of the greatest songs ever recorded." It's very hypnotic, isn't it? The repetition, the washiness of the song. Really enjoy it. I didn't get a chance to talk to Tim Cass from New York about the food. He's really in search of a Vegemite toastie. And there are so many rage bait videos on the internet now, which are trying to, I would say, malign Australian cuisine. One of them was saying the way Aussies cook steak is covered in Vegemite, 2 inches of Vegemite, cooked in a pan with cheesels or cheese chips of some kind and some tomato sauce. So the world, they think that's how we cook. The number two to have that conversation is 1300 800 222. For instance, Tom has called in from Whittlesea in Victoria. Hello, Tom.
1: Good morning, Ash and Rhea.
0: Nice to talk to you again. Yeah, Rhea, back in the studio. I mean, Stuart will be back tomorrow, but Rhea's doing very well covering as well on short notice.
1: Yeah, how good is Stu and Rhea, eh?
0: Yeah, good combo up here in Brisbane. What's on your mind tonight, Tom?
1: I just want to share with you my view on how good our local libraries, and their staff. They're fantastic places of humanity and humanitarianism. My first experience with libraries was possibly over 50 years ago now, as a mildly wayward youth, when I wandered into a new local library and was greeted, you know, very warmly and generously by the librarian back then. And then intermittently, I

0: utilised library, and I certainly took my children there when they were younger. Now, fast forward 50 years, and I've been leaning on the local Yay Library to kill some time during the day for some reason, and to utilise their Wi-Fi services, etc. Now, I've experienced the greatest welcome and generosity once again. They don't just do books, Ash. They have the most egalitarian approach to all, and I've watched them care and support the homeless, you know, the rich and famous such as myself, and they've even got a food bank there, mate. So I just wanted to give a big, big thank you to the Yay Library and all libraries in general, mate.
1: I also like that word you used, wayward youth, because you used to be in policing, and I'm sure police officers have their PCYC gyms where they get kids into boxing and sports as well to get them the straight and narrow. Do you think libraries have a role as well for disciplining the mind of young kids who are going the wrong way?
0: Yeah, they do. And I think it's that... in a really big paternal way, you know. So the gyms and that kind of thing are great for activity.
1: Yeah.
0: But, you know, for that paternal affection, I don't think you can beat the libraries. They're just fantastic.
1: Very good. Any rules that you've picked up from how libraries should work? Any insider rules of how to behave in a library?
0: It's funny because my observation recently is I think they've ditched the old silent rule.
1: Oh, yes. Yeah.
0: Because, you know, I was in there the other day and it was almost a party-like atmosphere, to be honest.
1: And you didn't want to shush anyone?
0: No, I wasn't going to shush anyone. No, not at all.
1: No.
0: So as polite as those librarians could be, I wouldn't want to upset them.
1: No, very much so. It's a bit more social now, and I think people have their favourite chair as well. I've noticed in my library in Brisbane, everyone sits in the same chair. They always do, and you almost respect their chair now, even though these are public places. You go, oh, that's the beanie guy's chair, that's red shoes guy's chair, even though I've never met them. People respect their space.
0: Yeah, no, absolutely. And, you know, they do attract a really diverse element of the community, which is just fantastic to see them there. And you know, the point that I'm making is those places... And those people, you know, the people that they employ, they just get it right. These people really do care about their community.
1: Yeah, very good place. And it's one of my happy places is the library, because when I'm not doing this shift on the day, I might have 2 or 3 hours to just relax outside of the house. And one of them is to go to the library, sit down, maybe learn something new, enjoy some entertainment, and then go to the park. It's either the park or the library. Those are two of the happiest free places you can access.
0: Yeah. Yeah, can't go wrong there, Ash. Can't go wrong.
1: No, Tom, nice to chat to you again tonight.
0: Yeah, you too. We'll speak later, mate.
1: We'll do. Tom there calling in from Whittlesea in Victoria. Carol has called in from Craigieburn. Carol won the quiz early tonight. Hello, Carol.
2: Good morning, Ashwin.
1: What's on your mind tonight for the open line?
2: Well, libraries have just come to mind. My local library has a Scrabble club.
1: Oh, wow. That's a great way to meet people and... Work
2: yeah, every Wednesday
1: power.
2: They have Scrabble Club, which is fantastic. And a cafe in the library.
1: Yes.
2: And it's won awards, Local Learning Global Centre.
1: Is a Scrabble Club also intergenerational?
2: Most of the time it's older people that are just going there because that's what they do when they get old. They want to communicate and hang out with other people. But because it's during the day, most of the young kids are at school.
1: Mm.
2: But it's still fun. There's people from all walks of life, just like the Good and Wonder.
1: It's still a really good way to meet people because you can get isolated as you get older. That's one of the themes I've picked up when I'm doing the music special. Sometimes people, if a song is particularly sad, you'll hear from people who've maybe express that sadness because they're at home alone. So the library is almost an antidote, isn't that, to loneliness?
2: Yeah, that's true. And our library has a herb garden.
1: Oh, what library is this that has a herb garden?
2: It's the Craigieburn Library, of course. I'm Carol from Craigieburn.
1: Of course it would be. Yeah. I've just never heard of a herb garden in a library. That's fantastic.
2: It has a garden. It's a wonderful place. It's won many awards.
1: Very good. I like that as well. Now, my producer, Rhea, said you were talking about the Sikh temples, the Gurdwaras earlier.
2: That's correct.
1: As well.
2: I watched it be built over many years. It just evolved.

0: it out of nothing.
1: Yeah.
0: It was just a paddock. And then over the years, it just grew into this beautiful place.
1: Have you been able to go over there and maybe have some free curries?
0: I've been there many times. Yeah. I have been there many times.
1: Yeah.
0: They welcome me with open arms. They feed me. They sing. They dance. They are genuine. I made friends with a lovely couple, and one day the husband rang me. He said, "What are you doing?" I said, "Oh, I'm just watching telly." He said, "I'm going to come and pick you up." And he came and picked me up and took me to his house. Mm-hmm. His wife gave birth to the baby.
1: Oh, while you were there?
0: While I was there. She was in labour. He said, "Come and watch this."
1: Oh.
0: And beautiful Amber was born.
1: Wow. You've just have been able to access like the most intimate moments of
0: Correct.
1: People's lives.
0: They are a very loving society. Like, I know a lot of people think that Australians are racist. We are not.
1: Mm.
0: And we welcome everybody. And if you have an open heart, you will be rewarded.
1: And
0: there's nothing better than watching somebody expand their family.
1: Yeah, and also on that issue of racism, they are so generous with their time and effort, and you see them during the storms and things, so they almost have the best image, you know, for hardly any groups have an image like that because they do a lot of social service. So
0: they do.
1: Yeah.
0: And they don't get recognised enough for it.
1: Mm. Well,
0: they get hammered because people think, oh, they're just taxi drivers. They're not just taxi drivers.
1: Well, that's the stereotype because, if you see a taxi driver, you might see them more often. You don't see the doctors unless you really need them, thankfully. But the taxi drivers, the Uber drivers, the 7-Eleven workers, convenience store workers, you see them every day. So you can reduce people down to those things. But they're also, like most communities, doctors and engineers and lawyers, but you just won't see them as often.
0: Well, if you need to go to the doctor, you do.
1: Exactly, yeah, which is hopefully not too often.
0: Yeah. Well, as you get older, you need to go more often.
1: Yeah, that's part of it as well.
0: But they do a good job and...
1: Yes.
0: I'm getting emotional now.
1: Yeah, because
0: I love my community.
1: Yeah, and you just feel they're getting a hard time unfairly.
0: Exactly. And like when we talk about the good of wonder...
1: Mm.
0: To watch it be built, they built this themselves and they all were volunteers and built it together.
1: Yeah.
0: It's not like they called an Australian bloke to come in and do it and pay him. They all did it themselves bit by bit, day by day, over years. It took them like 8 years or something to build this beautiful place. And It's a great place to go. It's beautiful to look at. It's full of arches and beautiful masonry, which is an art form in itself.
1: It's almost they've got community there. They've got this place of beauty. They get the reward of handing out free curries and service as well.
0: It's not just about the curry. It's about the love that comes with it.
1: That's what I guess I'm using it metaphorically. It's handing out free food, but that's kind of rewarding, isn't it, to share and give out
0: free food is just a way of creating a community.
1: Yeah. Well, maybe that's the part we've lost
0: as
1: well.
0: It's not necessarily about it being free because they put in the effort.
1: Yeah.
0: They all put in the effort. Their time is money.
1: Well, Carol, do you think that's part of what we've lost here in this country? Because we have a very
0: exactly.
1: rich country, but we've
0: yes.
1: lost a bit of that community and projects we can all work on together.
0: Exactly. But when you actually find your right tribe.
1: Yeah.
0: It works.
1: I think there's still a bit of this in the countryside, though. When people do rural firefighting together, when they do, Country Women's Association, RSL,
0: yes,
1: there are still group projects.
0: Cookbook.
1: Yeah. So you can still have that community together as well, but it's harder to find in the cities.
0: You just have to look harder.
1: Yeah.
0: It's there.
1: It's there. It's out there. Well, Carol, thank you for bringing that to us today.
0: Thank you.
1: Carol there from Craigieburn, and finding community, I guess... That's a part of it. I mean, a lot of us like our own company as well, but it's nice to have a project to work on as well. I was saying earlier, I'm learning how to make an AI agent because I can see my job. Everyone's job is Well, lots of them.

0: disappearing to AI. So I thought, I'll join it. I'll learn how to make an AI agent, which sounds so practical, but it's actually made me excited because I think, oh, I'm learning a new skill. I'm looking after my future. It's giving me more hope. So strangely, it's been quite cathartic to learn AI. I wasn't sure it was going to be that way. Anyway, we are in the middle of the open line taking your calls. If you'd like to contact us, you can give me a call on 1300 800 222, 1300 800 222. Okay. Hayden says, I went to the library the other day and I asked for a beer and a packet of chips. The librarian replied, excuse me, this is a library. So I apologized and whispered, I'll have a beer and a packet of chips, please. Michael has called in from Perth. Hello, Michael.
1: Yeah, good day, mate. Good morning.
0: Good morning. What's on your mind today?
1: Well, it's been on my mind for quite a while, but it's really coming to the forefront now about Australia and its international responsibilities. You know, when we look at Palestine and Israel there,
0: yeah,
1: what's going on, we don't seem to be doing too much but a bit of talking. I mean, where are the sanctions? I mean, we sanctioned Russia pretty quick and everything. And here's a person who's invaded his neighbours, killing his neighbours, thousands of people, day and night. Why can't we have him put sanctions on this person?
0: You want
1: to see... can we have them block the whole country from exporting, importing?
0: Yes. You're talking about the leadership, obviously, not the country, but I guess you're assuming Benjamin Netanyahu, sanctions on Benjamin Netanyahu, if I'm correct?
1: Netanyahu and the country itself. You've got to put pressure upon the people also so they should take steps to remove him or control him. At the moment, you know, people are just terrible what's been going on. I mean, in the past, they even used Australians' passports for people who died, use Australian passports to commit murder in other countries. You know,
0: well,
1: they just don't respect international law.
0: Well, thank you for calling in, Michael, as well. I'll take that point on board. I think also it's... the international scene is quite different to the domestic scene, where we domestically have, and thank you for calling in, Michael, a courts and a police officer and a police system, a judicial system, to handle differences of opinion. Whereas on the international level, it's not just international bodies. It's also raw power that determines what nations do and countries do. So not taking a position either way, but the international arena works very differently to the domestic arena, where it's not just about rules and regulations. It's also about who has power and who has influence and interests as well. So very complicated issue. That's very intractable. Arguments on both sides as well, I can imagine, from the Israelis about being bombed and rockets from Hamas and having to take security steps. And obviously the International Criminal Court has also made rulings about further investigations into the Israeli leadership. So not something we can solve very easily on an open line conversation, but I take your point as well, your opinions, just to say that the international realm works differently to the domestic realm, where I think power matters as well as principle as well. So something to watch. Dee has called in from Tasmania. Hello, Dee.
2: Hi, how are you going?
0: Good. What's on your mind today?
2: Oh, you know, the horror show right there on my TV, you know, also the great steps that Labor's taken towards finally trying to get the hoarding classes to pay their fair share of tax. And, of course, AI, I've got three children, I'm 55, and I despair for them being relegated into a realm of service industry work where the only work is going to be either nursing, hands-on, or aged care, or, you know, and these are, again, kudos to Labor for lifting the wages of fundamentally feminised industries, which is great. But there's danger all over the place from AI, as well as great productivity for everything from medicine to agriculture and everything else. It's just that we have a very scary international all-male leadership in this on this planet, and this is the most under-discussed. I mean, I'd love to talk to you about libraries and the homeless woman that I took into my house when I met her at the library the other week, and how she's living in a tent down in the middle of mud because it's raining down here, and how she struggles to comply with Centrelink because she has to have a fixed address, and you know, all sorts of things. And you know, we have 8 million empty bedrooms in Australia right now. 8 million at the last census. So we're due for a census this year. Cannot the government and Claire O'Neill build an RSVP dating-style website where we've got an ageing population of empty nesters who don't want to move out of their home, but they can't do the garden or the cleaning as much anymore? You can't get 50-year-old women thrown on the scrap heap of the patriarchy, having been charged $200 per child per day for the grand privilege of going back to work with childcare costs, when men get to do it for free as long as mummy's at home bringing up the taxpayers. So that's a tax on gender, which is fundamentally a violation of international human rights of the equivalence of women, CEDAW, Convention on the Elimination of Discrimination Against Women.
0: It's an interesting point.
2: Lots of things to talk about. The fact that what seems to have escaped everyone today, it came fleeting on the overnight news from France 24, is that Donald Trump has been called in by New York bankers and the firmament of the banking system, and he's been tapped on the shoulder and said, there's a system over here, I think it's called Metrics with AI, I don't know if I've got that name right, and it's threatening, it's now so clever and self-teaching that it's threatening to hack the back end of the international banking system. Can you please put a halt on this for 3 months while we tell you what it's doing and you can create some legislation? And he just said the same thing, walked off long as he's okay, and his kids are making Griftopia that they're all making from their Bitcoin. It's a mess.
0: A range of issues you brought up, Dean, and I appreciate that. Can I just focus on one, though? AI. Are kids surviving AI? Because it is, some of them will try and work with AI, which was what I was talking about before, work with it, learn how to use it. But there's not going to be enough jobs to replace all the work we're currently doing. So we will have to live very differently, won't we, to survive this age of AI? And it is terrifying for the children.
2: Well, a couple of things there. The great gains for people like farmers, you know, a beautiful thing about ABC, you get programs like Landline. So I watched that a couple of months ago, and farmers, instead of spraying mass poisons on every single crop just to eradicate, you know, just a complete blanketing of it, they've put cameras on their already existing equipment, and they're teaching the cameras to identify the difference between a crop and a weed. And so they only need to hit. So it completely lessens their cost of inputs, it produces their productivity. And, of course, if you look at radiography or things that the human-trained eye for 4 years at uni might have missed, and if AI can teach itself to look at a lung cancer diagnosis that might have missed, that's all great. But it's not great when we're lying that we have only 4.5% unemployment. To be employed in Australia, they've been cooking the books for 40 years. To be employed in Australia is 1 hour of paid work a week. That's not a living wage for anyone, and certainly not single mothers.
0: No.
2: Certainly not women leaving domestic violence. Where's the magical job from 10 a.m. in the morning after you've dropped your kids off till 2 p.m. in the afternoon when you've got to go collect them again? That gives you enough money to live on. Like, there's absurdities. And it was Elon Musk this week who floated the idea of an international UBI. He actually, the evil man it on a sociological way.
0: Yes.
2: But you know, it works very efficiently, Starlink. But he can go live on the moon. He can go live on Mars and lead by example. Leave his money here because he's been taking money off poor kids in America.
0: Thanks.
2: And then he comes around and he floats the idea of a universal basic income for everyone due to AI redundancy. So that's incredible.
0: Very, very different. Dee, I've just got to wrap it up because you've raised a lot of good points as well. So I appreciate you putting them all in. But there's quite a bit to cover there. But the UBI is probably, a big conversation to have, because the AI will take away a lot of the jobs that are out there. So UBI is almost, will it have to be done? What's the other alternative to job losses other than a UBI? If anyone's got any answers to where we're heading, just briefly diving into AI this week, as I have been, the AI agents, it's just astounding how well they can do many of our process-based tasks already, let alone in 5 years from now, how advanced those systems will be. Lincoln has called in from

0: Berry's Creek. Let me just select that correctly. Hello, Lincoln.
1: Ashton, morning, mate. How you doing, mate?
0: Morning, Lincoln. What's on your mind tonight?
1: Oh, mate, just talking about libraries. We've got a free seat at my library.
0: A free seat? That's excellent. We're talking about herb gardens and libraries. What are they giving you at yours?
1: I like corn, and they've got like radishes or whatever you want. All free.
0: Where is that library? Is it Berry's Creek Library?
1: Lynn Gaffler.
0: Oh, wow.
1: Lynn Gaffler's like a big regional town I live near.
0: Okay.
1: And there's nothing at Berry's Creek really. Oh, there's a little main street at Berry's Creek, just a town hall.
0: Yeah. So free seed. So is it books and is there a TV? Take us into the library. What's it look like inside?
1: It's, you have to do the walkthrough scanner thing so people can't steal books. But it's just normal books, on shelves and they got all the things. When they put a book aside, they've got like a special shelf where people can get their books and DVDs and put everything in there.
0: Yeah, no, it sounds really good. I'm loving these agricultural libraries that are out there, Lincoln. So thanks for sharing about yours.
1: Ashton, what's a UBI, man? I just heard you say that.
0: Universal Basic Income. So basically if we can't earn a wage, then the idea was everyone gets paid an income out of all this money that AI is generating and creating. Everyone gets paid a fixed income to survive, basically, and do other things.
1: Okay, because I've been looking for a car for my landlord. I'm not buying or anything.
0: Yeah.
1: So, and AI was on in my pocket. It came on while I was having a conversation. And I heard this voice in my pocket and I just pulled it out.
0: Hmm.
1: And it was addressing the conversation I was having.
0: Yeah, they're monitoring us, aren't they, at the moment?
1: It was like, what? I've got hell in my pocket, 2001?
0: Yeah. Yeah. It's worrying as well what they know about us. They know us so, and they almost have personality now. I've started talking to Claude, which is an AI system, and they bring up old conversations, almost like a partner or a spouse that you've been with, bring up things you said last week and how that affects you this week. They're becoming almost human-like.
1: Slightly creepy, mate.
0: Very much. All right. Well, thank you, Lincoln, for calling in. We are pretty much at the end of the open line for today. One more caller for today, but this will be back tomorrow as well. 1300 800 222 in general, though, is the number if you'd like to join the program. Anne-Marie says, Vegemite is the work of the devil. Cheese rules. Anne-Marie from Dandenong. Controversial words there. Mark Winter is an arts expert, and he'll be joining you very soon to talk about what's happening with art prices. How are they skyrocketing so far in different industries? We'll get to that conversation after this.

0: That's Ordinary Angels by Frente.
1: ABC Radio with Ashwin Sedgar.
0: Okay, we have had a word from the Vegemite Defence Committee. Carol says Vegemite toast is great with avocado. That's Carol again from Craigieburn. And Dobrilla says, I cannot live without my Vegemite and slap it on anything savoury as it's my salt substitute. And the yeast is packed with vitamin B, which supports our brain and nervous system. So what's not to love about our Aussie icon, which was developed first and sold here in 1923? Very good defence of Vegemite. And Anonymous says, what's wrong with cheese and Vegemite? You do not need to be anonymous for an opinion like that. 1300 800 222 is the number to call. Heather from Nell says, Vegemite on toast is great. Steak? Vegemite on steak? Never heard of it. Why hasn't it come up on my radar? Other recipes use or do have people, or what other uses or recipes do people have for Vegemite? Hope Stuart enjoys his escape time. Heather from Neil. Stuart will be back from tomorrow. He feels like a Vegemite guy, doesn't he, Stuart? Vegemite on steak? We'll find out tomorrow when he's back in the building. 0437 774 774. In the meantime, is the number if you'd like to text in. Now, just a couple of weeks ago, a drip painting by Jackson Pollock and a bronze sculpture by Romanian sculptor Brancusi was sold at auction for record prices. The Pollock went for $181 million and the Brancusi for $101 million. So this is of interest to Australians because we have Jackson Pollock's famous blue poles in the collection of the National Gallery of Australia and a couple of superb Brancusi sculptures here as well. But what determines the price of a painting and why are these prices currently so high? Mark Winter is from Art Experts Incorporated in New York and joins you now. Hello, Mark.
2: Hi, how are you?
0: I'm well, thank you. Tell us about these prices. This Jackson Pollock work sold for a very high amount compared to just 5 years ago. What's happening there?
2: Simply that it's a very large painting, so it would fit very nicely either in a huge residence or in a museum. I think there is a strong possibility that the Pollock is going to end up in a museum. And there are around the world a number of countries that are trying to build very big museums that can compete with the museums in Europe, the museums in New York, the museums in Australia. And so they need to acquire masterpieces, important works, for whatever reason they might be important works, famous works. And so here in this case, you had from the very same collection two works, the Brancusi and the Jackson Pollock. Both of them are very well known. They are very important 20th century artists. And so imagine that you're responsible for a museum in Korea or in China or somewhere like that, and you want to have masterpieces. Well, these are two which would be very nice to grab.
0: Is there something particularly appealing about those paintings? Are those 20th century works attracting more than earlier masterpieces, the Renaissance artwork that's a bit more classical?
2: Yes, you could say that the fashion has been now for quite a while for people to prefer, let's say, to be more interested in expressionist works of art, in abstract works of art, non-realistic, non-representational works of art. And on the other hand, a lot of the old masters had themes that were religious, for example, and or that had to do with wars, with royalty, with royal portraits, events of this kind, battles. And so many of these topics have become obsolete. While on the other hand, the colors, the shapes, the vibrancy, the unexpected new designs that people have come up in the 20th century has attracted the interest of the public in general.
0: Yeah, that's an interesting point. The fact that it's abstract means you can almost layer your own meaning onto it generation after generation. It's hitting the emotions rather than telling a literal story. So it's really kept it quite timeless.
2: Yeah, you can put these paintings or sculptures pretty much anywhere, in an office building, or they can be in a private home, so they don't have a predefinite place. They don't have to be in a church like many religious paintings.

0: and so on. So they are very flexible in terms of what you can do with them.
1: Australia's National Gallery bought Blue Poles privately for less than $2 million. How many of these drip paintings are there?
0: You mean at the same level that can compete with this one at 180 million?
1: I suppose, that genre of really classical drip paintings. Yeah,
0: there are quite a few. And in fact, Blue Poles is probably a fantastic investment that they made in acquiring this painting. You can imagine now that it's probably worth over $100 million.
1: Is it becoming then quite expensive for galleries to acquire these works? Will they have to scale back and do other kinds of artwork? Because these prices are phenomenal.
0: Art galleries have suffered tremendously from the competition of auction houses. And nowadays, most galleries worldwide do not have the financial resources to acquire painting outright as they used to in the past. At best, they take works on consignment 80% of the time. So these works are really outside the reach of art galleries, with very, very few exceptions. Perhaps there are a couple of galleries worldwide that would be in a position to handle such pieces, but I'm not even sure. There are two of them. So really, the way for them to be marketed to this definitely is through auctioneers. The auction houses don't have to buy the artwork, so there is no cash outlay. They are simply promoting and marketing the work. And by the way, I presume you are well aware that the Brancusi was strongly marketed and brilliantly marketed by a very famous Australian, I presume. You know that, right?
1: I did not know that. Sorry, can you tell us more about the Australian connection to the Brancusi?
0: Well, yes, Christie's, the auction house that put the work up for sale, hired Nicole Kidman.
1: Okay.
0: And she did a wonderful commercial regarding the sculpture. And I invite you and your listeners to watch the Nicole Kidman in this commercial. You can find it easily on the web. Just type Nicole Kidman Brancusi. And she did a superb job of tackling a very, very narrow topic. She walks into a room. I mean, first you see her go up the elevator. She walks into a room. The sculpture is in the center of the room. She, Nicole Kidman, is the only person in the room. And she walks around the sculpture and she becomes mesmerized by the sculpture. And she even dances a little bit. It's a fantastic commercial. The commercial by itself is a work of art. And I am sure that her performance added several million dollars to the value of the Brancusi.
1: I'm just looking at the images. She really suits the sculpture very well. They have a similar head and shape and just a similar, I don't know, maybe a similar elegance about them. But the photographs are quite simple. And I guess maybe, is that an element of a Brancusi work, that it's not necessarily elaborate, it's not very big and fanciful, but it's just very elegant and simply done. Perhaps, can you tell us more about Brancusi and what stands out about their work?
0: Well, this is really his hallmark, is he took the human figure, the human anatomy, and he reduced it to very simple, but at the same time, beautiful forms and beautiful shapes and proportions. So you could say that he was a reductionist or a minimalist, if you want, of the human anatomy. And he did it fairly early. In this case, this piece was created in 1913, so quite a way back. At a time when this is not what the majority of sculptors were producing. In fact, when he came to Paris from Romania, he first was working for the classic French sculptor Rodin. And after a few months, things didn't work out. He left and he worked on his own. But the point is, at the time when he was operating in Paris in his studio and creating his sculptures, there was essentially no one else doing anything close to that. At the painting level, yes, you can look at artists like Malevich and Swetin, the Russian suprematists, as they were called, but not so much in the field of sculpture. So when you look at this piece today, you say, wow, this was very advanced in its day.
1: Yeah, when I look at it, it feels restrained to me. But you said sculpture at that time was not following that trend. Was sculpture quite elaborate at that time when Brancusi was being quite restrained?
0: Yes, that is definitely correct. The fact that he simplified the shapes and the form and reduced them to a large extent to, you know,

0: like almost a caricature to as little as he could. This was definitely a trend setting and something new that had not been seen before. And this is the reason for, you know, why he became famous and a celebrity in the world of art, for the creativity of his creations.
1: What do you see happening with art and prices in the years ahead? Is there anything you can predict based on trends?
0: Well, you know, the fastest growing socio-economic group in the world is billionaires. 10 years ago, there were 2,500 billionaires. Today, there are 3,500 billionaires. And the average wealth of each billionaire is nearly $6 billion each. It's 5.8. So the economy worldwide is generating a lot of money. And when you have very, very, very much money like that, you can decide to buy yourself something which is going to cost you one-thousandth of the money you have, perhaps, or one-three-hundredth or one-four-hundredth of what your wealth is. You already have the 10 residences worldwide. You have the yacht. You have a couple of airplanes. You have all the jewelry and watches you want. What else do you want? Well, you buy art. Interestingly, 50% of billionaires are art collectors, whereas people who are not billionaires only buy art in the proportion of 25 to 28% of the population. So billionaires become art collectors.
1: Do billionaires buy it for the investment purpose in general or for the aesthetic reasons?
0: No, they buy for the enjoyment, for decoration, for the cultural prestige that ownership of art brings with it. Because in reality, for example, if you take the works of art created, let's say, after the year 2000, so we are talking very, very contemporary works of art, all of them have dropped in value in the past 6 years, for example. When you look at works of art that are being sold today for the second time, 30% of them are selling for less the second time than they sold the first time. So I know naturally that art has a reputation of being a great investment, but when you look at the numbers and the statistics close up, it is you would do better if you put your money in the stock market or in real estate.
1: When we look at our billionaires, and this might be a very general question, but we started with land-based billionaires, and then we have industrial billionaires. Now we have tech billionaires. Do you think there's any difference in the kind of art that appeals to those different groups based on the kind of people they are?
0: Oh, yes, absolutely. Art is an extension of, you know, in a sense, you could say, of what we know, what we see of our environment. Of course, people used to like paintings representing hunting scenes, trophies, and representing the countryside and landscapes and things of this kind. And as people stopped living this way and moved to, you know, to cities and modern buildings and so forth and apartments, the art that was created changed also at the same time. And just like you could say that everything digital is very, very abstract by nature, well, look at the art being produced today or even at this Jackson Pollock painting from 1948. It is extremely, you know, ethereal. You cannot grab it. What does it represent? It is just shapes and forms. It's like a piece of software.
1: Yeah, such a fascinating point. So it captures the moment, the abstract art, because it's still, you can make your own meaning, and it's got lines and links like networks as well. And the old picture of Napoleon conquering with his army doesn't appeal as much as that abstract image. So yeah, it's an important point to make. But so we're going to see the rise of billionaires and what they are into. We're also seeing a diversity of where billionaires come from. China is a big source of new billionaires, Asia as well. Are they into the abstract American works, or do they like other kinds of art, people from that part of the world?
0: Yes, of course. The Chinese, for example, they always look at their ancestors, at their history, at what was done in the past. And China is, of course, a very large market for objects such as porcelains, which were produced 400 years ago, and, you know, exquisitely carved ivory pieces and jade pieces and so on. And, of course, brushwork and so forth. So there is a very large market for the traditional Chinese arts, for example. But at the same time, they are so involved today in technology, in the development of everything that is, extremely, again, abstract, invisible in nature, such as, writing software and so on. Today, the development, of course, of AI, for example, that they are naturally attracted to works of art that, in a sense, match the abstraction of what they are confronted with and think about every day.
1: Very interesting points as well. One last artist is Banksy, whose identity was revealed recently. Do you think that might affect the kind of stellar prices Banksy's art used to fetch?
0: No, I think it's positive that his identity has been revealed because, in a sense, it now gives investors and perhaps even collectors something more reliable to invest in. I mean, wouldn't you like to know, when you buy works of art, who created them? Everybody wants a signature. This is why so many galleries, have signed the works that artists had not signed themselves. So I think revealing his identity is positive from a marketing standpoint of his works.
1: Okay. It was about time. So Mark Winter is an arts expert who's joined us from New York. Mark, I appreciate your time today.
0: Thank you very much.
1: You are listening to ABC Radio Overnights. As we approach the news, here's a couple of your text messages that have come in. We're back to Vegemite as well. Various options for Vegemite. Okay, Pete from Kilkenny, Killarney says, try roasting your chicken basted in Vegemite. Delicious. Has anyone tried that? I guess it's a good source of salt. If you like salt, it's not a bad option. Just try it for the first time. Miso paste. So you get some butter, cook it in a pan, and just add some white or red miso paste. Mix that in. Very simple, but it's salty. I guess like a savory Vegemite. Well, and you can add it, put it on some grilled fish, anything you like. So miso and Vegemite. Peas in a pod. 1300 800 222 is the number if you'd like to call to join the conversation. Matthew has said, the earlier call got me thinking. I think the biggest danger with the world is that men are in positions of power. The world would be a much better place if women were presidents and world leaders. Women would be able to view things from a mother's point of view. There would be more talking and genuine interest in reaching agreements and avoiding conflicts and wars. The world would be a much more humane place. That's Matthew in far north Sweden. And I suppose the Scandinavian countries, when it comes to equality between the sexes and treatment, are probably quite at the top there, Matthew. So maybe you're noticing some of the differences when there's better balance in the society. Give me a call if you like, 1300 800 222. Whatever you like to talk to. The spicy texts are just fine as well. This is We Will Together by Eurogliders.

0: Gliders with We Will Together here on ABC Radio Overnight. So I had just read a text from Matt talking about how the world would be a better place if women were in power and ran everything. It's interesting. Louise and Chris in Southern Waters have said the same thing. Two words, Margaret Thatcher. That was from both of them, almost identical texts. Claude says, lovely music, Ash. And we'll have a cross very soon. We're about to arrive at the news, so we'll check in with finance news and also what is happening in New Zealand very soon. Give me a call if you like, 1300 800 222, if anything's on your mind. I'm Ashwin Sedgar. It's now news time.
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5: ABC News with Andrew Kaloupas. A US media report claims the United States and Iran have reached an outline agreement to extend their ceasefire, dependent on the approval of President Donald Trump. Here's Nick Palmer.
6: According to the report by Axios, the two sides have agreed on a 60-day memorandum of understanding to extend the truce and launch negotiations on Iran's nuclear program, but the plan still needs President Trump's sign-off. The report has prompted oil prices to reverse course and trade lower. Mr. Trump has repeatedly claimed the end of the war is close, but a day ago said he wasn't yet satisfied by the negotiations and that the US was not discussing easing sanctions, one of Tehran's demands. It comes as the two sides have again traded attacks. Iran says it's attacked a US airbase in Kuwait in retaliation for American strikes, which Washington says targeted the Iranian drone system.
5: Israel has launched a strike on southern Beirut for the first time in weeks, less than a day after demanding all residents of southern Lebanon leave the area. Middle East correspondent Matthew Doran.
7: In recent days, Israel has been intensifying its strikes on claimed Hezbollah targets across southern Lebanon. And on Thursday afternoon, it also set its sights on the Lebanese capital. This is all despite a ceasefire technically being in place, announced by the US President Donald Trump in April. Israel says it's responding to a surge in deadly explosive drone attacks from Hezbollah, which have killed a number of soldiers and sent residents of northern Israeli communities scrambling. But dozens of Lebanese have been killed in recent days in that Israeli response, including children, and more than 3,200 have been killed in Lebanon since early March. Matthew Doran, ABC News, Jerusalem.
5: Independent MP Allegra Spender is warning the government against rushing its tax changes through Parliament. The legislation, which includes a major change to the capital gains tax discount and negative gearing restrictions, has now been sent to a three-week inquiry amid business and investor backlash. While Ms. Spender supports the tax reform, she's called for a rethink on parts of the bill.
8: I do want to see that rebalancing. I think it is really important, but I think there are some real challenges with what the government has put forward. I think they need to be worked out. I don't think they're insurmountable, but you do need to get it right, and rushing this through Parliament is not the way to build social licence.
5: The federal government has been criticised for acting too slowly as it launches legal action against company 3M over PFAS contaminations at several sites. It's seeking $2 billion, accusing 3M of withholding its laboratory testing, which showed there were significant adverse environmental and health effects associated with its firefighting foam. Joanna Pickford, who received a payout after a class action over a PFAS contamination at her New South Wales property in 2023, says she's frustrated by the government's inaction.
9: I'm very angry with

0: 3M and DuPont. They did dreadful things. But I'm more angry with the government because the government just kept brushing it under the carpet. When everywhere else in the world was beginning to say this is a problem, this government continued to say, no, it's not.
1: An Australian cave diver is heading to central Laos to help in the rescue of five men trapped deep in a flooded cave. Southeast Asia correspondent Tim Swanson.
2: South Australian diver Josh Richards is on his way to central Laos to be part of an international diving team being assembled in a bid to rescue the group of men. The five men entered a cave in central Laos last week looking for gold when heavy rain triggered flash flooding and landslides that trapped them in. They were discovered on Wednesday afternoon when two rescue divers forming part of a search and rescue team found them. Those divers have been bringing the men food and water. Options are being explored on how to get the men out, including draining the cave, but the weather in central Laos will prove crucial as to if that will work.
1: To sport and in rugby league, New South Wales has completed a series sweep in the women's state of origin, claiming game 3 over Queensland, 12 points to 4 on the Gold Coast. Here's Quinton Hull.
3: The Blues became the first women's team to win every game of a three-game series, scoring 2-1. The scores were locked at 4-4 at half-time before the Blues posted the only 8 points of the second half. New South Wales captain Isabel Kelly scored a try and claimed player of the match, while her Blues teammate Yasmin Meeks was named player of the series. Quinton Hull, ABC Sport, Gold Coast.
1: That's the latest from ABC News. 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
5: You are listening to ABC Radio Overnight. Some of you will be leaving in half an hour. Some of you will be with me for the next hour. And this is what we have planned for you. We will check in with the news. Unfortunately, we cannot connect with your finance correspondent this morning. So we will try to resolve that. But let's do a couple of other things. We'll have Kate Mead on, your ABC reporter, to talk about what's making news around the country. And then we'll check in with Angela. Angela Cumming, our New Zealand correspondent. Some of you have accused her of wanting to steal the cheese toastie this morning. We'll see if there's any truth to that. And if you'd like to join the program, you can text me on 0437 774 774 or call in 1300 800 222. This is one of the classics. I know Glee did their version, but I think it's hard to beat this original.

0: That's our dopamine rush for this morning. That is Journey. Don't Stop Believing here on ABC Radio. Overnights, we're just about to cross to Kate Mead, your ABC reporter, but Alan has called in from Gippsland. Hello, Alan.
1: Good morning. Good morning.
0: What's on your mind today?
1: Oh, mate, just looking at the last couple of weeks, look, there's so much negativity. I know coming through the news, we've got domestic violence issues across Victoria. We've got so much crap happening in the crime side of it. But I wanted to

0: I ended up being in there for 4 days. I just wanted to have a shout out to the nursing staff, the catering group, the cleaning staff, the security, just the total hospital management. Just did an amazing job managing me, managing a grumpy old man who wasn't having a good day.
1: Yeah.
0: And they were extremely patient. And I just wanted to call in just to put a bit of positivity around us that even though at times the health system can cause us a bit of grief, there's a hell of a lot of good people out there that do a fantastic job.
1: It sounds like it. It sounds like you went on a bit of a roller coaster turning one day into four, so I'm really glad it worked out for you.
0: Yeah, it was just a short call, mate, but I just wanted to put in a positive story, put in a good story of what we have around us.
1: And we need that. Alan, thank you for calling in today.
0: And I love the story about the library as well. That was great.
1: Oh, another bit of positivity. Yeah, it's just the libraries and the parks are two of the most free and relaxing things you can do with your day.
0: Thanks, Ash.
1: Thank you, Alan, calling in. You're listening to ABC Radio Overnights. I'm Ashwin Segarria is with me producing today. If anything's on your mind, you can call 1300 800 222. Kate Mead is an ABC reporter, though, and joins you now. Hello, Kate.
2: Good morning, Ashwin.
1: What's happening in your newsy world?
2: Well, I'm going to start with a little bit of a congratulations. I don't know if we normally do this, but I've just got to give a shout out. Last night was the inaugural Australian Audio Awards, and it covers off podcasting, radio, commercial and non-commercial radio. And if you're in South Australia today, your local breakfast show, Sonia and Jules, took out the show of Best Program for Breakfast. So, you know, I'm just going to encourage those in South Australia or those listening on the Listen app from anywhere in Australia, shoot them a text message. They are so passionate about the city of Adelaide, the whole state actually, and it was great to see them recognised last night, plus a whole bunch of other ABC shows, reporters and producers. So well done. We had a really good night last night. I'm

0: But it will also be broadcast on 702 ABC Sydney and also via the Listen app. Many of our listeners will be well aware of the incredible legacy, life and career of James Valentine. So pop that one in your alarm for today. And the other, 3 p.m. this afternoon, former Prime Minister Tony Abbott is expected to be named the Liberal Party's new federal president. So a couple of things in the calendar for you today. I just, you know, set the alarms and things like that.
1: Very worth watching out for. And you've just won an award, Kate. I'm not sure if you realise, but Tom in Whittlesea says, how good's Kate, a real bon vivant sounding journalist who postulates the news with confidence, positivity and vigour. Just what's needed in the wee dark early hours of the morning. So well done on your vigour.
0: Well, you know, thank you very much. And, you know, it's day by day here, as you know, Ashwin. Hey, let's talk about dementia prevention at the moment, because it's going to be in your news today. This is something the ABC has been following up. And basically, what this story is saying is that Australia needs to get serious about dementia. There's a new data showing that only 16% of women know it's the leading cause of death for women. And advocates are saying that these findings should be setting off alarms and prove that too many people still see dementia as something that could happen in their life. So what they are doing is they're calling for the government to invest in a national dementia campaign to raise the awareness. I wasn't even aware of this. So this is, I wake up this morning and go, wow, I don't even know what these are. There's 14 risk factors for people to address and protect their health. Now, Health Minister Mark Butler, he has said that he wants to roll out the campaign soon, but has made no funding commitments. Now, the ABC has spoken to a woman who is only recently being diagnosed with early onset Alzheimer's. And she said that she wished she'd done more to look after her brain health and doesn't want others to make the same mistakes as she did. So, Ashwin, I don't know if anyone's listening to this and has experienced either themselves or a family member or a friend with dementia, but for me reading this as a woman,

0: Our 15-year-old is leading the way and she's saying it's sorely needed. And she's also talking about social media and with the ban for those under 16. And it's meant that she can't really advertise online anymore, that it is affecting business. So we've got this incredible young person that's kind of making us snap up and listen and pay attention. She's a future leader in business, as far as I'm concerned, at 15 to be owning and running her own ice cream shop. And she's saying, safety is a concern for us here. Social media is an issue because we can't advertise. It's something worth us looking at today. And so, you know, it'll be something that we're going to hear about a little bit more, those teens in business.
1: Yes, very, very entrepreneurial. Makes me feel jealous about how I haven't done enough with my life. So, yeah, that'll be a good story to watch.
0: It's always the kids coming through doing something exceptional that makes us go, what have I done with my life?
1: Kate, lovely to pine about those kids with you together, though, this morning.
0: Thank you so much, Ashwin.
1: Thank you. Kate Mead, their ABC reporter. If you'd like to join the program, you can text as well, 0437 774 774. But right now, at about this time, we check in with the big stories from New Zealand. Angela Cumming is your overnight New Zealand correspondent and joins you now. Hello, Angela.
2: Good morning, Ashwin. Sorry, I made it on air. I was chatting to your lovely producer because he's an identical twin and I have identical twins. So
1: yes.
2: Sorry about that.
1: I didn't know that as well. We're finding about Australian news and New Zealand news. So Rhea's just filling in for Stuart today. So she's full of stories.
2: I love meeting and talking to other identical twins because I rarely come across them. So I love it when I find my speak to one in the wild. So my apologies about that, but I am focused now on delivering unto you all the news out of New Zealand this week. So go ahead, ask me anything.
1: Well, it's a big day in New Zealand. It's budget day, isn't it? It doesn't get bigger than that for a country.
2: It is, and I was going to say, ask me anything, but don't ask me anything too technical about the budget because I'm a journalist and my brain gets muddled by all the facts and figures, but I shall give you the elevator pitch of what Budget Day was yesterday, Ashwin.
1: Okay.
2: And every budget has a nickname, doesn't it? So, you know, it will be the Family First Budget or the Cost of Living Budget or Back on Track Budget. I'll give you a taste of what New Zealand's budget was yesterday because it landed more like a damp squib than anything that you would expect. Bear in mind, this is an election year, Ashwin, in New Zealand. We go to the polls in November. Voting is not compulsory, so the government of the day had to deliver something to get us all excited and a reason for us to vote them back in again. And we got what has been labelled the tough love budget, Ashwin, or the one that I like better. It was actually what the finance minister, Nicola Willis, termed it herself. She said this

rent, so it will jump from 25 to 30%. There are two small winners in the budget. Primary school kids, they all start getting a new free before school breakfast program, which will cost $9.5 million a year. I don't know where they could find that money. And super gold card holders, thank you, Winston Peters. He's always looking after the retirees in New Zealand, one would imagine, because he knows that's where

0: ring that JFK
1: really doesn't. And it's like maybe they've started their public service cutbacks way too early because apparently they're cutting all the public servants and replacing them with AI, which is a different story as well. But perhaps they went too early on the cutbacks and they got rid of all their speech writers and all their communication specialists. Yeah. And it's like, how are we going to sell this belt-tightening cost of living crisis budget to the people of New Zealand in an election year where voting is not compulsory? I know we'll call it the tough love budget or the belt-tightening budget or the eat-your-veggies before you get dessert budget. That is a vote winner.
0: No, the stand in your corner and think about what you've done budget.
1: Yes. It's like, oh, you know, the good news, it was like David Brennan, it's like, oh, well, the good news is we'll be returning to a surplus down the track. There's light at the end of the tunnel. The bad news is there's absolutely no sweeteners or any sort of vote or incentive in this at the moment. But the good news is in about 5, 6, 7 years' time, the economy should be shaping up. So just hang in there, New Zealand. So look, maybe this strategy will work. I don't know.
0: But a couple of questions for you, Angela, before we get to the news. Someone said toasty pie. I'm not sure if that's what they call the sandwiches.
1: I think it's like toasty pot pie or something like that.
0: Yes, I've had a few toasty pies. It is toasty pie.
1: I've never
0: heard that. Must be a new Gen Z kind of Kiwi thing that's come up recently. And Ashwin,
1: I'm sure it's toasty pot pie.
0: Toasty pot pie. And did Kate say the name of the ice cream shop in Newcastle? I'm taking a Probus group for a convict history walk there, and we could all go and buy an ice cream, Elizabeth and Lake Macquarie. So I'm not sure if there's an ice cream place that you'd mentioned earlier.
1: No, I don't know. I do know New Zealand consumes more ice cream per capita than anywhere else in the world.
0: We have to do something with those cows. I think that's a...
1: It's true, yeah. They don't even really know why Kiwis love their ice cream so much, in all seriousness, because it's so cold here. It doesn't really lend itself to it's a hot day, let's go out and get some ice cream. But Kiwis absolutely love ice cream to the point where if any international ice cream company has a new flavour or product to launch, they typically do it in New Zealand first to test the market because they figure if Kiwis will buy it and consume it and like it, anyone will because they are very discerning customers here. Paradoxically, though, New Zealand is the country that came up with the goody goody gumdrops ice cream flavour, which is the worst ice cream flavour known to man.
0: Is that the one with little Smarties inside or jelly beans inside?
1: They're not Smarties. It's like green toothpaste flavour ice cream with gumdrops that go really hard and crack your teeth when you eat it. It's awful.
0: Oh, no. What an adventure that they went on with that. I think we've run out of time for, let's keep going with the funny, fancy Kiwi stories next week as well, Angela. But nice to chat to you again.
1: Bye-bye, Ashwin.
0: If you'd like to join the program, 1300 800 222 is the number to call in, or you can text 0437 774 774. After the news, we will cross over to the weather to see what you can expect. Is it ice cream weather? Is it goody-goody gumdrops weather where you are? And we'll have some more interesting stories to share. But it's nice to hear from you as well. So that number again, if you'd like to join the program, 1300 800 222, or text 0437 774 774. 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And as the half an hour mark arrives, it is news time.
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0: It's 5:30. ABC News. Good morning. I'm Jessica Kidd. A man has died in a unit fire in Sydney's Eastern Beaches last night. Firefighters were called to South Coogee after 7 o'clock, where a unit was well alight. After the blaze was put out, a man was found inside the building but couldn't be revived. Police are now investigating the cause of the fire. Overseas, and Israel has launched a strike on southern Beirut for the first time in weeks, less than a day after demanding all residents of southern Lebanon leave the area. Middle East correspondent Matthew Doran reports.
1: In recent days, Israel

0: Israel has been intensifying its strikes on claimed Hezbollah targets across southern Lebanon, and on Thursday afternoon it also set its sights on the Lebanese capital. This is all despite a ceasefire technically being in place, announced by the US President Donald Trump in April. Israel says it's responding to a surge in deadly explosive drone attacks from Hezbollah, which have killed a number of soldiers and sent residents of northern Israeli communities scrambling. But dozens of Lebanese have been killed in recent days in that Israeli response, including children. And more than 3,200 have been killed in Lebanon since early March.
1: Iran and the US have reportedly reached an outline of an agreement to extend their ceasefire, but the deal is subject to the approval of President Donald Trump. Nick Parmeter has more.
2: The report by political outlet Axios cites those directly involved in talks to end the war and says the memorandum of understanding would see a 60-day extension to the current ceasefire. It would also reportedly kickstart talks on Iran's nuclear program, which has proved a major obstacle in negotiations so far. However, while the deal has in principle been agreed, it will still require Donald Trump's sign-off. A day earlier, he told reporters a deal would have to be perfect, and he's claimed numerous times now that an agreement was close. It comes as fresh strikes have been traded in the region. Iran's Revolutionary Guard says it's targeted an American base in Kuwait after US strikes against its drone system.
1: Back home, and an Australian cave driver is heading to central Laos to assist in the rescue of five men trapped deep inside a flooded cave. South Australian Josh Richards is on his way to be part of an international diving team being assembled in a bid to rescue the group of men. The five men entered a cave in central Laos last week looking for gold when heavy rain triggered flash flooding and landslides that trapped them. They were discovered on Wednesday afternoon when two rescue divers forming part of a search and rescue team located them. The first vessel in Australia's maritime strategic fleet has been secured about a year after it was due. ANL Kokoda is a large cargo ship which the government says can be used to deliver supplies such as fertiliser and equipment in the event of natural disasters or supply chain disruptions. The government had promised to name the winning tender for the first three ships in early 2025, but the deadline was missed. In a statement, the government says the current fuel crisis has demonstrated how critical it is to regrow the nation's shipping industry. A public memorial for ABC presenter and musician James Valentine will be held today at Sydney Town Hall. Gavin Coote has more.
3: The service will be a celebration of James Valentine's life, work and connection he had with listeners. It will be hosted by former 702 ABC Sydney Drive presenter Richard Glover and will include contributions from colleagues and friends. The service, which will run from 12:30 to 2 p.m, will be broadcast live on 702 ABC Sydney Radio and the ABC Listen app. Valentine died aged 64 last month using voluntary-assisted dying, 2 years after being diagnosed with cancer. He had a 30-year career in radio and television at the ABC and officially retired from presenting in February this year.
1: And in rugby league, Raiders coach Ricky Stewart has praised the performance of his Canberra players in this week's men's State of Origin opener. Ethan Strange impressed for New South Wales on Wednesday night in a debut performance which included a try. His Raiders teammate Hudson Young also scored. Stewart says both players were made for Origin.
4: They're both different type of personalities. Strange lacks that the emotion, but the competitiveness in him is just another level. And look, Hudson himself, he's football 24 hours a day.
1: To the weather, some widespread rain across the northeast and central east with heavy falls possible about the Hunter and mid-north coast and possibly severe thunderstorms. In Sydney today, partly cloudy with showers easing by the afternoon, heading for a top of 22 degrees in the city and 24 in the west.
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8: Good old Ricky. Maybe he needs to concentrate on his own team winning a few games. They're not going so well this year. Last year, minor premiers. Lots and lots of flooded roads around the Central Coast. According to the contributor app Waze, lots of water over roads this morning. It's not official, but a very nimble and useful real-time app. I notice most of the other local government areas do post details of flooded roads, but the Central Coast, is a bit hit and miss with that in some regards when it comes to the official livetraffic.com incidents page. But, Waze is a useful tool. I don't know if there are other traffic apps. If there are, then certainly we're not saying that this is the only one, but they have contributed a lot when it comes to roads this morning. So make your own observations and never drive into flooded roads. You never know what is underneath. In some cases, the road surface could be damaged or could be completely gone altogether, which is the leading cause of death when it comes to flooding events. Driving into flooded roads is the leading cause of death in flooding incidents. In no particular order, Burns Road, Arimba, which is always problematic. And when it's flooded, they have the big flashing yellow sign that people ignore. Chitterway Road at a number of

0: if you've got any more traffic advice for us, if you've seen something out there that could pose a risk to your fellow motorists, 1300 925 222 is that number to ring. 1300 925 222.
1: Traffic.
0: And on the official live traffic site, no major accidents or incidents on our local roads. Lots of flooding. If you're heading up towards Richmond, plenty of flooding there. Oxford Falls, North Narrabeen, McClymonth Road at the Causeway. Also, Brennan Dam Road between Old Hawkesbury Road and Old Stock Route Road. And quite a few other roads where the local government up there have notified their residents that the roads are flooded. Berkshire Park, St Mary's Road at Stony Creek Road as well. So if you're heading west of the Central Coast, then just watch out for flooded roads up around the Richmond Nepean area. We do have lots of flooded roads as well. Also, in the Hunter as well, there are some roads there that are flooded also, so just take care. The local government up there have notified roads around Raymond Terrace and many other places around Singleton, and quite a few flooded roads in that area. We've had around about 80 mils of rain to add to the 70 or 80 we had yesterday, so it's a fair drop for today. Cloudy, very high chance of more rain, becoming less likely as the afternoon and evening progresses. The chance of a thunderstorm this morning, possibly severe with heavy rain, which may lead to flash flooding about the region. As we've seen, winds south-southwesterly up to 25 k's per hour, turning westerly during the morning and early afternoon. And there's a heavy stream of cloud and rain coming in off the coast towards the Central Coast, particularly between Lake Munmorah and Wagstaff, really, the entire Central Coast area. Look out for some more rain as the morning progresses. Looks like some heavier stuff is swooping in from off the ocean as we speak. So just watch out for that. What else can we tell you about? There are some warnings, a severe weather warning for heavy rainfall for the mid-north coast, for the Hunter, which makes up part of the Central Coast weather zone, the northwest slopes and plains in the northern tablelands. A strong wind warning for Sydney enclosed waters, which includes the Hawkesbury, which is us, and Broken Bay, which is us, also the Byron, Coffs, Macquarie, Hunter, which is also us, Sydney, Illawarra, Bateman and Eden Coast, and a flood watch for our part of the world, which is where lumped in with the Hunter, I think, there when it comes to emergencies and parts of the mid-north coast. So lots of flooded roads on the Central Coast. You need to look deeply online to find them, but they're definitely there.
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0: And I guess the locals really know through experience where those roads are anyway, but a lot of new people moving into the Central Coast. So, just got to keep everyone safe and informed. Speaking of new people moving into the Central Coast, the wonderful TV star of Gardening Australia fame and a homegrown horticulturalist, the Central Coast's own Tammy Hewin, is going to be part of the Words on the Waves Writers Festival. If your indoor plants are on their last legs, then up next, we have the book for you. Maybe they're root-bound. The Central Coast's own Words on the Waves Writers Festival is giving a homegrown horticulturalist and ABC TV star a chance to talk about her roots and new book this Saturday, tomorrow, and you'll meet her up next.
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1: You're with Scott Levi.
0: So I don't know about you, but these days I do feel a bit uneasy when people talk about their gardens. I know it's a wonderful passion and pastime and used to be a reality for most Australians, but so many people these days are locked out of the housing market and the joys of having a private garden, it almost becoming an elitist thing, which is a very sad situation. And I know we've got community gardens which can hopefully fill that space.

0: space or communal gardens. And the good news is, houseplants are accessible to all, even if you're a young person in a tiny flat. Maybe you've got a balcony. You could have an absolute beauty if you've got a balcony. Or an older person in aged care. It doesn't really matter. Everyone can have something that can grow in a pot indoors. And there's so much stuff. This book really opened my eyes about what you can grow. It's award-winning horticulturalist and ABC Gardening Australia host Tammy Huwen can explain it because everything else you need to know about indoor plants is in Tammy's new book, simply called The Plant Book. Genius. Good morning, Tammy.
1: Good morning, Scott. Thank you for the intro.
0: I bet you agonised over a name, but it's the best name ever, isn't it?
1: Oh, it's just simple, and it is what it is. It's just the plant book. You reach for it, and you know you're just going to get information on, well, house plants.
0: The structure of the book is very easy to follow, with all of the dirt on the variations and varieties. Lots of pictures, too, because who other than a horticulturist would know the real names of most of these lovely things in the book? How have you set it out?
1: Well, that's exactly right. I wanted it to be an accessible book because a lot of books you pick up and people are talking about aphids, you know, cyclamens, and you're like, well, what's an aphid? What am I meant to look out for? So I wanted to really showcase that, and so you can see exactly what that is, and then you're like, oh, that's what I have on my plant. Or the description is an apt description of it. You know, instead of saying mealybug, it's a, you know, cotton fluff on your leaf. And you're like, oh, I've seen a bit of cotton fluff or a bit of sticky residue on my leaves. I know what that is now. So the idea was that I really wanted to highlight troubleshooting because a lot of people have problems with plants, or at least they think they have problems, and then they spiral and then, you know, do internet research and, you know, they end up far worse off than they started off with. So I really wanted to hone in on the troubleshooting, but then also provide lots of detail on how to grow, you know, these top 50 indoor plants. And that's really just the tip of the iceberg. There's so many more plants out there. And, you know, the world's your oyster, really, when it comes to plants.
0: Where did you get all of the pictures of the healthy plants and the sick plants? You haven't been in the studios, the studios of ABC Central Coast, have you? Because I know you're a local.
1: The sick plants are mine, and they did happen over time. And it wasn't like, you know, it's not like I have a corner of sick plants, but I did, you know, document, and not because I thought I was going to write a book, but just because it was, you know, good to have, I guess, photos to show people when I go to talks or whenever someone, you know, just approaches me on the street asking about their plants, and then I can flick through my catalogue of photos to show them, you know, this is the problem.
0: Yeah, it's absolute genius. You can see exactly what's going on. ABC Central Coast, we're speaking with Tammy Huwen, who's going to be at the Words on the Waves Writers Festival. We'll tell you where in just a moment. She's a proud local here on the Central Coast as well. Those orchids people buy for you as gifts that come from the shop, particularly with Mother's Day just passed, with the beautiful pink or white flowers. Thanks to your book, I now know they're called moth orchids. Can you make them bloom again, or is that just a con?
1: No, you can absolutely make them bloom again, and it's just a matter of finding the right spot for them. And then once the flower stalk does die, and you'll see it wither, you know, the flowers will drop and it will turn yellow and brown, you can cut it back to the first node. So the node is that little bump on the stem, or that little, like, well, basically is if you run your hand along the stem, you'll find these little bumps, and that's where each leaf or flower emerges from. And so if you cut it back just to or above the first node, it's very likely to flower for you in the next season or in the future. It's not going to flower for you straight away, but certainly when the conditions are right, it will very likely flower.
0: That's so great because that is actually in the book. but I only saw the picture. I didn't have a chance to read the chapter, so all of the information is there. So we've got one of those, and Mum, for Mother's Day, got a Persian cyclamen. Is it a similar story? Because you cover those in the book too, and I could look it up. But I've got you here. I may as well ask you.
1: No. And it's another classic plant that people do discard after it's gone, because once it dies down, you're like, oh, I'm left with this sort of potato tuber looking thing. What do I do with it? Nothing. Let me throw it in the bin. But what cyclamens do love is the cooler weather. So that's why they flower beautifully over winter. And then sort of gets to the, you know, spring and summer, it dies down. It doesn't look very attractive. And that's when people throw it away. But that's when you need to, you don't water it much during that time because it's dormant. And then once the cooler weather does start again, then you can start giving more active care to it, and then it will flower for you again.
0: They're just magnificent. It's so good that you can get another year out of them. And the other thing that people got for Mother's Day were tulips in an indoor pot,
1: yes,
0: in full bloom. What's

0: Same story there?
1: Not quite, unfortunately. They are forced to bloom at that time, just because they are beautiful, but they are spring flowering bulbs. So that's when you typically see them out in the garden. Once they do die down, in at least the warmer states, like us, I guess, you would probably discard those bulbs, or you could try and, keep them, and you have to keep them quite dry over, what is it, quite dry once they have died down. But I probably wouldn't bother so
0: No.
1: much with those ones you get during, this time of year. They are really spring flowering bulbs. They've just been forced, just like poinsettias, when they've been forced to flower at Christmas time for us. They typically are red and coming out with their white flowers in winter.
0: Right. Can you put the bulbs in the freezer?
1: No, well, I wouldn't put them in the freezer. They don't need, well, freezing will kill them. They really belong in the fridge, but I wouldn't worry so much about that with those ones that are in the pots in given as gifts.
0: Fair enough. Yeah, look, it's all in there. It's amazing, really, the book. Your standard peace lily. I know what to do with ours now. It's been hanging on so tough. One thing that I noticed is that you have a really good knowledge in the book of the niche, the habitat, the environment that houseplants came from in nature. That does guide you a lot, doesn't it?
1: It does. And once you sort of mostly understand where plants originate from, then you can try and replicate those conditions in your home. Of course, they are quite adaptable as well. So, you don't need the highest humidity setting for, a lot of these plants. They are adaptable to the humidity in our homes. But then you'll know that when the humidity does dip, so when we have our heaters on now because of the cooler weather, that dries out the air, and that's certainly going to affect your plants as well.
0: And you'll share some of your own story at the Writers' Festival this Saturday at Yamina too. Take us through some of your growing cycle to this point. Where
1: I've
0: were you
1: got to this
0: planted?
1: point.
0: Now you're one of our thriving plant experts.
1: Well, mine, I mean, I grew up and with my grandma, well, our maternal grandma. She lived with us, and she's always gardened. And because she gardened because she had to, at least back home in Vietnam, that there was a way of to survive. They garden to eat and garden also to sell. And then when she came here, it was then a connection to, I guess, her homeland, because it's such a foreign country, and also the language. And she gardened and then shared that with her community. And so I always grew up around gardening, but I didn't know you could make it into a career. I thought, because my parents always encouraged us quite aggressively to become, a lawyer, a doctor, or a pharmacist, because they've escaped the hard life, and they're like, no, you've got to do this, so that's all I really kind of knew. And then later, I guess in schooling, was sort of exposed to a wider world of careers, and eventually took up horticulture.
0: That's great. This is a great story, and there'll be a lot more. That's obviously a potted history, pun intended. But this Saturday, 10:45, Jasmine Green, you know your way around the Central Coast being a local, so it'll be lovely that you don't have to travel too far, and it'll be a packed house. The lovely Sherilyn Darcy, who's an absolute gardening guru as well, will be in conversation with you. She's a wonderful local too. So, yeah, have a great time at the Writers' Festival. It's nice that it's right here in your backyard, and you've got the Butte book to support it, the plant book. It's terrific.
1: No, I appreciate that, Scott, and I'm hoping to be able to share that knowledge with, I guess, locals, because I've only become a local maybe a year and a half myself, so I don't know if I can call myself a
0: No,
1: local
0: you're
1: yet.
0: local. We claim anyone famous is ours. Tammy, thank you so much for joining us.
1: Thank you, Scott, for your time. Have a
0: Tammy,
1: good
0: who
1: one.
0: win there from Gardening Australia at the Words on the Waves Festival this Saturday.
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0: Off to the movies next.

0: Baker Boy teaming up with Bernard Fanning, whose musical signature is just so recognisable, isn't it? A powder finger sound is so much his. It's 5-6. Off to the movies. It's The Mandalorian. Latest edition this morning.
1: Hey, never touch the buttons.
2: The Mandalorian and Grogu returns the world of Star Wars to the big screen. The popular streaming show has been transplanted to cinemas and continues the adventures of the helmeted former bounty hunter and his young and mysterious charge. Pop culture's most unusual duo is back. Pedro Pascal plays Din Djarin, a Mandalorian bounty hunter who now works for the New Republic. The galaxy is in turmoil following the fall of the Empire, and Djarin patrols the Outer Rim systems, chasing up warlords, mercenaries, and villains of all shapes and sizes. His travelling companion is Grogu, a young creature from the same species as Jedi Master Yoda. Grogu can also use the Force, but has rejected Jedi training to travel with the Mandalorian instead. Their latest assignment from New Republic leader Colonel Ward, Sigourney Weaver, is to travel to an outer planet to rescue Rota the Hutt, Jeremy Allen White, the son of the late crime lord Jabba the Hutt. It's hoped his rescue will enable the Republic to get new information on the whereabouts of a former Imperial warlord. Turns out Rota the Hutt isn't easy to rescue. He's the centrepiece fighter in a successful arena tournament series, and he's also not too keen to travel back home. Djarin and Grogu will have to use all their skills to complete this mission, but they're not aware of everything in relation to the case, and the repercussions of their actions will have an impact on their work with the Republic and their plans to retire to a quiet life. It's a dangerous time for this helmeted hunter and his diminutive sidekick.
1: Gangsters, war criminals.
3: Long live the Empire.
1: We'll take out every bad guy in your deck of cards.
4: This isn't about revenge. It's about preventing another war.
1: Strap in.
2: The Mandalorian and Grogu is the first Star Wars movie in cinemas since 2019's Episode 9, The Rise of Skywalker. It continues the tale of the unusual duo who've already starred in three seasons of the streaming hit The Mandalorian.

DeLorean. The series creator Jon Favreau has directed this big screen installment, and he's written it with longtime Star Wars scribe and now head of Lucasfilm Dave Filoni and Noah Klaw. It may be a Star Wars film on cinema screens, but it's a different type of movie experience to the much-loved Skywalker saga that's captivated generations. It doesn't start with the words "a long time ago in a galaxy far, far away." There's no opening crawl to set up the story, and no John Williams fanfare. Rather, like the series, we get straight into the action to the sounds of the show's longtime composer, Ludwig Göransson. Indeed, fans of the show will feel in familiar territory, and in many ways, The Mandalorian and Grogu plays out like an extended episode. It's a standalone story that concentrates on these two main characters, and while there are plenty of small references to the wider Star Wars universe, what you might call galactic Easter eggs, it doesn't delve deeply into the lore of the series, and you can enjoy this as a straightforward action adventure without knowing your Endors from your Andors, your Obi-Wans from your Qui-Gons. But that's also one of the drawbacks. Star Wars movies used to be events. They were pop culture moments that we all shared. The Mandalorian and Grogu is fun, entertaining, very cute thanks to its tiny leading character, and well made. But it's just another blockbuster in a sea of them this season. The franchise has become small, and for lifelong fans, that may be a sad thing. There will be more adventures, and there's plenty more to come in this landmark sci-fi universe. It may be on big screens or smaller ones, but the Force just doesn't feel as strong as before. 3 stars out of 5.

0: Oh, may the fast be with you, ABC Central Coast. PFAS is in the news at the moment. Coming up in the next hour, we'll find out how much PFAS is in the Tuggerah Lakes system. That's the latest from the EPA, and more coming up in our local news.
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3: It's 6 o'clock, ABC News. Good morning, I'm Jessica Kidd. US officials say they're closing in on an arrangement to extend their ceasefire with Iran for 60 days, but President Donald Trump has yet to sign off on it. North America correspondent Lauren Day has more.
4: The tentative agreement, which still needs the president's final approval, would reportedly include reopening the Strait of Hormuz with unrestricted access, the US Navy lifting its blockade, a commitment from Iran not to pursue a nuclear weapon, and a US commitment to discuss sanctions relief. Iranian state media says the reports are false. The Trump administration has said a deal was close multiple times before, only for talks to stall. The news comes as the fragile ceasefire between the US and Iran appeared to be on shaky ground, with the two parties trading strikes. Lauren Day, ABC News, Washington.
3: The first vessel in Australia's maritime strategic fleet has been secured about a year after it was due. Political reporter Lexi Junawick has more.
5: The federal government has announced large cargo ship, the ANL Kokoda, as the first of up to 12 privately owned, commercially operated, Australian flagged and crewed vessels in its strategic fleet. ANL Kokoda will be used to deliver supplies such as fertiliser and equipment in the event of natural disasters or supply chain disruptions. Infrastructure Minister Catherine King says recent global events have emphasised the importance of Australia having a resilient domestic maritime sector. The government had promised to name the winning tender for the first three ships in early 2025, but the deadline was missed.
3: A male passenger has died after a truck crash in northern New South Wales early this morning. Emergency services were called to the Pacific Highway at Tweed Heads West around 2:30 after a truck crashed into a barrier. The driver was freed from the wreckage and taken to hospital in a stable condition. His passenger died at the scene and is yet to be formally identified, and the road remains closed. Australian brand Officeworks has laid off dozens of staff in Sydney as it starts to offshore jobs to India and the Philippines. Isabel Rowe reports.
6: Officeworks told staff at its Western Sydney-based customer service centre this week their roles have been made redundant and will be replaced with a customer call centre based in the Philippines' capital, Manila. The company is also planning to shift hundreds of white-collar support jobs based in Sydney and Melbourne to India over coming months. Many of the jobs advertised in India focus on building the AI systems Officeworks says it needs to improve its business. In a statement, a spokeswoman for Officeworks says rising costs meant it needed to shift strategy to keep prices low for customers.
3: A public memorial will be held today for the late ABC 702 Sydney presenter and musician James Valentine. The event at Sydney Town Hall will be broadcast live on 702 ABC Sydney Radio and through the ABC Listen app from 12:30 to 2 p.m. Valentine died aged 64 last month using voluntary assisted dying, 2 years after being diagnosed with cancer. He'd hosted radio and television shows across the ABC for decades, most notably as the Sydney Afternoons presenter for more than 20 years. New data, which has found only 1 in 6 women know dementia is the leading cause of death for Australian women, has been described as startling. A national survey of 3,000 women by Jean Hales also found very few know there are ways to reduce their risk of developing dementia. Experts say Australia urgently needs a national dementia prevention campaign, especially with cases set to skyrocket in coming decades. Dementia Australia CEO Professor Tanya Buchanan says a campaign should target people in midlife when many risk factors can be modified.
7: Too many Australians think that dementia is a normal or an inevitable part of ageing, and it really isn't. We need to be talking about our brain health across our life so that we can reduce our risk of dementia.
3: In sport, the New South Wales Blues have become the first women's team to win a Rugby League State of Origin series 3-0 after beating Queensland 12-4 in Game 3 on the Gold Coast. With scores locked at 4-all at half-time, Jamie Fressard scored what proved to be the match-winning try in the 52nd minute. Isabel Kelly was named Player of the Match and back rower Yasmin Meeks won the Katrina Fanning Medal as Player of the Series. To the weather now, some widespread rain across the northeast and central east with heavy falls possible about the Hunter and mid-north coast with possible severe thunderstorms. Partly cloudy in Sydney today with rain easing by the afternoon. ABC News.
8: Good morning. Welcome to AM. I'm Melissa Clark in Canberra, coming to you from Ngunnawal country and acknowledging other custodians. Negotiating teams for the US and Iran have reportedly agreed to a proposal to extend a ceasefire for 60 days and start talks on Iran's nuclear program. But President Donald Trump has yet to sign off on it, and Tehran hasn't confirmed a deal yet either. Let's bring in North America correspondent Lauren Day in Washington. Lauren, take us through the terms of this tentative agreement.
9: Well, Mel, before we do that, it is really important to note that we've been here several times before. US officials have previously said they were close to a deal with Iran multiple times, only for Iran to dispute that, which they have now done again today, and then for talks to stall. It's also really important to remember that without the president's sign-off, there is no deal. But with all that being said, this deal would reportedly extend the ceasefire for another 60 days, reopen the Strait of Hormuz with unrestricted access, the US Navy would lift its blockade, Iran would commit to not pursuing a nuclear weapon, and the US would commit to discussing sanctions relief and also the release of frozen Iranian funds. So the Treasury Secretary Scott Bessent was asked about this repeatedly earlier at a press conference about whether or not this deal had been finalised. Here's what he told reporters.
10: Everything depends on what the president wants to do, and President Trump is not going to make a bad deal for the American people, for the U.S., and he was very clear at the cabinet meeting on yesterday what he wants.
8: So that's U.S. Treasury Secretary Scott Bessent there. And Lauren, this all comes as the Trump administration is preparing to perhaps print some new money, a new $250 bill with the president's face on it. What do we know about this?
9: Yeah, this is a pretty remarkable story in the Washington Post this morning, and Scott Bessent confirmed it's true. Apparently, there's a law at the moment so that no living person can be on American currency, but there is proposed legislation in the works to change that so that Donald Trump could have his face on a $250 bill to coincide with the 250th anniversary of the US. Now, obviously, this comes at a time when many Americans are really struggling with the cost of living. There's high petrol prices, high inflation. But Scott Bessent said that he actually saw no problem with it. He didn't think there would be an issue and didn't think the public would be concerned about it. But alongside this lavish ballroom that Donald Trump is currently building, this is likely to be seen as pretty on the nose and pretty out of touch with the American public.
8: North America correspondent Lauren Day. Now, Israel has launched an airstrike on Beirut for the first time in weeks, reportedly targeting a senior Hezbollah official responsible for arming its fighters across Lebanon. The strike came less than a day after Israel demanded all residents in southern Lebanon leave the area, foreshadowing intensifying attacks against the Iranian-backed militant group. Middle East correspondent Matthew Doran reports.
11: The quiet of dawn in Tyre, interrupted by an Israeli missile. The explosion sending a fireball into the sky and large smoke plumes across the city as the Israeli bombardment of southern Lebanon and beyond continues.
12: I am okay and still in Tyre. I am in the old city.
11: The ABC spoke to Hassan, a fisherman living in Tyre.
12: It was a night of horror. Even though they did not hit the old city, I could still feel their presence.
11: Like many others in this community, he's staying put, mostly due to the fact he doesn't have the means to leave and pay for accommodation elsewhere. Doctors at one of the city's hospitals also standing firm, such as surgeon Nasser Farhan.
13: We will not evacuate. On the contrary, we are staying.
11: That's despite Israeli attacks in the area around the Hiram Hospital over the last week, including on Wednesday. It's made it hard to evacuate patients too.
13: The strike was very strong. As usual, the hospital's windows shattered. Only two cars remained in the parking lot, and both were destroyed. The false ceiling collapsed, but thankfully no one was injured.
11: Israel says it's attacking the Iranian-backed militant group Hezbollah, and on Thursday it said it had hit 135 targets in just 24 hours, spread across southern Lebanon and further north in the Bekaa Valley. Dozens have been killed in recent days, while Lebanese health authorities say the death toll from Israeli strikes since March, when the current conflict started, is now more than 3,200. Hundreds of the dead are women and children. The Israeli government is insistent it's Hezbollah which is responsible for the deteriorating situation now, as it was when it opened fire on Israel in solidarity with Iran 3 months ago. David Mensah is the Israeli government spokesperson.
14: Since April the 17th, when the ceasefire with Iran first came into place, Iran have been directing Hezbollah terrorists to fire more than 900 rockets at Israel and our armed forces into Israel's sovereign territory and into our security zone. Together with those 900 rockets, 1,300 UAVs.
11: It leads to obvious questions as to whether that ceasefire announced by the US President Donald Trump is still in force. The answer from David Mensah, harder to come by.
14: And Matthew, this is one of those questions that I think journalists get a little bit obsessed with. I've told you how the ceasefire is being breached by a terrorist organisation. Our responsibility, and this has been discussed by President Trump, he has shared this truth, that Israel has a duty to defend its own citizens.
11: Representatives of the Israeli and Lebanese governments and militaries are expected to hold another round of talks in Washington on Friday. Hezbollah is not a party to the negotiations. This is Matthew Doran in Jerusalem, reporting for AM.
8: National data shows there's an increasing number of searches for Australians lost or missing in the outback. Some people are rescued, some are found dead, and others are never found at all. That's despite relatively cheap safety devices now making most incidents preventable. Aaron Park reports.
15: Kelly Townsend knows firsthand how deadly the Australian outback can be.
16: I still haven't got my head around the fact that I've lost my son. I don't think I've really accepted the fact that he's still not here, and this is 2 years on.
15: Her 33-year-old son James and 66-year-old ex-husband Ray died during a prospecting trip to the remote Murchison region of Western Australia. She's visiting their final campsite for the first time.
16: They've set up near the trees, and they've actually headed off in that direction to go gold prospecting.
15: Their empty camp was reported to police, and after several days of intensive searching, their bodies were found about 2 kilometres away. While their files are still before the coroner, it's believed James and Ray became disorientated and, with no way to call for help, succumbed to the elements.
16: Standing where I know that their last moments of camping were, I don't know whether or not to yell, scream, cry. I just don't know.

0: Amid her grief, Kelly has an urgent message for anyone travelling bush. Carry a personal locator beacon, or PLB, the small device that now retails for as little as $300. It's a message echoed by authorities dealing with an increasing number of people being reported missing.
1: We have seen an increase in land-based search and rescue over recent years. In 24-25, we saw an 11% uptake in the rescues nationally.
0: Alex Burrell chairs the National Search and Rescue Council and says searches are often for locals rather than tourists.
1: I think complacency is a big part of it, and not having a plan if things don't go as planned for them.
0: The case of Brian Brady shows just how quickly things can go wrong. The retired truck driver was camping with friends near the WA town of Kew when he decided to take his metal detector out for a short walk before dinner.
2: I was further than I thought I was, and then I realised I wasn't sure which way was back. I'm thinking this is not good. You bloody idiot. That's what I'm thinking. I call myself that many names.
0: Brian was close to death when he was found by searchers 4 days later and is sharing his story for the first time in the hope others can learn from his ordeal.
2: I'm not going to the toilet now without a tracker. it's that important.
0: Back in the Murchison, Kelly Townsend is wrestling with fresh confusion about what her son and ex-husband were doing in such a hot, isolated place without basic safety equipment. It's a grief she's trying to funnel into keeping others safe.
3: It was preventable, and I suppose that's what the main message would be, is take that little bit more care, spend that few extra $100 and have something that will save your life out there, because the heartache to everybody else is just, there's no words for the heartache.
4: Kelly Townsend ending that report from Erin Park. And you can see more of Erin's report on Landline. That's this Sunday on ABC TV at 12:30. And that's early AM for today. In finance, oil is down. The global benchmark Brent crude is trading at $93.96 a barrel. Gold is stronger at $4,500 an ounce. And the Aussie dollar is up. It's buying 71.6 US cents. I'm Melissa Clark. The time now, it's 6:15.
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0: Hey, good morning. Coming up in this half hour, looking at PFAS in Tuggerah Lakes. The latest report from the EPA is in. We know it's in Arimba Creek, which, of course, runs into Tuggerah Lakes. That landfill at the top, many people pointing fingers at that, the illegal landfill. This one on PFAS. Good morning. PFAS legal action against 3M, the US parent. 3M have done their homework to be conveniently at arm's length from the actual company that supplied the batches of chemicals, said one of our correspondents. Plenty to talk about there in this half hour anyway. Your thoughts are always welcome. We'll get the latest from the EPA on the Tuggerah Lakes system, which of course is fed by Arimba Creek and other tributaries. This one on a lighter note too from Davo, who says the trains are on time this morning, which is good to hear, but he said I can also be a movie critic, not just a train reporter. We went to see The Mandalorian and Grogu with two other families from our boys' school last weekend. Everyone absolutely loved it. Isn't that great? You can go to a film with the kids and they still get a kick out of it. Would highly recommend it. I haven't watched the rest of The Mandalorian series and that was no issue. I have. It's been really good. It's been really good. Actually, I've enjoyed it thoroughly. So you'll like going back and watching that. They've done really well with it. I think it's on the Disney Plus network.
1: 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Breakfast with Scott Levi.
0: And also on the text,

0: 467 922 684. I haven't seen the Mandalorian and Grogu though, Dave, so I'll put that on in the diary if someone will go with me. This one on the text, hi Scott, happy Friday. Also last night history was made when the New South Wales Blues women defeated Queensland 12-4 to win the series 3-0. The first time this has happened, and it makes it a blue wash. Congrats to the team. Poor old Cane Toads. Regards, Jeff. Yes, I'm not shedding too many tears for them, Jeff. They have dominated a lot in State of Origin, and I think it's a state of mind, the reason why they've been so dominant. So there you go. And, of course, our own Izzy Kelly, born and bred here in Gosford, about three or four of the team born at Gosford Hospital. That's the reason they won, because we're good.
1: Traffic.
0: The M1 and local roads looking pretty good this morning. No major accidents report. Shirley Street between Arimba Street and the Boulevard, flooding there at Arimba. Just looking at, and that's just popped up on the official site, Burns Road between Chitterade Road and Nelly Street as well. So thank you to the council for posting that. Just some of the other flooded roads this morning, just using the Waze app, which is a contributor app, so not the official site, but they're saying Wattle Tree Street or Wattle Tree Road at Holgate as well. McDonald's Road at Lizero, Wells Road at Springfield, which is always flooded when there's a bit of rain, Anzac Road, Wyong, and YE Road near the school, and many more local roads as well. Just be careful. The number one cause of loss of life is driving into flooded roads during these sorts of incidents. We've had another 80 mils to add to the 70-odd yesterday, so a fairly substantial amount of rain. A little later on, we'll catch up with the SES to find out about their work overnight.
2: What happened?
3: Did they announce it?
2: You're kidding me.
4: I can't believe day one.
2: He tweeted what?
3: It crashed.
2: When's it happening here?
4: Cancelled?
2: What went on?
3: While you were sleeping.
0: Shauna Foley's in the chair for While You Were Sleeping. Good morning, Shauna.
5: Good morning.
0: What's your tickle? What's tickled your fancy in the world of news overnight?
5: I've got quite a few sciencey studies for you today, Scott. First off, we'll hear this in local news, but the Central Coast has been identified as one of the top five worst for heatwave risks. It's a study by the University of Newcastle, and Lake Macquarie has also been ranked quite heavily as well. A lot of, you know, facts come to make this happen, but one of the biggest ones for the Central Coast is a rapid aging population and some lower socioeconomic areas. But yeah, it's really, really interesting. We will hear more about it later on, but it comes from the University of Newcastle's digital heatwave hub that we heard about that opened about 2 years ago. So about $2 million went into that to look at building resilience for local councils and having better heatwave action plans.
0: Very, very interesting indeed. And they've got a dedicated digital heatwave hub.
5: Yes, yeah, yep. So that's where they're working with local councils on how to, you know, better adapt and looking into the future and what they can do. But yeah, fifth.
0: There's not much you can do other than plant lots of trees, as the people in the peninsula are trying to do.
5: Yes, we've seen that with GUST, the prominent community advocacy group, wanting to plant extra trees, and they have. They got $600,000 by the state government, which is great.
0: Grow urban street trees.
5: Yes, there we go. GUST.
0: So that's good. From GUST to disgust when it comes to mosquitoes. This is an interesting, very interesting story. 22 past 6, ABC Central Coast is While You Were Sleeping with Shauna Foley. And this is another thing with climate change. We're seeing more mosquitoes, a longer mosquito season, the movement of mosquito-borne diseases to places where the climate wasn't as favourable, but now it's becoming more favourable. And this is something that the climate scientists said would happen and is happening.
5: It is. And they're the reason for so many different, you know, diseases and deaths, unfortunately, every year. But, and I was quite interested in this being, a keen outdoor goer, that according to a new study published in the Journal of Experimental Biology, that mosquitoes are learning to overcome their disgust for insect repellent.

0: excellent. Well, as far as, you know, in the lab, in very controlled situations go. But yeah, it's great. It's awful, awful news. Who knows how well that these repellents are going to work in the future, but basically the researchers set up this one-on-one mosquito small tubes with mesh, and then they come in with warm bags of sheep blood, and then they let them, you know, gorge themselves, and then they spray them with the insect repellent, and they're not deterred. They keep going forward to
1: this
0: the
1: is
0: blood.
1: This DEET, which is the recommended one.
0: Yes.
1: You know, for warding off mosquito-borne diseases, DEET. And so they've trained them.
0: So more than 60% of the trained mosquitoes were in favour, that they were not deterred at all by the repellent DEET. And they also tried this experiment with one of the researchers dipped their hand in repellent and then the other hand wasn't. They had their hands on either side of the mesh and they were not deterred, half and half split, and they were keen to, you know, get feast on either side. They weren't they weren't going away from either.
1: What are some of the findings? How can we learn from this study?
0: Well, it is the first time that this has been looked at specifically with the DEET. So they are looking at how do we better climatize ourselves, and what other protections we can use. But yeah, not great for outdoor goers.
1: No, it's terrible that they won't buzz off, and that they're actually, you know, they're smart enough to understand. Although I guess they need to be exposed to it. I mean, if you're walking through the bush, covered in DEET, and your clothes are impregnated in the stuff, you can buy clothes with it in the fabric now. They probably wouldn't get you until they've had a chance to really acclimatized to it. Is, you know, they let them familiarize themselves, I guess.
0: Yes.
1: And overcome their disgust.
0: Yeah. Well, and if you're going to campsites where people are wearing the same, you know, repellent, that they're probably going to get used to it and know that, you know, snacks or food is on its way. So it's trying to combat those mosquitoes that are.
1: We might have to go back to more natural techniques.
0: Yes. You
1: know, obviously, indigenous people had to deal with mosquitoes and leeches and all those other things, and they had techniques. Maybe we need to mine that knowledge.
0: Well, tea tree oil has been a big factor in that, and that's as natural as you can get.
1: That's
0: so
1: good stuff, yeah.
0: Yeah.
1: Whack that on. Whack a bit of that on. Smoke. We're going to start a smoky fire.
0: Oh,
1: lie in the smoke.
0: But then it gets in your eyes and you're crying. And
1: better than mosquitoes.
0: True. Very true.
1: Yeah. And what song have you picked for that? Are you making me itchy just thinking about it?
0: Well, I thought it's only fitting. Probably their most favourite food, Young Blood. So this is a track called Young Blood by our New Zealand indie band, The Naked and Famous.
1: ABC Central Coast.

0: The Naked and the Famous, an indie band from New Zealand, Young Blood, in relation to the story about mosquitoes getting used to DEET and actually sucking blood from a warm bag full of sheep's blood covered in DEET. The study's professor, Claudio Lazzari, said the findings suggested low concentrations from hours-old DEET repellent could be too weak to repel mosquitoes, but strong enough to signal food. So they can actually learn that it's, even though they're put off by it and disgusted by it, they can learn that it might be the sign to go and have a feed. But he emphasised the findings were only short-term and people should keep using repellents according to the instructions on the product. So that's about all we've got, other than covering head to toe, which is good too. And mosquito-borne disease is a real problem around the world. So some very interesting research there. More on the PFAS in Tugra Lakes findings with Emma Simpkin next.
1: Good morning, Emma Simpkin with ABC Local News. The federal government is being criticised for acting too slowly as it launches legal action against Company 3M over PFAS contaminations at several defence sites. It's seeking $2 billion, accusing 3M of withholding its environmental laboratory testing, which showed there were significant adverse environmental and health effects associated with its firefighting foam. Joanna Pickford, who received a payout after a class action over a PFAS contamination at her New South Wales property in 2023, says she's frustrated at the government's inaction.
2: I'm very angry with 3M and DuPont. They did dreadful things, but I'm more angry with the government because the government just kept brushing it under the carpet. When everywhere else in the world was beginning to say this is a problem, this government continued to say no, it's not.
1: Meantime, PFAS testing on Tugra Lakes has found levels of the forever chemicals below the latest ecological and recreational guidelines. The Environmental Protection Authority took samples from 19 locations on the lake's system over a period of 6 months, finding PFAS present at each location at least once. But EPA Director of Incident Management and Environmental Health, Jacinta Hanneman, says there's no cause for concern.
3: Finding PFAS in the environment doesn't necessarily mean there's a risk to environment or human health. It's all below the national guidelines, both for the ecology and both for the recreational aspects of the lake.
1: An application for erosion protection works along the Wamberal beachfront has been lodged with the New South Wales Reconstruction Authority. Central Coast Council's proposed combination of sand nourishment and a sloping rock revetment involves a Section 68 application, which, if approved, would remove the need for the protection works to go through the usual council development application process. Similar protection works were carried out under a Section 68 to address erosion damage at the entrance north last year. A new study by researchers from the University of Newcastle has found the Central Coast and Lake Macquarie regions are among the most vulnerable to heat waves.

0: health impacts. The research points to the high numbers of elderly and people from lower socioeconomic backgrounds as key factors increasing risks during extreme heat. With heatwave conditions expected to become more frequent, Associate Professor Danielle Verdon-Kidd says the two regions should be prioritised in future preparedness efforts.
1: We've got to keep preparing ourselves for heatwaves. They're certainly going to only increase in the future. And unfortunately, they can result in death if people aren't prepared. What it really is about getting yourself prepared, getting your home prepared, but also your community prepared as well.
0: Central Coast Council has signed a Memorandum of Understanding with the regional governance body representing local Aboriginal organisations. The Barang Regional Alliance will advise Council on matters that affect First Nations communities in one of the first coordinated three-level government partnerships in Australia. Council CEO David Farmer says it will ensure Aboriginal voices are included in decision-making.
2: We've got some of the most important collections of Aboriginal rock art in the country, for example. So how might we work together to both preserve and celebrate that collection? How do we ensure that Aboriginal voices are heard?
0: Upper House MP Mark Latham has questioned why a company criticised for resurfacing a Sydney stadium will re-turf Hunter Stadium ahead of the Rugby World Cup. In a question on notice, Mr Latham asked why Evergreen Turf Australia got the job. It's been the subject of a state inquiry into alleged playing surface failures. Evergreen says its provision of turf at all times has met technical and other requirements. The government has deflected criticism, saying Venues New South Wales is operating under existing contractual arrangements. The New South Wales Blues have become the first women's team to win a Rugby League State of Origin Series 3-0 after beating Queensland 12-4 in Game 3 on the Gold Coast. With scores locked at 4-all at half-time, the Central Coast's Jamie Frezzard scored what proved to be the match-winning try in the 52nd minute. Captain Isabel Kelly, another local product, says it was a special group of players to lead.
3: I knew this year there was something really special about our whole wider squad, and every single time we come together it's got this feeling about it that you just support each other no matter what, and that showed in our 6-week block. The girls out there did the job, but there's so many people at home that played a massive part in our success.
0: A look at the weather with cloudy conditions today and a very high chance of rain, which is becoming less likely late this afternoon and this evening. So that's good news. There is the chance of a thunderstorm this morning. 21 degrees across the coast today. For the weekend, things are looking a little bit brighter, Scott. Tomorrow, clouds clearing with a top of 21. And on Sunday, partly cloudy, just the slight chance of a shower and a top of 20 degrees.
4: Thanks, Emma. Best falls around the 80 mil mark across the Central Coast. Fairly widespread, between 50 and 80. Lots of flooded roads. We'll check the latest traffic for people in just a moment. Thanks for that.
0: No worries.
4: We'll catch you with sport this morning too. Plenty to talk about there. Central Coastians, once again, the stars of State of Origin in both men's and women's. Is the women's getting as much traction as the men's, you think?
0: Well, I don't think so. I think, like, what the women achieved last night was fabulous. I know it was on in our house and all members of the family were, you know, watching it with great interest. I mean, the standard is just, and I mean, Isabel Kelly was talking about, you know, she was in the team 10 years ago, just the improvement.
4: Oh, yeah.
0: In the women's game.
4: Really, there's no difference now watching the two games.
0: That Jamie Frezzard try as well, it was a beauty.
4: Yeah, look, we'll have a big chat about it in your sport.
0: Yeah, looking forward to it. And we're also going to find out, have a think for me, Scott, about some of the sports grounds around the Central Coast. Think of the names of the sports grounds.
4: Yeah, they're named after people a lot.
0: A lot of them are named after people.
4: Here's a funny one. I was at Kalgoorlie Oval for junior cricket years ago.
0: At your minor?
4: At your minor. And I took the dog for a walk and I'm walking along the waterfront and another lovely person came along with the dog and we got talking. And,
0: as you tend to do.
4: What are you doing? As I tend to do. How much time we got? We had a good chat. And she said, what are you doing? I said, we're just a young blokes playing cricket over at Kalgoorlie Oval. She said, my husband was Kalgoorlie. This is named after him. He worked for the council. Yeah, I think he worked for the council. I don't know. He certainly had a big part to play in the Oval, and it was lovely. She's a lovely woman.
0: Yeah, I've been doing a bit of research on the different grounds and who they're named after and why.
4: Who was Bill Sawyer? Did you find out?
0: Yes, I did. I looked up Bill Sawyer.
4: No, well, leave it for the spot.
0: He wasn't a sportsman, which I thought he might have.

0: And the strange thing is that the peninsula, even though it's surrounded by, we've got quite a few peninsulas, I'm talking about the Woi Woi Peninsula, even though it's surrounded by water, is one of the really hot places, and Grow Urban Shade Trees, GUST, which is a terrific acronym, are doing a wonderful job there. Now, Debbie, who's involved with GUST, said, hello, Scott, just a correction to what Shauna was saying there, that they got $600,000 grant for street trees. GUST did not actually get the $600K grant, according to Debbie. The council got it, but they were encouraged very much by GUST to apply for the state grant, and GUST very much supported their application. Council will be in control of the money, according to Debbie, but GUST will be providing advice. Thanks for giving us a mention, said Debbie, and thanks for the clarification on that one too. Happy to set the record straight. So that's good news, regardless of who's in charge of the purse strings, as long as they use it for what was intended, and I'm sure GUST will make sure they do. It's 20 to 7.
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3: Traffic.
0: And looking at the latest roads information this morning, there is a broken down B double on the M1 Pacific Motorway at the Pacific Highway, or just past the Pacific Highway, Arimba Interchange. 103 southbound lanes is closed. It's lane one. Traffic seems to be getting past there. And just a little bit further away, very close to there, you've got the flooded roads, of course. You've got Shirley Street between Arimba Street and the Boulevard, and Burns Road. We've also got a host of flooded roads. According to a contributor app Waze, lots of water over roads this morning. It's not an official site, but a very nimble and useful real-time app. But the best that we have when it comes to the issue of local roads. So make your own observations and never drive into flooded roads. You never know what is underneath. In some cases, the road surface could be damaged or could be gone altogether. Sadly, we've lost many lives here on the coast with that situation. Driving into flooded roads is the leading cause of death in flooding incidents. So the major one is Burns Road, as we've heard. Also there at Shirley Street between Arimba Street and the Boulevard at Arimba. Chitaway Road, Wattletree Road at Holgate. That's another nasty one. People can come onto that flooded creek at speed, and we've sadly lost life there. It was a terrible thing in the dark. McDonald's Road, Lizaro, so watch out for these flooded roads. Wells Road at Springfield is very problematic because it's such a low-lying spot, and with Arimba Creek, Erina Creek, flooded and the water up, and some big tides at the moment too. That can be very deep water there at Wells Road at Springfield, so just watch out for that. Anzac Road at Wyong, Y-E Road near the school there as well, flooded, and many more. Please let us know, 1300 925 222, and we can let your fellow motorists know, but a lot of roads flooded around the Central Coast region. If you're heading up into the Hunter, the same story. Heading to Northern Sydney, the same story as well, and out around the Nepean and Richmond as well. So there's been a fair bit of rain. We probably had a cumulative total of around 120 mils or so over the last couple of days.
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0: We'll catch up with the SES a little later on to find out about their workload and what's been going on. That's on the way.

0: ABC Central Coast and Culture Club, Karma Chameleon. It's 14 to 7, as Emma was saying, the weather starting to settle down. Rain this morning, and then things will improve into the weekend. We do have around 100-plus millimetres of rain that's fallen in the last couple of days, causing a bit of flooding around some of our local roads. Just watch out for that. With what's been happening upstream in the Arimba Creek catchment, locals have been very concerned about PFAS getting into Tugra Lakes. That might be one source after the big truck fires where the firefighting foam contaminated with PFAS was used back in the day when that was legal to do so. And also concerns about the big landfill up at Mangrove Mountain and what could be contained there, with levels found in the creeks leading into the Tugra Lakes. PFAS testing on Tugra Lakes has found levels of the forever chemical that has been linked with cancers. But the EPA say it's below the latest ecological and recreational guidelines. The Environment Protection Authority took samples from 19 locations on the lakes system over a period of 6 months, finding PFAS present at each location at least once. ABC Central Coast reporter Sarah Forster spoke with the EPA's Director of Incident Management and Environmental Health, Jacinta Hanneman, for an overview of these results and to give us the latest on the health of Tugra Lakes.
1: We undertook the study as we know people are concerned about PFAS in their local waterways. We also know that PFAS is commonly detected in the environment due to widespread use in everyday household items as well as for firefighting and industrial uses. So we've done this study around Tugra

0: lakes, because we know the catchment includes some sites which could be potential PFAS sources, such as power stations, landfills, on-site sewage management systems. And so it was really about having a look to check that the lakes were safe to continue to use. And the great news is that the results have confirmed that the levels of PFAS that we've detected in the system are below nationally recognised ecological and recreational guidelines. And that means your listeners can continue to enjoy activities like swimming and boating in the lakes.
1: So PFAS is present there, but not at a level that should cause concern to anyone?
0: That's correct. So over 6 months, we took 114 samples in 19 locations across the catchment, and that covered both the estuaries and the creeks. And PFAS was identified at all of those 19 locations at least once during the sampling undertaken, but finding PFAS in the environment doesn't necessarily mean there's a risk to environment or human health. And as I said, it's all below the national guidelines, both for the ecology and both for the recreational aspects of the lake.
1: Can you explain those national guidelines for me and how far below the sampling results were?
0: The results have been placed on the EPA's website, and people can have a look at how they compare precisely to it. But the national guidelines are basically guidelines that have been developed by scientists based on all the available evidence that we have in relation to the PFAS compounds. And they can change over time as our understanding of those compounds and their impacts evolves over time as well.
1: And the information that has been published on the website, it notes that the highest levels of PFAS were detected in Lake Munmorah and Porter's Creek, but still, despite being the highest levels there, they were below the recreational and ecological guidelines?
0: Yes, that is absolutely correct. So all of the results are below the national guideline values.
1: The testing that was carried out, that was done over a six-month period. Will regular testing continue, or is that enough to satisfy the EPA for now?
0: Look, there is some additional testing that is being undertaken in the broader sort of area around in Arimba Creek and those areas, and that's available on our website, and some of that regular monitoring will continue. But for the catchment itself, this gives us a really clear picture of what's happening. The great news is this study was actually really quite successful and was kind of like a bit of a pilot program for the EPA to inform whether we would undertake other PFAS monitoring. And we've actually really undertaken statewide PFAS monitoring, and that covers 200 sites across all of New South Wales. So we're really building up a fantastic picture to understand the presence of PFAS in the environment and then helping us to understand what potential exposure pathways there are.
1: You mentioned ongoing testing at Arimba Creek. Is that due to specific concerns there?
0: So there were some concerns raised with the council raised with the New South Wales EPA back in January 2025 when they detected some PFAS above Australian drinking water guidelines in Arimba Creek, just as part of their water quality monitoring sampling. And so we've been undertaking some regular sampling there just to have a look at the quality of what's happening in Arimba Creek and also noting where it is in relation to the Mangrove Mountain landfill too. So there are some potential sources around that area that the EPA has been undertaking regular monitoring of.
2: That's the Director of Incident Management and Environmental Health at the EPA, Jacinta Hanneman, there speaking with ABC Central Coast reporter Sarah Forster. And the PFAS is in the news. PFAS is in the news of late. So we'll have more in our national news about one of the parent companies involved in its distribution. And, of course, it's one of those forever chemicals, as they say, that remains in the environment.
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2: Why are bulk billing rates so low on the Central Coast compared to

comparable regions around the west of Sydney and other places. We'll get into that issue after the news. It's a really big issue that affects you and me and everyone here on the coast. And it's a strange one indeed. We'll hear from Mark Butler. We'll also hear from experts in the field. And maybe you're a doctor. Maybe you can shed some light on it. The statistics, the comparisons are quite startling at how far behind other regions we are here on the Central Coast. We'll get stuck into that very important issue after 7 o'clock here on the health of the people of the Central Coast.

Sophie B. Hawkins, ABC Central Coast. Damn, I wish I was your lover. It's 2 to 7 and lots of water over roads around the Central Coast. We'll catch up with SES Commander after the news to get an update on the jobs. I had a few yesterday after that rain, so probably a few more after another 80 millimetres overnight. It came down in buckets in the wee small hours. Most of the Central Coast, many spots registering over 80.

0: mils of rain, between 50 and 80, to add to up to 70 yesterday. According to the Waze app, too, lots of water over roads this morning. According to the council as well, there are reports of water over roads at Burns Road, where you've got the big flashing yellow lights, Chitaway Road, Wattle Tree Road, Holgate, McDonald's Road, Liz Road, Wells Road, Springfield, Anzac Road, Wyong Wai Road as well, Carlton Road at Holgate, Central Coast Highway around Erina Heights and Wombrall. There was some water there earlier. Hansons Road, Tumby, Showground Road, Narara, and all of those other spots. Johnson Street at Tugra might have a bit of water over the road as well. So just watch out. Werner Klump, the local commander of the SES, will join us a little later on this morning. We'll also talk about bulk billing rates here on the Central Coast. It's fascinating to look at similar regions where the rates are much, much higher. What's going on? Maybe you're a GP. Maybe you can tell us. But why is it that some regions will have 70% more bulk billing, and they seem to be very similar to the Central Coast in demographics and in many ways? Anyway, we'll explore that very important health issue for all of our listeners after the news.
1: When you need the details.
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1: When you need the story.
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0: It's 7 o'clock. Jessica Kidd with ABC News. US officials say they're closing in on an arrangement to extend their ceasefire with Iran for 60 days, but President Donald Trump has yet to sign off on it. More from North America correspondent Lauren Day.
1: The tentative agreement, which still needs the president's final approval, would reportedly include reopening the Strait of Hormuz with unrestricted access, the US Navy lifting its blockade, a commitment from Iran not to pursue a nuclear weapon, and a US commitment to discuss sanctions relief. Iranian state media says the reports are false. The Trump administration has said a deal was close multiple times before, only for talks to stall. The news comes as the fragile ceasefire between the US and Iran appeared to be on shaky ground, with the two parties trading strikes. Lauren Day, ABC News, Washington.
0: And in some breaking news, Iranian state media is reporting that a US aircraft has been destroyed near the southern coast of the country. It follows reports of explosions in Bushehr that state media said was caused by air defences engaging with aircraft. Still overseas, and Israel's Prime Minister Benjamin Netanyahu says he's ordered the military to further increase its occupation of the Gaza Strip, contradicting the terms of a ceasefire deal. Jono Wakeley has more.
2: Israel effectively controls an estimated 64% of the tiny coastal strip, bombarded to ruins by Israel's two-year military assault that followed the 2023 Hamas attack on southern Israel. But now Benjamin Netanyahu says he's ordered the military to seize 70% of the Palestinian territory. Under a US-brokered truce that has failed to halt Israeli attacks or secure Hamas's disarmament, Israeli troops were meant to withdraw to a yellow line demarcating the extent of their control. Mr. Netanyahu, who has publicly said that the military controls more than 60% of Gaza and that even more territory would be taken.
0: An Australian cave diver is heading to central Laos to assist in the rescue of five men trapped deep in a flooded cave. Southeast Asia correspondent Tim Swanston reports.
3: South Australian diver Josh Richards is on his way to central Laos to be part of an international diving team being assembled in a bid to rescue the group of men. The five men entered a cave in central Laos last week looking for gold when heavy rain triggered flash flooding and landslides that trapped them in. They were discovered on Wednesday afternoon when two rescue divers forming part of a search and rescue team found them. Those divers have been bringing the men food and water. Options are being explored on how to get the men out, including draining the cave, but the weather in central Laos will prove crucial as to if that will work.
0: Medical authorities in Africa

0: Say they're in desperate need of more funding to combat the rapid spread of Ebola in the Democratic Republic of Congo. Here's Europe correspondent Elias Kluwer.
1: Officials believe 246 people have died as a result of the Ebola outbreak, with over 1,000 suspected cases. Africa's Centre for Disease Control says there is a huge shortfall in funding, claiming money promised isn't filtering through. Medical professionals face logistical and safety challenges accessing the epicentre of the outbreak, which is in the northeast of the Democratic Republic of Congo and in the throes of a civil war. Meanwhile, the co-hosts of soccer's FIFA World Cup have announced they've decided on measures to deal with fans travelling from Africa for the tournament, but did not provide details.
0: Back home, and the first vessel in Australia's maritime strategic fleet has been secured about a year after it was due. Political reporter Lexi Junowick has more.
2: The federal government has announced large cargo ship, the ANL Kokoda, as the first of up to 12 privately owned, commercially operated Australian flagged and crewed vessels in its strategic fleet. ANL Kokoda will be used to deliver supplies such as fertiliser and equipment in the event of natural disasters or supply chain disruptions. Infrastructure Minister Catherine King says recent global events have emphasised the importance of Australia having a resilient domestic maritime sector. The government had promised to name the winning tender for the first three ships in early 2025, but the deadline was missed.
0: Australian brand Officeworks has laid off dozens of staff in Sydney as it starts to offshore jobs to India and the Philippines. Isabel Rowe reports.
3: Officeworks told staff at its Western Sydney-based customer service centre this week their roles have been made redundant and will be replaced with the customer call centre based in the Philippines' capital, Manila. The company is also planning to shift hundreds of white-collar support jobs based in Sydney and Melbourne to India over coming months. Many of the jobs advertised in India focus on building the AI systems Officeworks says it needs to improve its business. In a statement, a spokeswoman for Officeworks says rising costs meant it needed to shift strategy to keep prices low for customers.
0: More than 20 million illegal vapes with a street value of $1 billion have been seized by law enforcement since Australia's vaping reforms came into effect. Here's National Health Equity reporter Rachel Carbonell.
4: Figures obtained exclusively by the ABC show that Border Force has seized 19.4 million vaping products since the ban started in January 2024. The Therapeutic Goods Administration says it's removed 2.2 million unlawful vaping products during the same time period. The TGA has also used the new laws to crack down on advertising of vapes on social media and online. It's reported a 300-fold increase in the number of online ad removal requests for vaping products, up to 8,706 compared to only 29 in the previous financial year.
0: A man has died after a truck crash near the New South Wales-Queensland border early this morning. Police say the truck crashed into a barrier on the Pacific Highway at Tweed Heads West shortly before 2:30. The driver was initially trapped in the vehicle and is now in hospital in a stable condition. A male passenger died at the scene. A section of the M1 is closed in both directions and diversions are in place. A Watch and Act warning remains in place for parts of Dungog in the New South Wales Hunter Valley, with flood water impacting parts of the town after heavy rain over the past 24 hours. A severe weather warning has been issued for parts of the Upper Hunter and Mid-North Coast, with more than 40 millimetres of rain falling in an hour in some areas. Adam Williams from the State Emergency Service says heavy rain and strong winds continue to lash parts of the state.
5: Since 6 PM last night, New South Wales SES has responded to over 100 incidents, the majority of these being for your typical storm-related work, such as trees and branches down. Our highest areas out of that 100 would be Gosford, which received 16 incidents, Wyong, 13 incidents, and Lake Macquarie City, which saw 7.
0: The life and work of beloved ABC presenter and musician James Valentine will be celebrated at a public service at Sydney Town Hall today. Gavin Coote reports.
6: The memorial service will honour the life, career and spirit of James Valentine, who hosted radio and television shows across the ABC for 30 years. He was most notable for presenting the 7:02 ABC Sydney Afternoons radio show for more than 20 years, but was also a successful musician. Valentine died aged 64 last month using voluntary assisted dying, 2 years after being diagnosed with cancer. Today's service will be hosted by former presenter Richard Glover, who shared a long on-air friendship with Valentine.
0: The service will be broadcast live on 702 ABC.

0: 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And now with sport, here's Jared Coote.
1: The New South Wales Blues have managed a clean sweep of this year's Women's State of Origin Rugby League Series after beating Queensland 12-4 in Game 3 on the Gold Coast. The Blues are the first women's team to win an Origin Series 3-0, with scores locked at 4-all at halftime. Jamie Frezard scored what proved to be the match-winning try in the 52nd minute. Blues captain Isabel Kelly says the Origin Series would benefit from being moved to mid-season.
2: We've had a great prep with having it earlier, but I do see the bonuses of having it later in our season and also mixed in.

0: Lee Birrell lost in a final set tiebreak to Ukraine's Oleksandra Alienkova. In the men's draw, top seed Jannik Sinner has suffered a shock five-set loss to Argentinian Juan Manuel Cerundolo. Sinner was two sets up and serving for the match when he asked for a medical timeout after feeling dizzy and nauseous in hot conditions and never recovered. Australian Adam Walton has lost in four sets to American Zachary Swider.
1: To finance, Wall Street stocks have ended higher amid reports the US and Iran are close to extending their ceasefire. The Australian share market is set to open higher later this morning. Oil is down, currently trading at $93.91 US a barrel, and the Australian dollar is higher, buying 71.6 US cents. To the weather, widespread rain across the northeast and central east with heavy falls possible about the Hunter and mid-north coast and possible severe thunderstorms. Partly cloudy in Sydney with showers easing by the afternoon, heading for a top of 22 degrees in the city and 24 in the west, and sunny tomorrow with a top of 21 degrees.
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0: And we'll catch up with Transport for New South Wales in just a moment with the latest from the Transport Management Centre when it comes to our traffic. A few issues. Of course, the major issue is flooding when it comes to our roads. Lots and lots of local roads have gone under, which is the usual. So make your own observations and never drive into flooded roads. Never know what is underneath. In some cases, the road surface could be damaged or be gone altogether. Driving into flooded roads is the leading cause of death in flooding incidents everywhere, including here on the Central Coast. No particular order. Burns Road at Arimba is under. Those big flashing yellow lights should be telling you that. Wattletree Road, Holgate, Chitaway Road, McDonald's Road, Lizard Road, Wells Road, Springfield, Anzac Road, Wyong, Waii Road near the school, Carlton Road at Holgate, parts of the Central Coast Highway, Wamberal, and watch out for the high tide as well. The local creeks, Erina Creek, Arimba Creek, Wyong River, and all of those other high tides can have an impact on some of the spots, particularly spots like Wells Road, where the high water pushes up in the river and there's nowhere really for the water on the road to go. Showground Road, Narara, all sorts of Tugra, Johnson Street. There are lots of spots, and unfortunately people have driven into these roads and needed rescue. Joining us, Werner Klump, is the local commander with Central Coast SES. Good morning, Werner.
1: Good morning, Scott. How are you?
0: Yeah, going well. We'll just have to keep repeating this message because for some people it's not getting through. For other people, sadly, you know, it's unavoidable sometimes, isn't it? They come around a corner and there's a flooded road, but usually people know. What's been the story overnight?
1: Yeah, well, it's the rain, of course. Everybody knows the rain. I don't think it let up all night, probably 30, 40 mils overnight. And more jobs. We got another 12 jobs overnight to add to the list today. So we've got a couple of dozen jobs to attend to today. And but, yeah, we had a couple of flood rescues, like you said. In the usual spots, Carlton Road. I don't think we had any Burns Road, so the lights are doing their job. That's good. But Showground Road, Russell Street at East Gosford, and the usual trouble spots. And the problem with the night is it's hard to see the water until you're in it, you know. So it's... And unfortunately, we can't put flashing lights up everywhere where roads flood.
0: No, and thanks to our listeners too. Grant has just texted in, hello, Scott, Carlton Road is flooded. Don't drive through flood water. And he sent me a photo to prove it. There's a fair bit of water over the road. So thanks for that. It must make you pull your hair out, Werner, when you see people continuing to drive into flood waters. I mean, I guess we had a lot of new people moving to the coast, and maybe there's an excuse there. But oftentimes it's locals, isn't it?

0: It is. It's locals, and often it's locals who know the road very well and know the conditions. But Carlton Road, I know that if people are coming down Wattle Tree Road from Lisarow to get into Erina and so on, when they get to Carlton Road and the road's blocked, a long way to go back, so they take the chance and often it doesn't come off.
1: Yeah, look, Grant has shown us that so graphically on 0467 922 684. He's got a photo of a car up to the doors, stuck in that water, just as you head towards the grammar school, and that road is inundated with water from that little top end of Erina Creek, and obviously it gets pushed up as well when the tides are high. And I think we might have some reasonably high tides. I haven't checked, Werner, but I noted the moon was full the other night, which often indicates that we've got some decent tides over a metre.
0: Yes, yeah, tides and some strong surf and so on. So that's another issue on the coast, you know.
1: So how many rescues overnight?
0: I've got on my system two, but one was self-activated. The car's still in water at Carlton Road. That's the one you've got photos of, I expect. But the other one, Showground Road at Narara. And I think the crew might have just left there not so long ago.
1: Yeah, all right. No, thanks for that. And what about general jobs, the roof leaking, the houses being inundated, that sort of thing? Have there been a few of those across the Central Coast?
0: Yes, there has. And we've got 25 jobs, those type of jobs, 20 odd trees, a few trees overnight. The ground's getting very saturated now, so it doesn't take much for trees and branches to fall. So yeah, so we've got about 20 jobs. I've got a team coming in, one team, storm team coming in this morning, and we'll look for extra crews. We've asked for neighbouring units to see if they can help, but they have to reassess this morning depending on they themselves got impacted overnight.
1: Absolutely, yes. We're hearing Lake Macquarie and the Hunter as well as in a similar boat. And the impact of the dredging of the entrance channel, hopefully that'll help low-lying properties around Tuggerah Lakes for the water to get out. We do have some fairly high tides and high seas, as you say, so we'll be keeping an eye on that, I guess.
0: Yes, yeah. The lake's being monitored. I've got people that are monitoring those that know at what level, what goes under Long Jetty, Chidaway, again, the usual low spots around there. But at this stage, I've got no intel that would suggest that there should be any significant flooding around the lake. But that can change depending on the amount of water.
1: Thanks for the update, Werner. We'll keep in touch.
0: Okay, thank you very much, Scott. Have a good day.
1: Same to you and your crews. Werner Klump there, Central Coast SES.
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1: ABC Central Coast, and this one from Fred at Gorrican. Good morning, Scott. Hearing the story about what Wesfarmers / Officeworks have done moving call centres offshore to the Philippines and India. I've been trying since January with a business whom has offshored its accounts department, dealing with people where English is possibly a second or third language is impossible. It's time Australia became like Japan with its employment laws. I'm not aware of those, but obviously you're talking about making sure that companies can't take Aussie jobs away and send them overseas. We'll talk about bulk billing on the Central Coast in just a moment and why we're so far behind comparable regions. It's quite incredible, really. There must be something going on the coast. Mark Butler, the health minister, is asking for cultural change amongst the doctors. You might be a doctor. You might have other ideas. You may have heard Mr. Butler on the program last Wednesday. Anyway, your thoughts are welcome. 0467 922 684 or 1-300-925-222 on the open line. Before we go to that story, though, looking at the latest traffic.
4: Traffic.
1: Harry Lance from the Transport Management Centre. Good morning, Harry.
5: Morning, Scott. Pretty relentless that wet weather out there. Man, just looking at the cameras around, it's another wet morning. And look, it's been so consistent that we're now starting to see that impacting a lot of roads, particularly those local roads around that we're seeing closed or impacted by flooding there. A few that I can see, Arimba section of Shirley Street, closed between Chitaway and Nelly Road, Burns Road, closed between Shirley Street and the Boulevard, and I think I can see as well there Holgate, Carlton Road between Central Coast Highway and Wattle Tree Road also closed there to traffic.
1: Yes, one of our listeners just sent us a photo of a car that was up to its doors in floodwaters there, that the person, according to the SES, self-evacuated. They were able to get themselves out through a window or something and through the floodwaters to safety. So that one's a no-go. Yes, Carlton Road.
5: Yeah, and then another one we've seen pop up as well, some flooding at Gosford there on Showground Road. I know that there's buses in the area they're diverting away, so that looks like a bit of a no-go there, a section of Showground Road there. So, yeah, it's starting to see that impact of the rain. Of course, our advice as always is to just make sure that you're driving to those conditions, but particularly with any flooded roads that you might see, or if there is a lot of water over the road, if you don't risk it, never drive through flood waters. You just don't want to end up getting stuck, or that the car floods and then you've got to get yourself out like that, or worse happens. So just don't take the risk at all, of course, with any of those flooded waters. We're seeing some incidents around as well too. We've got a truck broken down on the M1 southbound between Somersby and Arimba. We've got a truck crash at YE on the M1 there approaching Huey Road, and it looks as though a little further north there at Morisset as well, a tree has fallen down on the M1 there near Mandalong Road. It looks like it's just impacting the slow shoulder heading south, but quite a little bit happening around with this weather. So just make sure you're out and about and taking care. Thankfully, looking pretty good on the trains at the moment, not really seeing any impacts to those train services. But, of course, you can stay up to date with Transport App or at transportnsw.info. And keep an eye on the roads as we see more impacts throughout the morning. Livetraffic.com is a good source for you.
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5: No worries. Thanks, Scott.
1: A lot happening on our roads this morning. Please don't drive into floodwaters.
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3: This is where the Central Coast conversation begins.
1: Good morning. And have you been to the doctor lately? Is the lack of bulk billing services on the Central Coast deterring you from keeping tabs on your health? We do have higher rates of illness in many of the categories, I think maybe due to that aging population and people often retiring to the Central Coast, with illness being one of the major reasons for doing so. So there are other contributing factors. Last week, the Federal Health Minister, Mark Butler, said this about bulk billing rates on the Central Coast.
6: The truth is, to be frank, there is no rational reason why the bulk billing rate is so much lower on the Central Coast and up through into the Hunter region than the rest of New South Wales or the rest of Australia. There is no rational reason except a cultural issue among general practice here in those regions.
1: So is it a cultural issue? He cited regions where they'd have 60 services and we'd have, for example, 6. I'm not quite sure of the exact figure, but it was quite stark, a lot less than many comparable regions. This one, and it looks like it's only getting worse, this one from one of our listeners, Dave. Hi again, Scott. The medical practice in Dr. Gordon Reid's building, according to David, just stopped bulk billing. They now charge $40 or more if you visit outside of 9 to 5. So, it's an ongoing thing. It's a story that's evolving. So is it a cultural issue? Does your doctor bulk bill? If not, have you ever asked why? During the Federal Health Minister Mark Butler's visit to the Central Coast last week to talk up news announced in the budget that we'd be getting two bulk billing GP clinics here, He also had

0: this to say.
1: What we've been seeing in the rest of the country is a very big increase in bulk billing rates, but we just haven't seen that in this region. The bulk billing rate here is maybe 25 to 30% lower than in Western Sydney, in southwestern Sydney, for example. Well, there's no rational reason for it. It's obviously not more expensive to run a business on the Central Coast or in Newcastle than it is in Sydney. So the only explanation really is a cultural reason in the general practice community in this area, which is why I've decided to put some investment into shaking the sector up a bit here and provide some more competition.
0: So basically blaming our general practitioners, our doctor, as to why our bulk billing rates are so low. Dr. Georgia Page is from the Your Family Doctors at Erina. Good morning.
2: Good morning, Scott. How are you?
0: Yeah, it's not too bad, thanks. I don't need to go and see you. I'm okay at this moment.
2: That's good. I'm glad you're in good health.
0: thanks, Doctor. The Minister says the GP bulk billing rate on the Central Coast is up to 30% lower than comparable regions. How do you explain that? He's saying it's just something that's in the hands of our GPs, that their culture needs to change.
2: Yeah, I think that the government, they fail to understand the complexities of general practice. As you mentioned earlier, we do have an ageing demographic on the Central Coast, and that requires complex care. It requires longer consultations. Bulk billing does not reward long consultations. So, for instance, you know, to see a patient in 15 minutes, to be able to survive privately, to be able to survive bulk billing, you need to see about 6 to 8 patients per hour, and that's insufficient time to provide this quality of care. So, you know, we've got some well-established general practices on the Central Coast. We've been serving our community for a long time, and we need those longer consultations to be able to provide, you know, quality care to our patients.
0: Yeah, that's a very interesting issue, isn't it, that we have those, and as I said in the introduction, often people retire because of illness to the Central Coast and have those comorbidities and those complex things that you really need to spend the time on. Is that the bulk of your work?
2: Yes. So certainly, you know, in a 15-minute consult, we're managing multiple conditions. So it might be heart disease, diabetes, arthritis, frailty and falls, and this requires, you know, you cannot manage this in 6 minutes. A lot of the, you know, urgent care and bulk billing practices, they really provide that acute, you know, quick consults, but to actually make a difference to the patient's, you know, health outcomes, we need to be able to spend that time. And unfortunately, by bulk billing, you know, we're a small business at the end of the day, we can't survive.
0: What could be done to give the best patient care, which is obviously in many cases not 5 or 6 minutes, and still bulk bill?
2: Yeah, so I think basically the government needs to increase the availability of bulk billed services. They need to increase the Medicare rebate and reward those longer consultations with a higher Medicare rebate.
0: It's about competition too, though, isn't it? If your books are full with patients queuing up to see you, does not offering bulk billing ease the pressure on GPs as well?
2: Sorry, can you repeat that question?
0: Well, if, you know, your books are full already,
2: yes.
0: You know, there's really no incentive, is there, to bulk bill?
2: Yeah, and well, at the end of the day, we are a small business. We've got overheads. You know, we're not about making profit. We're about providing good quality care. And we, you know, we talk about slow medicine, which means providing longer consults. And that's what a lot of the, you know, good quality family practices on the coast do. We provide that comprehensive care, that, you know, slower medicine where we see 3 to 4 patients an hour rather than rushing patients through the door and seeing, you know, 6 to 8 per hour.
0: This one from one of our listeners, Michael, who said, I had an incident where I cut myself and I went to an emergency service at Gosford, and it cost me $450 for me to get a couple of stitches. It's crazy how much that is in Australia. That's crazy, he said. That's an interesting situation. I guess if you've got the money, you can get the care.
2: And what we don't realise is, so when you do go to, for instance, the government-funded urgent care clinics, that actually cost the taxpayer $250, but the patient sees it free, but there is a cost involved. The government's paying $250 for a patient to be seen at the urgent care clinic, whereas it costs them about you know, $40 to $60 to see the GP. So the government really needs to be investing in pre-existing practices. We're actually a lot cheaper than setting up new urgent care clinics. But again, they just want to, you know, it's, you know, whether it's a government vote that we just want to provide bulk billing services, but it's a lot more complex than that. And I think investing in pre-existing general practices to continue to provide the long-term quality care they do is what they should be, you know, aiming towards.
0: Yeah, it's a very important issue, this. And just a final word from one of our listeners. We've only got a couple of seconds before the news, but they say, I understand that the doctor is saying regarding long consultations, why not bulk bill short consultations, but not bulk bill people put off going to the doctors and then they end up needing the long consultation? Can you, you know, have a mix of the two?
2: Yeah, well, we certainly have patients that do go to the bulk billing clinics, and then when they are seen at those practices, then they come and see us, their long-term trusted doctor, for a second opinion. So doing that quick bulk billing medicine is not necessarily, you know, financially viable in the

0: issue. Dr. Georgia Page there, Erina GP. It's time for the news.
1: Good morning, Emma Simpkin with ABC Central Coast News. The SES has responded to flood rescues overnight at Holgate, East Gosford and Narara after vehicles became trapped in floodwater. Flash flooding has occurred across parts of the Central Coast following more heavy rainfall. Roads remain affected at Arimba, Narara, Holgate, Wombrel and Tuggerah. Werner Klump, local commander with Central Coast SES, says the rescues were at known flooding hotspots.
2: We had a couple flood rescues, Carlton Road. I don't think we had any Burns Road, so the lights are doing their job. Showground Road, Russell Street at East Gosford, and the usual trouble spots. And the problem with the night is it's hard to see the water until you're in it.
1: 6 months of testing for PFAS on Tuggerah Lakes has found forever chemicals are present in the waterway, but at levels below the recreational and ecological guidelines. 19 different locations on the lakes system were regularly tested between September 2025 and March this year. Testing found PFAS present at all locations at least once, with Lake Munmorah and Porters Creek recording the highest PFAS levels. EPA Director of Incident Management and Environmental Health Jacinta Hanneman says information provides a baseline.
3: We're really building up a fantastic picture to understand the presence of PFAS in the environment and then helping us to understand what potential exposure pathways there are.
1: Central Coast Council has formally applied to the New South Wales Reconstruction Authority to conduct erosion protection works on Wombrel Beach. Sarah Forster reports.
4: Council is applying for sand nourishment on the Wombrel beachfront, underpinned by a sloping rock revetment under a Section 68 authorisation, which, if approved, would remove the need for plans to go through the usual development application process. The Section 68 application has been made possible after Wombrel was declared a reconstruction zone following a coastal low 12 months ago. That declaration was recently extended for another 12 months. A similar application was made to address erosion at the entrance north last year, clearing the way for a resident-funded rock revetment and sand nourishment program.
1: The Central Coast ranks fifth in the state for heat wave risks, according to a University of Newcastle study. The study analysed heat wave trends across New South Wales and assessed risks based on vulnerable populations. Associate Professor Danielle Verdon-Kidd says the region's growing elderly population makes it particularly susceptible to extreme heat.
5: That really did come down to the fact that there is that higher proportion of elderly on the Central Coast. So I think it's a region that we really, from, you know, our region, we need to hone in on and get that region prepared for what's to come in the future.
1: The group representing local Indigenous organisations such as Darkinjung and Eleanor Duncan has formalised a deal with Central Coast Council. The new partnership with the Barang Regional Alliance is aimed at improving Aboriginal representation in local decision making. Council CEO David Farmer says it's good progress.
6: We've been working on a continual process of improving our relations with First Nations groups over the last 5 or 6 years. And this is another step forward in ensuring that, you know, we work harmoniously in recognising their history, their connection with country and our shared future together.
1: The state government has deflected criticism about the company engaged to re-turf Hunter Stadium in readiness for next year's Rugby World Cup. More from Ben Clifford.
7: Upper House MP Mark Latham has questioned the government about Venues New South Wales not going to tender for new turf products to be used at its Hunter Stadium for the Rugby World Cup. The contract was awarded to Evergreen Turf Australia. It's been the subject of a state inquiry into the alleged failure of the playing surface at Allianz Stadium in Sydney. The company has told the inquiry its provision of turf has met the technical requirements for resurfacing the stadium. The government has responded, saying Venues New South Wales is operating under existing contractual arrangements.
1: Women's Origin coach John Strange has reflected on a crazy 24 hours after guiding New South Wales to an unprecedented 3-0 series win over Queensland the night after watching his son debut in the men's game. The women completed a series sweep, claiming game 3 over Queensland 12 points to 4 on the Gold Coast. The Central Coast coach says it was amazing getting to see his son Ethan debut in the men's before leading the women to victory last night.
8: A little bit crazy, bit of a whirlwind, but throw Ethan in the mix and Yeah, it was an interesting

0: one. It was hard to, like, I'm watching it as a fam, and I'm also then watching my son and hoping he's going well and come back, and just wanted to make sure I was doing everything I could to help these girls prepare. But to be fair, they were ready to do what they did.
1: We'll hear more from the coach coming up in sport later this half hour. To the weather, cloudy with a very high chance of rain today, becoming less likely later this afternoon and this evening. There is still the chance of a thunderstorm this morning. 21 across the coast. For the weekend tomorrow, cloud clearing and 21 degrees. Sunday, partly cloudy with a slight chance of a shower and a top of 20.
2: And Emma, coming back in Simo's sport, we're looking at the names of our grounds and the people behind the names adorning the plaques at our sporting grounds.
1: It's got us thinking, hasn't it?
2: It has, yes.
1: You're there going, what's that one at the entrance? What's that one at the entrance?
2: I was thinking of Austin Butler. I was thinking Don Small.
1: Yes, Don Small.
2: That's down Tacoma Way, isn't it?
1: Yes, Don Small. That's Wyong plays there in the AFL and cricket.
2: It was really dry, actually. It was amazing.
1: They've redone

0: on that.
1: Yeah, considering it was right next to the lake.
0: Taylor Park's the one at the entrance.
1: Taylor Park's the one at the entrance. That's very good. Well, you know, Coronation, that's obviously named after the...
0: And Jubilee.
1: Jubilee. I was getting mixed up. It's often Coronation Park. So we're going to explore that in your sport coming up.
0: Be
1: good fun.
0: We'll be back soon.
2: Have your say.
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2: Traffic.
1: And a lot of flooded roads this morning. This one on the text too from Grant, who sent us a photo of that car that's stuck in the floodwaters at Carlton Road. Hello, Scott. Just a reminder that if Carlton Road is underwater, then Milliner Road will also be underwater. So you can't access the Ridgeway from Erina. I know a lot of people get to the north quickly, get to Arimba quickly by going the Ridgeway, but you just can't do it. So don't go that way. Don't drive into floodwaters. Flooded roads all over the place, Wells Street, Springfield, Carlton Road, Central Coast Highway parts there through Erina and Wamberal, Hanson Road, Tumby, Wattle Tree Road, Holgate, Showground Road, Narara, Chittaway Road, Arimba near the uni there, Anzac Road, Tugra Road, of course, Burns Road. No reports of Racecourse Road at West Gosford, so that just depends on tide a bit, I think. Johnson Street at Tugra, and so many more. A few trees down as well, as we heard from the Transport Management Centre on the M1. There's a broken down B double at Arimba that's causing a few issues. It's on the 1-3 southbound lanes, a block there. And the M1 motorway just past Pacific Highway. Roads very wet as well, so just watch out for that. And there's also at YE a truck crash, which just happened on the M1 motorway approaching Huey Road. Northbound traffic is being affected.

best, really, with the festival coming up. We've been blown away by the quality of the authors coming. Probably the most represented category is crime fiction. But why is it so popular? Hopefully, we'll find out next with a crime fiction Outback Noir expert joining us to talk about the lineup at the festival.

0: You got a few paperbacks on the bedside table next to the glass of water and the teeth, whatever you keep there. I don't get too personal. Felix Shannon is a crime fiction critic and expert, radio host, podcaster on the subject, digital content producer, and an avid reader and leading commentator on the genre. And to my knowledge, has never murdered anyone. Good morning, Felix.
1: Good morning, Scott. It's a pleasure to be here.
0: Good to talk to you this morning, Felix. Can you give us an overview of the writers in this field coming to this festival here at the Central Coast? Have the organisers lured a good cross-section of Australian crime writers?
1: I mean, I'm lucky enough to count some of these people as my friends, so my bias is to say yes, absolutely. But with Anna Downs, Suzanne Leal as moderators for panels, including Louise Milligan, who you might know from ABC Four Corners, as well as her latest novel, Shelley Banks, Ian Kemish and his new novel, Two Islands, Fiona Kelly of The Iris and The Trap, Tara Moss recently returned to Australia alongside the third novel in her Billy Walker series, Michael Burge of Tankwater and Dirt Trap, an amazing advocate for crime here in New South Wales and a mainstay at so many festivals because of his amazing work, as well as big hitters like Candace Fox with her latest Red Belly Crossing, Chris Hammer and his latest Legacy, and the just incredible wisdom of Sue Turnbull, the Sydney Bad Sydney Crime Writers Festival board chair and a well-tenured reviewer at the Sydney Morning Herald. It is an absolute treat of a lineup.
0: But it just sounds like we've done extremely well. Well done to all of the people who work so hard all year on the organising committee to bring them to the coast. Based on their works and what are some of the uniquely Australian themes that make these books such interesting reading, not just for you, but a huge proportion of Aussie readers. It's the most popular genre. Although, yeah, I mean, romance is up there too, but we're talking crime.
1: Sometimes they're the same thing, Scott.
0: Yeah, that's right.
1: I think that one of the big things, especially with the lineup that we see at Words on the Waves this time around, is

0: just this connection with place that we're so lucky to have in Australia. You know, it's such a varied country and landscape, but I think the unifying thing that you see through a lot of these books is this idea that the landscape that we're a part of is somehow both fragile and eternal. You know, a building could be knocked down any day, a forest could be burned to the ground, but even the charred remains will outlive us. And I think a lot of what we see in Australia on sort of the global scale with crime fiction is wrangling with that question of how can we, you know, live alongside something that is just so beyond us, both in scale physically and in time.
1: Very interesting. Felix Shannon is our guest, having a look at our Words on the Waves Writers Festival, with so many great crime writers and people dipping their toe into the genre too. Brian Brown, the great Australian actor, who certainly has been seen in that landscape. There are often connections to the vast interior of our country too in so many contemporary crime stories, characters returning to the lawless frontier in search of answers or to escape the law. It's a great, you know, setting, isn't it, for these stories?
0: Oh, yeah. And I think I also love the way that we sort of are able to use that setting to join in the characters in the story. You know, just thinking, hearing your weather report earlier and the floods going on and how for, you know, day-to-day life, it can be such an inconvenience, a major hazard. People lose their lives to it. But in books like Chris Hammer's Legacy, we also see that it is the lifeblood of the land, as I'm sure many agriculturists are, like, deeply familiar with. And just that shocking contrast in the same way that we see, you know, good people do such horrible deeds and tackling with that contrast that we just can't comprehend without almost fictionalizing it to cope in a way.
1: And obviously lots of research. I mean, it was very interesting talking to the queen of Outback Noir, really, Candace Fox, about her latest Red Belly Crossing. And she was saying in another interview that when I was researching that chat, that she believes women are a big consumers of crime fiction because they're looking at that man often next to them, if they're in that sort of relationship, and wondering if he had the potential to be a psychopathic serial killer. You know, that it's a tough thing to navigate for women who have empathy you know, looking for someone who is the right fit, that they're often also victims of crime, and domestic crime is a terrible crime that's one of the few on the rise, really. You know, that was a very interesting idea of her, because she studied a lot of criminals through her father being a jailer, being a corrective services officer.
0: Well, and I think that that's something that we see in so much of what I think we're almost starting to term domestic noir in Australia, looking at ideas of coercive control and the people right next to us perhaps being the biggest monsters of all. I was talking just yesterday, one of my roles in the crime fiction community is I am a volunteer board member of the Sydney Crime Writers Festival, and I was, as part of that, talking with Ashley Collegian Blunt about her latest Like, Follow, Die for a book club just yesterday. And, you know, seeing this optimistic young boy with the world ahead of him as the main character just get done in by circumstance and ending up doing something horrible that I won't spoil. But, you know, it is such a present thing in our lives that all of these little bits of circumstance can really fundamentally change who we are as people and how we rise or don't rise, as the case may be, to those challenges. And I think that getting the chance to fictionalize it provides us that level of comfort, this almost like practicing how we'd feel if it were to happen to someone close to us.
1: Yeah, I think we can certainly learn from the research that these often journalists who turn to this because oftentimes fact is stranger than fiction in this genre. When is BAD, the Sydney Crime Writers Festival, coming up? That's one, if people like this sort of thing, they'll get a taste of it at Words on the Waves. But if they really want to get into it, they can go to that as well.
0: I mean, it is an enormous treat for crime fiction fans this year in New South Wales, let alone the whole country.

0: Jane Caro, Tara Moss, Michael Duffy, and others for a full day of crime shenanigans. We've got book clubs every month. It is going to be a great year. No matter who you are in the crime fiction world, you'll have something both at our festival and at others like Words on the Waves, and we're so excited to be a part of that broader community.
1: Favourite from Words on the Waves? Who's your pick? I mean, Chris Hammer's great. Candace Fox is great. Who do you like?
0: I think I'm most excited that Tara Moss is back in Australia because, you know, Billy Walker is a character that is so Sydney, and it's so exciting getting to do things like go on a book tour with Tara Moss as she walks around Sydney and points out places that still exist that are in those books from, you know, the era of the Second World War. It is such a treat to have her back in the country.
1: It's great to be able to identify with the places too, you know, to have been there or seen it. It makes it so much, that sense of place that connects us. It's you know, that sense of danger that comes with that near and present location as well. You've got us all excited, Felix. Yep. It sounds like it's going to be some fantastic fun for authors and readers at the Words on the Waves Festival this weekend.
0: Absolutely.
1: It's all undercover, the big marquee at Yumina and in the surf clubs as well, if the rain's coming down. Even better, it's good to sit by the fire and read a book. Thanks for joining us.
0: No worries. And Scott, just one last thing, because I know you're a big fishing guy. Cutler by David Wish Wilson is currently my all-time fishing crime fiction book, which is a category I'm delighted to be able to mention.
1: David Wish Wilson, what's the story? I know the name.
0: David Wish Wilson is he is an incredible author, and this was a very sort of journalistic, but in the guise of fiction, look into the underbelly of the fishing industry and the ways that it intersects with global slavery in the modern era and the actual ethics of the production. It is a cracking read.
1: Wow, Cutler by David Wish Wilson. I'll put that on the reading list. Thanks for that.
0: You're most welcome, Scott. Thank you for having me.
1: Our wonderful crime fiction critic, Felix Shannon there, who's given the big stamp of approval, 5 stars, for our Words on the Waves Writers Festival, with some of the best coming to the coast this weekend. ABC Central Coast, Simo's Sport up next. The stories behind the names adorning our sporting grounds.

0: The Go-Betweens, a song about the spectre of domestic violence in rural towns. It's 7 to 8 ABC Central Coast, and a fascinating edition of Simo's Sport this morning, looking at the people and the names but behind our big sporting facilities here on the coast.
1: Simo's Sport with Emma Simkin.
2: The winner is
1: ABC Central Coast.
0: And off to one of our oldest suburbs on the coast, Emma, with a great history.
3: Indeed, Scott. I was going to ask you what Maurie Breen, Garnet Adcock, Hilton Moore, Darren Kennedy and Alan Davidson all have.

0: have in common?
1: They all have sporting facilities named after them. Bill Sawyer and the rest of them.
0: Yeah, yeah. And they're not all Cole sporting Gooley. People, but prominent Central Coast residents, whether in sport or in their service to the community.
1: Local government, perhaps.
0: Military service, business. And they're never forgotten due to sports grounds being named after them.
1: And often they fought for that ground to be built, didn't they?
0: In some cases. And there's a push for another ground to be named after a local sporting identity. The Narara Wyoming Cricket Club is hoping Carrington Street Oval can be named after David Smallman. To find out a little bit more, we're joined by the club historian Alastair Kennedy, who joins us this morning. Good morning.
2: Good morning.
0: You need to tell us first and foremost, for those that may not be associated with the cricket club, who was David Smallman?
2: Okay, I believe I've only got 5 minutes.
0: Give us the abridged version.
2: I'll have to.
0: The T20 version, not the test match version.
2: Yeah, David. David was involved with the Narara Cricket Club from the mid-1960s onwards, originally as a player, then as an administrator. But I need to divert very quickly. He was more than that. Well, he was a lot larger than life person, and he was involved in a lot more than cricket, because in the 2023 King's Order of Australia medal, he was awarded that medal. So he was heavily involved in the local church. For many Sundays, he used to be involved in a Sunday lunch program, which fed local homeless and people. And he was also the chairman of the Adelaide Village retirement service, retirement complex at Wyoming. But yeah, so he did a lot more, and he was thoroughly deserved that medal. So yeah, he started playing with Narara Wyoming in 1965, played for about 5 or 6 years in a very successful first grade side, then went on to play lower grades, and retired in the mid-1980s as a player. He was the club president for a number of years as well. And he was also involved with the Central Coast Cricket Association, where he was the president there for about 12 years.
0: And he was a pretty handy bowler, Alastair, by all accounts. A couple of hat-tricks in some key games, I believe.
2: He had a hat-trick in that first season he played first grade, and he also had a double hat-trick in a later season. But the less said about his batting, the better, because his own
0: story... A true number 11, I believe.
2: Well, yeah, his own story was that he always batted at number 11. And one day he actually, for some reason, he had went at number 10. And the umpire, who was a good mate of his, saw him come in and said, "Oh, David, what's happening? Is the team batting one short this week?" But David's best story, which he dined out on him for many years, occurred in a charity match up at a place called Lemon Tree Oval. I'm not even sure where that is nowadays. But there are a lot of former and current Test cricketers there. And in the scorebook, which I don't know if it's been preserved, but David assured this happened, there is a wicket where Garfield Sobers, who cricket people would know is probably the best ever cricketer.
1: Greatest all-rounder of all time. Yep.
2: Absolutely. So he was batting, and Bob Simpson, the Australian captain, was in the first slip, and he was probably the best ever slip fielder that's ever argued other people all that. And the scoreboard shows G. Sobers caught Simpson bowled Smallman.
0: Oh, wow.
1: Well, he deserves the oval named after him for sure.
2: Well, that's right, yeah.
1: And what's the process there, Alistair?
2: The process was what?
1: With naming the oval.
2: Okay, we approached council about 18 months ago to put forward a proposal, and eventually they came back and said it needs a community contribution, which the Order of Australia medal was straightforward, but the person had to be deceased for more than 12 months. Dave was pretty ill at the time, and he eventually passed away on January this year. So we resubmitted the application, and again, it took a while for it to get through, but eventually just last.

0: Tuesday it was passed at the council meeting.
1: Great news. So we'll call it forevermore David Smallman Oval.
0: Yeah. Absolutely. Hello. David was known colloquially by many people. He was called Straub. And I found out just a couple of days after talking to David's widow, Jan, that their daughter, Joanne, had gone to David and said, well, why do they call you Straub? And nobody else knew. And he said, oh, well, whenever I used to forget somebody's name, you know, what we do nowadays, we call them mate, but he called them Straub. So he then, a few other people then started calling him Straub, and that went right through.
1: Great
0: the
1: character. So right, maybe it should be Straub.
2: Straub Oval, we'll call it colloquially, perhaps. So thanks so much, Alistair, for sharing those fabulous memories, and fingers crossed everything goes to plan, and David Smallman, Straub Oval it will be.
0: Well, we're hoping to be able to be open at the start of next cricket season.
1: Excellent.
2: Fabulous.
0: So the rain stops by then.
1: Yes, yeah. A great facility.
2: Thanks so much for joining us this morning. And Scott, so many great stories around the coast. It's great to bring one to you this morning.
1: Absolutely, and wonderful that the girls last night did it so proud, all of the women from the Central Coast. We might even talk about that after 8:30.
2: Yeah, we'll sneak it in.
1: Let's do that.
3: It's 8 o'clock. Jessica Kidd, good morning. ABC News. The Federal Attorney General has conceded the National Anti-Corruption Commission needs to have a reset. It follows this week's shock resignation of Commissioner Paul Brereton due to pressure over his ongoing links to the Defence Force and perceived conflicts of interest. Michelle Rowland says she backed Mr Brereton in the role, but says his resignation clears the runway for a fresh start.
4: I've never stated anything but support for the Commissioner and confidence in Commissioner Brereton. But this does give us an opportunity with these new appointments to have a reset, and I will be engaging across the Parliament to make sure that that happens.
3: Australian company Officeworks is moving its customer service centre to the Philippines and is setting up sales, technology and AI staff in India. New South Wales Domestic Manufacturing Minister Courtney Hussos says Officeworks' decision to move a number of its operations overseas is disappointing, but she says new reforms introduced yesterday will aim to encourage more local jobs and procurement.
5: It's always disappointing when companies make decisions to move jobs offshore. I think it's really up to Officeworks to explain that particular decision.
3: The United Nations says it's deeply concerned by the escalation of hostilities in Lebanon, including Israeli strikes in southern Beirut and mass evacuations in the south of the country. Israel is maintaining its attacks on what it says are Hezbollah targets across Lebanon. UN spokesperson Stefan Dujarric says that the Office for the Coordination of Humanitarian Assistance is concerned about the displacement of civilians.
6: Collective shelters in Tyre and Sidon are reportedly full and cannot take any more people. OCHA is concerned that families are once again being forced to flee their homes under conditions that are intolerable for any human being.
3: An Australian cave diver will join an international team in central Laos to assist in the rescue of several men trapped in a flooded cave. Southeast Asia correspondent Tim Swanston.
7: The five men entered the cave in central Laos last week looking for gold when heavy rains caused a landslide and flash flooding that trapped them inside. The cave tunnel is incredibly narrow and difficult to traverse, and specialist cave divers found the men on Wednesday evening, bringing them in supplies to keep them alive. A South Australian diver, Josh Richards, is on his way to the cave to form part of an international diving team being formed in a bid to rescue the men. Rescue crews are trying to pump water out of the cave so the men can crawl out themselves, but the rainy season in Laos has begun and rainfall could make clearing the cave of water challenging.
3: The State Emergency Service says it's expecting a busy afternoon with heavy rain and strong winds continuing to lash some areas. The SES has responded to more than 150 incidents, with the majority on the Central Coast and in Lake Macquarie. More than 60 millimetres of rain has fallen in Newcastle over the past 24 hours, while almost 60 millimetres was recorded in just 3 hours at Barrington Tops. There is a Watch and Act warning in place for parts of Dungog, with flood water already impacting some parts of the town. Northern Zone SES Commander Andrew Cripps says residents should remain alert.
8: We have absolutely seen rainfall figures up around that 150 millimetres in several parts. It's definitely hit us more around the Barrington tops. We are seeing that rainfall continue, and it's very heavy. And as predicted, the winds are starting to pick up as well, which means we may have a busy afternoon ahead of us.
3: And the life and work of beloved ABC presenter and musician James Valentine will be celebrated at a public service at Sydney Town Hall today. Gavin Coote reports.
9: The memorial service will honour the life, career and spirit of James Valentine, who hosted radio and television shows across the ABC for 30 years. He was most notable for presenting the 7.02 ABC Sydney Afternoons radio show for more than 20 years, but was also a successful musician. Valentine died aged 64 last month using voluntary assisted dying, 2 years after being diagnosed with cancer. Today's service will be hosted by former presenter Richard Glover, who shared a long on-air friendship with Valentine.
3: The service will be broadcast live across New South Wales on ABC Radio and through the ABC Listen app from 12:30 to 2 p.m. To the weather, widespread rain across the northeast and central east with heavy falls possible about the Hunter and Mid-North coast and possible severe thunderstorms. Partly cloudy in Sydney today with showers easing by the afternoon, heading for a top of 22 degrees in the city and 24 degrees in the west. ABC News.
10: Good morning. Welcome to AM. I'm Melissa Clark in Canberra, coming to you from Ngunnawal country and acknowledging other custodians. On today's program, new statistics reveal how few women realise dementia is the biggest killer and how it can sometimes be prevented. And lost in the outback, the increasing number of searches for missing people in the bush.
11: In 24-25, we saw an 11% uptake in the rescues nationally. I think complacency is a big part of it, and not having a plan if things don't go as planned for them.
10: But first, multinational manufacturing company 3M is vowing to fight against the Australian government's $2 billion lawsuit over PFAS chemicals. The government has accused 3M of withholding information about the dangers of per- and polyfluoroalkyl substances in firefighting foam that has contaminated defence bases and their surrounding environments. The federal government seeking $2 billion to cover costs past and future. I spoke to the Attorney General, Michelle Rowland, a short time ago. Michelle Rowland, thanks very much for speaking to AM this morning.
12: Good morning.
10: If the Commonwealth is successful in this lawsuit with 3M, what would the $2 billion be spent on?
12: Well, firstly, I think it's important to acknowledge this is the single biggest action that the Commonwealth is undertaking. I think it's premature at this stage to be talking about how that will be expended. We are focused on putting our best foot forward, obviously, in this case, for very good reasons. But it is for the purposes of recovering significant past and future expenses that the Commonwealth has incurred in investigating and managing contamination that's resulting from the historical storage and use of this foam.
10: That would cover some of the environmental issues that have been caused, but a lot of the communities that have been affected by PFAS contamination, they're looking for financial help with the health costs, more screening, more blood tests and cancer screening. Is that something that could be funded if you were successful in securing this funding through the lawsuit?
12: Look, firstly, I acknowledge that this has been a cause of significant distress in many communities around Australia. And we have been focused as a government, and we will continue to be focused on taking really practical steps to assist Australians and communities that have been impacted by PFAS. I want to be clear that this action is about the government recovering its costs. It doesn't relate to personal injury or any human health effects that have alleged to be impacted by PFAS exposure. But again, I want to be very clear to the Australian people, and particularly those listening who may be impacted, that we acknowledge that this has caused significant distress and ongoing concerns, and the safety of Australian defence personnel, our veterans and communities, is our number one priority.
10: Attorney General, if I can ask you about the Royal Commission into Anti-Semitism and Social Cohesion, the government has made a public interest immunity claim covering government deliberations on funding of counter-terrorism. Why don't you want the Royal Commission to consider that?
12: Well, firstly, the Commonwealth supports the Royal Commission to do its work. We, as a government, across government, all our agencies have fully cooperated with the Royal Commission. We've amended laws to enable the Royal Commission to do its important work. But I think we should also be very clear that we've assisted the Royal Commission to provide redacted versions of witness statements, which are suitable for publication. Some of those redactions are applied in some circumstances. So, for example, when information is relevant to ongoing criminal proceedings. And these also include security classified information or information that goes to cabinet confidentiality. So whilst it's not appropriate to comment on evidence that has been provided to the Royal Commission, there is nothing that the Commonwealth's doing that is novel in terms of there being cabinet confidentiality. And nothing.
13: No, but you have the ability to waive. You have the ability to waive the confidentiality provisions if you choose, given the extraordinary circumstances that this Royal Commission is inquiring into. Aren't these the kind of circumstances that would warrant waiving those cabinet in confidence conventions so that the Royal Commission can look at the full extent of all elements that may have contributed, including things like government deliberations on counterterrorism funding?
12: Well, firstly, it's a well-established legal principle that cabinet documents and information of that nature attract public interest immunity in legal proceedings and royal commissions. But it's important also to note the decisions about whether to disclose cabinet information are ultimately a matter for the commissioner. Commissioner Bell can see this information and can release it. She has the authority to do so. And if it's determined to be in the public interest, then that is the case.
13: Turning to the National Anti-Corruption Commission, with hindsight, was it a mistake by your predecessor to appoint Paul Brereton as commissioner?
12: Well, I think firstly, we need to appreciate that the circumstances of that appointment were undertaken completely in line with a merits-based process, including going through the appropriate oversight body. And there is no question that all of that was done in accordance with the merit-based process at the time. And it was also a unanimous decision of that committee as well. But I acknowledge, and I know that Helen Haynes, for example, has been making public comments on this, and she and I work very constructively together. I want your listeners to understand that this is an opportunity, I think, with the commissioner's resignation, and also we have a vacancy as a deputy commissioner, for a reset on this. I appreciate that this is not only an important integrity body, but it also needs to have public support in terms of perception as well as in practice. So I think there's going to be an important opportunity to have that balance between the independence of the NAC and, yeah, I know your listeners will appreciate it is highly inappropriate for me as Attorney General to be dictating anything to the NAC. I have maintained its independence. I've never stated anything but support for the Commissioner and confidence in Commissioner Brereton. But this does give us an opportunity with these new appointments to have a reset, and I will be engaging across the Parliament to make sure that that happens.
13: Would that reset include changes to its structure or the way it conducts its activities publicly, such as hearings? Those are the sorts of things that Helen Haynes has been calling for. You're open to considering those?
12: Well, matters that go to how the Commission conducts its work are a matter for the Commission. That is their independence. And
13: so you wouldn't look at changing things like the threshold for public hearings, for example? You're not looking at that kind of change?
12: If I can just finish, in terms of the legislative basis of how the Commission operates, there is a statutory review mechanism that will come into effect next year. But in the meantime, I am working as Attorney General with the Oversight Committee of the Parliament to look at ways in which the operation of the NAC can be more efficient and effective. So that work is underway. In terms of the appointment process, I'm engaging across the Parliament to look at ensuring that we have this merit-based process in place, that there is transparency of the merits-based process, that we have an excellent balance between the independence of the Commission, but also realising there is an opportunity here to reset the Commission and to ensure there is public confidence in this very important institution.
13: On one last matter, while we have you, Attorney General, the High Court Justice Robert Beach Jones gave a speech earlier this month raising concerns that the conservative legal group, the Samuel Griffiths Society, was trying to insert itself in the process of appointing High Court judges. Do you share any of those concerns?
12: I make no comment in respect to the judiciary.

0: judiciary or any of those matters.
1: Should the public have any concern that the appointment process of High Court judges is influenced by groups like the Samuel Griffith Society?
0: Again, as Attorney General, I will not engage in any discussion of these matters.
1: You wouldn't engage in discussion about whether or not there are people lobbying or that there aren't people lobbying you and the government about appointment processes?
0: No, I will not.
1: All right. Attorney General, thank you very much for speaking with AM this morning.
0: Thank you.
1: And that's Michelle Rowland, Commonwealth Attorney General, and her comment there that the National Anti-Corruption Commission does need a reset, notable following the resignations of the Commissioner and Deputy Commissioner recently. And thank you for your company this morning on AM, where it's 14 minutes past 8. Negotiating teams for the US and Iran have reportedly agreed to a proposal to extend a ceasefire for 60 days and start talks on Iran's nuclear program. But President Donald Trump has yet to sign off on it, and Tehran hasn't confirmed a deal yet either. North America correspondent Lauren Day is in Washington. Lauren, take us through the terms of this tentative agreement.
2: Well, Mel, before we do that, it is really important to note that we've been here several times before. US officials have previously said they were close to a deal with Iran multiple times, only for Iran to dispute that, which they have now done again today, and then for talks to stall. It's also really important to remember that without the president's sign-off, there is no deal. But with all that being said, this deal would reportedly extend the ceasefire for another 60 days, reopen the Strait of Hormuz with unrestricted access, the US Navy would lift its blockade, Iran would commit to not pursuing a nuclear weapon, and the US would commit to discussing sanctions relief and also the release of frozen Iranian funds. So the Treasury Secretary Scott Bessent was asked about this repeatedly earlier at a press conference about whether or not this deal had been finalised. Here's what he told reporters.
3: Everything depends on what the president wants to do, and President Trump is not going to make a bad deal for the American people, for the U.S., and he was very clear at the cabinet meeting on yesterday what he wants.
1: So that's U.S. Treasury Secretary Scott Bessent there. And Lauren, this all comes as the Trump administration is preparing to perhaps print some new money, a new $250 bill with the president's face on it. What do we know about this?
2: Yeah, this is a pretty remarkable story in the Washington Post this morning, and Scott Bessent confirmed it's true. Apparently, there's a law at the moment so that no living person can be on American currency, but there is proposed legislation in the works to change that so that Donald Trump could have his face on a $250 bill to coincide with the 250th anniversary of the US. Now, obviously, this comes at a time when many Americans are really struggling with the cost of living. There's high petrol prices, high inflation. But Scott Bessent said that he actually saw no problem with it. He didn't think there would be an issue and didn't think the public would be concerned about it. But alongside this lavish ballroom that Donald Trump is currently building, this is likely to be seen as pretty on the nose and pretty out of touch with the American public.
1: North America correspondent Lauren Day. Israel has launched an airstrike on Beirut for the first time in weeks, reportedly targeting a senior Hezbollah official responsible for arming its fighters across Lebanon. The strike came less than a day after Israel demanded all residents in southern Lebanon leave the area, foreshadowing intensifying attacks against the Iranian-backed militant group. Middle East correspondent Matthew Doran reports.
4: The quiet of dawn in Tyre, interrupted by an Israeli missile. The explosion sending a fireball into the sky and large smoke plumes across the city as the Israeli bombardment of southern Lebanon and beyond continues.
5: I am okay and still in Tyre. I am in the old city.
4: The ABC spoke to Hassan, a fisherman living in Tyre.
5: It was a night of horror. Even though they did not hit the old city, I could still feel their presence.
4: Like many others in this community, he's staying put, mostly due to the fact he doesn't have the means to leave and pay for accommodation elsewhere. Doctors at one of the city's hospitals also standing firm, such as surgeon Nasser Farhan.
6: We will not evacuate. On the contrary, we are staying.
4: Israel says it's attacking the Iranian-backed militant group Hezbollah, and on Thursday it said it had hit 135 targets in just 24 hours, spread across southern Lebanon and further north in the Bekaa Valley. Dozens have been killed in recent days, while Lebanese health authorities say the death toll from Israeli strikes since March, when the current conflict started, is now more than 3,200. Hundreds

0: of the dead are women and children. The Israeli government is insistent it's Hezbollah which is responsible for the deteriorating situation now, as it was when it opened fire on Israel in solidarity with Iran 3 months ago. David Mensah is the Israeli government spokesperson.
1: Since April the 17th, when the ceasefire with Iran first came into place, Iran have been directing Hezbollah terrorists to fire more than 900 rockets at Israel and our armed forces into Israel's sovereign territory and into our security zone. Together with those 900 rockets, 1,300 UAVs.
0: It leads to obvious questions as to whether that ceasefire announced by the US President Donald Trump is still in force. The answer from David Mensah, harder to come by.
1: And Matthew, this is one of those questions that I think journalists get a little bit obsessed with. I've told you how the ceasefire is being breached by a terrorist organisation. Our responsibility, and this has been discussed by President Trump, he has shared this truth, that Israel has a duty to defend its own citizens.
0: Representatives of the Israeli and Lebanese governments and militaries are expected to hold another round of talks in Washington on Friday. Hezbollah is not a party to the negotiations. This is Matthew Doran in Jerusalem, reporting for AM.
2: You might think the leading cause of death for Australian women is heart disease or breast cancer, but it's actually dementia. The latest research shows only one in six women know it's the biggest killer. And experts say a national awareness campaign, something like a slip-slop-slap of brain health, is what's urgently needed. Here's the specialist reporting team's Paige Coburn.
3: Late one night after a networking event, author Jane Turner was walking along her street trying to head home. The only problem was she couldn't remember where her home was.
4: I just could not orientate myself for love nor money. And I did like a little circle almost on the spot. And I actually walked in exactly the wrong direction.
3: Jane tries to remind herself it is okay to forget. She has recently been diagnosed with early onset Alzheimer's disease. But the 63-year-old feels she ignored some of the earliest signs.
4: I could sort of put down tiredness and vagueness to just being too busy.
3: She also wishes she had known more about the risk factors for dementia.
4: If I'd have been told to check my brain half as often as I've been told to check my breasts, I could be in a very different situation.
3: Dementia is the leading cause of death for Australian women. But new data from women's health organisation Jean Hales has found only 16% of Australian women are aware of this. And fewer than half know the risks can be reduced. Here's Jean Hales CEO, Dr. Sarah White.
5: So normally we say there's a gap in knowledge, that's terrible, but actually I think these findings give us a really great opportunity.
3: In 2024, researchers established 14 modifiable risk factors that, if addressed, could potentially prevent around 45% of dementia cases around the world. They include high cholesterol, social isolation, untreated vision loss, depression, excessive drinking, obesity, air pollution, and hearing loss.
6: So if you think you won't get dementia, think again. If you think there's nothing we can do to prevent dementia, think again.
3: That's Professor Henry Bedady, co-director of the Centre for Healthy Brain Ageing and Senior Australian of the Year. He says policymakers need to step up and commit to a national prevention campaign for dementia.
6: We need the slip, slop, slap of brain health. We now have over 400,000 people with dementia. That's going to double by the 2050s. If we don't do something, we're going to be in trouble.
3: Health Minister Mark Butler said the government is considering a campaign but can't make any commitments.
7: You know, I'd really like to see something roll out soon. But getting it right, given it is a new area of public health messaging for Australia, is going to take a bit of work.
3: In the meantime, the government has today announced more than $22 million for several research projects into dementia.
7: They're into the sort of therapies that will modify this disease, but also prevention, early identification, early diagnosis.
2: Health Minister Mark Butler there, ending that report from Paige Coburn. Environmentalists are hoping a tiny endangered herb could stop the Northern Territory and federal governments building a new gas export and industrial hub on Darwin Harbour. A leaked NT government draft environmental assessment has found the project could threaten the herb with extinction and reduce endangered bird and mammal populations. Jane Barden reports.
8: In the long grass of Darwin Harbour's Middle Arm Peninsula, naturalist John Brock is searching for a chubby green-leafed herb with a flower spike nestled in a purple hood.
9: The flowering will have finished now and we're just looking for the last of its leaves if we're lucky.
8: The herb is called Typhonium spur Cox Peninsula and has both male and female flowers. It flourishes in the wet season and lies dormant underground in the dry.
9: Ah!
10: Love it!
9: How exciting. So look, this is endemic to this part of the Darwin Harbour and it's one of three NT Typhoniums that are now listed as nationally endangered.
8: It was only listed as endangered in February. Most of its population is on Middle Arm, right where the Northern Territory government plans to build a major gas and petrochemical processing precinct with $1.5 billion of federal government money.
9: The push for this major development would be catastrophic for this particular species and all of our habitat here. It would be, I would assume, a permanent loss.
8: The ABC can reveal that a leaked draft of the NT government's environmental impact assessment of its Middle Arm project agrees. It found the development will result in the loss of 86% of the total known population of the species, despite a mitigation plan to move the herbs elsewhere.
9: There's a responsibility, a core responsibility of the state, NT and federal government to protect this species.
8: Shorebird researcher Dr. Amanda Lilliman is also worried the draft assessment found the gas project could reduce critically endangered far eastern curlew populations, as well as endangered black-footed tree rats.
11: We can no longer accept that damaging and interfering with nationally significant habitat is an okay thing to do in this day and age.
8: NT Environment Centre Director Kirsty Howie obtained the leaked draft.
12: What this EIS makes abundantly clear is that the scale of impacts on numerous threatened species in this incredibly important biodiverse ecosystem are unacceptable.
8: The NT government responded with a statement saying the assessment won't be finalised until next year, so it's premature to make judgments about potential impacts and how they might be managed. It added the project will help build the territory economy and its global energy exports.
2: Jane Barden reporting. National data shows there's an increasing number of searches for Australians lost or missing in the outback. Some are rescued, some are found dead, and others are never found at all. That's despite relatively cheap safety devices now making most incidents preventable. Erin Park reports.
13: Kelly Townsend knows firsthand how deadly the Australian outback can be.
14: I still haven't got my head around the fact that I've lost my son. I don't think I've really accepted the fact that he's still not here, and this is 2 years on.
13: Her 33-year-old son James and 66-year-old ex-husband Ray died during a prospecting trip to the remote Murchison region of Western Australia. She's visiting their final campsite for the first time.
14: They've set up near the trees and they've actually headed off in that direction.
13: Their empty camp was reported to police, and after several days of intensive searching, their bodies were found about 2 kilometres away. While their files are still before the coroner, it's believed James and Ray became disorientated and, with no way to call for help, succumbed to the elements.
14: Standing where I know that their last moments of camping were, I don't know whether or not to yell, scream, cry.
13: Amid her grief, Kelly has an urgent message for anyone travelling bush. Carry a personal locator beacon, or PLB, the small device that now retails for as little as $300. It's a message echoed by authorities dealing with an increasing number of people being reported missing.
15: In 24-25, we saw an 11% uptake in the rescues nationally.
13: Alex Burrell chairs the National Search and Rescue Council and says searches are often for locals rather than tourists.
15: I think complacency is a big part of it, and not having a plan if things don't go as planned for them.
13: The case of Brian Brady shows just how quickly things can go wrong. The retired truck driver was camping with friends near the WA town of Kew when he decided to take his metal detector out for a short walk before dinner.
16: I was further than I thought I was, and then I realised I wasn't sure which way was back.
13: Brian was close to death when he was found by searchers 4 days later and is sharing his story for the first time in the hope others can learn from his ordeal.
16: I'm not going to the toilet now without a tracker.
13: Back in the Murchison, Kelly Townsend is wrestling with fresh confusion about what her son and ex-husband were doing in such a hot, isolated place without basic safety equipment. It's a grief she's trying to funnel into keeping others safe.
14: It was preventable. Take that little bit more care, spend that few extra $100 and have something that will save your life out there, because the heartache to everybody else is just, there's no words for the heartache.
2: Kelly Townsend ending that report from Erin Park. And you can see a longer report from Erin on Landline this Sunday on ABC TV at 12:30. In finance, Wall Street stocks have ended higher amid those reports that the US and Iran are apparently closer to an agreement to extend their ceasefire. The Dow Jones Industrial Average lifted less than a tenth of 1%. And the Australian dollar is up. It's buying 71.6 US cents. And that's AM for today. AM's executive producer is Michael Edwards. Today's program has been produced by Catherine Gregory. Today's associate producer is Tanya Dendrinos. Technical production by Kem White and Nick Drakoulis. I'm Melissa Clark. Have a safe and happy weekend. Thank you for your company this morning. It's now 8:30.
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19: And very important that we catch up with the duty forecaster at the Bureau of Meteorology in just a moment. We'll give you all of the latest on the weather as that rain continues to stream down over 80 millimetres in many parts of the Central Coast. A few flood rescues overnight. Emma Simpkin will have the latest details. And then we'll also get to your texts as well, a very interesting one in regarding naming sporting grounds on the Central Coast. It was our topic with David Smallman to be honoured at Carrington Street. Narara made an amazing contribution to the community and to cricket, and even got Garfield Sobers out in a match bowling his medium paces, caught Simpson. So amazing to have that in the scorebook. Sobers bowled Smallman, caught Simpson. What's happening in the news, Emma?
20: The SES. Simpkin.
19: Emma Simpkin, not Simpson.
20: I wish I was a Simpson, then I might have been good at cricket. The SES has responded to flood rescues overnight after vehicles became trapped in floodwater at several locations. Flash flooding has occurred across parts of the Central Coast, including at Arimba, Narara, Holgate, Wombrell and Tuggera. There are a number of roads affected. PFAS testing on Tuggera Lakes has found levels of the forever chemicals below the latest ecological and recreational guidelines. The Environment Protection Authority took samples from 19 locations on Lake's system over a period of 6 months, finding PFAS present at each location at least once. An application for erosion protection works along the Wombrell beachfront has been lodged with the New South Wales Reconstruction Authority. Central Coast Council's proposed combination of sand nourishment and a sloping rock revetment involves a Section 68 application, which, if approved, would remove the need for the protection works to go through the usual council development application process. The Central Coast ranks fifth in the state for heat wave risks, according to a University of Newcastle study. The study analysed heat wave trends across New South Wales and assessed risks based on vulnerable populations. And New South Wales has become the first women's team to win a Rugby League State of Origin Series 3-0 after beating Queensland 12-4 in Game 3 on the Gold Coast last night. With scores locked at 4-all at halftime, the Central Coast's Jamie Frezzard scored what proved to be the match-winning try in the 52nd minute. The team, of course, was captained, Scott, by a Central Coast player, Izzy Kelly, and coached by a Central Coast man in John Strange, who just 24 hours before guiding the women to victory was in Sydney watching his son debut for New South Wales. And he spoke at the press conference last night about what a crazy 24 hours it was for him.
19: Yeah, just amazing, John Strange. And what a great coach he is.
1: A little bit crazy, bit of a whirlwind, but

0: Yeah, so we finished our cap and drone, jumped on a plane, went down to Sydney and, yeah, watched the crazy game, obviously, as a Blues fan, watching the men. But then, yeah, obviously you throw Ethan in the mix and, yeah, it was an interesting one. It was hard to, like, I'm watching it as a fan, but I'm also then watching the son and hoping he's going well. And then, yeah, he was sort of jumped on and he was a part of sort of dragging them, you know, into where they got to with obviously a lot of the other players there. To turn that game into, yeah, I don't know. I didn't get much sleep, put it that way.
1: He doesn't get much sleep anyway.
0: No. I didn't get my 2 hours sleep. I got about an hour, but yeah, it was great. So then, yeah, jumped on a plane early, come back, and just wanted to make sure I was doing everything I could to help these girls prepare. But to be fair, they were ready to do what they did. But yeah, last 24 hours have been pretty full on.
2: Yeah, just amazing, isn't it? Just amazing. What a wonderful contribution. And Isabel Kelly has been for many years regarded as the best rugby league player in the world. This one on the text: hi, Scott, when are we going to have an oval named for a female sporting person? I was thinking the same thing when we went through that list of people who have sports facilities named after them. And surely Isabel Kelly, maybe at our premier rugby league ground, there should be I know some of them passed on and that was one of the criteria, but
3: yes.
2: Andrew Johns has a grandstand named after him at the Hunter Stadium.
3: Mm-hmm.
2: Surely we could have an Isabel Kelly grandstand.
3: Well, what about at Central Coast Stadium then?
2: Yeah.
3: I mean, that's our premier. I know it's mainly for the round ball game, but they play a lot of NRL games there, and
2: I reckon the Isabel Kelly stand at the Central Coast Stadium would
3: be
2: well received, because she has just done something that no one else has done in rugby league. She's represented Australia. She's born 2 seconds up the road at Gosford High School.
3: And she's given back so much to the community.
2: Could that person who, because we can't do this because we, you know, just commentate, we facilitate things happening, we talk about things happening. Could that person who texted me start that campaign?
3: Well, Isabel Kelly's a perfect example of someone, and as we said, if the criteria is that you have to have been dead for 12 months, at least we could have a stand. That'd be really cool at Central Coast Stadium.
2: But Davidson Oval was named after Davo before he passed on, I agree with that, and I agree with that listener who texted in. If they're going to start some sort of campaign, please let us know. I'm putting Isabel Kelly up, I think.
3: What about at the, obviously, the Premier Athletics facility on the Central Coast is at
2: Nicola Olslager's Stadium, yes.
3: We could have her name emblazoned there.
2: It should be, absolutely. That's a great idea.
3: Picklam Lookout? Shelley Beach or something?
2: Yeah, North Shelley. You could have Picklam Point.
3: Picklam Point.
2: I think we're onto something here, thanks to that listener.
3: We've got so many fantastic females. I mean, it's not all just about sports people either. I mean, a sports ground doesn't have to be named after a sports person.
2: No, it could be a leading woman in the community as well. Good point. Hopefully someone's onto that. And if they are, let us know. Yeah. And joining us, Belinda House from the Bureau of Meteorology. Boy, Belinda, this is the big topic of conversation this morning. We've had three flood rescues and lots of roads closed and a cumulative total of rain that's getting up well over 100 metres, as you predicted, well, one of your colleagues predicted yesterday. So it's all coming to pass.
4: Yeah, we've certainly seen some pretty significant falls right across the Central Coast and more broadly as well. Some of the 24-hour rainfall totals in our gauges: Bateau Bay, 92 millimetres, Wyoming, 60, Erina Heights, 68, Gosford in our instrument there, 54, Terrigal, 67, down to Woi Woi, just 24 millimetres there, so not quite as much in those parts down that way. But, certainly some big totals in the gauges around the region. A little further afield, Barrington Tops has exceeded 150 millimetres in the last 24 hours. But look, the good news is that rain is already starting to ease. So still seeing a number of showers pushing right across the Central Coast. But by the time we work through the morning, that'll start to ease. By the time we get to the middle of the afternoon, probably not much left at all. So still pretty showery out there to start the day, but an easing trend. And by the time we get to the middle of the afternoon or late afternoon, it should mostly dry up. Temperatures today around about a top of 21 degrees for the Central Coast.
2: And what about the weekend, Belinda?
4: Yeah, looks pretty settled, actually. Start to see a little bit more sunshine come through. Not entirely blue

Coming up, what's on some great stuff happening at North Lakes High School in San Remo. We'll tell you all about that. It's a brilliant initiative and featuring some great talent. In What's On the Way Next with Shauna Foley. ABC Central Coast, good morning.

0: Leo Sayer, who calls Sydney home these days. You make me feel like dancing. Spends a lot of time on the Central Coast as well. Nice chap. Really keen on saving the environment. 17 to 9 ABC Central Coast, and some of the images of cars driving into floodwaters on the Central Coast are quite disturbing. When will we ever learn?
1: Traffic.
0: Burns Road particularly. Flashing lights. Doesn't matter. Harry Lands from the Transport Management Centre. That's an issue. Of course, that's where we lose lives. That's how people die, sadly, and they just keep going in. What can you tell us?
2: Yeah, that's right. Morning, Scott. I mean, it's the message we always echo at this time in this weather is, just to avoid those flooded roads because it's just not worth the risk. Even what seems like it could be a really small amount of water can pick up a car and off it goes. So it's, we just keep repeating it to never drive through those floodwaters. Just don't take the risk. And we are seeing a lot of roads impacted around the Central Coast with this rain that just won't stop, won't let up. You mentioned there Burns Road around

0: Arimba, we're seeing it there, some flooding and a closure there on Shirley Street, Holgate, Carlton Road, Milliner Road and Showground Road as well. So we're seeing every sort of half an hour, every hour, more and more roads sort of getting added to the list. Seeing a lot of hazards as well as a result at Somersby. A tree had fallen and knocked over some power lines along Pete's Ridge Road. It looks like that actually may have just been cleared and those wires repaired. But then also a separate tree which had fallen near Tugra Street at Lisrow as well, where I know there's some crews there trying to chop that one up and get that back open. But yes, we're starting to see those hazards. We could also start seeing some road damage appearing as well, potholes. So a lot to keep an eye out for when you're on the roads, to just make sure you're driving to the conditions, slowing down, keeping vigilant. But again, just don't drive through those floodwaters. It's just not worth it. Thankfully, we're seeing the trains holding up pretty well, given the rain. Just make sure you're slowing down as well, even if you're hopping on and off a train or a bus. Or you're jumping on the ferry, for example. If it's wet and slippery, just take it slow there as well. Of course, you can stay up to date for public transport, transport apps, transportnsw.info. But for the roads, livetraffic.com, make sure you switch on that council-supplied information filter. That'll help you with some of the local roads that get reported to us as well, so that you can plan your trip, see where to avoid, so that you don't end up facing a flooded road and then having to turn around and go the other direction.
1: Great stuff. Thanks for the update, Harry.
0: No worries. Thanks, Scott.
1: A lot happening on our roads. Just don't drive into floodwaters. A lot of people, sadly, still doing that. The one incident on the accident and incident alert page showing a car right up to the rooftop on Burns Road again, which is severely flooded. We've got the big flashing yellow lights. I don't know what more can be done. People calling for the boom gates, obviously, but, you know, people would probably dismantle those or drive around them like lemmings.
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1: Shauna Foley taking us to North Lakes.
3: I sure am, Scott, because there's not just any ordinary music festival on tonight. It's called North Wave. It's starting at 5 p.m. and it's entirely student-led. So it's been created from start to finish, marketing, lighting, everything by Year 12 students. And I thought we'd find out a bit more with one of the teacher who's been helping them, Nathan Murray, who joins us.
4: How you going?
1: Good morning, Nathan.
4: Yeah, how are you?
1: Yeah, we're great. Gee, this is a lot of work. You must love it.
4: Oh, look, it's the best part of the job, honestly. But it's been nice taking a bit of a step back and just watching the kids put on this whole production.
3: So it's actually the first time that you've held a music festival as part of this. I believe it's part of actually a vet course for the high school.
4: Yeah, so we have a lot of vet courses here at North Lakes High School, and entertainment industry is obviously my favorite one. And the kids get, at the end of it, a Certificate 3 in live production and technical services. But for their last assessment, they have to organize and run an event. And every year, the events just keep getting bigger and bigger. And yeah, this year they chose to do a music festival. And I'm like, okay, let's put it on.
3: How many students have been part of this process and how long have they been planning for?
4: So we have 7 students in the entertainment specialization course, and we started planning Term 4 last year. So it's been a long time running.
3: Just give us a glimpse of who will be playing, because the students have actually chosen, as we mentioned, from start to finish, but they've also chosen a handful of Central Coast bands to play on the stage tonight. What sound have they chosen?
4: There's a lot of rock bands. We have a band that is formed at North Lakes High School called Soul Vessel. They'll be starting off the night with a couple of other bands. And then there's a band called Gringo that will be finishing the night off. And they're pretty heavy. So as the night goes forward, the sound actually gets quite heavier. But the students have been reaching out to bands and have actually organized everything completely by themselves, which is so impressive.
1: ABC Central Coast, we're speaking with Nathan Murray, the inspirational teacher at North Lakes High in San Remo with the North Waves Music Festival on tonight. Of course, Nathan, as we know, school's all about learning. Even if the kids don't know they're learning, what sort of skills are learned through putting on a giant music festival?
4: Well, they've been, for the last 2 years, year 11 and 12, they've been learning all the skills needed to actually go out and work in the entertainment industry. So they've been running productions here at school involving like all the audio, lighting, vision, staging. They've been building sets. They've been working on big lighting operations with all the school productions and events that happen here. But this is the first time that they've actually get to like go out into the community and reach out and try and get other people involved that aren't in the school. And so it's been a massive learning curve for them and even myself too, in taking a step back and letting the students run everything. I've been putting my two cents in every now and then, but yeah, obviously they've been doing so well with getting the community involved, especially with the bands that they've reached out to. And I just think it's such an awesome opportunity for them to have a space where they can try all this brand new stuff without like feeling the need to be perfect. Because at the end of the day, like, we are still at school, but then now they've gotten to the point where they're putting on this massive production and we have like over 100 tickets sold, which is amazing. And yeah, they've just done so well. And I feel super confident to send them out into the entertainment industry and work.
1: It must tick a lot of boxes when it comes to gaining skills. I mean, I can think of 1,000 trades that would spring from that, 1,000 administrative things. There are so many different niches in this industry that would be transferable. Is that how you see it?
4: Oh, 100%. I had a student yesterday actually talking to me about, oh, I want to get into like an electrician course.
1: And exactly. Like, well, yeah.
4: Yeah. And like, she's super into the lighting side of it. And I'm like, that's actually going to help you out so much, like in the real world. And a lot of kids actually don't realize how much real world skills they're learning by actually being part of these vet courses too. It's a lot more hands-on than just sitting in a classroom and writing out in their books, which I think is just an amazing opportunity for them.
1: Kids just want to do stuff, don't they? They hate 100%. That sort of sitting in the classroom being droned at learning. This is hands-on learning. It's great. And there's an 80,000 person skills shortage in electrical, in trades, that all these things that they're doing to put on a show, you know, the jobs are there, but they probably don't see how transferable the skills they learn are. You know, exactly what you said, the young woman who wants to do lighting, you know, getting an electrical apprenticeship and working her way through that at TAFE and the rest of it, the sky's the limit, isn't it?
4: Oh, of course. And we actually offer a lot of, like, TAFE induction courses and a lot of vet courses here at North Lakes too, so we actually really believe that sending kids off with a certificate and all the skills out into the real world is super important. And yeah, we just find a lot of fruit from that with the students that we hear from in like a couple of years time that come back and they're like, oh, I'm a fully fledged tradie now and I'm working and I'm enjoying my life. And yeah, it's all because I started at school. And so we're seeing a big shift in moving towards these practical subjects and kids choosing those and wanting to choose those moving forward.
1: Must be so rewarding, Nathan. Thanks for joining us. And can people still get tickets? Where can they see the North Wave Festival?
4: They can still buy tickets on the door. So we have a cap at 300. We have over 100 tickets sold right now. So you can still buy tickets on the door. Prices are only $5. You can go onto the website, just look up northwavefestival.com. I'm pretty sure that's the URL, but don't quote me on that. Again, all student led. But yeah, it's going to be a great night. I'm super excited to just enjoy the bands, to be honest. It's going to be awesome.
1: Yeah, sit back and just enjoy. And it's such a positive story. Thanks for sharing it with us, Nathan.
4: All good. Thank you so much for having me.
1: Nathan Murray there, teacher at North Lakes High at San Remo with the big North Waves Music Festival, entirely student led. Year 12 students at North Lakes putting it all on, and you can go along and have a look at that.
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2: You're with Scott Levi.
1: That's exactly how Silverchair started. in Newcastle, and many other bands started high schools. People, teachers like Nathan. So if you do go to North Lakes at Sam

Remo, when you do become a worldwide superstar with millions of dollars, just remember the teachers who helped you out on the way. Flick them a few bucks. Speaking of great acts, during this Reconciliation Week, two amazing Indigenous artists who founded the Stiff Gins are on tonight at Avoca Theatre. Here they are, and we'll have a little bit of their beautiful work, and then we'll catch up with one of them, Yorta Yorta woman, Kaylina Briggs, co-founder of the Stiff Gins.

0: Don't go tonight. That gig's tomorrow night. Although it's going to be so popular, you might have to go and start queuing tonight to get in to see Kaylina Briggs. Good morning. Thanks for joining us, Kaylina.
1: Thanks for having me.
0: Yeah, a beautiful Avoca Beach Picture Theatre. Have you played there before?
1: We have, and we're very excited to come back.
0: And you're with Nadi Simpson.
1: Yes, Nadi Simpson, and we're bringing some friends with us who are playing in our band. So, yeah, it's pretty exciting.
0: The Simpsons are a very famous musical family around Wiradjuri territory, a bit further north than the Yorta Yorta country. Is that a connection there?
1: The Simpsons, her family are... Gamilaroi Uralurei, but yeah, her uncles had a band called Footful of Bindies.
0: Yes, fantastic, fantastic band, absolutely. Brilliant singers and musicians and players in that family. People often only think of sport when they think of Indigenous superstars, but very gifted in every genre, I think. There are plenty of those in the Simpson family as well. During this Reconciliation Week, how important is music in helping heal past wounds and connect all Australians?
1: I think music is universal. So I think, and you know, a catchy tune which has a great message, I think, can mean a lot to a lot of people. And also, I think it kind of transcends, you know, a lot of the songs we have are around family and, you know, memories and stories from, you know, growing up in country town. So I think it kind of transcends that as well. And it connects a lot of people, and they it's like that's actually my story as well. And they don't have to be an Indigenous person to kind of connect to that as well, which is beautiful.
0: And between the magnificent songs, there's a lot of fun. You've both been described as having a wicked sense of humour on stage, and you do bring a lot of great banter as well. Will that be the case at Avoca?
1: Yes, it's something I try to curtail. It's like, okay, come, it's time to switch off a little. Sometimes it really hits and we'll be really proud, and sometimes it's like, yeah, could have left that one.
0: You try to be good, but you just can't. Yeah, but the songs save you. The songs save you, because the best thing is if it falls flat, you just go straight into the next song and it's all forgotten, isn't it? But you've got to have that in a live show. I think that's one of my favourite parts of a live show, and often it's quite organic, isn't it?
1: Yeah, and when you've been singing for like nearly 28 years, it's become quite natural, even though my mum has said it on occasion, maybe you should just talk less. Yeah.
0: Cut to the chase. And it's great to have a partner in crime up there, though. I guess you do have some fun on the road and gather great stories to tell as you travel this wonderful country.
1: Yeah, I'm very fortunate. Nadi is my big sister. Like, she is she's somebody I call up when I'm going like, this has happened, what do I need to do? And she's my best friend. So it's pretty great that you get to do that with as well. So yeah, it's pretty beautiful.
0: Wonderful act. The Stiff Chins have just been part of the fabric of the music scene for so long. Kaylina Briggs and Nadi.

0: Simpson, bringing it to the Avoca Beach Theatre stage tomorrow night for Reconciliation Week. Thanks for joining us.
1: Thanks for having me.
0: Great to talk.

0: And thanks to the wonderful Shauna Foley and the magnificent Emma Simpkin for their contribution to the program today as well. Caroline will be back next week also. I'm Scott Levi. Thanks for joining us. It's time for the news, 9 o'clock.
1: It's 9 o'clock. Jessica Kidd with ABC News. US officials say Washington and Tehran have agreed to the framework of a deal that would extend their ceasefire for 60 days. John O'Wakeley has more.
2: The proposal is awaiting approval from President Donald Trump, who sources say wants time to consider a deal that will ease restrictions on shipping in the Strait of Hormuz. Vice President J.D. Vance has told reporters that Washington isn't there yet with Iran, but that the parties were close and that the U.S. is in a position to substantially set back Tehran's nuclear program. The apparent diplomatic progress comes hours after each side accused the other of violating the ceasefire. Meanwhile, U.S. media is citing an anonymous official in Washington saying that no American aircraft has been shot down over Iran. Follows reports from Iranian state media that a US aircraft was destroyed over the south of the country.
1: The Federal Attorney General has defended the government's decision to block anti-Semitism Royal Commissioner Virginia Bell from considering documents relating to counter-terrorism funding. The federal government has made a public interest immunity claim, which, if successful, would restrict the inquiry's ability to examine government decisions around counter-terrorism funding. Michelle Rowland has defended the move, saying the government's actions to protect sensitive information are not novel.
3: But it's important also to note the decisions about whether to disclose cabinet information are ultimately a matter for the commissioner. Commissioner Bell can see this information and can release it.
1: A 15-year-old is among four teenagers arrested over two robberies in regional New South Wales. Ethan Ricks has more.
4: Police were called to a unit in Merriweather near Newcastle last month after two men allegedly threatened a resident and stole two cars. Another break and enter took place in Tamworth earlier this month, where an SUV was stolen. Following investigations, police arrested two boys aged 15 and 17 and two 18-year-old men at a unit in Redfern in Sydney yesterday. The four teenagers have been charged over the incidents, while the 17-year-old has also been charged with assaulting police. They're all expected to face court today.
1: The State Emergency Service has responded to more than 160 incidents due to heavy rain across parts of New South Wales, including three flood rescues in the same location on the Central Coast. There's a severe weather warning for parts of the Hunter and Mid-North Coast, with almost 60 millimetres of rain recorded in just 3 hours at Barrington Tops. Flood water is impacting some streets in the town of Dungog and a Watch and Act warning is in place there. SES Northern Zone Commander Andrew Cripps says people are continuing to ignore warnings and drive through flood water.
5: We've had about 164 since yesterday. The majority of those have been around Gosford, Wyong, Lake Macquarie, Taree and Foster. Unfortunately, we have had three incidents where people have tried to drive through floodwaters and unfortunately those people had to get assisted by our flood rescue operators.
1: A public memorial will be held today for the late ABC presenter and musician James Valentine. The event at Sydney Town Hall will be broadcast live across New South Wales on ABC Radio and through the ABC Listen app from 12:30 to 2 p.m. Valentine died aged 64 last month using voluntary assisted dying, 2 years after being diagnosed with cancer. He'd hosted radio and television shows across the ABC for decades, most notably as the Sydney Afternoons presenter for more than 20 years. And in rugby league, New South Wales has completed a series sweep in the women's State of Origin, claiming Game 3 over Queensland, 12 points to 4 on the Gold Coast. Here's Quentin Hull.
6: The Blues became the first women's team to win every game of a three-game series, scoring 2-1. The scores were locked at 4-4 at half-time before the Blues posted the only 8 points of the second half. New South Wales captain Isabel Kelly

0: scored a try and claimed player of the match, while her Blues teammate Yasmin Meeks was named player of the series. Quentin Hull, ABC Sport, Gold Coast.
1: To the weather now. Widespread rain across the northeast and central east, with heavy falls possible about the Hunter and mid-north coast and possible severe thunderstorms. In Sydney, partly cloudy with showers easing by the afternoon, heading for a top of 22 degrees in the city and 24 degrees in the west. Right now it's 18 degrees at Penrith. Looking ahead to the weekend, mostly sunny tomorrow, 21 degrees, sunny on Sunday, 20, and fine on Monday with a top of 19 degrees. 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
5: Hamish, the Vince government is a minority government, and I've never known a government to be as transparent as a Men's Labor government. It's part of the mantle of the government.
6: If you're so transparent, why are you hiding documents?
5: Well, who said you're hiding documents? Is the document is a cabinet document.
6: Well, no,
5: there's
6: hang on.
5: Outstanding determinations made.
6: That's local government minister Ron Honig there. Do you think the Men's government has an issue with scrutiny? 1300 222 702 is the number. G'day, it's Hamish here. It is Friday the 29th of May. Is the state government hiding a report about hate speech laws and protections from public view? And do you think you have a right to see this sort of thing? 1300 222 702. On the text line, someone's saying, it's this sort of rubbish that's causing One Nation's vote to spike. Everyone is sick of this rubbish spin from both the Libs and Labor. Both parties can go. They're done, says one listener. What do you think? 1300 222 702. Also this morning.
0: But a special page in Origin history for the New South Wales class of 2026.
6: Yes, we're celebrating some wonderful news this morning. The Blues sealed the deal for a clean sweep of the women's Origin. It's actually the first time in 26 years a New South Wales side has managed this. We will celebrate this hour. And later, if you have questions about how to keep your brain healthy as you age, you're going to hear from leading dementia researcher and Senior Australian of the Year, Professor Henry Bridati. He'll be here to answer your questions. Also,
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6: Yes, it is. 9 o'clock on a Friday morning, which means it's time for Free Call Friday. Whatever is on your mind, any of the issues we're discussing, or perhaps some that we've missed this week, something you'd like us to look into, 1300 222 702. First, though,
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6: Alf is here from the Transport Management Centre just after 9 o'clock. Very good morning to you.
9: Good morning, Hamish. On the Central Coast, the rain is coming down very heavy at the moment as we speak, and the roads, particularly local roads, are taking a bit of a hit there. There are road closures at Arimba on Shirley Street and Burns Road, Holgate as well on Carlton Road and Molina Road, and on Showground Road too. At Somersby, a fallen tree and knocked some power lines down along Pete's Ridge Road, so just exercise some caution, but a reminder is drive to the conditions on the Central Coast. Never drive through floodwaters and be vigilant of hazards as well. In Sydney, Revesby, busy eastbound. A B-double broken down on the M5 just near the River Road. Macquarie Park, Herring Road on-ramp to the M2. A crash involving a car and a bus. And the Wakers Parkway remains closed both ways from North Narrabeen through to Oxford Falls. On the Blue Mountains line, buses continue to replace trains between Lithgow and Mount Victoria. And buses replacing ferries on Parramatta River between Rydalmere and Parramatta. 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
6: Alf, you have a wonderful weekend, my friend.
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8: Pick up your phone and call me.
6: Yes, whatever's on your mind this morning, Georgie and Jemima standing by to take your call. 1300 222 702. They're very friendly. If you're nervous, don't worry. If there's something you really want us to discuss, you might have caught earlier. We did follow up on a call we had earlier this week about the future of the Epping Pool, and we did manage to get something of an answer from the local government minister, Ron Hoenig, this morning. So if you are wanting the Epping Pool reopened or news on something in your corner of Sydney, Central Coast, Blue Mountains, let us know. We'd love to chase it up for you. 1300 222 702. Let's start, though, with Steve in Campsie. Very good morning to you, Steve. What's on your mind?
10: Good day, Hamish. How are you?
6: Yeah, very well. Thank you, my friend. Happy Friday. Hope you're keeping dry.
10: Yeah. I think we need to rewind back to, it was only 2023 when Berejiklian resigned because of her undisclosed relationship with the MP Daryl Maguire, right?
6: Yeah, so what is it that, I guess you're referring to the conversations we've been having with both the Liberals and Labor this morning about transparency and secrecy.
10: Yeah.
6: Do you think Chris Minns should just release this document and let everyone see it?
10: I think so. I don't think there's any way really around it. You only look guilty if you hide things. The sad thing is, like another texter was saying, Pauline Hanson suddenly starts looking appealing. To me, is just pretty absurd, but that's how desperate some people are. Just release the files, get it over with, and some of this stuff, especially the Liberal woman you interviewed earlier, it does look like a bit of a witch hunt, and let's see how much point scoring we can do before the election.
6: I suppose, you know, there's always a risk with these stories, right, Stephen? I'm curious how you come at this, that just the political fighting and bickering just turns people off. But then, as we've been hearing from the government, there's a whole bunch of legislation that they're trying to pass that's held up, and that affects all of our lives. And it might be to do with local governments. It might be to do with abortion laws. It might be to do with hate speech. There's all sorts of issues that are essentially held up, and as voters, we're not getting dealt with. What do you make of that?
10: It's pretty complicated. But the hate speech stuff, I mean, we've been going on about this for what, a decade and a half now, or something, or at least a decade. Doesn't seem to be getting any clearer how you resolve it, or it's almost like you're trying to police human behaviour, and it just becomes ridiculous, really. It's sort of like an endless discussion and nothing is resolved.
6: All right. Well, thanks for your call this morning. Have a great weekend, Steve. Stay dry.
10: All right.
6: 1300 222 702 is the number. This is Free Call Friday. Jeff's here from the Northern Beaches. Good morning, Jeff.
11: Good morning, Hamish.
6: What's on your mind?
11: I think we're seeing a very extreme form of executive government in action in the United States at the moment, where President Trump feels he's got the right to do whatever he wants. And it's very, very difficult for their equivalent of parliament called Congress to take any meaningful review of that. They're powerless. And we're seeing our democracy in action here happen. It is bickering, and there's party politics involved, and that's a shame, and it does make things unpleasant. But they're being called to review. It's quite clearly not a cabinet document, as you pointed out. It's a government document. They've taken it to cabinet to have a look at it, but it's a government document. The legislation's there. The legislators need whatever tools they're required to do to make a decision. They should be allowed to look at it. We should be allowed to look at it. I want to congratulate you on your interviewing this morning. You were courteous, firmly courteous, but you advocated for your listeners extremely well and consistently, and that's your job, and keep doing it.
6: Jeff, that's very kind of you to say and to notice. I'm very grateful. You don't always get it right, but we try. Is it a bit of a stretch, though, to compare this with sort of Trump's America? I know Amanda Conn, she wasn't specifically talking about Trump, but was talking about the rise of authoritarianism globally and comparing the Minns government and its approach to this stuff with that. Is that a stretch?
11: Look, yes and no. But we're not seeing much review of executive government in the United States at the moment. I put that to you. Do you think that's a stretch?
6: Well, I think that's an accurate description of what's happening there. I guess the argument
11: so it is. We're trying to exercise some review here, and they're being stymied and they're being frustrated in attempting to do that. So isn't a comparison fair?
6: Well, I suppose what the government is saying when we speak to them, that it's actually the opposition, the crossbenchers, if you like, manipulating the process of review to stop elected

0: government from delivering to voters what it promised.
1: Then release the documents and get on with it. Take that power away from them.
0: All right. Jeff, appreciate your call this morning. You get much planned for the weekend, or are you just going to stay indoors and dry?
1: We just welcomed a brand new grandson, and we're very excited about that.
0: Oh, tell us, is there a name yet? Is this the first one? Have you met the grandson?
1: Yes, I've met him. His name is Cameron Hamish, and that celebrates our late son's name. He died 4 years ago. He was 27. He died from heart failure, and his name was Hamish Cameron. So our daughter, his sister, is very close to him, and she's recognised him by choosing that name for her baby. And we are stoked, Hamish. We are absolutely stoked.
0: Oh, Jeff, I think everyone listening is thinking of you. What a beautiful touch. That must be so meaningful for you.
1: It is beautiful, and thank you for your kind words. Keep doing what you're doing.
0: I can tell you one thing. It's a great name.
1: I knew you'd like it. Thank you for allowing me to share that with the listeners.
0: Thank you, Jeff. Lots of love to
1: Hamishes in the world.
0: Lots of love to you and the family. Take care.
1: Lots of love. Bye-bye.
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0: 1-300-222-702 is the number. This is Free Call Friday. Gosh, what a beautiful story that is. A new little human in this world. Welcome, little one. Hope you're having a good Friday morning. Hope you're staying dry where you are. Showers easing today. Tops of 22 on the coast, 24 in the west. Pretty great news about this tribute concert for John Farnham. Lots of big names lining up. We were talking about it this morning because Celine Dion, pretty big name. I had forgotten, actually, that they have got quite a close relationship. Here's a little bit of the exchange between Johnny Farnham and Celine Dion during the 2018 Australian tour.
4: Ooh, you are someone's daughter.
5: Let's do it opposite that word.
4: You are someone's son. Hello, can we look at each other? Can you battle love a gun? Stand it. 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
0: Those are two pretty big voices, aren't they?

0: This is Free Call Friday, 1300 222 702. That tribute concert happening in September. Councillor Harriet Price from Woollahra has called in this morning. Good morning to you, Councillor. What's on your mind?
1: Morning, Hamish. All I can say is what is good for the goose must be good for the gander. I couldn't believe hearing from the local government minister this morning. I'm not sure if your listeners are aware of the machinations of the councillor code of meeting practice, but the minister brought in legislation which effectively banned briefings for councillors. So the point of that was that he was saying all decisions needed to be made openly in council meetings. And of course I agree that yes, transparency and accountability is extremely important for all elected representatives, including councillors. But it just does seem a little bit rich that councillors don't have the opportunity to discuss with professional staff matters that are coming before council, and our ability to ask questions of our professional staff to inform our decision making.
0: Can you give us an example of what you're talking about in practice? Like, what I imagine part of this might be that they want stuff done more out in the open, but what's an example of where you might want that to happen?
1: Well, we have to deal with very technical reports, for example. So we've got a bike path that is going in Rose Bay, and we had a lot of technical experts that had to provide us information in relation to where pedestrian crossings would be put, where slow goes.

0: would be put in. So all this sort of technical information. And we need to obviously interrogate some of that information and understand from our professional staff some of the nuances of that. So we have an ability to ask those, well, we used to have an ability to ask those questions of staff. But now what happens is all those technical matters have to take place in a formal council meeting. And, you know, the rules of debate, etc., are very different in a council meeting compared to what might happen in a briefing. And it's certainly not a reason to, it's not to hide information from the public, but it's to ensure that our council meetings run a lot more smoothly.
1: But might that be, can I just interrupt, might that be the argument for doing it at the meeting so that the community can see what that advice is and the way that the elected councillors are interacting with the advice?
0: I think that's absolutely correct, and there's definitely a balance there, Hamish, and I am certainly all for transparency and accountability, but I think by banning briefings outright, we just don't have that ability to try and nut things out and discuss things before it needs to go to a council meeting. And I just think that if New South Wales politicians didn't have the ability to discuss things before it went to Parliament or before legislation was drafted, I think Parliament would come to a halt.
1: Look, we might look into that further, Councillor. Thanks very much for getting in touch this morning. Good to hear from you.
0: Thanks so much, Hamish. And I congratulate you as well on the excellent questioning this morning.
1: Oh, that's very kind of you. Thank you very much. That's Councillor Harriet Price there from Woollahra Council.

0: This is Free Call Friday on 702 Mornings. Hamish here through until 11 o'clock. Hope you're having a good morning so far. Tops of 22 on the coast, 24 in the west. Vince is here from Arncliffe. Very good morning to you, Vince. What's on your mind?
1: Well, Hamish, I just wanted to say something about I live in Bexley. I live in Arncliffe, actually, and the Forest Road, Arncliffe, Bexley, goes into Stony Creek Road. And that part, from 1:30 every afternoon, that's like a car park because you're getting all these big semi-trailers and cars not using the M5 because you're going to pay a toll. And Steve, I've written to Steve Camper, the local member, and got nothing back from him. And it's been like that for a long time now. And there's a lot of small businesses around there that have closed down because they can't do any trade because of all that sort of, you know, traffic going through there, especially these big semi-trailers, mate. Some of them, the 20-footers and the 40-footers, the double ones.
0: I reckon I've been caught in this before. I remember going to drop a table off to get it fixed, a little coffee table, around Arncliffe, and I reckon I got stuck in that, and it was horrendous.
1: It's terrible, mate, and nothing's been done about it. I don't know whether the government owns the M5 now, or it's still privately owned. I don't know with that. It was a lemon when they built it anyway, but... Yeah, it's just frustrating. On a Saturday, even on a Saturday morning, they're coming from the other way, from the west. It's just people trying to get in from Stony Creek Road into Forest Road. It just takes a long time, and nothing's been done about it. It just falls on deaf ears, you know. And it's terrible.
0: I was just going to say, we can follow up on it for you. Helpful to know that you've written to the local state MP, Steve Camper. We can certainly try and get an answer from him. But I wonder if there could be a solution. Is there a solution that you think could work?
1: Don't charge anybody so they can use it. I don't know whether the trucks get charged more or whatever, but you can't have these big, I don't mind the actual commuters that go to work and that, but when you've got these big trucks, it just turns it into a gridlock.
0: Vince, I think I know why they didn't write back to your letter if you were suggesting they scrap the tolls.
1: I hope something happens about it anyway, so because, you know, it's really bad at the moment.
0: We'll chase it up for you, my friend. Thanks very much for getting in touch.
1: Have a good day, Hamish. Thank you, mate.
0: You too. 1-300-222-702 is the number. Hey, lots of love for Jeff, our caller earlier, who's just welcomed a beautiful new grandson into the world. Caroline from Newcastle's texted Hamish. That lovely grandfather has been in tears about baby Cameron. Hamish, what a joy and what not.

0: honour for them to have their grandson with their son's name. Yeah, so much love flowing in on the text line to you, Jeff, and to the family. Another texter saying, from Grant in Pennant Hills, Jeff just brought tears to my eyes with his story of his grandson. Very moving. Another texter, I'm sure all of Sydney is sending love to Jeff and to Cameron Hamish. Yes, we all are joining you with that. By the way, another question on the text line. Hamish, would you mind telling me what time you're going to be talking about Alzheimer's? Yes, Professor Henry Bradati will be here after 10 o'clock. He's actually got a public event being staged in Sydney where you can turn up and ask questions. He's going to do a bit of that on the radio for you this morning. So if you do have a question about dementia, but also about preventative measures, what can you do to keep your brain healthy as you age? 1300 222 702. Get in touch, and you can put your question directly to the Senior Australian of the Year. It is Free Call Friday. Rob's here from Mona Vale. Good morning, Rob.
1: Good morning.
0: What's on your mind?
1: Well, all this talk about Trump doing this and Trump doing that, and they can't stop him doing that and this, it points to me that it's a main point why Australia should never become a republic. Otherwise, we might end up with a Trump.
0: Well, couldn't we end up with a Trump even without becoming a republic?
1: No, because at the moment, if you remember a bloke called Gough Whitlam, they didn't like what he did, so he went to the Governor-General, who went to the Queen, and we threw him out.
0: I mean, I'm not sure about your logic there. There's a few issues with the royal family as well, isn't there? You could end up with a Prince Andrew.
1: Well, you could do, but you could throw him out. No, I mean, until their system over there becomes as bad as Trump, well, at least we've got a backup.
0: Mm.
1: America seems to have no backup.
0: Yeah,
1: this bloke's acting like a dictator.
0: You could always have a revolution, Rob. You could stage a revolution, couldn't you?
1: Well, I don't think Aussies could. They're too apathetic.
0: Rob, we might need you. Maybe you need to lead the revolution.
1: No, I'm apathetic as well.
0: Thanks for your call this morning, Rob. Have a great Friday.
1: And you. Bye.
0: 1300 222 702 is the number. Meg's here from Epping. Very good morning to you, Meg.
2: Good morning.
0: What's on your mind?
2: I'm sorry I missed the discussion about Epping Pool this morning, but I just wanted to say thank you for continuing to discuss it and any support that can be given to helping the redevelopment of Epping Pool go ahead would be much appreciated. I was involved in two Save Epping Pool campaigns, and the one has kept it open for another 10 years following a change in council. Also, unfortunately, with the Save Parramatta Pool, where we lost the original pool, we have a nice new one, but that process was a problematic. So thank you for your support. I'll go for a swim at Macquarie Uni today instead of Epping Pool.
0: I mean, the main lesson, Meg, is you've got to be listening every morning from 8:30. You don't want to miss this stuff.
2: I didn't start my yoga lattes early enough, Hamish.
0: You enjoy your day,
2: and
0: Meg.
2: People who have been involved in these sorts of campaigns, you do become fatigued. And I'm also a bit distracted by our first grandson, who's now 8 months old. and named for his great-grandfather and his late paternal grandmother.
0: Okay, well, so what's the name? You've got to give us the name.
2: Roderick Diamantis.
0: Oh, that's a strong-sounding name.
2: So is Rod or Roddy.
0: Oh, you wouldn't mess with Roderick Diamantis, would you?
2: No. It's a lovely Greek family name.
0: Meg, thank you.
2: A lot of his late paternal grandmother.
0: Thank you very much for your call this morning, and thanks for sharing.
2: Thanks again, Hamish. Bye-bye.
0: 1300 222 702. Ross is here from Picton. Good morning, Ross.
3: How are you, Hamish?
0: Very well, thank you. You want to weigh in on the whole stalemate war, whatever you want to call it, between the Premier's office and the upper house?
3: Yeah, well, I think when I hear the various upper house politicians come on your program, all I'm hearing is a bunch of irrelevant politicians trying to justify their existence and their expensive salaries. Government's elected to govern. Yeah, it's up to the people to decide, not these irrelevant members of the upper house, about whether or not the government's transparent or any of the other issues that they bring up. And we can decide the next election whether to re-elect them or chuck them out. We should abolish the upper house like they did in Queensland many years ago and save the taxpayers a lot of money and redirect that funding to schools and hospitals. And we'll have a much more democratic and

0: stable system of government.
1: Mm. It's interesting though, right? Because there are instances where the upper house produces these reports through their inquiries and investigations, which then the government does lean on to deliver policy. I'm thinking about things like, you know, all the abuses occurring in childcare centres, just as one example. So they do use them when it's convenient, right?
0: Well, sure. And the work that the Senate does in their committees, you know, is very constructive and, you know, makes a positive contribution. But, you know, the upper house is just a hangover from the British colonialism, and it's a way to, for the British, you know, have designed to, you know, make the country, you know, less autonomous, if you like. But we've got an elected government, and that government can get on with governing, and we can judge them at the next election, is my argument, and abolish these, you know, archaic and irrelevant upper house.
1: Yeah, well, we were talking about revolutions before. Maybe you can just lead the revolution against the upper house only.
0: Well, sure, and if the upper house continues the way they're going, you know, all they're doing is convincing people that they shouldn't be there.
1: All right, thanks for your call this morning, Ross. We're heading to the news headlines in just a moment, but Doug's here from Rockdale. Just on the Stony Creek Road issue that was raised earlier, good morning.
2: Good morning.
1: You think you know the reason?
2: Well, no, I'm a truck driver. The reason you get a lot of trucks on Stony Creek Road is that you're not allowed to take those container trucks, they're not allowed to take hazardous goods in the tunnel. For sort of obvious reasons, so they all have to take a separate route out west. So that's the reason you get a lot of trucks, and especially container trucks, on Stony Creek Road, because, they can't go through the M5 tunnel by law.
1: I see. So do you often get caught in that gridlock situation then, Doug?
2: I did years ago when I drove container trucks. I don't anymore, thank God. But, that's the reason. No hazardous goods in the tunnel.
1: Is there a solution? Because I think we're going to follow this up and see if we can get an answer on it. Is there a scenario that might resolve this?
2: Look, I think rail will be the ultimate solution.
1: That doesn't sound like a quick fix, Doug.
2: Yeah, no, I know. It's a tough one. Everyone needs hazardous goods out west, and a lot of them come from this side of the central side of town. So, yeah, I don't have a solution, unfortunately.
1: All right. Well, thanks for your call this morning, Doug.
2: No problem.
1: 1-300-222-702. Yeah, if you live around the Arncliffe area, Bexley, maybe you've got a view on this. Maybe there's a way that the traffic bottleneck could be resolved. We can certainly pursue an answer for you from the state government on that. It is coming up to, well, in fact, it's past 9:30. We better get to the news headlines. David Spears will be here in just a moment. We're going to talk through this sort of war of words between the opposition leader and the prime minister. Did you see the language, some fairly florid language in parliament yesterday? The opposition leader did withdraw it, but seems to be doubling down on it this morning on breakfast television. So we'll have that for you in just a minute. Plus, we're going to celebrate the win for the Blues in the Women's State of Origin, a clean sweep of the series this year. That's all coming up. Right now, though, Jess Kidd is here with the news headlines at 9:32. Good morning, Jess.
3: Good morning, Hamish. Australia's consumer watchdog is suing Amazon, alleging it sold kids' unicorn backpacks on its online marketplace, which failed to comply with mandatory button battery safety warnings. It's the first federal court case taken by the ACCC against an online marketplace over alleged non-compliance with product safety standards. The Federal Attorney General has defended the government's decision to block Anti-Semitism Royal Commissioner Virginia Bell from considering documents relating to counter-terrorism funding. The federal government has made a public interest immunity claim, which, if successful, would restrict the inquiry's ability to examine government decisions around counter-terrorism funding. A former New South Wales Police civilian employee will face court today after being charged with possessing child abuse material. Officers executed a search at the 39-year-old man's home at Cameron Park near Newcastle yesterday, allegedly seizing electronic devices containing the material. And taking a look at the weather for Sydney, partly cloudy today, but showers will start easing by the afternoon, looking at a top of 20.

0: 2 degrees in the city today and 24 degrees in the west. Looking at the weekend, it'll be mostly sunny tomorrow with 21 degrees and sunny on Sunday, 20. Fine also on Monday, 19 degrees before some showers returning on Tuesday, Hamish, a top of 21.
1: It was so cold and wet this morning, I felt like I wanted to wear a raincoat inside.
0: Oh, I'm so looking forward to that sunshine. There's just been so much rain that everything starts feeling damp.
1: It does, doesn't it? Sydney just smells a bit dank.
0: Yes. We badly need that sun.
1: Jess, thank you very much.
0: Thank you.
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1: 25 minutes to 10. So listen, we've been talking all about this kind of unending war in state parliament between the Labor government, the Minns government and the upper house. You might recall earlier when we were discussing this that I raised with the Liberals the fact that by expelling Penny Sharp, throwing her out for 2 weeks, so Penny Sharp's the leader of the government in the upper house, also the Energy and Environment Minister, they've got public hearings happening today on data centres in Sydney, so they're trying to scrutinise what the state government is doing there. Penny Sharp had agreed to turn up, but because she's been thrown out of Parliament for a couple of weeks, she can't actually go. Now, Susan Carter from the Liberals, who we were talking to, was sort of querying whether that was the case. Some of my state Parliament sources just texting me at the moment with standing orders. Don't want to bore you with standing orders too much, but just to be clear about it, that's what it says. Standing order 198, brackets 3. A member who is suspended from the service of the House is excluded from the chamber and galleries and may not serve on or attend any proceedings of a committee of the House during the period of suspension. So there you go. That is one of the byproducts of all of this. The Penny Sharp, Energy and Environment Minister, can't go and answer questions as part of this parliamentary inquiry into data centres. So one of the many things that's not really happening in the way that it should in your House of Parliament here in New South Wales. You're listening to Mornings on 702. Who knows where this goes next? We have been talking about getting Anne Toomey on, constitutional scholar, because obviously this raises all sorts of questions. If the Parliament of New South Wales just can't seem to function, if they can't pass laws, what does that mean? What's the point of them being there?
4: Thank you, Mr. Speaker.
5: Great democracy.
4: It is a right.
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10: 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Albo likes a beer after work.
11: Very good governance, I might add.
1: Let's talk federal politics, because presumably that's way more functional than New South Wales politics. David Spears is the host of Insiders. Good morning.
12: Hamish, I like your final line there. What's the point of them being there?
1: Are you across this at all?
12: No, I'm not. I got to admit, I'm not really across what's going on. Maybe I should be, though.
1: Well, the Parliament of New South Wales is ground to a halt. They can't get things through the upper house. The upper house has suspended both the leader of the government and the deputy leader of the government in the upper house. Penny Sharp's out for a fortnight.
12: Jeez. Queensland model is the answer, perhaps. Just get rid of the upper house.
1: Well, that's what some callers have suggested. I think someone in Mossvale was vaguely...
12: I'm being facetious. I'm not suggesting that myself, to be clear.
1: David Spears, we have had two discussions about revolution this morning on 702 Mornings.
12: Right.
1: So, but, you know, people pointing out, listeners pointing out, this is sort of what leads people to parties like One Nation.
12: Yep. That's true.
1: When the main players can't seem to work their way through in some kind of reasonable fashion, matters of public policy, laws that matter to all of us, you know, and that's what, you know, that's what's happening in New South Wales. And clearly there's a degree of this happening in federal parliament as well.
12: There is. Although if we switch to the federal parliament, despite all the noise and backlash over the budget, it does look like the government will be able to get this through with the Greens. All the indications are still favourable on that front. So, yeah, it's, you know, this is an example of the government really trying to make change. It's difficult. It's, you know, it's going to hurt them politically to a degree, but it does look like they'll get this change through in the end on negative gearing and capital gains tax.
1: Yes, so just explain what the government has done, because they've tabled the legislation which deals with the bulk of what they included in the budget. But there are some elements, aren't there, that are going off to an inquiry, to review.
12: Yes, so there's a couple of things going on. This legislation is, if you like, the framework legislation. It will have a fairly brief review for a few weeks, and then a vote by the end of June, which is the government's preferred timetable. It looks like it'll go through. Separate to that, you've got this consultation about what to do for startups.

0: come off a zero cost base and suddenly grow very quickly would be hurt under the change they're putting forward on capital gains tax. And I'm sure they would have preferred to have had that nailed down and finalised before the announcement in the budget. So that's the messiness, I suppose. But look, I don't detect that the government, you know, and talking to people in Labor, that they're, you know, they're aware of the backlash, but they're happy to have this fight and tough it out and actually, you know, stand up for something, if you like. And the Prime Minister's language late yesterday, people shouldn't expect big changes here, he told the ABC. So I think he is indicating that he wants to stick to his guns.
1: So that they can then, before the next election, announce some more sizable income tax cuts?
0: Exactly. Yeah, I mean, this will raise more than $80 billion altogether, trusts and so on as well. So, yeah, they're spending a bit of that in the Working Australians tax offset, but they'll have plenty left over before the election.
1: Now, there's no audio of what happened in Parliament yesterday, and I'm wondering if I can get you to tell listeners what the opposition leader called the Prime Minister.
0: You could say it, Hamish. Come on.
1: The station manager is here. I don't know where. Can we say
0: it? I'll say the first word. How about that? Arrogant.
1: Prick.
0: There you go.
1: I said it. The complaints will come from me.
0: Exactly.
1: So did he actually say, he doesn't say, Angus Taylor is not denying that he said this.
0: I was sitting pretty close to them both in the front row of the press gallery. I didn't hear it. There's often a lot of noise. It was off mic. It was, and a bit of context, I'm pretty sure he said it, though. Like, he's not denying it, and plenty on the Labor side heard it, and he had to withdraw it. He did withdraw it. The context, though, the PM was having a bit of a niggle at the Liberals about the tax cut that he's putting forward in this package and saying this could be the last chance you get to vote for a tax cut. In other words, you're going to get wiped out by One Nation and Labor at the next election. So he's goading them, and Angus Taylor shoots back with that line. Clearly unparliamentary. Clearly there's, you know, no need for that sort of language, Hamish, in political discourse. But, that was the sort of frustration that we saw on show.
1: Interestingly, though, David Spears, on News Breakfast this morning, Angus Taylor didn't really walk away from it. In fact, I suppose the headlines are that he's doubled down.
2: You know, all it was reflecting the anger that I hear every day when I'm out talking to farmers and small business people who are being smashed by Labor's toxic taxes. And they are deeply concerned about where this goes. They want to get answers to hard questions about it, and the Prime Minister's not giving us those answers.
3: But do you regret saying what you did?
2: Well, I had to withdraw it, but I've got to tell you that it was mild compared to what I'm hearing every day.
1: There you go.
0: Yeah, and look, I don't want to overstate the moment, but we do need to be, I guess, careful about coarseness in politics, and we don't want to head down the path of the sort of language that Trump and others use. Angus Taylor's not a particularly Trumpy type of character, but just, I guess, mark the moment, and let's all be a little careful that we don't, you know, see language really starting to harden too much in our political debate. But I'm sure most people won't be too offended by that particular phrase.
1: It is 17 minutes to 10. Are you offended by that phrase? Let me know. 1-300-222-702 is the number. Tony Abbott, back in politics.
0: Yes, yes. Well, back in an organisational role. And this is fascinating. So today he takes on this afternoon, the presidency of the Liberal Party. So he's not returning to Parliament, not, you know, seeking a seat and a comeback there, but taking on the presidency of the party, a position that's been held by the likes of John Olsen, Nick Greiner, Richard Alston, Alan Stockdale. This is clearly the most high-profile president the party has had, a former prime minister. I think for the Libs, there are probably pros and cons here. Libs that I've spoken to are pretty excited about this. Tony Abbott, don't forget, and John Howard are the only living Liberals to take the coalition from opposition into government. He knows how to campaign. He knows how to win, even if governing proved a little more difficult for Tony Abbott. But he has cut through. Where they're at right now is the lowest ebb we've seen for the Liberal Party. They need to win back votes on the right that have gone to One Nation. Tony Abbott's very popular on the right. He's probably the guy to help do that. The risk will be if he overshadows Angus Taylor and wades into policy areas too often, which is meant to be for the elected parliamentary team to talk about.
1: Tony Abbott would never do that.
0: No. But look, you know, he has lots of energy. This is, politics is just in his blood. It's in his vocation. He might be out of Parliament now for a while, but he'll be relishing this opportunity to weigh back in and try and turn things around for the Liberal Party. Angus Taylor backed him very strongly into the position. They're very close. You can sort of hear, people have pointed this out, you can sometimes hear Tony Abbott's voice in Angus Taylor's language. It'll be interesting to see how this pans out.

0: What's your read on those polls, particularly when it comes to Sydney seats? Like, we were talking to Melissa McIntosh earlier this week, seat of Lindsay, Western Sydney. This has been one of the, you know, the repeatedly named seats that might go to One Nation. Yeah. But she was pretty dismissive of the threat.
1: I think that one is going to be at risk for the Libs, I would guess. It is that sort of seat where One Nation will have appeal. When they talk about Western Sydney, that is the seat they're talking about. The Labor seats in Western Sydney, I think, would be a little more difficult, more multicultural. So, yeah, look, the poll that we had last weekend from Redbridge that the Financial Review ran, which had this orange wave wiping out the Liberals and Nationals entirely in Queensland and WA and leaving them with, I think, 7 or 8 seats, it does ignore some of the local factors where, you know, a local member can make a difference, an incumbent local MP. You take it with a grain of salt, but clearly it's a threat and clearly there is a risk around seats like Melissa McIntosh's. Mm. So,
0: But if, and I don't want to mischaracterise what Melissa McIntosh said, maybe she wouldn't say that she was dismissive of it, but certainly didn't think it was a done deal is maybe a better way of putting it. But if Lindsay in and around Penrith is under threat, surely Hume, the seat represented by Angus Taylor on the southern fringes of Sydney down into the Southern Highlands, would be more under threat, wouldn't it?
1: Yeah, I don't know about more under threat. I mean, look, you know, clearly he's got a higher profile as opposition leader. That counts for something. But, yeah, it would be under threat, some threat, no doubt about it. That's the sort of seat that One Nation would be targeting, would be popular in. I'm sure we'll see. Look, there's a long way, 2 years to go. But we'll see more data out of seats like that, I'm sure, between now and then that will be very interesting to watch.
0: Who's on Insiders this weekend, David?
1: Claire O'Neill, the Housing Minister, joining us.
0: Okay. On the text line, Roseby says, Hamish, David, be careful. Years ago, Dylan Lewis made suggestions about promotion of a revolution. On a TV show he was hosting, he got sacked and the show was canned.
1: Ooh.
0: So careful with the revolutionary.
1: That's good advice. Good advice.

0: It is 12 minutes to 10 on 702 Mornings, where we're definitely not talking about a revolution. On the text line, someone's saying, Hamish, it's about time you got a new promo leading into the politics chat. It contains archaic former Liberal MPs and out-of-date messaging. I think you're right. We still got a bit of Susan Lee in there. I don't even think she's in politics anymore. Is that who's in there? Let's have a listen to that. Let's see who's there. Can you pick the voices?
1: Thank you, Mr. Speaker.
2: Great democracy.
1: It is a rod.
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0: I think, did I spot a bit of Scott Morrison in there? Was there some ScoMo? Was there some Susan Lee? I think you're right. Thank you for the point. It is somewhere on our to-do list, but it's a big to-do list, so we'll get to it soon, I promise.
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0: At 10 minutes to 10, it is time to talk sport because there's some very good news this morning.
10: Only into the open court for a winner. Curls it around the post.
11: Chipping up in the air, could be caught. 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
10: Right over the top of one and he's over to score the try.
12: This game on here.
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0: ABC Sports' Declan Byrne is here. A very good morning to you.
14: Morning, mate.
0: So, Women's State of Origin, it's a clean sweep. And the really lovely detail is that it's the first New South Wales side to do this in how many years?
14: I think 26 years it is. Goes back to the year 2000 when, you know, the likes of Brad Fittler was involved at the turn of the millennium. The New South Wales men won it 3-0. It's been a very long time. New South Wales just get Origin after the win on Wednesday and the win last night. You know, I think we can categorically say we're better than Queensland.
0: Yeah,
14: does that seem fair?
0: Absolutely. I think, but it is an unfamiliar feeling. I think is the reality.

0: Bales. And then, yeah, last night, a 12-4 win on the Gold Coast. And it was done through defence, really. 12-4 was the victory. And
1: it was pretty scrappy, wasn't it?
0: It was scrappy at the start. It was a little bit slippery, but defensively, both teams muscled up. I think across the three games, it was overall, there were a bit of skill errors, and it's led to the discussion this morning and last night of, is this the best place for women's origin? Which comes up every year. Both the captains last night for both teams, so Lauren Brown, the stand-in skipper for Queensland, was pretty strong. She said, all the girls think it should be intertwined with the NRLW season. The hard bit is there's no perfect solution. So the NRLW season is 11 rounds, and the women are saying, if we do it mid-season, we've got match fitness, we're in our groove, we're playing better than ever. The hard bit is if you do it like the men's, then the best players in the comp won't play, you know, a third of the season. They'd miss three or four games at a minimum. So you wouldn't see the best women's NRLW players in the comp for a large chunk of it. Mm. So maybe you have weekend origins, which I think everyone likes the midweek origin, and you push the rounds out. So you make an 11-round season across 14 rounds. So maybe they miss less games. But
1: yeah, I see.
0: Yeah. The debate has gone on because of those skill errors and because of the girls' response saying we would prefer it mid-season.
1: It's interestingly, though, it has been a massive week for the Blues coach, John Strange. His son, Ethan, played in the men's side on Wednesday night. And I'm just going to play a lovely moment from his chat with ABC's Zane Bojack overnight.
2: He shouldn't be as proud as you tonight. Well done, John. There we go. We got the water tipped over the top of John. They used the interview as the way of doing it. Poor old John has just been soaked. I'm sorry, John. I got told to hold you as long as possible. There you go. So he's a wet man, but a very proud one all the same.
1: That certainly sounds like media manipulation of some description.
0: Yeah, and I don't think Zane would have minded. He's a very proud Queenslander, so to maybe orchestrate a big bucket of iced water on the New South Wales coach, I think he would have been agreeing with that very quickly.
1: We're talking sport with ABC's Declan Byrne. Let's talk about the men's NRL. The Sharks take on the Seagulls tonight. What other games you've got your eye on this weekend?
0: Yeah, there's a few that really stand out. So that Sharks Manly one's huge. Tolu Kola, the guy who was knocked out thanks to the shoulder or head of Kalen Ponga, he won't play. But the big game I'm looking at is Tigers v Bulldogs on Saturday arvo in Parramatta. So I think there's still room for one of these teams to make finals if they can get on a run. They're kind of at the opposite ends of form at the moment. So the Bulldogs had a really important win last week. They broke a 5-game losing streak to beat the Storm. The Tigers, funnily enough, haven't won a game since Jerome Luai signed with the PNG Chiefs. I don't know if there's a correlation there, but that is a correct fact. And they've not only lost, they've conceded 140-odd points across three games. So this one's a big game. Last year, it was almost, you know, match of the season, given the storyline around Lachlan Galvin moving from the Tigers to the Bulldogs. So there'll still be a bit of feeling there, but I've penciled that one in on Saturday afternoon as it was one to watch. Could get fiery.
1: Okay. Let's talk AFL. The Swans take on Richmond at home. We assume the Swans win this one.
0: Yes. You'd think so.
1: I don't want to jinx anyone, but...
0: I think you'd be safe to assume that. So for fans that, you know, don't follow Richmond closely, they've got about 20 injuries. So they're down to maybe 25 players to choose from for their match day 23, which is as bad as it gets. The Swans therefore have thought, look, we can probably rest a few. So Brody Grundy, who has been in All-Australian form, he's sitting out. Tom Papley, he's injured for 6 weeks, and Callum Mills are also taking a really conservative approach with him. But I agree with you, Hamish. Swans playing Richmond at the SCG, it should be a pretty comfortable victory for the red and white. And for the Giants, they're playing in the Alice Springs. They're playing the Demons. First time they've played there in a couple of years. In fact, just the second time ever that GWS are playing. And this game is almost definitely going to be close. The last three games between these two teams have been decided by 2 points, 2 points, and 3 points. So should be tight, and it's a big one for Clayton Oliver, who is starring for the Giants this year and was forced out of the Demons last year. So he will be, yeah, keen to prove that, you know, maybe they should have kept him. It'll be a big one. That's on Sunday.
1: Yeah, it'll certainly be interesting to see whether that bounce continues from the third quarter of the Giants game last week and into this week. And very quickly, Declan, obviously the very sad news

0: that MND advocate, past Australian of the Year, Neil Danaher, died after his 13-year battle with the disease. But the AFL's confirmed all the clubs playing this weekend, around 12 this weekend, will pay tribute to him. How will they do that?
1: So we saw it last night in the first game of the round, Hawks beating St Kilda. We're going to have black armbands on every team. We'll have a minute silence before every game for the entirety of round 12. And it's just been confirmed as well that Neil Danaher will get a state funeral. So that will be on Wednesday, the 10th of June, which will be 2 days after the Big Freeze game, which has been going on for more than a decade now. So it feels like the Big Freeze game on Monday, June 8, will be an unofficial state funeral. The MCG will be packed, and then 2 days later, he'll be honoured with, the ultimate sign of just his worth to the Australian people and the amount of work he has done, 140 odd million to try and find a cure for MND. So they'll honour them this round, and then again during next week's round, June 10, that state funeral.
0: Declan, thank you very much. Have a good weekend, and go both the Giants and the Swans. I think we can just, spread our wishes.
1: Absolutely. Yes. Yeah. Go Sydney footy.
0: See you, mate.

Yes, a few people getting in touch just about this John Farnham tribute concert. Fair bit of excitement about it. On the text line, someone saying, I'm so excited about this. Happening in September, Margie says, good morning, Hamish. Extremely excited to hear about the John Farnham show coming to Melbourne, but are there any plans for it to come to Sydney? No. That's the bad bit of the news. The good news is that it's happening. But yes, it will be in Melbourne.

Melbourne in September, including the likes of Celine Dion and Hugh Jackman, plenty of others as well. Should be pretty amazing. From another Hamish in Randwick, please don't forget the Champions League final on Sunday morning. Yes, Arsenal going for the historic double against PSG. Yes, it will be quite big, won't it? Listen, coming up after the news, Professor Henry Bridarte will be here. If you've got a question about dementia, maybe someone you know has been diagnosed with it, is living with it, maybe you've received a diagnosis yourself. Professor Henry Bridarte, one of the world's leading researchers in this space, also the current Senior Australian of the Year, will be here ahead of a public event that's taking place in Sydney. If you've got any questions for him, jump on the phone now, 1300 222 702. It's your opportunity to have your questions answered. He's also here to talk about healthy brain ageing. What are the steps you can take to keep your brain healthy as you age? There is actually a lot you can do. 1300 222 702 is the number.

0: That's all coming up on 702 Mornings right now. It's news time, 10 o'clock.
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5: It's 10 o'clock, ABC News. Good morning, I'm Jessica Kidd. The consumer watchdog is suing Amazon, alleging it failed to comply with mandatory safety warnings about button batteries in kids' backpacks. National Consumer Affairs reporter Michael Atkin has more.
6: The ACCC is suing Amazon, alleging it sold kids' unicorn backpacks on its online marketplace, which failed to comply with mandatory button battery safety warnings. It's the first federal court case taken by the ACCC against an online marketplace over alleged non-compliance with product safety standards. The watchdog says the product was marketed towards children and featured a detachable light-up unicorn plush toy containing button batteries. The ACCC says Amazon had the backpacks in Australian fulfilment centres between June and November 2022 and that required warning labels were missing, allegedly breaking Australian consumer law. Button batteries are dangerous to children if swallowed or inserted.
5: Amazon says it's reviewing the case and it had signed up to an ACCC product safety pledge and is committed to making sure every product is safe and compliant. A Yazidi Australian woman says the arrival of women and children linked to the Islamic State group is the first time she's felt unsafe since moving to regional New South Wales a decade ago. The Yazidi community, who experienced a genocide at the hands of Islamic State forces in 2014, have raised concerns around the return of the cohort. More than a dozen of the Islamic State-linked individuals arrived back in Australia earlier this month, and another 19 arrived this week. Shailan Kodeda lives in Wagga Wagga and says despite federal police hosting an information session earlier this week to try and alleviate the community's fears, many are still feeling on edge.
7: Some people, they had to leave early because they were feeling anxious and they feel unsupported. And one of the survivors also collapsed and had a seizure during the meeting and they had to take her to hospital.
5: Labor frontbencher Murray Watt says the Liberal Party is going backwards as former Prime Minister Tony Abbott takes over presidency of the party today. Mr. Abbott was nominated unopposed and steps into the role leading the party's federal organisational wing during a turbulent period for the Liberals. Mr. Watt says Mr. Abbott's appointment shows the party is out of touch.
8: This is another sign that the Liberal Party are completely misreading the message that Australians are sending politics right now. They have decided to chase One Nation and drift further and further to the right rather than listen to the vast majority of Australians who do not support those views.
5: The New South Wales opposition says the state government has a transparency problem